0: $1 billion this financial year. Safety experts are calling for a review, arguing steep penalties alone are failing to deter dangerous driving. And a family of eight has escaped with their lives after a house fire in Sydney's west. The blaze tore through both stories of a home in Granville overnight. Today, reporter Jack Hahn says the cause is not yet known.
1: Here, a crime scene remains in place. Forensics taking photographs, trying to figure out what exactly sparked the fire. Was this accidental, or was there something more sinister at play?
0: In finance, one Australian dollar is buying 70.83 US cents.
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3: An angry Broncos coach, Michael Maguire, says it shouldn't be difficult for his side to be motivated for the rest of the season despite their lowly position on the ladder. Brisbane lost 40-6 to the Warriors last night, and Maguire says it wasn't good enough.
4: Well, I reckon that's garbage. You know, we're playing a team next week that's not in the same boat. We're playing for the Broncos. The boys are playing for the Broncos. They've got a badge that they wear. That is not good enough. You know, I normally keep my cool at these things. Yeah. We need to have a good hard look at ourselves and get into the game the way we know we can.
3: Socceroos star Nestori Irrenkunda has confirmed his move to Portuguese powerhouse Sporting CP. Aussie James Duckworth is closing in on victory against Arthur Ferry at the Cincinnati Masters. He's up 2-1. It's 3-3 in the fourth set. And German Johan Liebmann has smashed the men's 1500-metre world swimming record. That's sport. I'm Troy Dodds.
0: It's 10:04. That's news and sport.
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6: A couple of sets of lights remain on the blink on Enoggera Road, Audley, at both the Samford and South Pine Roads intersections. A couple of road closures around the city. Oxlade Drive, New Farm is closed in full for the rest of the day. It's already catching people out. Heavy traffic approaching that one, and same again for Griffith Street. Emergency roadworks are underway on Alfred Street. Fortitude Valley Burst Water Main has the road closed. Traffic controls are on site. You can expect delays. Ash Turner, on your traffic leader, Brisbane's 4BC.
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0: Partly cloudy in Brisbane with a medium chance of showers and light winds. Heading for a top of 23 degrees in the city, 22 in Ipswich and 20 on the Bayside. Wet weather forecast for the rest of the week. Looking further ahead, a shower or two tomorrow with a high of 22 degrees. The same on Tuesday and Wednesday. Thursday, possible showers. Daytime maximum temperatures reaching 23. And on Moreton Bay, south to southeasterly winds between 15 and 20 knots. Seas around the winter.
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11: Hello there. Thank you for tuning in. Great to be with you on this Sunday in Sydney and Brisbane. 131873. It's the 16th of August today. If you've just joined Planet Earth after a big night, lots of people do that on the weekend. Nothing wrong with that. Lots of news to bring you and some great people to talk to this hour, including Mark Burris. But just some updates. First off, there are distressing scenes coming out of Indonesia. Rescue teams are searching for survivors of that major earthquake we told you about, which left at least now 47 people dead. It was a 7.7 quake. It struck the island of Flores shortly before 5 yesterday morning. Preliminary reports indicated hundreds of buildings have been severely damaged by the quake and dozens of aftershocks had followed. According to the US Geological Survey, there have been at least 235 aftershocks. It comes as a second earthquake of magnitude 6.9 has hit the other end of the country. Whilst a tsunami warning was initially issued, it's since been lifted. No significant sea level rise has been detected. Landslides have, however, blocked access to some villages. Experienced rescue teams are working tirelessly to free those trapped under the rubble. We're sending our thoughts and prayers to all affected. You can't help but think, sadly, things will get worse there before they get better there. It's terrible. Authorities have confirmed Australia's first penguin death from bird flu on Victoria's Phillip Island. The bird is one of three new positive detections of H5 avian influenza confirmed in wild birds in Victoria. A crested tern from Lake Centris and another crested tern from Dromana on the Mornington Peninsula also returned positive results. No detections have been found in poultry or other animals. Chief Biodiversity Officer James Todd says the detections are significant because it confirms the bird flu is spreading quickly. Chief Veterinary Officer Dr. Graham Cook says Victoria will now move to vaccinate more than 5,000 little penguins. This is as soon as the federal government authorised the use of H5N1 vaccines for priority native bird species. This will ruffle some feathers. We mentioned this in the previous hour. There's never been a better time to be a first home buyer in Australia. That's according to the Labor front bencher Tanya Plibersek. In the wake of the property market chaos we're witnessing, the government is doubling down on the impact of the changes.
12: There's never been a better time to be a first home buyer. Not in my lifetime has there been a better time to be a first home buyer in Australia.
11: Yeah, well, I think that's now been proven to be complete rubbish on the back of figures that we've brought you today, research that's been covered in the News Corp papers saying that this is the worst time in 56 years, the worst. Missed it by that much. The ABC's at it again, days after being forced to apologise for disturbing comments made about Gina Rinehart. It seems they haven't learned the lesson. This time, they're inviting a guy who says America deserved 9/11. According to a tweet issued by ABC presenter John Barron, his show Planet America will return to air tomorrow. It comes after its latest several-month break, but this time he'll be joined by a special guest, Hassan Piker. While Piker may not be a familiar name here in Australia, he's a big deal for the American left. He has more than 3 million followers on the streaming service Twitch and millions more on other platforms. The man professes to hate capitalism but grew up affluent in the New Jersey suburbs. Of that background, he used the economic system he detests to amass what's estimated to be an $8 million US fortune. But that's not the worst of it. Given a choice between Hamas and Israel, Piker has said he'd vote for Hamas every single time. Speaking about October 7, he said, it doesn't matter if rape happened on October 7. And perhaps worst of all, he says that America deserved 9/11. Now, old mate Carl Stefanovic had the intestinal fortitude, I would say, to speak to Tommy Robertson, and all hell broke loose what's going on here? And they're out of control. Almost like they're taking the hit and miss, don't you think? Thousands of Australian gig economy workers will benefit from new minimum standards and pay from tomorrow under a deal between the TWU, the Transport Workers Union, and delivery service giants Uber Eats and DoorDash. There is a minimum safety net pay rate, accident insurance for workers, a voice for platform workers, representation rights, and a new dispute resolution process. It'll be brought in across all platforms in the food delivery space. They run similar to the taxi cab industry with engagement time, working like the meter. This meter starts the moment they accept the job and stops once the job is complete. During this engagement time, workers will be guaranteed between $31.30 and $32, depending on the type of vehicle. Should a worker fall below this minimum safety net pay, the platforms will be asked to make up the difference 3 weeks later. TWU National Secretary Michael Caine said hundreds of thousands of Australians will be better off due to these new laws. Sounds like they would be too. Just on that, is it only me that's irritated by, righto, we'll go and get your satay chicken, big guy, and then they give you a time, let's say 6:20, and then old mate goes and gets the satay chicken, and then all of a sudden you get told by the platform, by the way, old mate's going to pick up a pizza for Bruno up the road, so 6:20 becomes 6:40. I want to opt out right there. I want to say, no, shove your satay chicken. I'll go and get it myself and let them deal with it. But what about all this satay chicken? You know? I know there are bigger problems on planet Earth. Of course I do. And now I'm on problems. Let me give you another one. A listener called Kirsten. Luke, you voted for Carl. Any wonder I'm not very keen on your morning shows on the weekend? Time to retire, mate. Run off somewhere with Carl. Because I voted for Carl Stefanovic in the Logies, she's not surprised that she's not very keen on my morning shows. Well, Kirsten, there's a great thing here. It's called message history. You complain to every host on every show. You would not be happy in Disneyland. Here's a thought. Rack off, and then we can just be happy in the bliss that would accompany that separation. Oh, dear. That message has been staring me in the eyes for nearly an hour, and I thought, just ignore it, big guy. Don't do it. And then I went and did it. Damn it! I tell you what, we'll take a break, then come back and speak to a remarkable Australian, Mark Burris.
13: 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Got something you want to say? You're in the right place. 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
14: One lane is closed on the gateway heading north through Rochdale. There's debris on the road after the Preble Street flyover. A couple of sets of lights remain on the blink on Egora Road, Audley, at both the Samford and South Pine Roads intersections. The Riverside Expressway, it's starting to fill up. It's heavy for the northbound run. And a couple of road closures around the city. Oxlade Drive, New Farm is closed in full for the rest of the day. I'm Ash Turner. On your traffic leader, Brisbane's 4BC.
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24: Okay, 19 after 10 o'clock, 131873 is the number. It is our time on a Sunday where we talk to someone who's CV makes the rest of ours look, a little plain. And this bloke knows plenty about business, about leadership, what it takes to succeed. He built some of Australia's biggest businesses from the ground up over many years. He's also become one of Australia's most successful podcast hosts. You'll know him as the founder of Wizard Home Loans and the current executive chairman of Yellow Brick Road. He's one of Australia's most recognisable entrepreneurs, as well as a director of the mighty Sydney Roosters, which is not the reason I'm going to say g'day to Mark Burris, but it would be a good reason. Let's get him on the line. Mark Burris, good morning. I hope you're well.
25: Hey, Luke. How you going, mate? I'm very well, thank you, especially after Thursday night.
24: Oh, yes. How wonderful was that? It was fantastic. But we don't get carried away, Mark, do we? We're just game at a time and things are looking okay, but there's a long way to go, right?
25: Well, we've got to win at least two and out of the next three games, and we need to beat the Dolphins to maintain first place.
24: Right. Pressure's on. At the time you came up with the idea of Wizard Home Loans, it strikes me as something that you don't normally, particularly going back to the time when Wizard Home Loans became a thing, you wouldn't normally think of doing, or would you? I guess that's a clumsy way of asking you. Did you always want to have a home loan business, and what got this going?
25: Well, the bottom line is I always wanted to be part of a fairer system. So, I grew up in the western suburbs as a kid. My dad worked in a factory. You know, it was hardworking, immigrant family. And often I would sort of read into the situation when there were recessions and things like that going on, the pressure that was on someone who had a home loan. With, you know, maybe because you're a single woman, or maybe because you're an immigrant and those things, you had to deal with a bank manager. And there's always pressure, and I just thought there must have been a fairer way. So that was always in my veins all my life. And I did work in law firms and accounting firms and specializing in banking. And I sort of knew the system. And when I was following what was going on overseas, particularly in America, I thought to myself, you know, that idea is an idea I can bring to Australia and I can actually compete with the banks, and sort of that fulfilled me. That allowed me to take on, build a fairer system where nobody is discriminated against. And if you can qualify to pay a home loan off and you have, you know, good behaviour in your home loan, then you should get a loan, no matter the colour, your race, single, married, whatever, educated, not educated, factory worker, you deserve to get a home loan. Everyone deserves a roof over their head, mate. And that was the whole process. That's exactly how it started, and that's why I did it.
24: And to have that idea is fantastic, I have to say, because not a lot of people, unfairly or fairly, up to you, would associate high morals and ethics with this sector of the Australian economy. Leaving that aside, it's one thing to want to help people out. It's another thing doing it so well as you did. What made it different because of your involvement, Mark?
25: I think, the first thing is that we were able to financially engineer some financial technology that enabled us at the time, it probably wouldn't happen today, but at the time, to tap into the massive liquidity in global markets and basically borrow money the same as banks do at the same price, and in fact sometimes cheaper. So we could get money equivalent to the banks to lend to people, so our cost of funds was very low. That's one. And two, we worked out a way to distribute the money without having all the big bank overhead. So I was able to lend at to retail. My retail rate was cheaper than the banks because I had less costs in between. Jeez. And I could still make good money at the same time.
24: Yeah.
25: So all those things worked, and then along came Kerry Packer, who recognised the sort of uniqueness of our business model, and that sort of was the thing that kicked us off, mate, because Kerry invested in us straight after I started doing the State of Origin sponsorship. He pretty much came on board, and that was how it all really kicked off hard and went really hard when the KP came in.
24: Have you got a Kerry Packer story that you are able to share?
25: One I can show on radio, I got millions of them, because we ultimately became great mates, and as I did with James, his son, and I am still very friendly with James.
24: Fantastic.
25: I'll give you one quick story. When I walked into his office after the deal had been done, but we hadn't received any money and he hadn't signed the contract, I was told by James I had to go and meet Kerry just to close his deal off, because it was quite a big deal for the entity that was investing in us at the time.
24: Yeah,
25: they were going to invest $25 million into our business, and you know that was significant. And he said, "Go see the old man." And I sat down. I didn't really know Kerry, and I sat down with him, and he asked me. He just stared at me, and smoking a cigarette, and I had no idea what was going on. I just sat there watching him staring at me, and I was completely unnerved. I mean, this guy, he knew how to play poker, and I didn't.
24: Yeah.
25: And, you know, at that time I was a university professor, and, you know, I was a total academic and pretty much mathematically driven. I had no sense of the world as such,
24: yep.
25: You know what I mean?
24: Yeah.
25: And I certainly learned it, but I had no sense at that time. And Kerry said to me, he said, "Son, what business are you in?" And, you know, like I thought to myself, well, the company's called Wizard Home Loans. That can't be too difficult. but I only thought that. I didn't say it before those words came out of my mouth, literally within seconds.
24: Yeah.
25: Before they came out, he said, "Don't say home loans." And so he completely wrong-footed me in my mind. And I was like, at that stage, I was discombobulated. Like, my brain was like pinging. I didn't know the answer. And he could see I didn't know the answer. And it was he only wanted to ask me three questions, but that was the very first question. I thought, I'm gone here. That check's never going to hit our bank account. And he said, "Listen," he said, "I like businesses that are disruptive. I like people like you who come along and try to disrupt the banking system." Yeah. And don't forget, I think he had nearly 15% of Westpac at one stage, and he had a bit of a troubled period with Westpac about appointing board members and, you know, what the regulator thought of an individual having such a big percentage in Westpac, and he didn't have a good time.
24: Mm.
25: So he wasn't the greatest fan of the banking system as such. So he was quite happy to take him on. He said, "Look, son, I'm going to tell you the business you're in." He said, "Never use the word home loans again." And we dropped our name from Wizard Home Loans just to Wizard.
24: Yep.
25: And he said, "The business you are in is the business of helping people achieve their hopes and dreams."
24: Hmm.
25: He said, when you employ people, when you bring people on board, etc., you are to make sure that that's the only thing you talk about. And when you do your messaging, when you do ads on television or ads anywhere, you talk about hopes and dreams, or you have that message or that theming.
1: Yeah.
25: So that's how you've got to live your life. And and that was probably one of the greatest things I ever learned. And by the way, I still have that in my Yellow Brick Road Home Loans business, YBR.com.au. Like, that's another home lending business, a much bigger business than Wizard was, but same concept. You know, we've got to help people out get their hopes and dreams. And if you walk into one of my branches, when it was Wizard or Yellow Brick Road or wherever it is, I want you to walk in there thinking this person's going to help me achieve what I want to achieve, what I deserve, a roof on my head.
1: Brilliant.
25: And that was a massive story, a great story and a massive lesson he taught me.
1: Yeah, brilliant. I never worked out if Kerry Packer was a Roosters fan, was he?
25: Well, he was for a while. I don't know if you remember, he was very good friends with Bobby Fulton.
1: He
25: got Bobby Fulton to come in and coach and play for us at one period there. And Kerry was a Roosters fan. But he was also had a real sort of soft spot for South. And in the end, it was more about South. I used to pick him up many times. So he would ring me up during the week and say, son, you know, you guys playing at home this week? And I'd say, yes, we are. And the Roosters, that is. And he said, well, come pick me up. And I go and pick him up. And he used to love to have a bet with me. He'd bet against the Roosters no matter who we're playing. Everybody. And I was winning quite a bit at that time off him because, you know, the very first bet was $500. But I remember him, I don't know if he was joking with me or not, but he said $500. He said, what about $500,000? And I said, he's joking.
1: Oh, like, what?
25: So, but I kept winning and he would just double or nothing every time.
1: Well,
25: how much are you? $5,000, like a double or nothing.
1: Wow.
25: And then he'd give me start. But he would just bet against the Roosters.
1: Yeah.
25: But he was a Roosters fan, but he went back to his roots, which was basically South. And he loved George Pickens, et cetera.
1: Gotcha. When someone walks in and says, we'll give you $500 million for your business, aren't you entitled to put your feet up and enjoy your remaining years, but not you?
25: What am I going to do? Like, I was only 48. I'm much older now. I'm 70 now, but I'm 70, yeah. I don't want to sit around and do nothing. I mean, I've got to do something, and it keeps you young. The purpose in life, apart from having friends and family and good community and stuff like that, purpose in life, I think, is the thing that is the greatest unsung hero of longevity. You know, you've got to have a purpose, whether it's doing what you do on Saturdays and Sundays and when you fill in during the week, or whether it's what I do, that's what keeps you going. The moment you put your feet up, mate, I reckon it all starts catching up to you.
1: Yeah. How did you end up on the television? Because we remember you from The Celebrity Apprentice and lots of other things back in, 2011, 2015, around then?
25: My first year was 2009.
1: Right.
25: What happened is a mate of mine, Mark Fennessy, and his brother, they ran Fremantle Media, and Fremantle Media were the worldwide producer of The Apprentice in every country in the world, 25 countries. And Mark said to me one day, because at that stage I was doing nothing, I'd sold the business, and I was pretty much I was the chairman of the business, but I didn't have that much to do. And he said, well, would you like to do this show? And I said, oh, I don't know, mate, I've never done that show. I don't know, I've never watched it.
1: Yeah.
25: So they gave me a DVD of a couple of episodes of Donald Trump. And I remember I watched like half an episode, and he said, look, what do you think? I said, I don't know, I'll have a crack. And he said, well, that's one of those things where you go in and they do a trial. They film you and they record it, and then they show it to everybody and say, what do you think? Do a focus group on it or whatever. And they did that, and they came in and they got six actors, and they sat me across my boardroom table in my office in Sydney, across from six actors, and there was three boys and three girls, and they were filming me from behind, and I had to sort of pretend I was, say, Donald Trump, and they had to pretend they were, you know, contestants in The Apprentice.
1: Yep.
25: And I sort of liked it, and I think the thing that got me over the line, and I won't use the word, but there was one guy at the end of the table, and I got so into it, I forgot they were actors. And he had a moustache, like a Viva Zapata style moustache, like a Mexican style. And he had, and then the rest of his face was sort of 2 days unshaven, like, you know, that look, but a thick moustache and black hair and quite a swarthy looking guy. And he kept staring at me the whole time. And this is him acting, right?
1: Yeah.
25: And I just took it seriously, and I said, what the F are you looking at? And I just lost my, I forgot I was being filmed. And he said, oh, you, Mr. Boris. And I said, well, stop looking at me, you Mexican. And and they filmed that, okay?
24: Yeah.
25: And they took it to the TV station. And the thing that the TV station really liked was that one clip. And off the back of that, 1 month later, they said, can you turn up to Fox Studios? We're going to do start filming. And that's what happened. They built a replica of my boardroom at Fox, and we basically started filming, well, maybe 6 weeks later it was.
24: Yeah.
25: And I had no idea what I was doing, Luke. I have never done any television. I didn't have a clue what was going on. Yeah, it was very interesting. I actually, to be honest, I love particularly the earlier years. They were wonderful.
24: Mate, you're a natural. You on that show, it was just the perfect fit, I reckon. It was you couldn't look away. You're outstanding. And now I want to ask you about podcasts. I'm a regular consumer of your podcasts. I like the way you speak to people, and you've had so many interesting people. Even, for goodness sake, even Dave Hughes a few weeks back. Unfair to ask you. Which ones particularly stand out? And you've had a chat to our mate Ben Fordham, of course, as well, amongst others. I heard you speak to, I've seen your chat to Ray Hadley, which goes back a little way now. But how do you decide who to talk to? What's in the news, or what do you do?
25: No, we don't. We don't run a current affairs style one, which is a sort of style that Carl runs, Carl Stefanovic. No, we're not, and I'm not good at that anyway. I'm not a journalist, so I'm just a person who's interested in talking to somebody and listening to their story. So our model is we want to listen to your story. So it's less about me, more about them.
24: Mm-hmm.
25: I mean, I've had the Laundy family, both Arthur and Craig on, and.
24: Yep.
25: And I want to hear their story as an audience. So to some extent, I actually don't really want to know them. I mean, sometimes I do already know them, but I would prefer not to have met them. And I don't really want a difficult brief. I don't have any notes. I don't use notes. I quickly go and look at my I quickly look at a brief maybe the night before. It might be a page long. We're going to interview Arthur Laundy. There's pubs everywhere, blah, blah, blah. And then I say, okay, that's all I want to know. And then I actually want to sit down with Arthur as if I just met him in the pub. And he's not Arthur Laundy. He's just a dude. He's somebody. And I'm just quietly having a beer there. And then I'll break up a conversation with him. That's my style because that's the way I enjoy doing it.
24: Yeah.
25: I really enjoy doing it. I mean, I know John Howard. He's probably one of my most favorite podcasts I've ever done is John Howard, only because I grew up in that era.
24: Yep.
25: And he's one of my political heroes.
24: Yeah.
25: But equally, I mean, during last election, I had Anthony Albanese, I had Jim Chalmers, I had Peter Dutton, I had Angus Taylor. They come to us during those periods because, they have to get podcasts. So we have a mix of people who come to us and a mix of people who we reach out to who we think are interesting. And as you mentioned, we had Husey on recently. And, well, he's a great podcast for me because Husey's such a talent. He's very... he talks a lot. I don't mean in a bad way. He's sensible. He's got a lot of rhythm and character in the way he speaks. He's really sort of believes in what he's got to say. And what he's talking about happened to be topical. It was the capital gains tax legislation. But it was intelligently topical. And the other thing, Luke, is I never pull anyone's pants down. My show is not one of those shows where I'm going to get you. There's no gotcha moments with me.
24: Spot on.
25: I don't play that.
24: But you know what, mate? As someone that consumes this, you actually listen to the answer and then... have the next obvious question. You haven't got a list of 10 questions.
25: Correct.
24: And next year I've got to ask you about this. It's so bloody natural, and it's not difficult, but you do it so well.
25: Well, it's sort of like what you just did then. You're not reading off a script either. I mean, no. I just said something to you, and then you developed it into a proper conversation, which I think, that's one of the really valuable and also more popular styles of podcasting as opposed to more the interview style, which is a lot of people like to do, where the questions are all prepared as if... and I think the audience, my audience at least, and we've got a pretty big audience, they just like it to roll. And what's Mark interested in? And I try to be them. And it's more fun for me, mate. I'm not an interviewer. I'm not a journalist. I'm not an interviewer. And I would get bored with that. And, these things don't make a whole lot of money. I mean, I do it because I love doing it.
24: Yeah, yeah. I wish I had longer to talk to you. What an honour it's been to talk to you, Mark Burris. I really enjoy your work. You know that. Let's hope that sometime in October we've got something to celebrate by way of a premiership. But in the meantime, thank you so much for your time and continued success.
25: Hey, Luke, I want to say to you too, by the way, I mean, I do listen to you when I'm driving every weekend, and yesterday you did an interview and you were talking about Johnny Young.
24: Yeah.
25: And I really love those interviews, those entertainment interviews you do every weekend on Saturdays. And I like I also like your interviews with Van Onselen too, Leaf. I mean, actually, off the back of listening to you interview Leaf and or talking to you, I actually got him on a podcast.
24: Wow.
25: I thought this character is interesting.
24: Like, he's
25: really numbers driven and quantitative and very logical.
24: Yep.
25: And there's no emotion involved. I mean, I love listening to him, and I really enjoy the discussion you had about Johnny Young, because I remember, I mean, my oldest boy was very young, he used to love watching Young Talentine, and I always wondered about Johnny Young.
24: Yeah.
25: And that was a great story. I said, well done, mate.
24: Thank you, mate. Was he the butterfly swimmer? Your oldest boy?
25: No, that's my second oldest boy.
24: Right.
25: Alex.
24: He was very good. I know that because my son was not quite at that level, but I used to see his name in all the finals, the national finals and the like.
25: Yeah, he tried out for the Commonwealth Games, but he was in year 12 and he missed that by a hundredth of a second.
24: Oh. Ridiculous.
25: As you can in butterfly, mate. Like,
24: yeah.
25: And I have to say to you, Luke, you know, you guys are doing a great job at GB. Seriously, you are really doing a great job.
24: Thank you, mate. Great to talk to you, Mark. All the best. Thank you.
25: See you, mate. Bye-bye.
24: Bye-bye. Mark Burris.
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24: All right, if you need some assistance with your technology, your devices, whatever it might be, Stephen Fenwick is the best in the business. techguide.com.au. You should go there and read stuff, because all the latest and important information about tech is there. And that's Stephen's place. But when he's not there, he's here. How are you, mate?
9: Good morning, Luke. Good. I'm well.
24: What about, I nearly fainted when Mark Burris just told me that Kerry Packer was a big Souths man.
9: Oh, I always knew he was a smart bloke, mate.
24: Did you?
9: Yeah,
24: smart right,
9: fella.
24: Okay.
9: Yeah.
24: 131873, that's a number to call if you've got a question for Stephen. We're here to help you as best we can. There's been a global MasterCard issue, mate, that hit Australia late yesterday. This was apparently a scheduled thing. I don't understand when something's scheduled how it goes pear-shaped like this did.
9: We've seen that in the past too, that a lot of the telco outages have been the result of an upgrade gone wrong, in this case for MasterCard. I actually got the call. It was actually your 2GB newsroom called me and said, have you heard about this? I said, well, I'm actually at Westfield. I was at East Gardens, Westfields, and I'm thinking, oh, I'm seeing all these lines of people. There's big long queues at every checkout. I'm like, let me do some digging. And I sort of played reporter for half an hour, and then they called me back, and I found that, there was the outage with it was only affecting MasterCard. But there were a lot of stores in there that assumed it was all cards, and they just said cash only. So they weren't like, I made a payment. I bought something at Aldi or something, paid with my Visa card. That worked fine.
24: Yeah.
9: But there was also an issue. Apparently they were saying, the woman I spoke to, a Big W there, said that they had an alert. All the staff knew about it. But she said that there was a case where sometimes the physical cards worked.
24: Right.
9: But if you were using the card on your phone, it didn't work.
24: Okay.
9: So the tap there, that was a difference. But apparently you could still go and withdraw cash from an ATM, and you could still use FPOS rather than credit.
24: Right.
9: That worked too. So, it was when
24: they got it resolved pretty quick, didn't they?
9: Oh, yeah, it was only a few hours that there was an issue. But, it's one of those things where you just take it for granted these things are going to work, and when it doesn't, it's a massive problem. And I spoke to Levy and the boys on the continuous call team, and they were at Combank. And that's it's a cashless venue. So's Accor and so's Allianz, right? All cashless venue. So imagine if you're at the footy, can't buy your pie or pay for your beer.
24: Yeah.
9: No cash.
24: Yeah.
9: Like Chopper. Cash, no.
24: 131873 to speak to Stephen. Google has unveiled its latest Pixel 11, Pro. You got it
9: right here. There's the Pixel 11 Pro XL. Yeah,
24: okay.
9: She's a beauty.
24: So this is Google, huge.
9: Yes.
24: Why aren't they
9: their
24: bigger
9: own phone?
24: Aren't they bigger in phones?
9: Well, they're not up with Apple and Samsung, but what they've got a very loyal customer base, because this is pure Android, right? So you know when Samsung released their phone, they've got Android underneath, but they've got their own UI on top of it, user interface on top of it.
24: Yep.
9: And other Android developers have the same, right? Android phone makers, but this is pure Android. That's all you get, which a lot of people love that. It's a bit cleaner. But the big draw card for the Pixels has always been the cameras. There's a triple camera system on there, which always just have big fans of the quality of the photos. But see, I'm pointing to this little light next to the flash here. That's a new call. They call that the highlight, so that you can set that to go different colors when different people call you. So say I might set you to blue, I might set my wife to pink.
24: You're
9: and
24: joking.
9: Then when the lights go on, it's just another way of having a notification so you know it at a glance that, oh, that's someone important calling me.
24: Yeah, right.
9: But plenty of other features to the cameras. There's a new thing called, I think it's called Magic frame where you take a photo and it's actually shooting a video, and then it grabs the best frames and combines that to be the best image.
24: Right.
9: As well, yeah. They've always got those good, takes really good photos in low light as well. The night vision is really good.
24: Mm.
9: Yeah.
24: On a non-Google phone, yep. And I guess even on a Google phone, you can assign a picture to a contact.
9: Correct.
24: So you look at your phone and you think, there's...
9: You can also do that yourself. You can set it. You're an iPhone user, right?
24: Yes,
9: so you
24: I am.
9: And on Android, you can set your card, so you can set up your own ID.
24: Yeah.
9: So when you call someone, that appears on their phone. So you control what they see rather than them. They can do it as well, but there is ways for you to set your own card.
24: And call tones. You can get a different call tone for different people.
9: Yeah, that's right. Yeah. So my wife rings me, it might be glory glory to South Sydney, and when someone else rings me, it might be the funeral march. I don't know. whatever you want to have.
24: Yeah. Wow. Gee, that opens the door to lots. Tell me about Bose and these Quiet Comfort headphones.
9: Yeah,
24: are they the best in sound?
9: No, they're up there with audio quality. Up there, I reckon. I reckon Sony's probably got the edge. Bose is amazing too.
24: Yeah.
9: What Bose has is great noise cancellation.
24: Right.
9: Their active noise cancellation has, I think, the leading technology. And these new Quiet Comforts have not only amazing active noise cancellation, but they've got these new ambient, the new immersive sound as well. Mm. So you can set it like you've heard of spatial audio, haven't you?
24: Yes,
9: spatial
24: I have.
9: Audio. I think if you've got an iPhone and AirPods or the AirPods Max, you hear the sound coming from all directions.
24: Yes.
9: And there's one mode where you can sort of pin the sound to the front of the room. So it's like you're at a concert.
24: Yeah.
9: And when you move your head around, the sound stays in that spot. So that gives you that effect. So you could do that on the Bose, but you can also make it move with you. So if you're on a train or something, you don't want to be – the sound will stay back there somewhere. But you've also got – there's a great cinematic mode too. A lot of people watch their movies on a device listening through headphones. So there's a cinematic mode so that you hear the voices. Like, you know, when you're watching your TV, the voices always come from the center channel. So the characters are talking to you from the TV.
24: Yeah.
9: And you hear all the other surround sound as well.
24: Yeah.
9: So all that's on board. The new – they're $550. So they're premium headphones, but better, great audio quality, these new modes, and also, active noise cancellation that's among the best in the business.
24: Maria asks, could you please ask Stephen, the tech magic man, I have the News 24 app I recently put on my iPad. I can watch any program. Can I watch any program through the app? If it's not there, a suggestion box to ask for this to be done, I'm not very tech savvy. So she wants to do catch up on the News 24
9: app. On the app itself.
24: Yeah, I think you can do that, can't you?
9: Yeah, well, I think there's a standalone News 24 app, but there's also the Foxtel Go app.
24: Yeah, I got that.
9: I think that's what lets you do the catch up.
24: I don't think
9: the News 24 app, which I think is free, if come to think of it.
24: It might be $5 a month.
9: Oh, is it? Okay. Well, I'm not sure whether that can do the catch up. Foxtel Now definitely can, though. Foxtel Go can.
24: Yeah. I've been locked out of Facebook, and when I try to get back access, they say I have to submit a selfie of myself. Is this correct or is it a scam?
9: That's correct. Yeah, that's part of their new security now. Yeah, so it's that's part of the deal to help them establish that you are you. You're not a hacker.
24: Yeah.
9: Otherwise, you know how many people have had their accounts taken over?
24: Yeah.
9: That is a legit thing.
24: How do they know it's a selfie and not a picture that the scammer has got and just sent in?
9: Yeah, well, the scammer would have to have a picture of you. That's rare for them to have a photo of the person they're trying to hack, which is, you know, one in a million people that they've found. But, that's been in place for quite a while.
24: Okay.
9: Yeah.
24: All right, back in a moment, 10 to 11.
10: 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Keep the conversation flowing. 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
11: One lane is closed on the gateway heading north through Rochdale. There's debris on the road after the Preble Street flyover. A couple of sets of lights remain on the blink on Agora Road, Audley, at both the Samford and South Pine Roads intersections. The Riverside Expressway, it's starting to fill up. It's heavy for the northbound run. And a couple of road closures around the city. Oxlade Drive, New Farm, is closed in full for the rest of the day. I'm Ash Turner. On your traffic leader, Brisbane's 4BC.
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5: Yeah.
6: 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And then you get
5: this. 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
6: Alexa Plus is the enhanced Alexa.
5: Right.
6: You know, if you've got, we're probably setting off speakers right now talking about it.
5: Yeah, right.
6: The new advanced Alexa, which is a bit more conversational, a lot smarter, more agentic, and get out and, you know, book me a restaurant, book me a table at this restaurant for Friday night and it'll go and do it for you.
5: Jeez.
6: It'll all be able to sort of get tradie quotes and that through high pages and say, look, I need my dishwasher fixed. Get me the best quotes.
5: Wow.
6: So that's already rolling out to Echo devices. But yeah, it's, but with the deliveries, the five-hour window. So if you, like, it's handy. Like, I don't know about you, if you've forgotten to buy someone a present or something, you need something urgently, you think, oh, God.
5: Exactly,
6: so you could
5: right.
6: go to, before you go to bed, you might order, it'll be on your doorstep when you wake up.
5: Yeah.
6: If you order at breakfast, it'll be there by lunch. And if you order at lunch, it'll be there by the evening. Mm. I tested it out. I bought a few books at, like, 12:36, and they were on my doorstep at 6:06.
5: Is this AM?
6: No, it's 12:36 p.m.
5: P.m.
6: No, p.m. No, I wasn't up that late. But then, 6:06 p.m., they were sitting on my doorstep.
5: Yeah, wow.
6: Pretty good.
5: It's, I don't know if you have an opinion. Is the Alexa thing better than the Google thing?
6: Well, it is. Well, Gemini is now taken over from Google Assistant. That's kind of gone. Google Assistant is kind of fading into the background. Gemini is now their agent. But
5: yeah.
6: Alexa Plus, we've always been the Alexa family. We've got Alexas everywhere, Echoes everywhere. So, yeah, to me, that's the one I use the most, and the one that they put a lot of work into as well for Australian audiences, because it'll know everyone in your family. It'll know also all our idioms and slang.
5: Okay.
6: It'll know when you're talking about a servo or buy some snags, put a snags on the shopping list, things like that, so it knows.
5: Yeah.
6: Also, too, if you've got an Echo device with a camera, a lot of people use Alexa for recipes. So imagine you got an ingredient, think, is this going to work in this meal? And so you can actually show to Alexa, is this going to work? And it'll look at what you're holding and it'll say, that should be fine. Or maybe try something different. Yeah.
5: Wow.
6: But even in the app, you can upload the user manuals of all your appliances to Alexa and then say, look, how come it's doing this? How can I make my oven do this or whatever?
5: Wow.
6: And because she knows all those manuals.
5: She knows stuff. She knows stuff. Techguide.com.au. Good to see you, mate.
6: Great to see you too.
5: Stephen Fenwick.
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10: It's 11 o'clock. Good morning. I'm Toby Goff. The National Party is moving a bill to scrap the federal government's firearm laws in Parliament this week. Prime Minister Anthony Albanese has announced a joint deal with New South Wales to launch Australia's largest gun buyback scheme in decades. It coincides with laws passed in the wake of the Bondi terror attack, which currently limit the number of guns licensed operators can have. National Senator Bridget McKenzie says her party's bill would abolish the legislation and buyback scheme, arguing they ignore the true threats facing Australians.
11: These laws will not make Australians safer. They will not deal with the anti-Semitism that drove that massacre. What we want to see is a just system, one that addresses illegal guns that are on our streets, Prime Minister.
10: At least 11 people have reportedly been killed in Israeli airstrikes across southern Lebanon. The Israeli military claims the strikes targeted a Hezbollah headquarters in response to a drone attack that injured three Israeli soldiers. Lebanese officials are labelling the raids as a direct attack on civilians. The United Arab Emirates is condemning Iran for a third strike on a state-owned oil taker transiting the Strait of Hormuz. Commercial shipping through the vital energy corridor is restricted, with maritime bodies warning strikes on neutral vessels are a breach of international law. Back home, industry groups are welcoming a $400 million government package to get more electric freight trucks on Australian roads. State and territory treasurers have agreed to exempt zero-emission vehicles from delivery noise curfews. The Electric Vehicle Council's chief executive, Julie Del Vecchio, says the reforms will drive a major boost to the broader economy.
12: Really importantly, heavy vehicle reform can boost Australia's productivity by up to $4.4 billion a year. And that involves removing some of the barriers that have been really holding back electric trucks.
10: Police and emergency services are continuing efforts to locate missing teenager Lily Hooper in the New South Wales Southern Highlands. The bushwalker went missing on Wednesday, with her car later found at the start of a hiking track in Natai National Park. Also making news, the federal government says it's providing ongoing consular assistance to Indonesian authorities as recovery efforts from a fatal earthquake continue. At least 47 people are confirmed dead, while it's unclear if any Australians are involved. And Queensland scientists have secured financial backing to lead new genetic research into rare and incurable mitochondrial conditions. Checking finance, and $1 is buying 70.83 US cents.
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14: Australia has lost an early wicket in a horror start to the fourth day of the first test against Bangladesh in Darwin. The host now 5 for 178, still requiring another 50 runs to force Bangladesh to bat again. There's two NRL matches to be played today to complete round 24. Newcastle hosts Gold Coast, while the Tigers and Dragons do battle in Parramatta. Today's NRLW action gets underway this hour, with the Knights taking on the Raiders. GWS will be out to keep their slim finals hopes alive when they take on West Coast at Sydney Olympic Park in the AFL this afternoon. The Swans travel south to take on the Bombers at the MCG, while the Bulldogs face the Blues. Manchester United's pre-season woes have continued, falling 4-2 to AC Milan, and Novak Djokovic is out of the Cincinnati Masters. That's sport. I'm Troy Dodds.
10: Thanks, Troy. It's 11:04. That's news and sport.
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13: 4BC Brisbane traffic. Worried about rising fuel costs but don't have anywhere to plug in? Check out the Honda self-charging hybrid range today.
16: One lane is closed on the gateway heading north through Rochdale. There's debris on the road after the Preble Street flyover. A couple of sets of lights remain on the blink on Agora Road, Audley, at both the Samford and South Pine Roads intersections. The Riverside Expressway, it's starting to fill up. It's heavy for the northbound run. And a couple of road closures around the city. Oxlade Drive, New Farm is closed in full for the rest of the day. I'm Ash Turner. On your traffic leader, Brisbane's 4BC.
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10: Partly cloudy in Brisbane with a medium chance of showers and light winds. Heading for a top of 23 degrees in the city, 22 in Ipswich and 20 on the Bayside. Wet weather forecast for the rest of the week. Looking further ahead, a shower or two tomorrow with a high of 22 degrees. The same on Tuesday and Wednesday. Thursday, possible showers, daytime maximum temperatures reaching 23, and on Moreton Bay, south to southeasterly winds between 15 and 20 knots, seas around a metre.
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20: Thank you for listening. Nice to be with you on this Sunday, the 16th day of August. Wherever you are, I hope the sun is shining. It's trying to a little bit in Sydney town. Well, in some parts there's a bit of sun around. And I think as the day goes on in Brisbane, there's meant to be rain. So, yeah. Anyway, I hope you're having a great day. Thank you for tuning in. I did mention earlier that we have great interest in this search for the missing teenager in the Southern Highlands of New South Wales. Lily Hooper, an 18-year-old from Oakdale, has been missing since Wednesday when she failed to return home from a hike in the Natai National Park. Police are leading the search, and they did say as recently as yesterday that they're very hopeful. I do note, I mentioned this too earlier, that the a martial arts and fitness centre in Smeaton Grange, where Lily attends and trains in Muay Thai or Muay Thai, one of the two, the martial art, mixed martial arts, they shared a plea on social media saying that Lily is a keen and experienced hiker. Quote, if anyone can survive a hiking accident, it's Lily. She's one tough girl. I mentioned to you that we'd keep our eye across all the detail. We've contacted police and they tell me that they are continuing their search efforts today. There's no planned media event where they'd update us, but should that change, we'll let you know. But they are continuing the search. And again, we send our positive thoughts and love to Lily and the family there, hoping that we get good news at some point soon. Other news today, Sylvia Jeffries and her husband Peter Stefanovic are expecting their third child together. The Today Extra host confirmed the happy news today, revealing that much to the delight of her two sons, Henry and Oscar, the couple are expecting a little girl. Well, Peter and Sylvia, fantastic. Good on you. Baby number three is on the way and the boys are already taking their big bro duty seriously, she wrote to her followers on Instagram. Swipe for the moment, Oscar told us. Girls, we hope she digs footy merch because there'll be a lot of hand-me-downs. Jump on board, baby girl. It's fun here. Isn't that lovely? Well done, Sylvia and Peter. I do watch Peter quite a bit on News 24. When I'm not listening to Ben Fordham, who I listen to religiously. There every day, listening to Ben on one hand, Bible in the other, religious listener, and when something else is happening, there's Peter. I watch Peter. I've got to cover so many bloody things. Have you looked at how we treat our dog? Have you got a doggy? By the way, yesterday when I spoke to Rob Zammit, he said, go home and smile at your dog. I went home and smiled at Henry, and he gave me a look. Well, he gave me a similar look to what I get at work, which is, what are you smiling at, you weirdo? No, he didn't. He wagged his tail, and then he got off the other lounge and jumped on the lounge where I was, and then he gets close to me, puts his legs across my legs and says, righto, I own you now. When I'm ready, you'll go and get me some food. That's a deal we seem to have at my joint. Anyway, how we treat our dogs can often come back to diet, right? Lots of other things. But there are people that go next level with this. Designer dog raincoats. Do you have a birthday party for your dog, do you? You don't think that's a little bit, let's call it unusual. Dogs, you see these dogs being held in, well, not carried around by their owners as their owners might have done it in the old days, a couple of years ago. They find a designer bag to put their dog in. What the hell are you people doing? This is not the way it's meant to work, is it? I want to talk again about dogs today, and the segment's brought to you by our mates at Lyka, L-Y-K-A, because while we spoil our pets rotten, a lot of us still don't think twice about the dry, highly processed stuff sitting in their food bowl every morning. So has the pampering gone too far, or are we actually missing the basics of what dogs really need to thrive? Joining us on the line right now to break down the science behind dog health is veterinarian Dr. Alex. G'day, Dr. Alex.
0: Morning, Luke. How are you doing?
20: Very well. Lovely to talk to you. These days, it seems lots of people treat their doggies like their kids. What do you think of that? And when we spend too much time on designer handbags and raincoats and the like, are we not spending enough time on diet?
0: Yeah, look, I mean, I'm not here to judge anyone with a dog in a handbag. I think, you know, Australians, we do spend billions on our pets. And like you said, they are kind of part of our family now. You know, 7 million plus dogs in the country. And I think that's more than the number of dogs, number of kids under 15. So things like the pandemic,
20: wow,
0: the birthday cakes. Yeah, huge. The birthday cakes, the spa days, the little jackets. Yeah, I mean, it's mostly harmless fun, I guess. Yeah, what actually matters is a bit less glamorous, like you say, and that's what goes into the bowl. And sometimes I feel like we have lost sight of that a little bit.
20: Yeah. And look, yeah, it seems, and I'm just going on personal experience, probably because I'm a bit lackluster in this department, I do allow myself to be conned. I don't want to say bullied, but conned by Henry, my English Springer Spaniel, that when he barks near the cupboard and then strikes the cupboard door, that means I have to get up. And I'm just reminding people, I am the human, he is a canine. I have to get up from where I'm sitting and give him some kind of a treat. And I'm just kind of thinking aloud here, and if you'd indulge me for a moment, is some of this treating stuff because perhaps we don't feed him properly with his morning and evening meals? Is that what happens, or can it happen?
0: Possibly. I mean, I think it's definitely behavior that's been learned. And I guess that's a reminder, isn't it, that we're kind of responsible for what we feed them. Mm. They don't have necessarily a choice, which, you know, means that we have to be a bit more cautious with what we're feeding. And I think, you know, the dogs have been eating kind of this processed shelf-stable kibble for, you have to remember, it's only been about 100 years before that. You know, we've had dogs by our side for almost 30,000 years, and they were eating sort of fresh food and, you know, scraps, things that we weren't eating. So, yeah, I'm not sure. I don't think it's pampering necessarily to feed them like a real food diet. It's probably closer to what their biology expects. You know, dogs are facultative carnivores, so they're actually designed to eat higher meat, more protein. They do get some benefits from sort of plant materials and fiber, which is sort of higher in kibble diets. So, yeah, it's probably closer to what they're designed for.
20: So much of this comes from a study, I think, done by the University of Sydney. This is a recent study, and it looked at what we should be feeding our dogs. Should we be focusing more on standard dry kibble or fresher food? From what you just said, I assume it's fresher food.
0: Well, yeah, you're right. The researchers at the University of Sydney, they took 23 dogs and fed them both diets. So it was a fresh diet and kibble. And then they switched over. And we actually found that the dogs, when they had the fresh food, had a more diverse gut microbiome. So it's linked to sort of stronger immunity. They had better stool quality, so better poops. And if you know you have a dog, that's actually quite, you know, something that a lot of people think about is important. And also they have a lower blood sugar response after the meals, and that might be important for long-term metabolic health as well. So I guess, like to your point earlier, both diets, while they may be getting all the nutrients they need, the bodies actually respond quite differently to them.
20: Yeah, they're very interesting. Yeah. In this study, the dogs were given actually the Leica pet food. So what's the real difference did switching to, well, what difference did switching to a fresher diet actually make to a dog's health?
0: Yeah, so in this case, I mean, it's early stages. You know, this is quite an early study. It's one of the first of its kind in Australia. And as I say, signs of improved gut health with the improved gut microbiome and the better poos as well. So it's kind of something we'll use to look forward and sort of make future studies. So it's definitely watch this space.
20: And did you mention sugar? I don't know. Is diabetes a thing for dogs or not, Doctor?
0: Dogs do get diabetes.
20: Wow.
0: It's probably closer to the human type 1 diabetes.
20: Okay.
0: So less related to kind of being overweight but we do think it probably plays a long-term, the blood sugar response does play a long-term role in metabolic health as well. So we're trying to find out a little bit more about that.
20: Yeah. All right. Well, look, there's a clue here, and it's Leica pet food, Lyka. Where, Dr. Alex, can people grab that?
0: So they can get from leica.com.au. It's an online subscription, so you can go have a look and order it through your online platform.
20: Okay, that is leica.com.au. Dr. Alex, thank you so much for your time. Great to talk to you. Appreciate all that expertise and that advice. Lots of dog owners, me included, probably just get too often persuaded by something they might have seen on social media, but to hear it direct from a vet is a very important thing. So I appreciate your time.
0: Thank you, Luke.
20: Good on you. 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Back in a sec.
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21: All traffic lights are back up and running on Enoggera Road, Audley. The Riverside Expressway has become a relatively smooth northbound run. It's not perfect, but it is moving. A couple of road closures around the city. Oxlade Drive, New Farm is closed in full for the rest of the day. It's catching people out. Try to avoid that one. And same again for Griffith Street. Emergency road works are underway on Alfred Street, Fortitude Valley. There's a burst water main. Ash Turner on your traffic leader, Brizzy's 4BC.
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20: Yeah, 22 after 11 o'clock, 131873 is the open line. Hi, Leonie.
36: Oh, hello, Luke. Oh, my God, I'm so excited.
20: How are you, Leonie? Are you well?
36: I'm
1: effing fabulous, okay?
20: Okay, great. Good to know that.
1: Sitting up in bed with my two dogs. I've got a Border Collie and a Cavalier.
20: As,
1: and I really enjoyed that last interview with the vet.
20: Oh, that's good. Hey, how old are your dogs?
1: My little darling, I call him the Big Man. I learned it from Mike Levy, the Big Man. Big Man's 14 in November, and
20: right.
1: He's going well. He cost me a bloody fortune.
20: Like, oh, tell me about it. But
1: I know.
20: He's in pain, and
1: he's got arthritis.
20: Oh, gosh.
1: And my little Cavalier is 7.
20: Right. Do they run your household?
1: Excuse me?
20: Do they run your household?
1: No, I'm being silly. You ready?
20: Yep.
1: They own the house, but they do allow me to share the house.
20: Oh, wow, isn't that kind of them?
1: Yep, and they also own my bed.
20: Right.
1: And every now and again they allow me a foot at the side of the bed.
20: Okay.
1: Tell
20: me why you rang me.
1: Right.
20: Yes.
1: Firstly,
20: yeah.
1: I was a teacher for 48 years, okay?
20: Okay.
1: I ended my career 3 years ago
20: as
1: a casual teacher. I live in just north of Mittagong. So Moscow High is the best school. It's fabulous.
20: Yeah.
1: But I did teach at Newington.
20: Okay.
1: I was head of languages there for 5.5 years.
20: Wow.
1: So Newington, we didn't have, I'm alluding to your fabulous summation of what's going on at Scots College. I know we've got to be careful what we say. However, your summation, I was on the way to Stanwell Park yesterday to watch my grandkids play soccer. Your summation, I thought, as a teacher, what would I know? I mean, 48 years experience. I thought it was fabulous. You were very careful. And, but this, it does exist because, as you would know, as a former Scots College student, you know, when I was involved in Saturday sport, which I've got to say I detested, you know, I went to all the different schools, and there were some schools, I'm not naming them, where the this boys' culture was so prevalent.
20: Well, I'll say this about the boys' culture, and I was at that school. I was at that school. In the mid to late 70s, I don't know what it's like today because I simply don't have any connection to that school. But I do know within society the changes. I would be astonished, simply astonished, if at least some of those changes hadn't washed through to some of those institutions. And I just want to be careful, and not just careful, I care about this, and I note, and I don't know if I'll be able to put my hands on it, I note the principal of Scots has come out, in a piece today and has urged all boys to stop speculating on the identities of the three students charged over this alleged gang sexual assault. And in a note saying, I also ask all boys to exercise care in any discussion of the matter, particularly online. Now, I don't know if that refers to comments I made, and I certainly made it clear that I'm a former pupil there, but I think the point to make here, quite frankly, is astonishing as I found reading that. The situation is about the victim, the alleged victim. And the other point I might make, not wanting to be uncareful about my comments as a former student, the other comment I might make is, don't say nothing. Say something. Because that's leadership. If there's a situation, own it. And that doesn't mean you need to imply guilt or anything. People are entitled to the presumption of innocence, absolutely. But, there'll be people that want to talk about it that had an experience at that institution. I loved going there. It was it's not the best 6 or 7 years of my life, but I wouldn't have swapped that for anything. And I think back to it now often. But it would appear the allegations around something bad happening. And I think as another human being just speaking frankly here, because that's what I do on this show, it's stuff you don't talk about, not exactly being, but bordering on things you walk past that screws up society. And I have to be guarded about my comments in regarding a live court case, but come on. Well, I saw a headline saying old boys have to be careful. No, they don't. They have to be decent. Back in a sec.
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20: All right, 28 to midday. The federal government's been exposed here with some brilliant research, I have to say. Billions of taxpayer dollars flow to left-wing activists. That wouldn't surprise you, I imagine. But the work that's been done by the Institute of Public Affairs, and in particular, two gentlemen, Morgan Begg, Director of Research, and Jordan Abu Zayed, a research assistant there and deputy manager of Generational Liberty, comes to light in a report called Stacking the Deck. And the research examines how governments provide funding to non-government organisations that engage in lobbying. Now, overall, a massive $2.2 billion has gone to at least 100 activist groups in just over 4 years. That's 2021 to 2025. But questions now raise their head. Things like, have they been, that is, these funds, been distributed fairly? So let's find out more about this by talking to Morgan Begg, the Director of Research at the Institute of Public Affairs, who joins me on the line. Morgan, how are you doing?
0: Great, Luke. Great to be with you.
20: Nice to chat to you, mate. This is an outstanding piece of work. And, in fact, if you go to the IPA's website, you'll be able to download it and read it in detail. And it's worth doing because the subtitle to this is How the Government Lobbies Itself and Funds the Distortion of Democracy. I think that brilliantly encapsulates what we're talking about here. And for want of a simple explanation, we are, aren't we? We're talking about the government funding interest groups that then use the money that it gets from government to exist to then lobby government. Is that what we're doing?
0: Yeah, that's exactly right, Luke. And so much of, I think, what the community thinks the government is doing when it funds charities and non-government organisations is the delivery of actual services to the community. But what we found in our analysis is something completely different and much more alarming, which is the government using taxpayer money to give to these organisations who then talk back to the government about what they should do. And all the while, the taxpayers that are paying for it are completely locked out of the debate.
20: Mm. Now, the sort of organisations we are talking about here, and we've got to be clear, on the surface, they appear to be, I mean, they're labelled or their name is inoffensive. It gives you an idea of what they do. And it sounds like, for example, ACOS, the Australian Council of Social Services, representing people who are on a fixed income, receiving government benefits. You know, you hear about their research or their advocacy and you're thinking, well, good on them. Nice to have a group representing those people.
0: Yeah, that's right. That's the whole thing. That's the whole game, is that they sound very inoffensive and they sound very beneficial. And so giving them funding would be also beneficial. But actually, what we found in our analysis is that across the board, and we audited 100 NGOs and charities as part of this research, and across the board, the advocacy is of a left-wing or progressive character. And we could find no advocacy for the other side of the aisle. So it's complete. So when we say it's stacking the deck, it's literally the government putting its thumbs on one side of the political debate through these organisations.
20: So let's talk about ACOS a bit further, because we're talking here about $110 million in government funding over 5 years. That's $110 million. And again, as I suggested, they're the peak advocacy group for reducing poverty and helping struggling Australians, but they're campaigning for something around climate, aren't they?
0: Yeah, that's right. That's right. It's quite extraordinary. So this is the Council for Social Services, but you go to their website and the major campaign right now is Action on Climate Change. And so that's quite, you know, that raises an eyebrow, just to put it mildly. But what you find is it's quite a radical set of demands as well. So they have demands about the government should require homes to meet minimum energy performance standards. So the actual outcome of that would be that houses would become more expensive. So how that fits in with their broader agenda is very dubious.
20: Yeah.
0: And what it actually exposes is that, you know, they present this very marginal view of how to alleviate poverty. There's actually that is not a there is more than one way to challenge that, to address that challenge. And as I would say, the best remedy for poverty is prosperity, and the best form of welfare is a job.
20: Yeah.
0: But you'll never hear organisations like ACOS talk about creating the policy settings for prosperity, for investment, for the opportunities for employment.
20: Yeah.
0: As a matter of fact, in one of their demands under the Climate Action campaign, they believe that the government should have a duty of care to, in their words, protect younger people and future generations from climate change. Now, what that would mean is that governments would never be able to approve a project, a major project, because doing so would be a violation of their duty of care not to add to climate change. So, and you just think that so much of our prosperity, so much of our wealth in Australia is through major projects, is through manufacturing, resources, agriculture, and groups like ACOS, they buy into this completely bizarre and radical set of ideas that would shut those industries down.
20: Yeah. You know, it's almost a little like the ABC, who do the government's bidding, although they would never admit to this, by presenting left-wing opinion as news coverage, and they would never accept that that's right, but that's my view. So then you get advocacy groups doing the off-air stuff, I'll put it that way. But one of the case studies that you had, Anti-Queensland Puberty Blockers Regulation Campaign, this goes back to January last year. The Queensland government paused the prescription of puberty blockers and cross-sex hormones for new patients under the age of 18, pending an independent review of youth gender medicine. This followed mounting international caution, notably the CAS review in Great Britain, which examined the evidence base for these treatments in minors, and the state government framed this as a precautionary step. Then in walks Transcend Australia. It received $2 million in government funding between 2020 and 2025. They joined a coordinated campaign opposing the pause. This is government, federal government funding for a group that's anti-state government approach. And I'll leave that for you to decide if that's a good or bad thing. They joined a coordinated campaign opposing the pause, urging supporters to take action against the government and pressing for the reinstatement of puberty blockers for minors. This is what you mean by taxpayer-funded advocacy, and it's always on one side. That's the problem, right?
0: Yeah, that's right. And the example you just outlined, that is such a politically charged instance of campaigning and advocacy as well. You cannot think of many more issues that really divide the community as much as the treatment of trans issues.
20: Yeah.
0: And of course, you outlined one instance, one problem, which is the federal government might be paying for these groups to campaign against state government initiatives. Well, actually, because in that five-year period of funding, they might have also received funding from the previous Labor state government to essentially carry on their cause against the future coalition government. So that's the sort of problems. Those are the sorts of perverse and distortionary effects you can get when the government plays this game of trying to shape the public debate.
20: Yeah. You see, there's a thing here I just say to my listeners. The Institute of Public Affairs is a conservative think tank. I don't think many people would disagree with that. I present myself as a conservative commentator. I don't hide that. In fact, I make that point quite open, and I'm very comfortable in that space. But when you get a council of something represented as the independent, you know, voice on certain issues, and it's funded by you, I think there's something missing in transparency. Would you agree with that?
0: Oh, absolutely. Transparency, that is the big that's the big issue, because it took us to actually uncover all these details and to bring this to light, because so much of this is happening in the shadows. There are government grant programs that are filtered throughout the bureaucracy at a state and federal level, which is dispersing taxpayer funds without any kind of oversight or adequate scrutiny about what's actually being funded.
20: Yeah.
0: And that's how it happens, and that's why it keeps happening.
20: Yeah. IPA.org.au to have a look at the report, Stacking the Deck. You can make your own mind up, but it's compelling, I have to say. Great to chat, Morgan. Thanks so much for your time.
0: Appreciate it, Luke. Thank you.
20: Good on you. Director of Research at the IPA, Morgan Begg.
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16: Taking bird's eye view, Brizzy roads are looking really well behaved. The Riverside Expressway isn't perfect, but it is moving. A couple of road closures around the city. Oxlade Drive, New Farm is closed in full for the rest of the day. And same again for Griffith Street. Edward and Elizabeth Streets in the CBD closed until tomorrow night. And emergency roadworks are underway on Alfred Street, Fortitude Valley. First Water Main has closed the road. Traffic control are on site. Expect delays. Ash Turner on your traffic leader for BC.
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20: It's a quarter to midday. Australian researchers have developed a groundbreaking new way potentially tackling malaria, a disease that claims over 600,000 lives around the world every year. Scientists at the Walter and Eliza Hall Institute of Medical Research have created a experimental revolutionary treatment. It allows the malaria parasite to grow inside the body, then it traps and kills it right in the liver just seconds before it can enter the blood and cause the disease. This is way above my pay grade, as you would well understand, which is why we've invited Associate Professor Justin Boddy from WEHI on the show to tell us more. First off, Justin, nice to chat to you. Congratulations. This sounds like a hell of a breakthrough.
1: Well, thanks very much. It's great to be with you, and happy to answer any questions and do my best to try and make it as simple and understandable as I can.
20: Thank you so much, because it was one thing we do trade on this show. It is simplicity. So without injecting something that just, you know, works simply by whatever, how does this, once it enters the body, I assume you have something injected, how is it, at least at this point, going to prevent malaria becoming serious?
1: So if you think about the way vaccines get injected, you know, you go to the clinic and you receive a needle that pops the vaccine into your arm and you walk away a little bit later. It's a similar type of approach to that. But, you know, we do actually have two vaccines for malaria, and they're very, very good. But we need additional ways of treating malaria and preventing malaria. And so what we've developed is a new drug that at the moment works by sort of orally taking the tablet. But what we hope is that we're able to develop that into a single shot, like a vaccine. And that's not actually without precedent. So the HIV field has developed a really innovative approach where they can dose a HIV drug into the body with a single shot, just like a vaccine. Mm. And that provides 6 months of protection against getting HIV. Nice. And so why we think we're excited about this is because we've been able to, you know, many other people have actually been working in this liver stage space too, and done amazing work. And what our work does to sort of contribute to that area is that it has identified a drug that may in the future be able to be injected like a vaccine and therefore protect people against getting malaria, but at the same time provide them with immunity against infection in the future.
20: Gosh, that's something. Where have you tried this? I think I read in mice and it's been successful. Is that right?
1: So that's where a lot of research happens, in the preclinical space. And so we have whatever models we can use in a preclinical setting in the laboratory to mimic or cause malaria. And there are malaria parasites that infect mice. And so in this study, we have used mice and exposed them to, in some cases, low doses of malaria parasites just by allowing the mice to be bitten by mosquitoes. And when we give the mice the drug that we've developed together with our pharmaceutical companies overseas, those animals did not get malaria disease. They were healthy and normal. Mm. And then that drug was gone after a couple of hours. Okay, so what we then did was wait months or even in some cases years and then tried to give those mice malaria again in the future, but this time without giving them any of the drug. And just ask what happens when we try to give them malaria, and they didn't get malaria. So they had this protective immune response that was near lifelong.
20: That is extraordinary. Look, malaria, from what I understand, isn't the issue in Australia. It is around the world. But when I read that number, it can claim 600,000 lives around the world. That is significant, which is why this is significant. This is significant, right?
1: Yeah, I mean, we're very lucky in Australia and in lots of parts of the world that we don't have malaria anymore. We used to have it here.
20: Yeah, right.
1: In Australia, but we don't have malaria anymore. But our neighbours do have malaria. And actually, people do bring malaria into Australia every week.
20: Jeez.
1: From wherever they've travelled.
20: Wow.
1: So we do have malaria sort of brought in and being treated in our clinics and hospitals.
20: Yeah.
1: But it's not spreading like COVID was spreading, for example.
20: Yeah.
1: And so malaria is actually a really important infection still. It's not a viral infection. It's a single-cell parasite, and it is spread by mosquitoes that bite people. And it's a leading cause of childhood death. So most of the deaths that you've mentioned, over 600,000 deaths, occur every year from malaria. Most of those deaths are kids under the age of 5.
20: Okay.
1: Or it occurs in pregnant women, because the parasites that are attacking the red blood cell system, they also attack the placenta.
20: Mm.
1: So the numbers that you've mentioned are deaths, and that's really a striking and horrible number for young kids. Imagine if the COVID pandemic was killing children rather than the elderly.
20: Yes.
1: I think the outcome would have been very, very different. So I think we need to think about this as an important childhood issue. But also, it's the number of cases that are transmitted. So every day, there's over 770,000 cases of malaria happening. That's how many mosquitoes are biting people. Gosh. That's why we're so excited about the potential in the future that being able to give communities a single shot of a drug, that then every time a mosquito bit them, would allow them to potentially learn what we call immune education each time a mosquito bit them. So then they wouldn't be at risk of getting malaria, but they'd actually be getting a booster shot each time a mozzie bit them.
20: Gosh, that's unbelievable. Great to talk to you, Justin. Congratulations and thank you so much for your time.
1: It's an absolute pleasure. Thank you.
20: Thank you. Professor Justin Boddy, corresponding author and Weihai Laboratory head. That's huge. Did you know that 770,000 mosquito bites on this? That's huge. Six a day, 600,000 lives around the world each year lost. Goodness me.

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9: 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This is Rick Price and Margaret Ehrlich.

0: That's Rick Price, Margaret Ehrlich, the late Margaret Ehrlich. Where is the love? Thank you, John, for your text. Listening on the Gold Coast, I think. Great chat with Mark Burris. His off-air chats with Kerry Packer would certainly be interesting. You're not wrong. yeah, great stuff. Julie, thank you for your note. Yeah, Rick Price, the great Rick Price. Margaret Ehrlich did that in, must have been the early 80s. I don't know. I'm way too young to know. G'day, Luke. I've had Ross River virus in the past. Is there a vaccine against it? Is there? Can we Google for Tony? Tony, stand by. We'll have an answer in a moment. Thanks for all the texts. Appreciate it. Now, a quiz today, a double pass to the 2026 Sydney Comedy Review. Tickets available at comedyhq.com.au. Question one, who's hosting the Logies tonight? Don't call now. Question two, how much did the Commonwealth and New South Wales governments announce this week in funding for the Tomago aluminium smelter near Newcastle? And question three, what night of the week is census night here? You got the three questions, don't call yet. We'll play after the news, and if you can't get to the Comedy Review, then we'll give you a 4BC prize pack as a prize today. News next.
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2: It's midday. Good afternoon. I'm Jamel Wells. Australia's political battle over gun control has escalated. Toby Gough reports.
3: The federal and New South Wales governments have agreed to evenly fund a major gun buyback scheme aiming to take up to 270,000 newly restricted or surplus firearms off the streets starting in November. Prime Minister Anthony Albanese says the move is vital to prevent future tragedies like the Bondi terrorist attack.
4: Keeping our community safer.
3: It expands on legislation passed in the wake of the December shooting, which limits the number of guns licensed operators can have. But National Senate leader Bridget McKenzie argues today's announcement compounds Labor's failures to address Islamic extremism.
5: That's when everybody knew this was a Prime Minister deflecting from the actual issue.
3: Today, the party has moved to introduce a bill to Parliament which would repeal the laws and new buyback scheme. Toby Gough reporting.
2: Rescue teams in Indonesia are trying to save people trapped under collapsed buildings after an earthquake. At least 47 are confirmed dead. The toll is expected to rise. Data shows more than 110,000 people are living in Australia after having their protection visa rejected. Visitors from low-risk countries, including the UK, are applying for asylum to keep working while their cases are processed. The government is moving to tighten the rules. Victoria Police will recruit 200 reservists to free up serving officers for the front line. The new staff will be at public counters to help prepare and handle evidence. Police Minister Paul Edbrook says freeing up 2,000 shifts a week will make a difference.
6: But the plan is to make sure that we give Victoria Police the resources and the funding to make sure that they can do the job we expect of them, which is to bring crime rates down and keep people safe.
2: Calls are growing for a review of Queensland's traffic penalties as fines hit a record high. Queensland has the nation's steepest penalties for seatbelt and mobile phone offences. It also has the second highest rate of road fatalities. In other news, Victoria will tomorrow start to roll out the biggest bird flu vaccination program in the world. 5,000 penguins will be treated at Phillip Island after one with the H5 strain died. And fans have lined the streets of a seaside Welsh village to farewell singer Bonnie Tyler. She died last month, aged 75. In finance, one Australian dollar buying around 70 US cents.
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7: The Knights host the Titans in the NRL this afternoon while the Dragons face the Tigers. Giants coach Adam Kingsley says his side wants to make their home ground a graveyard for visiting teams, starting with today's game against the Eagles. Kingsley says a win is critical in their last home game of the year.
8: We want to play in front of our home fans, give them a win, and continually try and build our home ground into a real advantage for us, which it hasn't been this year across the season. So we need to re-establish that.
7: Cameron Green has recorded a half century as Australia moved to 6 for 195, now 7 down on day 4 of the test against Bangladesh in Darwin. The hosts are still a dozen runs away from forcing the visitors to bat again. Arthur Ferry has beaten Aussie James Duckworth 2-1 at the Cincinnati Open in the United States. And Scotty Scheffler has a 2-shot lead heading into the final day of the PGA St. Jude Championship in the US. That's sport. I'm Troy Dodds.
2: That's news and sport.
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10: Taking a bird's eye view, Brizzy roads are looking really well behaved. The Riverside Expressway isn't perfect, but it is moving. A couple of road closures around the city. Oxley Drive, New Farm is closed in full for the rest of the day. And same again for Griffith Street. Edward and Elizabeth Streets in the CBD closed until tomorrow night. And emergency road works are underway on Alfred Street, Fortitude Valley. First Water Main has closed the road. Traffic control are on site. Expect delays. Ash Turner on your traffic leader for BC.
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2: Possible showers this afternoon with a top of 23 degrees, getting down to 13 overnight. Monday, a shower or two with a top of 22. Tuesday, showers 22. Showers and a top of 22. Wednesday, possible showers Thursday, fine and mostly sunny on Friday. On Moreton Bay, south to southeasterly winds around 15 to 20 knots and seas around a metre.

0: across Australia, it's back to Weekends with Luke Grant.
1: Good afternoon. Thank you for tuning in. And good day to our listeners in Canberra for the first time today on 2CC. Great to have your company. If you look at the week ahead, and let's do that, I think I heard Graham Ross much earlier this morning say it's going to be wet through the week. So in Brisbane, possible shower today, shower or two tomorrow. Showers Tuesday, shower or two Wednesday, possible shower Thursday. Okay, I see what he means. Tops in the low 20s, Sydney. Showers 19 today, shower or two tomorrow, shower or two Tuesday. Shower or two clearing Wednesday, then Friday when 2GB is doing the celebration of 100 years. The actual 100 years is, I think, Sunday. So a week today when I'll be on air, we'll be paying tribute, of course, but a shower or two on Friday, but 19 degrees or thereabouts, high teens and showers through the week. And Canberra, 14 today, 15 tomorrow cloudy, 16 cloudy on Tuesday, partly cloudy 17, shower or two 18 Thursday, showers on Friday. So, yep. Wow, how depressing. Unless, of course, you enjoy the rain and there's nothing wrong with doing that. 131873, our final hour together today. We'll get with Jim Haynes and the Great Australian Radio Show coming up shortly. Jim's not here. He's over in the United Kingdom, so we'll check in and see how things are there. On the text, Rob says, Luke, did you see the Mighty Eels got up last night? Your Roosters are going well. I reckon they might get the chocolates. Rob, stop saying that stuff. You're going to put the mock on them. Just leave it at they're going well. Yes, they are, Rob. Mate, I'm really happy your team won. They were terrific. So far in this round 14 of the NRL, Roosters got the Panthers 12-6 back on Thursday. On Friday, the Dolphins and the Eagles. Dolphins got them 22-blot. The Bunnies got the Dogs 22-6. The Raiders got the Sharks yesterday 24-20. Poor old Clinton Maynard will be having, well, let's call it kittens. And then the Eagles got the Cowboys 32-30. And then the Warriors got the Broncos 40-6. That Luke Metcalf, the Warriors half, looks like he's done his hamstring again. Boy, that guy's had no luck. And Reece Walsh copped, I think, a season-ending injury. Not that the season was necessarily headed anywhere, but you don't like to see people injured. So back to you, Rob. Well done. That's fantastic. I'm glad your team had that win. I got an email from Phil. Thank you, Phil. Luke, remember the old adage, if life gives you a lemon, you make lemonade. Luke, what happens if life gives you a melon? Well, if you're Albo, you firstly multiply the melon by two, thereby giving yourself the perfect opportunity to indulge in a puerile Dolly Parton-inspired joke, thus offending the very high-profile person who gave you the very high-prized melon. Having trashed the office of PM and shamed your country, you then proceed to lie about making any kind of joke so that there's no need for an apology. Yeah, righto, Phil. You haven't missed, and I agree with what you're saying there, and I thank you for saying it to me. 2GB.com, 4BC.com.au to send me an email. There's a fellow called Alan Moran who regularly publishes material on energy in the Spectator Australia magazine and elsewhere. I think he was once at the Institute of Public Affairs. He goes back to Bobo and what he, Chris Bowen, the energy minister, and what he had to say at the National Press Club. And he draws a fascinating conclusion. He says, Energy Minister Bowen used a National Press Club address to announce another subsidy scheme for renewable energy. It was intended to cover factory rooftop installations of solar panels, bringing them into the small-scale renewable energy scheme that applies to household rooftops. It's a scheme that provides a subsidy paid by other consumers, but not the aluminium smelter, for up to $40 per megawatt hour of the energy price. The subsidy is paid up front based on the notional value of the electricity over the installation's life. Introduced in 2011, it's long been considered one of the least useful subsidy measures. Indeed, Rod Sims, who served as chairman of the ACCC, later recommended its early scrapping, largely because it unfairly forces mainly lower-income people to pay the subsidy. The coalition considered taking that course in 2019, but declined to do so due to the scheme's apparent popularity in the Liberal Party room. It's been estimated by a key lobby group, the Smart Energy Council, that it be extended. That uptake will take 1.5 gigawatts per year over the next 20 years. And Alan Moran says Bowen in his announcement estimated the benefit at $68,000, putting the annual cost at $400 million. And then he says this: Labor wants to introduce as many measures as possible to lock in a future coalition government to a net zero end coal agenda. And I think that's a very interesting point to make. Alan Moran knows his stuff, in my opinion, having read his work for more than a decade. And wouldn't it be disgusting if the Australian people formed a view in over a year's time that this net zero stuff is for the tip, and a previous government with an ideological bent put so much on the credit card that exiting becomes too expensive? Is that even possible? Of course it is. I mean, it's as possible as falling off a stage and saying you didn't. It's as possible as saying you'll do nothing to affect capital gains tax and then you do. I mean, goodness me, it's as possible as pretending to juggle a couple of melons and saying, well, you know what was said. Kelly Sloan's come out today, the New South Wales opposition leader on this gun buyback. She says the state Labor government must urgently address concerns about its firearms buyback before the scheme begins on November 2. She said following the terror attack at Bondi, New South Wales Liberals supported reforms to strengthen community safety. And she says we also made clear that Labor needed to consult in good faith and ensure its rushed laws did not create serious unintended consequences. She says Labor failed to do that. It rushed complex legislation through the Parliament without proper consultation. And she says they've repeatedly ignored the concerns of licensed firearm owners, farmers, sporting shooters, collectors, and firearms businesses. She says Labor's laws target law-abiding citizens while failing to confront the real threats to public safety exposed by the terror attack and ongoing criminal gang warfare. I tell you what, she makes a fair point, I have to say. Makes a fair point. I just wonder if this is, and maybe we could hear at some point from the Royal Commission, who spent so much time investigating what went on, would it be something that they would suggest this was a political solution from the New South Wales Premier at the time? And to be fair, we're all saying, for God's sake, do something. But in the fullness of time, is it backed by research and considered opinion? I don't know. Meanwhile, if there's a change of leadership in Canberra, One Nation and the Nationals, as Matt Canavan says today, they will reverse the federal government's unjust and unfair firearm laws. Where does that leave the state of New South Wales? I think the other point to make before we move on to other things to discuss before we go today, why is only one state, in all the time that's passed, why is only one state agreed to the deal from the Prime Minister on this? One state, New South Wales. It's not a federal solution yet, far from it. 17 after midday, we will take a break. Mr. Jim Haynes is next.
0: Traffic. Got something you want to say? You're in the right place. This is Brisbane's 4BC. Give us a call on 133-882.
2: The Burst Water Main in Fortitude Valley is receiving some emergency love. Alfred Street is closed in both directions. Crews and diversions are in place. Edward and Elizabeth Streets in the CBD closed until tomorrow night. The northbound run into Brizzy is slow from Logan home to Springwood, and today is the final day of the Royal Queensland Show. There's heavy traffic around the Ekka, lots of parking restrictions, and pedestrians on foot, keep an eye out for them. Ash Turner on your traffic leader, Brizzy's 4BC.
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0: 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History and memories, it's sure to make you grin. 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
1: Yammer, ever, ever call Wagga Wagga Wagga, call him Wagga Wagga Wagga is wrong.
2: Now, we haven't done this for ages. Jim Haynes live. Whereabouts are you, mate?
3: I'm in Cardiff in the beautiful Principality of Wales. And so actually it's 3 a.m. in the morning. I'm sitting in my my friend's study, yeah, it's great to be back in the. I spent a lot of my life here in Wales. Went to university here and have lots of friends. So we're doing a big catch up. I was wondering actually, Luke. I thought at least Luke will be in a good mood because didn't the Chooks get over the Panthers?
2: Oh, what a silly question. Of course they did. And actually, your team played well. They had a win over Canterbury on Friday night. Were you aware of that?
3: Yes, I did notice that. And my friend, the ex-captain of Canterbury Bankstown, Barry Phillips, my good neighbour, he'll be devastated. But I'll rub it in when I get home.
2: So you've been away for a while. Just tell everyone what you've been up to.
3: Well, we did the history tour, the heritage and history tour, Australian history. We've been in Britain mostly, and we have been to France, which I wanted to talk about. So we've been all around Britain, and we've been studying Australian heritage and history. We looked at the connection in London. We went to where, saw all the exhibits from James Cook and Joseph Banks and the embryo of the first kangaroo ever taken to Britain. And we went to the Maritime Museum and had a look at the famous chronometer, the K1, that guided the first fleet out here. It's been terrific. And then we packed them all off the other day from Bath. We were in a little village called Bathampton, near Bath, which is famous for the Roman ruins, of course, and Jane Austen and all sorts of things.
2: Yeah.
3: We were there because we started our journey in London at the church where Captain Arthur Phillip was baptised. Very famous church, I think, called the Church of Mary Le Bow. And people who know about Cockneys will know that the bells of that church, if you can hear the bells of that church from where you were born or where you live, then you're a Cockney.
2: Oh.
3: And, of course, we then ended our journey just 2 days ago at his burial place and said a farewell to him and wrote in the guest book. And it was just a wonderful journey through our colonial and, British heritage and history.
2: Let me ask you about this, the point of difference, and for obvious reasons, but is there a reluctance to be openly positive about the First Fleet and its origins, or is, this a wonderful maritime result back a couple of hundred years plus, how the English arrived in Australia? How is it presented? Is there a tenderness, or is it just how good was this?
3: Yeah, look, I think it's presented with a great deal of pride. The British people are quite proud of their heritage. And when you think about it, I mean, we have in recent times, particularly acknowledged the role and the heritage of the first Australians, but our culture, our heritage is basically, when you think about it, all the things we have: science, medicine, our legal system, our democracy, everything. It all comes from our British heritage, European, British, Judeo-Christian, Greco-Roman, all that culture is so much a part of Australian lives. I don't think, I think there's a reluctance with some people to acknowledge that, that everything we have comes from from that part of our heritage, and of course our migrants and so on. But it was a lovely thing to do, to take a group of Aussies, wonderful people too. Thank heavens, we had a great group, and we spent the time in London, then on the ship, and we went to the very north of Scotland. We went to the very west of Scotland. We went all the way down Ireland, looking at, there's a lovely immigration museum in Cork, and we went there, had a lot of fun along the way, and now I'm exploring my Welsh my Welsh heritage, you might say, because I was at university here and have many friends here in Wales.
2: Excellent.
3: So if there are any Welsh listeners listening, bore da, and if you do want to come to Wales, any they love Australians in Wales.
2: Do they? Why is that?
3: I think it's because there's a bit of a, perhaps rivalry between England and Wales and England and Ireland and maybe certainly Scotland as well. So, they love Aussies and they love having a yarn and a bit of a joke too some of the time. So, any of our listeners thinking you're coming here, just you need this one phrase, in Paidakuru Oskuela Kanda. If you could manage that, Luke. You'll get yourself a beer.
2: Oh, okay.
3: can I have a pint of beer, please?
2: Right. It's always good to always good to have a pint.
3: Absolutely. And did you know there was a Welsh boomerang?
2: No, I can't wait to hear the punchline. No, tell me about the Welsh boomerang.
3: Well, it doesn't come back, but it sings about coming back.
2: Well, the fact that it sings means it's not a stick, which is something. You mentioned France and the beaches of Normandy, which is where we want to focus our attention today, and the Australian involvement in the D-Day invasion. I reckon that there'd be the majority of listeners or a majority of Australians not realising that we have a connection there.
3: Exactly. I think, it's sort of, look, we were not officially involved. We didn't have any people in the command headquarters or the whole operation. And I think because of that, we tend to overlook the D-Day. I mean the importance of D-Day. Well, everybody's seen the movies, haven't they? The Longest Day, and they know the history because of all the things we watch and about the way World War II, everything. And it's usually said, oh look, we weren't there. We didn't have an involvement. It's actually not true. Now we can't claim. We can't put much of the credit for what happened on D-Day, but we actually were there. And when I researched this, I thought I just want to talk to our listeners about this because World War II affected, I think, just about everybody's personal and family history. And I'd like to hear from listeners, how did World War II affect your family? How did your mum and dad, your grandma and your granddad, how did they meet? I would not be here except for World War II because my father arrived on a British battleship and met my mother and started, my grandfather was running a nursery in Sydney, and he was an English migrant from way back. And if he saw the English sailors in the Paddy's Market where it was stall, he would invite them home to Sunday dinner. And that's how my mum and dad met. And then, of course, very luckily for me, but not for him, the battleship he was on, the HMS Formidable, huge aircraft carrier, very famous in Australian history and much loved by the people of Sydney, that ship, because it brought all the prisoners of war home after the war from Changi and all the, all the prisoner of war camps. But off they went to invade Japan with the Americans. And they got hit twice by kamikazes and had to come back to Sydney for repairs. And that was, I think, that's when he courted my mother.
2: Oh, wow. Wow.
3: And he never went home. He got a ship in Sydney, and he married my mum the day that ship sailed back to Britain. So, you know, I think a lot of us have got that because it's only two generations back. Mm. But to get back to Normandy, we were there. And look, there were, you know, maybe 160,000, 170,000 troops involved. There were also the ships, 1,200 ships and 12,000 aircraft. And we actually had 500 sailors there, but they were not, there was no Australian ships. They were seconded on the British ships.
2: Okay.
3: And some of them actually commanded, you know, the smaller torpedo boats and so on. So there were Aussies there, and I was one in particular I'd like to talk about. But also we had, of course, there were many Aussies flying with the RAF, and there were actually RAAF squadrons involved too in the Normandy invasion. And there were some Aussies in the RAF, and there were some British pilots in the RAAF. So we had about 3,200 Aussies there, and the death toll on D-Day was about 45,000. Horrific, but we one Australian sailor and 14 Australian airmen died on D-Day. So we were there, and I'd just like to mention that, you know, we don't want to overplay the fact that we had a very small involvement, but the thing that I love about all the history of D-Day is that Montgomery, Field Marshal Montgomery, was very worried because they had to delay the whole thing by 24 hours. Mm. And he said to his chief of staff, and his chief of staff was a very British chap with a very French name. His name was Freddie Guingamp.
2: Oh.
3: And he said, well, we've done all we can. It's all happening. I don't know if we could have done any more. What do you think, Freddie? And Freddie said, this actually makes me, you know, a little emotional, because they had fought, of course, in North Africa with the Australian divisions. And Freddie Guingamp said, I only wish we had the Australian 9th Division.
2: Wow, goodness me, how significant is that? All right, mate, I'll get you to hang on for a moment or two. I want to come back and hear more about Australia's involvement in D-Day. Doesn't Jim sound great over there in Cardiff? We'll get back to him right after this.
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2: Yeah, Jim's here. We've got the Great Australian Radio Show. Jim's here, kind of, little bit, not really here. He's in Cardiff in Wales. It's the middle of the morning at like 3 a.m. or thereabouts where he is. He's been over there with some people visiting the United Kingdom, the British Isles. And we should say, Jim, shouldn't we, that you and I have commercial agreements with Travel Right, because I know you had a tour with them before we're doing this, so we acknowledge that. But we were talking about Australia's involvement in the D-Day invasion. Just some feedback from listeners. Martin says, school kids today have never heard of D-Day. That's interesting. Tom says, g'day Luke, did Jim visit Lachlan Macquarie's crypt on the Isle of Mull? Did you?
3: No, the ship was a bit too big to stop there, I'm afraid. We managed to get to the end. We got to the Edinburgh Tattoo, which was wonderful. And, you know, we did explore the history of Lachlan Macquarie and Governor Brisbane, a lot of Scottish in, but three of our early, because John Hunter, of course, our second governor, was from Leith, the port of Edinburgh. So, you know, we had three of our first four or five governors were Scots. Of course, a lot of Irish heritage. Did you know that 30% of Australians have Irish DNA? So
2: didn't know that.
3: You know,
2: yeah,
3: it's true. And of course, the Scottish, there weren't many Scottish convicts. There were about 5%, but I hate to say this, but far more Irish convicts came out. So there's a lot of Irish heritage, Scottish heritage, of course, English as well. So
2: yeah,
3: you know, we weren't able to get to the Isle of Mull, but that's on my bucket list for another time.
2: Very good. Now, we were talking about who was involved from the Australian Armed Forces, and there's a few people worthy of mention here, isn't there?
3: Oh, so many, but I just want to pick out two, and one of them is from the Navy. I'll go through his history. He's one of my favourite heroes, characters of World War II. He ended up being second in charge of the Australian Navy. He was an artist. He was a poet. He was lots of things. But let me tell you about his Normandy adventures. His name was Dacre Diderot Henry Smith, or Smythe, and he was the son of a very famous general, British general, who'd won a VC in the Sudan, and his father commanded men at Gallipoli, Australian men, and he was so impressed by the Aussies that he decided after the war to migrate and brought his entire family out to Western Victoria. They had a big sheep station out there, and Dacre went to a little school, used to ride his horse, and then he must have been a big jump for him, but he went from that to Geelong Grammar as a boarder. He joined the Navy as soon as he turned 18. He had his 19th birthday in the middle of the Battle of the Coral Sea. and he was a gunnery officer, lieutenant, became a gunnery officer. Now, he was appointed to a British ship, which was, you know, they would use Australians occasionally, they need a gunnery officer. So he was on a ship called HMS Danai. And the captain of that ship was a bloke called John Haynes. No relation.
2: No relation?
3: Spelled a little bit. No, spelled a little differently.
2: Yes.
3: Now, what happened at Sword Beach, if you know about Omaha, there were, you know, various beaches, Gold, Sword. So he was at Sword Beach and bombarding the German emplacements, and they ran out of ammunition. So he went to the captain. He was only 21. Mm-hmm. He went to the captain. He said, I've run out of ammunition. And the captain said, well, why don't you take the gunnery crew, instead of sitting around doing nothing, why don't you take them ashore and see if you can help the artillery on shore? So he said, great, you know. So off he went, and he's got all the men together, getting in one of the smaller boats to go ashore. The fighting is still going on, of course, along the beach. At the last minute, John Haynes, the captain, said, oh, look, by the way, he was a very personal friend of the King, of George's VI.
2: Right.
3: He'd been to school with him. He'd been to Naval College. They were mates, you know, they were good friends. And he said to David Smith, he said, while you're ashore, the King loves camembert. He hasn't had any for 4 years. I don't suppose, you know. Anyway, this is absolutely true story. We don't quite know how, but when the gunnery crew came back ashore, Dacre says to the captain, oh, by the way, I've got the King a wheel of camembert cheese.
2: Oh, no.
3: Found it. I don't know where he got it, whether it was by legal means or what, but it was put on a boat, sent back to Portsmouth, and the king sent a car down from Buckingham Palace, picked up the wheel of cheese, and the next morning the King had camembert cheese because of an Australian gunnery officer.
2: Isn't that what a story?
3: The upshot was that the captain got a knighthood, but the bloke who actually went and got it didn't get anything.
2: Oh, wow. Life can be so unfair at times. Tell me about Kenneth Collier, mate.
3: Yeah, Kenneth Collier is quite famous, although, of course, as our listener said, people just don't know. He was from Glebe. He was a Sydney boy, and he was flying with the RAF. And after the invasion, a lot of people think, well, that was it. But no, the war continued for many, many months, and the Germans were sending rockets, the V-1 rockets, which had been developed by a German guy called Werner von Braun, who later worked for NASA after the war, can you believe it? Mm-hmm. And these rockets were, the Luftwaffe was pretty much out of action, but these rockets were being sent to London, and they're causing horrible devastation. It was really the beginning of missiles and rockets and everything, all that stuff. So let me tell you about Kenneth Collier. He's flying along on the channel, and he's run out of ammunition trying to shoot these things down. And he thought, oh, he sees one heading towards the mainland of England. So he said, I've got to do something. These things have got a gyroscope in them. And so he flew up alongside it and matched the speed, and he put the wingtip of his Spitfire underneath it and flipped it over.
2: What?
3: And he took him three goes, and he finally, on the third go, he managed to get the wingtip of his Spitfire under the rocket. He flipped it over, and it crashed harmlessly into the channel or onto a farm somewhere.
2: Oh.
3: And he then told all the other RAF pilots what he'd done, and they destroyed hundreds of rockets using his method. And he actually was able to destroy 7 of them in his very sad ending, I'm afraid, Luke. But just a couple of weeks later, he on the 29th of July, he was shot down and and died. And his remains are buried in the Commonwealth War Cemetery in Germany at Rheinberg. But that's Ken Collier from Glebe, the man who figured out how you could use the wingtip of your Spitfire to destroy the V-1 rockets.
2: Gosh, there are so many great stories. There really are. All right, mate, look, we'll catch up in a week's time. Where will you be next week?
3: I'll probably still be here. I'm enjoying the hospitality of many friends here in Wales. So I'll still be here drinking real wonderful Welsh beer, because I don't know if you know this, but it's a well-known fact in Wales that the human body is a wonderful mechanism. It turns Welsh beer into English beer.
2: Oh, that is fantastic. Thank you, Jimmy. Look after yourself, mate. We'll talk to you in a week's time. How wonderful. Jim Haynes. Gosh, those stories are so interesting. Jim Haynes, who's in Cardiff in Wales, he'll be back with us next week. Now, have you ever wanted to see Japan's spectacular cherry blossoms in full bloom? Well, why not come do it with me? I'm inviting you to join me on board the beautiful Sapphire Princess for the fully escorted Cherry Blossoms and Pavilions of Japan cruise, which departs in March next year. 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
16: Today's the final day of the Royal Queensland Show. There's heavy traffic around the Yecca. Lots of parking restrictions and pedestrians about. Just keep an eye out. The Burst Water Main in Fortitude Valley, it's still getting patched up. Alfred Street is closed in both directions. Crews and diversions are in place. Oxlade Drive New Farm is closed in full for the rest of the day. And same again for Griffith Street. And the northbound run into Brizzy is slow from Logan Home. Ash Turner, on your traffic leader, Brisbane's 4BC.
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2: Okay, quiz time now. 131873. You know the three questions if you've been listening. We're with a double pass to the 2026 Sydney Comedy Review at the State Theatre. It's on later in the year, featuring Vince Sorrenti and Mary Custis as Effie, and Jonathan Biggins and Phil Scott. They'll be there. And Heath Franklin will be there, or Franken as Chopper. So many more. Full details at comedyhq.com.au. 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And if you're interstate, we'll give you the 4BC prize pack as the prize. Quiz coming up in a moment or two after I have a chat to Iron Mike, who's there at the footy today. Of course, we continue our coverage of round 24 with the continuous call team. Iron Mike Pearsall there with the big man, with the pigmeister, and with Breeny. Hello, Iron Mike.
22: Good afternoon, Luke. Yes, it's all happening out here at Combank Stadium. Big day ahead. Of course, we've got the Knights and Titans kicking off in about an hour's time, and then we'll have the full game call of the West Tigers and the Dragons this afternoon at 4:05. Gee, Luke, it's an incredible stadium out here at Combank. It's
2: just
22: terrific. One of the great grounds for rugby league.
2: Yeah, and this game promises so much. Is this 16th versus 25th or something? Where are they on the ladder, the West Tigers and St George Illawarra?
22: Yeah, look, it's an absolute clash of the Titans today. We've got 14th taking on 17th.
2: Oh,
22: but I would say there is some interest here, Luke, because we've got the Dragons on the up and up, and the Tigers falling like

0: come on. And so what did you mean by that?
1: A sheet of plasterboard, right? Yes. We'll have to get that. We'll have to get that out of Big Mart and see what he means. He's looking at me curiously now.
0: Yeah, right.
1: Trying to work out what's going on this cross. But we'll get that out of him, Luke. But we do have plenty of a bit of football stuff we'll get to. Andrew Webster, the Warriors coach, they are absolutely flying at the moment. They flogged the Broncos yesterday. Andrew Johns, the eighth immortal, he'll be along. And Tim Watsford, the CEO of the Dragons as well. So plenty of football to get to. We'll be talking who's hot and who's not heading into the finals, Luke. Of course, your Roosters absolutely flying, aren't they? What a win they had on Thursday against the Panthers.
0: That was pretty good
1: from the Chooks.
0: Well, what about your Broncos?
1: Yeah, look, we're still the reigning premiers, Luke, and that's all that matters. And we will be the premiers until the first Sunday of October.
0: Yeah.
1: And I go on leave for a little while after that, so I won't be here to talk about it once that's over.
0: Yeah.
1: So.
0: right. All right, mate, can't wait to listen. Thanks a lot.
1: Thanks, Luke. Have a great Sunday.
0: Catch you soon. Quiz time now. And we're playing the quiz with Russ. Is that you, Russ?
2: Yes, Luke. Now, you've got to go easy on me because I'm a tragic Cronulla supporter.
0: Oh, mate, 2 weeks in a row, Dragons, and what's going on there?
2: I don't know. I'm waiting for the 387 bus to Watson's Bay.
0: The 387. I remember the 387 too well.
2: Yeah.
0: All right, mate, let's go. Who's hosting the Logies tonight?
2: Robert Irwin.
0: Correct. How much did the Commonwealth and New South Wales governments announce this week in funding for the Tomago aluminium smelter?
2: $2.5 billion.
0: Correct. What night of the week is census night in Australia?
2: That's Tuesday night.
0: Tuesday night. Mate, you didn't need any help from me and I didn't have to go easy on you. I mean, you know, sometimes and we love Fitzy. He's a great man. You'll be okay. The sun will come up tomorrow and you've just nailed it with a quiz. So thank you for listening, Russ, and I hope you enjoy the Sydney Comedy Review. info@comedyhq.com.au.
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2: And that is it for us today. Thank you so much for listening. When we are back next weekend on the Sunday, that is a week today, 2GB will actually be 100. That's the day. So we'll have a bit of fun in a week's time. And, of course, on Friday when we have our outside broadcasts all over Sydney, I think I'm joining Mark Levy on the morning show for a bit of fun on the harbour. There's a cruise thing going on. So if I see you there, let's have some fun, shall we? Why not? Can I thank my hard-working team, Dylan, audio producer, Liam, audio producer as well. There's other people here, but they buy their own coffee and don't share it with the host, so we won't be mentioned. All right, Kitty and Camilla, good on you. Have a great week, everyone. Thank you for listening. Bye-bye.
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4: Good afternoon, I'm Jamel Wells. New South Wales Premier Chris Minns is pledging his full support for one of Australia's largest gun buybacks in nearly three decades. The joint state and federal scheme will see gun licence holders get flat rate compensation for surrendered weapons from November. Mr Minns says his state will set a national precedent.
5: The Howard era gun buyback took around 160,000 guns out of circulation in New South Wales. This program alone will take 274,000 guns. We believe New South Wales will, as a result, have the toughest gun laws of any state in Australia.
4: Animal protection agencies in Victoria will tomorrow roll out a world-first bird flu vaccination. Christy Cooper reports.
6: The little penguins at Phillip Island are one of the country's most popular tourist attractions, but authorities are racing against the clock to prevent the treasured population from being wiped out. The first positive H5 bird flu detection in Aussie penguins was confirmed yesterday. Authorities have since scrambled to fast-track a world-first vaccination program, but they're ready to start rolling it out tomorrow. The Department of Energy, Environment and Climate Action says the vaccine was only approved days ago. They'll work as quickly as they can to deliver it to 5,000 little penguins in Victoria.
4: Advocacy groups are critical of a Senate committee recommendation to pass major NDIS reforms. It's thought the changes could cut 160,000 people from the scheme and threaten 50,000 jobs. People with Disability Australia spokesperson Megan Spindler-Smith says the government's approach is irresponsible.
7: The harm that it's going to cause, the deterioration and the smaller lives for people with disability is going to add enormous pressure on an already stretched mainstream and state services like hospital systems, education systems.
4: Queensland's emergency departments are getting extra support for mental health patients. The state government has allocated $93 million to recruit mental health nurses for busier hospitals. The head of the World Health Organization says an Ebola outbreak in the Democratic Republic of Congo is on track to become the deadliest on record. There have been at least 2,200 deaths from around 4,700 confirmed cases. And scientists say they're concerned about the number of social media influencers taking risks to film themselves with sharks. At least three content creators have been bitten while filming in less than a year. In finance, one Australian dollar buying around 70 US cents.
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4: The Dragons are looking for a back-to-back win when they play the Tigers in Parramatta this afternoon. Coach Dean Young says they're confident after last week's win over Cronulla, but they won't take the Tigers lightly.
8: We know the Tigers are a talented team and, you know, their spine are a real threat. So we know what's their strengths, but we need to focus on backing up the style of footy that we played against Cronulla, and that's what we've been talking about all week.
4: In today's other match, the Knights host the Titans. GWS will be looking to keep their slim finals hopes alive when they face West Coast at Sydney Olympic Park this hour. And Australia's 7 for 243, now 15 runs ahead of Bangladesh's first innings total of 426. Australian James Duckworth is out of the Cincinnati Masters, beaten by Arthur Ferry 2-1. That's news and sport.
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12: Today's the final day of the Royal Queensland Show. There's heavy traffic around the Yecca. Lots of parking restrictions and pedestrians about. Just keep an eye out. The burst water main in Fortitude Valley, it's still getting patched up. Alfred Street is closed in both directions. Crews and diversions are in place. Oxlade Drive New Farm is closed in full for the rest of the day. And same again for Griffith Street. And the northbound run into Brizzy is slow from Logan Home. Ash Turner, on your traffic leader, Brisbane's 4BC.
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4: Possible showers this afternoon with a top of 23 degrees, getting down to 13 overnight. Monday, a shower or two with a top of 22. Tuesday, showers 22. Showers and a top of 22 Wednesday. Possible showers Thursday. Fine and mostly sunny on Friday. On Moreton Bay, south to southeasterly winds around 15 to 20 knots and seas around a metre.
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21: Scrum feed, little goes to the right-hand side, Setu Tuo tries to put the burners on Moini Harani. Oh, it's Jasper Moini Harani! Setu Tuo's got to score, and the Dragons are going to win their third victory of the season. Setu Tuo has just put Harani on skates, and the Dragons have won at a Cogra.
18: With Mike Pearsall, Daryl Broman, Mark Riddell and Neil Breen.
21: I'm pleased to say we've got points bet Nick Aspin on the line with us. Nick, good afternoon and welcome again to the Continuous Call Team. All right, Mr. G has done some quick work and he's gone and gone back on the tapes. Let's hear it, Mr. G. I'm pleased to say we've got points bet Nick Aspin on the line with us.
22: Yeah. Nick Aspin.
23: Yeah. Nick Aspin.
24: Nick Aspin.
15: Oh, it did.
20: Fair play.
22: I'm surprised you let that go through. Good work, Mr.
20: Yeah,
22: G.
20: Yeah, he didn't hit the dump button.
15: Hit the dump button.
20: Yeah.
15: Like Levy.
20: Oh, thank you very much, boys. Thanks. Good to have colleagues that point out your mistakes on air. Thank you, gents.
22: I
20: appreciate it.
22: A lot more. We let you go.
15: It's accountability.
18: Live sport and laughter right across your weekend.
15: Who's your health insurance with? Commonwealth Bank.
22: Mate, they're expensive.
15: You're with a bank?
22: Yeah, well, she used to work for the bank.
15: So she probably gets it for free or discounted.
22: Yeah. I'll show you in a minute, you nincompoop, how much it costs. I bet it's a lot more than you. What do you pay? Are you under mummy and daddy's
15: coat?
22: No, I pay. You're still hanging off their coattails. Mama. Please, I've got to get
15: Do you have private health insurance?
20: Yeah, I think so.
15: I think so.
22: You don't know. There it is.
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15: Are we done with the breaking news?
22: No, he's got one item.
15: I've got some breaking news on the aquarium.
20: Yeah.
15: Apparently the big turtle's carked it.
20: What, died?
15: Yeah. I'm waiting for confirmation, but the words were the big turtle is dead.
20: What?
15: You've got to play that sad jingle.
22: That's not the jingle.
15: That's the jingle. That's my son, Louie. He's sick to the aquarium. He's been derailed.
23: We've crossed to Louie live from the aquarium.
15: 5 months old and he's just found out what happens when they go to the farm.
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15: 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Mike Pearson with you live from CommBank Stadium ahead of this afternoon's Round 24 match between the West Tigers and the much improved St George Illawarra Dragons. 131873 is our open line number this afternoon. 0460 873 873, the text line, or you can email us 2GB.com or 4BC.com.au by clicking on the feedback icon. A huge day of footy yesterday, which we'll get to throughout the program, but the Sharks knocked out of the top four after going down to the Raiders 24-20 at Ocean Protect Stadium. The Eels and the Cowboys played out an absolute thriller here at CommBank Stadium, with the Eels winning that one 32-30. Bulldogs fans breathing a sigh of relief with that result, with their top eight hopes still alive. And then the Broncos, their miserable season continued. They got walloped 40-6 by the Warriors at home. Two more games this round. The Knights taking on the Titans in Newcastle in an hour's time, and then we'll bring you the live call of the Tigers taking on the Dragons this afternoon at 4:05. Plenty to get through before now and then. Warriors coach Andrew Webster will join us this hour once they touch back down in Auckland. Breeny's breaking news. There's a stack to get to today. That'll be just after 2:00 before Andrew Johns joins us in the box to preview this afternoon's game. And Tim Watsford, the Dragons CEO, he'll join us after 3 as well. 131873 is that open line number. 0463 6087 3873, the text line, or you can email us 2gb.com 4bc.com.au. Time to bring the fellas in now. Let's start with the big man, Daryl Broman. A very good afternoon to you.
22: Well, Iron Mike, great work to you. You've done great stuff today already. Even before we've come on air, you've already done some ads where you've way better than the other bloke who used to be on. Way better. You didn't stuff him up.
24: Deep heat.
22: Deep heat's very good. It's just he took a little bit of convincing how to do it, but he's done it brilliantly now. Rugby league, let's talk about it. It's just a game that keeps giving. I mean, there's always some drama, no matter what it is. Some bloke got penalised the other night for tackling too hard. Was it Isaiah Yeo ran into the referee and got a penalty? I don't know what happened. So I don't know. What
15: Stephen Crichton, yes.
22: Stephen Crichton, doesn't matter.
15: That's right.
22: So injured. Well, they used to play together, so it doesn't matter. Anyway, I am looking forward to today's game. We were out here yesterday, and it was a fantastic game. I thoroughly enjoyed it. The Parramatta and the Cowboys. I actually thought a draw would have been a good result in that game. I don't think they deserved to lose the Cowboys, and I don't think needed Parramatta for that sake, but it was a really good game of football. It just went from end to end to end. I don't think anyone ever led by more than 6 points or whatever. It was just a great game. And they're the sort of games I love watching. And I think today will be similar. I think the St. George and the Tigers will be entertaining today. I think they'll go out, throw the ball about both sides and have a bit of fun, and whoever scores the most will win. So can't wait.
20: Generally how it works. Yeah, that's our lucky day today.
22: That's why I'm an expert.
20: Oh, it's our lucky day today, boys. We've got Piggy with us on a Sunday. Mark Riddell, good afternoon to you.
0: Yeah, good afternoon, Mike. Good afternoon, Breeny, Big Man, and to our listeners. Great to be here on a Sunday. It's always nice as well. It lines up with a Dragons game.
20: Mm.
0: Dragons taking on the West Tigers, as a Big Man mentioned yesterday, though. And Big Man is going to ask you about this, because you're a bit of a Sharkies, man. Can they still do anything in this competition?
22: I don't think they can. I didn't think they could when they were winning those games, even though I was starting to turn a little
0: bit. You were.
22: Well, they were playing well.
0: Yeah.
22: You know, they beat the Dolphins 66 blot, didn't they?
0: Mm.
22: And they were playing really good football, but it's just gone back to the way they were. Plus, they've lost
0: Trindle.
22: And the centre. The centre's gone as well.
0: Yep, so Ramien.
22: They're starting to get some injuries at the wrong time. Trindle, I'm not sure. I don't know what happened with it. He's dislocated his shoulder, but apparently it popped back in.
0: Right.
22: So I would imagine that's a good sign, but my dislocated shoulders, and I do know a little bit about them. They're hard work, and I think he'll be back, but he won't be 100% ready to go.
0: You think they'll rehab him and then get him back?
22: Oh, I think they'll probably just try and get him right, probably for the semis.
0: Yep.
22: But the way they're going, they're going to be in sudden death right from the start, so it's going to be difficult for them. Look, they try hard, but from a Sharks perspective, this is a really important year for them because they're losing that many players at the end of the year. This is their window of opportunity. And when they win seven in a row or eight in a row, whatever they did a little while back. But since then, they've lost to the Dragons, who can't win a game. They lost to them. That was their third win of the year. And then they lost to the Canberra side yesterday, who'd been going like pretty average.
0: Mm.
22: But they beat them. I wouldn't say they were unlucky. It was a pretty tight game. But they blew a few chances yesterday, as probably the Raiders probably did as well. But as much as I'd love to see them win, I don't think they're capable of it.
0: You mentioned Friday night and the tackling too hard. What did you boys think of that one? The Roosters and...
22: Mate, some of the things they're coming up with these days is, like, I know they got it right yesterday. We were here when Mitch Moses tripped over.
0: Yep.
22: He hit the ground and then the player came in. I can't remember who it was. Was it the centre? Chester, Chester came in and Chester was trying, I think, to stop the ball. But at the end of the day, I'm now, as I said, I'm over it now. I just sat here and I looked at it and so I hit him in the head. That'll be a penalty. Just the way it is. He did hit him in the head, but it was purely accidental. And it's the way it goes. Mm. You can't do it. So as long as they're consistent, how long have we been saying that? I've been here 20 years or something. Probably 20 years and they haven't been consistent. They're not consistent.
20: And, boys, time to bring in the final member of the panel this afternoon. Fresh off another altercation with his arch nemesis, the security guard, Neil Breen. Good afternoon.
2: Yes. No, there wasn't an altercation.
0: Breeny.
22: Did you say?
2: No.
22: You'll be in the Sydney Morning Herald tomorrow, mate. What's your name?
2: I'll write about myself. There were two very nice ladies down there who were processing all the people who had passes to get in. We're talking, the NRLW teams who are warming up now, the referees, caterers, dancers, and then me and Harry, because everyone knows I bring Harry with me every week. And they wouldn't let Harry in today. So,
22: does he have a pass?
2: There was just, I know, but I fudge him in on my pass. I've got two passes.
22: Well, hold on. What do you mean you fudge him in? You got
2: Well, most grounds don't care if a 12-year-old's turning up to work with his dad. But today they sort of cared, so I got stuck outside for ages. But
22: I'm taking their side. Can't just burst in as though he's someone important. I watched him today
2: He's got a continuous call team shirt.
22: He was trying to eat a bread roll today, and it was the worst exhibition of eating a bread roll that I've ever seen. He turned around. You know what worried him? The lettuce was hanging out the side.
2: I know, but he's got to learn to nibble the lettuce away if it's hanging out. But in the end, you'll be happy because I'm 58 now and I'm mellowed and I just didn't even care. I just waited down there until the West Tigers sort of had the great Cuzzo sent down the great Harrison who looked after us and got us in the ground. So no blow up. I tell you what, you talk about all the footy on the weekend and I agree with all the things you said. Oh, I just mentioned
0: more,
2: Cuzzo. He's coming
0: more
2: with the
0: presents
2: footy
0: for him.
2: For Harry. I know.
22: Cuzzo's sucking up to Harry. You'll you'll get a life membership soon.
2: Well, that was after the kerfuffle at the front door. Yeah. But of all the things this weekend, I know that I go on about it like a broken record. I'm fixated on how bad the Broncos are. I was just watching it last night. I can't conceive in my mind that the Premiers could just lose every game at home, like week after
22: either.
2: Week.
22: Hello, prostate.
2: To the at Suncorp Stadium. It's been the worst Premiership defence you've ever seen. I suppose I should just move on. The season's over. The players have basically...
24: Well, it looks Andrew like they've John's, moved on.
2: Well, Andrew John's on Channel 9 this morning on the footy Sunday footy show has absolutely given it to the Broncos players for giving up.
24: They've done. Yeah, they've checked.
2: They're absolutely cooked.
24: They're booking their holidays.
15: Oh, their heads are in Bali already, aren't they?
24: Yeah. September holidays are around.
22: What about the coach?
2: Well,
22: yeah, I mean, they're clearly not listening to him.
24: Well, you think he's going to get the starter next year, and then they'll see from there.
2: Yeah, they'd want to. I'd go as far as to say now they'd want to start well.
24: Yeah,
15: but isn't that the thing with Madge? It's well documented. He trains his players hard. He gets results, and then they fall over. Is there any coming back? Are they going to, like, if they stick with him for next season, is anyone thinking that they're going to turn it around and they're going to start playing for him and believing in it again? Like,
2: I don't know.
15: I think they may as well just say, look, it was a great run, won the premiership.
2: I just also think the club PR-wise is really badly struggling because Madge is talking about calf injuries for the halfback Adam Reynolds. And then Adam Reynolds is sort of saying there's no calf injury. And then they both have to come and go, oh, no, we're on the same page. And, you know, every time anyone at the club speaks, they've got to speak through the prism of Michael Maguire is going to be here. You know, like when Payne Haas left this year, he didn't talk for like 6-7 days. Then he finally, the Broncos put up a 70-second video and it was all about Madge. It wasn't about Haas. It was all, you know what I mean? There's like, just in a PR sense, they're just all over the place. And honestly, I should move on. Hey, just on.
22: Move on, please.
2: Just on the Trindle injury, I should let you know, and I'll talk about this just after 2 o'clock in Brini's breaking news, which I'll break a bit of now. That scans at 5:30 this half. So Sharkies fans are going to have to wait all day if they're sweating on that. But the shoulder, look, they could probably rehab it to the point to get him through to the finals, but it depends how much damage is and whether he needs a little shoulder reconstruction.
22: No matter what they do or whatever, I think he'll come back. I've got no doubt he'll come back and play. It won't be 100%.
2: No.
22: It can't possibly be 100%.
15: And he becomes a spot player for the
22: problem.
15: Rest of the year.
22: Well, absolutely
15: 100%,
22: it does. And he won't be able, I wouldn't think he'd be able to pass properly. Mate, he's such a good player, though. I think he leads the game in try assists and everything. Most of the stats... For an attacking 5'8", he leads the game. He's a fabulous player, and I think he's way underrated. But he's copped a shoulder injury; they're going to be bloody hard to fix.
2: And hasn't it been a crazy season though? Like the swings and the ups and downs. Like 2 weeks ago, before that round, everyone's like, "Oh, the Sharks are the real deal this year. The Sharks are it. Look at this. You know, they're putting cricket scores on teams and their attack. Then they lost two; they should have won." Including yesterday at home. Penrith were just flying high. And now they've lost five of their last eight. And they've lost to two other top four teams in consecutive weeks.
24: Yep.
2: Which is a bit of a jolt for them. And Isaiah Yeo's out. Yep. The Roosters in the last 3 weeks have put on a cricket score, which shows they can attack. And they've put on a defensive display of absolute excellence. On Friday night, you got to sort of...
22: They're a bit lucky to beat the Dogs, weren't they?
2: Yeah, they were flat against the Dogs the week before coming off the 82-12 win.
24: Yep.
2: And they just were a bit rudderless without Tedesco, but then they sort of worked it out by... I'm just talking about...
22: Is this a process of elimination?
2: No, it's just the fascination of this competition you don't know what's going
22: to
2: happen.
22: Well, Bulldogs are back to their boring best again.
24: Yeah, well, they were last week, but like... Luck comes into it, doesn't it? Because of injuries. And then how fresh they are come the back end of the season. If you get yourself in that top four, get two bites of the
2: cherry.
24: There's so much that goes into it. There's so much that could still evolve in the next couple of weeks as well.
2: It's incredible. And there's three rounds to go. I'm kind of envious of the AFL. Next weekend's the AFL's last round. Mm. You know, and I feel ready for finals. Now, I don't know about how you
24: Everyone's ready for finals.
2: Yeah. Oh, yeah. Bring it on. Bring it on.
15: 131-873, the open line number. We will hear from Broncos coach Michael Maguire, his comments last night after the game. We'll hear that a little later on in the program. And coming up after the break, we're going to catch up with Warriors coach Andrew Webster, fresh off that big victory up in Brisbane. This is the Continuous Call team. Stay with us. More after this.
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20: Yes, welcome back to the Continuous Call team on a Sunday. Mike Pearsall, Darryl Broman, Mark Piggy-Riddell and Neil Breen here live from CommBank Stadium. Boys, last night the Warriors kept themselves in the minor premiership hunt. A huge win over the defending premiers, the Broncos, up in Brisbane. 40 points to 6. They absolutely smoked them. And we've got their coach, Andrew Webster, on the line. Andrew, thanks so much for joining us.
25: Well, thanks for having me.
20: Mate, a huge win up there in Brisbane yesterday. Your boys, they've been, you know, going pretty well all season, and you really look like you're starting to hit your stride now heading into the finals. You must be pretty pleased with how they outgunned the premiers last night.
25: Yeah, definitely. I think, you know, it's a long year and different stages. We certainly haven't been playing our best football, but consistently over a season, we're very happy with how we've gone, and I think the manner in which we're playing at the moment is probably the most pleasing bit. And I was, you know, off the back of a really emotional week with the haka and Indigenous round in Auckland against Penrith, I thought the boys backed it up really well.
24: Yeah, getting on the road, Andrew, and coming over to the defending premiers who are on the ropes and playing at Suncorp after the big win over Penrith was absolutely massive. But your problem now is the halves. Talk us through your halves situation.
25: Oh, well, obviously Luke hurt his Luke Metcalf hurt his hamstring last night. Don't know how long that'll be. He'll get scans tomorrow. Tanner Boyd's out with an ACL for the season, so he's gone. And Tamati Martin, he's also out at the moment with a hamstring. So, stocks are low, but Chanel filled in at number 7 really well last night, and Chance Nickel-Klokstad played 5-8, but he's now suspended for 2 games, so we don't have him either, but we'll work it out.
22: Yeah, I think you'll be right. You're flying high. They're playing great footy.
24: Playing
22: but
24: amazing.
22: I want to wrap your. I don't know if he's still captain or not. James Fisher-Harris. He's gone from. He's been at your club now. I think is this his second or third year? I'm not sure, but I know you're very keen to get him back there. There were times I reckon probably early that I thought maybe he's just getting to the end of his career. But geez, he's played well. This year in general, he's been a great leader for you blokes. I think he does all those dirty little things around the middle of the ruck that tidies things up, and he's just a great leader for you, isn't he?
25: Yeah, he is. So he's co-captain with Mitch Barnett, and they both do a great job leading from the front. Both aggressive, go after the opposition. But I think Fish played really well last season, but I think particularly this year he's gone on another level. I think being settled back in New Zealand, like he hasn't lived here since he was young. Moved his family over. He just looks so much more comfortable off the field, and he's playing his best footy on the field at the moment, which is awesome.
24: Hey, Webby, you know two players in your team that I love watching, Laiatua and Halasima, your two centres. Like, it's always handy, isn't it, when you can shift the ball and you've got strike. And those two blokes, mate, they are outstanding.
22: They're brutes.
25: they're hard to tackle, that's for sure. Lekker's obviously a back rower normally, but we've moved him to the centres.
24: Yeah.
25: And he's found another gear there. He's been that hard to handle. He's a lot fresher because he's not playing that back row minutes and that work rate, and that allows him to carry the ball with more venom. And Ali, yeah, he could be anything. Ali, he can hold the ball in one hand and put the defenders in two minds, and then he can run straight over top of you too. So, no, awesome pairing there, and they'll only get better. They're only really young, so it's a big future ahead of them.
22: Mate, there's one other bloke I want to bring up too, and I love watching him play. I always have. I don't know how old he is, but he seems like he's been around forever. Dallin Watene is a Lesniak. His ability to score those tries, he does it every week, nearly every week. The one-handed put down, flies through the air, 90% of his body's out the field to play, but he's just got the arm out and he slams that ball down. Can you just tell us how often does he must practice that stuff. Does he practice that, or does anyone else practice it? Because he seems to be the only one who can do it.
25: Well, him and Loffie practice it a lot. So captains run, they get out these big mats and then they just run and practice. They get a pass, they pretend to be the defender, and then they jump and they try and score in the corner. So only 2 days ago I had to tell them these up. I thought they were doing it too much, but I've changed my mind. They can do it as often as they like.
22: Good work.
9: Do you do that often as a coach, Andrew, with this team going so well? There's things that you lock into your brain about what they should do, then players do something different and it works. Is that common?
25: Oh, mate, is it common? Yeah, it is. Especially like experienced guys like this. So you think you got all the answers, and they prove you wrong in a good way constantly, and I just shut my mouth, move on, and what they're doing is right. But this group work really hard, boys. So, like, they're always trying to find a way to get better. They're ambitious. So there's always lots of good conversations about how we pivot and do things differently. But, they're awesome.
9: Andrew, before we let you go, mate, you're in a top three shootout with the Roosters and the Panthers at the moment. And I think most people are sort of realising if you guys can get one of those top two spots, you're going to get two home semi-finals, which is going to make you very, very tough to stop heading towards the decider, the grand final in October. Is that something that's come up for you guys, trying to target a top two finish there, or are you just taking it week by week?
25: Oh, no, look, I can assure you we haven't spoken about it, but, we're not going to lie. We'd rather play at home. So that means we've got to keep winning. And to do that, we've got to keep playing well. So we just strip it back to what's the most important thing to get a victory. And we keep it really simple. But, it'd be a big plus for us to have a home semi. And obviously, if we do, that means we're going to be in the top two. But for us, if we had to go on the road, we actually enjoy travelling. We have a great time together. We've got a really good record on the road this year, so if we had to travel and do it, mate, it wouldn't scare us either.
9: We'll see you on the road next week, mate. South Sydney, 5:30 on Saturday at Accor Stadium. We can't wait for it, mate. We'll be calling it here on the Continuous Call team. All the best over the last three rounds heading into the finals, Andrew. We'll be seeing you deep in September.
25: Done. Thanks, boys. Cheers for that.
9: There he is. Warriors coach Andrew Webster there, boys. Big man, I'm going to ask you this every week because you called it a few weeks ago. You don't think they can win the comp?
22: No, I still don't.
9: Still don't.
22: I didn't say that to him because I was scared.
9: I mean, you said a couple of weeks ago, you said their halves are their issue, and it's only gotten worse given these injuries and suspensions as well.
22: Well, I think it is. I think it's their issue. I saw them play Penrith a couple of weeks ago, and I think I said the next day, they can't possibly play any better than that. They were outstanding that night against Penrith. They just absolutely demolished them, and they probably deserve to win by a bit more than what they did. I must admit I've become a little bit nervous watching them in the last few weeks because there's a few injuries starting to hit a few sides up the top of the comp, and Penrith with their poor form, I'm not saying they're out of the comp. I actually still think they'll win the comp, Penrith. But it's just a bit of a worry, and I'm a bit nervous because they are playing good football, the Warriors. Yep. But I still maintain I just don't know whether the halves are.
24: Yeah.
22: I don't know if the halves can get them to winning a grand final.
24: That'll be the question. The big thing as well, like they got next week at a core, but then they've got two home games. So if they can. They could potentially be at home for the next 4 or 5 weeks. Yep. The competition, not
22: that's have
24: to
22: be.
1: They could be
22: that's
1: home.
22: Massive.
1: No, that's they, massive. They could be home from late August to October 5.
22: Yep. Why are you looking at your clock then when you look?
1: No, I was just looking at the date. So next week it'll be the 22nd or so when they play, and then they could then be home from the 22nd of August to the first week in October and playing a grand final.
24: Yep.
15: Around the grounds, boys, before we get to a break, full-time in the NRLW, the Raiders 25 have defeated the Knights 18. And we've got a text in here from Clemo from Dungog says, proud moment today, boys. My youngest daughter, 8 years old, Alia, she played in the halftime game for the Clarencetown Cobras in that NRL women's game today. They played at halftime. Go the Cobras. So congratulations to your daughter. Must have been a special day for her. Clemo, thanks for texting in. 0460 873 873. 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
15: Yes, welcome back to the Continuous Call team. Team news is in for Game 1 this afternoon. Bradman Best won't return from a calf strain for the Knights. Fletcher Hunt will start at centre in jumper 18. Toby Winter joins the bench in jersey 22. And captain Kalen Ponga will play his 150th game for the Knights. For the Titans, Dean Aramaya is out with a hamstring injury. Jalen DeGroote starts on the wing in jumper 19. Siali Feimani joins the bench in jersey 21. And a quick around the grounds in the lower grades, the Magpies and Dragons level 12 all. 13 minutes remaining in the first half there at Lidcombe Oval. Boys, I wanted to touch on a couple of weeks ago when we were here, there was a lot of hullabaloo, kerfuffle about the sandwiches that came in. Now, our executive producer extraordinaire, Andrew Lucas, has walked in today and he said, don't worry, boys, I've got you here. I've got you today.
1: No, he took the criticism on board.
15: He took it on board.
22: He took it personally. and so he should have because they were crap sandwiches.
24: The worst ones we've ever seen.
15: He's gone right to the top, boys.
24: Cuzzo.
15: He said, I got you sorted today and delivered us. I've got to say, they delivered us pizzas today. They were top-notch.
24: Yeah, very nice. You happy with them, big man?
22: Yeah, he delivered them yesterday as well. So,
9: obviously had a double up.
22: We got the same. Well, I don't know what we got coming after that. We had party pies coming later in the day.
24: At 3 o'clock.
22: Stuff coming at 3 o'clock. I'm not sure what it is. He likes to keep it a surprise.
24: Oh, right.
22: You know, just to get some adulation.
24: Is that because he doesn't know?
22: Well, I don't know. But, I will say this. The pizzas that they got delivered here today, I think, were as nice as we've ever had at a football game, even though your son, Harry, was dirty on the fact they were $25 each. Because you made a point of that.
1: Well, that is a lot for a small pizza. No, but we've had those before when Parramatta. So it's a West Tigers ground today.
24: Yeah.
1: When Parramatta has the ground, we normally get those pizzas. Yeah. Then West Tigers went new age.
24: Yeah.
1: And we said, hey, old school.
24: Pull it back.
9: Too much brie on
1: it. We don't need mushroom and coleslaw wraps.
9: Too much roast capsicum.
24: The coleslaw. Sun-dried tomatoes.
9: Is it coleslaw and tuna, was it?
24: No, it was coleslaw and mushroom.
1: Coleslaw. Yeah, that was one of them.
22: No, they were just despicable. I mean, they must have been from leftovers, wouldn't they?
24: Very weird. Mate, I'm not sure who, anyway. We've been there. We've done that.
22: I don't know what we paid for them. What'd you pay for them, Andrew, roughly?
24: Just tell us something.
22: Oh, courtesy of the West Tigers.
24: No wonder it's courtesy of the club. They're getting rid of them.
22: Just left us. <Yeah.
9: laughs> Well, tell me, big mate, so you had pizzas yesterday.
22: Mm. Same ones.
9: So does that bring it down a peg because you've gone pizza 2 days in a row?
22: Bring what down?
9: Like the rate. So you're rating for today's feed?
22: No, I'm happy with pizza.
9: You're happy with pizza 2 days in a row?
22: There's only two versions of it. There was like a, I don't know if you'd call it a meat lovers, but it had some meat in it.
1: Stuff, yeah.
22: Yeah, and then, but the other one was a three cheeses sort of pizza. It was very nice. The pizzas, well, they're the same from yesterday to today, but they were nice.
24: And it's not normal. You're not normally at Combank day after day.
22: No, well, I don't know if I've backed up here ever before.
24: That's right. So,
22: you know, but I love coming here. It's like you get at the parks, you get a decent park. The only thing that I
24: saw
22: don't
24: where
22: like,
24: you parked.
22: Yeah. Well, the only thing I don't. What's wrong with that? You're anti that.
24: No, it's not.
22: You're anti where I park. What's the problem with where I park?
24: I know why you park where you park, because then you don't have to walk as far. Into the ground.
9: Well, was that common sense?
22: Hold on. Let me just put my hand up here. Name someone who parks as far away as they possibly can. Who does that?
1: No. Let me take over here.
24: Thank you, Brittany.
1: Piggy parks further away, but
22: get
1: closer
22: out first
1: to the exit.
22: Yeah, well, but he's an imbecile because it's only when after every game, you've got to wait half an hour before they let you to get out of the car park. Well, today, you nincompoop, we're off air. Well, we're off air at 7, but the game finishes at 6. So everyone will be cleared out by the time we get out there. So you're an idiot.
24: Sometimes that's not the case.
9: Boys,
24: sometimes.
22: How dare you?
24: There are still plenty of
22: give me an example of sometimes that's not the case.
24: E.g.
22: E.g. what?
24: Big games.
22: Dragons. Mate, this is the Dragons versus the Tigers. It's
24: that's 17th what I said.
22: It's 17th versus 16th game. Or something.
24: It's a big game today.
9: Well, boys, there's someone else on the line who wants to have a crack at the big man.
24: Oh.
9: A fellow member of the continuous call team, Paul Gallen, has called in. Good afternoon.
22: What's that nincompoop ringing in for?
0: Good afternoon, guys. First of all, I need to stick up for my friend Andrew, who's doing a fantastic job. So, Andrew, you keep doing what you're doing, mate. Well done. I need to bring up something else. I've never listened to any podcast, actually, my entire life. But when I found out the big man was on yesterday, I went home and listened to it. Now, at the 54-minute mark, the big man starts talking about the Sharks, the Dogs, and the Penrith Panthers, how good they're going, and how they'll probably one of those three teams will be in the grand final. Well, this morning I had a call from Kevin Serrato, Ivan Cleary, and also Craig Given saying, shut the hell
22: that's
0: up,
22: Darryl. That's a lie. That's a lie.
0: Haven't won a game
22: that's
0: in two
22: a lie.
0: Or 3 weeks. And you're backing them like they're going to make the grand final, mate. Leave them like you put the mock on them big time. You are the mock to the Sharks, the Dogs, and the Panthers.
22: I did
0: you
22: that a month ago, you nincompoop, and I would never have said the Sharks can win the grand final. I'm going to go back and listen to it myself.
0: Go listen.
22: Because you are telling lies to make yourself look smart, and you're not smart.
0: You never said win.
22: What?
0: Listen to me. You never said win. You said be in the grand final. Okay, now the way it was spoken about yesterday, it's like it came out this week. Was it not as good? The way we spoke about it yesterday, like you've done it this week. You've done it a month ago. Boring. That's how boring you are. Anyway, one more thing I need to bring up, okay? 19th of May this year, I got a text message of Dale Broman giving it to me about where I was coming in the tipping competition. His line was, if you're not first, you're last, which is my line. And look, I'm not first. Yeah. But you know what? If you're not first, you're last, unless you're in front of Dale Broman. And Dale, have a look where I am. I've overtaken you, my friend.
22: 3 weeks to go, you nincompoop.
1: Hang on, about the tipping competition. Has Gal just phoned in just to do a drive-by shooting on Big Mike?
2: That's exactly what it's
1: happened. It's just like bullets everywhere. It's like being on the streets of LA and someone's got an AK-47 out the window. Bang, bang, bang.
22: And he just loves to tell a little fib here and there too. What?
0: There's no fib there. What fib did I tell there?
22: That I said the Sharks could win the comp. I didn't.
0: No. I never said you. I said make the grand final.
1: Make the grand final. You guys did the call together last night. I heard you.
22: Yeah, he was
1: on the 5:30 game.
22: Did you have a brawl or something in the car park? I'll tell you what happened.
1: Something happened.
22: I'll tell you what happened. It was a bit overcast, like it is today here, and there was a bit of rain about. And this dribbler doesn't bring an umbrella. So I've got my umbrella here. And he asked me, can I have your umbrella to go to the sideline? And I said, no, you can't because I'll never get it back. I won't see you.
0: That's not true.
1: That's all.
0: I would have given
22: that
0: it
22: That is true.
0: As a team, the continuous call team. Team is the operative word here. He would not lend me his umbrella in case it rained. Come on, guys. What about,
22: I know we're a team here, but you know when you wake up in the morning and you look and see whether it's raining or not, wouldn't you bring an umbrella, you imbecile?
1: But you seriously didn't lend him your umbrella.
22: It stayed here. Exactly where it is now. Yes.
1: That's why
2: I brought mine, Breeny.
22: Well done. Yeah. That's preparation. That's why you're the best sideline eye.
1: Now, I think Gal v. Big Man, this is the latest Corey Hot Dog Horsburgh v. Ricky Stewart.
22: Which one's Gal?
1: One of them's going to have to go on the open market.
22: Well, I could be because I'm off contract.
0: I'm off contract too. Yeah, we'll just start.
22: Oh, yeah, we'll both.
1: Gone.
22: We'll both go to Triple M.
2: Thank you, Gal. Enjoy your Sunday, mate.
0: You guys have a great day. See you later.
2: Yeah. Right, there he is.
1: Did he just ring in to give it to Big Man?
2: Gee, the footy must be exciting.
1: After about 2 minutes, it dawned on me. He's just phoned in to bag Big Man.
22: He's a complete idiot.
2: 131-873. This is the continuous call team. We've got plenty coming up. Stay with us throughout the afternoon. Of course, we're going to get Bruni's breaking news after 2 o'clock. Andrew Johns will join us in the box as well. And Tim Watsford, the Dragons chief executive, he'll join us after 3. So plenty coming up this afternoon live from CommBank Stadium as we count down towards the West Tigers taking on the St George Illawarra Dragons. Stay with us, more after a break.
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2: Welcome back to the Continuous Call Team live from CommBank Stadium, where the NRLW fixture here has just got underway. The West Tigers and the Warriors going head-to-head. Couple minutes gone, no score with the Warriors now on the attack. Plenty of feedback coming in. Big Man versus Gal.
22: Iron Mike, before you get to that, I want our NRLW expert to give us his tip in this game that's on here at the moment. He'd know a bit about
24: Jeez. I'll go with the Warriors, Big Man. I'll go with the Warriors.
22: Okay. Yeah. Where are they running, do you know?
24: No idea.
22: Okay, fair enough. I'm glad you're an expert. Okay, hit me with some feedback.
2: So they're coming in for you, Big Man. Gal versus Big Man. Good afternoon, Iron Mice from Craig. Just ask the Big Man how morbid the G-Train was after Cronulla got beat yesterday. It was like someone knocked the ice cream out of his hand. They cannot win the comp. We've got another one here. Siv says, I want to hear Daryl Broman host the morning show when Levy is unwell, as he's a thinking man. Actually, I was going to have a little dig there at Levy, but I might leave that one. And then another one here, boys. I'm Team Big Man. There's only one handle on an umbrella for a reason. Thank you, Tony.
22: I didn't know mine had a handle. I've got this little thing at the back. Beautiful. No, I wasn't going to give it to him because he's an idiot. Mate, you've got to learn. You've got to take your medicine sometime. It's not that hard on a rainy day to bring an umbrella to the football, is it? Is it hard?
2: No, I think it's... You have one in the car, don't
22: well,
2: you?
22: Well, surely he's got one in the boot of his car.
24: Don't you always have one in the boot of
5: your
24: car?
5: Everyone should have an umbrella in the boot of their car.
22: But he never... And you know what else he does? He rings Andrew like 10 minutes before we're on air. Andrew, I'm just down the stairs. I'll be up there in a minute. I'm running late. Where are we? What ground are we at today? Mate, he's just preparation is just
24: poor.
22: Pitiful. It's no like good. His life. Pitiful.
2: Oh, jeez.
24: That's a bit harsh.
22: I'm calling you as I see it. He'll be listening.
2: What else do you have to have in the back of your car? What's a compulsory keep in the car?
22: Nothing. Bags for shopping because you don't get them for free these days.
1: Yeah. I always keep like a towel. And then, because anything can go wrong in the car.
24: Yeah.
1: Next thing you know, you spill your flat white. Something goes.
22: Spare south. Pair of Reggies.
1: In your case.
22: Just in case.
1: In your case.
22: Hello, prostate.
24: I've got a couple
22: issues.
24: Of jackets in there. Jackets. I've got a towel.
1: Yeah, you've got to have a towel.
24: And I've got the umbrella.
1: Mm. I've got a pair.
24: Oh, I've got a chair. Camping chair.
1: Oh, yeah.
24: Kids sport.
1: Yeah. It's
24: always handy to have a camping chair in the back.
1: Fantastic. I don't know why, but I keep a pair of my thongs in the boot of the car.
2: Oh, yeah. Just really? Emergency thongs.
1: Yeah, something goes
22: emergency
1: wrong.
22: Emergency thongs.
1: Yeah,
22: I don't wear thongs.
1: I just have a pair of thongs in the back of the car.
24: That's not a bad idea.
22: Do you wear thongs?
24: Yeah. I love them.
22: I'd love to wear thongs, but I can't. I get cracked heels. I just can't.
24: You always say
22: But it's true, mate. I never wear a pair of thongs.
24: What about, what are the other things?
2: Crocs. Or slides.
24: Slides, Birkenstocks.
2: Yeah. I've recently been a big convert to Crocs. They are a game changer.
24: I'm anti Crocs.
2: Why?
22: They look ridiculous.
2: They do look ridiculous, but you know what? When you move past it, it's life changing.
24: Yeah, I'm just life changing.
22: I'll bet when you met your wife and when your child was received, you weren't wearing Crocs.
2: While I was wearing Crocs.
22: You couldn't possibly have been because no woman in their right mind. So you
2: would have well, conceive me. Are you bring those Crocs over here and conceive me.
22: There's not in the history of the world that's never happened. Well, it doesn't matter what brand you are, whether you're from America, England, Australia, Europe.
1: Two pairs of thongs.
24: Thongs.
1: Oh, yeah. Yeah, two pairs.
22: Do you wear Crocs?
1: I'll have good old-fashioned rubber pluggers. You know, even it doesn't matter what brand they are.
24: Yep.
1: And I'll have... There's a certain type that Billabong make that are a bit thicker, a bit better, you know, like a higher quality.
24: Dress thong?
1: Yeah, and I kind of, they're my main ones. I like them. But I wear them around the house. I wear them out the backyard. Yeah. I wear them out the front to do the bins. I wear them everywhere. Yeah.
22: Mate, when I was young and I could wear them without cracking my heels, we had platform thongs.
24: They're back.
22: Remember, you know, in the old days with the bands, they're about probably 2-3 inches thick.
1: Yeah, I remember them.
24: Yeah, the girls are wearing them now.
22: And they were quite trendy with your flared jeans and everything. I looked HOT in them, let me tell you. Platform thongs. I should bring them back. So the girls wear them.
24: They've got, because the girls, when we were up at Gold Coast yesterday, when we went for a walk to the beach, and some of them had them there, and I'm like.
1: Had high heel sort of platform thongs.
24: I don't know, what's that, an inch or two?
1: What's the brand?
22: But judged on the way your measurements work, that's about 6 inches. Piggy, and he says, yes, I've got a 6-inch. There it is. All right, please.
1: I'm staying out of this one. 131 873.
24: agree. Even your son's staying out. Look what he's doing. He's got his head down.
6: What's he playing?
24: He's playing something.
6: Where's the game?
24: He's playing a game without looking at it. Anyway, good work, Harry.
2: 131873. What are the must-haves in the back of your car? Let us know. You can send us a text 0460 873 873. We'll take them after a break.
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24: 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Oh, that's the best.
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1: Yes, welcome back to the Continuous Call Team live from Combank Stadium. What do you always keep in the back of your car? Let's head to the open line now. John has called in from Picton. John, g'day.
2: G'day, mate. There's one for the big man. Sorry, big man, but spare pair of Reg Grundys and shorts just in case.
3: Yeah, well, I do have that, mate. I do have that just in case. Because it does. It's not just in case. It's just about... It's almost a certainty, John.
2: Yes.
3: So I do, mate. I do have that. I must admit, I've been pretty good lately. So I'm doing my best to hold on, mate. It's not easy at my age.
1: Thank you, John. 131873. Let's head to Ingleburn. Steve, g'day.
4: Yeah, g'day, guys. Love the show. First aid kit and a fire extinguisher.
1: Yeah, smart.
5: Yeah,
1: smart.
5: That's smart, isn't it? Yeah,
6: very safe. Safety first.
5: Yeah.
6: And are you also? Do you like having? Happy to have a run flat tyre, or do you like having a full proper tyre, replacement tyre?
4: Nah, full proper, mate. My young bloke just bought a new car and he's got this little suitcase thing and he's got to try and patch a big hole with it. I don't know how he's going to do it. I hope he don't call me in the middle of the night. So.
6: Yeah.
3: Mate, when's the last time you bloke, I'm talking to you blokes in here, when's the last time you changed a tyre?
6: I reckon it was 2 years ago in a 2GB.
3: But a gal slashed him?
6: No, Sterlo's daughter, Hannah, when she was working there, had a flat tyre and she didn't know what to do and she was going to catch an Uber to a friend's place and then blah. And I said, well, have you got a run flat or something in the boot? She goes, I don't know. I said, well, if you've got that, we'll go and fix it. So I went down and changed
3: the tyre. You're a beautiful man. What about you, Piglet?
7: Last year, big man.
6: Last year.
3: What happened?
7: First time, I think, in a long time, long, long time. My tyre blew on the highway driving.
6: Really?
1: Oh.
7: Yeah.
6: And what car?
7: My ute. Remember my ute?
6: Yeah.
7: Yeah. I was driving.
3: Flying, I'll bet. That's what you're about to say. You're flying.
6: No, seriously, which tyre blew?
7: It was the back passenger side.
6: Really?
7: Yeah, going just in between Port Macquarie there, coming back from the Gold Coast. I was on my own.
6: Yeah.
7: And it was just getting on night time.
3: Oh, no.
7: It blew. So then I had to ring. And anyway, ended up having to take it and get it fixed.
3: Ring Yui.
7: Right. Well, I had to ring like the driver.
6: Because you didn't have a spare.
3: Watch out, he's going to take off the helicopter.
7: I had a spare, but we've got to go to a break. I'm getting wound up.
3: Helicoptered.
1: We've got to get to a break, boys. I had to change one this morning. We'll get to that later.
6: This
1: is the Continuous Call Team back after a break.
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2: 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Coming up after the news, we'll have Breeny's breaking news. 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
3: Good afternoon, I'm Jamel Wells. Federal Nationals MP David Littleproud says Australia's largest gun buyback in decades won't lead to real change. From November, the joint Federal and New South Wales initiative will offer flat rate payments aimed at destroying 250,000 weapons. It follows reforms after the Bondi terrorist attack that restricted most licensed owners to 4 guns. Mr. Littleproud has told Nine the reforms are ineffective.
4: There were 4 guns used in that tragedy. So what he changed would not have changed the outcome of Bondi. What he did with the Prime Minister was look for a political out rather than actually use common sense. We don't have a gun problem in this country. We have an extreme Islamic problem.
3: The federal government is planning to crack down on people using fake protection claims to stay in Australia for longer. Over 200 British citizens applied for asylum in the past year, despite no cases being approved. The Home Affairs Minister says the government will speed up decisions to catch out people exploiting the system. The rollout of the biggest bird flu vaccination program in the world will start in Victoria tomorrow. 5,000 little penguins will be vaccinated at Phillip Island after one died from the H5 strain. It's set to be 10 times the scale of any other vaccination program for wild birds. The United Arab Emirates is condemning Iran for a third strike on state-owned oil tankers transiting the Strait of Hormuz. Commercial shipping through the corridor is restricted. Maritime bodies have warned strikes on neutral vessels are a breach of international law. A charity is after volunteers to help Queensland farmers. Rural Aid is holding a farm recovery event to help farmers in the Atherton Tablelands from August 23 to 28. Chief Executive John Walters says it's about providing practical support and reminding farmers they're not alone.
5: We absolutely hope that Mother Nature is going to be gentle to our farming communities. That's not what we always get. 2026 has been another case in point, and the Atherton Table and the Imbula area in particular has certainly been one of those areas that's had its challenges. To help make a difference is really important and couldn't be better timed.
3: And Australian researchers have found AI detection tools unfit for student assessments. A study indicates, unlike plagiarism software that checks against real sources, AI detectors only guess probability by looking for patterns in writing. Researchers say face-to-face activities are a better way to assess students. In finance, one Australian dollar buying around 70 US cents.
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3: Today's NRL clash between the Knights and Titans is just underway. Later, the Tigers play the Dragons. St George captain Clint Gutherson has been ruled out with a knee injury. The Warriors beat the Broncos 40-6 overnight. Warriors coach Andrew Webster has told the Continuous Call team he's happy to outgun last year's premiers.
7: Consistently over a season, we're very happy with how we've gone, and I think the manner in which we're playing at the moment is probably the most pleasing bit.
3: In AFL, the Eagles lead the Giants 24-8 in the first quarter. Later, the Bulldogs play the Blues, then the Bombers face the Swans. And Australia appears headed for a humiliating defeat by Bangladesh in the cricket. The Aussies 9-283 with a 55-run lead in the second innings. That's news and sport.
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3: Possible showers this afternoon with a top of 23 degrees, getting down to 13 overnight. Monday, a shower or two with a top of 22. Tuesday, showers 22. Showers and a top of 22 Wednesday. Possible showers Thursday. Fine and mostly sunny on Friday. On Moreton Bay, south to southeasterly winds around 15 to 20 knots and seas around a metre.
16: Oh no!
17: Brisbane knocked themselves tonight without a doubt. Playing a 5:30 on a Saturday night is something different for them without a doubt. I don't see who else they could have picked. Finucane could have been one without a doubt. Oh, his kicking game has been terrible. To be fair, the halves have been the difference tonight without a doubt. 30-18,
18: they're shaking in their boots, aren't they?
17: Without a doubt.
18: I reckon this is the first time they've been down inside the Tigers 30 in the match.
17: It is, without a doubt. That's a real big of him, real man of him, and he thoroughly deserves another go in the NRL without a doubt. Yeah. It's a different game, mate. It is a different game these days to what it was. I'm not trying to say your day wasn't hard enough. It was, without a doubt.
18: We could be headed for golden point here.
17: Penrith will get within range here.

0: know why. It wasn't high. Cleary's taking a dive, without a doubt. Tigers players, they're going to go there wanting just to compete. They're going to want to win, without a doubt.
1: He's still very effective now, Jesse Bromwich. It's a real testament to his professionalism.
0: No, without a doubt. And I said earlier, I said, I've got no doubt. He was the best front rower in the world for a number of years.
1: We know he's a superstar and he's deserving of every single cent of that $1 million.
0: Yeah, without doubt. I mean, I don't know what the numbers are, but obviously the $1 million price tag is probably the suits a player like him, without a doubt. You can't afford in this game to lose backs. It's full work leading down there, didn't it, Darryl? Yeah. To beat three, without a doubt. They can come back, without a doubt, but they've had a tough couple of years, so they're pretty resilient players now. So I think they made the top 8, without a doubt. They do have the better team on paper, without a doubt, the Cowboys, without a doubt.

0: Without a doubt.
1: Yes, welcome back to the continuous call team. Quick around the grounds, boys. 6-0, the Knights lead the Titans. 6.5 gone in the first half up at Newcastle. And here at live at CommBank Stadium in the NRLW, the Tigers have gone in again. 16-0, they lead the Warriors with a kick to come. Great tip there from Piggy before
2: the
3: good
2: your best,
3: start.
2: He's a specialist in the girls' game. He said, Warriors will lap them.
1: Oh, boys, on the text line, it's fired up. And gee, the punters are being friendly today. I've got Ando, Emma and Max all coming for me regarding the Crocs. Hi, blokes. The reason Crocs have holes in the bottom is because your last piece of self-respect and personal pride can ooze out of them. Thank you, Ando.
2: Good work, Ando.
1: Emma says, hi, boys. Even if you're a really hot-looking bloke or a chick and you're wearing Crocs, I'm out. See ya. Yuck. Gross. And Max has kept it short and sweet. Crocs are for losers. Thank you very much. That's very, very kind of you.
2: And mate, you love them.
1: I do. You trust me, you whack on a pair of Crocs and they will instantly change your opinion. They'll change your life, mate, honestly. Now, we're asking before the news, boys, what are the items you have to keep in the back of your car for a wet weather day? We've had plenty of feedback coming in. Andrew Webster from the Australian has said a bottle of vodka. That's an interesting one, versatile. Because if you break down, you've got some entertainment. If something goes wrong and you need to burn your car,
3: a bottle of vodka. You can also hear Webby on the Continuous Call Team podcast. I'm swapped with him this week. I'm on Monday and he's on Tuesday. A bottle of vodka.
1: Yeah, plenty more coming in. Craig Laundy's text us.
3: Our owner.
1: Rechanging tyres. Just go to the nearest Repco, grab a little compressor that plugs into your cigarette lighter. It comes in a little briefcase. Leave it in your boot. You'll never have a problem again unless, like Piggy, the tyre blows. Plenty more coming in. Patricia says you need toilet paper in your boot. Cheryl says the old road map book, just in case Siri goes on holidays. Yeah.
2: What, do you need a potty as well?
3: Well, I think...
2: What do you mean a toilet paper?
3: Well, I think toilet paper's a
2: good idea.
3: Standard thing you probably could have in there.
2: Have you got toilet paper
3: in
2: your car?
3: Toilet paper? Well, why wouldn't you just have a little roll?
2: A lot of people
3: there
2: have got tissues. Wouldn't they just use
3: tissues?
2: Well, there's
3: the same. Tissues, toilet paper, the same thing.
2: Oh, so you'd blow your nose on toilet paper?
3: Yes, I've done it 100,000 times.
2: Yeah. 100,000 times you'd blow your nose on the toilet paper?
3: At least.
2: Yeah. Okay, let's write that down.
3: Yes.
2: 100,000 times he's blown his nose on
3: toilet paper. At least.
2: I find that hard to believe.
3: Probably more.
1: Oh. more coming in, boys. A can of insect spray for that rogue huntsman. Jumper leads, that's Steve at Newport.
3: Yeah.
1: Another one here for air compressor in regards to your tyre. Get someone else to do all the work for you. That's from Greg. Now, regarding that, boys, now I mentioned, so you asked, when's the last time we had a flat tyre?
2: Yeah.
1: I woke up this morning and had a flat. And not just like it's looking a little flat. Like this was completely gone.
2: And so what did you do?
1: Well, I get roadside assistance. So I just called roadside to come and change it.
2: Yeah, that's reasonable.
1: Is that reasonable?
2: At home.
1: At home. Yeah, is that reasonable?
3: No, hang on.
2: You're a big wig.
1: Because my brother-in-law...
3: Did you have a spare?
1: I've got a spare, yeah.
3: Well, why didn't you change it yourself?
1: Because I had to come to work. I've got a 5-month-old inside. I've got things to do. I pay for it. I might as well use the roadside.
3: No, I reckon that's not on. Was the car parked in the garage?
1: It was on the street.
3: Okay.
1: And then I moved...
3: That's a technicality because it's roadside assist.
2: Yeah, it's a technicality, yeah.
1: Well,
3: so the car needs to be on
1: the roadside. No, I reckon... Okay, well, hold on. The plot thickens. It was narrow.
3: You've got to give it a dress.
1: Well, I thought for him to be safe, I better pull it into the driveway. So I put it onto private property for him to come and change it.
3: Oh, mate. See, I don't know if you're allowed to do that.
2: No.
3: I reckon if you've got a flat tyre and you've got a spare.
2: Hasn't he changed?
3: I don't think you should call roadside assist for that.
1: You pay for it. So why not?
3: You should change it yourself, though.
1: Why, when you can just call someone, he comes along and just changes your tyre for you in the
3: background. If you ran out of petrol, and the petrol station was 400 metres away, you go, no, I'll just ring the roadside assist. I'm bugger if I'm walking down to the petrol station.
2: That's true.
1: To get if I paid for it, yeah.
3: Oh.
1: No, I'm joking.
2: Are we seeing a different side to this?
1: Turn it up.
3: Seeing so much more marketing.
1: You know what we're dealing with? You know what we're dealing with here? An elitist.
2: He's an elitist.
3: There is so much more Mark Levy.
2: He's so true.
3: I pay for it, so I'm going to.
1: Well, I feared. So my brother-in-law's walked in the house. I just said, oh, boys, my brother-in-law said, Dom, can you move the ute out of the driveway? I've got to put my car in here. Did the mechanic come in and change? And Angus, my actual brother-in-law, he says, what's wrong with your car? I said, I've got a flat. And he goes, oh, can you not change it yourself?
3: Yes.
1: I pay for it. It's part of my insurance.
3: No, I reckon you should have changed it. I think he's like taking away from someone who actually needs roadside.
1: By providing a job for someone. He'd be out of a job.
3: In which general vicinity do you live?
1: This in Tarramurra.
2: Another elite area.
3: No.
0: My God.
3: Up near Tarramurra this morning, there are several 80-something-year-olds.
0: Yep, on the
3: ladies
0: highway.
3: Ladies on the highway
0: I
3: needed
0: heard
3: help.
0: I heard that.
2: Yes. What happened? I think I heard that.
0: There were a couple of 80-year-old ladies.
3: Needed roadside assistance.
0: They were there for hours. Busy.
2: And there was no one there to help
0: because
2: them.
0: Because Pearsall's getting his tyre changed in his driveway.
2: You are a disgrace.
0: You're a disgrace, Pearsall.
2: That's, you know what happened? That's how One Iron started.
0: Yeah.
2: This
0: and
2: is
0: it went
2: where you're
0: downhill
2: end up.
0: From there.
1: My iron's just down the road, actually.
0: Next thing, you'll be joining a bloody wine club.
2: Yeah, you know what? If he's just down the road, how do you think you got the flat tyre? He's come up and gone straight into it, a knife into it.
1: That was my first thought. I thought I was.
2: Oh, so you're thinking you're sabotaging.
1: I didn't think One Iron slashed my tyres.
0: Is there drama? Is there a bit of drama?
2: There's drama.
1: There's beef flying everywhere on the continuous call.
0: Oh, jeez.
1: Gal calling in before.
2: Stop trying to change the subject.
1: Hold on.
0: A short ball, wasn't it? A bit of deflection there.
1: On the open line, boys, thanks to your local club. And we've got a $100 Harvey Norman voucher to give away today to our best caller. It might just go to Lisa from Kashmir, I've got a feeling. Lisa, good afternoon.
4: It certainly will go to Lisa from Kashmir. Good afternoon. How are you?
1: Very, very well. Very well, Lisa. What are your thoughts on this?
4: I'm very positive. My thoughts are you definitely need roadside assistance. Growing up a young lady, I certainly learnt how to change my own tyres. I'm 50 now. And I've been paying for roadside assistance all my life. I needed to change a tyre, got everything organised, couldn't undo the nuts.
2: Well, that's a problem. That's a real problem.
0: You're not good with nuts, Lisa?
4: No, not good with nuts. He came and helped me, the bloke in the roadside assistance, and said... It's very rare for people to be able to change their own tyres these days because they do them up with a rattle gun. No one is strong enough to undo them. That's right.
0: Yep.
2: Lisa, with all due respect, and I don't want to sound sexist to you, but you're a lady. I think it's different for a lady to a man. Do you agree?
4: He said men as well. It's very rare for anyone, men included, to be able to undo nuts. Even though you grow up with them.
2: You know what? Good, sometimes we keep them when we grow up as well, Lisa. Was it that, Lisa?
0: Yeah.
1: Yes.
0: Some blokes might as well hand them over to their missus.
1: Oh, very good, Lisa. Thank
2: good
1: you very
2: you,
1: much.
2: Excellent, Lisa.
1: 131873 is the open line number. Give us your thoughts. Is that play on or not? Roadside assistance in your own driveway to change a tyre on the text line?
0: No.
2: You're an Australian.
1: Yano says, I'm with you, Mike. You only must have, the only must have you thing you need in your car is the NRMA number. Plenty more coming in here. My favourite of which, Dave the bus driver, who is he's been a big supporter of mine. He says, hang on, Iron Mike, you're not so iron. Maybe you're just plastic, Mike. Thank you, Dave. No, very good.
0: Soft.
1: Plenty of accusations. Tony from Mount Druitt
2: Gold
1: says,
2: Mike,
1: you're elitist, too elitist for me. Dave,
2: Tarramurra.
1: I'm pretty sure this is my dad, says Michael, you can't change a tyre. Sook. Well, you raised me, David.
2: Mate, can you stop calling your father David? His name's Dad.
1: Okay, Dad, you raised me.
2: No, he's now blaming his father for being an elitist.
3: I will say this, though. 2 weeks ago,
2: what's happened?
3: Mike Pearsall came in here and wasn't sure whether he'd killed a dog on the way here or not.
0: Oh, that's right.
2: That's right.
3: The old parent out of jail. Yeah. Now he's had a flat. It's all related.
2: What's happened?
3: Slow leak.
2: He's had it for 2 weeks.
3: Slow leak.
2: After running over that
3: the
2: poor
3: dog.
2: Little puppy.
3: Yeah.
2: And I've seen ads in the paper looking for the puppy.
3: Well, yeah, people.
2: People looking. Puppy missing in Parramatta
0: jail.
3: Sunday morning.
2: Yep.
3: Yeah.
2: Haven't seen it since I saw a bloke in a big whatever car he drives.
0: Meanwhile.
2: Digging a hole on the side of the road and filling it in with the dog.
0: Not concentrating. Meanwhile, the big tooth is still wedged in his tyre.
1: There were a couple of small rids in the tyre this morning.
2: Mate, we're starting to learn a lot about you, Iron Mike.
0: A bit disappointing, actually.
3: He's a menace.
0: Jeez.
1: 131873.
2: How long have you been a GB now?
1: I've been 9 years in October.
2: 9 years?
1: Yeah. Yeah.
2: You haven't sunk too many blows in that period of time.
3: He has sucked.
2: What's he done?
3: In the newsroom, you've heard his voice on the sports reports on the news for years and
2: years. He's reading the news too. Do you read the news?
3: Yeah.
2: See, he reads the news too. See, you don't listen.
3: Yeah, but I was talking about how he started.
2: Okay.
3: And sports today.
2: Fair enough.
1: 0460 873 873. Let us know. I'd love some more support on the text line if you've got it for me.
2: Well, you don't need to suck up to the punters.
1: Well, they're supporting me, Darryl. I'm absolutely getting fed in here in the box.
2: Well, we can't see the thing. We don't know whether you're being supported or not.
0: There's
3: not much support, I can tell you.
0: Mark Levy emails coming up.
2: You know what? Do what Levy does. Make a couple up.
1: Maybe I already have.
2: Now, this is what they say. Mark, keep doing what you're doing. He said, I was walking down into a shop the other day, and guess what? Someone pulled me over. They said, Mark, thank you for you giving it to Albo.
0: Thank you.
2: Keep giving it to him.
0: Thank you for your service.
1: Giving your guts.
2: That's surprising. Everyone knows his name. Mark. Mark, how you going?
1: 131873.
2: Mike!
1: 16 and a half gone in Newcastle. The Knights are up 10-0 over the Gold Coast Titans. This is the continuous call team. When we come back, Breeny's breaking news.
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1: 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They trail the Tigers with a kick to come. And in Newcastle in the NRL, the Knights 14-0. They're up over the Gold Coast Titans. A kick to come here from Sandon Smith with 21 minutes remaining in the first half. Time for this.
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1: Yes, Mr. Neil Breen, what have you got for us today? A big sheet, I hear.
3: There is. Oh, I just turned my mic off. I went to turn my mic on and I turned it off, Darryl.
0: Good start.
1: Great start. Look at Andrew.
3: Oh, my God. Okay, now, listen, there's a lot going on. I've got to go through the basics, okay, the basics. The injury report, who's it for, Darryl?
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3: 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For the Sharks, we know what happened to Braden Trindle. It was a dislocated shoulder. Look, he'll have to have scans. There'll be all sorts of connotations about when and where he could get back. I think no one will know for sure. You'd hope he'll be back for the finals at some stage. Morgan Smithies for the Raiders failed his HIA after a head knock. He's set to miss next week's clash with the Broncos. Luke Metcalf. Now, we heard earlier from Andrew Webster, the Warriors coach, that he'll have a scan on his hamstring strain tomorrow. Look, a hamstring, he did it. He knew he did it straight away. He went off. I doubt we'll see him before the finals. Reece Walsh had the high ankle sprain from the hip drop tackle from Chance Nickel Clockstar. We'll get to that soon,
1: yep.
3: What he got for that. He left the field, didn't return. I doubt we'll see him too. There's real fears his season's over. Now, Ivan Cleary's been talking this morning. He's coaching his 500th NRL match this Thursday night against the Storm. And he did his weekly press conference today, and he revealed that Casey McLean should be back next week against the Storm.
1: That's huge.
3: Yeah, they need troops, don't they?
1: Because
3: they've had those two losses in a row. The judiciary report for Bryden's lawyers with over 50 years of experience, they are the lawyers you need on your side. Okay, there's only one thing we need to talk about here. Chance Nicole Klukstar, that is the dangerous contact, and it was on Reece Walsh, and it was a hip drop. It's a first offence, and with a guilty plea, he'll get two matches.
1: Two matches with a guilty plea.
3: If he fights it and goes to the panel and loses, it'll be three. I think you'll find he'll take it.
1: So let's go through the Warriors halves that are out at the moment.
3: Yeah.
1: Tanner Boyd out, season-ending injury.
3: ACL.
1: Nickel Cluster.
3: 2 weeks.
1: 2 weeks.
3: He had to play 5-8 in an emergency.
1: Yeah. Luke Metcalf, Hammy, you'd probably say, 4-6?
3: Yeah, maybe.
1: I mean, they're really in strife
3: in the halves. We know that. Can I talk about some breaking news?
2: No, please do. That's what this segment is.
3: Yeah, some breaking news that's not rugby league.
2: Ooh, what?
3: Australia in the cricket against Bangladesh in Darwin, all out 284. Cameron Green scored 104, so he finally batted well. But Bangladesh in their second innings only need 57 to win. And then they want to get those runs quickly because they want to get on the Darwin stubbies all afternoon.
1: Well, I can update you. They've scored 4 runs. They've lost 1 wicket. So 53 to win.
3: With 9 wickets in hand. Now, the other story, look, through the week there was that much player movement. This person's going here. This person's going there. Like, you ended up giddy by the end of the week, and it's been driven by the fact that there's $5 billion floating around. There's 2 new teams coming in, possibly a 3rd new team coming in. The player market is as volatile. Well, it's as volatile as it's been since the mid-90s with Super League. This is the most volatile ever. Now, I want to ask you guys about the Sam Walker situation because there are a few lines in the paper today from Danny Widler. The Roosters are happy that he wants to focus on the finals and put the contract talks behind him. His camp's happy and everything. He got offered basically $1.4 million a year over 4 years. $1.4 a year with ratchet clause. That's big money. Yep.
13: And didn't take that.
3: Now, November 1 is coming up. Look, there's players going to be on the market left, right and centre. But the game itself, and I wrote this in the Herald this morning, the game itself tested its true value on the market by going to, you know, putting the broadcasters again and sucked every cent out of them. Introduced new teams. The 6 again, they said, made it more exciting. Las Vegas, all of these initiatives, right? And so they tested their market worth and they got top dollar. $5.3 billion over 7 years. Like Foxtel have been having meetings about how they're going to get their money back for the $400 million or whatever it is a year they're going to spend on rights, which is massive. And, you know, what happens to the KO prices? Anyone's business. But people are saying, oh, he should just sign Sam Walker. And people are saying, well, why doesn't Nathan Cleary just sign for Penrith? And well, don't they have a right to test their value?
13: Yeah, of course
3: they
13: do.
3: Just like the game tested its value?
13: Yeah, I think you're smart if you just wait. Sit back
3: just
13: and wait.
3: It doesn't mean especially if you're not disloyal by waiting.
13: No, if you're in that echelon of player.
3: Yeah.
1: Yep.
13: I think there's other players that would have to sign.
3: Take a deal. Obviously,
13: I'm
3: going to
13: take a deal and I need a deal, this, and I want the security. But if you're in that position and you're in the top couple of, you know what, top dozen players in the game, sit back and have a look.
1: So tell me, Bruni, with Sam Walker, what is he hoping he can squeeze more out of the Roosters, or does he think he's going to get a bigger offer from?
3: Yeah, well, I think he wants more than the 1.7.
13: Well, what about 1.2 from Papua New Guinea? Because that's all tax free.
3: 1.2 is 1.2. Because 1.4 is what, 850?
13: Yeah.
3: 800? 850? Yeah, you're paying 47 cents in the dollar for most of it.
13: That's right, yep.
2: Do you think there's any loyalty left?
3: Yeah, I think,
2: I don't think Nathan Cleary will leave Penrith.
3: No, but he hasn't signed.
2: No, I still don't think he'll leave. I think he will be loyal to Penrith.
3: Mm.
2: I think he'll want to be a one-team club player.
3: I also think he probably wants to know.
2: Yeah, like,
13: what,
2: I agree.
13: What can I get?
2: But yeah, I don't think he'll leave.
3: I wonder what they'll give me. And then also, I reckon a lot of the delay with guys like that is because they don't know the salary cap going forward. You can say, oh, listen, make it 1.4 a year with a ratchet clause that it goes up incrementally with what the salary cap.
13: Yeah, that's
3: but
13: Look,
3: honestly, the game's never seen money like this before. So people are just going to sit back and go, I want to know.
2: So Cleary signed until the end of next year?
3: Yep. Next year. So November 1, he can talk.
2: There's no rush.
3: No, there's no rush.
2: I mean, he's in a wonderful position.
3: Mm.
2: I mean, the only thing that's going to hurt him and hold him back would be maybe injuries. Like, he's had a shoulder problem, but he seems to be well over that. He's been great with that. That's the only possible thing that can create problems for him.
3: Well, we know
2: that good.
3: Without coming out and saying it straight out, we know Penrith's position. Because earlier in the year, they gave Moses Leota the permission to negotiate. Yep. I don't think anything came of that. They gave To'o permission for a week to go and explore his opportunities with the Chiefs. He took it. You know, Ivan Cleary said, look, there are a few tears at the club about it. But if they really wanted to keep Brian To'o, then they wouldn't have given him the permission. But they let him do it because they know they've got to get money from somewhere.
13: Yeah, that's right, for the others.
3: And see, when Ivan leaves at the end of 2027, finishes coaching there, the guys they want to be there are Yo and Cleary because they're going to set the standard.
13: They'll
3: for
13: be
3: the
13: driving it for the new, guys come through.
3: And the kids from St. Mary's and all the surrounding.
13: This is how we do it.
3: Yeah.
13: Yeah. Which makes sense.
3: Which does make sense. I think the Roosters one's interesting because the Roosters normally get their way. Mm. You know, and it's because they're such a well-run club. There's a lot of discipline. There's great people there. The way the whole thing hums along, it's a coveted destination, if you like.
13: Mm.
3: And if they set their sights on Sam Walker and he hasn't signed, and I know Trent Robinson was saying, that's the sort of player I want in my team, a player who wants to focus on footy. But he wasn't singing the same tune in his pre-match press conference when he was having a crack at his management for leaking the news. But there's a reason why the management leaks the news that he hasn't signed. It's because it's a shop front window to the other 16 or 17, 18 teams. Hey, he hasn't signed.
1: Yeah.
3: Hello.
2: You know what? That was very well explained by you in the last 10 minutes. Well done.
1: Thank you. 14 and a half minutes remaining in Newcastle in the first half. The Knights up 16-0 over the Gold Coast Titans. This is the Continuous Call team. Coming up after a break, we're going to catch up with the great Andrew Johns.

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8: 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He joins us on the line. Joey, welcome to the Continuous Call team.
9: Hey, guys. How are you?
8: Yeah, really well, mate. Really well, Joey. This game this afternoon, two teams at the bottom end of the ladder, but very sort of different, form coming into this, different prospects. Dragons on the way up and the Tigers probably just want the season to end.
9: Yeah, the Tigers, I don't know where they're at. I don't know if they're in purgatory, but if there's one club on the way up, we can all see it's St George Illawarra. Now, we keep saying those young forwards, the young kids from down south there, they got coming through in that forward pack. You can build a club around them and, moving forward, geez, they're going to be on the up and up, the Dragons.
10: Mate, based on what you just said, I'm tipping the Dragons today.
9: Oh, I think they win, I think for sure. I think the contrasting style, you got the Tigers who will want to trick shot their way to victory, and on the other hand, you got the Dragons who are just out and out, just competing and winning all those effort areas. They'll try to drag them into that trick shot game, the Tigers, but I think they'll have too much discipline for them, the Dragons.
11: Yeah, Joey, when you talk about the trick shot game, has that been their downfall? Early in the season, they were going all right. Everyone's Benji ball, this, that and the other. Or is it just a lack of discipline? What do you think?
9: Well, I'll tell you what it is. It's a lack of a lot of things at that club, but lack of stability. How many chief executives they had? How many coaches they had? How many halves combination have they had? It's just, you've got to find stability in the front office to start with. And if you have all the successful clubs, like Penrith, the stability is all through their club and you build combinations and it goes from there. So you've got to get stability right through their club. But to answer that, I don't know. I don't think even Albert Einstein could sort that one out.
11: You out at the footy, Joey.
9: I'm a young bloke's got his semi-final.
11: We got a round-the-ground score update there.
9: Yeah, Leichhardt Wanderers are 12, Bondi United 10. How's that?
11: Beautiful.
9: Back to you. What's the bloke of Mosley's name?
11: Donnie Mosley.
9: Donnie Mosley. Back to you, Donnie Mosley.
10: Mate, if you're going to do a Don Mosley, you'll talk a bit slower.
9: Okay.
10: If you do that, it'd be good. Mate, what do you read into Clint Gutherson? It looks like he's out today with a knee injury.
9: Yep.
10: Do you think they'll I don't know if he's off contract or not. I mean, I don't know if he's on the outer there or what. He's been such a wonderful competitor for him.
9: Yeah, it's a hard one for Gutho because you know what he's going to bring. And he's a ripper bloke. But But in that position at fullback, he's lost his legs. You know, in that position, you need some punch with your speed. I could see him developing into one of those players that just moves into the forward, maybe that lock position, just toils and works hard.
11: Mm.
9: But unfortunately for Gutho, he sort of lost his legs a bit.
10: The great thing about him, and we all know it, is just he's just such a great competitor. He tries his butt off every time he plays, doesn't he?
9: Well, and then not only that, at training, he competes, he's a fifth player there. Great to have around the club, no BS about him. So I think he's got another year to go, so I'd let him play that year out for sure.
11: Hey, Joey, I know that you had a couple of things to say on the Sunday footy show today about the Brisbane Broncos. We just want to play something that Michael Maguire said after the match last night. Mr. G, can you just play that?
12: I reckon that's garbage, mate. You know, we're playing a team next week that's not in the same boat. We're playing for the Broncos. The boys are playing for the Broncos. They've got a badge that they wear. Mate, that is not good enough. You know, I normally keep my cool at these things. You know, we need to have a good hard look at ourselves and get into the game the way we know we can. But we'll get exactly the same next week.
11: And what he was saying there was that it's garbage that the team's not trying. What do you think, Joey?
9: Yeah. Oh, I totally agree. They didn't have a go last night. If you watch back Schnell Harris Tavita's first try, when he went left foot, and this is no exaggeration, you could have driven a bus through the spacing. And if you go and have a look at the aerial view, the players at marker, they just didn't move. And unfortunately, the players that didn't move, I don't want to put them on show, but if you have a look at it, two of their best players. And they just don't, you know, as a group, they just don't care anymore. They're not having a go. It's one of the biggest sporting franchises in the country. Facilities, you know, membership, third party, sponsorship, you know, you go right through it. Imagine, you know, junior, how many players have got in the junior? Something's missing there. For them to be coming second and last, you scratch your head and you go, why? And you know what? They're going to have some sort of review at the end of the year. You know the review should do? Go and sit down with Payne. You've got a once-in-a-lifetime player in your club and he's left. You say, Payne, why are you leaving? And there's your review. Simple as that.
11: Yeah, I totally agree. It makes no sense, Joey. We've said it over and again on this show that in 23, they almost won the premiership. We know what happened there in the grand final. 24, they don't make the finals. The coach gets sacked. 25, they're going pretty good. Then they just go like the best team you've seen in the NRL era for 8 weeks and win the comp. And then this year, they're nearly winning the wooden spoon. It doesn't make any sense at all.
9: It doesn't make sense. And look, they got some players coming to the end, and you know they should have been tapped on the shoulder last year, or even the year before. Yeah. And this isn't a shot at him. I love him as a player. Dane Gagai has been an incredible player, but they're buying Gags. What's Gags, 33, 34, to come back? Where's their juniors? Where's their unbelievable juniors coming through? Where's their next Webkey and Talos and Brad Thorne and Tony Carroll and Lockyer and Wendell? Where are they? I want to know where they are. They should be all coming through. You're not seeing them. So what's happened? Something's broken within that club.
13: It's a great point, Joey.
10: It is.
13: Appreciate your time, mate. Thank you
11: great
13: for that.
11: Point.
10: It is. No, they've got the biggest junior
11: of everyone.
13: And they're there. But they've been missing them, Joey. That, like, years ago, Cam Smith was playing with Jonathan Thurston against each other in Logan in the Queensland under 12 junior team, and the Broncos are missing them. It doesn't make any sense.
9: I had a chat to Jonathan Thurston about this, and it's like they put their eggs in one basket, right? Either development people or junior coaches within that in any organisation. And sometimes, you know, a player like Thurston, late developer, a player like Cameron Smith, but because they're not in that junior system, they'll keep the players they had to try to justify their job instead of just swallowing their pride and going, well, this bloke, he hasn't kicked on. We're going to move him on. So that's another problem. And once again, it's not making the hard decisions.
10: Anyway. It's making a lot of sense today, Joey. Good stuff.
11: I know.
10: Very good.
11: Can we get another score update around the ground for Synovus Vitamins?
9: Here at Blackmore Park in Leichhardt, we've got Leichhardt Wanderers 18. And we got Bondi United by 10. Don Mosley, back to you.
13: Thank you, Joey. Appreciate it, mate. 10 out of 10 staff. Thank you. That's Andrew Johns there. You can see all the coverage this afternoon. The Tigers take on the Dragons on Channel 9. Make sure you sync up our coverage on the 2GB app to make sure you get our commentary there with the live pictures. Around the grounds, Newcastle leading the Gold Coast Titans 16 points to 6, 5.5 remaining in the first half up there in Newcastle. 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
13: Yes, welcome back to the Continuous Call team. 16 points to 10. Newcastle leading the Titans. That try confirmed for the Titans. 3 minutes remaining in the first half in Newcastle. Titans with a kick to come. So 16-10, Knights lead the Titans. That's with a Titans conversion attempt to come. 3 minutes remaining in the first half. Team news is in for our match here at Combank Stadium. The West Tigers taking on the St. George Illawarra Dragons in about an hour and 20 minutes' time. Alex Twile is out for the Tigers. Sione Fainu starts at lock in jumper 15. Javon Andrews, the highly rated half, he comes onto the bench in jumper 20. For the Dragons, co-captain Clint Gutherson is out with a knee injury. Matt Fine is named to start at fullback in jumper 19, but we believe Daniel Atkinson will start there at fullback. Fine to the wing. Blake Laurie joins the bench in jumper 21. Setu Tu is back to the bench despite scoring that match-winning try last week. Jacob Little starts at hooker in jumper 14. Damian Cook also moves to the bench. Boys, it is time for the Continuous Call Team Sunday Footy Quiz. Each week we have a $150 Lowe's digital gift card to be won. It's a Who Am I quiz on Sundays this season. Don't call now. You'll need to hear all three clues we give out across this afternoon. Then listen for the cue to call if you think you've got the correct answer. Clue number one, I have won multiple premierships at the Panthers, but now play for the Tigers. I've won multiple premierships at the Panthers, but I now play for the Tigers. That is clue one for this afternoon. While we're on the footy quiz, the Lowe's footy quiz, boys, last night it was delivered by Chris Warren and Josh Morris.
17: How'd it go?
13: In the Saturday night coverage. Let's just have a listen to how that went down, the Saturday footy quiz.
18: Don't call now, right? We're going to give all three questions. So listen for them all and then get to the prize line. Shush, what?
19: What is it?
18: Okay, question one. Name the four-time Panthers premiership winner who's joining PNG Chiefs in 2020.
19: Brian Taylor.
18: Stop it. Question number two. Can you stop it, please? This is for our listeners,
19: yes.
18: Not you.
19: They might need help.
18: No, they don't.
19: They might have had a couple of drinky-poos.
18: Stop it. Look, just play along with this, all right?
19: Okay,
18: don't give it away.
19: I'll just do initials.
18: Don't spoil things. Name the Manly Flyer who played his 100th game against the Dolphins last night. Made his Origin debut for New South Wales this year. And TK. And question three. Name the Cowboys back rower who scored a double last week in the win over the
19: HL
18: Titans. You sort of put it in a balloon and it takes off.
19: Yeah.
18: There.
13: Oh, what was he doing?
20: Giving the answers away.
21: He'd had enough. I was driving home last night listening, and I just reckon J-Moz had had enough. It was nearly 10 o'clock.
10: Had enough of Chris? Had enough of what?
13: And just calling that crappy game.
21: He'd had enough, J-Moz. He's ready to go home.
13: It's sometimes, especially at night.
10: It's a long shift, mate.
13: Well, when you're at night, 9:30 at night, say they're finishing off till 10, right?
21: Yeah.
13: So they're going through. There is, and I hosted nights at 2GB quite often on Friday nights.
10: I tell you what, that was good listening. I loved it.
13: And so then, right, when you're sitting there on your own at 10 to 10, quarter past 10, 20 to 11 at night, you start to get into this realm where you think, you think there's no one listening. And so you go rogue. I reckon he went rogue. He went rogue.
21: No doubt. No doubt at all. And Chris was getting very frustrated.
13: Oh, wasn't he? He was trying to do it by the book, that quiz.
20: I will say, having called many of the Saturday night, the late games this year, you can tell just by what comes through on the text line that they have had a few drinky poos. And they let you know too. They let you know.
10: And I'm not convinced some of the ones we get here during the day aren't affected by alcohol.
13: Well, three games on Super Saturday, and especially if you've been listening to the continuous call team and then the games, you've been out in the shed tinkering.
21: Yep, all afternoon.
13: Yeah. Maybe changing tyres on your car without ringing the NRMA, things like that.
21: Yeah, probably.
13: Yeah. Then, you know, by 20 to 10 at night, you might need J-Moz's help.
21: I reckon you're ready for bed by then too. You've been going all day listening to us. I think so.
20: Boys, 8 seconds left in this first half, so they will go into the Sheds halftime. Newcastle leading 16 points to 10 over the Gold Coast Titans, unless the Titans can score off this last play here, but it looks like the Newcastle Knights here we go. And there it is. So halftime, the Knights leading 16 points to 10 over the Gold Coast Titans. And a quick update from Darwin, boys. Bangladesh 1 for 30. They need 27 runs to win.
10: Oh, I think they'll hold on.
20: 9 wickets remaining. Boys.
10: So, I'm backing Bangladesh. What price are they?
20: Jeez, he's an oracle, this bloke.
21: I'm going to make a statement here. I'm anti-cricket and cricket updates during the footy season.
20: During winter. It was a bold...
21: Well,
13: you know what?
21: Right,
13: it's the first test of the winter.
20: But you know what? It was
10: Who made that decision for him to make that...
21: Give me cricket in October, November, December. Beautiful.
13: I know.
21: Don't give me cricket in August.
10: What about the Ashes overseas in England?
21: When's that?
13: That's all right.
10: I don't know.
13: That's all right because it's overseas.
21: So why are you saying it?
10: Well, I'm saying it's not necessarily on.
21: I don't want to know about cricket until footy finishes. That's how it goes. Footy season, cricket season.
10: What about basketball?
21: I don't give a rat's about basketball.
20: I would say, Piggy.
10: Just one-dimensional.
21: One-dimensional?
13: Yeah. Mate, but he's a good old-fashioned
21: Aussie. That's how I grew up.
13: He's an Aussie bloke. Footy season, cricket season. Footy season, cricket season. All right? That's all right.
21: Yeah.
10: You think that's all right?
13: He can be like that if he wants.
10: What about other sports? What about AFL?
13: Well, he doesn't care about that.
10: Soccer?
21: Not really.
10: You're a bandwagoner. As soon as they win something, you're the first to judge. Anyone in Australia in soccer or netball?
13: But that's Australia.
21: It's not...
10: They often beat New Zealand.
21: Whatever that's called.
13: Piggy,
21: what's it called now?
13: The A-League? You'll embrace the Olympics. You'll embrace the Olympics.
21: Yes, that's fine, I just don't like...
10: That's not during the footy season.
21: I don't like cricket overlapping football season. That's all I'm asking.
20: I'll tell you what, though.
21: There'd be a heap of people that would be agreeing with me.
10: Well,
21: football season is football season.
20: But the only reason we care about this test match is because we're losing to Bangladesh.
21: Well, I don't even care.
20: If we had beaten them by an innings and 200 runs, no one would care.
21: My care factor is zero for cricket until
10: the
21: football
10: season. Are you
21: happy
10: that Bangladesh have beaten us?
21: I don't care.
10: Sounds like he's anti-Australia. So you don't care that Australia has lost to Bangladesh?
21: I will care about Australia losing to Bangladesh in October, not August.
10: Well, that's a long time to wait to care about it. You're not an Aussie supporter.
21: Yes, I am.
10: You don't care.
21: I'm not a Bangladeshi.
13: There's only one sport, Piggy, will embrace year-round.
21: Mm-hmm.
13: horse racing.
21: Yes.
13: This is
21: any day of the week.
10: How'd your tips
21: even
10: go?
21: Even on Christmas.
10: How'd your tips go
21: come
10: with Levy
21: second.
10: This week?
21: Come
10: second. That's bad luck.
21: Good value too. Was it 550? Yeah. Disappointing.
20: Continuous call team. Stick with us. More coming up after a break.
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20: Half-time in Newcastle, the Knights leading the Gold Coast Titans 16 points to 10. Here at CommBank Stadium, the Tigers have just gone in the NRLW, 20 points to 12 with a kick to come against the Warriors. And full-time at Lidcombe Oval in the New South Wales Cup, the Dragons 36 over the Magpies 24. A couple of texts coming in here on the text line. Siv says, I'm with Piggy Riddell. I don't really care about the cricket in winter. Carlo from superb Shoalhaven says, gents, I reckon climate change is due to the fact that sports are no longer played in their appropriate season. Thank you for that one, Carlo.
10: Now, I've got. Could be right. It could be.

0: Don't go there. Don't answer him.
1: I'm working with nincompoops. Harry, your son, understands that.
2: You've been working with Levy's mate, Chris Bowen.
0: Yeah.
1: He's not Levy's friend.
0: You and Albo.
1: Albo's our friend. He's our friend, Albo.
0: Albo's awful.
1: How often do you come on GB, Albo?
2: Yeah, how long
1: are you doing, Harry? Stop doing that with your hand.
2: He went on that podcast. It went well for him.
0: Yeah, really good. Is that the melons one?
1: Yeah. There's also the one about
2: shagging Kylie Minogue, yeah.
3: Another one here for you, Piggy. This is from Tom. Does that mean Piggy won't care about the Rugby League World Cup in October and November because that's cricket season?
4: Yeah, probably.
3: You won't care about
1: Probably. What's that mean?
0: I'll be on holidays.
1: You won't watch it on
0: Grand final night, I'll be clocking off.
1: Where have you been going? Where will you be going? Where are you going to go?
4: Oh, I'm going away.
1: What's your secret?
0: Well, where are you going? I don't want to tell people where
3: I'm going. You don't want the big man hanging out?
0: I don't want anyone around. I'm going away.
1: Oh, you'll be going to Koh Samui or somewhere like that.
0: Koh Samui? Where'd you fly that one from?
1: Well, you never heard of Koh Samui?
0: I went there on my honeymoon.
1: Are you going back just for old time's sake? Who's going?
0: No, I'm not going there.
2: Koh Samui.
1: I'm not making anything up. You're not telling me
0: I'm
1: anything.
0: I'm just going on some holidays in October.
2: Harry and
1: some holidays, plural.
0: North. Yes.
1: Where are you and Harry going?
2: My wife's going overseas on a work thing, and so Harry and I are heading up. We're going to go to Byron Bay and stay in a cabin.
0: Beautiful. We might be up that way too, Brian.
2: Yeah. Oh, mate, drop in.
0: There you go.
2: Drop into the cabin.
1: Koh Samui's a long way from Byron Bay.
0: Well, you're the one that brought Koh Samui up.
2: He must be going to somewhere like Kingsville.
0: I'm going to Townsville.
2: Oh, yeah?
0: I'm going to Townsville for a weekend.
2: Get out on the reef?
0: No, I'm going to the Foo Fighters concert.
2: Oh yeah, great.
0: It's at Queensland. What's it called? Country Bank Stadium up there. Yeah.
1: Who's the main singer there? Dave Grohl.
0: Yeah. Yep.
2: They'll love that in North
1: Helicopter.
2: Queensland.
1: Shut up. 10 seconds.
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1: BC News.
2: Good afternoon, I'm Jamil Wells. Australia's political battle over gun control has escalated. Toby Goff reports.
3: The federal and New South Wales governments have agreed to evenly fund a major gun buyback scheme aiming to take up to 270,000 newly restricted or surplus firearms off the streets starting in November. Prime Minister Anthony Albanese says the move is vital to prevent future tragedies like the Bondi terrorist attack.
4: Keeping our communities safer.
3: It expands on legislation passed in the wake of the December shooting, which limits the number of guns licensed operators can have. But National Senate leader Bridget McKenzie argues today's announcement compounds Labor's failures to address Islamic extremism.
5: That's when everybody knew this was a Prime Minister deflecting from the actual issue.
3: Today, the party has moved to introduce a bill to Parliament which would repeal the laws and new buyback scheme.
2: Data shows more than 110,000 people are living in Australia after having their protection visa rejected. Visitors from low-risk countries like the UK are applying for asylum to keep working while their cases are processed. The government is moving to tighten the rules. Rescue teams in Indonesia are trying to save people trapped under collapsed buildings after an earthquake. At least 47 are confirmed dead. Back home, police in Victoria will recruit 200 reservists to free up serving officers for the front line. The new staff will be at public counters to help prepare and handle evidence. Police Minister Paul Edbrook says freeing up 2,000 shifts a week will make a difference.
6: But the plan is to make sure that we give Victoria Police the resources and the funding to make sure that they can do the job we expect of them, which is to bring crime rates down and keep people safe.
2: A service has been held in Perth to remember Australian and New Zealand forces who took part in the Battle of Long Tan during the Vietnam War. Tuesday marks the 60th anniversary of the battle in 1966. Veteran Peter Heaney says it was the longest battle since World War II.
7: When you've got 108 men of Delta Company, 60 Battalion, the Royal Australian Regiment, alongside three New Zealand artillery observers, fighting off an enemy force of between 2,000 and 2,500 Viet Cong, it's a pretty significant battle.
2: And calls are growing for a review of Queensland's traffic penalties. The state has the nation's steepest penalties for seatbelt and mobile phone offences, but it has the second highest rate of road fatalities. In finance, one Australian dollar buying around 70 US cents.
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2: In the NRL, the Knights lead the Titans 16-10. Later, the Tigers come up against the Dragons. St George coming off last week's win over the Sharks. Nine commentator Andrew Johns has told the Continuous Call team the Dragons are building momentum.
8: The young kids from down south there, they got coming through in that forward pack. You can build a club around them and moving forward, geez, they're going to be on the up and up, the Dragons.
2: In the AFL, the Giants lead the Eagles 70-36. This hour, the Bulldogs face the Blues. Then the Bombers challenge the Swans. In the Darwin Cricket Test, Australia is all out in the second innings for 284. Bangladesh currently 1-49, needing 8 more runs to win. And AC Milan has beaten Manchester United 4-2, a week out from the start of the Premier League season. That's news and sport.
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2: Possible showers this afternoon with a top of 23 degrees, getting down to 13 overnight. Monday, a shower or two with a top of 22. Tuesday, showers 22. Showers and a top of 22 Wednesday. Possible showers Thursday, fine and mostly sunny on Friday. On Moreton Bay, south to southeasterly winds around 15 to 20 knots and seas around a metre.

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1: To all you guys on the show, let me just say this. There's always light at the end of the tunnel. I was born a fat heap. That's the way God wanted me. I'm tipping. It's the way he wants you. I know a lot of you will lose a lot of kgs on this great show. I'm also tipping. You'll pile them back on within hours of getting out. But don't feel like you've failed, even though you have. Fat is good. I'm Daryl Braman. Bye for now.
2: Oh, some of his best work, the big man there. Fantastic stuff, Daryl.
3: Yeah, it was good.
2: Boys, just some breaking news. You heard with Jamil in the news, Bangladesh was 5 runs away from victory. I'm sad to report they've now won by 9 wickets. Bangladesh has defeated Australia in Darwin. Tony on the text line, boys, says, I wasn't interested in cricket in winter, but I find myself excited by Bangladesh making history. They'll be heroes to little Bangladeshi cricket-loving kids back home. And Viv on the text line, hi, you guys. Love it. Love the show. I heard that even Jamil was having a laugh at Bangladesh, only needing 8 runs to beat Australia there in the news. I did notice Jamil had a cheeky chuckle there as well. So Australia going down to Bangladesh by 9 wickets. Great for Bangladeshi cricket, I suppose, but plenty of answers for Australia to questions for Australia to answer in the lead up to the summer. Let's head back to the rugby league now. This afternoon, 4:05, the West Tigers will be taking on the St George Illawarra Dragons here at Combank Stadium. We'll have the full game call, and I'm pleased to say we've got Dragons Chief Executive Tim Watsford joining us in the box. Tim, good afternoon.
4: Morning, boys. How are you?
2: Very, very well. Mate, I guess we're talking about this game, and while it's not a top-of-the-table clash this afternoon, it's two teams at the lower end of the ladder but on very different trajectories. And the West Tigers sort of free-fall this season has been well-documented, whereas for the Dragons, it felt like at the start of the year it was nightmare stuff for you guys, and now it's just all optimism and what's coming in the future. The team's starting to play great footy. You've got all these signings coming next year. It's been quite a season for you.
4: It has. It's been plenty of ups and downs, including, you know, a trip to Vegas and the opening of a new high-performance centre as well. Kind of thrown in that, it's been quite the 12 months. But look, we came out of the blocks in nowhere near where we wanted to be. I think it was 9 from 11 or something that we're kind of at when Shane departed and Dean took on his interim role. From there, you know, it's been an aggressive recruitment drive. That did actually start at the end of last year with Keon. We want to win. That's kind of first and foremost, and I think coming from all corners of the club, that's where we want to go. And I think full credit to, you know, Ando and Benny Cray and Dean now as coach has, you know, got some pretty good autographs on the page, and next year looks great.
5: Yeah, but Tim, obviously all those players are coming next year, but I think what's been great as well has been the turnaround we've seen since Dean has taken over, and the ownership that the players have got over how they're playing week in, week out.
4: Yeah, it is, mate. It's a privilege to watch, to be quite frank. There's a culture around the place that, yes, we are last. We own the fact that we're last. But you wouldn't know it inside the building. The boys are up and about. They're playing some good football. Our pack has been spoken about at length. We know kind of what the future holds for some of those people like Hamish and Dylan and the Couchies. But they do want to play for Dean. And you can kind of really see that since cementing him into the kind of full-time gig a couple of weeks ago. We've grown another leg, so I'm confident this afternoon and kind of the back end of the year, and you're floating to 27.
6: It is strange, Tim. I've never seen a wooden spooner so celebrated. People seem to be pumped up about the Dragons, but the fact is it's 3-17. It's still pretty low. Was there a rock bottom? Did the club get – or did it happen so fast? You know, last year the club was competitive until it lost those last 4 or so, and it just seemed to happen quick.
4: It's a good question. Celebrating a spoon, that is not what we're doing. It's unacceptable kind of where we are. We don't want to be in this position ever again, hence kind of the complete turnaround of the club behind the scenes that probably isn't as publicised as what you see through the signings. Rock bottom, you're getting to a point that, yeah, getting around the Easter mark, it wasn't great. And I think it was Anzac Day that was Dean's first game as interim. And I remember looking at Dean and, you know, that scoreline was embarrassing, quite frankly. And that's not where we want to be in again. Getting 62 put on you in arguably probably the best game of football behind the grand final isn't where we want to be. So we've very much had a swing behind closed doors, and that's starting to come out, and that's kind of what's being celebrated. I think fans can see kind of what's building and the future's bright.
6: I think the one thing, you know, when you look at the names, you know, Keon, as you spoke about, Drinkwater, Phil Sami, Luke Metcalf, Connor Watson, Cody Nikorima, there's other names in the mix. Does one get the other? Like, how did it happen that you're able to attract this calibre of player to a club that's going so poorly?
4: Yeah, I think Ando said it well a couple of weeks ago. Keon really ran through the wall for us. We were really aggressive in needing him, and we want him. The plan was to support such a youthful pack that we've got and get some experience. And, man, I think he's the most underrated forward in the game, quite frankly. So getting him prior to Christmas was a real go-getter. Daniel Anderson joined the business kind of quarter three last year as well, and putting in what our depth charts look like and what we need. And I think with the rule changes this year for a lot of teams, points was what we were chasing. So hence Metcalf and Cody's and Scotty's are playing as a third half there at fullback. So we really chased what we wanted. We've been patient, and when the opportunities arrive, we were aggressive and we got what we wanted.
0: It's funny what you hear, isn't it? I'm a mate of Flannos, and he reckon he's responsible for all those boys.
5: He's not even here and you're having a crack at it.
0: Well, he said that it was him that planted the seed with all of it. Is that true or untrue?
4: No, Flano played a role. Like, he was the coach of this team up until he wasn't. So that's particularly around the Keon.
0: He got him,
4: Keon signing. Yeah, and we talk football every day. So the transition went into, you know, particularly when Dean took it, what does Dean want? Dean wants points. So then we went aggressively into Metcalf and Cody. There's some real ones that we hope that we've got two halves next year that are going to compete and go well.
0: Do you see yourselves under any pressure next year, given the fact you've bought exceptionally well? And I think every man and his dog saying, well, you'll make the eight next year. Whether you do, it's not quite as easy as that. These blokes have got to fit in there. And, you know, you don't want them injured, of course. We saw Metcalf get injured yesterday. You don't want any of that happening, but there's still a big job ahead of you, isn't there?
4: Huge. And I look at kind of where Dean's got a big task for him. We're turning over quite a few players in the off-season, so he's got to bring this squad together as quick as possible. You're throwing a World Cup in there, and there's a couple of rep players that will be playing for different countries, so we're going to be behind the eight ball from getting them in post-November 1. But I don't mind being under pressure, big man. I think it's a big club. That's kind of where we deserve to be. There's a lot of talk. The fan base is absolutely monstrous. We want to compete. I'd love to be going for the finals.
0: But you know what? With regards to that, you've probably got – you and Souths are probably the biggest fan base in the comp. Brisbane, maybe. I don't know. Maybe not now, Brisbane, but there is a lot of pressure. There's a lot of pressure on you, and these boys are going to feel it, I reckon. Oh, geez, I think you've bought well, though. I mean, they're all quality players, all those boys you've bought. They've had phenomenal.
6: Especially in
0: season,
6: this market where there's two new teams competing as well.
0: Yeah, and not just they've had a phenomenal, not just season, but careers, these boys. And they've still got a fair bit of football in them. There's none of them that are, you know, like that old. I don't know how old Cody Nikorima is, but he's playing the best football he's ever played. You know, and he's going to be a massive plus for you.
4: Yeah, and I think when you say we're putting pressure on ourselves, what's the definition of it? So you do the same thing over and over again and expect a different result. So we had to make drastic change and push it and go hard. And to your point, they're great players, but I would go a separate step. They're incredible people. Like, we're actually really lucky. Cody went up to a couple of our girls on the sideline after our game against the Dolphins a couple of weeks ago in Wynn Stadium there and thanked them and look forward to working with them next year. Like, you don't get that from many people. So, look, I welcome the pressure. I'll hopefully, you know, stay with competing for finals next year. You know, you've got to remain healthy. There's lots of ups and downs. We all know that's a game of rugby league. And, you know, we saw what happened to Luke last night, which is, you know, terrible for him. Good young kid. But, I'm confident we have a decent swing next year.
6: I've got to ask you about the High Performance Centre. I haven't been there myself, but people who have and my journalistic mates who have reckon it's off the charts. So tell us about it. Like, good. Tell us what's there. And
4: it's good. It's completely equitable. So men's and women's change rooms are exactly the same downstairs, hydro. The difference between probably ours and other facilities is it was designed around connection. A lot of the high-performance facilities keep playing group downstairs or players downstairs in their lockers and hydro and recovery and gym and whatnot and admin upstairs. We've been quite deliberate to draw the football administration upstairs. So I'm 20 feet from Piggy's recruitment desk as an example. Boys are getting review out the front of Dean's just near the marketing manager. So there's this real level of trust. And I'll be frank, I thought, how's this going to work when we go into it? It's going to be a challenge. It's going to be hard. But it's actually starting to create a culture where
6: so it's all, one staff as
4: one
6: opposed
4: club,
6: to, you know,
4: one club.
6: You do that, we do this.
4: And I think the club, for those that aren't aware, we had an admin in Cogra at the Leagues Club for, since, what's that, 25 years, 26 years, since 99. We had football at Wynn Stadium, then we had admin community at the Steelers Club. So we had three different satellite offices for so long. And to, like, when you talk about Flano Big Man, if I couldn't get in before 6 a.m. or after 9 p.m. at night, you're buggered because you just get so busy with your days. So the fact that we're under one roof now, with regards to the facilities, it is absolutely elite. Everyone's kind of got the invite to come through and have a look. And before I really want to celebrate it, we went through a few facilities, Rams, Chargers, Lakers, when we were over in LA ahead of the Vegas trip this year. And particularly the Chargers, they spent $220 million US, and it's massive. Like, it's a huge facilities. But I walked through and said, ours is better. Now, it's smaller, yes, but the way we've designed it, the way it's been fit out and the colours and whatnot and kind of the nod to the history, we've got all the bells and whistles in there, mate. So there's no excuse. Not a silver bullet, but there's no excuse.
3: Well, yeah, good.
2: Tim, it's a credit to you and the organisation. The way things have turned around this season has just been remarkable. As I said, it felt like all the walls were closing in at the start of the year. Everyone was talking about how bad you're going, and now everyone just can't wait to see what you can do next year, mate. So congratulations on a big 12 months and what will come ahead, we'll be watching with interest. Thanks
4: for
2: joining us.
4: No iron team, but yeah, appreciate it. I think we're on the way.
2: There's Tim Watsford there, the St. George Illawarra Dragons chief executive. And Dragons fans, we'd love to hear from you on the text line, or give us a buzz, 131 873 on the Your Local Club open line. We do have that $100 Harvey Norman gift voucher to give away for our best caller today. That was Tim Watsford there. We'd love to hear from Dragons fans on that one. We missed the clue for the quiz last hour, so we'll get to this one. Time for the Continuous Call Team Sunday Footy Quiz. Each week we have a $150 Lowe's digital gift card to be won. It's a Who Am I quiz on Sundays this season. Don't call now. You need to hear all three clues we give out across the afternoon and then listen for the cue to call if you think you've got the correct answer. Clue two, I have represented New South Wales in State of Origin and Samoa at the international level. I've represented New South Wales in State of Origin and Samoa at the international level. That is clue two for Continuous Call Team's Sunday Footy Quiz. We're going to take a quick break very shortly. 30 points to 22. The Tigers lead the Warriors 30 seconds before full time in the NRLW here at CommBank Stadium. And up at Newcastle in the NRL, the Knights leading the Titans 20 points to 10, 28 and a half remaining in the second half. Continuous Call Team, back with more after a break.
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2: Yes, welcome back to the Continuous Call Team. Time for a ladder update thanks to Ducks Hot Water. Following Saturday's games, the Warriors in third place. The Sharks have dropped out of the top four to fifth place after that loss to Canberra. So the Dolphins now in the top four. The Cowboys in eighth spot. They've put after their loss to the Eels, they're still in eighth spot, but only 2 points clear of the Bulldogs. So that could have put the Bulldogs season to bed just about. Their top eight hopes if the Cowboys had won that last night, but still the Bulldogs with hope. The Raiders and Eels in 12th and 13th, and the Broncos after that loss to the Warriors languishing in second last. That's a Ducks Hot Water ladder update. After we spoke with Dragons Chief Executive Jim Watsford before the break, we got a text in here. Richard at Quakers Hill says, "I'm a Tigers fan, but I wish our club had the attitude that the Dragons now have." Thank you for your text there, Richard at Quakers Hill.
6: No, he's right, Richard, because, you know, the club, that's why I asked the question about rock bottom, and he talked about Easter. They were.
2: Yep.
6: Like, it was diabolical.
2: Yeah.
6: And I'm as critical of them as anyone, and I think a team that's 3-17, when I said I don't think I've ever seen a wooden spooner so celebrated, I wasn't saying you're celebrating, but you know, it's because they were so low. The fact that they've had three wins since Easter, everyone goes, "Wow, they're playing way better." But it's the fact that they've signed guys.
2: I can't remember seeing a better recruitment drive.
5: Well, how do you? But you got to remember,
6: in this market,
5: you got to remember. Well, one, the market, but two, also the way the contracts were situated, and a lot of players were coming off at the end of this year, right? So that allowed Ando to go to market. Not everyone has that opportunity. Like Dino comes in now, takes over from Flano. Sometimes you go into a club and you take over a roster, and it may take you 2 or 3 years to change the roster to get the players.
6: Because you've got to wait for the November 1, which is for 18 months down the track.
5: That's right, and you've got to wait for players to come off contract and whatnot. But at the Dragons, why they've been able to do it so quick is because they had so many players coming off contract, whether right or wrong, at the end of this year. So they're able to say yay, nay, goodbye, you know.
0: So who's going?
5: Well, there's a heap going.
6: There's
5: names wise, if you go through the list, I don't have it on me.
6: Well, the ones that are at the moment sort of
0: under pressure,
6: we don't really know, are Daniel Atkinson, Gutho, Kyle, Moses Suli. So there's a few there that we're not hearing a lot about. And you know, it happens at every club.
5: Yeah.
6: It's just a fact of life in the professional NRL era. And when your team is 3-17, minimum blokes will go. Minimum.
5: Yeah, there'll be Tim said it just then, didn't he? He said there's going to be a big turnover of players leaving the club. Yeah. And you got a heap coming in.
2: All right, boys. PointsBet, it's like hot sauce, but for sport. You win some, you lose more. Let's head now for our PointsBet cross with Nick Ashman. Nick, g'day.
3: Mike, boys, good afternoon. How are we?
2: We're very well, mate. I hope I got your name pronounced correctly this time. Darryl, was that right?
0: He pronounced your name wrong last week.
6: He called him Nick Arseman.
2: Nick Arseman, the Arseman.
0: That could be true.
3: I've heard that before, don't worry. But,
0: Mate, you're sounding good today. I thought you're a bit, I don't know if you're off your game or been on the drink yesterday. You're sounding magnificent today.
3: Yeah, no, I had the big one Friday night, so I still did last. I needed to get myself a little 0055 number on Saturday afternoon. I could have made a bit of cash.
2: Nick, a game this afternoon that we'll have right here on the Continuous Call Team, the West Tigers hosting the St. George Illawarra Dragons. What are the punters liking with this one?
3: We're liking the Tigers. Forgiving bunch, aren't we, punters? In from 187 into $1.80, and the start now 1.5 for the Dragons. Dragons out to $2, despite the fact they've won 4 of the last 5 clashes between the two clubs, and they won the last game here at Combank 24-22. It was a tight game. Look, it's typically not an overly high-scoring game. The Dragons haven't scored more than 16 points in the first half in their last 5 head-to-heads against the Tigers. So even if they are going to go on and win as slight outsiders, they're probably not going to be piling on too many points. So, look, boys, it's just from a tips point of view, I just thought for the value, I'd go with the Dragons, and I've taken them under 16.5 in the first half, and you get about $3 about that multi right now. But, gee, I heard you talking about signings for 2027. I didn't catch all of what you said, so forgive me if I'm repeating some of what you said, but the Dragons have certainly got a few goodies coming their way next season.
2: They certainly do, Nick. They certainly do. And I guess we'll hear a bit more about how they're favouring in the markets heading into next year. But, yeah, one to watch the Dragons. Nick, thanks so much for joining us, mate. Enjoy the rest of your Sunday afternoon.
3: All the best, boys. Good calling.
17: 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It's like hot sauce, but for sport. 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
2: That was Nick Ashman from PointsBet there. A couple of texts coming in, boys. Dave says, Piggy talking about Rando, Dino and Flano. Is there a more Aussie back office than the Dragons? Dave about Callum.
5: Rando, Dino, Flano.
2: Very good, Dave. Thank you very much.
5: Nice.
2: Plenty more texts coming in. Andrew says, boys, the latter report didn't mention the Bunnies' grit. Yeah, weren't the Bunnies great on Friday night against the Bulldogs?
6: They were good.
5: They were unreal.
6: They were really good.
5: So good.
6: And the Bulldogs, with it all to play for, those last 2 weeks, they'll rue them.
5: Won't they ever?
6: They'll rue back. Them, yeah. Yeah. And look, things just aren't quite working there. They need a seven.
5: Their attack's terrible.
6: They just need a seven. They need a seven. And you put Galvin at six.
5: Mm.
6: And you put Stephen Crichton back where he belongs as the world's best centre in the centres.
0: I think they need more than that.
6: It's not rocket science, is it?
0: I think they need more than that. I think they've been, except for probably the last 3 weeks, they've been enthusiastic, but they haven't... Last 3 weeks, I think they've been enthusiastic, and I think that showed on their performances. But most of the season, they've been lackluster.
6: They lack a killer. Look, if they had a Cam Murray type, like, then again, any team would be improved. Yeah, but bro, you know what I mean? Yeah. Like, they just sort of lack something in that area as well.
2: An elite fullback, too, I think. Like, I mean, Connor Tracy is
6: a good player.
2: He's so solid and he's fantastic.
6: But 17 and then next season, 18 elite fullbacks don't exist.
2: Yeah. Mm. It feels like with the Bulldogs, they go.
6: It's like elite halfbacks.
2: Yeah.
0: Just getting back to Souths.
6: Very
0: good.
6: There's
0: a bit of talk about Latrell Mitchell sort of coming back maybe on the bench or something.
5: Is there really?
0: Well, I think there is. They've intimated that he may not be completely out
5: right.
0: for the season. Like, he might well be, I don't know, they might just name him in the whatever 18 or 19 and just see how they go off the bench.
5: Give him a run.
0: How he goes. I mean, it's probably not a bad idea.
5: Well, why not?
0: Well, mate, if you got him there and there's some chance that he can play, give him a go.
5: Give him a crack.
6: Look, all you know is that in this competition, if you're in a position to make a run, you have to take it. Because it doesn't happen every year.
5: No, that's right. You put yourself there. It's a long time to get yourself back.
6: It's hard to be there, you know. And anywhere in the eight means you can make a run. If you've got a shot, you've got to give it everything you've got.
5: Yep.
6: And that's what Penrith's doing with Isaiah Yeo.
0: Yep.
5: Yeah, and they've done that for sure.
6: Yeah, and that's what the Sharks will try and do with Trindle.
5: Yep.
2: 20 minutes remaining in Newcastle, boys. The Knights are up 20 points to 14, so it's a close one, six-point ball game. 20 minutes remaining in the second half. A deep heat injury report thanks to Dane Gagai will not return this afternoon due to a hamstring injury. So Dane Gagai out for the rest of that one. The Knights up 20 points to 14, 20 minutes to go. This is the Continuous Call team. Back after this.
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2: Yes, welcome back to the Continuous Call team. The Knights have gone in under the post. Sandon Smith kicking the conversion. So 26 points to 14. Now 12 points clear. The Newcastle Knights up in Newcastle. 17 and a half remaining in this one. And at 4:05 this afternoon, we will have the call of the West Tigers taking on the St. George Illawarra Dragons. Robert's texted in, boys. Guys, there's nothing better than mowing the lawn on a Sunday, sitting down with a couple of JDs. Listen to you guys carry on. Fantastic. Thank you.
6: JD's on a Sunday Ave.
2: Ooh, it's a bold choice.
5: He mustn't be working tomorrow.
6: would you pull a JD on a Sunday Ave, Piggy?
5: I would if I didn't have anything on the next day. I could handle one of them.
6: Can you have a couple in the Arvo and then settle down and then have a few more at night? Or once you sort of break the seal, are you all the way?
5: Once I'm in, I'm all in.
6: Yeah.
0: Does it depend on who you're with?
5: Once I'm in, I'm all in.
2: You don't have a couple of quiet ones?
5: I'm zero or 100.
0: Which do you prefer?
5: 100.
6: I don't often, like, I won't drink during the day. Like, even, like with work, you don't have that luxury. But, you know, like, if I go to the races, I don't particularly like to drink because I like to have a couple at night.
5: Right.
6: You know, like, sort of more, unless it's a big day.
5: See, I rather these days start early.
2: Me too. Yes.
5: Because you finish early.
6: Get it out of the road early.
5: I'm clocking on, I would rather clock on at 11 or 12 o'clock in the day than start at 8 or 9 o'clock at night.
6: So yeah. So in the off-season, go to bed early.
5: Yeah, that's right.
6: In the off-season, you're going up to Townsville on a couple's weekend to see the Foo Fighters.
5: Yep.
6: And so they're playing on a Saturday night.
5: Yep.
6: In Townsville in October, it'll be 30 degrees at Country Bank Stadium.
5: Hawley and I will be at the pub at about 11 a.m.
6: Okay, that's what I was getting at.
0: Because what about the girls? What do they do?
5: Well, they'll be getting ready still for the concert.
6: Yeah. So
0: well, 11 a.m.
5: And it'd be remiss of us not to go and have a couple early.
2: Well, you need to give them some space. You'll go to the pub, clear the Airbnb and let them go.
6: So you'll go to the pub during the day.
5: Yep.
6: You'll have a counter meal.
5: Yep.
6: Have a feed, have a bit of a punt. It's October.
5: Something, yep. Yeah. Great time of the year.
6: Great time of the year to have a punt. And then
5: straight into it.
6: And you'll go straight over to the Country Bank Stadium.
5: Yep.
6: And when they play Learn to Fly, you'll be losing your mind.
5: Going mad.
6: Yeah.
5: And then, Best of You, Hero.
6: And then you'll just go back to the hotel and pass out.
5: And we'll walk back and then
6: have a couple of JDs.
0: Is it closer than
5: maybe walk past the mad cow one more time? Oh,
2: just for old time's sake.
5: Just for old time's sake, there may be a stroll down
6: I can tell
5: the
6: you
5: mad
6: it's been
5: cow.
6: There forever. When I was 19, we went up to Townsville to play a match, and I was under 19s, and there was a Brisbane senior team went as well, and we went up there. And we ended up at this place, the Mad Cow, right? No, and everyone was going, "We got it." And I go, "What's everyone talking about this Mad Cow joint?" And so then, over the next 20 years, as atrocity after atrocity piled up, I said, "I know exactly the joint they're talking." Because even in 1987, that joint was
5: the
6: like
5: the Mad Cow was there.
6: There were no rules.
5: Even when I've been there, there's no rules.
6: Upstairs, downstairs.
5: And Oh, it doesn't matter now, I suppose. I've been behind the bar serving drinks, drinking them while I'm serving.
0: Were you charging yourself?
5: No. Vodka Red Bulls, you name it. Oh, my goodness. Yes. So, anyway, we might go past there.
0: Quicker to get to Kosamui from Townsville than Sydney?
5: Really? Closer? Have you been to Kosamui?
0: No.
5: Well, it's very nice.
2: Is it? Beautiful place.
5: Beautiful.
0: Is it near Bali?
5: No,
2: it's a different country.
0: Okay.
5: Yeah, Thailand.
0: Okay, mate. Just simple no would have been a good answer.
2: Sorry, Darryl.
5: Koh Samui.
0: Okay.
5: Koh Samui.
0: Yeah, no. Koh Samui. It's near Thailand. Is it part of Thailand?
5: Yeah. It's its own island.
2: It's an island off Thailand. Yeah. But it's
0: so is it part of Thailand?
2: Yes, yes.
0: Yeah. So it's Taiwanese.
6: It's not. That's Taiwan.
5: That's Taiwan.
6: That's off the coast of China.
0: Well, tell him to get it right.
5: It's Thai.
6: Oh, I didn't get that Thailand. Wrong. Thai. You didn't get it wrong.
5: Thai. They speak Thai in Thailand.
0: And what about Koh Samui?
5: Thai.
6: They speak Koh.
0: Can you give me an example of speaking Thai? Like a Thai.
2: Kapung Ka.
5: What? Yeah, there you go. Yeah.
0: What's that mean?
2: Thank you.
0: It just seems a long way to say thank you.
2: There's a long, the Thai language, I feel like, is very complicated.
5: You know, I was going to say.
2: But you know some Thai.
0: No, I don't.
2: Pad Thai.
0: Yeah, I don't. You know what? I don't particularly like it.
2: Pad Thai.
5: He's not a fan of Thai.
0: I'm not. No, I don't mind Thai, but I prefer Chinese.
2: I prefer Chinese too.
5: I prefer Thai.
0: Do you really?
5: Much prefer Thai.
0: Elitist. Yeah. Oh, you would too, wouldn't you?
5: Taramara.
0: Iron Mike, yeah, he would.
5: He likes Thai. Taramara.
0: Japanese. He'd like Japanese too, would you?
2: There's good Thai up in Taramara.
5: Lizzie's going to.
0: Did you say a good Thai up in Taramara?
2: Yeah.
0: Tie up.
5: Yeah, there would be a good tie, yes.
2: Lizzie's going to Adelaide for work for 2 nights this week, and she goes, you'll have to sort the dinners out. I said, no problem, kids. Bambusha, Bondi Junction. It's a Chinese restaurant there. Whenever Lizzie's away, you just bail out and you go Chinese. I'm with you, Daryl. Chinese all day.
0: I like Chinese.
5: Harry, you happy with Chinese?
0: Harry?
5: Yeah, he's happy with Chinese.
2: What about Macca's? Is that an easy one for the kids?
5: My daughters probably wouldn't. Oh, Harry's giving it.
0: No, they sponsor us, Harry. He wants to go to Thai. He's an elitist as well. How old is he? He's 12 and he's an elitist.
5: No, I've got to give a tip to you. He is a specialist at McDonald's chicken burgers with everything taken off, just the chicken patty and the bread roll. Loves.
8: Do you get the sauce?
5: No. Nah.
8: Nothing.
2: Calorie conscious.
8: Just dry.
0: Why don't you take a loaf of bread and just get some nuggets?
5: Yeah. Well, when the World Cup was on, Harry came to work a couple of times. He was doing a tipping contest on whatever World Cup game was on. Mm. He was making everyone in the office say what the score would be. You know, Morocco 2, Egypt 1 or whatever.
0: Yeah.
5: And like in one of the games, he had 44 entries. And he told them all, people say, what's the prize? And he told them all the prize was 6 nuggets.
0: Did they have to put money in?
5: No. And then 6 people got the score right. We had to go over to the Macca's at North Sydney and get 36 nuggets. So we turned it into, we went in there and we got 80.
0: You got 80 nuggets.
5: 80 nuggets.
8: On the company card?
5: No. I didn't.
0: So what, you had 44 nuggets at your place?
5: No, we distributed them through the whole office. It was good, wasn't it, Harry?
0: Their nuggets are good.
8: Very good.
5: Oh, yeah.
2: What's your go-to sauce, dipping sauce?
0: Sweet and sour. Always.
8: Sweet and sour. Yeah. Why?
2: What are you going to say?
8: I'm waiting for something
0: dipped in diamonds.
5: He's going to say.
2: I'm surprised
8: some
2: you
8: sauce
2: got,
8: yeah. we've never but heard of.
5: Sweet mustard ranch.
0: Kosamui sauce.
2: I'm surprised you guys have sauce. You're raw dog your meat pies.
8: We do.
5: But, you know, can I bring something up?
0: Please do.
5: So today, okay, we know that 2 weeks ago here we had a problem with the sandwiches, the, you know, mushroom and coleslaw wraps. It was just bizarre, right? So then there'd been an adjustment.
0: Yep. Yes.
5: Andrew had rethought the situation, and today we got the magnificent pizzas, and then Cuzzo, our man from the West
8: Great Tigers, Cuzzo.
5: He's backed that up with some hot meals now. Yeah, he's brought
8: beautiful.
5: But I think that's an overcorrection.
0: Well, do you think it's too good for you then?
5: No, at 3 o'clock, I was waiting for the tray of mini pies.
8: No, I'm happy with this. Way better. Nice. Way healthier.
2: We've got a penne bolognese and a butter chicken.
8: Whose
2: butter
8: home chicken game was it beautiful. Friday night? South? Well, dogs. The dogs looked after us Friday night.
0: Where were you Friday night?
8: At Accor. And what did they had meals like this, but they were beautiful. They had chicken and veggies and what was the other
5: really?
8: And a pasta as well. Yeah, the chicken and veggies and the muffins.
5: Do you reckon Gus
0: muffins
5: is responsible
8: the muffins
5: for that?
8: Were moist. Chocolate
0: moist?
8: Chip.
0: How moist?
8: Real moist.
0: I'd like to get an example of moistness.
8: E.G.
0: what? Give me a moist example.
8: Well, I don't know the moist levels.
0: Well, you should know it. What would you classify as
8: when
0: the moistest?
8: When you broke up, I had a...
0: What's the moistest thing you've ever been involved with?
2: Oh, Jesus.
8: A
0: muffin?
2: Mr. G's got his finger over the dump button here.
5: No.
8: Come on, next subject.
0: Well, you brought the moistness
8: up. They were the moistest ever I've ever had.
0: I'll not just say that again.
8: They were the most moist... Muffins I've had.
0: Ever.
8: In the history of muffins.
0: Maybe they weren't cooked properly.
8: J-Moz had a choc chip one, and I had a raspberry jam type one.
2: J-Moz had the choc chip? Yeah. Well, he's been on the big health kick.
8: Mate, he's ripped.
2: He is
8: like
2: really
8: proper
2: ripped.
0: Is he boring now that he's healthy?
8: No. No, he's fine.
6: He just lashed out.
0: Actually, sounds good on air.
8: It's his birthday next weekend.
0: Well, what's he doing? Is he going to Costa Mui?
8: 40th. Well, why do you keep bringing up Costa Mui?
0: I might get someone from Costa Mui Travel.
8: He's got his 40th. It's his big 4-0 next weekend.
0: Is anyone invited?
8: Yeah, I got an invite. Oh. Did you get
0: Bruni?
8: Did you get the text?
0: You go.
6: No, I've got to be the driver for Piggy.
0: You going, Harry?
6: There'll be a
0: Arish, you going?
6: For the trip to the party, there'll be a bottle of JD on the front.
2: Oh, Andrew's got an invite.
0: You going?
2: No.
8: I've got an invite. Oh, sorry.
2: Okay.
0: What about Levy?
8: Levy did because he got the same one that I got.
0: Invitation that you got.
8: We're on the same text.
0: Yeah. Oh, it's a text invitation.
8: Yeah, it was.
0: Oh, it wasn't paper.
8: But you won't
0: it wasn't handwritten.
8: You won't be able to go anyway.
0: When is it?
8: Because you're working and I can't go either. But by the time we did get there, he'd be very inebriated, I think, because he's starting at 2 o'clock in the afternoon.
0: Is it at his place?
8: No, it's down at Cronulla.
0: Oh, is it?
8: Yes.
0: It's almost at he's not having, at my place, is it?
8: He might. He's having a beer and a bet.
0: No, not invited.
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2: 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It's a Who Am I quiz on Sundays this season. Don't call now. You'll need to hear this final clue we give out. Then listen for the cue to call if you think you've got all three answers. The final clue this afternoon: I will play for two different clubs over the next two seasons. Who am I? 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If you think you've got the correct answer, call the prize line now, 1-300-722-873. It's all thanks to Lowe's. 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And while we're on the calls, boys, we got a $100 Harvey Norman gift voucher to give away for our caller of the day today. Now, as you know, I like to put it to a vote, Big Man.
0: Yeah, I think you should give. Can I just have my say?
2: Yeah, absolutely.
0: I think you should give it to anyone who backed you up today.
2: Oh, okay.
0: Was there anybody?
2: Well, we've got John.
8: How's he going to do that when he made him up? He can't send it anywhere.
0: He can keep it for himself, the 100.
2: John from Ingleburn. Must-haves in your car. You had the fire extinguisher. We've got Lisa from Kashmir.
0: Yeah, like Lisa.
8: Lisa.
0: What a GR.
2: It says here, playing with nuts and
8: the cardboard. Nuts. Remember,
0: yeah, Lisa,
2: and she also was supporting me. I'm not sure who wrote the notes.
0: Let's go.
2: Also,
0: Lisa.
13: No, she could have get
8: the tight nuts.
2: Yeah. She backed me. Yeah. Because they are put on too tight.
0: Let's go for Lisa.
2: Lisa from Kashmir, congratulations. You've won a $100 voucher thanks to Harvey Norman. 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Congratulations to Lisa from
6: Kashmir. What would you spend $100 on?
8: At Harvey Norman?
6: You'd put it towards something.
8: Towards something, yeah. Depending what you need.
6: Well, I reckon I'd get a new microwave.
8: You know what? I'm probably with you. I'm not happy with my microwave.
0: What's wrong with your microwave?
8: Sometimes 2 minutes is 2 minutes. Sometimes 2 minutes is 1 minute in terms of heating food up. I just don't think
0: it's... your microwave or your business?
6: Yeah. Can I ask a question? Can I ask a serious question? Look, let's say you got a muffin out of the fridge, how long...
0: Moist bun.
6: How long would you have to go to your microwave to become moist?
8: I'd go 30 seconds for a muffin, yeah.
6: Yeah.
8: Depends how dense it is.
6: Just to give it a little bit
8: a little zhuzh. Zap. And it depends if you're going to put ice cream with it.
0: Mm.
8: You might want a chocolate chip muffin. You might put a bit of ice cream. You want to heat it up a little bit more.
0: The other day, Darling bought
6: a bit of melt. Yeah.
0: Bought six donuts at Woolies or Coles or wherever. Yep. You know, had the icing on the top, all of them.
6: She bought six. Colours. How many are in your house? Two.
0: But you bought six. There's still two at home now, probably 5 days in.
6: Mm.
0: You reckon you can still eat them?
6: Nah, I wouldn't eat them.
8: I would. Just zap them.
0: You'd heat them up in the
6: morning. You reckon zap them?
8: Zap them and you're good to go.
6: Nah,
8: It's only a donut. As long as there's no mould on it.
6: Were they moist?
0: Well, I don't know. From where I was standing, they looked moist.
6: Oh, yeah. Did you not have any?
0: No, there's only two left.
8: But what about the other four?
0: I've had two. I don't know if she had two. I don't know where they've gone. Might have given them to the dog.
6: So you had two, and you don't know whether they were moist or not.
0: No, they weren't moist. I didn't heat them up. I just had
6: them. Just donuts. Bang.
0: Straight out of the packet. You know, I think the art of having hot donuts, like buying them straight off the little donut maker, I think it's nearly gone. And I miss them. I love them.
6: Yeah, just the straight donuts
0: straight away.
6: With a bit of cinnamon.
0: Straight off the fat.
6: Yeah, a bit
8: down
6: of cinnamon.
8: Down to Berry Donut Van.
0: I've been there before.
8: Oh, you have?
0: Yeah, it's very good.
8: Well, yeah, I've been there.
0: I've been to Berry a number of times.
8: I didn't think you'd know about that one.
0: Yeah, I know the donuts. It's permanent there.
8: Yeah.
0: Is it blue?
8: Very nice.
0: Is it blue? There. What colour is it?
8: No, I don't know. It's blue.
2: I think it's like pink, isn't it?
8: Pinky colour.
2: Yeah, I was there not long ago.
8: Yeah.
2: Brini's got some more breaking news.
0: Oh.
6: Yeah, so we've got the result of Reece Walsh's scan, and this is why Chance Nicole Klukstar will take the 2 weeks and run.
0: Hmm.
6: He's got a high-grade syndesmosis. Seeing a surgeon tomorrow, minimum 8 weeks.
8: So that's World Cup.
6: World Cup everything.
2: Yeah. Do you think he'd be getting picked for the Kangaroos anyway?
6: Probably not.
0: I'd have him in the side.
8: You'd probably have him in the
0: squad. On the bench, mate. Imagine him.
8: Not.
0: Mate, he could carve up.
6: Yeah.
8: But he won't have to worry now. That's disappointing.
6: Yeah.
0: It is disappointing.
6: His season's done. Shame. Would you know if you're out injured and you're going to miss the last 3 weeks of the year? Do you do Mad Monday straight away, get it out of the road?
0: No, it won't be a mate.
8: Yeah, but he's going to have surgery.
6: If he's having,
8: and in 3 weeks' time, he'll be in rehab, and then he probably shouldn't be doing it.
0: You're too much old school. I don't even know if it exists much anymore.
6: It exists.
0: Turn it up. Yeah. I don't know if it does, you Wally Gator.
8: I'm going to have to go to the sideline soon, boys.
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2: Yes, welcome back to the Continuous Call Team. Couple of texts coming in here. Tom says, Piggy won't be worried about Reece Walsh not being in the World Cup because it's in October and November and he'll be on holidays.
0: Yeah, exactly.
2: That one.
8: At Koh Samui.
0: He won't care. He is going to Koh Samui. I'm sure he is.
2: One here from Min as well. Afternoon, Big Man. The best fresh hot donuts near you are from the Donut King at Southgate. $12 for six and they're so fresh and hot.
8: Yeah. Southgate?
2: Yeah.
0: I love them.
2: Doing the Lord's work there, Min. Thank you very much.
0: You know what? I do love them straight off the press. Don't you?
8: Yeah.
0: Like
8: when they've
0: rolled them in the whatever they roll them in.
8: And they just flipped them in the cinnamon.
0: Oh, how
8: cinnamon. In the cinnamon and sugar.
0: Bang. The cinnamon really, well, it's more than just cinnamon.
8: Yeah, yeah. Cinnamon and spice.
0: Can you say cinnamon again, please?
8: Cinnamon.
0: That's that square in China, isn't it? Cinnamon Square.
8: That's Tiananmen. Oh, let's not go there.
0: Just say Tiananmen.

0: Bank Stadium, where the West Tigers are preparing to host the St. George Illawarra Dragons.
1: If someone tells you the new Quarter Pounder barbecue bacon is here, you don't Macca's walk.
2: Yeah, I'll be right back. Number 43.
1: You Macca's run. Ba-da-ba-ba-ba. 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
17: 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Cut out ball through the hands, down the touchline. 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
18: I mean, this bloke is just everywhere. Brilliant work from an outstanding footballer, this bloke.
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19: He got caught in two minds whether to try and go for the ball or the man. He doesn't get either. Catches the ball, slides over. They're back in the game.
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20: Back towards the centre of the park. It's still Lars Luai. Luai's going to go himself. Luai's over for the West Tigers.
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20: Well, gets the offload away. Sloan down the left-hand touchline. 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The red V.
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10: 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Mike Pearsall with you live from CommBank Stadium, where the West Tigers are preparing to host the St George Illawarra Dragons. Two sides at the bottom end of the table, but with very different trajectories of late. The Dragons much improved with brighter days ahead, coming off a great win over the Sharks last week. For the home side this afternoon, the Tigers, well, they come into this one having lost their past seven games with plenty of off-field drama coming during that period as well. It feels like a season the Tigers just can't wait for to come to an end. Plenty of action coming your way over the next couple of hours. Get yourself a cold beverage. Get comfy as we tackle it all here on the

0: Continuous call team. Let's bring in the boys joining us now with me in co-commentary in the box this afternoon, the great man, Daryl Broman.
1: Well, you know what? I'm thinking, Iron Mike, that this is going to be a game that we're going to enjoy here. Look, there's not many people here. It's a terrible crowd. I would say at the moment there wouldn't be 10,000 people here. It's a really poor crowd, but I love these games. Two sides that can't make the semis. I think they'll go out and play a bit of football here. I think they'll throw it around. I think we'll see a lot of points scored, even though the Dragons haven't been doing that much throughout the season. They've been very competitive in games. I've got no idea who'll win this game. The Dragons were great last week against the Sharks, and it might give them a little bit of confidence. Also, the fact that they've signed a number of good players in the last few weeks, for next year, will probably give some of them a great deal of confidence. It might do others a great deal of good because they may not be here. But I've tipped the West Tigers purely and simply because I think they're a better side. I think they've got more attacking prowess, and I think if they throw the ball about a bit here, they can score some points, and I think they might beat the Dragons.
0: Great conditions here at Combank Stadium. 17 degrees, partly sunny, a few clouds around, but looks like great football weather in August. Those ground conditions thanks to Aria Homes, New South Wales. Joining us on the Western Touchline this afternoon, Mark Piggy-Riddell, good afternoon.
2: Yeah, good afternoon, Mike. Good afternoon, everybody. Yeah, down here at ground level, boys. Mike, you just said it, great conditions for footy. You know, Sunday afternoon footy, a nice temperature to play, no real breeze, no wind to speak of that's going to affect the game, and a nice fast track. So, as the big man mentioned, you know, both these times, they don't have a heap to play for, but I think there'll be plenty of points. I'm going to tip the Dragons this afternoon.
0: We see the two sides coming out. It is, of course, part of Indigenous Round this afternoon. So we've got the West Tigers coming out in their Indigenous strip, designed around the theme of unity, the jersey reflecting how the club and its West Tigers programs come together to create meaningful change within our community. Designed by Melissa Barton, a contemporary Aboriginal artist living on Darug country in the MacArthur region of Sydney. And we will have Uncle Raymond Wetherill doing the welcome to country this afternoon ahead of this one. We're just seeing the players lining up now on the halfway line. So we'll take you down to the welcome to country with Uncle Raymond Wetherill ahead of kickoff here between the West Tigers and the St. George Illawarra Dragons.
1: Uncle Ray's running a bit behind time here.
0: He is.
1: He's just had a cough. Here he comes.
3: As I did for the ladies' game before, I bless this space. It is a welcoming space. You know, the one thing with rugby league, it's inclusive of everybody, no matter where you come from. That is the feeling that is conveyed to every single person that decides to go and strap on their boots to play rugby league. For me, it's an honour and a privilege to come here today to smoke this ground twice to bless both games on behalf of Indigenous Round and the West Tigers. I want to thank you and to both teams. Kia ora, malo, talofa, te kariskala, bula bula. Wanami is all have a wonderful game, and if anyone wins or loses today, we all know that the winner was rugby league. Thank you.
0: Geez, Uncle Raymond Wetherill, one of the great rugby league cliches there. Very well done there from Uncle Raymond Wetherill. Let's take you through the team list now ahead of kickoff for the Dragons this afternoon. Matt Finney named at fullback, but we do think playing there will be Daniel Atkinson, who is named on the wing alongside Tyrell Sloan in the centres. Moses Sully, Val Holmes in the halves. Lycan Kingtongia, Kyle Flanagan. Up front, Loco Jr., Pacifici Jr. and Emre Gula. Jacob Little, the hooker. Dylan Egan and Hamish Stewart, the back rowers. And Ryan Couchman starting at lock. For the Tigers this afternoon, Jareem Buller at fullback, Junior Tupou, Sania Taruva, the wingers, Solomoni Sakuru on debut, along with Patrick Herbert in the centres, Jerome Luai, the co-skipper in the halves with Adam Dewey, Terrell May and Fanua Pole up front, Api Korosau, the co-captain at hooker, and Samuel Afenu, Tony Sukar in the back row, Sione Fainu at lock. All set to get underway. Peter Goff blowing his whistle this afternoon, our referee, and Adam Dewey gets us underway, kicking to the northwestern corner of the ground where it's fielded by Flanagan and given off to Gula. He comes back into the Tigers defensive line and is put down 12 out from his own line. Little to the right hand side, goes across to Sully. He's put down 23 out from the line, 19 in from the western touchline. Across it comes now, and the Dragons up and over their 30 metre line now, put down Just right-hand side of the centre of the park. Left-hand side they go. And now it's with Couchman. And Couchman finds his way about 11 short of halfway. Gets his way to the 40-metre line. So he'll play this 10 short of the halfway line on four for the Dragons. Jumping out to the right-hand side. And there's Atkinson at fullback. He's going to play this five short of halfway on last tackle for the Dragons. Right-hand side they come on last. And it goes to Flanagan, who kicks downfield off the right foot. Back across the ruck and nearly caught Sunia Taruva off-footed a little bit, but he takes it on the full and makes a good return just shy of his 30-metre line, the West Tigers winger. He plays at 11 in from that eastern touchline before it's handed off to Herbert, and Herbert's hit and driven back to the where it was played first by Taruva there. Now it's Dewey at acting half, and across it comes for the Tigers' number 12, Tony Suka. He plays at 12 short of halfway, 21 in from that eastern touchline. Coruscant, left-hand side, goes to Luai, and through the hands now it's with Buller. Buller tries to take him on down the touchline, and getting across there with a good tackle was Moses Sully for the Dragons. Four tackles gone here for the Tigers, and it comes through to that debutant Sukuru. He's going to play at 42 out from the Dragons line, 20 in for the Western touchline. Last tackle here comes across to Adam Dewey, who goes high end over end off the right boot into the northwestern corner. Taken there on the full by Daniel Atkinson for the Dragons. He's going to be put down 12 out from his own line. Nil all the score. 2 minutes gone on the Tui's clock.
1: Well, hard to judge what's happened here in the opening stanza, because both sides have had it for one set of six. Both got over halfway pretty easily. The Tigers, to me, look a little bit more enthusiastic here. We'll see what happens, but I thought their start was a little bit more impressive than what the Dragons just done.
0: Little comes across to Couchman. Couchman into the defensive line, taken there by Pole and Terrell May of the Tigers. Right-hand side now it's with Gula. Gula gets those big bumpers up on Terrell May, and he's lost. Someone's lost a boot here. Playing it six short of halfway. Now last tackle comes to Flanagan. He kicks downfield outside the 40. It's going to be taken there by Jareem Buller on his 10-metre line. Brings it back through straight and hard at Egan. And he's put down there about 25 out from his own line. 15 in from the Western touchline. Nil all the score thanks to NRMA Insurance. 2.5 gone on the Tui's clock as we see Fainu taking a carry here just short of the 30-metre line for the West Tigers. It's Tupou, I beg your pardon. And now coming across to the middle of the field is Fainu. He plays his 32 out from his own line. Coruscant there at dummy half, right-hand side. And now the Tigers, 12 short of halfway, 10 short of halfway now. A good carry there. It's played back, left-hand side. Coruscant goes to the left-hand side to Fainu. And Fainu looking around on halfway, trying to get an offload away, but he's put down just shy of the 50-metre line. And he plays it back to Coruscant on last tackle. Goes to Luai, who goes high off the left boot, down into that northwestern corner again. And Atkinson, the stand-in fullback today, 2 from 2 off the high kicks. He takes a catch there, brings it back about 19 out from his own line, just to the right-hand side of the centre of the park. Played back, and there's Flanagan. Gives it off to Sloan, and Sloan is going to be held in the tackle there, stands in the tackle, can't get him down there. The Tigers forwards, Fanua Pole around the ankles. He's Val Holmes now, the former Queensland Origin centre, up and over the 30-metre line. He's put down 15 short of halfway. Plays it back for the Dragons. They go down the left-hand side, and here's Stewart. So impressive last week for the Dragons. One of their bright sparks this season, Hamish Stewart. He plays it just shy of halfway. Through the hands now, King Tonga now playing it, finding his front there. The number 10, Emre Gula, 5 metres into Tigers territory. Last tackle here for the Dragons. It goes high off Flanagan's boot, right foot, and underneath it is Taruva. And coming through, Val Holmes clocked him. Well timed there from Val Holmes. And Taruva just fell to the ground as he got hit straight away by Holmes. And Sloan fell on him as well. Here's Dewey now, jumping out of dummy half. Oh, Dewey nearly went through. And around his bootlaces was King Tongia, had to make that tackle. Left-hand side, Taruva goes again. And Taruva's hit and put down 10 metres short of halfway, 20 in from the eastern touchline. He plays it back, Coruscant goes across to May, out the back to Luai. Luai through the hands, Buller, they got a number here. He's Sukuru. Sukuru sizes him up, tries to take on Sully with an in and away, but Sully gets his man and puts him down. 38 out from the Dragons' line, 8 in from this western touchline. Tupou goes to Luai. Luai darting across field, out the back to Coruscant. They're going coast to coast here. Dewey, oh, racing up with Dewey was Val Holmes to shut down the play. And they'll play this on last here, the Tigers, 40 metres out from the Dragons' line. It comes to Luai. High kick to the northeastern corner of the ground this time. Coming through, oh, no one wanted it. Herbert went up for it. I'm not sure if he touched it. And it's come down in the hands of the Dragons there. Nil all thanks to NRMA Insurance. 5 minutes gone on the Tui's clock.
1: He might have copped a knock there, Dewey. He started the game really well for the Tigers. He's probably their best player, to be honest with you. I know Luai's on the big money, but I think Dewey's been their number one player. He did cop a bit of a knock, though, and he's not 100% at the moment, Dewey.
0: Right-hand side is Couchman, tips on to Egan. And Egan tries to find Jerome Luai. He's put down six short of halfway. Sakuru in the tackle there as well, helping out his 5'8". And there's looking for an offload there for the Dragons. Was Gula. He plays it just over halfway. Flanagan now on last. Kicks downfield. Tupou's going back for it. And Tupou takes it five out from his own try line for the West Tigers. And comes back into Little. And Little gets a helping hand there from a couple of Dragons teammates. He'll play this Tupou. 18 out from his own line. Right-hand side comes to Buller. And Buller's put down. 24 out from his own line. Right-hand side of centre of the field. Left, right, they go again. Here's Taruva. Bit of footwork at the line. He's chopped by King Tongia. Put down about 17 short of halfway. Taruva jumping out of dummy half. The Evercraft, the Appy Coruscant, trying to find a six again for the markers. Not square, but not forthcoming there from Peter Goff. So they come to the left-hand side. Here's May. Goes to Luai out the back. Buller. They've got a number again here. Oh, Sakuru is hit and jammed. Well, that was a great read there from the number 19 in Fine for the Dragons, and he stops him in his tracks just over halfway. Last tackle here for the Tigers. Dewey goes downfield, right foot kick, straight down the throat of Atkinson there. Atkinson takes it five out from his own line, comes back towards the centre of the park, and gee, that was a good tackle there from the Tigers' defence, Darrell.
1: It was, wasn't it? There were three or four forwards there, and Atkinson, who hasn't played a great deal of fullback, is now down on his haunches. He thinks he's copped one, well, he has copped one around the head by the look of it, but he positioned himself nicely there, Atkinson. I don't mind the look of him playing at fullback. There's a bit of claret coming out of his nose at the moment.
0: Here's Holmes. Holmes put down just shy of the 30-metre line. Middle of the park for the Dragons. And jumping out there is Little. Oh, Little's nearly gone through. A must-make tackle there from Suka. He pulls him down five short of halfway. Holmes at acting half. Right-hand side, Flanagan. Got tips onto Egan. Egan tries to get those bumpers up on Jerome Luai and gets him down eventually. Luai with the help of Fainu. Right-hand side on last. Flanagan goes high off the right boot. They're going to test out Buller here because Atkinson's coming through. Oh, Atkinson went up for it, but it was a good take in the end from Buller. And Buller breaks out of a couple of tackles and makes his way back towards the centre of the park. He'll play the 16 out from his line. And he's Herbert now for the Tigers. Well, there's no one out there with Herbert. He's all on his own, isolated. And four Dragons defenders, they pull him down. 25 out, 15 in from the eastern touchline. Sukar now, the back row, right edge back row there for the Tigers. It's a good run from him. 14 short of halfway, he'll play this centre of the park. Plays it back to Coruscant. Left-hand side, Fainu out the back to Luai. And they go, oh, early ball out to Tupou. Cut out two or three men there. Luai finds the winger Tupou, and he plays it just short of halfway. Seven in from the western touchline. That's a terrible pass from Sakuru. Splits a couple of teammates, goes out the back, and ends up in the hands of Adam Dewey, who's now out of play for their fifth tackle option. So he'll play this just shy of halfway, Dewey. It comes to Luai on last. He goes high off the left foot on last there, and Atkinson's going to come forward to that one, taking about 15 out from his own line. Bit of a holding pattern here, Darrell. The two sides happy to just go set for set in the early stages.
1: We've only had 8.5 minutes of play, and really it's been the same from both sides. There's been very few errors, but there's one now. As soon as I say it, here's an error from the Dragons. It's the number 19, Fine, I think it is. He's just fumbled the ball as he went into the tackle. So this gives the Tigers an opportunity here, 30 metres out from the Dragons' line, and a real opportunity to do something here, because it's been a bit sterile, I've got to say, the first 8 or 9 minutes here. There hasn't been much doing. It's been toing and froing. As soon as the Dragons get it, they get to their six. Tigers do exactly the same. Let's see what they do. I will say this, though. There's a couple of blokes who haven't been, I don't think, in great form, but I think Jareem Buller is looking today as fresh as he's been for probably 6 weeks.
0: A conservative start from both sides, and we'll check in on the touchline very shortly with Mark Piggy Riddell. As we say, Paule taken off the scrum, turned under there by Adam Dewey, and he's put down 28 out from the line, centre of the park. We've got Dewey out of the right hand side. To the left, they've got Luai. They go to Luai, and he drops it under there for Sakuru, the debutant. We'll have a little bit of info about him when we get a catch a break here. But these two teams just trading set for set at the moment. Here we go out to the right hand side. There's Fainu for the Tigers. Sione will play this 13 out for the line, just to the right-hand side of the right-hand upright. Back to the left-hand side, Dewey to the line, goes to Luai. Luai, left foot jig, couple of steps there from the 5'8", and they eventually bring him down five short of the goal line. 21 in from the western touchline. Coruscant, dummies left, goes to the right-hand side to May, and May looked to go out the back to Dewey, but couldn't find the ball. Eventually gets it back to Coruscant, who fires it to the left-hand side to Fainu. And Samuela Fainu's going to try and barge his way over from 10 metres out here. He's got three dragons hanging off him, and they pull him down 2 metres short of the goal line. Last tackle for the Tigers here. Coruscant goes out to the right to Luai, throws a dummy, gets a kick in. Six more tackles, it comes back to Adam Dewey. Oh, it's been knocked out in the tackle. It's gone backwards and jumped on there by Tony Sukar for the Tigers. So a fresh set of six coming here for the home side. There's Herbert, dummy half. He just picks it up and decides to go himself. The send at three-quarter. He's pushing his way towards the 10-metre line. Stands in the tackle. He'll play this 12 out from the line. Left-hand side they go. They cut out Pole and go straight to Sione Fainu. And Fainu will be brought down right in front of the right-hand upright here. So the Tigers banging down the door of the Dragons' defence. Dewey to the right-hand side. Turns it under for Sukar. And Sukar is met by three Dragons defenders who do a great job in slowing the play down here, keeping the Tigers at a pedestrian pace. He's Dewey out the back. He goes short to May. And May tries to find Egan and Couchman. They bring him down six short of the goal line. 23 in for the western touchline. Last tackle here. Coruscant, left-hand side to Luai. Passes it back on the inside to Fainu, who gets a makeshift kick away. Hits a Dragons player, but not played out. It's come to Dewey now. He kicks across field, trying to find Taruva. Taruva goes up for it. It's been knocked back by the Dragons and fallen on in goal. Or as he said, knock on Tigers. I beg your pardon. So it's going to be successfully defended there by the Dragons, big man. A good defence to start the match.
1: Yeah, I don't know if there's too much. Well, I don't know if they're going to get too much out of kicking to Taruva's wing because he's about a foot and a half shorter than Terrell Sloan. I think Sloan probably had, well, in saying that, I thought Sloan had first crack at it, but Taruva definitely knocked it on. As we see, Val Holmes is down here. He's copped one to the head as well. They're under a bit of pressure here, the Dragons. But I've also got to say, I don't know if the West Tigers have got too many bullets to fire at them.
0: Here's Couchman now. Couchman over the 20-metre line in there. Sukuru, Pole, Fainu as well for the Tigers. Nil all the score thanks to NRMA Insurance. 12 minutes gone on the 2's clock here on the continuous call team. King Tomia goes to the line and plays short. And standing there, or put down 17 short of halfway there. For the Dragons. Left-hand side, they go short ball to Stewart. Oh, he popped the ball away to a Val Holmes who was coming through, but he couldn't reel it in. And it's picked up here by the Tigers. They'll play it through Sania Taruva. 5 metres into Dragons territory. Another good chance here for the Tigers to open the scoring this afternoon. Here's Pole back towards the centre of the park. He's put down 36 out. And now we've got a stoppage here for the referee, Peter Goff.
1: Might be a HIA here. Val Holmes. He was down for a while after he copped a tackle. Before he did cop, it was almost a shoulder of the head. I'm a bit surprised they didn't look at it. That's an injury report for deep heat. He's coming off to the head bin. I think he'll be okay. He was holding his ear for a while there. As I said, he copped a decent high one. I'll tell you what I do like. I like the look of this.
4: I don't need you to make another comment. Off you go, otherwise you're staying off for the game.
1: Is he talking to, I think he's talking to the Tigers. Dragons trainer. He's obviously said something about the referee having a blinkers on because, I mean, he's coming off because he was hit high. I don't think there's any doubt about that. I'm really interested to see what they do here. I love the look of this Hamish Stewart. I know he threw a pass before that Val couldn't handle, but I like the fact that he's prepared to just do things a little bit riskier than most.
0: Okay, so playback underway through Fainu. And into the game for the Dragons, number 16, Jacob Hallengahu. So the Tigers, the right-hand side, Luai out the back to Buller. Oh, they got him retreating here. He's Herbert, and Herbert's chopped down 11 short of the goal line. A couple metres in from the eastern touchline. There's bodies in the play, the ball. The Tigers want a penalty, and they're going to get one from Peter Goff. And that was a dog's breakfast of a ruck there from the Dragons, who was scrambling to stop Patrick Herbert over in that eastern corner.
1: Yeah, I think it was Sloan, actually. Probably a bit lucky to stay on the field, Sloan. I've seen that sin bin before. He was all over the play, the ball there, and just didn't get to his feet. Here comes the Tigers again. They need to get some points here. They've looked likely for about the last 5 minutes, but they've got duck egg.
0: Playing at five short of the goal line is Pole. Slow play the ball. Coruscant out to Dewey. Out the back to Luai. They got a number here. They go short to Sukuru. Oh, he's hitting a good tackle again from Fine. Gee, he's had Sakuru's number this afternoon early in this one. There's Buller. Acting half goes to Luai. Coruscant, and he turns it under for May. And Terrell May will be put down 10 short of the goal line here. As Big Man said, they're just repeat sets here for the Tigers, but they haven't really looked troubling too much for the Dragons' defence. There's Dewey back on the inside to Fainu. And Fainu will stand in the tackle and play this Sione. Seven short of the goal line. Here's May, tips onto Luai. Luai left foot step again. And he's put down three short of the goal line there. Couchman in there. Left-hand side they go. Oh, early grubber kick in through Kurosawa. Sakuru looking for a try on debut and it's knocked dead by the Dragons. So a goal line dropout. Let's head down to the sideline now. Mark Piggy-Riddell.
2: Yeah, they're under a fair bit of pressure now, the Dragons. Harvey Norman replay. Luai went to the line. Oh, sorry, Kurosawa went to the line. Got it in behind. The Dragons had to desperately knock the ball over the dead ball line. So it'll be a potential repeat set here. But the Dragons under immense pressure off the back of those errors. A couple of errors have given the Tigers great field position, but let's see what they can do from this line dropout.
0: Nil all the score thanks to NRMA Insurance. 15 gone on the Tui's clock in the first half. This is the continuous call team as Terrell May comes back at Egan. And with Couch, when they put him down, 32 out from the goal line, 19 in for that Western touchline. Here's Polley, who came screaming out the back to take that carry, goes straight at the Dragons. Number 10, Gula there. Now to the right-hand side they go. Luai deep to Buller. He tips onto Herbert. Going for the corners to Ruva. And Taruva scores for the West Tigers. They've been knocking the door down for 10 minutes. And finally, they've knocked the Dragons' defence over. Sania Taruva scores this afternoon.
1: Well, the Harvey Norman replay just shows it was a basic backline movement from the Tigers. But they just managed to get on the outside of the Dragons' defence. In the end, he did a pretty good job to get there, Taruva. It went from Luai on the outside to Buller, who made the extra man. Then a nice pass from Herb, but he gave it very quickly on the outside to Taruva. Taruva did great because he got down low, almost crawled along the ground for the last couple of metres there, but he got well underneath Sloan. He's come in, tried to put him into touch. I think it's a try. I don't think there's any problem there. I think this is a try. They're having a look at it, but for mine, that's a try.
0: 4-0 with a kick to come. Tigers leading the Dragons. Let's go to the sideline. Mark Piggy-Riddell.
2: Yeah, off the back of the weight of possession, the Tigers there able to cross in the corner. I'm sure they'll check it, but it looked like he got it down. The Dragons there, the left edge, obviously with Val Holmes off the field, Hamish Stewart in the centres, just retreating there, back on their goal line, and the West Tigers make them pay and take first points in the game.
0: Taruva with the first try. We'll have Adam Dewey kicking for goal. Just a note, boys, on this debutant, the left centre for the Tigers, Solomone Sakuru,
1: yep.
0: 21 years old, a junior of Hurstville United, Fijian background, came through the West Tigers pathways. He's been playing New South Wales Cup this year with the Magpies, leading New South Wales Cup try score with 20 tries. So fantastic work. He was presented with his jersey this week by his mum, Milani, and his dad, Joey. And funnily enough, his dad, Joey, was his SG ball coach at the West Magpies. So
1: really, mate, I tell you what, he's a decent size.
0: Yeah. Plenty of him.
1: It looks like he can find... Well, clearly he can find the line. If he scored 20 tries in New South Wales Cup, he can find the line. Who's to say he won't do it today? They look pretty good here today, the Tigers.
0: Here's Adam Dewey right from the touchline. Right foot strike. It's good. The Tigers, they lead the Dragons 6 points to nil. You are listening to the Continuous Call team.
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0: So 6-0, the Tigers strike first on the NRMA Insurance scoreboard. They lead the Dragons. 17 minutes gone on the Tui's clock here on this Sunday afternoon at CommBank Stadium. Mike Pearsall, Darryl Broman and Mark Piggy-Riddell covering all the action for you on 2GB, 4BC network stations right across the country as Luai takes that off the kickoff. He hands it back for the West Tigers. But nine out from their own goal line is Fainu playing it back. Here's the right-hand side and it comes across to his brother, the other Fainu, Samuela, and he plays his 14 out from the black dot. Right-hand side they go for Noah Polley for the Dragons. Tries to pick out Lycan King Tongia there. In the Dragons' edge defence, the 5-8, as Kurosawa goes searching, trying to find some space around the ruck before hitting it short for Tony Sukar. He's going to play this 15 short of halfway, 15 in from the eastern touchline. They shift back to the left. Luai out the back to Buller. Racing up there was Sully, who missed him at the first chance but got him eventually, and he plays it 8 short of the halfway line. So last tackle, it comes across to Adam Dewey. He kicks just outside the 40-metre line. It's a good kick into this northwestern corner of the ground, finds the grass, one bounce before it pops up there for Atkinson, who's hit with a good left shoulder there from Jerome Luai. A battle of the playmakers there. That was a great shot there from the West Tigers 5-8. So we now see Fine come out. He's put down, finds his front 30 out from the Dragons line. Right-hand side, Little goes Across to Egan. Egan tries to find Luai, and another good shot there from Jerome Luai. He's turned up with a good defensive attitude today. The West Tigers 5-8. Couple of words there with Egan as he played it back. And now it comes across to Couchman. He's put down 2 metres short of the halfway line. Good defensive set here from the West Tigers.
1: Yeah, they look good, don't they? Their attack looks pretty good. Their defence has been good. Unfortunately, they gave away another six again here. So at the moment, this is only tackle three. They're over halfway, the Dragons.
0: Right-hand side, they come through Gula. And they're now only about 32 out from the Tigers' line. He's going to stand. Eventually put down there by Fainu. So they play this 29 out. Here's Flanagan to the line. He drops it under for Egan. And Egan's going to be hit there by Coruscant. Fainu as well. 21 out from the Tigers' line. They played on last. Left-hand side comes to Gula, who goes out the back to King Tonga eventually. Throws a dummy. It looks like they're scrambling a bit here, Dragons. They throw a pass that goes to no one. Ends up with Egan. Now comes to Flanagan. And he kicks in behind the line and trying to find a gap between Tupou and Buller. He finds it. Tupou picks it up. And he just gets back in the field to play, Big Man, after being collared high there, I thought, by Kyle Flanagan.
1: Yeah, I've seen those penalised probably 90% of the time. I reckon he did hit him high. I know it's not his go, but I reckon he's got him around the head there, Flanagan, and is very lucky to get away with that. They are struggling here in this set because the Dragons have got a bit of spring in their step at the moment defensively.
0: There's Sakuru playing it. 28 out from the Tigers' line. Right-hand side they go, Terrell May. He's up into the Dragons' middle forward pack. Gets an offload away. That was a great effort from May. Goes to Coruscant. Now Luai. And here's where the Tigers are dangerous. Sakuru goes left-hand side to Tupou. Tupou down the touchline. And Sully tackled him. They're popping it back in while he was tackled. Yeah. Tupou. And he threw it off the ground thinking he was going to go into touch. And as a result, the Tigers have been penalised for passing the ball off the ground, Big Mark.
1: Yeah, I don't think he was going to go into touch then. It was Sully who came across and saved the day. He did a pretty good job there defensively, Sully, because I thought Tupou might be able to get around the outside of him. No, he probably did go in, would have gone into touch, but he's just flung it back on the inside. And I commend the referee for giving away a penalty there, because 9 out of 10 times they don't these days. When the winger's going to go into touch, they just fling it back in, and the referees don't penalise them. I mean, they've been on the ground for a few seconds. I think that's the right call.
0: Sully taking the tap for the Dragons, and now a great chance here for the Red V to respond. They trail 6-0 thanks to NRMA Insurance. 19 and a half remaining on the 2-is clock. Couchman to Couchman here. Toby into the game off the bench for the Dragons. He's going to play this. 38 out from the West Tigers line, right in the centre of the park. Here's Ryan Couchman. Goes out the back to Flanagan. He turns it under for Dylan Egan. And Egan's put down 30 short of the goal line. 19 in for the Western touchline. Little goes across to Ryan Couchman now. And Ryan finds Coruscant and Luai as well. I think he's lost this, but we've got a penalty here from Peter Goff. They've ruled strip here, so the Dragons will have a fresh set of six, and the Tigers with more defence. Yeah. Let's go to the sideline, Mark Figuridell.
2: Yeah, well, they're just inviting the Dragons back into the game. Harvey Norman replay, Appy rips at the football. There's no doubt that that's raked out, so a great opportunity here for the Dragons to strike.
0: Here's Flanagan, tips it on there. Toby Couchman, he's put down 15 short of the West Tigers goal line. The first great chance to attack, you'd say, the Dragons, as Flanagan tips onto Gula, tries to isolate Jerome Luai, but he gets some assistance from his back row, Fainu. They put him down 7 short. Left-hand side, back towards the middle. There's Flanagan. King Tonga through the hands. Atkinson, cut-out ball. Tries to find Sloan. He steps, beats two players, and Sloan has scored for the Dragons. Will they respond, the Red V? It only took a couple of sets, but they're right back in it. Big Man, 6-4. Kick to come.
1: Oh, no doubt. That was a nice set from them. And they, probably the last 2 or 3 minutes of this game, they've actually looked really good with the ball. And on that occasion, it was a nice backline move. But the Harvey Norman replay shows Flanagan gets it to the 5-8. Then a beautiful ball from Atkinson. Deep ball out wide to Sloan. Sloan can beat a player. He's got one thing that a lot of players don't have, and that's speed. But he didn't need his speed there. He only needed it between his ears, and he did a great job. He got the ball out wide. He had to put a left foot step on. He beat two West Tigers players who just left were grasping and straws basically lying on the ground. Buller was one, and I think the other one was Taruva. Stepped off his left foot, beat them both. Scores were pretty close to the sticks. They should kick the goal here. It should be 6-all here in a minute.
0: Yeah, it's a great finish there, wasn't it, Piggy?
2: Oh, they did a great job there, the Dragons, off the back of that penalty. You know, the West Tigers, they gave away two penalties back-to-back to give the Dragons that field position, and didn't take them long as their first real opportunity down there. And Really nice pass from Atkinson, who's playing in that fullback role this afternoon. Tyrell Sloan, he still had plenty of work to do, but did a great job and gets him on the board.
1: Sort of stand here for Jack Daniels too, by the way. That's Tyrell Sloan's fourth straight game. He scored a try, and he's actually scored 8 tries now in his past 8 games. So he can find the line, Tyrell Sloan. He, as I said before, the one thing he's got that a lot of players in his team don't have is pace. And on that occasion, he didn't need the pace. He just did it all just footy smart. It was just a very, very good try. He got the ball, stepped off the left, stepped again, beat a couple of the Tigers players and just scored the try. It was a nice try.
0: Well, I suppose you got someone like Atkinson at fullback today for the Dragons. Not a natural fullback, but as a half, he can sum up those 3-on-2s really well, Big Mum.
1: Yeah, well, he did the right thing there. He could have thrown it to the man one in from him, but he decided to cut him out and gave it to Sloan and give Sloan a bit of space to work in. He did it beautifully. He fended off his opponent very easily there to Ruva, and then he beat, I think it was Buller, who was coming across and covered a fence. Now Kyle Flanagan's taking the goal kicks here, so it's very kickable this, and he's a good goal kicker.
0: Yeah, 12 in from the eastern touchline. Flanagan 22 out from the try line. Stepping in, right foot strike from Flanagan. It looks good. 6-6 the score, thanks to NRMA Insurance. 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
0: Yeah, 6-6 the score, thanks to NRMA Insurance. The Tigers scoring first before the Dragons hitting back there through Tyrell Sloan. And we could have, as you predicted, Big Man, plenty of points coming up this afternoon.
1: Well, it didn't look that way early in the game, but I think as the game opens up here, we've still got 16 and a half minutes to go till halftime here. I think both sides will throw the ball about here, and I think we will get hopefully an entertaining close game, but I think there will be some points scored.
0: Off the bench there was Pasifiki Tonga. Now, for the Dragons through Finney, they play it 28 out from their line. Here's Toby Couchman dancing back around the ruck for the Dragons, trying to find a bit of space, and maybe some fatigue starting to creep in here for the West Tigers, not looking as tight around a defender as perhaps they did at the start. Now Ryan Couchman finds Abby Coruscant, is hitting a good tackle there by Samuel Afenu, just shy of the halfway line. Atkinson now up for the Dragons. He's hit with some good contact as well. Polley and May in there. If he finds the two front rowers, he'll be looking somewhere else next time. Atkinson, I think, when he takes a settling carry. As Flanagan goes downfield on last, it's taken there by Tupou, who's hit pretty well timed there by Sully and put him down 17 out from the Tigers' line, 13 in from the Western touchline.
1: Mike, I've got some breaking injury news here for Deep Hinton. It's on the great Val Holmes. He's passed his HIA, so Val will be back.
0: He will be back on that left edge for the Dragons. Good news for the Red V. Playing it now, 21 out from their line is Dewey. So the West Tigers coming through Herbert now, running hard there in the centre three-quarter, straight at Toby Couchman. Now the Tigers through Seyfarth is into the game. Finds a bit of space here. That was a good carry from Alex Seyfarth. He plays his 10 shorter halfway. Gets the Tigers on the front foot for a last tackle kick from Luai. Oh. But he kicks it straight into the melon of a Dragons player. And it's come back to Jareem Buller. And still on the ground here, I think. Is it Ryan Couchman or Toby Couchman?
1: I'll tell you what.
0: He looks dazed.
1: Mate, it must have hurt. I mean, it was a point blank. He hit it well and hit it straight into his head. I mean, that's got to hurt. I mean, it's hit him in the nose.
4: That's not for me to decide.
0: Ryan Couchman has taken this steed and straight into the schnoz. Mark Piggy-Riddell, it was close to you.
2: Yeah, he got straight up. He's having a little giggle after it. The referee actually checked on him to make sure he's okay. He gave the thumbs up, so he's okay. What it's done is it's given the Dragons great field position because that's not played at, and it's Dragons' ball.
0: I'm sure you two can empathise with this. It's when you see things like that, you're glad you're not playing anymore.
1: That must have hurt him. I mean, these are they're both tough kids. I personally think he should have gone off for a HIA here.
0: Here's King Tonga, goes out the back, Atkinson, and they drop it back for Val Holmes, who's now back into the game after that HIA. And Holmes is going to be put down 20 out from the Tigers' line. He stands in the tackle. He's done well there, Val Holmes. That Polley and May there, the two front rowers for the Tigers, and they couldn't get him to ground. Now it's Ryan Couchman. He gets an offload away. Pasifiki Tonga, he's dancing around. Tries to get a good fend on Alex Seyfarth. And he's put down on his back, four short of the goal line here for the Dragons. Just to the right-hand side of the uprights. Little goes back to the left. Flanagan, King Tongia to the line. Early kick through, coming through is Val Holmes. But Jareem Buller, well read there by the West Tigers fullback. It'll be a goal line dropout from the home side. Six all the score, 14 remaining in the first half.
1: Oh, it was a lovely kick from King Tongia. He's playing well at 5'8", isn't he? He's got the ball here. It was a beautifully weighted kick. Unfortunately, he kicked it towards Buller, who was coming across. He sort of kicked it off the outside of his boot and went back towards the fullback. If he kicks it off the inside of his boot and maybe gives Val Holmes a bit more room to work in, it could have been very interesting there. Here's the short dropout from the Tigers.
0: Oh, well, going up from his junior topo, AFL style. He got his hands up to it but just couldn't come down with it. Piggy, right in front of you.
2: Yeah, it happened there, right there, and the West Tigers have knocked the football on. This is going to be another opportunity here for the Dragons.
0: Gee, it was a great leap there on the Harvey Norman replay.
1: Mate, he had it, and then as he was sort of hitting the ground, he fumbled it, and he almost regathered it before it hit the deck. The decision is right. I think they're on top now, the Dragons. They've had a lot of ball down this territory. They've got a big sweeping back line ready to go here.
0: All six players out to the left-hand side, but King Tongi just drops it under for Toby Couchman. And he's going to take a settler here for the Dragons. 15 out, right in front of the post here for the Dragons. Right back on the attack, chance to take the lead here. Flanagan goes to the line, turns it back underneath for Ryan Couchman, inside ball. He's put down eight short of the goal line. Seifarth and Coruscant there for the Tigers. They go back to the right-hand side. King Tongia throws a dummy, goes himself. Polley's there, as is Terrell May for the Tigers. Standing strong so far, the West Tigers defence this set. Short ball, there's Pacific Tonga just trying to knock down the front door. He's put down between the uprights, a metre short of the goal line. Little goes left-hand side, he's Flanagan, darting across field. Short ball to Val Holmes, he's coming back on the unders line. And he's taken there safely by the West Tigers defenders. Seifarth and Dewey in there. He plays it too short of the goal line. Last tackle coming. King Tongia kicks out to this western corner. Sully's going to go up for it. Sully comes down with it. Can he get the ball away? He gets it to Fine, still last. Fine offloads to Flanagan. Throws a pass. And I'll just wait into the waiting mitts of a Tigers player. I think it was Terrell May. They survived. But, gee, the Tigers look tired and fatigued here, Darryl.
1: Yeah, they do, don't they? They had a nice start to the game, but at the moment, they're well on top, the Dragons. I know they're only six. It's six all at the moment. But they probably score then. If Kyle Flanagan can find his outside backs with that pass, they probably score out wide. But unfortunately for him, he hit one of the West Tigers players.
0: Here's Taruva for the Tigers. Put on his back. 16 out from their line. That's four tackles gone for the West Tigers. They're only just getting out of their 20 now. Here's Luai. Tips onto Fainu. Fainu puts a little goose step and just goes himself. That's a good run there. They needed that, the Tigers. Getting it, Kyle Flanagan and Moses Sully in. He gets him to within 15 of halfway. Last tackle, a low kick from Adam Dewey back across the ground. He's trying to find the touchline, and Atkinson lets it trickle over. So a breather here for the West Tigers when they were absolutely on the rack, Darryl.
1: A good kick there from Dewey. He needs to get in the game. He started the game well, but he's been pretty quiet the last 10 minutes. I know it's been all the Dragons. They've had all the ball and field position. But Dewey is one of their trump cards. He needs to get involved here. That was a nice kick from him, though. It does give the Tigers a bit of a break. And the Dragons now have to bring it out their own 25.
0: I wonder if Dean Young would have preferred Atkinson keeps that ball in play and just keeps things going, because the Tigers, as we see, Little nearly finds some room behind the ruck. He gets an offload away to Atkinson. Well, the Tigers forwards, you can see, they are absolutely gassed at the moment, and the Dragons well on top, as you pointed out, Darryl. Here's Holmes now out of dummy half, runs across, finds Seifarth, Fainu and Coruscant around the legs there. They chop him down, 38 out from the line. Little to the left-hand side, goes to Toby Couchman. He goes to the line, through a dummy there to the number 17 for the Dragons, Jacob Webster, into the game now. Here's they go down the left-hand side, King Tongia. He's chopped down 20 out from the Tigers' line, 12 in from the eastern touchline. Flanagan back across the ruck to Stewart. Stewart's found some space. He kicks in the in-goal area, and Buller gets back there. He takes it dead for the Tigers. Another goal line dropout, and the pressure continues to build for the Dragons.
1: Yeah, it does. They look good, don't they? That was nice work there from Kyle Flanagan. He got the ball cut back to the inside. He saw a gap. So did Stewart. He read it beautifully, Stewart. He's playing out in the... I don't know. He's not playing in the centres now because Val Holmes is back. Geez, it could have gone anywhere then. Stewart put the kick in. He did very well there to chase it. Buller did a great job to get it as well. Geez, I like the look of this kid, Stewart.
0: Another short drop, low short drop out at the sideline from Appy Coruscant, but didn't quite have the angle on it, so it's picked up comfortably by the Dragons. Given back to Toby Couchman, back in the middle of the park. He's put down on his back, 28 out from the Tigers' line. Another great chance here for the Dragons. 6-6 the score thanks to NRMA Insurance. 9 minutes remaining on the Tui's clock as we see Webster play it back. 28 out right in front of the black dot. Right-hand side, Helen Gahu. Now he goes at Terrell May. Coruscant's there around the legs. They chop him down, 7 short of the goal line. Safe half at second marker. Little jumps out to the right-hand side. Flanagan turns it under for Egan. Trying to find some space there, but the Tigers' left-edge defence are up to it. They stop him a metre short of the goal line. Little there, dummy half. Left-hand side, Flanagan. Flanagan short. Toby Couchman hits and spins, looking for an offload away. But the Tigers are there. They put him down 6 short of the black dot. Bunty Afoa there into the action for the Tigers as the Dragons go left-hand side. Short ball to Stewart, and they've just gone straight through. The pressure pays off for the Dragons, and the Tigers' fatigue has just proved too much for them to handle. The Dragons hit the front, 10-6, kick to come.
1: Yeah, he's a special talent, this kid, isn't he? I haven't seen a great deal of him, but he's just run a great line there. That's just come one off the ruck. Little 5-8, I think it was. He gave him the ball on the outside, and he's just run into a bit of a space, but he's just accelerated and ran at the hull, and they just couldn't handle it there, the West Tigers defence. Beautiful ball from the 5-8 who put him through King Tongia, but it was beautifully read, particularly by the bloke who scored the try. It was a poor tackle. It was Dewey. He got caught in two minds. He was sort of hanging back a little bit, wondering what they were going to do. And then it was a short, sharp pass from King Tongia to Hamish Stewart, who is just getting better and better every time you look at him. What a physique he's got, too. He looks pretty good. He looks like a young Broman.
0: Yeah, there's big raps on this kid, Piggy. How good is he, Hamish Stewart?
2: Yeah, he's getting better, isn't he, Hamish Stewart? Just runs a great line there, liking King Tongia. Another young one that's come through the development system of the Dragons. He threw a really nice short pass there, but Hamish, he's having a real good back end of this season. He's done a great job. There's plenty of raps on him, and he's only going to develop better and better over the next few years.
0: Val Holmes now, 21 in from touch, so not a hard, not relatively hard kick here for Val Holmes. He's about 15 out from the goal line, and he could put the Dragons 6 points in front. 7 minutes left in the first half. Right foot strike. It's good from Val Holmes. 12-6 the score. The Dragons lead the Tigers. You are listening to the Continuous Call team.
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1: Got a stat here for Jack Daniels, one of our great sponsors. Val Holmes is now only 10 points away from 1,500 NRL points. He scored 123 tries, you know. What a player he is. 10 field goals at 493 goals. That's some sort of career. And he's still playing good footy, Val Holmes.
0: Certainly is. Remember, he scored, I think it was five or six tries for the Kangaroos one day and then a World Cup match, I think it was.
1: Mate, he's a great player. He's one of the great Queensland representatives. When he played for Queensland, no one played better than him in the side. He was a good player.
0: There's Atkinson for the Dragons. 18 short of halfway now, and the Dragons got a pep in their step. They lead 12 points to 6 thanks to NRMA Insurance. Through the hands, here's that man Holmes now. He gets a tip on there from Hamish Stewart, and Holmes will play this 4 short of halfway. Sloan acting half, goes back to Stewart. Stewart just gets the bumpers up and just drives a couple of Tigers defenders backwards. Makes about 13 metres on the play there. So on last tackle, the Dragons kicking from 40 out from the Tigers' line. They go high. Buller's going to take this comfortably, and straight away hit there by the Dragons defenders. King Tonga in there. Helen Gahu as well.
1: He's having a game, King Tonga. He's done very, very well. By the way, Ryan Couchman, I think, is being assessed for a grade 2 head knock. So that's an injury report for deep heat.
0: Tupou there for the Tigers. Plays it. Quick play. The ball down this left-hand side. Sukuru. Sukuru off the left foot. Bouncing back towards the middle. Oh, wow. He's got the bumpers there on Jacob Little. Just sat him back down. And this exciting debutant for the West Tigers. Gee, that was some good contact. Here's Bunty Afoa now over the halfway line for the Tigers. This has been a decent set for them.
1: Well, they needed one because they haven't had one for ages.
0: Dewey on last. Kicks it. Oh, spiral bomb from Dewey. He won't hit it much better than that. That thing was whipping around in the air, but well taken there by Atkinson, who gets an early shift away through the hands. Finney tried to get it to Sully, but it was knocked down there by a Tigers player. And going back for it is Atkinson, and Well, they're all waiting around for the referee to blow the whistle. Well,
1: they're doing fine. It was all in slow motion there for about 5 seconds. The ball was knocked in the air, knocked on by one of the West Tigers players. I think both sides were waiting for the referee to blow the whistle, so they just come back and have a scrum with a Dragons feed. And in the end, he decided, yeah, I better blow the whistle here. It might look stupid.
0: Peter Goff, it's like he was willing the Dragons to do something with the ball there to play the advantage, and they clearly didn't want to.
1: Well, no one wanted to. They all stopped. All stopped there. I think it was the new boy who made the tackle and knocked the ball down. They need to get back into the game with a bit of passion here, the Tigers. At the moment, after a nice start, they're being completely outplayed. We've only got 4.5 minutes to go to half-time. They can ill afford to let some more points in here.
0: 12-6 the score. Dragons leading the Tigers thanks to NRMA Insurance. 4.5 remaining on the Tui's clock as Stewart goes over the 30-metre line in the Dragons' half. 17 short of halfway, he plays his. Right-hand side, Toby Couchman gets those bumpers up over the 40-metre line, and he's put down 8 short of halfway. Got some shape out to the right-hand side here. They go to the left. There's Alan Gahu. Just tries to hit straight back at the markers and hitting a good tackle. Appy Corris out picked him up and put him on his back.
1: They're lucky they've got Appy out there because he's done a hell of a lot of defence, Appy. He's tidies up all the stuff. That's a shocking pass.
0: Well, the Dragons down the left-hand side. Atkinson tried to throw a cutout ball to Sloan, much like the opening try. Their equalising try this afternoon, but it just found the grass. Knocked on by Sloan, and now it's in the hands of the Tigers.
1: Well, it gives them an opportunity here, the Tigers. They're at 55 metres out, but this is where you want to attack. There's only, 3 minutes to go till half-time here. They might be able to put something together here, the Tigers. In saying that, they haven't been able to do it much this year.
0: Playing at 3 metres into Dragons territory. Here's May through the middle of the field. Try to get an offload away, and now it's come out from the Dragons, who tip it on to Jacob Little, who tries to find some space. Oh, if you got the ball away to Terrell Sloan, they might have been through there, but Little decides to hang on to it and play it right on halfway. Now it's with Flanagan, gets it across. Moses Sully gets early ball. Moses Sully's just gone straight through them. He's over the 10-metre line. He scores in the corner. Moses Sully, he's done it all himself, and he's made a mockery of the Tigers' defence. Just powered through them, big man. The Dragons extend their lead.
1: Well, Iron Mike, that is dreadful defence from the Tigers. I mean, it was almost just a hit-up play from him, Moses Sully. But he's got the ball. The ball's come loose. And they looked like they were going to score here when the ball was dropped and then they were going to go through. Then they decided to go out wide to Moses Sully. Luai's one of them, and the other one is the debutant, the number three there,
0: Sakuru,
1: who just missed him really poorly. And look, he's not a speed machine, Moses Sully, but he ran away from him. Made him look like donkey. Seriously, no one looked like catching him. It was awful defence. Jerome Luai, he's on 1.2 million there. I mean, that's a dreadful attempted tackle from him. He's off to here. Well, he's coming to Parramatta next year, and then off to PNG. But geez, that's a disappointing bit of defence from the Tigers. They look gone already. They do look gone, the Tigers.
0: Mark Pigridell on the sideline.
2: Yeah, that's what he can do, isn't it, Moses Sully? When he's given a little bit of space and being able to wind up like that, just blasts through the West Tigers' feeble defence there. Then it was a foot race to the line and he got there. Buller couldn't get across and stop him. That's huge in the context of the game, and only a minute and a half remaining till a half-time break. It's a nice extension for the Dragons on their lead.
0: Gee, it looked like he was just playing an under-12s game there. The bigger man just barges through to the defence. Jerome Luai and Solomone Sakura will want their time again on that one. That was dreadful. Here's Val Holmes right on the touchline. Right foot strike. Geez, a good kicker, yeah. Valentine Holmes. He adds the extras. 18 points to 6. The Dragons lead the Tigers thanks to NRMA Insurance. And only 90 seconds remaining till halftime, big man. As Piggy said, that changes things ahead of the second half.
1: Oh, it does. Look, you know what? I don't know, mate. They need to have a good hard look at themselves, the Tigers, because that's just dreadful. I think they'd lost 7 in a row coming into this game or something like that. They were running third, I think, after about round 12 or something like that. They were right up there, but they've just disintegrated. They've been terrible. And today, after a really, I would say, promising start to the game, they've just absolutely capitulated. They'll be lucky if the Dragons don't score again here.
0: Here's Webster. Off the back fence for the Dragons. A minute 13 remaining until half-time, which will be brought to us thanks to Power Bay. Sfine gets a carry up and over the 20 there for the Dragons. Back towards the middle of the park. He'll play this back to Little. Little left-hand side, Couchman. Left foot step, bit of footwork at the line. He's put down at 19 short of halfway. The Dragons with a chance here to shift the, test their arm and see if they get more points coming. Val Holmes, he's put down 7 short of the halfway line. 4 tackles gone. I'll be surprised if the Dragons don't throw something here. Couchman at the line. He beats the tackler so far. Runs into Fainu and Luai around the legs there. So he'll play this 4 metres into Tigers territory. Last tackle here. Flanagan goes high downfield. Tupou's underneath it. Sully's coming through and takes him well. Great timing there from Moses Sully, the try scorer. And the Tigers will have to go 82 metres if they're to trouble the scoreboard before halftime here. 18 seconds remaining on the Tui's clock.
1: But they'll be lucky to get half their side back on side before halftime, the Tigers. They're still in the Dragons' defensive line. Now they're getting on side, but there's only seconds to go here. There's 5 seconds.
0: Safar throws a speculator ball out to Fainu.
1: Oh.
0: No wrong. He tried to throw a pass back towards the centre of the park. It was read like a book by Stewart, who knocked on the intercept. Now it's back with the Tigers. Here's Luai down the touchline. Luai puts a grubber in behind, but coming through there is Terrell Sloan. He'll take it over the touchline. Well, that was probably the most exciting and enterprising bit of play we saw all half there from both sides there. But it is the Dragons with the ascendancy at halftime. 18 points to 6 they lead thanks to NRMA Insurance, big man. And you look at Benji Marshall there. Gee, he looks like a frustrated coach out of answers at the moment.
1: Well, he has been for the last 2 months. They've been dreadful. And you know, that pass thrown there with about 6 seconds to go in the half, I'm not sure who threw it, but it had just intercept written all over it there. They were so lucky to get away with that, the Tigers. In the end, Luai got it. He had a look who was supporting him, and there was no one there. He made a break, and there was about 6 or 7 Dragons players coming across, and I doubt if there was a West Tigers player within cooee of him. It was just, after a nice start to the game, the Tigers, and they looked good for the opening 10 minutes, they did just capitulate, and they look to be a rabble at the moment. I don't think they can possibly win this game.
0: 18 points to 6. The Dragons lead the Tigers thanks to NRMA Insurance. 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
0: Side they go. Luai deep to Buller. He tips onto Herbert. Going for the corners to Ruva. And Ruva scores for the West Tigers. They've been been knocking the door down for 10 minutes and finally they've knocked the Dragons' defence over. Sania Taruva scores this afternoon. And then side back towards the middle. There's Flanagan, King Tonga through the hands. Atkinson, cut-out ball, tries to find Sloan. He steps, beats two players and Sloan has scored. The Dragons go left-hand side, short ball to Stewart and they've just gone straight through. The pressure pays off for the Dragons and the Tigers' fatigue has just proved too much for them to handle. Now to Flanagan, gets it across. Moses Sully gets early ball. Moses Sully's just gone straight through them. He's over the 10-metre line. He scores in the corner. Moses Sully, he's done it all himself and he's made a mockery of the Tigers' defence. It is the Dragons with the ascendancy at halftime. 18 points to 6 they lead.
11: Across Australia, this is the Continuous Call Team.
0: Yes, it is. Welcome back to the Continuous Call Team. Mike Pearsall, Darryl Broman and Mark Piggeridell live from CommBank Stadium where the Dragons are making the West Tigers look very, very average. 18 points to 6, but probably flatters the Tigers, that scoreline, who have just been, Darryl, you'd have to say, after the first 10 minutes, it's like they put the cue in the rack and stopped playing.
1: They don't look likely, do they? They've gotten very little direction and they don't look like they're going to make any breaks, whereas you're just seeing the enthusiasm of these young Dragons forwards. They're making metre after metre up the middle of the ruck. I mean, Moses Sully,

0: of the year. They looked like they were going to make the eight, but they completely lost their way. They've got no spark. I don't know what they do. I really don't know what they do here. I think they're just going to have to... Well, they're just going to hope for a bit of luck here in the second half and show a bit of enthusiasm.
1: It's halftime thanks to Power Bay Heat Pumps, available online at Bunnings Warehouse. Let's head down to the touchline now. Mark Pigger-Riddell, how'd you see that first 40 minutes?
2: Yeah, obviously, as you boys mentioned early on, both teams were just prepared to go set for set, weren't they, and just kick it down the other end of the field and wait for the error. That first cycle went about nine or so minutes, and the Tigers, off the back of an error to Fino, were able to get the first try. But what I think it did, it really gassed the middle of the West Tigers outfit. And after that, once Dragons regained control and started getting back into that arm wrestle, they really, really dominated the West Tigers. We saw Little going through the middle, Atkinson going through the middle. And then when they got down in that good ball zone, they were able to get some points. And that's been the Dragons' trouble through this season, is their inability once they get down near the try line to score points. But, you know, we already know Sloan went over for the first one. Hamish Stewart off that beautiful pass from Lycan King Tongia the second. And then, as Darryl just mentioned, Moses Suli just powered his way through to almost break the hearts of the West Tigers fans right on half time. So the way the half's gone, the Dragons have really dominated for long periods.
1: How do you boys see that try to Moses Suli, which really came out of nothing? It felt like there was a bit of... The play was a bit flat from both sides there, and Suli just picked it up and just steamrolled over Jerome Luai and Solomone Sakuru. How does that change things? If it's a six-point ball game or you go 12 points up, it feels like the game was very even at that point, and then all of a sudden the Dragons are way out in front.
0: Yeah, I'm not sure how it affects the side mentally. Look... I don't think from a Tigers perspective it's probably mentally that bad, because they know now they've got to do something. I mean, if they were down by six at halftime, they'd probably think, well, we don't have to change too much. They're now down by 12. I think they do need to change some stuff. They need to find some form of enthusiasm. And, it's hard for me to rap any of the West Tigers. The bloke I will rap is Appy Coruscant, and I do it week in, week out. He must have had 30-odd tackles in that first half. He tried to stem the flow up the middle of the ruck that the Dragons... you know, started unleashing probably with about 20 minutes to go in that half. And he did his very, very best to stop it. But, geez, he had very few helpers there. I'm extremely disappointed. I know they've got a lot of young blokes there, the Tigers, and a lot of young blokes who are going to learn a bit of football. But, geez, they need to learn quickly. Otherwise, they're going to cop a few hidings later. Well, there's only a few games to go. They're going to cop a few hidings towards the end of the season, I reckon.
1: And picking down at ground level... what's the difference between the body language of those two sides towards the back end of the half? Does it look like the Dragons know they're on top here?
2: Yeah, I think so. They've got plenty of energy. And one thing about the Dragons and all these young middle forwards and young forwards, they've got big engines. They can play for long periods of time. And saw the Couchman brothers, Hamish Stewart, Dylan Egan, you know, Loko Pacifica Tonga, Jacob Halangahu when he came on. You know, they can play for long periods. And if the Dragons are prepared to hold the ball, kick long, chase hard, and get in that arm wrestle against the Tigers, I'm just not sure the Tigers forwards can go with them, and they may get them at the back end of the game.
1: On the text line, boys, a couple of Tigers fans. Georgia says, hi, guys, here's what my Tigers can do. Flipping wheel, turn back time, not let Luai announce he's going to be the star of a new team. There's been nothing but drama since then. Another one here. Honestly, guys, if I was Benji Marshall, I'd sneak out of the grounds now and head towards Kasumi forever. Thank you for the Tigers fans. 0460 873 873. I should mention that earlier game this afternoon in the NRL, the Knights ran out 36-26 winners over the Gold Coast Titans. So the Knights keeping their faint top four push alive. But you'd have to say just about a lock for the finals now, the Newcastle Knights. And we'll talk a little bit more about that after full time this afternoon. And just on the way to a break, boys, a big thanks to our clothing partner Lowe's for providing our uniforms. 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It's the Dragons up 18-6 over the West Tigers. Mike Pearsall, Darryl Broman, Mark Pigger-Riddell. We'll take a quick break when we come back. All the action from the second half.
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1: Buffridge?
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1: Stocked?
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1: The good stuff?
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8: Yes, welcome back to the Continuous Call Team. Coming to you live from CommBank Stadium, Mike Pearce, Darryl Broman and Mark Piggy Riddell, where the Dragons are leading at halftime 18-6 over the West Tigers. 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Boys, we discussed before the break, the Dragons well on top heading into halftime. Do you see any way back, Darryl, for the West Tigers in this second 40?
9: Well, look, I suppose statistically they can. They're not that far behind. They're only 12 points down. But, I mean, for them to get back in it, they'd have to lift their game immensely. And the Dragons, I think, would have to drop theirs off. And I don't think they're going to. I think their forwards have got a bit of a, as I said, a spring in their step now, their forwards. And they're just having a hell of a time in the middle of the ruck. They're just making metre after metre. I'm not sure if the Couchman boy's back. I don't know if we've got any information on him as well. I think it was Ryan Couchman who came off with a Category 2, I think, head knock, HIA. So I'm not sure if he's back or not. But, see, they haven't used Damien Cook. Damien Cook's almost lethal out in these situations. He's not even on the field. He might not even get on the field because they can only use four of those players. So we'll have to wait and see what happens here. But, geez, they're doing it well, the Dragons. As long as, I don't know if they haven't been in this position a lot this year where they've led at halftime and looked completely in control of games, and they do here today. They look well in control, and if they keep playing the way they're playing, I think they will go on with it here. So in answer to your question, Iron Mike, no, I don't think they can get back into it.
8: Thank you, Darryl.
9: I could have said that a bit easier.
8: Both sides out onto the field now. Mark Pigarodella, we'll get your tip for the second half here, thanks to Macca's. Any way back here for the Tigers, or do the Dragons go on with it?
10: No, you'd like to think the Dragons from here. They've got to do what they did in the first half. They've got to be prepared to go set for set, work really hard, work extremely hard, and then they might be able to have some joy at the back end of this half.
8: All right, so we're all set for the second half here. Just waiting for Peter Goff's whistle. It'll be Valentine Holmes kicking off to the northern end of the ground for the Dragons. Northeastern end, it looks like. The way he's got the football. Bunty Afoa back there, ready to take the first carry of this second half. There's the whistle here on the Continuous Call Team. We are underway at CommBank Stadium. Jerome Luai taking that kickoff, and Bunty Afoa, that frizzy hair, comes straight back into that Dragons line of defence. Someone came out shooting like a pinball. I think it was Toby Couchman. Bumping away, he's a wrecking ball, Bunty Afoa. Now over the 20-metre line, the Tigers through Fainu. He plays it 24 out from his own line across to Terrell May. They cut out Seyfarth there, and Terrell May is going to make his way up to the 30-metre line. Put down there by Ryan Couchman, who's back into the game there, big man. They go down the right-hand side. Tony Sukar tries to find King Tongia. Receives some support there from Toby and Ryan Couchman. And Sukar plays this 11 short of halfway. Seyfarth now back to the middle of the field, and he's put down 5 short of the 50-metre line. Last tackle here for the Tigers. A bit more energy in that first set of the second half as Dewey kicks it downfield. Atkinson had to come a fair way across to take it on his 10-metre line. Throws a big dummy. looking at a pass across field to Kyle Flanagan, but takes it himself, Atkinson. And he'll play it 21 out for the line. Left-hand side they come. Val Holmes with that trademark, that quick feed of his, changing directions at the line, and he's put down by Sukar and Terrell May on the 30-metre line. Right-hand side, slow now with some feet at the line. He finds Seyfarth. They knew as well, and it looks like we've got an early error here for the Dragons. Well, that's the start the Tigers needed. A good set coming out of their own end, and now a Dragons error.
9: Well, it's great field position for them too. They're 35 metres out, slap bang in the middle of the park here. Now, well, they're going to take it over, looks like, to the 10 or 20 metres in from touch. But this is a great opportunity for them. They've had a good start. I thought their first set was okay. And then Terrell Sloan just got hit by a couple of them. Of course, who else would have been underneath him bar Appy Coruscant, who's without doubt their best player. And then now they've got an opportunity here, the Tigers. Let's see if they can throw something at them.
8: All six players out to the right-hand side here. They'll play feet at 20 in from touch, 35 out for the line. Bunch of foes out there. And they just drop it under Adam Dewey. Bundiafoa takes it. I don't understand why they stack out this side.
9: No, I don't either.
8: With all their players on the scrum, and they just drop it for a forward. They go to the left here. Here's Luai, early ball. Sakuru, he tries to put a bit of footwork on Sully, but he's up to the task there, Sully, and Flanagan as well. They drag him down 14 short of the goal line. Luai now back towards the middle of the park. Deep ball to Coruscant. Coruscant to Dewey. Dewey right foot step. And the Dragons are up to it. Their left edge defence gets across there. Stewart, Toby Couchman as well. They put him down 11 short of the goal line. 20 in from the western touchline. Now a forward to Seyfarth. There's Luai probing out the back to Buller. They got space here. Jerome Buller. He's cut down just short of the goal line in that far corner. Oh, the Tigers, can they hit back early here? Here's Luai, tips onto May, gets it back to Luai. Luai to Afoa. Oh, he's looking to link up with someone, Bunty Afoa, and he just takes it himself and tries to push his way over the goal line. Last tackle here for the Tigers. They play it 2 metres short. Luai, tunnel ball to Herbert. Herbert's trying to get a try go in the corner, but the Dragons, they put him down 5 short. And a pretty disappointing end to that Tigers set, but great defence for the Dragons.
9: Yeah, I agree with everything you just said then. I thought it was a really average finish to the set. I think they needed to try and get a repeat set, like just dab the ball into the in-goal area if you can. But in the end, they threw it out to Patrick Herbert, who had really not much going his way. He tried to get around the outside, but had him covered right from the start. Now the Dragons find themselves, well, they're over the 20-metre zone here, and what's that, tackle 3, so they're doing it easily, the Dragons. There's a great tackle there from Suli that stopped Buller before. Buller looked like he was going to score, but Suli got him.
8: 18-6, the Dragons lead the Tigers thanks to NRMA Insurance, and now the Dragons through Ryan Couchman. Just short of the halfway line, he gets an offload to his brother Toby. Oh, it looked like he was clipped there by Alex Seyfarth. Well, the referee, Peter Goff, has ruled nothing, and now Toby's staying down because that's what players do these days. They wait for the replay to get the penalty, and after about 15 seconds, play's back underway. Now Atkinson on last, kicks outside the 40, downfield, and Tupou's there to take that one. 15 out from his own line. Tupou comes back at Flanagan. Egan in there as well. And Ryan Couchman too. They'll start this set 33 out from their line, the Tigers. Luai dummies left-hand side. Right back he goes to Buller. And Buller's put down 10 short of halfway for the Tigers. Coruscant probing around the ruck. Hits Alex Seyfarth. That's a good run from Big Red Alex Seyfarth. More what the Tigers need. A bit of energy. So Coruscant now goes to Taruva. Puts on some footwork late at the line. And he'll make his way 12 metres into Dragons territory. He's put down 38 metres out from the black dot. Coruscant goes to the left. Here's Luai probing. Dummies in, dummies out. And just goes himself. And he's put down 25 out for the line. Last tackle here for the Tigers. So it comes to Adam Dewey, who goes high. He's going to try and put some pressure on Atkinson here. Buller's coming through. Buller got a touch to it. And it pops up into the hands of Moses Sully for the Dragons. And Moses Sully put down 15 out for the line. Dragons to come out of their own end, Darryl. 18-6, they lead the Tigers.
9: Yeah, it's hard to assess whether the Tigers look better in this half or not. I mean, I know we've only had about 5 minutes of play, and they've looked okay, but they haven't really looked like threatening the Dragons' defence here at the moment. The Dragons, to me, even though they're playing the game, the second half, mainly in their own half, they still look to be doing it pretty easily to me.
8: Finay will play this 8 short of the halfway line for the Dragons. Little out to the left-hand side. Ryan Couchman out the back. King Tongi through the hands. Atkinson goes to Val Holmes. And Holmes is put down. He's going to be taken there by Herbert and Dewey right on halfway. Tony Sukar there as well. About 15 in from this eastern touchline. Little goes across. Ryan Couchman now. Put down by Coruscant and May. 41 out for the Tigers line. Last tackle coming here. They go to the left-hand side. King Tongi, a right foot kick high, end over end. Buller's underneath it. Coming through is Hamish Stewart. And he gets in, allows Buller to take it, and just decides to wait for a teammate there, Stewart, so he doesn't get beaten by the Tigers fullback. He's put down 12 out from his line. And here's Taruva now. And Taruva driven towards the sideline. Or Jacob Little and Helen Gahu. Now Adam Dewey's jumped out of dummy half to try and get six more tackles, saying the markers weren't square. It's not forthcoming. He gets an offload away. Taruva, now Herbert. And Herbert tries to find some space. He comes back towards the middle of the park. He's 14 short of the halfway line. The Tigers are looking a little better, I think, here, Darryl. Bunty Afoa through the hands. Finds Seyfarth, who just tucks it under and goes himself. He'll play this just shy of the halfway line. Four tackles gone for the Tigers. Left-hand side, Luai out the back to Buller. Buller, they got a three on two here. Oh, Buller nearly got through, but coming around with the cover tackle there was Kyle Flanagan, and he chops him down. Last tackle comes to Luai. Goes with a high kick, left foot. It's going to be a contest here. Fainu's coming through. Oh, he knocked it back towards his Tigers teammates, but Tupou just couldn't reel it in. And the Dragons will have a restart here. They'll come out of their own 20. Darryl, 18-6, they lead the Tigers.
9: I'm not sure it didn't come off his head here, Fainu. He's come through for this, and I've got no doubt he got the touch on it. I'm not sure if... Oh, no, he's come off his arm. He's tried to tap it back two-handed. Unfortunately, both his Tigers players were sort of about a metre away from him. He's tapped it back about 5 metres and gone into touch. I mean, at least it was a bit of enthusiasm for the chase, and they've got to show some the same sort of enthusiasm defensively, and they just did there. So there are some OK signs here for the Tigers, but they can't just leave it all up to Appy Corriss. However, look at him again. He's in there making another tap.
8: 18-6, the Dragons lead the Tigers thanks to NRMA Insurance, as Bunty Afoa gets a good shot there. One of the Couchman boys comes across to Helen Gahu on this left edge. Leaves Herbert down on the ground, plays it through. Little comes across to Atkinson, who kicks inside the 40. Will he try to hit the 40-20 on the eastern touchline? But coming back there was Tupou, who read it well. Junior Tupou is going to make it 12 short of halfway. A good start, good place to start their set here, the Tigers. It's what they need to grind their way back into this one, as where the debut plays it. He's tackled 6 metres short of the halfway line. Corrissau now, right-hand side, comes to Taruva. So the back five doing all the work here for the West Tigers. Taruva makes it to the halfway line. Put down there by Stewart. And now it's with Heath Mason into the game for the West Tigers. So that's three out of the four of their substitutes into the game now.
9: Well, I like the change because he's an enthusiastic young kid. I don't know where he plays. I think he's a hooker, but I...
8: Oh, Dewey's got shot to Seyfarth. He's gone straight through. Gets it off to Fainu, and the Tigers are back in it, Darryl. Oh. They've scored through Fainu, and that's a perfect start. They've looked better this second half, and they are first to score in the second 40 minutes.
9: Well, the Harvey Norman replay just shows something that we haven't seen a lot of, running with enthusiasm. Was it Seyfarth who went straight through here? It was a beautiful short ball. He's looked the one most likely for most of the time he's been on the paddock for the Tigers. With a nice ball from Dewey, he gave it to front man Seyfarth, who just went straight through the meat of the Dragons' defence. I thought the pass was going to be a poor one, but it ended up being okay. It went to Fainu. He caught it, scored near the sticks. They're going to be right back in it. I told you they couldn't win.
8: Mark Pingarinell on the sideline. Gee, they're looking good, the Tigers.
10: Yeah, well, boys, they got the halftime talk from Benji Marshall. Now, there's two things that he spoke about. He spoke about energy and intensity. He wanted energy with the football, and he wanted some intensity with their defence. And you could see that's what they've come out with to start this second half. And off the back of that, able to go in and score the first try of the second half.
8: So 18-10, Dragons lead the Tigers. Adam Dewey with a chance to close that margin to 6 points. That's score thanks to NRMA Insurance. 10 minutes gone on the Tui's clock. And we do this thanks to Maccas, of course, live from CommBank Stadium, the continuous call team. Adam Dewey.
9: He's probably been one of their better players since he's been out there, hasn't he?
8: Seyfarth. He always
9: good
8: is,
9: for
8: isn't
9: all
8: he?
9: Year. But he's been exemplary today. He's been really good.
8: Adam Dewey stepping in, right foot strike, right between the uprights for the West Tigers. 18 points to 12. Benji Marshall looking a little more impressed on the sideline. The West Tigers close the gap to 6. This is the continuous call team.
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8: 18-12, Dragons lead the Tigers. Shout out to Brad, who's emailed in, listening all the way from New Mexico in the USA. Thank you, Brad. 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Click on that feedback icon. We'd love to hear from you this afternoon. As Bunty Afoa again off that back fence. Gee, that frizzy hair, it always looks so good going into contact.
9: At least, you know what? He's come out with some intent, Bunty Afoa. I mean, some of the forwards have been running at half rat power. At least when he gets the ball, he does go into 100% pace within a few seconds. I mean, he's Mason again up the middle. He's added, I know he's only been out there a little while, but he's added a little bit, that young bloke.
8: Here's Luai to the left-hand side. Darts back on the towards the middle of the park. Offloads to Coruscant. Now Mason again. And Mason goes at Stewart. And they're going to try and wrestle him. They stand him up. Pacific Itonga in there as well. 6 metres short of halfway. Heath Mason plays it. Dewey to the line now. Goes to Suka. He's hit with a good tackle there. King Tonga got a good right shoulder on him. He plays it on last. 5 metres into the Dragons' half. Dewey kicks on last. End-over-end bomb here. Underneath it is Atkinson. Coming through was Buller, but didn't go for the ball. Didn't contest that. And Seyfarth makes the tackle. 12 out from the Dragons' line. They'll start this inside their 20-metre zone, the Dragons. See if they, through Fene now, up to the 20-metre line, if they can take a little bit of this momentum back off the West Tigers, who have started pretty well in this second half. Now it's Dylan Egan putting his back there. Good tackle there from Jerome Luai. And the debutant Sakuru in there too. The Dragons across now through Couchman to the middle of the field. Making the tackle there, Heath Mason and Bunty Afoa. 15 short of halfway, the Dragons. Right-hand side, there's Pacific Itonga. Big frame on the Dragons' front rower. And he put down 3 short of the halfway line. Last tackle, here's Flanagan on the right-hand side. Right foot kick downfield. And Dream Buller gets back there, takes it 5 out from his own goal line. He comes back into the Dragons' defence. So 18-12 the score, thanks to NRMA Insurance. The Dragons leading the Tigers. 12 gone in the second half.
9: Bundy are far off here. I think it's the 10 who's going back on here for the... for the West Tigers. In, who is that? Oh, that's Polo.
8: Here's Taruva now. Right behind the markers there for the West Tigers. He'll play this 15 short of halfway. Third tackle, Polo now. Back into the game, fresh after that spell on the bench. And he plays it 4 short of the halfway line. The Tigers front row, left-hand side. They've got some numbers out to the left. Here's Mason tipping onto Seyfarth.
9: They're starting to make a few metres.
8: Well, they're looking the better side here.
9: They, at the moment, they are. They are running with renewed enthusiasm. Here's a wobbly bomb.
8: Spiral bomb from Dewey. Atkinson, oh, he's up to the task. He's done well filling in at the back today, Daniel Atkinson. That was a tough take, a tough bomb to take from Adam Dewey. He hits that spiral bomb so well, but he was up to the task there, Atkinson. Now Fene struck straight to him again. Gee, this right-left edge defence is terrible for the Tigers. He's still going. Fene puts it in and away on Buller, and Buller gets back there and stops it. He plays it 32 out from the Tigers' line. Can they hit back here quickly, the Dragons? He's Sully now, and Sully's pulled down there by Seyfarth. 18 short of the goal line. The Dragons are on the hunt here. They smell blood. King Tongia out the back. Atkinson through the hands. Holmes goes to Sloan. Oh, Sloan in the corner, but it's called forward.
9: Yeah.
8: It's called forward, Dan. What a finish from Terrell Sloan, but it's not going to be allowed.
9: You know what, I think he's right. I think it was a forward pass. I think he was in two minds here, Val. He got the ball, he tried to catch and pass in the same movement, and I've got no doubt it was a forward pass, probably 2 metres forward. I mean, it's an opportunity for them to just put the Tigers back in their box. They needed that after a great break there from... Who was it from? Was it
8: Fene?
9: Fene. Yeah. It was a great run. It was almost exactly like the Moses Suli one late in the first half. He actually almost beat the fullback there, Buller, but they got back. They just couldn't get the ball out wide quickly enough for them to capitalise. So that's a break there for the Tigers.
8: Tupou off the scrum there. Now it comes across Heath Mason. Well, that's where the Dragons, you can bet they're going to be going all afternoon now. Get it. Jerome Luai and his back rower on that side, Fainu, and Sakura the centre as well. That's 2 clean breaks just from missed tackles, 1 off the ruck. Seyfarth plays it, 13 short of halfway. Luai drifting across field, turns it under for Polle. Polle will play this 8 short of the halfway line. Couchman in there, as was Little as well. Here's Mason now, Heath Mason. He's brought a bit of energy into this Tigers pack, playing a ball, playing 13 role. Just bringing a bit of agility around the ruck for the Tigers. Adam Dewey on last. Downfield kick, he goes high, end over end. Underneath it is Val Holmes. Takes it, breaks the tackle of Tony Suka, and now comes back Val Holmes. That's a good return there from the veteran.
9: Gee, he's a good player. He just, he doesn't make, there's not many mistakes in Dal Holmes. He's done that really well. This bloke's played well at fullback too, Atkinson.
8: Plays that 35 out from his line now, Sloan. Sloan up and over the 40-metre line for the Dragons. Seven short of their 50-metre line here. Three tackles gone for the Dragons. They lead 18-12 thanks to NRMA Insurance as Webster takes one. Right, finds the halfway line right in the middle of the park. Right-hand side they go. Flanagan, Egan. And Egan gets those bumpers up on Jerome Blue-Eye. Chopped around the legs there by Fainu. He'll play this 38 out from the line. 15 in from the eastern touchline. Last tackle, Flanagan high again. Bullers underneath, he's coming through. His Pacific, he's Tonga. Oh, the big fella went up for it. And he knocked it forward. It's come down into the hands of Taruva. But gee, the big fella, Pacific Tonga, Darryl, going up for that to contest.
9: He did pretty well, didn't he? He outjumped the fullback there, Buller. And if he caught the ball, well, I don't know whether he would have had the pace to get to the line or not, but geez, he would have gone awfully close because he had a fair bit of momentum up.
8: There's Taruva playing at 25 out for the Tigers, 15 in for the Western touchline. Long ball across field to Buller. Tips off to Sukuru. He's put down 17 short of halfway, right in the middle of the field here. Coruscant goes to Dewey on four. Kicks early inside the 40. Trying to find a 40-20 here, Adam Dewey. Oh, it's trickling. Atkinson took a mile, took an age to get to it and eventually batted it back into the field of play. Now Atkinson takes him on down the touchline. Gee, he made a good few metres there. Atkinson just picking off the staggered Tigers kick chase. Well, it was nearly a 40-20, but it was exposed by the Tigers' poor kick chase. And now the Dragons on second tackle are 15 short of halfway.
9: Yeah, that hurts them. The poor chase was really poor. They had a good, the kick was great, but the chase was poor. They needed to keep them down in the area. Look at them now. They're over halfway already.
8: They're just flooding the ruck here, Big Man. They're now 42 out from the Tigers' line on the attack. Little left-hand side. King Tonga throws a dummy, goes himself. Pole and Suka are there, and they stop him 30 short of the goal line. Last tackle here. Gee, it's swinging momentum here in this one. The Dragons, they go to Flanagan. He takes, gets an age to kick. He goes high, testing out Tupou. Sully goes up for it. I think it's been knocked forward by Sully, and it's come down with a Tigers player. And Fainu's going to play this nine out from their line. 18-12, the Dragons lead the Tigers thanks to NRMA Insurance.
9: Yeah, they seem to have got their mojo back, the Dragons. They're now zeroing in defensively here. I'm not sure Damien Cook's up, whether he gets out there or not, who knows. But I think he'd be a nice addition to them, give them a bit of pace around the rucks. In saying that, Little's been very good for them.
8: So now they'll play at the Tigers through Taruva. It's about 20 short of halfway. Abby Coruscant jumps up and finds some space behind the ruck there, the veteran. Well, Coruscant, they're going to get back into this and get the lead. It's going to be through Appy Coruscant's ruck work. Now Fanua Pole over the halfway line, and he's pulled down by King Tongia. Right-hand side they go, and he goes to Dewey, who just dinks one over the top there. Finds a bit of space in between the defensive line and the fullback, Atkinson. Atkinson eventually gets to it, and he's going to be held up there right inside his 20. 10 in from the Western touchline. Let's go to the sideline now, Mark Piguridel.
10: Yeah, it's an important part of the game here, isn't it? But both sides just completing their sets. Damien Cook, we see, as Big Man mentioned, he made his way onto the field. He could spark him here around the ruck. Cookie, only 21 minutes remaining. And the Tigers middle, they get tired late in the game if you hold the ball. And that's what Cookie will be looking to take advantage of.
8: It's Couchman through the middle of the park. Toby Couchman put down on his back, seven short of the halfway line in the middle of the field here, the Dragons. They lead by six here on the continuous call team thanks to Mackers as Kintonga goes out the back. Atkinson through the hands. Holmes, what a great ball to Sloan. Sloan's got space in front of him. He kicks back in field. There's three Dragons players. They're queuing out, and it's Kintonga who scores. Oh, that is some champagne rugby league from the Dragons. They're up and about. Sloan and Holmes, they're celebrating, and they pick him apart, the Dragons.
9: Harvey Norman replay just shows brilliant backline work from the Dragons. Quick hands across the park. King Tongi has started it. Flanagan was involved. And then the pass on the outside from Val Holmes to the winger was just Sloan, was beautiful. Sloan kicks off his right foot, but he kicked it back on the inside. Seriously, there were three Dragons players lining up to catch that. One of them was Flanagan. The other one was the replacement in the hooker. But then it went straight to King Tongia, who's had a cracking game here today. He caught it easily and scores under the sticks. It's a great hit back from the Dragons. It's beautiful football.
8: Yeah, Mark Piguridel, what a play there from the Dragons' left edge.
10: Yeah, it was great, wasn't it? Yeah, they favour that edge. They like that edge this afternoon. And Sloan, once you get him into space, he's a footballer. And You know, the way that he kicked that ball back through the middle, he knew exactly what he was doing. He knew he had the Dragons chasers pouring through the middle. You see it here on the Harvey Norman replay. Great kick back through the middle. No Tigers players in the picture. Yeah. And liking King Tongia goes over for the try.
8: So Val Holmes with a chance to restore that 12-point margin for the Dragons that they held at halftime. And after all that good work for the Tigers, getting their way back into that game with what you'd say would be a far better start to the second half than the way they finished the first. But now the Dragons, they lead 22-12, and Val Holmes will just about knock this one over and he's with his eyes closed. 12 metres out from the goal line, steps back and in, right foot strike. It's good from Val Holmes, 24-12. That 12-point margin restored. The Dragons lead the Tigers, and you are listening to the Continuous Call team.
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8: Quick shout out on the text line, boys. Kate and Jack driving. They're driving between Grafton and Coffs Harbour in the heavy rain. Great call, boys. Go the Tigers. You drive safe, Kate and Jack. 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
9: Let's hope they haven't driven off the road after that last try. It's going to be hard for the Tigers to get back in. And now they gave a bit here, but they're only doing it in fits and starts. It's just spurts of good play from them. It's not consistent enough.
8: Now Webster off the kickoff for the Dragons. Put down 15 out from their line. Pollet's in there for the Tigers. Safe half two. Long pass out of dummy half. King Tongia, he tips on to Stewart. And Stewart finds a bit of space out here. Gets his nose through. Heath Mason and Dewey in the tackle, as is Tony Sukar. He plays at 22 out from his line. They go short side. Val Holmes with that late footwork at the line on the inside shoulder of Adam Dewey. They get him on his back, 14 short of the halfway line, 13 in from this western touchline. There's Damien Cook drifting across field, gets it to Pacific Tonga, and the big fella's put down five short of halfway. The marker's left behind there. Oh, Cook just puts the big don't argue on Heath Mason. Six more tackles, and now, as Piggy pointed out, you can feel the fatigue starting to creep in here with the Tigers because the Dragons smell blood around the ruck. They turn it under, and they're going to play this 34 out from the Tigers' line. Papole and Luai in there at marker. Right-hand side they go, flooding into the line. Early ball, Egan. And Egan's backing into the defence there. Sukuru gets him down with Fainu. 18 short of the goal line. 11 in from the eastern touchline. Flanagan back towards the middle. Drifts, puts a ball back deep to King Tongia. Through the hands. Oh! Well, Atkinson copped a big shoulder there from Herbert, but he couldn't complete the tackle. And he's still going, Atkinson. They eventually drag him down 11 out. That was a Ram Trucks tough tackle there. Short ball they go. Here's Couchman. And Couchman is stopped 4 metres short of the goal line. The Dragons, can they make this count? King Tongia, left foot step, finds a bit of space, and they just get him shy, Big Mard. The Tigers survive, but only just.
9: Well, only just, absolute. Geez, he's having a game, King Tongia. The ball there to his fullback, Atkinson, was okay, but it was read beautifully by the centre there, Patrick Herbert, who, as you said, came in and gave him a Ram Trucks tough tackle. Is this Taruva down here? Taruva's got a problem with his left knee, it looks like.
8: He's in a fair bit of pain there, Tania Taruva.
11: Yeah.
8: Just keep an eye on this one for deep heat, Big Man, but he looks in all sorts of strife.
9: The referee's talking to his... Well, there's nothing wrong with that. He fell into the tackle, and I don't think there was any contact to cause it. I think it was just him slipping over.
8: Yeah, no foul play. But, yeah, it's some concern here for Sania Taruva. Let's head down to the touchline now. Piggy, your Dragons back on top.
10: Yeah, well, they are at the moment. Yeah, I thought Lycan King Tongia was almost going to go over then for his second try in the matter of minutes, but Tigers' desperate defence just held him out inches short of the try line. It's a great opportunity here for the Dragons to really amp their defence up, really put the pressure on the Tigers here to get out of their own end.
8: Well, they're all fresh, and it's a slow play, the ball, with Taruva back to his feet now. Looks like maybe a cork. Looks like he's going to stay on the field, but he's having a bit of trouble running at the moment, Taruva. Here's the Tigers shifting early. Luai out the back to Buller. They got space here. Buller puts his head down, and coming across again with a great cover tackle is Moses Sully. The Tigers come through now. Here's Tupo at a dummy half, and Tupo's going to be stopped four short of the halfway line. Jeez, Moses Sully, for a big body, is making some good cover tackles today.
9: I'll tell you what, I don't know whether he's faster than I think he was or whether Jareem Buller's a bit slower than I think he was. He was around him. He was off and gone then, Buller. He did a great job, Moses Suli's having a great game as well.
8: Last tackle, Luai goes to the sky off the left boot. It's a good kick. It's going to make Atkinson come a long way. But gee, he's been good this afternoon as a fill-in fullback, Daniel Atkinson. He takes that one, no problems, and he stands in the tackle, 19 out from the Dragons' line. Left-hand side they come now, Fine. Fine's put down, 25 out from the Dragons' line. More towards the centre of the park now. Left-hand side they come, Sloan, the other winger. He hits and spins and is put down on the 30. The Dragons leading 24 points to 12 thanks to NRMA Insurance. As Val Holmes hit some good contact there with Tony Sukar and Alex Saifarth. He stopped 10 short of halfway. Four tackles gone here for the Red V. They come to Pacific Tonga. And he gets the big bumpers up. And Fainu, he's chopped around the legs there by Coruscant, right on halfway. Last tackle goes to the right-hand side. Flanagan goes high. And it's going to be taken here by Jareem Buller on the 10-metre line for the West Tigers. Comes back, taken there by a couple of defenders. 24-12, Dragons lead the Tigers. 15 minutes remaining on the Tui's clock.
9: Just having a look, I think Alex Saifarth has just been replaced there. I mean, he's had a fantastic time out there in the middle. I know they're not winning, but no one's tried harder than him, except for Appy. Appy Coruscant has been outstanding for the Tigers, but Saifarth's been good as well.
8: Pole out the back to Dewey. Dewey short ball, Sukar. Oh, it's a great read there from King Tongia, who made a boots tackle there on the back rower for the Tigers. Dewey down the short side. Herbert, well, it wasn't on. It was 3-on-3 there, and Herbert did well to stay in the field of play. He plays it back. He's accidentally kicked Sloan in the face, I think, but it's play on. Dewey kicks high. It's a floater of a kick, and it's allowed to bounce by the Dragons. Still alive, picked up by the Tigers. Here's Coruscant. Coruscant kicks again, and it's got, but getting back there was Val Holmes.
9: They're going to get a penalty, but that was six more. I don't know why he kicked then, Appy. I don't know what the penalty's for. Might be just feeling sorry for them.
8: I think an escort. It looked like a holding or an escort ruling there. Harvey Norman replay. Well, it can't be for the contact on Appy, can it?
9: No, Appy, it was six again, and Appy got the ball and panicked. So they score again here. This is a big change in momentum here if they do score here and puts them back in the game here, the Tigers.
8: Dewey gives it off to Pole. He's put down five short of the right-hand upright for the Tigers. A great chance here for Benji Marshall's side. Adam Dewey goes to the line and drops it under for Samuel Afenu. He's put down five short of the line there. About 21 in from that eastern touchline. Coruscant goes deep to Dewey. Dewey deep again to Buller. It's a terrible pass. It's been fumbled there by Buller, and it's a knock-on from the West Tigers.
9: I think that went backwards. I wouldn't be surprised if they challenged this. I think it went backwards. I mean, Buller's saying, but that's just two. There were two poor passes in that set. One of them came from Dewey. The pass there was so poor to Buller. And saying that, I still think it went backwards from Buller. The pass to Dewey was poor, but the pass to Buller was a Barry Crocker.
8: Mark Bigger-Riddell on the sideline.
10: Well, that was their chance, wasn't it, at the moment? Off the back of that penalty to Appy, they had the Dragons right where they wanted them. They're attacking the line, but come up with a poor error.
8: Here's the Dragons off the scrum through Sully. And he'll play this 21 out for the line, 15 in from that eastern touchline. Now for the Dragons, it's Egan up to the 30-metre line. They lead 24-12 thanks to NRMA Insurance. 13 remaining on the Tui's clock. Emre Gula with a hit and spin and finds about five more metres. He's eight short of the halfway line. Luai and May there at marker for the Tigers. King Tongia out the back to Atkinson, who shows it underneath. And he bounces off him. Atkinson, oh, he's nearly gone through. And making a cover tackle, Herbert, the ball's come loose. He's knocked it back towards his fullback, Jareem Buller. And now the Tigers are back with it, Darryl.
9: Mate, he's had a really good game, Atkinson. Look, he's no Clint Gutherson, but, geez, he's done pretty well there. I think he's got a cramp here. He's trying to get there. They're just telling him to get up. I don't know what the problem is here. They're trying to get to him.
8: Here's Luai to the line. Luai pops it to Buller. Bit of space here. Half break for the fullback. And he's dragged down there. Great tackle there from Stewart. They play it 30 out from the Dragons' line. Luai to Dewey. Dewey to Appy Coruscant. Here's May running out on the edge. The big front rower gets those arms up on Damien Cook. And they pull him to a halt. He's going to stand and play it 20 out from the line. Coruscant. Oh, that is a terrible pass. I thought there was contact from the marker. It's through the hands. Luai to Buller. Buller goes to Herbert, and it's a bit of nothing play there. He's tackled there by Val Holmes. He gets the ball away to Taruva, and he throws it back in for Tony Sukar. The Tigers still alive here. Four tackles gone, and Sukar's going to be brought down nine short of the goal line. Right-hand side they come. Here's Dewey to the line. Dewey just trying to crash his way over. But not much doing in attack here for the Tigers. Last tackle.
9: Got to go left.
8: There's Curacao. Early kick in behind, but it's too deep from Curacao. Taken over the dead ball line by a Tigers player. And it's going to be a 7-tackle set here for the Dragons. Mark, Piggy, Riddell, they just look flat, don't they, the Tigers?
10: Yeah, they're just not really firing any shots at the Dragons. It's a really nice kick, I've got to say, from Appy, but just too deep in the end. Terrell Sloan playing a fullback at the moment because the trainers are still attending to Daniel Atkinson. Looks like cramp for him. He's going to make his way back at the moment, but the Dragons only had 12 players there for a fair chunk of that set of six.
8: Gula will play this on second for the Dragons. 15 short of halfway. And as the minutes tick down, precious minutes ticking away for the Dragons, looking for back-to-back wins here after their win over the Sharks last week. Here's Couchman taken down right on halfway. We'll play this back on fourth. Damien Cook there, right-hand side. Goes to Gula. And he's put down. 8 metres made on the play here. Last tackle coming up for the Dragons. They go right to Flanagan, who dinks one into that northeastern corner. It's a good kick there from Flanagan. Couple of bounces before it pops up for Jareem Buller. And he's taken in the tackle there of Egan and Sully. And you see, Darryl, looks like the Dragons just managing the end of this game, counting down the minutes with his 12-point lead.
9: Yeah, I think they'd like some more points. I think they'd like a field goal or a goal or something just to make them a bit more comfortable. Yeah, is this a... I'm not sure if he copped a knock in there, but he's got up to play the ball. It's a cramp. Geez, there's a lot of cramps in the modern game. I mean, there's so many of them, even late this stage of the season. The bloke's doing so much work. Here's an opportunity as they spread it out wide here.
8: He's doing cut-out ball to Tupou. Tupou down the touchline. He kicks it before he's taken out of touch. He regathers. Oh, and it's taken. He's taken there in a tackle. 41 out from the line. The Tigers, they play it back. Here's Dewey out of dummy half. Pops it on the right-hand side to Suka. Suka takes on Holmes. Gets the offload back to Dewey. Dewey back towards the centre of the park. He finds Buller. Now Luai. They got numbers out to the left. The Tigers. Here's Luai. Turns it for Appy. Curacao. Curacao's gone through. Gets a pass away. And the Tigers have scored. It's their debutante. The debutante Sakuru scores. And the Tigers reduce the deficit. They're not gone yet, Darryl.
9: Oh, they just keep fighting back. And once again, Appy Coruscant, what a player he is. But he got a beautiful ball back on the inside. I think it was from Luai. I'm not sure, but they had a big, deep back line. And they went the right side for a change. It came off a nice pass from one of the forwards. He just got it along the back line here. It goes to Luai. Luai gets it, dummies inside. Then he brings Appy back on the inside into space. I thought he might have gone himself, but he decided to throw it on the outside to Sakuru, and he does the rest. It's a try-scoring machine, Sakuru.
8: Mark Piggerinell on the touchline. The Tigers, they won't go away.
10: Yeah, and this is where they're the most dangerous, aren't they? When they're getting that second phase, they're chancing their arm. They're risking it because they've got to chase points. And on that occasion, you know, the moment those Dragons middles just clocked off for half a second, Jareem Luai drops Appy Coruscant back underneath, and Appy was too quick for him. Summed up the situation nicely in the backfield and found the debutante for a try. So important kick at goal here for the Tigers.
9: Oh, it's massive. It's absolutely massive. You know what? This is all in the head now. And given the fact the Tigers have got within touching distance of grabbing the lead. This kick, well, not grabbing the lead, I mean a draw. This kick is so important.
8: 27 metres out, bang on the eastern touchline. Adam Dewey to narrow the deficit to 6 points for his side. Steps in Dewey, hits it well. No. And he's pulled it across to the left-hand side. So the score remains 24-16. The Dragons lead the Tigers. It's an 8-point ball game. And the Red V, they breathe a sigh of relief. This is the Continuous Call team.
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8: And the bloke making the break down this right-hand touchline, boys, it was Valentino Tavana for the Tigers off the bench who's coming to the game with Samia Tsaruva off. So it was Tavana with that great bit of football skill to keep the ball in play, setting up that try for the Tigers. And now they come back steaming onto the ball for Nua Pole. Well, the Tigers, for their issues, you can't question their boys off the back fence. Gee, they're running hard. And now they're about 25 out for the line. Darryl, 24-16. Dragons lead the Tigers.
9: Well, they can see the finish line. They know they've got a chance here. I mean, the kick was so important. They make a break here almost again through Dewey. They're now passing it around. They're getting into some... They're finding some space here.
8: They've nearly gone through here through Pollet. He's dragged down there by Emre Gula. Now the Tigers look likely. Terrell May goes to the line, tipping on for Fainu. And Fainu's up to the halfway line. They can't bring him down. He'll stand and play it there on for the Tigers. Left-hand side, Terrell May goes to the line. And May's going to be put down. 37 out from the Dragons' line here. Last tackle coming up. Let's see what they've got here. Adam Dewey goes to the line. He kicks high. Trying to target Sloan here. Coming through is Tavana. Tavana knocks it back towards the Tigers, but it's picked up there by Egan. And the Dragons, well, they've done well to get back there. Egan making sure of it, Darryl.
9: Yeah, they're staying down. Look at him there. I think Val Holmes is there saying, stay down, stay down. Let him have a look. He got hit in the head. But the referee's having none of it here. He's told him to play it. They're now, at the moment, they're just in survival mode here, the Dragons.
8: Going to play this 13 now. Through Stewart, right-hand side they go. There's Fine. Fine's put down 20 out from his line, 20 in from that eastern touchline. Well, the West Tigers have now got their energy back. There's Couchman running into Coruscant and Pole, and they push him back towards his own try line. Sione Fainu in there as well. They've got 6 minutes left on the two-ish clock here, the Dragons, and an eight-point lead to defend. Gula goes into the line. And they can't drag him down either. There's Terrell May and Suka. They hold him up 30 out from the Dragons' line. Kicking downfield is Atkinson. Right foot kick, and it goes down to Tupou. And Tupou takes it 20 out from his own line. Comes back, and it's hit, and a good tackle there by Egan. Toby Couchman in there as well. They stop him 13 short of halfway. Luwain acting half across now to Sukuru. Got his try on debut. The try-scoring machine from the New South Wales Cup. Right-hand side, Dewey, short ball, Suka. Suka's tackled right on halfway there. King Tonga in there, as was Stewart.
9: Tried hard, Suka.
8: Left-hand side, Terrell May. Here's Luai with a bit of a goose step through the hands. Sukuru, oh, it's another good tackle by the Dragons winger there. As read like a book there from Fine. Great shot there on Sukuru. Now they come back to the right-hand side. The Tigers through the hands. Buller bounces off a tackle from Holmes. Turns it back in for Herbert. And Herbert's trying to break off a couple of tackles. And they eventually get to him. They pull him down. 34 out from the line. 20 in for the Western touchline. They go short side. Dewey goes high. And they're going to test out Atkinson again. Tavana's up there. Oh, it's been knocked on by Atkinson. I think this will be six more tackles. No, they've ruled on knock-on Tigers.
9: Jeez, I didn't think it was. I think they'll challenge this.
8: Yeah, they're going to... Harvey Norman's captain's challenge coming up, Darryl.
11: Captain's challenge from the Tigers. Kick was on five. Challenging the on-field decision of a knock-on from the Tigers.
9: I've got to say, I don't think they did knock it on. I think it came off the Dragons player, but what would I know? I
12: mean, kick chase has been cleared.
9: Let's have a look here. The ball's in the air. Atkinson's coming for it. There's also a Tigers player there who's got his eyes on the ball, but Atkinson goes high. I think that's Atkinson's
8: hand. Yeah, I think that's off Atkinson.
12: Just looking to see whose hands it touches first.
9: Atkinson.
8: Yeah, that's off Atkinson.
12: First touch is by Daniel Atkinson. Just looking to see which direction it goes.
11: Make sure it's knocked forward.
8: Gee, we're good, Darryl.
9: Yeah. Well,
8: we've called it from a mile away.
9: See, you've learned very quickly to wrap yourself deluxe when you get a chance.
8: Well, no one else
12: touch
8: will.
12: Daniel Atkinson's hand continues to go in a forward direction.
9: It's a knock on, then. That's easy. So you can pick it up now, mate. It's a knock
12: the
9: on.
12: Challenge to be successful. As he picks it up in an offside position after this, the first breach is off the Dragons. The challenge is successful. We'll start with a scrum to the West Tigers.
9: Geez, it'll be interesting here if they can score in this set, the Tigers. You know, say, you know, two points behind with about 3 minutes to go. It'll make it interesting because they found the mojo a little bit here. They've got a bit of belief.
8: They certainly have. We spoke about body language before, Piggy. What are you seeing now down on the touchline?
10: Well, now it's on the Dragons. They've just got to defend for their life. And Big Man's right. This set is crucial. If the Dragons could turn them away for this set of six, you think they can manage things after that. But Tigers score here and it's game back on, boys.
8: Scrum feed, centre of the park. They've got a 3-3 split. Bullers wrapping around. It goes to Luai. He goes short there. Oh, Sakuru. Well, they had the two men outside him open. It was a good read there. Fino shut it down. And if they got a pass away, they were over in the corner of the Tigers. But the threat's not gone. Here's Luai back towards the centre of the park. Out the back, Coruscant. They're shifting to Dewey. Dewey takes him on. Tries to gas him on the outside. Dewey. King Tommy is up to the task. They bring him down 10 short of the line. Quick play the ball. Comes across for Polo now. Polo with a bit of footwork. And they're scrambling here, the Dragons. They just get him down. Corris out of the left-hand side. Luai out the back to Buller. Buller gets it to Sakuru. He's got two on debut. We got a grandstand finish, boys. The Tigers are in. And Sakura's got two on his first game in the NRL.
9: Harvey Norman, replay shows that they did it beautifully there, the Tigers. There was no great panic amongst them. The panic came from the Dragons defensively here on this occasion. Went to the 5-8, gave it to Buller. Buller threw the dummy and then gave the ball to Sakuru, who scores out wide. It's a vital kick here, but I'll tell you what it does do. It does give us a grandstand finish. There's 4 minutes to go here, and they can win this, the Tigers. They're now heavily on top. If they hold the ball, they're every chance of getting into this home.
8: Mark Pickeridell, what a move there from the Tigers.
10: Oh, it was great, wasn't it? The Dragons just couldn't control the ruck speed there. It was too quick for them, and the Tigers just played off the back of it, and that's what you don't want when you're playing the Tigers, to give them that control and that speed at the ruck. And they took advantage of it, stripped the Dragons for numbers and go over. Well, boys, they set it up here. They set it up for themselves. It's been a tough slog for them all afternoon, but they've given themselves a chance to win the game with 4 minutes remaining.
8: 4 points is the deficit, with the Dragons leading 24-20. Adam Dewey here with a shot right on the sideline. Same spot that he missed before, boys. But a chance to narrow it to two.
9: Yeah, I like his chances here. I think he's going to do it.
8: Bang on that touchline, Adam Dewey. 2 from 3 this afternoon, kicking at 80% this season. The Tigers halfback. And you can guarantee we've got a big 3.5 minutes coming up on the 2's clock here on the continuous call team. Dewey steps in, right foot strike. He's hit this one well as two. It's good. It's a 2-point ball game, 24 points to 22. The Dragons lead the Tigers, but the Tigers are coming home hard strong here, Darryl.
9: Oh, well, they've got nothing to lose here, the Tigers. They've got to just throw the ball about here and just continue with this razzle-dazzle that they've somehow found in the last 10 minutes. I mean, the Dragons went into defence mode or survival mode, and it doesn't suit them. I mean, I don't think there's any doubt the Dragons won't be scoring any more points. The only ones who are going to do it are going to be the Tigers, because they can throw a bit at them here.
8: 3 minutes, 21, the Dragons have to hold on. Kickoff there from Val Holmes, northeastern corner of Combank Stadium. It's fielded by Luai, hands it off to Polle. And Polle's back just short of the 20-metre line for the Tigers. Coruscant goes to Luai. They're shifting early here, out the back to Dewey. They want to capitalise. Buller goes to Herbert. And coming across with a great tackle there was Val Holmes, and left a bit in there. There's a bit of a battle there between those two, I think.
9: Yeah.
8: Great tackle there from Val Holmes. Now it's with Sukar, and Sukar's about 22 short of halfway. Here's May. They're shifting back to the left-hand side now. Fainu goes to Dewey. Short ball to the other Fainu. He's gone straight through. He's into the backfield over halfway. Oh, great tackle from Pasifiki Tonga. A great cover tackle from the prop forward. Right-hand side they come. They're shifting again. Luai to Dewey. Dewey goes to the line. And they scramble and wrap it up there, the Dragons players. They're 28 out from the Dragons line. Here can the Dragons hold on. Last tackle for the West Tigers. Luai dummies a kick. Jinx goes back and kicks again. Again, left foot kick, it's not a great one. Sukar comes down with it for the Tigers. He can't get it away, he eventually does, but only into the hands of a Dragons player. And Piggy, the Dragons, they've nearly held on, 2 to go.
10: No, they've got to still do plenty. They've got plenty to go, because the Tigers are going to get another full set of six, you would think. So they've still got to carry strongly here. They've still got to fight to play the ball. And a great kick chase. They need a big kick chase on the back of this set.
8: They play it through Holmes, just shy there, 20-metre line, the Dragons. Pasifiki Tonga now tries to get his side on the front foot. He gets a quick play of the ball. Right-hand side now, Couchman trying to find a bit of space behind the markers there for the Tigers. But as Piggy mentioned, geez, they've lifted in defence here, and the Dragons are kicking off their own 30 through Atkinson. Downfield, it's going to be held, caught on the full there by Buller on the 20-metre line. The West Tigers, gee, their fans haven't had a lot to cheer for lately, but if they can get home this afternoon, they'll be going home happy, the West West Tigers.
9: It'll be a miracle.
8: They play it 12 short of halfway. Here's Tupou. And Tupou's put his back there by Egan and Ryan Couchman. They're taking a bit of sting out of the Tigers here. They shift early. May to Luai. Tunnel ball to Herbert. Herbert's going to try and take on Val Holmes here. Oh, trying to flick pass to Tavana. And that was a bludger of a pass from Herbert. Desperation stuff there from the Tigers. And I think that might get the Dragons home over the touchline. And now the Red V will have the ball with 50 seconds left on the clock.
9: Yeah, he needed to just take the tackle there. That wasn't the time to try and produce a miracle play. He's tried to flick the ball backhand style here. It went forward and there's nothing. Tavana did brilliantly in the end. He actually caught it and in the same movement slammed it down on his toe to keep it in play. I mean, he did brilliantly there, but it was a... Oh, look, I can't bag him too much there, Herbert, but it was just the wrong play at the wrong time.
8: So the Dragons with one set here. 38 seconds left on the 2-ish clock. They lead 24-22 thanks to NRMA Insurance. They'll play it through Moses Sully. Sully to the right-hand side. They find Egan now. And they're into the Tigers' half here. They're only 32 out from the line. Egan now 30 out from the line. You wonder how they'll play this conservatively the last 18 seconds. You think they'll just run out the clock. Left-hand side, Ryan Couchman. Bit of footwork at the line. He's put down 20 out from the line. Luai in there. And he's slow to play it here, Ryan Couchman. 4 seconds remaining. One play left here for the Dragons. Can they go back-to-back wins? They certainly can. Damien Cook takes the tackle. And the Dragons have won it here at CommBank Stadium. 24 points to 22. They've defeated the West Tigers. And the Dragons have gone 2 on the trot, boys. Darryl.
9: Oh, that's amazing. They only won 2 games all year up until the last 2 weeks. And then they knock off Cronulla and the West Tigers in the space of 7 days. It's been an amazing fight back from them. You know what? I'm not surprised by it because they've been reasonably competitive most of the year, even though they've been getting beaten. They've been getting hammered. But, gee, that was ended up being a really good game. What a couple of games we've had here at CommBank Stadium over the last few days. Attendance 9,773, which sounds about right, but, Jesus, not many, is it?
8: 24 points to 22. For the first time this season, the St George Illawarra Dragons have won back-to-back games in the NRL Premiership. We'll hear from a couple of the Dragons very, very shortly through Mark Piggy Riddell, who's pitch side, heading down there to get some interviews with the players. But, gee, I mean, we talk about these games, Darryl, lower end of the ladder for both teams, but they can be exciting at this time of the year because they throw caution to the wind, and on a dry track like today, they can just throw the ball and attack.
9: Well, no doubt, mate. I mean, it was a good game of football. There was a lot, well, I think I consider that a lot of points scored, 24-22. There's 46 points scored, but it was entertaining. I mean, the first probably 15 minutes of the game wasn't all that flash, but it opened up a little bit after a few points were scored. Look, they were gone at halftime, the West Tigers. It's a great credit to them. They came back in the second half and threw everything they could at the Dragons. But in the end, Dragons held on and a deserved win.
8: Let's head down to Piggy now.
10: Yeah, down here with Lycan Kingtongia. Lycan, a much-needed win off the back of last week. But, geez, it got close there.
13: Yeah, I know we're a bit scared there towards the end. But, you know, we've come a long way as a team. And, yeah, really excited to get that win.
10: Mate, what about the game plan? Both halves start very similar. You get in that cycle, you get in the grind, but they were able to strike first this afternoon, but you stayed composed and took a good halftime lead into the break.
13: Yeah, I think that's what Youngie's given us, you know. We're that team that'll grind other teams down, and, yeah, we're just backing our fitness at the moment.
10: What about your side, mate? You had a big afternoon, hand in tries, try as well. Nice afternoon of footy, eh?
13: Yeah, it's good. It's just grateful to get the win with the boys. We deserve it, bro.
10: Well done, mate. Go and enjoy it.
13: Thanks, Piggy. Appreciate it.
8: Lycan Kingtongia there with Mark Piggy Riddell. He'll grab another couple of Dragons players there, Piggy. But, yeah, as we said, Darryl, just looking very, very... I guess they're looking much improved. It's hard to believe this is the Dragon side that we were wondering if they'd win a game this year.
9: Yeah, but you know what? As I said before, they've been reasonably competitive all year. He's got some... Is that Damien Cook? I don't know who that is.
8: Let's head down back to Piggy now.
10: Down here with Jacob Little. Jacob, mate, a much-needed win off the back of last week. You've won that game against the Sharkies. It was important that you back it up.
14: Yeah, definitely. Big talk around consistency this week. We haven't gone 2 in a row for a while, so the boys needed this one.
10: What about at half-time? You take a nice lead into the break. What are the main messages from Youngie?
14: Yeah, just hold on to the ball. I think we went 9 minutes straight that first half. Similar thing that second half, but the boys stuck strong. Put the work in, put the fatigue into it, and we got home.
15: Yeah. Little nerve-wracking at the end there?
14: Yeah, a little. Yeah, it sucks being on the bench at the end. Just want to be in the game, but the boys did a great job. Everyone worked hard and worked for each other, so it's great.
15: Well done, mate. Go and enjoy it.
14: Thanks, Biggie.
8: There is Jacob Little there with Mark Pigarinel. Full-time, if you just joined us, the Dragons have defeated the West Tigers 24 points to 22 at Combank Stadium. Let's head back down to Piggy now with another Dragons player.
15: Down here with Hamish Stewart. Hamish, just describe that one for me.
16: Oh, mate, I don't know what we do. We always do it to ourselves. I just want one win where we can just relax and celebrate it, but nah, feels even better doing it like that and Dean our line like we did today, it was pretty cool. And to go two from back to back, I mean, we've been

0: last week at home, they came, they come out in the rain, and then they're here away. We really hurt them tonight, and yeah, some good times to come, and we just want to finish the season well and reward them. So yeah, thank you guys.
1: Well done, mate. Go and enjoy it.
0: Thanks, mate. Appreciate it.
2: There he is, Hamish Stewart there with Mark Piggy Riddell. Full-time at CommBank Stadium, 24. The Dragons have defeated the West Tigers, 22. It's the first time they've gone back-to-back this season, the Dragons. Their fourth win of the season. It's time for the Continuous Call Team's Player of the Match Award. Shortly, we'll give you the three players in the running. If you're in New South Wales or Queensland, be one of the first three callers through on the prize line, 1300 722 873. The first caller will get first choice of the three players and so on. Then when Big Man announces his Player of the Match, the caller that has that player will win a special Continuous Call Team limited edition 40th anniversary jersey. It's thanks to Sonali. 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
2: 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Full time at CommBank Stadium. The Dragons have defeated the West Tigers 24 points to 22. 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Give us a call and let us know what you're feeling at the moment, because back-to-back wins, look, we heard from the CEO this afternoon, Tim Watsford, saying they're not happy to be last, and this season by no stretch can be declared a success at all, but there's no doubt there is green shoots ahead for this side, with plenty of cattle coming next year and some spirited performances on the field. This is the Continuous Call Team. We do it thanks to Maccas, Mike Pearsall, Darryl Broman and Mark Piggy Riddell, live from CommBank Stadium. We'll take a quick break and recap a thrilling 80 minutes when we come back.
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2: Yes, welcome back to the Continuous Call Team live from CommBank Stadium. The St George Illawarra Dragons 24 have defeated the West Tigers 22. We'll have our Player of the Match winner very, very shortly. Darryl, plenty of moments here. As it came down the stretch, either side could have won that match. Obviously, it was the Dragons in the end, but your Macca's well-played moment from that match.
3: Oh, geez, it's hard to... I'd have to say the Moses Suley try, where he went straight through the middle of a couple of defenders, one of them being Jerome Luai, and he showed surprising speed. They couldn't make any ground on him. Buller chased him, but Buller couldn't make any ground on him, and that probably... I think that made it, what, 18-6? I think it did. I might be wrong, but that gave them a big enough lead to win the game at half-time. And as much as they struggled a bit in the second half to put them away, they held

0: on and won, so I'd say the Moses Surly try.
1: Okay, when the footy's on and you can't miss a moment, get Macca's delivered for a 99-cent delivery fee. That's the on the My Macca's app. Big Man's Macca's moment, well-played moment, the Moses Surly try from the first half right before half-time. On the text line, 0460 873 873, Dragons and Tigers fans, let us know how you're feeling after that one. Peter's texted in saying, great work, team. Greg says, hi, lads. The Tigers have now lost twice to the Saints. That says it all. Sandy from Kirrawee, hello, Pierso, Big Man and Pigmeister. Another awesome call, boys. You boy blokes are seriously the best. Well, Sandy, we've said it before, Big Man. She's a good judge.
0: Look,
1: it's the best judge.
0: I think I'll just put in a short sentence. We rock.
1: Yeah, yeah. I'm not hearing
0: well done, Sandy.
1: 100%. And Theo from Brisbane says, can the Broncos win the wooden spoon? Now, we're going to dive into the round 24 wrap-up a little later.
0: Well, they probably
1: Theo,
0: can.
1: But they can. I don't think the Broncos will win another game this season.
0: How many points are they on? Does anyone know? I've got no idea.
1: We'll get Ducks hot water ladder update.
0: Well, the Dragons, how many buys do they have? I'm not sure. But they've won four games now. So if you only get the one buy, well, I think you probably might get two, I'm not sure. But anyway, let's not worry about that. I'll allow you to look at that because I don't care.
1: Well, we'll get into that shortly. So the Broncos and Titans are now only two wins ahead of the Dragons. So if the Dragons were to win two of their last three games, and we'll have a look at their run home a little bit later, but if the Dragons could win two of three and the Titans and Broncos don't win any, the Dragons could escape the wooden spoon, which would be quite a remarkable story given how they've been tracking this year. It's time now to announce the three contestants in line for the Continuous Call Team's Player of the Match. Sarah from West Pennant Hills chose Appy Korosau. Josh from Campbelltown chose Lycan King Tongia. And Tracy from Forest Hill chose Daniel Atkinson. Big Man, your Player of the Match this afternoon.
0: I think it was fairly obvious to me anyway. I thought Lycan King Tongia was outstanding today. He scored a try. He was involved in all the points, I think, that the Dragons scored. He defended really well. I just thought it was a really good performance from him. He's an up-and-coming player. He hasn't played a lot of first grade, but when he's had his opportunities, he's been pretty good. And I thought today it looked like he felt in his own mind he fitted in there. And I think that showed in his performance. I thought he was really good.
1: So congratulations to Josh from Campbelltown. You chose Lycan King Tongia, who is the Continuous Call Team's Player of the Match. So you've won a special Continuous Call Team Limited Edition 40th Anniversary jersey. 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Sonali Sports, gear up for performance. And Big Man, your 3-2-1s thanks to Jack Daniels for the Jack of All Trades Player of the Year.
0: Well, Lycan King Tongia gets three. As I said just then, he was absolutely outstanding. I've got to say, on a losing side, Appy Korosau, once again, was just phenomenal. I don't know where he gets his energy from, but he does. I don't know how many tackles he did today, but I would suspect it would be well over 50. He ran brilliantly when he had... He almost set up those tries at the end there. And I thought... Well, the one point could have been anybody, really, but I thought Daniel Atkinson at fullback, considering it was his first game there for the Dragons, I thought he was really good. In fact, he was quite spectacular. He did a great job.
1: We've got Piggy back in the box now. Piggy, a great, I guess, finish there. Thrilling finish. The Dragons, you know, they were looking very, very good in the first half and probably let the Tigers back into it a little bit too much, but consecutive wins for them, it's great signs for the club.
2: Yeah, it's really good for them considering the season they've had, and we've spoken about it this afternoon. They'd only had three wins all year, so off the back of what they were able to do last week and beat the Sharkies, they needed to come here and win at the end of the day. Whatever way they could do that, they needed to win. Probably was a lot closer than they would have liked. And I think we heard Hamish during one of the interviews say he'd just like to win a game where they get further out in front. You know, they're always scrapping for every point and every win. So
0: he didn't play much second half, did he? I didn't notice him much in the second half, whereas the first half I thought he was probably the prime contender for man of the match. But I must admit, I didn't notice a lot of him in the second half. I don't know how many minutes he played, but... He was, by his standards, I thought he was pretty quiet in the second half.
1: For the Tigers, boys, I mean, we've talked about it a lot this year, how much they've struggled, particularly from the Jerome Luai announcement that he's going to PNG. But, I mean, that was a long time ago. We've had the Adam Dewey stuff since then. We can't be making excuses for the distractions off the field. They just, at times, they just don't look interested.
0: They're not
1: good
0: enough.
1: Yeah.
0: I think there's some raps on some of their players that aren't warranted. You know, some of the young boys coming through, and there are a lot of raps on a few of them, but the moment, I don't know if they're warranted. To me, they're lacking a couple of hard heads in the forwards. I mean, I thought Seyfarth was probably pretty close to their best forward today, and he only played probably 35 minutes. He was the one who did go to the line, made some ground, and pushed his head through the defensive lines. But mate, of the others, there weren't many breaks made in the middle of the ruck, you know, and I just thought they were disappointing. In the end, they could have won the game, but they didn't.
1: It was a special night for Solomone Sakuru. Piggy, you have a lot to do with junior footballers and the pathways and coming through. And we know an NRL career can last, you know, if you're Cameron Smith or Daly Cherry Evans, 400-odd games. But for a lot of these blokes, it can only last, you know, half a dozen games. So yeah, a special night for him. We saw a bunch of his friends and family in the crowd with the special T-shirts made up for him to make his debut and get two tries there on his debut. A special night for Sakuru.
2: Yeah, well, it's something that he'll never forget. And I think if you ask all NRL players, no one ever forgets their debut. You know, they all remember, they'll remember it and they'll remember the night for the rest of their lives. So, you know, he looked a talent, I've got to say. He looked yeah, promising. So, you boys mentioned, I think he's the top try scorer in the New South Wales Cup, and then he gets another two tonight. So, I'm sure we're going to see more of him. And it's a good time for the Tigers to give guys like that a go because, you know, there's nothing on the line for them. So, you give some blokes like that an opportunity, see how they handle the NRL, and, you know, that might lead them into a good pre-season next year.
0: See, the thing is with those sort of blokes, they have a gift where they just find themselves in the right position to score tries. Like, he probably didn't have to do that much to score those tries.
2: Well, the one was from Appy's pass, wasn't it?
0: It was a beautiful pass, but he just puts himself in a position to score them.
2: Yeah.
0: You know, and anyone who scores, I think it was 20-odd tries, I think you said, in the Reggies. Mm. Well, out here tonight, he scored two in his debut. I mean, that's a bloody good effort.
2: Not many score two on debut.
0: Did you?
2: Yep.
0: Of course you did.
1: Did
0: you? I thought you may have. Was it only two?
2: Yeah, just two. I only had 27 minutes to do it.
1: Okay. Oh, very good.
0: How many did you let in?
2: No, three. We won that day. Next week was a little bit different.
1: Boys, a Ducks hot water ladder update. Now, we had a question from Theo earlier on the text line. Can the Dragons catch the Broncos?
0: No, I don't think
1: spoon?
0: They can. They're on 12. Broncos are on 18, aren't they?
1: Yeah, well, Broncos 18 and the Titans are on 18. The Dragons are 4 points behind on 14.
0: Oh, are they?
1: And the four and against is about 65 points in the Broncos' favour. But the Broncos would have to lose their last three games. And the Broncos, I mean, they're very losable given the way they're going. They've got the Raiders in Canberra. They've got the Storm at home. And then they've got the Bulldogs at a core stadium in round 27.
0: Will you be tipping them in any of those games?
1: I don't think
0: so. And they're your team,
1: aren't they? They're my team, yeah. Mm. I don't think so. The Dragons have got the Doggies at home. They've got Manly at Four Pines Park. And then they've got the Eels down in Wollongong. You can see them beating...
0: But they could win two of those.
1: They could, exactly, yeah. So it's not beyond the realms of possibility for the Dragons to escape the wooden spoon and the Premiers go dead last.
2: Oh, could you imagine that?
0: Well, I saw a thing today where the top four from last year can't make the eight this year.
2: Yeah, they're all out.
0: I mean, that's ridiculous, isn't it?
2: Crazy, isn't it?
0: Yep, the top four from last year at the end of the season proper are out of the running to make the eight.
1: And that's what I was talking to Andrew about this off air before. That's why I guess the last three rounds, because normally you get to this stage and you think the bloke, you know, the team's running in the bottom eight or the bottom nine, they got their heads in Bali and they, you know, they're not really interested. You should win those games. Koh Samui. But you look at the teams that are in the bottom eight at the moment. You've got the Bulldogs, the Storm, the Raiders. I mean, the Broncos are going like busted at the moment, but you know that they can turn up and play if they want to. They beat Penrith not too long ago.
0: Well, you keep saying that, mate, don't we? We keep saying that, but, geez, they haven't done it.
1: No.
0: They've lost seven in a row.
1: But, I mean, not just the Broncos, but the Storm, the Raiders. You've got some quality sides in the bottom eight, so that the teams that are running into the finals, that there's no easy weeks coming up.
0: No, I think that applies particularly with the Raiders, who were on a bit of a run a few weeks ago. Yep. Then they lost a couple, I think, and lost all their momentum. But they put on a pretty good effort against the Sharks the other day. So, yeah, who knows? You've just got no idea who's going to win from game to game. I think I've tipped two this week. I mean, I'm despicable.
1: 24-22, the Dragons have defeated the West Tigers out here at Combank Stadium. Earlier this afternoon, gents, 36-26, the Newcastle Knights defeated the Gold Coast Titans at McDonald Jones Stadium up in the Hunter. Let's hear from Knights coach Justin Holbrook. Was happy his side found a way to win, especially for their skipper Kalen Ponga, his 150th game for the club. Let's hear from Justin Holbrook.
3: Got out to a really good start, and you know they're a dangerous attacking team. As you know, every game's hard in the NRL, and that was another example of it. And we've seen games over the weekend like this, so you know I think different guys are standing up for us. So the two Fletchers are outstanding today. You know, Fletcher Hart, in particular, Fletcher Sharp. You know, he sort of broke the game open for us. So, finding a way to win and got there. So really good. Yeah, really happy. KP's 150th Knights game today, and Indigenous rounds. So a lot of reasons to play, and we got the win.
1: The Knights flying under the radar a little bit, just that Ducks hot water ladder update. Now, they're in sixth position, but they're only 2 points behind the Dolphins in fourth. So the Knights are keeping up a push for the top four there.
0: Do we know what their run home is? I don't want to put you under pressure but I'm going to.
1: I'll have a quick squeeze.
0: Let's just get one of our men onto it.
2: I'm on the...
0: You onto it?
2: Now,
0: good job.
2: Which team?
0: Knights.
1: Newcastle Knights. So they've got next week... they've got Manly at home.
0: They should win that.
1: They've got the Warriors in Auckland.
0: Boom, boom.
1: Don't think so. Then they've got the bye round 27.
0: Okay, well, that's not out of the question.
1: Not out of the question. They'd have to knock off the Warriors.
0: If they knock the Warriors off, you would think they were going to get 6 points to finish the season.
1: Yeah.
0: You'd think they'd beat Manly, and they're going to get some from the bye, so it's interesting.
1: Worst case, they end up fifth or sixth, and they end up with a home final. So the Knights, I think, are very, very well placed heading into
2: the... And the bye...
1: And the bye, of course.
2: The bye, like, leading into the final series to freshen everyone up. Yeah.
1: For the Titans, boys, they've had a pretty tough season. They've showed glimpses in patches, as we know, but another loss for them. Let's hear from Gold Coast Titans coach Josh Hannay speaking about his side's fighting spirit after their loss.
4: Start, unacceptable. Like, discipline, you know, I'd love to get gifted a start. Like the one we gifted them today, like just the penalties, the piggybacks, the six agains, like it's like 20 minutes of defending your line to start the game. It was just, that's on us. It's not no one else's sort of fault. So that was unacceptable, as I say. And then I liked the grit though, like when we got back into it and looked more like us there. Like we've had a flat couple of weeks. We've been, you know, really tired the last couple of weeks, so I thought we looked like ourselves. There was a fighting spirit about the team today to get back into it. A couple of close missed calls in the second half, you know, like might have been a different result. I just thought ultimately the start cost us, and then 50-50s, every sort of 50-50 seemed to go their way, and that's not a win, just some days you have that. I just don't feel like we got a 50-50 today, and that happens sometimes.
1: There he is, Josh Hannay there for the Gold Coast Titans. They're running 15th at the moment, third from bottom. This is the continuous call team full-time out at CommBank Stadium. It's another win for the St. George Illawarra Dragons, knocking off the West Tigers here, 24 points to 22. Mike Pearsall, Darryl Broman and Mark Piggy-Riddell here in the commentary box with the continuous call team. We do it thanks for Maccas. We'll be back after a break. Stay with us.
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1: Yes, welcome back to the Continuous Call team live from CommBank Stadium, where round 24 is wrapped up with the Dragons defeating the West Tigers 24 points to 22. The first back-to-back victories for the Dragons in 2026. Let's have the Continuous Call team's round in review now. It all kicked off, boys, on Thursday night. Gee, there was a heavyweight clash. The Roosters and the Panthers, 12-6. The Chooks got the chocolates at CommBank Stadium out here, 16,500. They did it without James Tedesco as well. And Daly Cherry Evans, aging like fine wine.
2: Oh, he did a great job, didn't he, in this one. Got two tries in the 19th minute and the 76th minute. But it was the way the Roosters won. Like, it was just, it was such an enthralling game considering there was minimal points. And very entertaining and a massive boost for the Roosters and their, you know, premiership hopes.
1: Can I make a bold prediction thanks to Arrow Transport?
2: Yeah, let's
1: please. Because I never get to. Go. And we didn't have any this afternoon.
0: We'll make one.
1: I don't think the Panthers will win the comp.
2: Oh, I don't know if that's bold.
1: Well, everyone, they're unbackable.
2: Yeah, I know.
0: They're not favorites.
1: Sorry, mate. Let me go one more. Yeah. I don't think they'll make the grand final.
2: Ooh.
0: That's a bold prediction. I think they
1: will. I don't think they'll make the grand final.
2: I think I'm with you.
1: Oh.
2: I'm going with you, bold.
1: Good to have some support. So well, it's not so bold now.
0: So you're going Roosters and Warriors?
1: Roosters and Warriors.
2: I think if the Warriors make the top two, and they go New Zealand and win first week.
1: Yeah.
2: Good luck.
1: The Panthers have been excellent up until the post-Origin period. They've now lost five of their last eight. Mm. And they're good, but they're not as good as they have been in the past.
2: They're not unbeatable anymore.
1: And you know what? I think teams have worked out, you just hit them hard on the edges where their defensive frailties. Their edge defense is just not, it's not premiership winning at the moment, I don't think.
0: Mm. Well, you're entitled to your opinion.
2: You don't have to get angry at him.
0: Oh, I am angry. He's bagging.
1: I'm not bagging them.
0: My Panthers now.
2: Your Panthers. Well, you're off your Sharkies.
0: Yeah, I'm off my Sharkies.
1: For the CCT Player of the Year in that one, Neil Breen had the votes. 3 to Daly Cherry Evans, 2 to Robert Toyer, 1 to Lindsay Smith. Just before we move on, Daly Cherry Evans, of course, signing with Hull in the English Super League. Now, I've heard a lot of not complimentary things said about Hull.
2: Mate, Hull is awful.
1: Why is it awful? Can you go into bat for Hull?
2: It's just dreary.
1: I've heard it's
2: lull,
1: the worst place lull in the world it's been described.
2: It's the you-know-what of the earth.
0: That's a big statement.
2: Mate, it is.
0: Are there many Hullarians out there? Give us a ring.
2: Nah.
1: If we get any calls from people from Hull.
0: Backups. I've been to Hull. It was no worse than anywhere else in England.
2: Yes, it is. Known over there as the you-know-what of the earth.
1: But I feel like they say that about a lot of towns in the north. Like Blackpool is known as pretty awful.
2: No, I
1: pretty
2: love
1: awful.
2: Blackpool.
1: Really?
0: Blackpool at night.
2: Blackpool at night.
0: Blackpool's the you-know-what of the earth.
2: No.
0: What is it? What? Chicks? In Blackpool. Blackpoolians.
2: Party time, bro.
0: Yeah.
1: Globe around in Blackpool.
0: No. Don't know if I've been to Blackpool.
1: All right, Friday night, boys. The Dolphins kept the Manly Sea Eagles scoreless at Four Pines Park. 11,000 there for the Sea Eagles home crowd. 8-0 at halftime. The Dolphins went up and they just went on with it. Manly, 6 straight losses. Gee, they look real out of sorts now, don't they?
0: Yeah, they do. Look, this was a pretty average game. I must admit, I watched it. I had to do the 3-2-1s on this, so I watched the game pretty intently. They were never going to lose the Dolphins, but it wasn't the sparkling, brilliant Dolphins that we've become used to over the last couple of years. They were okay. Manly defended okay, and 22-0 probably is not really a clear reflection of how well they did defend, but the Dolphins have got so much power and strike out wide, it's hard to stop them. 6 straight losses now for Manly. You know, the Fozball era seems to have been like gone and done and dusted. It's been gone forever. You know, it was an ordinary game, and the Dolphins aren't I don't think at their peak of their powers at this stage. They've been in a bit of a rut for about a month, but they're still winning games, which is probably a good sign.
1: Good sign at this time of the year.
0: I gave him a player of the year. Now, I don't like giving wingers player of the year, but Selwyn Cobbo is in the best form of his career by so far. He scored an amazing try. I thought Jeremy Marshall King was good, and I thought Francis Molo, even though he only played probably 40 minutes of the game, I thought he gave them that grunt up the middle of the ruck that they were lacking for a fair period there, and I thought he was the third best player on the field.
1: Well, it's certainly been for Kieran Foran, boys, a quick crash course in coaching. He was only playing for the Kiwis at the end of last year. Let's hear from Kieran Foran speaking after that loss on Friday night.
13: Yeah, I mean, it hurts for sure. We're a proud club and, you know, we certainly have really high hopes for ourselves as a footy team, and we've got to come together and stay connected in this time. It's a tough time. You know, we're clearly up against it in that sense. We're the only ones that will, you know, turn that. And I thought the guys, from an attitude and an intent point of view, really turned up tonight. I just think we got found out on our execution.
1: That was Kieran Foran there for the Manly Seagulls. On to the Rabbitohs defeating the Bulldogs, boys. The Bulldogs had a late season resurgence and looked like they could be a bit of a dark horse in the finals, but in front of 26,500, they went down to the Rabbitohs, 22-6 at a Core Stadium. South starting to put a bit of form together, but for the Bulldogs, maybe potentially a fatal blow to their top eight hopes?
2: No doubt. They had to win on Friday night. Yeah. Like it was a game there for them that they had to win. They were coming off the back of the tight loss to the Roosters, and this was a desperate one for them. And I've got to tip my hat to the Rabbitohs. I thought they were outstanding. The quality football they played, they did a great job. Bulldogs attack poor. They just couldn't find their way at all, the Doggies. I thought it was a real disappointing effort from them. So I did the CCT Player of the Year judge, and Matt Dufty got 3, Cam Murray got 2, and Talis Duncan got 1.
1: How about Matt Dufty? Because, Piggy, obviously he was at the Dragons, and I know he frustrated a lot of Dragons fans when he was there because he's electric in attack, but he was, you know, maybe didn't read the game in terms of when to throw the pass or when not to, and defensively maybe, you know, things didn't have the best defensive mind or whatever, went to the English Super League, has come back. He looks a different player.
2: Well, he's holding Jai Gray out.
1: Yeah.
2: Jai Gray's on the bench. Yeah. So he's done a great job there. And it all happened out of nothing, really. I think he was coming back and he rang Ben Hornby, who was his former coach at the Dragons. Yeah. And we just went from there, and he got an opportunity at the Bunnies, and he's playing some fantastic football. I think on the night he would have carried the ball for over 250 metres. He had a try assist, a try. He was involved in everything, and he's doing a great job for the Bunnies at the back.
1: Yeah, 299 metres, I'm told by our producer.
0: We interviewed him yesterday. He sounds like a good fella.
2: Yeah.
0: Yep. You know, he wrapped Jai Gray and just said how good a player he was, and got to be on his toes, but he sounded like he's given all the credit to all his teammates and the coach.
2: It's great, isn't it?
0: Yeah, well, he sounds like a really good guy.
1: For the Bulldogs, boys, a disappointing performance. Let's hear from Cameron Seraldo, frustrated with what his team dished up.
14: Maybe, but we offloaded the ball to the opposition 4 times, so I don't know. A couple of them, were, the scoreboard wasn't that far ahead of us. Maybe one at the end, but yeah. We're just slow learners.
1: All right, heading into Saturday's game, boys. The Raiders defeated the Sharks 24 points to 20. Speaking of teams that were on a run and have sort of slowed up before the finals, back-to-back losses for the Sharks in front of 12,500 at home.
0: Yeah, well, they've also had a couple of injuries as well. They lost the centre, Ramian, isn't it?
1: Ramian.
0: Like, he's done. out for the year. And Braden Trindle may well be out for the year as well. He dislocated his shoulder scoring a try. I mean, they got to 8-0 off on the back of that try. Now, as soon as he scored the try, it looked really innocuous, didn't it? Like, he dived and scored.
2: Yep.
0: And then he got up and he basically said, I'm gone. Mm. And dislocated shoulders aren't easy. Like, he's going to be out for a little while. I do think he'll be back because he'll want to be back. And I think they're at a stage of their season or their not their career, but where they are on the ladder, they probably can win the comp this year, even though I don't think they can. Well, after this year, they're going to lose a lot of players.
1: Yeah.
0: And their window of winning a competition, I think, is going to shut. But I've got to say, I don't think they're good enough to win the comp this year. They had their chances on Saturday, and they had a couple disallowed where, you know, they might have thought they were hard done by, but They should have had that game in the bag. They led 8-0, and then from then on, it was really all the Raiders.
1: I think Braden Trindle was having scans on that dislocated shoulder this afternoon.
0: 5:30, they said.
1: This afternoon. So we'll hear about Braden Trindle tomorrow, no doubt, about his future and sort of how much he's going to time he'll spend on the sideline before the finals. Player of the year in that one was from Chris Warren. 3 to Joe Tarpane, 2 to Owen Paddy, who's been outstanding this year for the Raiders, and 1 to Will Kennedy. The Eels and Cowboys, big man, you were covering this one yesterday. Where do we start?
0: It was a great game. It was a great game, and I think a draw, and I said it during the call, I think a draw would have been the right result. It ebbed and flowed. I don't think either side ever led by more than 6 points in the game. It was just an entertaining game of football from two sides that were prepared to throw the ball about. At the end of the day, the Eels won because when the clock stopped at 80 minutes, they were in front. If it went another 5 minutes, the Cowboys may well have won the game.
1: Yeah.
0: Who knows? It was just one of those, but it was so entertaining.
1: Yeah.
0: Mitchell Moses was great all day. I gave 3 to Junior Paolo. I mean, he threw a pass that...
2: For the
0: went,
2: pass?
0: Went, well, it went 30 metres, and it was a beautiful pass. I think they scored from it. I can't recall.
2: Yep.
0: But also, he made two tackles in one set where he absolutely bashed them.
2: Right.
0: It was like a Ram Trucks tough tackle twice
2: right.
0: in the one set. I just thought he had a really big game. And I find it hard in those sort of games. I thought Mitchell Moses, once again, he's just the glue that holds that side together. And I thought... Jackson Purdue did some really good stuff for the Cowboys. Look, the Cowboys, I don't know what to think about the Cowboys. You know, them, Newcastle, a few of the other sides, and they're going to make the 8. I just don't know whether they can really make an impression during the season.
1: Are we all of the opinion the Cowboys will probably be out week one? They'll make the numbers.
0: I'm not convinced that the Knights won't be either.
2: Yeah, I don't know.
0: I don't know, mate, because I think the bottom four, I think, can beat each other.
2: Yep.
0: You play them, you know, 4 weeks in a row, each other of those sides. I reckon there'll be different results every time.
1: Yeah.
0: They're all, you know, very similar sides.
1: There was a controversial penalty for Mitchell Moses to win the game there. Now, I'm sure we've all seen the replay where he threw the ball and was collected late by the centre, Chester.
0: Yeah.
1: Let's hear from Todd Payton on that penalty, the Cowboys coach.
15: I would hate a big game to be decided by that call. The fact that he'd actually dropped the ball and the play was essentially dead or over. And for the bunker to intervene like that, it's hard to cop that.
1: I don't know. I mean, that's been a penalty. It was soft. And Mitchell Moses is the best at drawing a penalty in the comp.
0: I don't think he tried to draw a penalty.
1: Well, not sorry. Sorry.
0: Yeah, no, you are. You're right. Absolutely right. But I don't think on that occasion he tried to draw the penalty.
1: But do you think potentially, like he straight away said, we've lost the ball, but he knew that there was incidental contact to the head and straight away went and said, we will get a penalty from this.
0: Well, mate, of course he did.
1: I'm not blaming him.
0: 30 all at the time. Yeah, yeah. There was 4 or 5 minutes to go in the game or whatever it was. And he did get hit in the head. But there was no intent in it. He was trying to knock the ball, I think. Mitchell Moses had the ball. He stumbled. As he was hitting the ground, he tried to pass it. The ball came free. I think the player wrapped his arm around trying to sort of knock the ball down from being, you know, thrown somewhere. Yep. And in the end, he did hit him in the head. I as much as I didn't like the decision, I agreed with it. I think he had to penalise
1: him. Yeah, I agree. Yeah,
0: you know, he had because he hit him in the head.
1: Incidentally, boys, there was an email in about this game that we just called between the Tigers and Dragons from Colin at Isabella Plain. Says, I have to rap the referee. He didn't seem to cater to the normal BS and pleas for non-penalties and made them play on. It can always be reviewed after the game. Good job. Funnily enough, nobody had to go off the field from a stay down. I don't support either team. Thank you for that. I did notice that. There was a couple of players.
0: I'd agree with it there. I reckon it happened 3 times where the players stayed down and he just said, he didn't do anything. He just didn't.
2: Going.
0: I don't know if he told him get up and play the ball, but I know he didn't go up to the video and they didn't intervene. I thought it was fantastic.
2: And I also think he didn't call many six to goes.
0: No,
1: yeah.
0: He was good today.
2: He just let it flow. It just went. They just went at each other. Yeah.
1: Boys, the late game last night, the Warriors defeated the Broncos 40-6 in front of just shy of 39,000 at Suncorp Stadium. The Broncos, we've run out of ways to describe how bad they are
2: done.
1: This year. Do they care anymore?
2: No. Mate, they're booking their holidays. They're sorting out their trips to Koh Samui.
0: Koh Samui, yeah. Right? They're going in bulk.
2: They're getting ready for that.
0: Them and Piggy's going to escort them around in Koh Samui, taking all the good joints. Right?
16: I'm not going to go smoothly. I wish I was.
0: I don't know what to say about the Broncos. It's been such a disappointing season on the back of how good did they finish last year.
16: Yep.
0: Some of those semi-final games were as good as semi-finals as I've ever seen. The grand final was a similar, so similar. But in all honesty, it was on the back of Reece Walsh, brilliance during that time. Mm. And as good as he's been this year, he hasn't been like that. He hasn't been as good as he was at the end of last year. But his teammates have let him down, I think, so much.
16: Yeah.
0: They've been really disappointing, his teammates. Some of them have gone absolutely from the penthouse to the poop house.
16: Yeah.
0: They have. And they haven't put – mate, I love Patrick Carrigan. I think he's going like a bastard. I love Patrick Carrigan, but he's doing nothing better than anyone else.
16: Mm.
0: Like, and I think he's a standout player, but he's not standing out on that side. Payne Haas is leaving the club. Now, there's something going on there. We always go back to Payne Haas and him leaving the club and all that sort of stuff. And, you know, how did that happen? How did they let – and who said it today? Was it Joey?
16: Yeah.
0: How did they let someone like Payne Haas go? I don't know, but they have. And the club's just capitulated.
1: Yeah. I said before, boys, I don't see – I think if you're conceding that they – if it's true that they don't like playing for Madge, which clearly there seems to be an issue there, that it's too hard or whatever, his methods are too – there's no way back from that. Once you've lost the dressing sheet –
2: But how could you not want to play for a coach that just coached you to a grand final?
1: I don't know.
0: They don't like him. I don't know.
2: I know, but that's what I'm saying. If I've just played for a team and the coach has got me to win a grand final – I'm loving the bloke forever.
1: He's a serial winner. He's the Jose Mourinho of the NRL. He goes places, he wins trophies, and then he leaves. I can't see any way back. But, boys, just recapping, Reece Walsh gone for the season after a syndesmosis injury. Charles Nicol-Coulster facing a two-game ban for that hip drop tackle. That is a big blow to their minor premiership hopes because they are right in there in the battle there with the Panthers and the Roosters, and Luke Metcalf as well with a hamstring injury. So you think the Warriors have locked up that top four spot, but that suspension for Nicol-Coulster and Luke Metcalf could cost them a home semi-final in week one. J-Moz had the player of the year ones in this one. Chanel Harris-DeVita 3, Aaron Clark 2, and 1 to Jacob Laban. And that is our round in review, boys. Of course, today, 36-26, the Knights defeated the Titans, and this afternoon, the Dragons beat the Tigers 24 points to 22. This is the Continuous Call team. Mike Pearsall, Darryl Broman, and Mark Piggy Riddell. We'll take a quick break. More when we come back.
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1: 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Boys, we've got a text in from someone who knew a woman from Hull. She said her brother and father had never been to the cinema, had never made a meal, had never been in a taxi, had never been to London or any other city in Britain, and had the same job their whole lives.
0: What's your point?
1: Well, we asked, does anyone know anyone from Hull?
0: Oh, sorry.
16: Boring life. Boring.
0: Well, it's their problem if they haven't done
16: boring.
0: Any of that stuff.
16: Boring.
0: Are people, anyone rich live in Hull?
1: You would have played in Hull when you were over in the Super League.
16: Get in, get out.
0: Get in,
16: tuck the 2 points in the back pocket and get out of
0: it. Didn't my man Cardi coach them for a while?
16: Yeah, and then they gave him the you-know-what, and they shouldn't have. It's drama there.
1: Which was the two of the better sides to play? Were they Hull KR or Hull FC?
16: Well, what do you mean?
1: Was it the same?
16: Standard? No. It was, they were both average.
1: Same sort of atmosphere and stage.
16: Oh, yeah, great atmosphere and everything. Yeah. But now, these days, Hull KR are like one of the top teams.
1: Yeah.
16: Coached by Willie Peters at the moment. They're going great.
0: So your mate Willie Peters lives in Hull?
16: He lives
0: in Hull. And you're saying Hull, it's a pigsty.
16: Hull kicks the Rovers. He lives
0: in Hull. Well, that's Hull, isn't it?
16: East Hull, yep.
1: So how would your mate Willie Peters
0: how
1: know?
0: Would he handle what you're
16: him,
0: saying?
16: I'll tell him he's living in the most awful place in the world as well.
0: Well,
16: doesn't
0: how
16: bother
0: often,
16: me.
0: Have you never said that to him?
16: Yeah, I say it to him all the time.
0: And what does he say?
16: He said, it's all right, I'm going to Papua New Guinea next.
1: Jeez, he's racking them up, isn't he?
16: He's racking them up.
0: He's
16: holiday destinations. He's
0: going to Kosamui, isn't he?
16: He's picking the best places to live.
0: Going to PNG and Hull.
16: Willie's going from Hull KR to Papua New Guinea.
0: Oh, well.
16: There you go. Mm.
1: Oh, very, very good. Boys, let's run through the tipping for this weekend. The presenters' tips. Now, there's a lot of people.
0: I don't think we need to go through the.
16: I think we should.
1: Yeah. Okay, I think we should, Darryl.
16: I just saw the
0: who's end. Running last.
1: Michael McLaren, Luke Grant, Mark Levy, John Stanley, and Mark Piggy Riddell with the away teams. Tips 6 from 8 this week.
16: Thanks, guys.
1: This should be a maximum. If you go the away team, you should be capped at 4.
16: Now I'm only 8 points behind John Stanley, who's in second last.
1: Michael McLaren retains his lead on 123 points, 8 ahead of Phil O'Neill and Matt Thompson. Worth pointing out that Michael McLaren doesn't do his own tips. What's his name, Chook?
0: Mate, so what? He's still tipping winners.
16: Still putting them in.
0: Yeah. Who's Chook?
1: He's a listener.
16: He's home and home, isn't he? I'm having a look at the list here.
0: It's hard to lead all the way, but he's done that.
16: 123. Yeah.
1: Mm. From where to go. Jeez, you are battling pig. 86.
16: Yeah, I know.
1: Good Lord. How are you doing, big man? Where are you?
0: Good. I was going all right, but I've dribbled that
16: he's
0: back 107. Towards the back.
1: Oh, 4-3 this week. Good Lord. Yeah. Yep. Struggling. Levy's tipped 6 this week. Good work, Levy.
0: How'd you go, Jabba Jules?
1: 5, mate. You know what, big man?
0: Where are you running?
1: I'm right. I'm in the top half.
0: Let me have a look.
1: I just want to be on the second line.
16: Yeah, he's in the top half.
0: I was on the top. Top
1: just make the top
0: while.
1: 8.
16: He's just in there.
1: Got him.
0: Levy's having a shocker. Jeez, I am drifting down the bottom.
16: You've dropped back very quickly.
0: I've dropped back significantly here. This is outrageous. What about Clinton Maynard? He was going good till he started tipping the Sharks again.
16: Yeah.
0: He's lost it. Yep. Anyway, 131873, give us a call.
1: That's it. 0460873873 is the text line. One in here from Joey. Thanks for keeping me company regarding the CCT this weekend and for all the banter and laughs. Sometimes an older bloke can get a tad lonely, but feel happy with my 2GB family. Thanks heaps. That's a nice text from you, Joey. Thank
0: Good
1: you
0: on
1: very
0: you,
1: much.
0: Joey. Hope you're all right, mate.
1: Georgia says, hi, guys. Disappointed Tiger as per usual. I truly believe that the best teams in the comp, and this is with injuries, are the Dolphins and the Roosters. That's my call for the grand final.
16: Ooh.
1: Interesting one. Interesting. Tom's just texted in saying, Mike, Phil O'Neill as a listener doing his tips too. He's got no idea about sport. Interesting.
0: Has Phil O'Neill got no idea about sport? Does anyone know Phil O'Neill?
1: I think
0: I'm seeing him next Friday. I'm going to Northies.
1: Oh, yeah?
0: Yeah, with Clinton Maynard's doing his show from there, so I'm dropping in there.
1: Well, it's good to know that the two presenters, or two punters, have completely out-tipped our entire staff.
0: Who's that?
1: Well, Michael McLaren's got Chook doing it and Phil O'Neill's got a punter doing it as well. And they're top
16: They've
1: two.
16: All beaten us.
1: They're the top two.
0: Mate, they shouldn't be allowed to do that.
1: Oh, now he's changed his tune.
0: I'm going to get Chook to do my tips from here on in, so I make sure I beat Piggy home. In fact, I might tip home. All the away.
2: It's only 3 weeks. I'll need another 30 weeks to catch anyone.
1: Anyway. Oh, boys, text in here from Dave the bus driver. I and Mike, I'm so proud of Piggy sticking with our Eels and his Dragons. I'm with Piggy. Thank you for that, Dave the bus driver.
0: He had to. He took all the outsiders or something, didn't you? What'd you do?
1: Waiting.
2: I didn't take anyone.
1: And boys, we're going to get catch up with the coaches from this afternoon. The Dragons coach Dean Young and Tigers boss Benji Marshall as well. We'll get those very, very shortly. But a quick update, the Jack Daniels Jack of All Trades Player of the Year update. Nathan Cleary is leading with 31 points, followed by Dylan Edwards on 24. So he's got 7-point gap there on his Panthers teammates. Nicho Hynes on 23, and then it's Scott Drinkwater, Kalen Ponga, James Tedesco, and Sua Fa'alongo. So that's the Jack Daniels Jack of All Trades Player of the Year update. This is the Continuous Call Team. Mike Pearsall, Darryl Broman, and Mark Piggy Riddell live from Combank Stadium at the conclusion of round 24. We're going to take a quick break and then we will come back. We'll hear from the coaches this afternoon. And of course, coming up very, very shortly will be the Sunday Carve Up.
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1: Yes, welcome back to the Continuous Call Team. Round 24 is wrapped up and we are out here live at Combank Stadium in Parramatta, where the Dragons have defeated the West Tigers 24 points to 22. Let's hear from Dragons coach now, Dean Young, praising his players at the post-match presser.
25: Well, it's their job. It's all they're paid to do. And all those guys you mentioned have got contracts for next year. So the expectation is that we finish the year off strong. We've made a lot of change since I've taken over and can't thank the players and the staff enough for buying into that change and you know, seeing it through, and we've still got a lot of improvement here. So I thought we were the better team and we're in control of the game most of the night, but we still were fighting for the win at the back end. So we need to learn our lessons on Wednesday and then move forward into the Dogs.
1: Piggy, you work down at the Dragons, obviously. I want to ask about Lycan King-Tongia, who was player of the match tonight against the West Tigers. Obviously, they got Cody Nikorima, Luke Metcalf coming next year, and you've got Cade Reid, of course, coming through the ranks as well. Where does King-Tongia sort of fit into the picture?
2: Well, he's in a very similar position to Cade Reid. They've still got plenty of time. They'd be 20 this year, those boys. So they got plenty of time. I love Lycan. He's been in our pathway system. Reedy and Lycan played in the halves in our under-19s for a couple of years before they progressed through the grades. So they both know each other's games. But they'll both get an opportunity over the next few years. With Nikarima there and Metcalf there, those two boys will still get an opportunity, but they've just got to be patient. They've got to be willing to learn, improve their game. So then when Metcalf and when Nikarima leave the Dragons, those players, Cade Reed and Lycan Kingtongia, will be ready to go.
1: And is Flanagan contracted for next year, Kyle?
2: Kyle's contracted to for 27, yep.
1: 27, yep. Okay, yep. Okay, so interesting to see how it all...
2: It'll be...
0: Well, someone's got to miss out.
2: They've
0: bought
2: right.
0: some very good players.
2: Well, I'm sure there's going to be... there'll be more stuff that unfolds, obviously, as the season finishes and whatnot. But one thing I will say was Daniel Atkinson at fullback tonight.
0: Yeah. Good.
2: Like I'm just thinking for next year, and we know Drinkwater's coming, but having someone like Atkinson on the bench...
0: Well, mate, he's going to be... so valuable on the bench. Yeah. You can play half, 5'8", fullback. You know, I mean, that's probably about it. Mm. You'd throw him into the centres if you had
2: centres to. Centres probably.
0: He's a good player. I thought he was really good today.
2: Yeah, he did a great job. So, you know, Atkinson obviously probably sees himself. He'll still be able to contribute to the team for the future.
1: Yeah, for sure. All right, boys, favourite time of the week.
0: Yeah.
1: Let's bring it on.
0: Time to go home.
1: The Sunday carver.
0: Oh.
8: And now on the continuous call team, the Sunday carve-up.
9: Arthur's popped in to say hello and Craig's popped in as well.
2: Yeah.
9: But I want to take you to task.
2: Right.
9: Because you know what you are, and I've been meaning to say this for a long, long time. You are officially a suck.
2: Go the doggy!
9: You are a suck.
2: Go the doggy!
9: You will say and do whatever it takes to lock in your employment long term.
1: Dogs
9: and
1: junior.
9: I'm going to say something to you, Piggy. I'm rock solid with my bunnies.
2: I'll say something to you, Mark Levy.
9: Go.
2: Bulldogs local junior. St. Christopher's Panania. Go the doggies tonight. And you know what? It's even better that they're playing for the bunnies in the J-Mod.
1: Yeah.
2: Good evening to you, Josh.
1: Yeah, evening, Pig. Evening, Levy.
9: Hang on. You're taking over the show. You know what's going on? Let me just
2: look, we've got him right on.
9: All three correct. If the first caller through with all three correct, 150 Lowe's digital diff cards. What about the great comment from Piggy, ladies and gentlemen?
2: Which one?
9: Because I've lost a little bit of weight the last couple of weeks. Thanks for asking. Piggy goes... I can't imagine you skinny. I'm talking to HR on Monday, then. Jonathan Thurston's on the line, the new Queensland coach.
10: Oh,
9: hello, JT.
10: Is that a scoop?
11: G'day, fellas.
9: You got a favourite cartoon character, great man, with three little girls?
11: Oh, I've got four girls.
9: Four?
11: Four, yes. That's how lucky
0: Does
11: I am.
0: Does your wife know about the other one?
11: Oh, that's pretty good for you.
0: You're a funny guy. You're a funny guy, JT.
8: Breenies breaking news.
1: Yes, Mr. Neil Breen, what have you got for us today? A big sheet, I hear.
12: I just turned my mic off. I went to turn my mic on and I turned it off, Daryl.
2: Good start.
1: Great start. Look at Andrew.
2: The dogs looked after us Friday night.
0: Where were you Friday night?
2: At Accor. Chicken and veggies and the muffins.
12: Do you reckon Gus
0: muffins
12: was responsible
2: for that? The muffins were moist.
0: Give me a moist example.
2: Well, I don't know the moist levels.
0: Well, you should know it. What would you classify as
2: when
0: the moistest?
2: When you broke up, I had a...
0: What's the moistest thing you've ever been involved with?
1: Oh, Jesus.
0: Muffin?
1: Mr. G's got his finger over the dump button here.
12: No.
2: Come on, next subject.
0: Well, you brought the moistness
2: well,
0: up.
2: Well, they were the moistest ever I've ever had.
0: I'll not just say that again.
2: They were the most moist... Muffins I've had.
9: He was in a corporate box at Four Pines Park last night. Hello, Nicholas.
20: Yeah, it was good, mate. It was no good, though, the result. But that's okay. It was the difference between winning and losing.
0: How many drinks you had?
9: Mate, you sound horrendous.
20: Today? Do I?
0: Oh.
20: I don't know. We got stuck in last night.
2: Got
20: him!
9: Down on the touchline, Rabbitohs 18, Bulldogs 6.
1: Yeah, the doggies, they've got a stiff. Sniff now, sorry. They're trying
2: did you say they've got a stiff?
1: Yeah, I think I did. Fans for the Dogs, they're baying for a penalty or a six again.
9: No, they're baying for you to keep producing gold like he's got a stiff. They
2: can't. Oh, I'd find that hard to play with a stiff.
1: Bit of DP.
9: Call the game, Josh, I'm gone.
0: I think the St. George and the Tigers will be entertaining today. I think they'll go out, throw the ball about both sides and have a bit of fun, and whoever scores the most will win, so can't wait.
1: Generally how it works. That's our lucky day today.
0: That's why I'm an expert.
5: Here he is, Sullivan moves and strikes it towards the upright. You should have backed him in, Piggy. No! It's come off the left upright. You put the mocker on him.
10: I told you, Levy. I told you. Oh, I forgot. I forgot the cameras are on. I was giving you the bird.
9: He's just giving me the bird, J-Moz, up here.
10: Giving him the bird.
13: Well, the cameras catch everything.
9: Yeah, they do.
10: Yeah.
9: Although the one we've got up here in the box that Michaela sets up for us, I'm spooked by because it reminds me of a speed camera.
10: You're anti it. Oh, well, there's nothing to worry about with you.
9: Lekasima, rather. Halasima bounces out of a couple.
13: Lekasima.
9: Lekasima.
13: I like what you did there. Yeah, just join like them that? Together.
9: Yeah, Lekasima.
13: Yeah. Don't worry about the hype today. Just compound
9: yes.
13: them.
9: Yes. I'm a compound pharmacist. Lekasima.
13: You're a doctor, a compound pharmacist.
9: Yeah, many hats. Royce's big walk. This year he's doing something in honour of the great John Farragher and continuing to raise vital funds for dementia research. The Panthers legend, he's on the line with us now. Hey, Royce.
14: Hello, how's things?
0: Hey, Big Roy, we're sponsored by Deep Heat here. I might be able to get you something to rub into your legs before you start walking. Would that help you at all or not?
14: Mate,
0: what if we miss it? If we just hit someone,
15: just don't get on your conos.
14: You get a bit to yourself and rub into your forehead.
9: Let's bring in Matt Dufty. He's been a great pickup for the Bunnies. We've got him on the line. G'day, Matty.
18: Hey, guys. Thanks for having me.
15: That game last night, that was one of the better games we've seen, and you had some great ones at the Dragons. What about your years in Warrington? DCE just signed with Hull. Have you got any advice for him for signing it for Hull?
18: I think Warrington's a bit better than Hull.
9: Let's get out of here. Before we do that, just quickly.
10: Imagine Hot Strut was racing last week. How Bangkok hot he could have been hot strutting.
9: We can throw in Josh's stiff comment as well.
10: Oh, yeah. But you don't want the Bangkok with Bangkok hotty with a stiff.
1: Oh, very good. Another round of applause for Mr. G. Another great calm up on a Sunday. Well done, Mr. G. And a big thank you to all the staff who work here on the Continuous Call team. Andrew Lucas, our executive producer, does a fantastic job. Harish here, he's packing up already. It's been a big weekend for Harish out here at Combank Stadium, and Michaela as well doing all our socials work. So a big thank you to
0: good work, Michaela. Good work, boys.
1: 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Mike Pearsall, Daryl Broman, and Mark Piggy Riddell, and we'll wrap things up when we come back. 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
1: Yes, welcome back to the continuous call team. We'll be heading off to the news in about 4.5 minutes now. The NRLW's round 7 is into its final game. Kicking things off yesterday, the Titans 26 over the Dragons 10. Piggy, you were up on the Gold Coast yesterday.
2: Yes, I was.
1: And a quick dart back?
2: Yeah, up there in the morning and down home again in the evening.
1: Beautiful stuff. The Eels too good for the Bulldogs, 30 points to 18. The Broncos went down to the Roosters in the heavyweight battle, 34-20. So that's two in a row for the Broncos. Mm. They lost to Canberra last week.
2: Lost to Canberra last week, yeah.

0: on Friday night. That'll be the first. I think that's the first time the Broncos have been down there since the
1: semi-finals
0: last year.
2: Oh, since round
1: one. They got them right on the bell, didn't they?
0: Was that the field goal?
1: Where they had the field goal attempt hit the upright?
0: Yeah,
2: a million things happened.
0: They won it about three times and just didn't get through. Then we have the Dolphins taking on the Parramatta Eels in the late game on Friday night. On Saturday, the Knights are at home to the Manly Sea Eagles. Probably the match of the round for me, boys. The Rabbitohs taking on the Warriors at a core stadium at 5:30 on Saturday. So we'll obviously have that one called live on the continuous call team. And then the late one, the Dragons against the Bulldogs. Now, the Dragons, with that newfound form, I'd be interested to see if they can trouble the Dogs next Saturday.
1: I think they can. Dogs are playing like bastards.
0: Yeah. Then on Sunday, boys, the Titans are at home to the Sharks. Interesting to see if the Sharks can turn things around with not many games until the finals. And then to wrap things up, at Allianz Stadium in the 4 o'clock game, the Sydney Roosters will be taking on the West Tigers. And I say this with the greatest of respect to the Tigers. I fear for them in that one.
2: That could be 50.
0: That could be.
2: If the Roosters are on, that could be 50.
0: Yep. Yeah. Could be a big win there, boys. It's been a big weekend here on the continuous call team. Thanks for your company. We're out of here in about a minute's time, boys. But thank you for all your work over the weekend.
1: Good stuff, Iron Mike. Great calling today and great hosting.
2: Yeah, great work.
0: Thank you, gents.
1: Thank you.
0: So wrapping up round 24 out here at CommBank Stadium.
1: Thank you, Mike.
0: The West Tigers going down to the Dragons 24-22. Thank you, boys.
1: Thank you, Mike.
2: Thank you all, boys.
1: Goodbye, everybody.
2: Thanks, Big Bun.
1: Thanks.
2: See you, mate.
1: Piglet.
2: Bye.
0: There we go. Darryl Broman and Mark Piggy Riddell here. Again, a big thank you to all the crew behind the scenes, to all the hard work to get us to air every day here on the continuous call team. Andrew Lucas, our executive producer. We've got Harish here, our tech guru. We've got Michaela on social media. And of course, we've got Mr. G back in the studio keeping us running. So thank you to all those behind the scenes who make this show what a great show that it is. Thank you to all our listeners and callers. We'll be back with you on Friday night on the continuous call team. Stick around. The news coming up next.
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4: Good evening, I'm Chris McCarthy. The Prime Minister has revealed the scale of Australia's largest gun buyback in decades. From November, the federal and New South Wales governments will share the cost of removing up to 270,000 firearms from circulation. It expands on legislation passed after the Bondi terror attack. Anthony Albanese says it's about doing everything possible to prevent another shooting.
5: There are more guns in Australia today than there were at the time of dealing with the Port Arthur gun buyback that occurred under the Howard government. This is about strengthening Australia's gun laws and keeping our community safer.
4: More than 88,000 people are without power in Hawaii as the US state is battered by its first hurricane in 34 years. Hurricane Lala has delivered more than 330 millimetres of rain so far. The storm is expected to weaken into tomorrow. Australia will become the first country to roll out a mass bird flu vaccination program to save a little penguin colony. Christy Cooper reports.
6: It's a feat 10 times the scale of any other wildlife vaccination program attempted before, but it's now time critical. The deadly H5 bird flu virus was confirmed in three more deceased Victorian birds yesterday. One of them was a little penguin from Phillip Island. It's prompted authorities to fast-track the vaccine rollout. It was only approved days ago, but the first bird will receive protective treatment as soon as tomorrow. Tourists watch Phillip Island's little penguins waddle home to their burrows every night. That ritual could save them, enabling specialists to contain the wild animals and deliver 5,000 vaccinations.
4: Advocacy groups are critical of a Senate committee recommendation to pass major reforms to the NDIS. It's thought the changes could cut 160,000 people from the scheme and threaten 50,000 jobs. People with Disability Australia spokesperson Megan Spindler-Smith says the government's approach is irresponsible.
7: The harm that it's going to cause, the deterioration and the smaller lives for people with disability, is going to add enormous pressure on an already stretched mainstream and state services like hospital systems, education systems.
4: A man's been charged with after stealing $11,000 of red wine from 8 liquor stores around Sydney. The 34-year-old has been charged with over a dozen offences, including shoplifting, pursuit and resisting arrest.

0: Also making news, the Queensland Government has allocated $93 million to mental health nurses, and TV's Night of Nights, The Logies, gets underway this hour with Robert Irwin hosting for the first time. Checking finance, one Australian dollar is currently buying 70.79 US cents.
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0: In NRL, the Dragons have triumphed over the Tigers 24-22, as heard on the continuous call.
2: Damien Cook takes the tackle, and the Dragons have won it here at CommBank Stadium. 24-22, they've defeated the West Tigers, and the Dragons have gone 2 on the trot.
0: Earlier, the Knights down the Titans 36-26. In AFL, the Swans lead the Bombers 106-63. Earlier, the Bulldogs-Blues clash ended with a draw, while the Giants toppled the Eagles 111-57. In cricket, Bangladesh have triumphed over Australia by 9 wickets in Darwin, a century by Cameron Green in the second innings, only delaying the victory. And AC Milan has beaten Manchester United 4-2, a week out from the start of the Premier League season. That's the latest in news and sport.
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0: Possible showers overnight, getting down to a low of 13 degrees. Monday, a shower or two and reaching 22. Showers and 22 degrees on Tuesday. Rain continuing on Wednesday and 22. Possible showers Thursday and 23 degrees. Friday, mostly sunny, reaching 24. On Moreton Bay, south to southeasterly winds, 15 to 20 knots, seas around.
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14: It is indeed time for Healthy Living. Hello and welcome to it. It is 2 hours of the best medical news, breakthroughs, interviews and information. My name is Adam Buncher, joined by Dr. Ross Walker once again. Good to see you again, mate.
15: Have you been living healthily this week?
16: Well, I have to some extent. My beautiful wife and I had a few days away in the Blue Mountains. I've got to say, I know this is a national show.
15: Yes.
16: But even people who are living in other states, if you want to have a lovely place to go to, go to the Blue Mountains.
15: Agreed.
16: Katoomba, Wirral, but I've got to say,
15: worth travelling interstate.
16: It's a magnificent place.
15: Totally.
16: The food was great. The scenery is just spectacular. But sleeping in a foreign bed, I've played far too much sport during my life and I've got a bit of a chronic back issue, which is usually fine. I get it treated most weeks. But sleeping in the foreign bed, I severe back pain. So I found a very good masseuse in the main street of Lura who gave me some relief, but the pain's still a little bit dodgy, but it'll get better in the next few days. So
15: okay.
16: Many people suffer chronic back issues, and it's important to have some management for it, which I do all the time with exercises, stretching and massage.
15: Okay. And you know what? If you do have a chronic back issue and you'd like to ask Dr. Ross about it, this is the show to do it. That is exactly what we're here to do this evening. 131-873 is the number to speak directly to Dr. Ross Walker tonight. Or you can also reach him on the text line, 0460-873-873. It doesn't have to be about your back. It can be about anything else that's giving you a bit of trouble at the moment health-wise or anything else that you're curious about. Have you seen a headline recently that's got you thinking about something in the health or medical world that you want a little bit of clarification on? Maybe a story, something that's popped up, whatever it is, give us a call, 131-873. Now, of course, plenty of things that we have ourselves to bring you this evening. We'll be going through some alarming headlines about drugs like Ozempic that you might have seen this week. And, Doc, you were actually involved in giving a quote.
16: Yeah, I actually wrote a column in the Telegraph. Full column in the Telegraph on my perspective on the GLP-1 receptors, which we'll talk about very soon in the editorial.
15: Yes, we'll go beyond the headlines for that. What else do we have on the way this hour?
16: Well, we say all the time the second best drug on the planet is a thing called exercise.
15: We do.
16: And tragically, only 25% of adults have a 3 to 5 hour a week exercise habit. And even worse, only 10% of people over the age of 65 have a 3 to 5 hour a week exercise habit. So we'll be talking to Ken Griffin, who is the chief executive officer of OzActive, about a new initiative. So interesting to see what Ken has to say. In top medical news tonight, we're talking about, speaking of exercise, we're talking about the problems with having abdominal obesity and low vitamin D. And the future of medicine. Now, we've spoken a lot on the show recently because of all the publicity around motor neuron disease. So I'm talking about gene therapy for motor neuron disease and another interesting twist on that one as well. So very big first hour and a very big second hour, very big healthy living show, really.
15: I can see it's going to get even bigger as well because the text line is already lining up. Some very interesting questions coming through on 0460-873-873. So stick around. We'll be answering your questions and getting to all the things that we have mentioned in the first hour of Healthy Living. Of course, we've talked about GLP-1 drugs and their side effects many times on this program, but still, reports and headlines this week on the topic seem really alarming and are worth going into detail for that reason. Firstly, Doc, for those who missed them, what are we talking about?
16: Well, this week, the Daily Telegraph published some sobering numbers on the GLP-1 weight loss drugs, Ozempic, Wegovy, Mounjaro, Trulicity, Saxenda. Over 60 Australian deaths and nearly 2,800 adverse events reported to the TGA in Australia alone with a possible link to these medications. 500,000 Australians are now taking them.
15: Yeah. So those are those alarming numbers that I was referring to.
16: Sure.
15: And on the surface, they are quite alarming. And you were actually quoted in this piece, is that right?
16: Yeah, I wrote a bit of a side piece on it all for The Telegraph. I was quoted in that piece and I stand by what I said. I believe the true pandemic of the 21st century isn't COVID-19, it's diabesity, the collision of diabetes and obesity that we as a society are failing to get on top of. So tonight, I want to put those TGA numbers into a much broader context because the full picture of these drugs is bigger than either the headline risks or the headline weight loss.
15: Okay. Well, let's start with a question that maybe doesn't get asked enough anymore because we're also fixated on what the results of those drugs are. But what do they actually do?
16: Well, GLP-1 receptor agonists were originally developed for type 2 diabetes, and the weight loss was almost a side effect that turned out to be the main event. but the research since has gone well beyond appetite control. Large cardiovascular outcome trials, the SELECT trial being the standout, have shown semaglutide reducing major cardiac adverse events, heart attack, stroke, cardiovascular death, by around 20% in people with existing cardiovascular disease, independent of how much weight they lost. That's a generally significant finding for a drug class we once thought of purely as for diabetes or a weight loss tool.
15: So you mentioned some conditions in there, but there's even more than that that are affected by these drugs too, is that right?
16: Yeah, the data doesn't stop there. We're now seeing signals of reduced risk across a remarkable spread of chronic disease. So, for example, kidney disease progression slowed, heart failure symptoms improved, as I already alluded to, sleep apnea reduced, and early but generally intriguing data on reduced rates of certain obesity-related cancers, Alzheimer's disease, chronic kidney disease, as I mentioned, fatty liver, even reductions in alcohol and substance cravings, suggesting these drugs may be doing something broader in the brain's reward pathways. Some of the emerging observational data has suggested risk reductions in the order of 20 to 30% across a range of the common illnesses that I've mentioned. And that's not a small effect. It's a fraction of that holds up in further trials. This is one of the more consequential drug classes of my career,
15: Why they've been getting so much rightly deserved excitement, and people have been talking about them to the extent that they have. So that's all the good stuff. But we need to get back to the reports of this week. What is going on with those?
16: So none of what I just covered erases the numbers from this week, nor the conditions they relate to. Nausea, pancreatitis, suicidal thoughts, and a rare eye condition that can cause blindness. These are not trivial for anyone considering one of these medications, but I'd urge some caution in how we interpret TGA figures specifically. Association is not causation. People with obesity already carry a higher baseline risk of all serious illnesses and death. So teasing apart what the drug did from what the underlying condition was already doing is genuinely difficult. The TGA itself has said the volume of reports alone doesn't tell you how many deaths the drug actually caused, and that the benefit risk profile based on their ongoing surveillance remains positive for approved use.
15: That last piece is worth keeping in mind. But you can understand how someone would see this, and if they're on the drug or they're thinking about getting onto the drug, this is going to raise some serious concerns in their mind. It's going to elevate the anxiety levels, very rightly so.
16: Yep.
15: So to those people who are now reconsidering or considering the drugs and their risk, what would you say to them?
16: Well, it really comes down to what we call relative risk. In appropriately selected, appropriately monitored patients, I believe the long-term dangers of untreated obesity and untreated diabetes more broadly can really outweigh the risk of these medications. So that's not a throwaway line. That's 40 years of watching what unmanaged weight and metabolic disease do to a heart, a kidney, and a brain. But also, none of these drugs should be seen as a miracle cure. They are not a replacement for the fundamentals we talk about on healthy living all the time. The five keys: no addictions, good sleep, good eating and less of it, because we all eat more food than we really need, regular movement, exercise, and also, of course, happiness, stress management. All the unglamorous habits that actually build long-term health. So if you're on one of these medications or thinking about starting one, do it with proper medical supervision. But also, I say to everybody, all pharmaceutical drugs, all medical procedures have around a 10% side effect complication rate.
15: Yeah.
16: So if I line up 100 people, give them any drug at all, 90 think I'm a genius and 10 want to throw it at me because there's about that 10% side. And almost all drugs, in a very, very small proportion of cases, may have serious side effects such as the ones reported to the TGA. But equally, it may have just been the fact that people with obesity are at more risk of death and more at risk of all the complications, and they were just on the GLP-1s to try and get rid of the obesity.
15: Right.
16: So basically, what I'm saying is have that proper supervision, but also look at the 80-10-10 rule. 80% is how you look after yourself. 10% is appropriate medical therapy that is right for you and for no one else. And 10%, in my view, the use of evidence-based supplements. So used well in the right hands for the right patient to treat the right conditions, these drugs may turn out to be one of the most important tools we have against diabetes. But used carelessly as an easy fix for a few kilos with no oversight, they're a gamble the data says is not risk-free.
17: All right, Dr. Ross, I want to see if you can help out Joe.
18: Yep.
17: He writes on the text line 0460-873-873, my knee has swollen this week and is very painful.
18: Yes.
17: This has happened for no apparent reason. My diet is good. I use the exercise bike daily for 20 minutes. I'm in my mid-70s and healthy. Any thoughts on this?
16: Well, firstly, it may be some trauma. He might have damaged a cartilage or a meniscus in his knee acutely just because he's exercising. And as we all get older, things tend to break down. That could be one reason. So it could purely just be trauma from the exercise. But let me say, Joe, you're one of the 10% of people over the age of 65 that has a regular exercise habit. So please keep it up. But there are other causes of acute knee swelling. Now, the most serious one is a septic arthritis where you get infection in the joint. So you tend to have a swollen joint, but you also have a fever and the joint is very hot. That's one of the other causes.
17: Right.
16: But it could be an acute inflammatory arthritis caused by a number of different things, such as this might be the first presentation of, say, rheumatoid arthritis. There are a whole
17: lot of... In a single knee?
16: Yeah. Or seronegative arthritis as well. There's a whole lot of things. There's a thing called HLA-B27 positivity that can cause a whole lot of these things as well. But in somebody in their 70s, you're also worried about what we call pseudo-gout or even gout.
17: Got it.
16: Now, even if you're very healthy, people associate gout with
17: indulgence,
16: yeah. overweight, middle-aged to elderly males who have too much pate and red wine or too much whiskey.
17: Mm.
16: That is rubbish. Gout is basically related to insulin resistance. It's one of the features of insulin resistance that gives you a high uric acid.
17: Mm-hmm.
16: And looking after yourself, as Joe clearly does, may delay the onset of gout, but this might be the first presentation of gout. Now, gout typically affects the big toe. Pseudo-gout, however, can affect bigger joints, including the knee, okay. And this might be the first presentation of pseudo-gout, which is not uric acid crystals, but a thing called calcium pyrophosphate crystals that crystallize in the knee as well. So all I'm saying, there's a whole lot of different causes. If this doesn't settle down because it's painful and it's swollen, Joe should go off to see the doctor. The doctor should run some blood tests, possibly even take a bit of fluid off the knee, maybe do an x-ray to see what's going on there. But he needs a diagnosis, and the diagnosis is not just by listening to me rattle off a few potential diagnostic features. It's going to see the doctor and running some tests and having an examination of the knee and possibly some radiology as well.
17: He says that it's swollen this week, so we don't actually know how long precisely he's had it for.
16: Well, I suspect it's just a week.
17: Okay. If it has been a week, okay, it's time to go.
16: Yeah, but
17: this
16: is the sort of thing that you don't leave alone.
17: Okay.
16: It does need a diagnosis, and you can't get the diagnosis just from a few lines on a text message.
17: In the meantime, ways of dealing with the
16: pain? Any acute inflammation, you elevate maybe some ice just to settle the swelling down. If it is very swollen, take some painkillers. Standard painkillers will help this. Paracetamol, possibly if he has some Nurofen Plus, if he's got no history of gastrointestinal disorders or kidney disorders, acutely. But what I'm saying is don't delay it. Go and see your doctor.
17: Thank you so much for the text message, Joe. Theo in Brisbane has an interesting one.
16: Yep.
17: Is there any evidence that electromagnetic fields, those EMFs, as they're called, produced by electric vehicles can be harmful to human health?
16: Look, there's a group of people who believe this is very much the case. Studies have been done and there's been no great features in those studies to suggest that it is the case.
17: Mm-hmm.
16: You and I were having a discussion off air and you mentioned the fact that we do know that petrol-based cars are associated with pollution. We know that as well.
17: And the air quality and the subsequent health effects has.
16: Very
17: so
16: bad
17: what
16: for
17: my point was, we don't know about this. What we do know is that the alternative isn't great.
16: No. But what I'm saying is that there may be some issues with electric-based vehicles, but these days in all cars, there's so much electronics, we don't know what those electric fields are doing. I suspect the evidence will show not very much at all.
17: Okay.
16: So take, for example, mobile phones.
17: Well, this is the thing. I was about to say, if you're not just talking about electric cars when it comes to EMFs.
16: Any EMFs.
17: We're surrounded by plenty of them right now.
16: And it's said, for example, that if you sit in front of computers for a year, and which most people do in their job, I certainly do, that you're getting about 5 chest x-rays of radiation. So if you sit on a plane, 5 chest x-rays per year, not per day.
17: I don't love that.
16: Well, if you get in a plane from here to Perth, that's about 4 or 5 chest x-rays of radiation.
17: Right, right.
16: So just the background radiation from EMF is about 5 chest x-rays worth. Now, there's never been any studies to show that that's going to cause you any harm to have 5 chest x-rays of radiation a year. And in fact, interestingly, over the age of 50, not below the age of 50, but over the age of 50, there is some work to show there's a thing called hormesis, which is stressing the body a bit, that a bit of background radiation's quite good for you. Over the age of 50, not below the age of 50, which is why I suggest that we start our screening of people with radiology when they hit around 50, unless there's really strong risk factors. So it's a really interesting question, Theo. Thank you for it. And I can't give you a definitive answer either way, but the studies to date have not really proven things. But there are there's a person I've interviewed on a number of occasions and quoted her in some of my books, Donna Fisher, who's written books on this. She strongly believes that EMFs do cause harm to human health. So, again, it depends on what you read.
17: We're waiting on the kind of like universally acknowledged landmark studies, I suppose. But thank you, Theo. It is an interesting topic of conversation. And I guess to approach it on a different way, Doc, we do know that the opposite, getting away from all the technology, getting away from the fluorescent lights, getting out into nature and into sunlight at appropriate times, that is proven to be good. There's some robust science on that, isn't there?
16: Absolutely. I read a book called Losing Eden, and that was about that very thing, that the fact that we're getting so far away from nature that is having a huge effect on human health.
17: So maybe a different way to approach that question there. But again, thank you so much for the text, Theo. Keep them coming, 0460 873 873, and on the phones as well, 131 873. Coming up next, Doc, you call exercise the second best drug on the planet, the first being happiness, in case you thought otherwise. So does that mean that it should be prescribed? We'll answer that question.
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16: For years, the standard clinical response to the rising tide of preventable chronic disease has been well-intentioned but often inadequate, with patients simply told by their doctors that they need to move more to improve their health. However, a landmark new health plan being unveiled at Parliament House reveals a monumental turning point, a proposed GP-to-gym referral model that would turn this fleeting clinic advice into a formal, structured healthcare pathway. Thank goodness. Joining me on the line is Mr. Ken Griffin, Chief Executive Officer of AusActive. Ken, welcome to Healthy Living, my friend.
1: Great to be here tonight.
16: Now, with 3 in 5 Australians living with a chronic disease at the cost of $98 billion, how exactly will this proposed model transform the vague advice to move more into a structured, nationally consistent healthcare pathway?
1: Yeah, the key thing to remember here is that $98 billion we spend every year on chronic disease, 36% of it is preventable. And in many cases, that chronic disease is preventable by exercise.
16: Yep.
1: And to the point that you made just there to your listeners about the, oh, just move more or eat less, you know, that's the kind of thing that we know the health system kind of falters at because it's very good. We've got very good health professionals in Australia. They're very good at diagnosis and management and treatment. But when it comes to things that prevent chronic disease that aren't medicines or medical therapy, and exercise is one of those, that's kind of where our health system leaves people on their own.
16: Mm.
1: And that's essentially what we are proposing at the moment. And we've come up with a model where we could have a formal link between our healthcare professionals, who we all trust, and the community exercise that we can provide there, which is what's needed to actually fill that gap in how people get the best care at the moment and actually help them be supported to actually make those changes that are going to avoid a whole heap of chronic conditions.
16: So as the upcoming Million Moves campaign, which I think is terrific, offers free fitness access this September, how does this initiative demonstrate that Australia's network of 8,000 gyms, 40,000 accredited professionals can practically bridge the gap between clinical advice and safe action?
1: Yeah, I love the Million Moves campaign. It's all about getting those who don't normally exercise to actually exercise a bit more. And it does that not by telling them what they should do. It's actually about saying, what do you feel comfortable doing? Then wrapping a whole heap of support around them to help them do it. And Million Moves has been running for three years now. It's not a fundraising challenge. It's actually about meeting people where they're at to, like I say, get those who aren't moving as much as we need them to and as much as they need to be healthy right across the country. So you can find the Million Moves website, you can sign up to that. And the great thing about it was last year when we ran it, we had the guys from Murdoch University evaluate the program. And what we found was that of those who were participating who didn't exercise regularly before they got involved in Million Moves, about a third of them were still exercising 6 to 8 weeks later. And that's great news because it means that we spoke to a lot of people, we spoke to a lot of researchers before we developed the campaign as to what actually helps and what hinders people moving. And so it means that we're getting the right shots on target to really support people to move more.
16: Yeah, but Ken, as a cardiologist, the only slight concern I have is that people who don't do any exercise, start exercising without having a proper evaluation. What are you doing around that?
1: Yeah, well, that's a really important point, actually. And I made that point when we were launching a white paper which outlines the model that we're proposing. And that was that risk profiling people is very, very important. So if someone is too fragile because they have too much chronic disease, then they should stay right in the health system where they can get that one-on-one support. If they're certain, if they have a different risk profile, and we've got to work that out. We want to consult with health professionals professional so that they are confident that this is something that will see their patients come back to them in better shape. We want to make sure that's got right. And, you know what it's like as a cardiologist. Every person is different and their presentations are all different. We want to make sure we get that right because this isn't about putting people at risk. This is about getting them healthier.
16: Now, our editorial tonight was about the GLP-1 drugs and the recent release from the TGA about the alleged deaths and adverse effects associated with, not caused by these drugs. But given the pairing of the GLP-1 weight loss medications with structured exercise, may be able to unlock $1.4 billion in value over 30 years. What specific tailored support will this pilot provide to patients navigating conditions like obesity and type 2 diabetes?
1: Yeah, well, this is one of the biggest growth areas in medication usage, and it's really challenging the system. So this could be applied to that because it's really the white paper and the model of care have been designed to help anyone who could use that support to exercise more. And GLP-1's a really great example of that because we know that people will come onto them for a number of reasons, but we know it's important that they get that advice and that wraparound support. And in the case of GLP-1's, it's probably weight-bearing exercise, nutrition advice, and maybe even some psychological support in some cases. So getting that wraparound support's important because if they are the right medication for someone, then they can actually give them a whole heap of benefit. But it's got to be the right person with the right medication at the right time and, importantly, with the right advice and the right support. Because if we don't get that right, then it could mean that they have a whole heap of side effects and a whole heap of other things that happen, which no one wants anyone to have.
16: Now, having cautioned that this plan is not a silver bullet but the starting gun for a healthy Australia, what critical government funding and structural changes are still urgently needed to shift our healthcare system from treatment to genuine prevention?
1: Yeah, it's a really big one here. And I said this to the politicians and the peak body representatives and the healthcare representatives in Canberra this week when we launched it. What we actually think is going to be the mark of real success here is we're on version 1.2 of this white paper. We're going to be consulting for the next 6 to 9 months with peak bodies and experts and researchers and healthcare professionals to make sure that we get this right. And a mark of success for us would be that the version number goes up substantially because that'll mean that we've spoken to a lot of people and we've listened to a lot of people. And importantly, that we're moving towards getting the model right. And then once we have that right, we want the government to fund a pilot program so that we can make sure that it's not just good on paper, but it's good in the real world. And if we can prove that over the next couple of years, then we want to have a great conversation with the government about how we could implement it into the health system. Because the great thing here is that we know that for the majority of the population, so about 80% of Australians are within 3 minutes' drive of a community health centre or a gym or someone who's actually providing structured exercise that could help people get healthier. We know the health system and health professionals need some support because they're run ragged at the moment. You know, it's a really tough gig being a health professional.
16: Yep.
1: We want to help them. We're, as you say, we're not a silver bullet. We're actually another tool in the tool chest that can help get the country healthier.
16: Yep. Now, finally, Ken, I don't want 30% of my listeners or my patients to have an exercise habit. I want 100% of them to have an exercise habit because I say all the time on this show and to my patients that exercise is the second best drug on the planet after happiness. So if anyone's interested in getting involved in the Million Moves campaign, what should they do?
1: Yeah, just go onto Google Million Moves, and it will bring you up a beautiful website that is actually going to walk you through how you get involved. We've got things happening right around the country, so it's a true national campaign. We'll be kicking off with an event in WA. I know WA is a long way from your listeners, but we know they feel...
16: No, we have listeners in WA, Ken.
1: We've also... That's fantastic. Well, hello to everyone in Perth. It's going to be a great thing kicking off in WA in 2 weeks' time. And then we've got things in Sydney, Melbourne. We've got plenty of things in rural areas and up on the coast in Queensland as well. Everyone in Adelaide, you don't miss out either. It's a truly national campaign. And we've got lots of gyms, community centres, leisure centres and that kind of thing all getting involved. So we've got those all listed on the website too. So go and have a look and sign up. You can have a team, do it with friends so it's nice and social. And that goes to what you said just then, which is let's feel happy while we exercise as well, and then we've got the two best drugs in the world working for us.
16: Well, everyone listening, signing up may actually save your life, so please do so. And we all want to thank Mr. Ken Griffin, who's the Chief Executive Officer of AusActive, for bringing us this really important information about the Million Moves campaign. Ken, thank you so much for being on Healthy Living.
1: Thanks a lot. Let's all move better together.
16: Thank you.
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14: We're taking your calls all of this evening for anything that you would like to ask Dr. Ross Walker directly, 131 873. Francis, you're on.
16: Francis, good evening.
30: Good evening, Dr. Ross. I have been on Trulicity now for type 2 diabetes.
16: Yes.
30: For just on 10 years.
16: Yep.
30: And like you said, for the first couple of years, I did lose nearly 15 kilos.
16: Yeah.
30: But then since then, obviously my weight has more or less returned back to normal.
16: But you've regained 15 kilos?
30: No, I've regained, I had originally regained about 10, 12 kilos.
16: Yeah.
30: And now, over the last, probably couple of months, I have started losing weight again.
16: Right.
30: But the doctor told me she doesn't think it's through Trulicity.
16: No.
30: But
16: no.
30: Can Trulicity be causing me other problems because I've been on it for so long?
16: When you say causing the other problems, what are the other problems?
30: Oh, just the arthritis and, also the weight loss over the last few months.
16: No, I think. How old are you now, Francis?
30: I'm 73.
16: Yeah, no, I think if a 73-year-old starting to lose weight and nothing's changed in your life, so you've been on Trulicity for years, so I don't think we can say that's the cause of the current weight loss. I think it's important to have that investigated, especially if you've got some arthritic issues as well. And I think it's always bad to blame one thing for everything. And obviously the Trulicity worked initially, and in terms of weight loss, the drugs like Wegovy, Ozempic, Mounjaro are stronger than Trulicity. The same group of drugs, but just stronger and work a bit better than they do. But I think that's not the issue at the moment. The issue at the moment is you're losing weight. There's no good explanation for it. You've got some arthritis in the joints. Which joints are affected?
30: Most of them.
16: Okay.
30: The knees, the hips.
16: Well, there may be some underlying autoimmune condition that's doing all of this. So I think you need to get a referral to probably a rheumatologist to get a full assessment of all of this to find out why this is happening. And I think Trulicity's really got nothing to do with it.
14: Okay. Thank you so much for the call, Francis. Of course, if you need a follow-up, we're always here, 131 873.
26: And now on Healthy Living, a medical news update.
14: So here a new study has given us a very clear warning for anyone over 50, but also some very clear ways to address the concerns.
16: Yeah, this study comes out of Brazil and working with University College London. 5,520 people age 50 or over for 6 years follow-up using data from a thing called the English Longitudinal Study of Aging, which is one of the largest aging studies in the world. And people who had both abdominal obesity and a vitamin D deficiency together had a 123% higher risk of death compared with those who didn't have the condition. That's well over double the risk from a combination of two things we can actually measure and treat.
14: We're talking about two separate factors there
16: yep.
14: that are combining to give us a seemingly bigger increase than any of them individually.
16: Yep.
14: That's very interesting. Can you give us some more details about why that is and what it actually means?
16: Well, firstly, abdominal obesity on its own is defined as a waist circumference over 102 centimetres in men, I actually say 95, or 88 centimetres in women, I say 80. So this is the definition for this trial.
14: Okay.
16: Raise the risk of death, just having that, by 47%. Vitamin D deficiency alone, which is a vitamin D below 30 nanomoles per litre, which again in Australia we say less than 50 is a deficiency, was actually the biggest single risk, raising mortality by 91%. And I've already said what the two together doubled the risk.
14: Right. Why was that?
16: Well, the lead researcher explains it as a vicious cycle. Vitamin D is fat soluble, so abdominal fat cells actually trap and sequester circulating vitamin D, pulling it out of the bloodstream and storing it away where it can't do its job. So you can have vitamin D sitting in the body's fat stores while the blood itself and every organ relying on that blood is starved from the thing. So on top of that, people carrying excessive abdominal fat have reduced activity of the enzymes needed to metabolize vitamin D properly, which just compounds the whole thing. And vitamin D isn't just a bone health vitamin, which is how it's often marketed. It's generally a hormone. It regulates the immune system, the blood pressure, the heart rate, central nervous system function. And when it drops, particularly with older age or if we don't get a lot of time in the sun because we live in the skin cancer capital of the world in Australia, we're already contending with low-grade background inflammation, which is called inflammaging. The loss of vitamin D's regulatory brake allows that inflammation to go unchecked. So this accelerates things like cardiovascular disease, cancer, metabolic disease and muscle loss all at once.
14: So it really highlights the importance of vitamin D, I think, probably more than anything.
16: Oh, absolutely. Yeah. And this isn't the group's first finding here either. Earlier work from the same team showed vitamin D deficiency triggers a cascade of loss of muscle strength, reduced walking speed, loss of independence in daily activities. Separate research from the group also linked a deficiency to accelerated cognitive decline.
14: Right. So what is the takeaway from all of this?
16: Well, if you're over 50, there's a genuine argument for knowing two numbers, your waist circumference and your vitamin D levels.
14: Yeah.
16: Both are simple, they're cheap and correctable through sensible weight management around the belly and supplementation where levels are generally low. So given how commonly I see vitamin D deficiency in this age group, particularly in anyone who's not getting regular sun exposure, this is well worth discussing with your GP at your next checkup.
14: Love something that's got a very clear action to take. But on the subject of vitamin D, should get to Les's text. 0460 873 873. Says, "Hi, Dr. Ross. My doctor put me on vitamin D, 2,000 international units daily, but my body is not absorbing it. Is there anything else I can take with the vitamin D
0: to help absorb it into my body. What's going on with Les?
16: Well, I think firstly, if he's not absorbing vitamin D, it maybe he's not metabolizing it properly. So you see, when you go out in the sun, you get on your skin a thing called cholecalciferol. And cholecalciferol then goes through the liver and the kidneys where it gets metabolized to a thing called 1,25-dihydroxycholecalciferol through those two metabolic pathways. So if the liver's not working well and the kidneys aren't working well, that doesn't metabolize the vitamin. So it's not as if he's not absorbing it properly. He's probably just not metabolizing it properly.
0: Okay.
16: So he needs to look at those metabolic pathways. And also, some people need, all they need to do is spend 10 minutes in the sun, they get enough vitamin D. Other people need to be taking up to 5,000 units a day. So it could be the dose. And combining it with vitamin K2, there's some studies that to show a benefit from there.
0: Sure.
16: And there are some combination products that have vitamin D and K2 in them. So he could look at those things as well. That will help.
0: Vitamin K2, not a particularly expensive vitamin as it goes. So that's something that you can definitely do.
16: The suggested dose is 180 micrograms of the K2.
0: Right. But potentially looking at if you do up the dose and it's still not getting absorbed, a check of the kidney and the liver.
16: Kidney and the liver, absolutely.
0: I hope that's helpful for you, Les. Keep the questions coming to us here on Healthy Living, 0460 873 873 and 131 873 on the phones.
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15: We're going forward to the future, not back into the past.
26: The future of medicine.
0: Dr. Ross, motor neuron disease, also known as ALS, it's a diagnosis that remains one of the most devastating in all of medicine, I think. You've got most patients who die within 5 years of onset, and that's usually from respiratory failure. But this week, we've got some genuine progress when it comes to ALS or NMD. This is both on the treatment front, but just as importantly on working out what actually causes this disease in the first place too.
16: Yeah, well, let's do the treatment breakthrough first, the good news first. Researchers out of Boston, publishing Nature Communications, have developed a gene therapy that in mouse models of ALS, so it hasn't been done in humans yet, this is why we call this segment the future of medicine, delayed disease onset by 60 days and extended survival by 100 days, more than tripling average survival from a single injection into a vein.
0: Incredibly promising. How does it work?
16: Well, this therapy targets one specific cause of ALS. So about 10% of MND cases are inherited, and of those, up to a fifth are driven by a mutation in a gene called SOD1 or SOD1, which produces a toxic misfolded protein that poisons motor neurons over time. The new therapy uses an engineered microRNA packaged inside a harmless viral vector to switch off production of that faulty protein. The result was preserved motor neurons, better muscle and respiratory function, and a therapy that, unlike current spinal injection treatment, could potentially be given once and be done. The team is now preparing to meet the FDA as the formal first step towards human trials.
0: Excellent news. Great stuff on the treatment thing. But I think that potentially zeroing in on the cause is an even more exciting component here, and there is some news on that. So what did they find there?
16: Yeah, this week also brought two pieces of research on causation that may be pointing at the same underlying culprit from two completely different directions. The first is a large meta-analysis published in a journal called Occupational Environmental Medicine, pooling from 11 studies. It found that workplace exposure to pesticides increases the risk of ALS by 60 to 70% overall. Herbicides carry a 70% increased risk, insecticides and fungicides around 60%. And critically, when the researchers broke the data down by sex, exposed men were twice as likely to develop ALS as unexposed men. No significant increase was seen in women. So high-level exposure nearly tripled risk compared with no exposure at all. So the second piece of research isn't new this week, but it's been building for years, and it considers elite sportsmen. Multiple studies now show a strikingly elevated rate of MND in former professional footballers and rugby players, as we've seen with the recent publicity.
0: It's true.
16: Italian research, for example, found professional footballers were nearly five times more likely to be diagnosed with MND and diagnosed years earlier than the general population. So most of this research has understandably focused on repeated head impact, and it's linked to chronic traumatic encephalopathy, or CTE, as the explanation. But here's a thought I had when I read these studies,
0: okay,
16: and I'll flag it clearly as speculation rather than established science, because nobody, as far as I'm aware, has tested it directly. These are elite sportsmen, the fittest of the fit, training and playing for years, week after week, on grass, and I don't mean marijuana. Professional sporting turf is heavily managed with herbicides, fungicides and insecticides to keep it in playing condition. Mm-hmm. So given that this week's pesticide research shows that elevated ALS risk is essentially confined to men, and given that until the last 5 to 10 years, professional footballers and rugby players are almost entirely males, I wonder whether some of what's being attributed purely to head trauma might also involve years of low-level pesticide exposure through the skin and lungs during training and play. It wouldn't replace the head impact explanation, since it is a genuine and separate pathology, but it may be a secondary contributing factor. So it's a hypothesis, not a finding, and it would need dedicated research, ideally comparing turf chemical exposure across playing surfaces and career length against MND incidence. But taken together, this week's news, a promising one-off gene therapy, a clearer picture of an environmental trigger, and an intriguing open discussion about our sportsmen tells me we're edging closer on multiple fronts to understanding and ultimately beating the disease.
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3: Okay, we are coming up to the news, and after that, plenty more medical news, interviews and breakthroughs to bring you, including vaccinating against one of our most fearsome cancers. Is our focus on women's health somewhat misplaced? We've got an expert on who says that it could be. She'll tell us more and what needs to be done. Two studies with some very illuminating things to say about pregnancy, which become even more interesting when you combine them and draw parallels between what they have to say. And could we be seeing the dawn of a new generation of therapeutic psychedelics? It's all coming up on Healthy Living.
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5: Good evening, I'm Chris McCarthy. Nationals MP David Littleproud says the largest gun buyback in decades won't lead to real change. From November, the joint federal and New South Wales initiative will offer flat rate payments aimed at retrieving more than 270,000 firearms. It follows reforms after the Bondi terror attack restricting most licence owners to four guns. Mr Littleproud has told Nine the scheme will do little to prevent a similar attack.
6: There were four guns used in that tragedy, so what he changed would not have changed the outcome of Bondi. What he did with the Prime Minister was look for a political out rather than actually use common sense. We don't have a gun problem in this country. We have an extreme Islamic problem.
5: The rollout of the largest bird flu vaccination program in the world will begin tomorrow in Victoria. 5,000 little penguins will be vaccinated at Phillip Island after one died from the H5 strain. The initiative is said to be 10 times the scale of any other wild bird vaccination program. Rescue crews searching for a missing teenager in the New South Wales Southern Highlands have now suspended their efforts for the evening. 18-year-old Lily Hooper was last seen on Wednesday when she set out for a hike south of Sydney, officers locating her car on Friday. Acting Inspector Vladimir Meok says the search will resume tomorrow morning.
7: As the search goes along, we risk assess every day, and if we require additional resources, we'll get those resources here. But as I said, we are pouring every effort into locating Lily and bringing her home safely.
5: US President Donald Trump is refusing to apologise for soaring global fuel prices, arguing it's a necessary cost of the war against Iran. Tehran is showing little sign of backing down in the Middle East conflict as its blockade in the shipping Strait of Hormuz drives up oil prices. Speaking in New York, Donald Trump claims higher costs are worth the price of neutralising Tehran's nuclear ambitions.
8: Just remember, you're doing it so that a very evil country cannot have a country. Really, it's the number one state sponsor of terror in the world. We don't want to have them have a nuclear weapon. I will never apologize. I did the right thing.
5: One person has died in Hawaii as the archipelago is battered by Hurricane Lala. It's the first hurricane to hit the US state in 34 years and could deliver more than 600 millimetres of rain. The system is expected to ease tomorrow. Also making news, latest polling in Victoria shows voters are returning to the major parties. Support for Labor and the Coalition has grown, with opposition leader Jess Wilson the preferred premier ahead of November's state election. And television's Night of Nights, the Logie Awards, have officially kicked off in Sydney. Checking finance, one Australian dollar is buying 70.8 US cents.
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5: Sydney has locked in a second place finish on the AFL ladder after defeating Essendon 112-76. The ranking earns the Swans the right to a home qualifying final. Vice-captain Isaac

0: Zach Heaney has told Fox his side is building momentum.
1: I think the last 3-4 weeks we've really built after a bit of a patch where we weren't playing our style of football, and the last 3-4 weeks we've been doing that, and it's a good opportunity to really fine-tune our game plan before we go into finals.
0: Earlier, the Blues drew 82-all with the Bulldogs. It's the first time since 1977 there's been two draws in a round after Hawthorn and Collingwood finished 92-all yesterday, the second draw between the Hawks and Pies this year. In the NRL, the Dragons have won their second straight match, holding on by 2 points over the Tigers. And earlier, the Knights locked in their finals berth, beating Gold Coast 36-26 at home. That's the latest news and sport.
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3: Did you know your intestines could be full of pinworms and threadworms right now, and you might not even know it? 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
0: Possible showers overnight, getting down to a low of 13 degrees. Monday, a shower or two and reaching 22. Showers and 22 degrees on Tuesday. Rain continuing on Wednesday and 22, possible showers Thursday and 23 degrees. Friday, mostly sunny, reaching 24. On Moreton Bay, south to southeasterly winds 15 to 20 knots, seas around a metre.
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12: Yes, and welcome back, or indeed welcome, to the second hour of Healthy Living this evening. Look, we've got plenty of your questions to get through very, very soon. Thanks so very much for those patient callers waiting online. We see you. We'll get to your questions very soon. And also on the text line as well, 0460 873 873. Plus plenty more on the way, including in just a couple of minutes, we'll be talking about a vaccine against one of our deadliest cancers. Dr. Ross, what else do we have coming up before 9?
13: Interesting discussion with Robin Llewellyn about why we're talking about women's health 20 years too late.
12: Okay.
13: And see what Robin has to say on that one. And also my body of evidence tonight, pregnancy complications, cardiovascular risk from that. A lot of people don't talk about the potential of problems in pregnancy maybe leading to heart disease later on, and also the problems with microplastics and exposure during pregnancy as well. So a bit of a theme on pregnancy.
12: Yeah,
13: and then
12: focus.
13: The wonderful Dr. Tanvir Ahmed, our favourite psychiatrist, we're talking about some new psychedelics and how they can affect things. So interesting final hour.
12: It is all on the way here on Healthy Living.
11: And now on Healthy Living, a medical news update.
12: And some potentially very exciting news we're talking about here. A targeted treatment for one of the cancers that we fear the most, and importantly, doing it before the disease even starts.
13: Yeah, we all know what a dreadful disease pancreatic cancer is. And by the time most people get symptoms, the disease is already advanced. So prevention rather than early treatment has always been the holy grail.
12: Yeah. Absolutely. And that's exactly what some very clever researchers are working on. That's right?
13: That's right. They're researchers out of Johns Hopkins in the US trialing a vaccine that targets a protein called KRAS, K-R-A-S. And this protein that normally regulates cell growth and division, but in more than 90% of pancreatic cancers, this mutation in KRAS is the very first event that sets a normal pancreas cell on the path towards cancer. And that long lead time is exactly, it takes about 10 years to fully develop. Mm-hmm. That long lead time is exactly what makes prevention plausible if you can intervene early enough.
12: Which is what this vaccine is trying to do. How does it work?
13: Okay, so having already tested in patients who already had the disease with very encouraging results, the team moved to a generally novel population, people at high risk who didn't have cancer yet, mostly with a close relative with pancreatic cancer or a genetic predisposition, or they already had a small cyst or abnormality visible in their pancreas. So they took 20 participants, average age about 66. They had 5 doses of the vaccine over 13 weeks. It was safe, minimal side effects. The immune response was very strong. 90% of the participants developed a specific T-cell response against the mutant KRAS protein, and half showed a significant response against all 6 targeted mutations. And here's the most important bit. Over a follow-up period averaging 16 and a half months, none of the 20 participants developed pancreatic cancer or needed surgery for a pancreatic lesion. And in 6 of them, something quite remarkable happened. Their existing cysts shrank or resolved completely. So longer-term testing also suggested the T-cell response can persist for at least 2 years.
12: Yeah, as you mentioned, that seems like a pretty remarkable result for this treatment.
13: Yeah, well, this is the first study to show it's possible to generate an immune response against a cancer-causing protein at the very earliest stage of cancer development before it even becomes cancer. That's a fundamentally different strategy to anything we've done before with this disease. So, of course, we need to keep this in perspective. 20 participants, very small, wasn't randomised, and we can't be certain the cyst changes were directly caused by the immune response rather than just limitations of the imaging itself. But longer follow-up, larger trials, and work on whether boosting doses will be needed are still to come. But it opens the door that we haven't had a door open before, moving pancreatic cancer care from purely reactive treatment after diagnosis to potentially prevention.
12: All right, let's get to your calls now. Paul in Moonee Ponds. G'day, mate.
13: Paul, good evening, and thank you so much for waiting on.
10: G'day, and thank you very much for this segment. I think I dodged a bullet, Dr. Ross. I had a chest pain about a week ago. Went to get the checkup because I'm going overseas next week, and found that I had, and I didn't know how the hell I got it, a 90%. Blockage and an 80% blockage. I've sent you a picture.
13: I'm looking at the picture as we speak, Paul.
10: Right. So the option is that I was told that it's probably a little bit too risky to put the stents up there so close and they might dislodge or something. I'm not sure how. And that if they were down a centimetre more, he could have put the stents right in at the angiogram.
13: Yeah.
10: Now, what I want to ask is, because a friend of mine said this, they get, is there a system where they can blast that plaque and put like the stent in like they do your kidney stones and something?
13: No, it's not like that at all. There is a thing called an atherectomy device, and there's some other devices that are coming through where they do sort of what you're suggesting. But in that area there, you wouldn't be fiddling too much because it's right at the end of the left main where it bifurcates into the LAD and the circumflex, and you do have pretty high-grade lesions there. So, the best approach here would be to have a bypass where they bypass, and that would work very well. And I've got to say, for everyone listening, people say, oh, I'd prefer a stent. Who wouldn't? But in terms of the best long-term evidence base, once you've had the bypass, it sees you for life. So how old are you, mate?
10: 65.
13: Yeah, well, you get another 35 years out of a bypass. And not that stents block up. I mean, again, everybody needs the risk factor modification, really aggressive lowering of your cholesterol, blood pressure, all those sort of things. But the bypass really is the best approach to make sure it's absolutely cured. Although some people do put stents in that area, it is difficult to do. You have to have a huge amount of expertise to do it well.
10: Yeah.
13: Okay.
10: Thank you very much for that.
13: Good to talk to you, mate.
12: Yeah, thanks for that, Paul. Sharon, you're on with Dr. Ross.
14: Hi.
13: Sharon, good evening.
14: Hi. Dr. Ross, I had a Doppler cartoid.
13: Yeah, carotid Doppler, yep.
14: Yes. And on the right side, there is a smooth echogenic plaque.
13: Yep.
14: In the proximal internal cartoid artery.
13: Yep.
14: It is smooth. It's under 50%.
13: Yep.
14: It's only on one side, and the anti-grade flow is demonstrated there.
13: Yep.
14: So what would be my treatment, please?
13: Oh, the treatment there is pretty straightforward. Firstly, you don't need an operation or a stent or anything at all like that. It's not you only would consider that if it was well above 70%, or you had symptoms such as you were losing vision on that side, or you're getting weakness on the other side, or whatever. So the best management of that is exquisite control of your blood pressure, exquisite control of your cholesterol, something like a low-dose aspirin or one of the blood thinners. And if you do all of those things, and what I call 80-10-10, the 80% how you look after yourself, the 10% appropriate evidence-based medicine and evidence-based supplements, and those things can help stabilise the plaque, make sure it stays smooth and doesn't change, and just have regular follow-up carotid Dopplers every year or so just to make sure it's staying stable. And the point is, if you do all those things, there's no reason it should progress.
14: Okay. And one more question.
13: Sure.
14: Statins?
13: Of course, yeah. Statins look for the general public give statins far too much pain. The medical profession gives statins far too much power. But there is no doubt they're the best drugs to shrink the fat down in fatty plaques if you have fatty plaques. My position against statins are for people who don't need them. People have a zero calcium score and whistle clean carotids. You're not in that category. I would definitely give you a statin. I'd want to run your LDL cholesterol below 1.8 and your ApoB below 0.6. And your doctor can do that. That's very easy to do.
12: Thank you so much for the call, Sharon. Hope that's helpful. Let's head to the text line now, 0460 873 873. Hey, Doc. My name is Graham, 42, 6'6", 150 kilograms. I wish Wegovy was on the PBS. I have private health insurance. You can only claim $200 of the cost once a year. The private health insurers and the federal government need to get with the program. What's the latest with these drugs and the PBS?
13: Yeah, the problem, even to get onto any of these drugs, and Wegovy or Ozempic, they're the only ones that qualify. You can't even get Mounjaro on the PBS if you're a type 2 diabetic. But even if you're a type 2 diabetic, you have to have gone through other drugs before you get to these because they're very expensive.
12: Yeah, right.
13: And so that they will not be on the PBS just for weight loss. Regardless of that, it won't happen because weight loss is not considered a disease. You have to have the disease type 2 diabetes. Now, these drugs may prevent you from getting there, but it's a bit of a catch-22.
12: Yeah.
13: I'm sorry. I'd like to give you better news, but that's just the way it is.
12: It doesn't seem likely.
13: I don't make the rules.
12: Okay. Yiana. Doc, she's 50 years of age, female, and she says 80% of the time I suffer from severe bloating.
13: Yes.
12: I have no pain, but it feels uncomfortable, and I look pregnant.
13: Yep.
12: What causes bloating? What do you think? Why is it that you think I bloat, and what can I do about it?
13: Well, firstly, if someone has bloating to that degree, it's important that they have a full workup with a gastroenterologist to make sure there's not some malabsorptive process. So a gastroscopy, colonoscopy, blood test, stool test. There's a test called fecal calprotectin that tells you whether you have inflammatory bowel disease.
12: Okay.
13: All of those things need to be excluded. If nothing is found, can I say that I believe most people have a degree of gut dysbiosis, which means they have abnormal bacteria living in and fungi and other things living in their colon, which can give them all of these symptoms. And so, therefore, the first thing everyone should be doing, and tragically only 5% of people do it, 2 or 3 pieces of fruit per day, 3 to 5 servings of vegetables per day, and taking some sort of probiotic, tribiotic compound, which should help the symptoms once you've had other conditions excluded. But you don't go straight for that. You go and see a gastroenterologist and have a full workup before you do the lifestyle things and the supplements that I mentioned.
15: But the eating of fruits and vegetables, that's something for everyone all the time.
13: But only 5% of people do it. Good bacteria love fruit and vegetables.
15: Because they love the fibre?
13: Love the fibre. They can't stand ultra-processed foods and things that are high in sugar. They don't like that. They like the good natural foods. And that's why people who have that, only the 5% have the lowest rates of gut dysbiosis.
15: Okay. And very quickly, I'll just summarise this text message. Thanks so much for sending it in. But one texter here was talking about the need to take 10,000 international units of vitamin D to maintain blood levels of 180 to 200. You do see this a lot where people need to take or say to take high levels of vitamin D. It's put around as general advice on the internet, but what are your thoughts on that? Well, it seems like a specific case.
13: It can be dangerous for some people, but this texter has said that they have regular blood tests, and when they get their vitamin D to that level, it resolves their psoriasis. So if it's working for you, I would certainly keep doing it. But once the vitamin D gets too high, that can have a reverse effect and actually cause brittle bones rather than prevent them. So you've got to have the right window, and the right window for you is clearly between 170 to about 200 nanomoles.
15: And another point, I guess, is that you won't know the right window unless you're measuring. So this is where the point about being under doctor's supervision is really, really crucial. Thank you so much for that text. Coming up next, is our focus on women's health misplaced? We'll find out more.
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13: Millions of Australian women suffer through crushing fatigue, brain fog and anxiety, accepting constant exhaustion as the price of having it all while dreading perimenopause. So joining me to discuss all this is the author of Flow Well, Be Well, Robin Llewellyn. Robin, good evening. Thank you for being on Healthy Living.
1: Oh, good evening, Dr. Walker. Thank you for having me on the show.
13: Now, why do you say the huge conversation around perimenopause is starting 20 years too late? And what critical cues are women missing in their 20s and 30s? It's fascinating stuff.
1: Thank you. Well, what I see at the moment are two big trends in female health. One is obviously perimenopause, and buzz is great. Women are finally being validated by doctors and learning all about their symptoms. Mm. And one of the other big trends I see is the nervous system. So most people now understand what fight or flight basically means, but people are talking about both of them separately. And I think there's a real missed opportunity to look at the interplay between them more closely.
13: Right.
1: So perimenopause doesn't just arrive out of nowhere. It's a culmination of 30 or 40 years of how we've actually lived, usually in survival mode, pushing through and running on fight or flight and calling it normal. But as you would know, the nervous system can only hold that pattern for so long.
13: Yep.
1: It can compensate for many, many years, but it can't run on survival indefinitely. So what I see is around 40, the body starts pushing back against these decades of living out of our natural harmony. And yes, the hormones do start to fluctuate, but this isn't just perimenopause hitting you. It's your nervous system no longer being able to keep up with how you've been living. You know, women's bodies were never designed to run flat out all day, every day. So the conversation I want to start begins much earlier. Not how do I survive perimenopause, but how do I support my cycle and my nervous system in my 20s and 30s so that when I get there, my body isn't collapsing after decades of running on empty.
13: Yes.
1: So then,
13: you go on.
1: The message to younger women is simple. Just work with your body now when you're younger so you're not hitting that wall at 40.
13: Yeah, I was going to say this is music to my ears because this is my whole career has been based on one word, prevention. So, and if you work on it when you're younger, it's so much better for you. So when the nervous system gets trapped in survival mode, as you mentioned, how does that trigger hormonal havoc and why does simply slowing down feel more like danger than rest?
1: Well, if I put it in really simple terms first, and this is how I explain it to children that I see in my clinic, we have this ancient brain that hasn't caught up with our modern world. So when the body feels unsafe, and that might just be the ping of the phone or another stressful work email, our body literally thinks it's being chased, even though our mind might know differently. So if your body thinks it's being chased, of course, slowing down will feel like danger. But it's more than that. In my book, I talk about the nervous system as the foundation that everything else sits on. It doesn't just make you feel wild or anxious. Over time, a dysregulated nervous system will show up as disrupted sleep, blood sugar swings, and a body that doesn't have what it needs to heal. And so particularly for women's hormones, I think a great example is progesterone. As you would know, Dr. Walker, progesterone and cortisol are both made from that same precursor hormone called pregnenolone.
13: Yep.
1: And what happens when women are too stressed in the second half of the cycle is the body prioritizes using that to make cortisol instead of progesterone.
13: Mm.
1: And then what happens is all of those cycle problems are related to this low progesterone, and we learn to just live with them as being normal. So that might be PMS or anxiety or heavier or more painful periods. I call progesterone like the cool, calm introvert of the female cycle, and she only likes to come out and play if there's not too much noise and chaos going on. So the body will always make the choice, cortisol over progesterone, stress over calm. And I guess the question that runs through my head is, why are we not teaching our girls about these hormones at school?
13: Oh,
1: why don't we teach them how to support themselves and these hormones at different times of the month?
13: Well, you've mentioned progesterone, but also many people talk about estrogen as well. How much effect does stress have on estrogen?
1: Well, it has a huge amount. And what tends to happen is estrogen should be higher in the first half of the cycle.
13: Of
1: and
13: course.
1: Then after we ovulate, it starts to drop off. And we do get a second dip of estrogen. But progesterone should go higher than estrogen in the second half. And when that doesn't happen, we can get a condition that's called estrogen dominance. And that, when that happens, that's when all of those period problems that I mentioned tend to coalesce all at the same time. So it's about getting that fine balance of estrogen at the right time, which I call the extrovert. She's the get up and go. We need her too. But then we need the progesterone in that perfect balance. And that's why there's a yin yang on the cover of my book, because it's really about finding balance. It's not about one or the other. It's about how do we work with our bodies to make both come in at the right time.
13: So how does your flow well model help women find their, let's say, the Goldilocks zone between energy and nurture, and can it truly safeguard us against burnout?
1: Mm. Well, the book is built on this simple premise that women aren't meant to run at the same intensity every day. We're not men, although we are equal to men, but we are different. And we have applied this masculine energy to many areas of our life, be that at the gym or at work or in wellness generally. We were always taught that, you know, doing more is always seen as better. You know, a man might be able to train for a marathon each day and his hormones will largely support that. But a woman's body isn't built that way. And this false premise is where I think a lot of our cycle problems start. So what I call the energy and nurture phases that you mentioned are related to this concept of cycle syncing. So if your listeners haven't heard of this, it's where we look at the female body having four distinct seasons within the 28 days month. Which is wonderful information, but honestly, it's too complicated for women who are already holding so much in their real life. So I've tried to simplify it into two phases rather than the traditional four, which is flowing from a time of more energy and flowing into a time where we need more nurture.
13: So Robin, the book is Flow Well, Be Well, and I presume it's in every good bookstore?
1: It's definitely online on Amazon and, yes, should be out there soon.
13: Well, fascinating stuff. We'll have to have you on again soon, talk more about this. This is really important information. That's Robin Llewellyn, the author of Flow Well, Be Well.
1: Thank you so much.
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15: What could a new breed of psychedelics hold? Psychedelic assisted therapy. We'll be talking to our favourite psychiatrist, Dr. Tanvir Ahmed, about exactly that question a little bit later on in the show.
0: And now on Healthy Living, it's time to uncover the body of evidence.
15: But some very interesting evidence to examine here, Doc. A couple of studies focusing on pregnancy recently, and some very interesting things to be drawn from both, and even more interesting things to be drawn from the combination of the two.
13: Yeah, so I want to bring together two pieces of research that on the surface look quite separate. One about heart disease risk prediction, one about plastics in the placenta, but together they build a picture I think we need to sit with, and they lead me to a bigger question about how we structured modern life around childbearing.
15: All right, well, let's start with that one about heart disease research then.
13: Yeah, well, this one comes out of the US, published in the journal The American College of Cardiology Advances. It's genuinely important work, and researchers followed more than 260,000 women in the UK aged between 15 to 45 who had given birth, tracking them for close to 4 years after delivery. And what they built was a new prediction model for future cardiovascular risk, and crucially, one that finally accounts for factors specific to women that our existing risk calculators simply ignore.
15: Okay, that's fascinating. What are we talking about when we say those specific risk factors?
13: Okay, so the model found that hypertensive disorders of pregnancy, gestational diabetes, preterm birth, polycystic ovary syndrome, which is now called polymetabolic ovarian syndrome, depression, thyroid disorders, oral contraceptive use, and social deprivation all independently predict future heart attack risk. None of this sits in our conventional cardiovascular risk tools. As the senior author, Professor Robert Platt, put it, our existing tools were built in older populations and simply weren't designed with women in mind. His colleague, Professor Christian Filion, made the point even more directly. Millions of women who give birth each year are never even considered candidates for cardiovascular risk assessment purely because of their age.
15: You can fold that into the majority of medical research and medical history that absolutely doesn't consider women, but that's a different topic altogether. Sure. Can you give us an example of what this now means practically?
13: Okay, so for example, this is just one example. A 28-year-old woman who develops preeclampsia, which is one of the hypertensive disorders of pregnancy that can be very serious, or gestational diabetes during pregnancy, is, according to this data, showing us an early warning sign of heart disease risk that won't be picked up by any standard screening for another 20 or 30 years. Pregnancy, in other words, is acting as an unplanned stress test on the cardiovascular system, and up until now, we've been ignoring or largely ignoring the result.
15: That's very significant then.
13: Yeah.
15: So that's great that study's been done. Let's move on to the second one. What is study number two?
13: Well, published in Molecular and Cellular Endocrinology, this looks an entirely different threat to the pregnant body. So not cardiovascular disorders to the woman later on, but this is the problem at the time, which is microplastics. Researchers built a laboratory model using three types of human cells to simulate the placental barrier and the fetal adrenal glands, since obviously you can't ethically test this directly in pregnant women.
15: Yeah, no.
13: They exposed this model to the plastics we encounter constantly in daily life. Things like PMMA, PET, PVC and polystyrene is one example, but all the things we talk about, bisphenol A and the phthalates and everything else. And so the materials behind everything from packaging to bottles to synthetic textiles, every single type of plastic tested crossed the placental barrier. Some of the smallest plastics under 200 nanometers, strangely called nanoplastics, were found to have actually entered the cells lining the placenta and the fetal blood vessels. And these weren't inert passengers. The plastics disrupted hormone production, reduced estrogen, which is obviously essential for maintaining a healthy pregnancy, and reducing another hormone called etiocholanolone, which sends critical signals to the developing fetus.
15: This goes back to something that we've been talking about quite a bit in recent weeks, the idea that your health begins before you're even born.
13: Pre-cradle to grave.
15: Unfortunately, that involves microplastics as well, which is just incredibly upsetting.
13: So I want to draw the threads of these two studies together. We now have direct laboratory evidence that everyday plastic particles cross into the developing fetus and interfere with hormone signaling that pregnancy actually depends on. And we also have large-scale human data showing that pregnancy complications, the very kind of complications that a disrupted hormonal environment could plausibly contribute to, are an early flag for a woman's lifetime cardiovascular risk. Mm. Neither study proves the other causes what it describes, but taken together they paint a coherent picture of a pregnant body under mounting biologic pressure from environmental exposures we've only recently learned to measure. And that pressure is landing on women who, as a matter of social, and this is the point I want to make tonight, a matter of social and economic reality, are increasingly having children later. The average age of first pregnancy keeps climbing. IVF use keeps rising as a direct consequence, and we're layering an aging reproductive system which already carries higher rates of hypertensive disorders, gestational diabetes, and preterm birth on top of a growing burden of environmental toxin exposure that didn't exist a generation or two ago. It's not one problem, it's two problems compounding each other. So here's the question I keep coming back to, and I'll be honest, it's more of a societal question than a purely medical one. We built a system where the years best suited biologically to childbearing, which is probably the early 20s to the early 30s, or the 20s to the early 30s, are also the years we ask women to be establishing a career, often without any real structural support for stepping away and coming back. The result is that many women delay pregnancy into their late 30s or 40s by necessity rather than purely by choice, then rely on IVF to make up the difference and carry that pregnancy in a body more vulnerable to the complications this research links to lifelong heart risk. So I don't think the answer is to tell women when to have children. That's not medicine's place, and it's certainly not mine. But I do think this research is a prompt for a genuine rethink of how workplaces, parental leave, childcare, and career structures are designed. If earlier childbearing were made generally easier, with real pathways back into careers afterwards, rather than penalising women for taking that time, we might see fewer of these complications in the first place, less reliance on assisted reproduction, and if the McGill data is right, meaningfully less heart disease across a woman's whole lifetime. That's a policy and workplace conversation as much as a medical one, and I think it's overdue. But in the meantime, the practical message from tonight's research is this. If you've had a complicated pregnancy, hypertension, gestational diabetes, preterm delivery, don't file that away as history once the baby arrives. Bring it up with your GP as a cardiovascular risk factor, regardless of your age, and ask about baseline monitoring. And more broadly, reducing everyday plastic exposure, particularly during pregnancy planning, is a sensible precaution while the research continues to develop.
15: Some very, very important points you made there, Doc. But there was one thing that you said a little bit earlier on that I think is worth returning to because it caught my interest. Polycystic ovary syndrome being renamed to polymetabolic ovary syndrome. Can you go into that a little bit more? What does that mean?
13: Yeah, well, it's been called polycystic ovaries for so long, but what we've realised, and this is why it's been renamed, it's the same condition to polymetabolic ovarian syndrome, that the real cause of polycystic ovaries and now polymetabolic ovarian syndrome, PMOS, is insulin resistance. So an insulin resistance is the key metabolic disease that affects 30% of Caucasians, 50% of Asians, and close to 100% of people with darker or olive skin. And so when somebody who has insulin resistance then gets into their reproductive years, it can often affect the ovaries and the ovaries become polycystic, but it has a general metabolic effect. So just calling it polycystic ovary syndrome is really just focusing on the ovaries. Mm. This is a total body problem, not just an ovarian problem.
15: Just to make sure I'm understanding it right, is it the metabolic condition that is causing the polycystic ovaries, or is it the other way around?
13: It's the metabolic condition that is contributing to the ovarian dysfunction. Which then leads to multiple cysts in the ovaries.
15: Okay, fascinating. Always very interesting to see when something gets renamed, updated, the understanding moves on. It's really a tangible way that you can see science moving.
13: Absolutely.
15: It's very cool.
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13: Psychedelic drugs are showing immense promise as a fast-acting treatment for mental health conditions like depression, offering requiring far fewer doses than standard antidepressants. However, these mind-altering substances are frequently hampered by off-target effects, causing unwanted side effects like severe nausea and stomach discomfort for patients. So to combat this, researchers have engineered VCU-1012, it sounds like a car, a new psychedelic compound derived from quipazine. So this targeted designer drug aims to provide the powerfully therapeutic benefits of psychedelics for the brain while completely sparing the gut. Joining us to discuss what this breakthrough means for the future of mental health treatment is the only person we ask about mental health is the wonderful Dr. Tanveer Ahmed. Tanny, good evening.
12: Great to be with you, Ross.
13: Now, explain to the listeners, mate, what exactly is VCU-102 and how does it differ from classical psychedelics like psilocybin and LSD?
12: No, you're right. It sounds a bit like a license plate number, doesn't it?
13: It does, yeah.
12: The name comes from the university. So VCU stands for Virginia Commonwealth University, where this research has taken place.
13: Yep.
12: And they give it a name, VCU-1012. It's been published in July in a major science magazine. And look, one way of thinking of this, Ross, think about it. When we often find, say, healing properties in plants or some things in nature, we're trying to often kind of dissect it and get to the nub, like which is the active ingredient that does it. In some ways, what the researchers are doing here is that for psychedelics. We know psychedelics can have these amazing effects. Australia is leading the world in psychedelics treatment, having legalized it in a restricted way a couple of years ago. What these researchers are doing, okay, we know we're getting a bit more knowledge, partly because of what Australia's done of the pathway in psychedelics, which is where you prepare someone, you give the psychedelic treatment, but then you do counseling. There's a kind of special psychological treatment in parallel. And we think because psychedelics power is that it's almost like it makes you more open. Your usual patterns of thinking and behaving kind of get interrupted and you're a bit more open to, it's almost like you become more flexible. Right. to the psychological therapy. So these researchers are almost teasing out, and the medication you said, quipazine, is basically an old psychedelic. And the researchers are going, right, in rats, they applied the research in rats and said, okay, so can we potentially get the key positive psychedelic effects? And they're working on what's called a 5-HT receptor, which is a serotonin-based receptor. Mm. But it's not as simple as an ordinary antidepressant. And I guess the initial research is positive. And the potential here is we may have psychedelic treatment without some of the risks. You're less likely to get a bad trip. You might not get the gastrointestinal side effects, yet you'll potentially get the transformative effects that it promises.
13: Okay, well, let me focus on that. How does the VCU-1012 manage to selectively bypass the gut to avoid the heavy nausea that's often associated with current psychedelics?
12: Essentially, they're working on the key receptors. I couldn't give you all the details. It doesn't necessarily explain it in the actual research. But what they're doing is, you'll understand, when they're kind of, you know, forming new drugs, they're trying to get away the actions it has on the gut in terms of that receptor sensitivity.
13: Right.
12: And again, obviously, it's a test on rats, but they're essentially trying to make it in a way that it targets brain receptors more specifically ahead of the gut. It spares the gut.
13: Right. Okay.
12: That's what this research seems to promise. And look, while we're talking about this, Ross, I really want to touch on how Australia has led the research here. We're kind of doing a bit of a state of the psychedelic situation here. So it's been a couple of years now. I've sort of dived into the data in the lead up to this. So look, it's been slow because, there's certainly many hurdles. So there's only been a couple of hundred active treatments in those couple of years. There's only 40-odd psychiatrists that have actually been licensed. But it is happening. We're certainly learning more about it. I guess a big blow was that the FDA, so this the body in America, that is a bit like our TGA that approved treatments and drugs, they essentially blocked it. So soon after Australia legalised it, there was sort of hope, maybe the Americans will follow suit. But they blocked it. They said, no, it's not quite ready. And that probably pushed ours back a little too, put our momentum back as well. So, look, it remains really expensive, but we're learning more and more of how it seems to work. And people, I've got colleagues doing it. I've sort of had loose involvement in it. So you're getting a kind of clearer sense of the type of therapy, the times, the pathway, if you like, the workflow almost involved in treating patients with psychedelics. We should say that MDMA is only approved for PTSD, psilocybin, which is the magic mushrooms, approved for treatment-resistant depression.
13: Yep.
12: Veterans have taken it up quite a bit too, Ross, where now DVA are potentially going to subsidise it. So, look, it's definitely making moves. And research like this is important because it sort of shows us where psychedelic treatment may go.
13: Yep.
12: We're in the early stages of it in a way, but we're going to get, ideally, we're going to get it more targeted. It's going to be it's going to be a bit more razor sharp, if you like, and hopefully we can avoid what are sometimes, fairly catastrophic or dramatic side effects.
13: And beyond immediate symptom reduction, so people getting less depression, less PTSD, feelings, anxiety, et cetera, what long-term structural changes or brain plasticity did the researchers observe in the frontal cortex following a single dose? So it's focusing on this trial.
12: Well, exactly. I mean, that you touch on the key reason we think psychedelics work. Like, it opens up, it's like we've got our set patterns, and it opens up almost, it's almost this bridge between the conscious and the unconscious. And it's like there's a door open that we can make more kind of transformative changes, especially around trauma, memory, this kind of thing. And the way we process our memories and past traumas and our self-image, all of these things, again, we don't entirely understand it, to the full extent, but it has something far more transformative than our traditional treatments. But because of its power, there's also that extra risk. So it's, we're getting better at learning how to harness it. And this is exactly the type of research that leads or builds on that knowledge.
13: But did they do MRIs to look at the frontal cortex changes or functional MRI?
12: Not in this, PET? Yeah. I mean, this is all rats, this particular research.
13: Right.
12: They're not doing imaging and what have you in this one there.
13: Okay.
12: But they've certainly done, there has been imaging around, you know, people on psychedelics. And there's pretty global changes, to be honest. It's not, that's why it's hard to mention one particular area, because the changes can be quite dramatic across different parts. So it's often about how different parts connect and how they form new connections. But the fundamental thing is that it's like we're just fundamentally that little bit more open to suggestion and change than we would otherwise be.
13: So with this, I'm presuming they're now moving to human trials.
12: Well, I'd hope so. Again, they don't actually say that, but I mean, that's what you would expect, because the research on the mindsets has gone reasonably well. And there'll be more of this. Again, this is where Australia is in some ways ahead of the pack, because we're getting a lot more information. And this type of research, even this type of research was quite restricted, Ross.
13: Mm.
12: So, you know, it's only sort of, we're only allowed to do this research in the last kind of a decade or two. So hopefully we'll get a lot more of this research, and that'll give us a much clearer idea of how we can use this really amazing treatment in the best possible way.
13: Yep. As always, mate, fascinating stuff, and we look forward to speaking to you again very soon.
12: Good on you, Ross.
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15: Including if you want to have another laugh.
13: Well, Adam, I think everyone listening has been to weddings, and sometimes the wedding speeches can get a little bit laborious.
15: Oh, or Or awkward.
13: Awkward or whatever. So, yeah. But look, I think one of the greatest comedians is Rowan Atkinson, who was, of course, Mr. Bean. But he was a great stand-up comedian. And he gave, I think, the best Father of the Bride speech that I've ever heard. Mm-hmm. And it went a bit like this. There comes a time in every wedding where the man who pays for the damn thing gets to say a few actual words of his own. And I'd like to speak, as much as my wife sang at the service we've just enjoyed, with no real notes. Principally, I'd like to say a few words about Martin, because as far as I'm concerned, my daughter

0: Caboolture, Carina, Coopers Plains, Capalaba. 4BC is Brisbane.
1: BC News.
2: Good evening, I'm Chris McCarthy. More than 270,000 firearms will be acquired by the New South Wales and federal governments from November. The legislation in response to the Bondi Beach terror attack will compensate gun owners affected by new limits and classifications. The joint buyback scheme is expected to be larger than the Howard-era initiative in the wake of the Port Arthur massacre. New South Wales Minister for Police and Counter-Terrorism Yasmin Catley says it's sensible reform.
3: Community safety's obviously our top priority, which is why we're reducing the number of firearms in the community, along with strengthening checks and increasing oversight. This is critically important and it's something we will not walk away from.
2: Victoria will make history tomorrow with the largest bird flu vaccination program in the world. 5,000 little penguins will be protected against the deadly H5 strain after one died yesterday. The state's chief vet, Dr. Graham Cook, says it's 10 times the scale of any other program like it.
4: So it's a major exercise, never been done before, but we are pushing through with it. Phillip Island Nature Parks are commencing operations over the weekend. And the inoculations will be happening this week.
2: The federal government is planning to crack down on people using fake protection claims to stay in Australia longer. Over 200 UK citizens applied for asylum in the past year despite no cases being approved. The Home Affairs Minister says the government will speed up decisions to catch out people exploiting the system. Rescue crews remain hopeful they will find a missing teenager alive and well in the New South Wales Southern Highlands. Search efforts have been paused for the evening with overnight temperatures in the region due to drop as low as 6 degrees. 18-year-old Lily Hooper was last seen on Wednesday. One of Australia's most significant war efforts has been remembered at a memorial service in Perth. It's almost 60 years since the Battle of Long Tan during the Vietnam War. Australian and New Zealand troops won the battle despite being outnumbered 20-1. Veteran Peter Heaney says nothing could have prepared them.
5: The young fellows were all trained so well. We sort of looked at it as a bit of an experience to go overseas, but of course once you get there it's a little bit different. Like the World War II boys dropping their age down to serve, and then once you actually get into the zone, it's not all pleasant.
2: Also making news, rescue teams are searching for survivors in the aftermath of a deadly 7.7 magnitude earthquake in Indonesia. At least 47 people are confirmed dead, with aftershocks hampering recovery efforts. Checking finance, one Australian dollar is currently buying 70.8 US cents.
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2: St George Illawarra has survived a West Tigers fight back in round 24. Andrew Lucas reports.
6: The Dragons have gone back-to-back for the first time this season, holding out the Tigers 24-22 at CommBank Stadium. The Red V led 24-12 midway through the second half before Solomone Sikuru scored a double on debut. But the Dragons did enough, with Daniel Atkinson and Lycan Kintongia starring in front of a crowd of almost 10,000. Earlier, the Knights defeated the Titans 36-26 in Newcastle. Andrew Lucas at CommBank Stadium.
2: In AFL, the Swans have defeated the Bombers 112-76, locking in second place on the ladder. Earlier, the Blues and Bulldogs drew 82-all, and GWS beat West Coast 111-57. And Australia has suffered a crushing defeat at the hands of Bangladesh in the first men's test in Darwin, the tourists winning by 9 wickets. You're up to date. That's the latest news.

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9: Possible showers overnight, getting down to a low of 13 degrees. Monday, a shower or two and reaching 22. Showers and 22 degrees on Tuesday. Rain continuing on Wednesday and 22. Possible showers Thursday and 23 degrees. Friday, mostly sunny, reaching 24. On Moreton Bay, south to southeasterly winds 15 to 20 knots, seas around a metre.
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1: A great big warm welcome to your Sunday night family. 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Call in and share with us on 131-873. Now this hour I reached into my archive to pay tribute to legendary Australian film director and producer Bruce Beresford. He turns 86 today, August 16. Last week's ABC Australian story, Bad Blood, showed Australians the devastating human consequences of the nation's infected blood scandal, a tragedy which thousands of Australians were infected with hepatitis C, HIV and other blood-borne viruses through contaminated blood and blood products. In the second hour, we talked to one of the participants in the program, Tristan Stanley, who was infected as a young boy and who, armed with new evidence, is leading the latest push by survivors for an apology and accountability. And as we ran out of time last week, and with the cost of living crisis continuing, in our last hour we talked to Chelsea Goodwin, who's a recipe developer, home cook, single mother of three, and best-selling author of The Money-Saving Meal Plans with Chelsea. Thousands of university and high school students across Australia skipped class last Thursday to protest against One Nation and its leader Pauline Hanson. The protest, dubbed Students Say No to Hanson, led by the National Union of Students, saw thousands march in Sydney, Melbourne, Brisbane, Canberra, Adelaide, Perth, Wollongong and Newcastle to express their opposition to the party's rise in popularity. Some high schoolers were heard chanting, "The Students United will never be defeated," during the demonstration in Sydney. One Nation MP Barnaby Joyce has claimed students are being unfairly influenced and told what to think by some teachers and education institutions.
2: This was inspired by a socialist clique of people who pathologically dislike One Nation.
1: So what did you think about students across Australia protesting against One Nation and its leader Pauline Hanson last week? If they wanted to protest, do you reckon it should have happened during their leisure time rather than school hours? And if that were the case, do you think the same number of students would have turned out? What did you make of Pauline Hanson's assertions that schools should teach young Australians how to think, not what to think? Is she right, or do students have a legitimate right to protest? And what of Barnaby Joyce's claim that students had been influenced by socialist teachers? Is he right or wrong? So, your thoughts on last Thursday's student protests about One Nation? 131-873. Now, the Productivity Commission has recommended undoing the controversial 2018 changes to the distribution of goods and services tax, that's the GST revenue, between the states that has cost taxpayers $23 billion. It's proposed reinstating the system that existed before the Morrison government's deal that gave billions of dollars in extra funds to Western Australia at the expense of the other states. The Commission's 124-page interim report finds the reforms were a costly mistake and have not achieved their intent. The report confirms what critics have long argued. The deal benefits only Western Australia and taxpayers in every other state and territory foot the bill. So what do you think of the Productivity Commission's recommendations? While Western Australia is the beneficiary under the current system, is this fair on the other states and territories, including New South Wales, Queensland and the ACT? How do you think Western Australians and that state's government will react to reinstating the system that existed before the Morrison government's deal that gave billions of dollars in extra funds to Western Australia? How do you feel as a taxpayer having to fund Western Australia in what has become an unfair distribution of GST funds that gives billions of dollars in extra funds to Western Australia? How likely is it that the federal government will adopt the Productivity Commission's recommendations in full in light of how crucial Western Australian votes are in the federal election? So, your thoughts on the Productivity Commission recommendations undoing the controversial 2018 changes to the distribution of goods and services tax between the states? 131 873. And I was so saddened to hear of the passing of Johnny Young at 79 on Friday. We'll be paying tribute to Johnny in next week's program.

Close your eyes, and I'll kiss you. 'Cause you know, tomorrow, I'll be missing you. And I know there's one thing that you can be sure of. I'll never, ever be untrue. And don't you know, darling, that even when I'm far, far away, I'll be riding home to you every day. And I'll be sending

0: Hey, Siv.
1: G'day, Bill. That's very sad, by the way, about Johnny Young.
0: Yeah.
1: Very, very sad.
0: Yeah, that's, yeah.
1: Do you know, he was a dab hand at radio, by the way. He did that for a short period of time.
0: Yes, he was here, I think, on 2CH, wasn't
1: 2CH,
0: he?
1: 2CH, he was, yeah. Very. I didn't realise how good he was.
0: Yeah.
1: Such a natural.
0: He's very, very
1: you'd expect
0: talented.
1: Somebody, yeah, and you'd expect somebody like Johnny Young to be very good at it. But I know you'll be doing something on him, but rest in peace, Johnny. You'll be sorely, sorely missed.
0: Yes, he will.
1: Look, look, this gun buyback scheme that's happening in New South Wales, I saw this on the news tonight, thought this would be worth a bit of discussion. I forget exactly when it starts and they're going to reduce, you know, guns and all the rest of it. But I do ask a question. The farmers and some of the sporting shooters that reduce their guns, oh, well, that's great. And they'll hand back any rare weapons or whatever it is, so on and so forth. I do ask, is that really going to deal with the people who've actually got the guns? And that's usually the criminal underworld or the terrorists. You're never really going to, and you know, I think if you're going to be effective, you really need to deal with those guys. And as yet, no government of any persuasion has ever dealt with those people effectively, as far as I can understand.
0: No.
1: No one in history has ever dealt with them. And they're always the people that have the weapons. It's the law-abiding ones, they'll comply because they're law-abiding. They'll, okay, fine, you want me to have three guns only? I'll have three guns only. I'll get rid of the other 27 or whatever I've got. But the underworld's not going to do that, are they?
0: No, no. And you can make them now with 3D printers.
1: How effective is this going to be, really?
0: Yeah.
1: I mean, how effective is this? So are we doing this as a government because we have to do something? Or are we actually doing this because we want to solve a problem?
0: I think it's probably a mixture of both, I think, Siv, because you don't want guns rattling around in people's closets and things, because every now and then some kid gets it and shoots himself or herself or something. So that, you know,
1: I suppose that's
0: useless drugs,
1: yeah,
0: useless
1: sort of
0: guns
1: that, yeah.
0: needs to be got rid of. You know, like let's... I don't know why half the people, there's some magical association some people have with guns, which kind of is beyond me, you know?
1: Well, let's go there a little bit. I know I've got to get off soon, but let's go there a little bit. So, look, where I part company with the Yanks is that whole thing of the right to bear arms, because that's in their constitution. It's not necessarily in ours, at least to the best of my knowledge. I haven't heard of it in ours. We don't have that sort of history.
0: No.
1: So I take our attitude that really it should be the military or security or some or people who know what they're doing should have the guns.
0: Yep.
1: That's my attitude.
0: Yep, that's people's
1: attitude. I don't know if this thing, this buyback, will actually achieve that or whether it's just us trying to do something because we'd like to do something.
0: What gets me is all those goons with guns who like popping off at street signs and all of those sorts of things. So you suddenly
1: find... I haven't
0: find
1: heard of that so much.
0: Haven't you? Oh.
1: No, I haven't.
0: Yeah.
1: To be honest.
0: Yeah.
1: But I'd like to see what anyone else makes of it because I want something done, but I don't know if this is the something that's going to be effective.
0: Well, it kind of gets some of those guns out of the lockers and washing around, and that's a good thing. Anything to get rid of guns is top mark.
1: So you don't support you wouldn't support, you know, sporting shooters and farmers.
0: Oh yeah, people like that. People like that. You know, you
1: but
0: do
1: gun
0: that,
1: collectors, but maybe not so much.
0: Not so much. You know, I can't see why. Why there's this fascination with killing things. I remember reading a story once when some palooka shot an elephant, you know. They go on these safaris into Africa shooting animals and the
1: that
0: poor elephant collapsed.
1: That's
0: and,
1: a bit ghoulish to me.
0: Oh,
1: yeah, that is very, very
0: terrible.
1: Ghoulish. I don't like that stuff.
0: Terrible. Should be banned.
1: I'd like to hear if anyone... Actually, I'd like to hear from some of the sporting shooters and some of the others. Are you in favour of this also? Are you people who are in favour of this? Because I'm looking at this, I'm thinking, you'll comply with it if you have to, but the rest of the people who need to probably won't. Good to talk to you, Bill.
0: God bless you, mate. Thanks for your call. And that's a good thing. He's asked the question, hasn't he? Ring me, 131-873. Guns, should we get rid of as much as possible?
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0: I got a message here from Peter. Country towns, street signs full of bullets. That's true. It's true. You just go out there and have a look in the bush. The madness of the love with guns some people have. But I really wanted to talk about global warming. Like, have you been following the fires in Canada and in England? In England, there's such a drought now, such a drought that they're getting worried about the farmers. And if you look at I was listening to English radio this morning and they're talking about the paddocks that were once green are now, you know, dirt, just dirt. And the fact that some of the fires are coming really close to the houses, so that it's really amazing. And you listen to the talk of the people in Europe and in England and across in Canada, and it's the same here, the same with the exploding trees, the fact that the fires are moving so far ahead. Now, this hasn't happened before at all. This hasn't happened. So that there's got to be some reason for it, and global warming is the reason. And it kind of says that this summer in Australia is something we've got to watch, isn't it? Because the people who are denying this are really just got their heads in the sand. And I worry sometimes because here we are, we're selling all this coal around the world. And these people really, really, if you think about it, they're making money out of creating global warming and creating these fires everywhere. Just think about it. I'd love you to get your comments on that on 131 873. Dave, hello.
9: Oh, g'day, Bill. Thanks for taking my call.
0: Good on you.
9: Dave, I think, Bill, I think getting the guns off the street, I think it's a fantastic idea. I'd hate to live in America with guns. Everyone's got guns in the gun society. I'd hate to live like that. But I think they're not tackling the problem. Like 15 people were killed during, this is a response to the terrorist activity, the 15 people that were killed. They came from the mosque where the hate preacher was. And he's preaching hatred, and they came from his mosque or his temple or whatever it was. Over in America, there was a young girl, and there was a man who was going to kill himself. And he was talking to her, and she's going, "Oh, go ahead, it's time now, go ahead, go ahead." And he did the act, and then she got charged with it. Surely this hate preacher should be responsible. Two of his congregation were listening to his... And he was fined for the hatred he spewed out. He talked about.
0: There needs to be the full accountability there. Yes.
9: Yeah, he's accountable for that. Sure. And another thing, I keep on seeing on the TV. Well, yes, we don't want this in our society. There are laws. Well, aren't there laws already in? This is what the politicians are saying among themselves. Yes, there are laws to tackle this. There are laws. But well, why you're the leaders, do something about it. If there's laws to tackle this hatred and this racism that's getting spewed out in some of these mosques, why don't they do it? Do something about it and bring these people to account. I know he was fined, that hate preacher was fined, I think, $110,000 or something, but he's partly responsible for those people, you know? Like, he's incited them to that violence. So surely
0: he's accountable. He is as accountable as the guns going off. Yes.
9: Law. And this is getting rid of the guns and everything. Well, that's good, but you tackle the problem, you know? So that's what I think anyway. But
0: I agree with you. We have to do the whole lot, though, because they can get it from overseas from just watching social media. So you need kind of it hard to for them to be able to get guns, but tackle it at its source. That's what we got to do. Tackle it at its source.
9: Yeah, like saying that, say no, that's not on. You know, we're all getting
0: not on.
9: You know, so that, yeah, that's what I reckon. And these days, I saw on TV the other day they had some sort of mobile phone that clicked out and everything and turned into a gun. So, and the things they're doing on the on that printing stuff, you know, they're printing.
0: You can print guns now, mate. Yeah, you can print guns. Yeah, so we've got to do more. God bless you and thanks, mate.
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0: Well, my next guest grew up in the housing commissions in Toongabie, where he started making amateur 8mm films from the age of 12. But he went on to become one of the world's most acclaimed directors. His films and his actors have won Academy Awards. His first feature was The Adventures of Barry McKenzie, and the list of his credits includes Don's Party, The Club, Breaker Morant, Driving Miss Daisy, and Mao's Last Answer. But not content with film, he's also a renowned opera director. Bruce Beresford. Honestly, he looks like he's been pouring cement, I'll tell you. Bruce Beresford, film and opera director and real person. Welcome to the show.
18: Oh, thank you very much.
0: Now, tell us about Dead City, Bruce.
18: Well, it's an opera written by Eric Korngold, who became really well famous composing film music from about 1936 to about 1946. He wrote the scores for lots of those famous Errol Flynn movies like Robin Hood. But before he left Europe, he was Jewish and he got away from Hitler like so many people did, not enough of them. But he wrote a number of operas in Europe. He wrote five, and The Dead City was an enormous success in the early 20s. It was then banned under Hitler, but has been revived over the last 15 years all over the world, and this is the first Australian production.
0: So this Eric Korngold, he was a child prodigy, wasn't he?
18: He was. He was Mahler and Richard Strauss heard some of his music when he was only 6 years old and said, this is the greatest prodigy since Mozart. And they both encouraged him, and Mahler got him to study with Zemlinsky, who was another famous Viennese composer. And music of his was performed when he was in his early teens.
0: Because he was only 23 when he wrote The Dead City.
18: Yes, he probably started writing it when he was about 20. I mean, he was 23 when it was performed.
0: I didn't even know what life was about when I was 20.
18: No, me either. I don't think I know now.
0: As you said, he ended up going and writing in Hollywood for the likes of Errol Flynn and people.
18: Yes, he had a very... He won the Academy Award twice for his film scores. But at the end of the war, in around 1947 it was, he decided to go back to Europe. His father, who had written... His father wrote the libretto for The Dead City. His father had never really approved of him writing film music, though he enjoyed it.
0: Because it was lower class.
18: Yes,
0: sort of
18: he
0: stuff.
18: Thought it was a little bit beneath him. And then at the end of the war, he went back to Europe, but it was it was sad, really. He had been forgotten in Vienna. His music was by then rather passé. It's become popular again now, but in the early 50s, late 40s, early 50s, he was considered something of an old-fashioned figure.
0: Now, let's talk about opera for a minute, because often it's considered a bit inaccessible. Does that sadden you a bit?
18: To some extent, I think it amazes me. I mean, to sit there and hear those wonderful tunes being sung by people with superb voices soaring over an orchestra, playing away there in front of you, it's an incredibly thrilling experience.
0: I hear a lot of that music every Sunday morning in hymns.
18: You would. A lot of there's some hymns, you'll be very pleased. No, there are a couple of hymns in The Dead City.
0: Oh, as long as they don't drag it down a bit.
18: Oh, they don't. They're very uplifting.
0: Now, Bruce Beresford is my guest tonight. Now, let's turn to film. What is it about directing film that gets your juices flowing?
18: Well, I always, from the time I was a very small kid, I think maybe even like 6 or 7 years old, and I used to go to films, I always saw this last credit, or the second last credit, was often director. And I thought, well, director must be really the guy who makes it all.
11: Yeah.
18: And I thought, well, it's such an exciting thing to do. I mean, you tell these fascinating stories, you can change the camera angles, you can surprise people and shock them, you can amuse them, you can do all sorts of things. I thought, what a great way of communicating stories that move me to other people. And I always wanted to do it. I remember telling my mother and father that I was going to be a film director before I was 10 years old.
11: And this is in Toongabby?
18: Toongabby, and then we moved to Wentworthville.
11: So it must have gone down really wild at the local public school.
18: Oh, I used to use all my school friends in my 8mm films.
11: Oh, they'd love it.
18: Oh, yes, they enjoy it. I keep running into people now who say, oh, I was in a film of yours when you were in primary school.
11: Have you got any of them still?
18: Those films?
11: Yeah.
18: No, you know, I when my mother died and I cleaned the house out, I found all the old ones I'd done in 8mm and threw them all away. Well, they weren't any good.
11: You must be very visual. Because I gather you kind of draw every scene first.
18: Yes, I don't draw well, though. I'm a terrible artist. But I do, it helps me directing films to be able to storyboard the whole movie with little sketches, rough sketches, enough detail for a cameraman to look at them and see what the angle is, so that I can then I have a good overall idea of it. See, when you're doing films, you only film like 3 to 4 minutes a day. And the thing you have to keep in mind as a director is, how does this work in the entire movie? Not how is the scene by itself. Because the movie will run 90, 100, 110 minutes, and that's how people see them. So if I storyboard it, it helps me to work out how it will be when it's in place.
11: Now, Sissy Spacek, Robert Duvall, Jessica Tandy, Morgan Freeman, Dan Aykroyd, they're all either Academy Award nominees or winners from your films. How do you bring out these winning performances, Bruce?
18: Well, you know, I think the trick is just casting the right people. I remember I was recently reading Tyrone Guthrie's autobiography, you know, the famous theatre director, and someone said to him, "So, Tyrone, how do you get those performances? How do you do it in play after play?" And he said, "Casting, dear boy, casting."
11: And you believe that?
18: It's pretty true, I think.
11: Do you think they deserve all the big money they get, these big stars?
18: Well, some of them do. I mean, it's one of those, it's an inevitable part of the way the structure works. I mean, people will pay a lot of money to see certain people.
11: Mm.
18: It happens in opera too, of course. I mean, the amounts of money that people like Uzi Burling and Caruso and Nellie Melba got was staggering, even by today's standards, because people were willing to pay to go and hear those amazing voices.
11: Now, let's ask a couple of your films. I can still remember driving Miss Daisy. I can still remember it.
16: What are you doing?
19: I'm trying to drive you to the stove.
16: You're speeding, I can see it.
19: We're only doing about 19 miles an hour.
16: I like to go under the speed limit.
19: But speed limit's 35, yeah.
20: Nothing came easy.
19: Morning, Miss Daisy.
16: You leave my flower bed alone.
20: They didn't connect.
19: I just love a house of pictures, Miss Daisy.
16: I don't want you nosing through my things.
20: They couldn't agree.
16: You took the wrong turn at Opelika.
19: Well, now, you took it with me, Miss Daisy. And you got the man.
20: But from place to place.
19: I ever tell you about the first time I leave the state of Georgia?
16: When was that?
19: A few minutes back.
20: For 25 years, they shared each other's lives.
16: You ought not to be driving anything the way you see.
19: How you know how I can see, less than you can look out my eyes.
20: And touched each other's hearts.
16: Hulk?
19: Yes.
16: You're my best friend.
11: What do you think makes it so special and gives it its magic?
18: I think, the script was first sent to me, Richard Zanuck sent me, not actually a script for the film, I think he sent me a copy of the play, because it was a play that was off-Broadway. Not a big success, but modest success off-Broadway. And I read it and I thought, this is one of the best plays ever. And I thought it was written with an extraordinary honesty and insight. And I went to New York and met the writer, Alfred Urey, and, of course, he'd written it about his grandmother. And it was, it was, in fact, all true, everything in it. And it was just so transparently honest that I think everyone, people all over the world, could respond to the character insights, to the truthfulness of it. And I think that's a quality a lot of really, really great films have. I'm not patting myself on the back there. I think it was Yuri's wonderful script that that was such a key thing. I couldn't believe then when we were trying to raise the money for the film, how Zanuck and I were constantly astonished at people saying, oh, we can't do this.
0: Yeah.
18: It's all trivial. It's not interesting. And I thought, how could they say it's trivial when it's so beautifully observed and so humorous in the most wonderful way? It wasn't full of one-line jokes. It was just full of very acute character observation.
0: And Mao's last answer, because when I went, from the very first moment, you just get in the story. It's just...
18: Well, that was a wonderful story too. I mean, it was. I'd read that book, and Li Xunxin, the Chinese ballet dancer who now lives in Australia, who wrote it, was again an extraordinary person who
0: he is, isn't he?
18: Kept his cheerfulness and his optimistic outlook, no matter what dreadful things were happening to him, and he wasn't even cowed by the repressive regime of Mao.
1: When they took me from my family, I did not recognize this as an honor. I did not see dancing as an opportunity. Nor could I imagine how far it might go.
21: Hello!
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1: Fantastic.
21: On behalf of the Houston Ballet Company, you came as a student, you leave here as a star.
1: I'm not going back to China because I love you.
0: But it's such a story of miracles. Just this boy, boom, boom, boom, boom, isn't it?
18: Well, it was inspiring because, again, it was very true. I mean, various people said to me, oh, it can't be true. He didn't do this, he didn't do that. But it was all true. And I thought, gee, this is a story you've really got to tell people.
0: Do you ever watch your films again once they're finished?
18: No. I've seen them so many times, because you see them for months and months editing, yeah. And then you see them, it takes 4 or 6 weeks to put the sound in. By the time it's finished, I've had enough.
0: You've actually changed our cultural life.
18: I have?
0: You have, yeah, in all your shorts and whatever. And you've actually changed our cultural life. Do you ever think about that?
18: No.
0: Like films like Breaker Morant and they've changed the whole culture of Australia.
18: Oh, well, I suppose films like that were part of the... I guess I was part of that generation of filmmakers who sort of proved not only to Australians but to the world that we could make films as good as anybody could. And we could put our own life on the screen.
0: But they actually changed us. Don't you realise that? Like Bruce Beresford, he changed Australia. As much as David Williamson and that, you don't see yourself like that. Do you?
18: I do see Williamson like that, though.
0: Yeah.
18: I think he's a wonderful writer, and I think that his insights into just about every aspect of Australian society are fantastically entertaining.
0: You're not fully yourself, are you? That may be what the stars love you about.
18: I've never really thought about these things. I am aware that I was part of a group of directors along, with Peter Weir and Skepsi and all those people, Phil Noyce and Gillian Armstrong and the whole lot of them, who were really making films that put Australia on the world screen.
0: But you're there too.
18: Some of them, I suppose, were good.
0: They are good.
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0: My guest tonight is Bruce Beresford. Bruce, your dad, he was manic depressive. How did that impact on you growing up?
18: Living with a manic depressive was pretty bad.
11: Yeah.
18: It was very tough on the rest of the family.
11: Yeah.
18: And he did get worse and worse. He ended up having a lobotomy, so that the part of the brain that caused anxiety was removed. And after that, he really changed personality. So, like, I had two fathers. The first one was this rather somber, quiet man. And then after the lobotomy, he was very cheerful and chatty. He wasn't... It didn't send him mad or anything, but he was cheerful and chatty and really quite a different person.
0: Because you said he was loving in his own way. What do you mean?
18: We used to go to football together and cricket. They were his main interests, in fact, football and cricket.
0: Because they'd lift him out of the thing into the now.
18: He seemed to really enjoy those sports, yes. But there wasn't much else. He wasn't one of those people who read or was interested in music or anything like that.
0: So you must have felt quite alienated.
18: I did. I think, you know, perhaps that's why I used to listen to the radio a lot and heard all this classical music and thought, gee, I like that.
0: You didn't listen to the serials on 2GB.
18: I did listen to the serials on 2GB, yes.
0: And they didn't excite you to do
18: They did. They were on, like, after I came home from school. I think they were on between 5 and 6.
0: Yeah.
18: Yes, I did listen to them as a kid.
0: But your mum, she didn't like you going to the movies, though?
18: Neither of my parents. They were part of that generation who thought that going to the films, there was something kind of wrong about it. And I remember my mother said once to me, oh, she said, really, the servants go to the movies. And I said, what servants? We don't have any servants.
0: But you're living in Toongabbie.
18: Yes, we're living in Toongabbie. There were no servants. I think she had sort of a folie de grandeur. And then they used to try and limit me. Like, they'd say, well, you can go to a film once a month. You can go one Saturday a month. I said, why? And they said, well, it's not really good. You can go once a month. So that persisted for some years. Then when I got older, I renegotiated and got it to like two Saturdays a month and then finally to four. And eventually by the time I was about 15 or 16, they couldn't really stop me.
0: Looking at your childhood, looking back at that, did you ever feel your life had a sense of destiny about it?
18: No, not I wouldn't say that, no. I wasn't quite sure what was going to happen. I was very keen on getting an education. I loved being at Sydney University, where it was the first place I'd been where I met a lot of people my age who had similar interests. You know, I was in a drama group, and I was the worst actor, but I was in a drama group, and there were, you know, music concerts and all. I met a whole lot of people with very similar interests, and I realised that, you know...
4: Was that like coming home?
18: Yes, that was great. That was fabulous. And a lot of those people are still my friends.
4: Do you think you've made your own luck, or do you think you've been lucky?
18: I think to a large extent I've been very lucky.
4: You would.
18: Yes. You no, would. Well, I was lucky because, you know, people came and said, oh, look, Bruce, we'd like you to do this or we'd like you to do that, just when I thought, gosh, what am I going to do now? And like someone in the late 70s, I thought, what, you know, I'd like to make some more films. And then Jack Lee, who was with the South Australian Film Corporation, called me and said, look, what about coming to Adelaide and directing three films that you can also write for the South Australian Film Corporation? And I leapt at it. I mean, there was virtually no money involved, but what an opportunity. It was fabulous.
4: So you wrote three films?
18: Yes, I did Money Movers, Breaker Morant, and The Club was, of course, from David Williamson's play.
4: That's quite an achievement.
18: It was great fun.
4: You're very spiritual?
18: I don't think particularly. You know, probably I shouldn't say this to you.
4: But yeah, come on. This is what I want you to say.
18: My father was became obsessed with religion,
4: yeah.
18: And it used to drive us mad. He, I think he saw it as a way out of his mental problems.
4: Yeah.
18: And he became at one point a Baptist and used to go to church. It was all day Saturday, and he used to try and get me to go and my sister to go. And these sessions were so long, and I thought incredibly boring.
4: But you had a sense of drama. You would have had that wanting yes. to make movies. You didn't see it in all the that was going on in the Baptist congregation.
18: Well, there wasn't much going on. In fact, I had a friend who used to take me occasionally to a church in near Central Station, a high Anglican church.
4: Yeah.
18: And they had that was more fun because they had these amazing rituals
4: yeah.
18: with processions and incense. And I thought, gosh, this is like going to the theatre. And in fact, there's a procession. I recreated one of those processions in the Dead City. My memory of that high church came back, and I said, I know how to do this. And we recreated the procession
4: so,
18: in the act, third act of the opera.
4: Like with all the films you've done, you must have somehow got to what's it all about?
18: I don't know that I've ever been particularly profound or given it a lot of thought.
4: Yet you've made really profound movies.
18: Well, have I? Some of those films I think have very detailed characterizations and are written with a lot of insight into characters and relationships.
4: Yes.
18: But I don't see anything particularly spiritual in any of that. With a lot of these characters, I've seen a fundamental goodness in them, which I think is interesting to put on the screen. I've never attributed it to anything particularly spiritual or not associated with religion, but I've seen a goodness in them, which is why, you know, I guess I've made a lot of films that are critically rather unfashionable because these days it's rather, you certainly get better reviews making films about incredibly nasty people. But, you know, a lot of the criticisms about Mao's Last Dancer were that, you know, could this guy really have been this nice? Could have people have behaved that decently? But they often do.
4: Age. Does it frighten you?
18: Age. Oh, yes, I'm trying to stave that off.
4: Is that the gym? Going to the gym?
18: Yes, I mean, I'm to direct films, you know, you've got to pass these amazing physicals that take nearly all day. So I'm always astonished that a lot of these clapped-out directors I know ever get jobs at all, because when I go into the doctor, I mean, I'm on a treadmill, they're doing everything to me. And if you don't pass, because every film takes about 12 to 15 months to make, so I've got to try and keep fit to keep working.
4: Finally, Bruce, if I were to ask you to describe your life in a few words, what did you say?
18: Well, I'd say I've been very lucky and that I've made a lot of friends and had a wonderful wife. People have been very supportive.
4: I'd say you're incredibly profound. and a good, decent person who does a good, decent job. And I remember once somebody talking about artisans and they have a love of their work, and I think that all describes you. And thanks so much for talking to us tonight.
18: Oh, it's very nice of you to ask me.
4: Thank you.
5: 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Time to beat the boom gate. Time to save a few seconds. But trains are closer and faster than they appear. 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

0: Green Lane, Bracken Ridge, Bowen Hills, Boondall. 4BC is Brisbane. 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
1: Good evening, I'm Chris McCarthy. Advocacy groups are urging all states to follow the lead of New South Wales in adopting a gun buyback scheme. The cost of the joint state and federal venture will be split in an effort to acquire more than 270,000 firearms. The program will compensate gun owners affected by new legislation in the wake of the Bondi terror attack. The Alana and Madeline Foundation's Stephen Bendel says other jurisdictions need to take action.
2: Resist the firearm industry, stand up for their communities and follow suit. The ACT have already got legislation in their parliament. Tasmania is looking to reclassify firearms, and Victoria and South Australia are still uncertain about how they'll proceed with that.
1: Ukraine has launched one of its largest aerial attacks on Russia since the war began in 2022. Russian state media claims more than 800 Ukrainian drones have been shot down, with the attacks targeting Moscow. Authorities report at least six people have been killed. The federal government is urging young Australians to consider a career in the trades amid uncertainty around the impact of AI in the workplace. Analysis of national data has revealed more than 90% of apprentices who finished their training in priority trades saw an improvement in their employment status. Minister for Skills and Training Andrew Giles says tertiary education shouldn't be seen as a plan B.
3: 9 in 10 new jobs in Australia need some form of tertiary qualification, and nearly half of those jobs require a vocational pathway like an apprenticeship. That's something that we really want to emphasise, and there's so many good jobs out there.
1: Deborah Mailman has delivered an emotional speech after becoming the first Indigenous Australian to be inducted into the Logies Hall of Fame. TV's annual Night of Nights is underway in Sydney, Robert Irwin winning the most popular new presenter, while Play School has won its first Logie since 1998, crowned Best Children's Program. A new study has found AI detection software used in schools and universities is failing to protect academic integrity. James Cook University researchers warn, unlike plagiarism tools, the detectors only guess the likelihood text was AI generated. Project lead Wayne Bradshaw says the software poses a risk in the education sector.
4: But in terms of assessing whether a student has used AI in the production of assessment, it's really got no place.
1: Also making news, a scheme to vaccinate 5,000 little penguins from bird flu on Victoria's Phillip Island will begin tomorrow. Authorities say it's the largest ever effort to vaccinate against the disease in the world. And Hawaii is currently reeling from its first hurricane in more than 30 years. In finance, one Australian dollar buying 70.8 US cents.
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1: Carlton has punched its finals tickets with a thrilling 82-all draw with the Western Bulldogs at Marvel Stadium to the tie, the second of the weekend after the Hawks and Pies finished at 92-all yesterday. Captain Patrick Cripps has told Fox the side was happy to leave the scores level.
5: About 3 minutes to go, I looked over the bench and there was a sign up, which is our, to hold on to the game. So the Bulldogs boys, they're like, what's going on here? Obviously when it's a draw, you want to keep attacking. But for our year and that, it was the right decision, and we found a way to get a draw.
1: In the late game, the Swans defeated the Bombers. In the NRL, the Newcastle Knights have gone from wooden spooners last year to finalists in 2026, booking their top eight berth with a victory over the Gold Coast Titans. And the Dragons have won their second straight match for the first time this season, holding off the Tigers 24-22. That's news and sport.
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11: Possible showers overnight, getting down to a low of 13 degrees. Monday, a shower or two and reaching 22. Showers and 22 degrees on Tuesday. Rain continuing on Wednesday and 22. Possible showers Thursday and 23 degrees. Friday, mostly sunny, reaching 24. On Moreton Bay, south to southeasterly winds 15 to 20 knots, seas around a metre.

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1: Welcome back, dear listener. Welcome back, especially if you're feeling lonely tonight. Welcome, welcome back. Welcome back to our Congregation of Kindness. And you can find out more about that by going to revbillcruz.com. But welcome back. And you know you can ring any time, 131 873. Last week's ABC Australian story, Bad Blood, showed Australians the devastating human consequences of the nation's infected blood scandal, a tragedy in which thousands of Australians were infected with hepatitis C, HIV and other blood-borne viruses through contaminated blood and blood products. Coming up, we talk to one of the participants in the program, Tristan Stanley, who was infected as a young boy and who, armed with new evidence, is leading the latest push by survivors for an apology and accountability. And as we ran out of time last week, and with the cost of living crisis continuing, in our last hour, we talked to Chelsea Goodwin, who's a recipe developer, home cook, single mother of three, and best-selling author of Money-Saving Meal Plans with Chelsea. Thousands of university and high school students across Australia skipped class last Thursday to protest against One Nation and its leader, Pauline Hanson. The protest, dubbed Students Say No to Hanson, led by the National Union of Students, saw thousands march in Sydney, Melbourne, Brisbane, Canberra, Adelaide, Perth, Wollongong and Newcastle to express their opposition to the party's rise in popularity. Some high schoolers were heard chanting, "The Students United will never be defeated," during the demonstration in Sydney. One Nation MP Barnaby Joyce has claimed students are being unfairly influenced and told what to think by some teachers and education institutions.
2: This was inspired by a socialist clique of people who pathologically dislike One Nation.
1: So what did you think about students across Australia protesting against One Nation and its leader Pauline Hanson last week? If they wanted to protest, do you reckon it should have happened during their leisure time rather than school hours? And if that were the case, do you think the same number of students would have turned out? What did you make of Pauline Hanson's assertions that schools should teach young Australians how to think, not what to think? Is she right, or do students have a legitimate right to protest? And what of Barnaby Joyce's claim that students have been influenced by socialist teachers? Is he right or wrong? So, your thoughts on last Thursday's student protests about One Nation, 131 873. Now, the Productivity Commission has recommended undoing the controversial 2018 changes to the distribution of goods and services tax, that's the GST revenue, between the states that has cost taxpayers $23 billion. It's proposed reinstating the system that existed before the Morrison government's deal that gave billions of dollars in extra funds to Western Australia at the expense of the other states. The Commission's 124-page interim report finds the reforms were a costly mistake and have not achieved their intent. The report confirms what critics have long argued. The deal benefits only Western Australia and taxpayers in every other state and territory foot the bill. So what do you think of the Productivity Commission's recommendations? While Western Australia is the beneficiary under the current system, is this fair on the other states and territories, including New South Wales, Queensland and the ACT? How do you think Western Australians and that state's government will react to reinstating the system that existed before the Morrison government's deal that gave billions of dollars in extra funds to Western Australia? How do you feel as a taxpayer having to fund Western Australia in what has become an unfair distribution of GST funds that gives billions of dollars in extra funds to Western Australia? How likely is it that the federal government will adopt the Productivity Commission's recommendations in full in light of how crucial Western Australian votes are in the federal election? So, your thoughts on the Productivity Commission recommendations undoing the controversial 2018 changes to the distribution of goods and services tax between the states? 131 873.

0: What made you pick up the phone, David?
1: Hello.
0: Hello.
1: Yes, only you can help me. I'm a pensioner, 75 years old.
0: Yes.
1: I got the the juror summon.
0: Oh, fine. You had to go to be a juror in the trial. Yes.
1: Yeah. And on the last day, I sort of clean forgot to ring them back to check if I had to be present in court or whatever.
0: Yeah.
1: And they fined me $1,000, which is, I thought, is quite expensive.
0: For a pensioner?
1: Yeah.
0: Sounds a bit... what have you done about it, David?
1: I haven't paid them yet. I wrote to them and I haven't heard from them.
0: How long ago did you write?
1: Last Sunday, so it's about 5 days now, yeah.
0: Well, it'll probably take them an age to read your letter.
1: Oh, is it? Oh, okay.
0: But it's unfair, isn't it?
1: No, it was not online.
0: Hello? He's disappeared. Has that happened to you, dear listener? Has that happened? Have you got a fine for not turning up for jury duty? I'd love to hear from you and talk about that because people forget, don't they? They forget sorts of things like that. And give me a ring if that's happened to you. I'd love to know because we try and make sure our people go and do their jury duty, and sometimes it's weeks, you know. But that's what good citizenship is, don't you agree? And has that happened to you? And what happened? What happened if you got a fine you didn't pay it? Tell us. 131 873. Coming up, I'll be talking to Tristan Stanley about the blood epidemic that shouldn't have happened.
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0: I don't know if you saw Australian Story on the ABC last week. During the 70s, 80s, 90s, up to 20,000 Australians contracted hepatitis C and or HIV after being transfused with infected blood. Hundreds died, and to this day survivors live with serious medical consequences. One of them, whom I'll speak to shortly, is Tristan Stanley, who was infected as a young boy. I also featured in the program, as this issue is especially painful for me, as in the early days my late and former wife contracted hepatitis C through a blood transfusion. When this was discovered, I took it to the Red Cross. Their barrister said they knew the very person who donated the infected blood. So when I asked for some help and compensation, I was told rudely to go away. On the line, I got Tristan Stanley, who featured in Australian Story last week, who, armed with new evidence, Tristan is leading the latest push by survivors for an apology and accountability. Hi, mate.
11: Hi, Bill. How are you?
0: Good, thank you. So what kind of reaction have you had after your appearance on Australian Story?
11: Bill, the reaction has been overwhelming. The amount of people reaching out that have been affected by this has been incredible. You know, so many horrific stories of how people's lives have been destroyed, and of course, you would know that it could be prevented.
0: On top of the ones we know about, on top of the hundreds we know about, there's more.
11: Yeah, exactly. And people haven't felt comfortable coming out to discuss their stories. And I think what Australia's Story did was made them feel comfortable that now there are a group of people that they can trust with their story, and they're reaching out and they're telling us horrific stories. And you know, I'm shocked every day with the stuff that I'm hearing. It's been incredible.
0: So, mate, what's your story?
11: My story is I'm a severe hemophiliac. I was born in 1980 when I was about 18 months old. My parents discovered that I had hemophilia. That was a bit of a process in itself. 1990, my parents received a call. I have a younger brother also who had severe hemophilia, and we lived in a small country town in Wyala. They received a call from the Women's and Children's Hospital in Adelaide. It was around dinner time, and they said, your boys have been infected with hepatitis C. You need to move to Adelaide. We need to monitor your boys 3 monthly at least. And that was basically what my parents were told. They hung up the phone and my parents were left going, okay, our lives have just been turned upside down. They didn't know anything about hepatitis C. That was in July 1990. By September 1990, we lived in Adelaide. We'd left Wyala before, the house had sold. My parents had quit their jobs. We'd moved into public housing. My parents couldn't find work. Mm-hmm. Within 6 months, that whole 3 month, checkup had been cancelled. They said due to funding, we'd have to go back to, you know, how we were previously monitored. So we moved for no reason. And then from there, yeah, here we are today.
0: Mate, you're still alive. So your story's one of survival, unlike hundreds who died. To this day, survivors are living with serious medical consequences, aren't they?
11: They are. And, you know, you look at someone like Tony David, who's had 3 liver transplants, and, you know, there's plenty of other people out there who have also had liver transplants, who have cirrhosis of the liver, who are living daily with the issues related to this issue.
0: So what is life like for you, Tristan, in 2026, and what are the ongoing effects of your condition?
11: To be honest, I'm extremely lucky. I don't have any ongoing effects at this stage. My GP has told me, you know, this will catch up with me eventually. But in terms of my health, I'm okay, which is why I'm happy to be the one, you know, standing up for those who are unable to, because they're too ill.
0: Yeah. Now, you've found new evidence, haven't you, in the scandal? So can you tell us a bit about that?
11: The new evidence is completely overwhelming. It's undeniable. It relates to not just hepatitis C, but HIV and, you know, the methods that were used back in the day to make products for haemophiliacs, the warnings that were there for both blood transfusion and blood products.
0: And these warnings were there, weren't they, at the time?
11: They were there at the time. This is not an issue of, you know, hindsight. It's an issue of these warnings were there at that present moment and they were ignored, and by ignoring them they allowed this issue to happen.
0: And from what I can see, documents disappeared.
11: That's definitely a case, you know, in more ways than one. You know, we've got evidence of destruction of document programs happening within CSL. We've got evidence of when CSL was being corporatized that there's documents directly relating to the destruction of any document related to Commonwealth liability. We've got evidence of patients' documents being, medical records being destroyed. It's insane.
0: Now, you're leading the push by survivors for an apology and accountability. How's that going?
11: Look, so far it's going really well, and the response again has been overwhelming, not just from, you know, people reaching out who are affected, but people reaching out who want to help. We have been trying for a long time to get a meeting with Mark Butler, and the day after the show, you know, by lunchtime I'd received an invite to meet with him. We're still negotiating the terms of that meeting, because what I do feel is that this issue deserves an amount of time to discuss this issue in decent, you know, amount of detail. At the moment, we're discussing exactly how long that meeting will go for, but we do have a date, and that'll happen in September.
0: So documents disappeared, things were fudged, everything was covered. Why do you think they took that action?
11: To me personally, I think the majority of the evidence points towards profit.
0: Yeah.
11: It all comes back to money. And, you know, you had the Commonwealth Serum Laboratories. They had to report to the government each year, you know, and they had to report their profit. And safety, unfortunately, would have cut into that profit. And the end result was they cut into safety instead of cutting into profit.
0: Now, there was a decision not to suspend the continued importation of foreign plasma and its processing on the same equipment used to manufacture haemophilia treatments for Australians, despite the knowledge that HIV was transmitted through blood and plasma. Like, this seems unbelievable, doesn't it, mate?
11: It does. When you read through some of the evidence we have, you just shake your head. And, you know, in terms of the foreign plasma importation, you know, that's an admission that CSL has made. They have admitted that they were bringing in plasma from other countries, Malaysia, Southeast Asia, you know, places like Hong Kong, where hepatitis and other viruses were endemic, and to be processing that plasma on the same equipment that they were processing Australian plasma, it's a crazy thing to do. And there were international warnings in the very, very early 80s to say, do not do that. If you have to process foreign plasma, it needs to be done on a completely separate setup. Otherwise, it's impossible to prevent cross-contamination of hepatitis viruses. It's the fact they did that, you know, it's basically they were placing their commercial interests ahead of the safety of Australians.
0: Because to keep haemophiliacs, there's a thing called factor 8, isn't it? And that takes a lot of blood from a lot of different people to create the factor 8, so that you're not just dealing with one donor and one receiver, you're dealing with multiple donors and receivers and one receiver, aren't you?
11: Yeah, so it's not just factor 8. There's also factor 9 concentrates. There's two different... Yeah. There's multiple bleeding disorders, but if we just stick to factor 8... What happened with factor 8 happened across all of the products. So factor 8 is made from what they call mass pooling. So they mass pool plasma donations. And there was warnings as far back as 1952 that you should not mass pool plasma donations. And that warning came from the World Health Organization. And what basically happened was our products, rather than listening to the warnings where plasma pools should only be the size of 10 to 20, our products were made from plasma pools of, you know, from 600, which grew to 1,000, which grew to 1,500, which grew to 2,000. So essentially every time we had a bottle of factor VIII that came from a batch, we were taking the risk of having 600 blood transfusions. And next time we had another bottle from a different batch, we were taking the same risk again. So we've, haemophiliacs especially, have taken the risk of having thousands and thousands and thousands of blood transfusions.
0: Now, we were told at the time the chances of catching this was relatively small and the virus was relatively benign. And we all know this is false, don't we? They knew that.
11: Well, yeah. I mean, in terms of both HIV and Hep C, they warned... they didn't warn. They basically told haemophiliacs that you've got more chance of dying from a bleed than you do of HIV. And in terms of hepatitis C, they didn't even mention non-A, non-B or hepatitis C. They basically said, it's nothing to worry about. But they knew in the background. We've got the documents. We've got the studies to show that they knew it was a bad virus. And, you know, as early as that, the 1981, they were doing studies on non-A, non-B that showed that it was a bad virus to be infected with. And HIV-wise, you know, they just denied and denied and denied, but, you know, the warnings were there.
0: And you're calling for an inquiry. What form would you like to see it take?
11: Look, there's various options that we could take here. Obviously, ultimately, we'd like a Royal Commission into this because this issue deserves an inquiry that will go into
0: all
11: detail.
0: The deaths
11: It does, absolutely. And there needs to be an inquiry where witnesses are compelled to give evidence. There needs to be an inquiry where people are giving evidence under oath. And one thing that is really important to Haemophilia Advocacy Australia in relation to not just haemophiliacs but those who are transfused is that people get to sit up there in front of whoever is listening to this inquiry and tell their story.
0: And compensation
11: too. Compensation is... To me, you know, I think compensation is a byproduct of what would come out of any inquiry. Because if you look at this issue, you can see, you know, what happened was wrong. It should have been prevented. And it's a natural progression that people would be compensated. But, you know, people need to be able to tell their stories. People need to be able to get recognition of what happened. And people need an apology.
0: Tristan, your story is really inspirational. And for any listener who missed Australian's story, you can catch it. You catch last week's Australian story on ABC iView. Watch it. Everybody watch it. Tristan Stanley, I wish you well, mate. And I hope we get the apology and accountability. Thanks so much for talking to us tonight.
11: No worries. Thank you, Bill, and thank you for everything you've done so far to help me, and thank you for everything you've done for the issue.
0: God bless you, mate. Thank you.
11: Thanks, Bill.
0: Bye. Yeah, this story is really personal for me. When my wife started to get sicker and sicker and slower and slower, and when we had our son, the doctors knew there was something wrong with her liver, and gradually it started to come out, and finally she found she had hepatitis C, and through a blood transfusion. And I took her to the Red Cross. It was one of the most humiliating times in my life, because I took her there in the thought that I'd get some sort of caring response, and I got basically told to bugger off. And what really got me was they knew the name. They actually mentioned the name of the person who donated the blood that that my wife used. And gradually then I got more and more involved in the story, and I found that from the 1950s the Red Cross knew there was something in the blood. But basically at that time, the blood service, this is my thing, was run by a mob of cowboys who took a risk that it was relatively benign. They thought it was relatively benign. And essentially it wasn't. It wasn't. And then I began to learn how the blood around the world, blood is treated around the world like oil, so that you have markets. And you can understand that, you know. But in America, they used to pay prisoners to give blood, just pay the prisoners. And one prisoner during Clinton's time, one prisoner gave so much blood he died. And, you know, and these were people in jails, so you can imagine all the things that were in the jails. And there were all these batches of blood that were suspected to be infected, which were lobbed around from country to country to country. And in England now, there's been a royal commission and a big inquiry, and there was, it was while I was away the last time I was from here, I went to England to a big church service that they held in St. Paul's Cathedral, and there were thousands of people there. And I'd run in my church, I had meeting after meeting with hundreds of people who had been infected like this. And you get nowhere. You get nowhere. And I began to realise that the Epstein files are what happens. That's what happens when institutions try to protect themselves. And you can see the churches with sexual predators as priests and ministers. You can see other areas where the institution closes around and thinks, oh, we'll wait until everybody dies off and then we'll pay a little bit. And I'd been marching down to Canberra week after week, getting nowhere. And it's just a nightmare, an absolute nightmare. And at one stage, I had a church full of people who were victims. 20 years later or so, I had another meeting and there were six left. Just think of that, six left. All these people died. And what is really, we've got to think about, is many of these people had children and their children got it. We were lucky in a way, but their children got it. And there's a lot of people wandering around the community who don't know they've got it. And this is the story of hepatitis C. And what I found is obfuscation after obfuscation after obfuscation, you know, and lie after lie and documents disappearing and backroom deals being done. And then there was the move to CSL, and gee, that's another story, isn't it? CSL, Commonwealth Serum Laboratories. And what they rely on is the fact that they do good, and they think because we do good, we can get away with the mistakes we made and the overlooked things we did. And the truth is, it keeps coming out. And as Tristan was saying, just by having that story on Australian Story, there are more and more and more people coming forward. And like I said, in England, I was part of that for a long time, and trying to get, we got it there. In Scotland, it was dreadful. In America, it's dreadful. In Canada, it's dreadful. And honestly, we really have to have a royal commission into this, because people like the Red Cross and CSL need to learn that you can't get away with things just because you got a reputation for doing good, because it's good to do good. But why can't, if you make a stuff up, why can't you just say, oh, we stuffed up and we're sorry and we'll move on and we'll help those who are there? And people got the minimum help, the minimum help. You can hear I'm really angry because it's really close to me. But if that's your story, I'd love to hear from you on 131 873.
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0: Keith, welcome to the show.
23: Thank you very much. I seen a program the other night. I seen you featured in it, and that made my ears prick. I was a blood donor, me and my wife and our neighbours for... We donated 40 donations. That was for 10 years, for a year for 10 years.
0: Yes.
23: We went over to England to visit my wife's family in Wales. And when we came back, they said, we can't donate blood anymore. I think it was because of mad cow disease.
0: Disease in England. That's right.
23: That's right. And so we had to... But who is... Like, this is one of the most disastrous things ever to happen on Earth. And who is responsible directly for this? Who benefited from this?
0: Well, it was the Red Cross, basically. The Red Cross and Commonwealth Serum Laboratories.
23: CSL.
0: Yes,
23: because we looked at those places as some kind of icon. Like, if
0: that's
23: you
0: right.
23: Talk about the CSL and the Red Cross. Like, I used to go to the Red Cross. I'd take... they would give you the afternoon... to donate at work, but I wouldn't go after half past four when the wife...
0: Well, that's a good thing to do, Keith. That's a good thing to do, you know, and most blood donors were good people.
23: That's right, but who decided to corrupt the whole thing? Like, how can you put... it's like the wine, the drink up in Southeast Asia when they pollute the wine and they kill a couple of girls.
0: Well, like I said... in the 50s, they knew there was something. They used to call it non-A, non-B or something. They didn't know quite what it was, but they knew there was something, and they had an idea of the sorts of people that it came from. So they could have screened a lot of people, and they didn't. They didn't. And basically because they took a gamble that it was relatively benign, and it wasn't. And and like in England, around the world, thousands upon thousands of people have died, and we don't know how many of their children are still infected.
23: Oh, that's right, that's right. And no one seems to care. Like, how these things happen, you say, move on, nothing to see here.
0: That's right.
23: That's right.
0: It, there was an inquiry in Sydney. The federal government did do an inquiry. There was a lot of worry in the Hep C Council as when it was set up, because they were worried that people who got it through a blood transfusion would be treated differently to people who got it through dirty needles. So there was a whole obfuscation there that. You know, we don't want people who got it. We don't want a difference between people who got it through the blood transfusion and people who got it through using a dirty needle. We don't want to do that. And it's always been a source of what happens. You know, I talk about it being Trump-like, like being the Epstein Files-like, because the same things, the Red Cross and the CSL, I get worked up, are doing the same thing like that was done with the Epstein Files, the same thing. Denial, you just deny, and blank and blank and blank and blank, and files mysteriously disappear. But luckily, Tristan has been like a dog with a bone. And what you can find is files of files, so that you can get what the disappearing files were, because somebody mentions them somewhere else.
23: Yes, yes. Well, before you go, Bill Moore, I've been married for 62 years, and my wife is a very ill.
0: Oh.
23: She had multiple myeloma for about 15 years. They've tested on her, and she's survived for 16 years, and she's very ill now. And
0: is she in hospital, mate?
23: Yes, she's been in hospital for a week in intensive care, but it's looking grim, but just bear a thought for her.
0: What's her name, mate?
23: Iola. She's from Wales.
0: Iola?
23: I-O-L-A, Yola.
0: Yola.
23: My name is Ibram,
0: R-H-A-I-M.
23: Yes.
0: And you're Hyam.
23: Ibram, that's a Jewish name. And I can't stand all this rot that's going on, this Royal Commission. They're just driving me mad.
0: I'll say a prayer for you, mate.
23: Thank you, Bill.
0: Dearest God. We pray for Yola. We pray you will hold her in your arms. We pray in your loving kindness and your warmth and your healing power that she will feel you are there with her. She will feel the love that's there with her. She'll feel the love from her husband who misses her so much. And we just pray at this time that your will be done. We can't pray for anything more, God, than that your will be done. But we pray that in the sunshine of your smile, she is in the warmth and the care of your love. In Jesus' name, amen.

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8: Yeah, I haven't had many rings about the gun buyback. Like, I think that's a very sensible idea, don't you? Try and get as many guns out of the fridge as are around. I don't know why so many people want to keep guns, you know? I kind of think, let's get rid of them. Like, some person might grab them and then you get bang, bang, bang away. And we don't want to come like America where there's shootings. I saw the shooting in Thailand and then there was another one there. And we don't want to be like that. We want to make sure people who have guns are registered and the guns are locked up and no one can get them. That makes sense, doesn't it? Just makes sense. Lock the guns away and do it. Don't have idiots shooting at all these street signs and all these sorts of things. No. Lock them away. And you've got to have a good reason to have a gun. A good reason. Like, we're not America. We didn't start with a revolution or anything like that. We don't need all of those sorts of things. We've got a calm, we've got a really good multicultural society that is working very well, despite what all the bigots will say. Multiculturalism is working really well in Australia. Very, very well. And we need to keep it that way. And so we need to make sure that all this access to guns isn't available. I'd love to get your comments on that on 131873. And the other thing that's been banging around in the back of all of this that nobody really talks about much are greyhounds. Greyhound racing. I can't think of anything worse for animals than doing that sort of thing, you know, having them. They've got to be blooded and all that sort of stuff to run. So some poor rabbit or something gets destroyed to train the dogs, and then you find all these pits with dogs that haven't run and can't be as fast as anybody else. So New Zealand's getting rid of it. Good on you, New Zealand. Good on you. New Zealand's getting rid of it. It looks like they're on the way out in Tasmania, and let's get them out of the way in New South Wales and Queensland. We don't need it. We've got enough gambling now. The races are enough for the horses. What do you think? I'd love to get your comments on greyhound racing. Surely it's had its days. We've moved on. We've moved beyond greyhound racing. We've evolved into a better society than that. What do you think? I'd love to get your comments on this on 131873.
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8: Now, next Sunday, I'll be talking to political journalist Bernard Keane about his latest book, Seize the Moment, Australia's Real Opportunities in an Unstable World. And as we all know by now, Australian music and television icon Johnny Young, the creator and host of Young Talent Time, passed away last Friday, aged 79, following a short illness with pancreatic cancer. So next Sunday, we're going to be paying tribute to Johnny Young.

0: buyback scheme in decades. It builds on laws passed in the wake of the Bondi terror attack to limit the number of guns licensed operators can have. National Senate leader Bridget McKenzie says her party's bill would abolish the legislation and buyback scheme, arguing they ignore the true threats facing Australia.
1: These laws will not make Australians safer. They will not deal with the anti-Semitism that drove that massacre. What we want to see is a just system, one that addresses illegal guns that are on our streets, Prime Minister.
0: Australian soap opera A Country Practice has been inducted into the Logies Hall of Fame. TV's Night of Nights is underway in Sydney with the iconic drama The Sixth TV show to be added to the honour list. Earlier, Deborah Mailman became the first Indigenous Australian to be inducted. Victoria will tomorrow commence the largest vaccination program against bird flu in the world. 5,000 little penguins will be protected against the H5 strain after one was found dead on Phillip Island yesterday. Authorities say protecting the iconic colony is a priority in the fight against the disease. Police are praising the efforts of volunteers as search efforts continue for a teenager missing in the New South Wales Southern Highlands. 18-year-old Lily Hooper was last seen on Wednesday setting out for a hike south of Sydney. A multi-agency operation has been underway since her car was found at the trailhead. Acting Inspector Vladimir Meok says it's been difficult for all involved.
2: Just highlights the important work that volunteers such as the SES and other organisations provide to our, not just to the New South Wales Police, but to, the community in general in helping us find a resolution in these matters. So I can't speak more highly of those people.
0: Roughly 340,000 Australians will soon receive a letter outlining ways they can reduce their risk of dementia. The correspondence is being sent to those who turned 50 over the past year. The letters encourage Australians to eat healthily, stay active, limit alcohol, and keep their minds active to limit the risk of the disease. Also making news, around 5,000 people have been displaced by a powerful earthquake in Indonesia. The magnitude 7.7 quake has now claimed at least 53 lives. And a new study has found AI detection programs, commonly used to scan for fraudulent content in schools and universities, are simply guessing. In finance, one Australian dollar is buying 70.8 US cents.
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0: Newcastle has gone from wooden spooners to finals contenders, booking their spot with a 36-26 victory over the Gold Coast. Knights coach Justin Holbrook says it was a hard-fought win.
4: Another good win at home. We always had a couple of good wins away from home and got to come back here feels like forever. Obviously, we got out to a really good start and, they're a dangerous attacking team. As every game's hard in the NRL.
0: In the late game, the Dragons beat the Tigers by 2 points. The victory the first time the Red V has won two straight matches this year. In AFL, a draw between the Blues and Bulldogs has earned the Blues a spot in the wildcard finals, the result ending the Giants' finals hopes despite thumping the Eagles 111-57 earlier. And the Bangladesh men's test side has defeated Australia by 9 wickets in Darwin. You're now up to date. That's the latest news and sport.
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5: Possible showers overnight, getting down to a low of 13 degrees. Monday, a shower or two and reaching 22. Showers and 22 degrees on Tuesday. Rain continuing on Wednesday and 22. Possible showers Thursday and 23 degrees. Friday, mostly sunny, reaching 24. On Moreton Bay, south to southeasterly winds, 15 to 20 knots, seas around a metre.

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1: Well, you know what it is? It's the bewitching hour. And it's the hour when every line into this building comes to this microphone. And I want to talk to you, especially if you're lonely and isolated and got no one to talk to. 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Now, as we ran out of time last week, and with the cost of living crisis continuing, coming up, we talked to Chelsea Goodwin, who's a recipe developer, home cook, single mother of three, and best-selling author of Money Saving Meal Plans with Chelsea. Thousands of university and high school students across Australia skipped class last Thursday to protest against One Nation and its leader Pauline Hanson. The protest, dubbed Students Say No to Hanson, led by the National Union of Students, saw thousands march in Sydney, Melbourne, Brisbane, Canberra, Adelaide, Perth, Wollongong and Newcastle to express their opposition to the party's rise in popularity. Some high schoolers were heard chanting, "The Students United will never be defeated," during the demonstration in Sydney. One Nation MP Barnaby Joyce has claimed students are being unfairly influenced and told what to think by some teachers and education institutions.
2: This was inspired by a socialist clique of people who pathologically dislike One Nation.
1: So what did you think about students across Australia protesting against One Nation and its leader Pauline Hanson last week? If they wanted to protest, do you reckon it should have happened during their leisure time rather than school hours? And if that were the case, do you think the same number of students would have turned out? What did you make of Pauline Hanson's assertions that schools should teach young Australians how to think, not what to think? Is she right, or do students have a legitimate right to protest? And what of Barnaby Joyce's claim that students have been influenced by socialist teachers? Is he right or wrong? So, your thoughts on last Thursday's student protests about One Nation, 131 873. Now, the Productivity Commission has recommended undoing the controversial 2018 changes to the distribution of goods and services tax, that's the GST revenue, between the states that has cost taxpayers $23 billion. It's proposed reinstating the system that existed before the Morrison government's deal that gave billions of dollars in extra funds to Western Australia at the expense of the other states. The Commission's 124-page interim report finds the reforms were a costly mistake and have not achieved their intent. The report confirms what critics have long argued. The deal benefits only Western Australia and taxpayers in every other state and territory foot the bill. So what do you think of the Productivity Commission's recommendations? While Western Australia is the beneficiary under the current system, is this fair on the other states and territories, including New South Wales, Queensland and the ACT? How do you think Western Australians and that state's government will react to reinstating the system that existed before the Morrison government's deal that gave billions of dollars in extra funds to Western Australia? How do you feel as a taxpayer having to fund Western Australia in what has become an unfair distribution of GST funds that gives billions of dollars in extra funds to Western Australia? How likely is it that the federal government will adopt the Productivity Commission's recommendations in full in light of how crucial Western Australian votes are in the federal election? So, your thoughts on the Productivity Commission recommendations undoing the controversial 2018 changes to the distribution of goods and services tax between the states. 131 873.

0: I got a message here. Bird flu. Spreading to wild animals and bird life all over the world, killing everything. Has that been on your mind? It's been on my mind a lot, increasing over time, you know. And I was walking up to the Loaves and Fishes restaurant yesterday because we always have large flocks of birds come around because a lot of our guests feed the birds. No matter how much we tell them not to, they feed the birds. And we get seagulls and we get all these different birds all coming in to get the food. And there was a big, big flock of them all on the grass, all eating the food. And I took a photo of them and I thought, my God, pretty soon I think all of them are going to be dead. And it's sobering, isn't it, to look at that. And I was thinking, why aren't we vaccinating? And I'm really pleased to see that Australia, they're going to give, 5,000 vaccinations to the baby penguins on Phillip Island. Like, have you ever seen that? Have you ever been to Phillip Island and seen, as the dusk looms in, right, these darling little penguins come out of the sea. They just come out of the sea. Just everywhere, little blobs, and they come up and they start walking up the sand and then they follow one another. And it's the most magical thing to watch, just magical. And thank God we're vaccinating as many of them as we can. Apparently it's one of the largest vaccination programs in the world, and I think that's really wonderful. But most of the birds, like the other day I was doing some filming at this school, and there was the kids have a little kind of garden that they look after, and there's a duck pond and all of that sort of stuff. And there was this bird in that, and it was just frolicking in the water, and it was just loving itself, you know, like it's preening and it's under its wings and splashing the water up, and you could almost see its little beak laughing with all of that stuff. And I'm thinking, oh, my God, this is going to be so terrible. And it kind of reminded me, some of you may remember the film in the 50s, On the Beach, where the atomic wave was coming and the last place it was going to hit, I think, was Sydney, and people were all flocking to Sydney. But what's going to happen? What is going to happen with all the birds? And how are we going to live in a world where a huge percentage of our bird life and some of our mammal life disappears? I'd love to get your comments on that, because are you like me? Are you walking around looking at the world? You look at the world and you think of climate change and you think of Trump and you think of all these things that are going on and you feel anxious enough about all of that. And now on top of all of that, we've got the bird flu epidemic. Is there... does that ring your bell? Give me a ring. 131-873.
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0: Hi, Kim. What made you pick up the phone?
7: Oh, Bill, I've been wanting to phone you for an hour when I heard... I did see the Australian story.
0: Yeah.
7: I was absolutely devastated and horrified at how all that played out.
0: Yeah.
7: I think I was aware of it at the time when it first came to light.
0: Yes.
7: But the Australian story, I just believe, opened people's eyes to what actually went on and the devastation for, you know, babies, children,
0: yes,
7: adults.
0: Yes.
7: People who, you know, that they didn't have AIDS, but they contacted it through their own illnesses and things like that. I was so, I saw you on Australian
0: yep.
7: Story and I was so very sorry what happened to your wife.
0: Yeah, thank you.
7: So sad. And, you know, and to all the other people that have lost loved ones because of, I presume, the government not being careful, people in authority obviously not being careful enough. But I get the impression, you know, why weren't they careful enough, Bill?
0: Well,
7: I mean, I just can't understand that.
0: No, there was a bunch of cowboys in the Red Cross Blood Service at the time. That was part of it. And most of those people should have been in jail, I think. I really think, because they were playing with people's various lives, because it was known. There was all this evidence that things were going on, but somehow the organisation itself didn't know what to do and got paralysed, I think. I really don't know. And I know that then it was covered up because if you had started to pay compensation to these people, there'd be so much money going out, and it always gets down to money in the end, money and reputation, you know?
7: Yeah, you're right.
0: But what was awful, what was awful for me was to take Jill there, to take her to the Red Cross and have the barrister there and basically tell us to bugger off. And yet the barrister told us the name, the very name of the person who gave her the infected blood.
7: I heard you say that.
0: Yeah, it's true. It's true.
7: It's just absolutely unbelievable.
0: Yeah, yeah.
7: And no one really was made accountable.
0: Well, it's hopefully now in Australia things will start to happen. In England, they had this big, big inquiry, and it all started to come out, you see. Because, you know, somehow files get lost, or, you know, lost. They just disappeared. And then there was there was the move to CSL, Commonwealth Serum Laboratories, and they were worried about their share price, all of that sort of stuff, you know. And it just happened like that.
7: God, horrific.
0: It is. It is. And it's sinful.
7: People went through.
0: It's what you call sinful behaviour. And yeah. like it took a while for me to start talking about this because you just caught up in it. And because what happens is when you got hep C, you don't really know. You just suddenly start to feel all this tiredness, all this. Mm. And all of a sudden the energy goes out of you and you're tired and you're falling asleep and you're doing all these sorts of things.
7: Mm.
0: And it took for us, and then when my son was being born, or when she was pregnant with my son, the doctors at that time said there's something wrong with the liver, and there was nothing. They didn't know. They hadn't worked out about hep C then, but it just gradually started to come out. And then to have the Red Cross say to me, "We know who gave the blood," was just beyond the pale.
7: Oh, you would have been in shock.
0: Yes, yes. Like PTSD.
7: Yeah, absolutely. And I know what, you know, people suffer with that because I personally have it myself. And you're in shock and you're almost paralysed with fear or being able to think and do things properly.
0: Yep.
7: Because you're in shock and it's affected you.
0: Yeah.
7: But can I just ask, when your wife was given that, the shocking blood, I presume in a transfusion form.
0: Yes.
7: How long did she live for?
0: Oh, no. It affected her health terribly, terribly. She had some liver problems and what's it called, cirrhosis and all of that. Yeah. It gave her things like that. It wasn't what she died of, but it actually didn't make her any healthier, if you know what I mean. It debilitated her seriously. And
7: seriously,
0: most of the people were seriously debilitated, either seriously debilitated or died.
7: Yes, that was very well called out in the Australian story. Those two men they centred on whose health was just, you know, shocking. One man almost died. And he'd lost so much weight. It was just horrific. Mm. But, you know, what an important story that was to get out there for everyone.
0: Yeah. Well, it led me to follow a lot of this stuff up, you know. And then we looked at the fact that there's an international trade in body parts as well, you see. And that happens. And when you think about it, it kind of makes sense because somebody in one country might need a valve or something or some organ or something, and nobody in that country matches, but somebody in another country might match. So you're bound to have a kind of an international thing, you know. And then I learned blood is treated like oil, so you've got a market, a blood market, all of these sorts of things. So that,
7: This
0: goes on behind the scenes.
7: Yes. And that gentleman you had on the phone, what was his name again? Because I'm going to try to watch the story again and put
0: Tristan.
7: A face
0: Tristan
7: to his
0: Stanley.
7: Description.
0: Tristan Stanley.
7: Yeah. Now, was he the youngish thin man with the dark hair?
0: With the beard, with the kind
7: with
0: of
7: the
0: moustache,
7: beard, that's
0: yes.
7: Right.
0: Tristan
7: Stanley,
0: yes.
7: What an important story to make people aware of the suffering.
0: It's taken 40 years to get it out, Kim.
7: Oh, goodness me, Bill.
0: 40 years.
7: And good on you for being brave enough to go on Australian Story and tell your heartbreaking story too.
0: Oh, I tell you, it's not... the stories you hear, right, like Tristan was saying, there are people ringing up now. And what worries me is... There will be a lot of the children of those people who died or was sick or whatever will have it anyway. Because sometimes it doesn't affect you and sometimes it does.
7: Yes. And Bill, was your child affected?
0: No, no.
7: Oh, thank goodness.
0: Yeah.
7: Oh.
0: Yeah.
7: Well, that was a miracle. Good miracle.
0: Yep.
7: Oh, Bill.
0: Anyway.
7: Well, thank you for being a voice.
0: Thank you.
7: For the people that need a voice. Thank you, Bill. Thank you, Reverend Bill.
0: Kim. God bless you. Thank you.
7: Thanks.
0: If you saw Australian Story and you'd like to comment, give me a ring on 131 873.
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0: Chelsea Goodwin is a recipe developer, home cook, single mother of three and best-selling author, and with the cost of living crisis continuing and following the success of her best-selling cookbook, $10 Meals with Chelsea. Chelsea joins me with budget-friendly inspiration from her new book, Money Saving Plans with Chelsea. Hi, Chelsea.
16: Hi, Bill. Thanks so much for having me.
0: Oh, gosh, got to. That cookbook, $10 Meals with Chelsea, was a phenomenal success, wasn't it?
16: It was. I mean, surprisingly and also not surprisingly, given, you know, the current economic climate. It's been fantastic just hearing from all the families that have bought it and saved money, and they're loving the recipe. So it's very gratifying as an author and a recipe developer to see that.
0: So what do you set out to do with your new book, Money Saving Meal Plans with Chelsea?
16: Honestly, much the same as the first book, just with new recipes and some different ideas for people, because so many people cook their way through the entire book of the first book,
0: Dollar
16: Meals. I know, which is crazy, because usually with cookbooks, I mean, people cook an average of maybe 3 to 5 recipes out of a cookbook. But it just because of the format, I think, of it being weekly meal plans, people just took it upon themselves to go, okay, we're going to start at week one and we're going to work our way all the way through to week 10. And, you know, everybody has to try everything. And then when we go back for round two, we'll just do the recipes that the whole family loved. So it's been fantastic. So then they said, look, Chelsea, we've done the book twice now. When are you going to give us some new recipes? I had to come up with something new.
0: Gosh. So has the cost of living crisis affected the way Australians are eating?
16: Yes, definitely. I mean, it's affected the way I'm eating. I've changed the way that I shop, the way that I cook, the way that I meal plan, and that's the feedback that I'm getting from families in my online communities as well, is that they're really just looking at ways to, you know, different things they can do, whether it's swapping ingredients or going for cheaper cuts of meat or just being more conscious of shopping for seasonal ingredients. Yeah, I think people are much more switched on now and out of necessity.
0: To keep the food bill down.
16: Yes.
0: Yeah. So do you have any tips for saving at the supermarket?
16: I'm listening closely. Yeah, one of the biggest things I did, because I have three teenagers and we all love meat, as many families do. And I think one of the things we always hear when people are saying, oh, you can save money, you know, just stop eating meat or only eat meat a couple of nights a week. But for our family, that's just not realistic. So I think it was just looking at how I can still incorporate meat into my budget and into my meal plans at, you know, at a good price. So a lot of swaps with ingredients. So looking at different cuts of meat. So we went from, you know, maybe having chicken thighs or more expensive beef cuts to just getting chicken breast and chicken drumsticks and getting those bigger cuts of meat and learning how to cook those and stretching them across multiple days. So that was one of the best things that I did and probably what saved me, you know, maybe $30, $40 a week.
0: Gee. With three kids, as you were saying, yeah. How do you plan your week?
16: Very, very carefully, because when I started sharing my recipes a few years ago, I was on a budget of $150 a week for my groceries. I'm probably a bit closer to $200 a week now, which I think is still fairly low, considering how much grocery prices have risen. But I'm always looking at how I can share ingredients across different meals just to make sure that there's no waste, because food waste is, I think, what is costing families a lot of money that they may not even realize, you know, that 1 kilogram or 2 kilogram, or I think it's on average, you know, families are wasting up to 4 kilograms per week of food. So it's just making sure that we don't have the waste at the end of the week by making sure every carrot, every potato, the whole bunch of herbs, every bit of that pack of chicken breast is being used within the week. And then we can move on, wipe the slate clean and move on to the next week.
0: Does healthy food have to be expensive? Healthy meals have to be expensive?
16: No, it doesn't. It really doesn't. But I think one of the factors that people struggle with is the fact that you need to know how to cook the healthy food. See, people are going for these convenience options or these ultra-processed foods that make your life easier and quicker because maybe they don't think they have the time or they don't have the knowledge or have never been taught how to cook. So I think that's where the problem is for a lot of families and especially the younger generations. I know, you know, older generations don't seem to have this that much of an issue with this, but a lot of, I'm, you know, about pushing 40, I'm turning 40 this year, and a lot of my friends still really struggle with cooking from scratch. So I think once you're able to master that and just have some really simple recipes, it is really easy to eat healthy and to access those, you know, seasonal veggies and those great cuts of meat. You just have to know what to do with them.
0: So is preparing for the meal, prepping the meal important?
16: Yes. I mean, I separate all my recipes into a prep and a cook section. And there's a few reasons for that. And one of them is so that if you want, you can delegate tasks to other members of your household. So you could say to your partner, could you please do the prep, like do all the prep tasks before I get home from work, and then you can get home from work and finish the cooking.
0: Yeah.
16: Or you can ask your teenagers.
0: Oh, that's a good idea, yeah.
16: Yeah, or maybe you do it. If you're on your own, you do that the night before when you have more time, or in the morning before work. And so you've done that prep for the recipe, and it just feels easier when all of that is done. So I think, having that separation really helps.
0: Well, like with these days, time's really short, you know.
16: Mm.
0: Is it possible to prepare an inexpensive meal in a fast time?
16: It is. I think there are plenty of meals that you can prepare in under 30 minutes. I feel like that's what most people would consider a short time frame for cooking. There are plenty of meals. Stir fries are fantastic for that. And that's one where you can do a lot of your prep in advance. So you might have 15 minutes worth of prep that you do in the morning, and then you have 15 minutes worth of cooking that you do when you get home. And then that time flies by, and that's really easy. And you can incorporate so many different vegetables into those sort of meals as well. So, yeah, there are plenty of different things. I think sometimes people just get overwhelmed because we've got so many other things on our mind and there's so many things we have to do. You don't know where to start, but there are plenty of great, nutritious, quick meals.
0: What's kind of blown my mind is that every meal plan in your book works at about $3 a meal or less.
16: Yes, yeah. And that is down to just sharing those ingredients across different meals. So if you were just to go out and, choose even 5 random meals from the book or 7 random meals from the book, you probably find it might be closer to $5 because they haven't been grouped together with that in mind. But if you're cooking one of the meal plans that I've designed to share ingredients, it's going to save you a lot of money because I make sure that we're using all of it. So we might just use one bunch of herbs across the entire week rather than buying a different bunch of herbs for each meal. So it's things like that that just keep that cost down. And looking at, it's always cheaper to buy a larger bag of potatoes. So we might try and use 2 kilos of potatoes across that whole week so you can get them at a cheaper price. Things that most people can incorporate as well and do themselves at home.
0: Because in your book, you serve up 8 new weeks of practical meal plans. What are these?
16: So they're actually, this is what I guess is different from my first book. So my first book was 10 weeks of meal plans, and they all had themes, but they weren't really specific. Whereas in this book, I had a lot of requests. People wanted slow cooker meals. They wanted to be able to use their air fryer. They wanted quick meals. So we have the first week is 30-minute meals. The second week is, I believe, 1-pan meals. That's the week I'm cooking at the moment at home. The third week is slow cooker and then air fryer. But I've also given instructions because I know not everybody has an air fryer or a slow cooker. So there's also instructions to be able to use your other appliances. But then there's also a bonus chapter of side dishes because sometimes people have families that might, have bigger appetites and they want to add some extra sides into the meal. So I thought I'll give you some budget side dishes that you can add in as well just to bulk those meals up.
0: And what about leftovers? Can these be used to save on meals?
16: Yeah, I think it's really important. I always tell people don't just plan your meals, plan what you're going to do with your leftovers. So I do have nights in some of my meal plans where you will cook a double batch of something, and then that gives you the opportunity to either freeze the other half of it or however much is left over, or you can take a night off cooking later in the week and reheat those leftovers. But I think sometimes we have leftovers and then they just sit at the back of the fridge and we forget about them. So I always say, if you either have to have a plan to cook it later in the week, you're going to take it for lunch the next day, or you're going to put it in the freezer because then it's safe and it's not going to go off.
0: So, Chelsea, what's your favourite breakfast?
16: Oh, I think it's actually probably what I had this morning, which was corn fritters. And I just used frozen corn for them. They're so cheap. It's something I always have the ingredients in my pantry and my fridge, but they're delicious.
0: Lunch?
16: It feels like a cafe breakfast. Lunch. Yeah. Oh, gosh. At the moment, it's been soups because I'm at home most of the days and it's cold in Tasmania. So it's been soups for lunch.
0: What about dinner?
16: This is really tough, Bill. Right, so many dinner recipes. I don't know which one's my favourite. Probably one from this book. There's a sausage and kale. It's a creamy sausage and kale gnocchi, and it's a one-pot meal. It's ready in about 25 minutes, and it's so delicious. So that might be my favourite at the moment.
0: All at $3 or less. Good God.
16: Yes.
0: Chelsea, congratulations. Money-saving meal plans with Chelsea and the continuing cost of living crisis. I'm sure copies are going to be flying off the shelves. God bless you, darling. Thanks so much for talking to us tonight.
16: Thanks. God bless,
0: Thank
16: Bill.
0: Thank you.
13: Thank you. 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
0: Well, the election in England was held and Nigel Farage, as was expected, won. He won Gatsby, I think it was called, and he won. But what was really fascinating was Count Binface got something like 25-27% of the vote, so that he really won against a bin, and it kind of turned the whole of reform into a bit of a joke, and they haven't really recovered from that at all. And it struck me that reform has been really tugging at the strings of the Conservatives in England, and it's somehow with Kemi Badenoch there now, the Conservatives are getting a bit stronger. Labor is doing a lot better with the new Prime Minister, and reform is kind of in the doldrums a bit, and kind of makes you think Is the tide starting to turn against the right-wing extremists? Perhaps it is, because Trump's a bit on the nose now, and Farage is a bit on the nose. So maybe that whole way of thinking is on the nose. And I kind of wonder, and I think, thank God for that. What do you think? My number's 131-873. And this morning, my phone rang early, which it normally does. And this person spoke to me and said, "Bill, be careful." I said, "Oh, well, I usually am." They said, "Look, your astrology. I've been looking at your astrology chart, and it's coming into a bad time." And I went, "Oh." Oh, and life has been a bit tough lately, And I wonder how many out there, how many of you are interested in astrology? Do you follow astrology? Do you read the signs? Do you know what star sign you are? I'm a Virgo. I don't know what other people are. When I was in the Wayside Chapel, I'm a Virgo, born in the year of the monkey. And Ted Noss was a Leo, born in the year of the bear. And the story is that the monkey always runs around trying to avoid the wipe of the bear. So, are you interested in astrology? Give me a ring on 131-873. Meanwhile, we go to Anna. Hello, Anna.
20: Hello, Reverend Bill. I spoke to you last week because one of the topics you were talking about was e-scooters.
0: Yes.
20: Yes, I just wanted to let you know that also in Ireland, the police brought out a law there, and they legally test e-scooters, and they have this thing that looks like a treadmill. It's called a dynamometer.
0: Oh, yeah.
20: And they test to see whether the scooters legally comply with the legal speed limits.
0: Yes.
20: We're just so far behind.
0: Oh, yes, we are.
20: They're bringing in a law to say that they're going to be limited to 20 kilometres an hour. They have to have lights front and back. They have to have a bell. The wearers have to wear high vis,
0: yeah,
20: as well as wearing a helmet.
0: Yeah.
20: So many things, and it's just not happening here.
0: No, I was walking down the road, I think it was yesterday, and somebody said, "Look out." And I looked behind, and there was a guy in a scooter kind of wobbling all over the place behind me. And I kind of got a little bit anxious. So, yeah, we are way behind, aren't we?
20: We are. And you know what? I think you were really lucky to get a lookout, because so many people have not got a lookout. And also, even though it's like fictional, there's a program on Irish TV called Fair City, which is a bit like Home and Away.
0: Yeah.
20: And one of the current themes that they're playing over quite a few, like a story arc over quite a few weeks, is actually e-scooters and children riding them and almost, you know, running over a child and being out of control. And it's just another great way to publicise it. And, you know, it'd be great if you could get onto Chris Minns about, the, you know, a speed testing program, or get onto the producers of Home and Away and say, you know, add in a story about something that is really relevant and topical.
0: Yeah, yeah. So you think Chris Minns and the Labor people here are a bit, well, the whole government here is a bit behind.
20: Oh, every state and nationally. Like, if a small country like Ireland can do all of these things and even, like, you know, there the public perception is that it's not enough. But to me, they're doing so much more than what's being done here, which is nothing. And every day someone else ends up in intensive care or in ED, or, and whether that's a rider or it's someone like you yesterday that's just a pedestrian but wasn't as lucky as you.
0: No. Have you had that happen to you?
20: I was coming out of the shopping centre about 2 years ago, and a whole bunch of boys came along, and it was dark, on e-scooters, and all of them zoomed by, and I stood back up on the pavement, and one of them stopped, but he kept saying, like, you know, "After you," and I said, "No, after you," but I didn't want to step down in front of him. And I know it's awful to, like, because he could have just been being really polite, unlike his friends.
0: Yes.
20: But I was like, "No, I'm not going to, because what if you are not being
0: polite?" It's a scary time, isn't it?
20: Yeah, so I stepped down and walked behind him.
0: Good on you, Anna.
20: Yeah.
0: Good on you, darling. Thanks for your call. I've got to go now. Thank you.
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0: Well, next Sunday I'll be talking to political journalist Bernard Keane about his latest book, Seize the Moment, Australia's Real Opportunities in an Unstable World. And as we all know by now, Australian music and television icon Johnny Young, the creator and host of Young Talent Time, passed away last Friday, aged 79, following a short illness with pancreatic cancer. So next Sunday, we'll play tribute to Johnny Young.

0: Well, as my old grandma used to say, Billy, it's time to sling your hook and get out of here. I really want to thank you for listening tonight. Hope you can join me again next Sunday. And until then, God bless and good night.
1: Marsden, Morningside, Mitchelton, Manly, 4BC is Brisbane. BC News.
2: Hello, I'm Chris McCarthy. Sam Pang has won the Gold Logie for 2026. The comedian was crowned most popular Australian television personality, his second gong of the evening after Have You Been

0: own. Anthony Albanese says the program is available to all jurisdictions.
1: It is, I think, somewhat farcical that some states were still, in terms of firearm licences, having paper licences that therefore couldn't be traced. That damages the work and the capacity of our police and security agencies.
0: Russia says it shot down more than 800 Ukrainian drones in an intense attack near Moscow. The strikes are some of the largest since the war began in 2022. Rescue crews remain hopeful they will find a missing teenager alive and well in the New South Wales Southern Highlands. Conditions are beginning to deteriorate with temperatures plunging in the region. 18-year-old Lily Hooper was last seen on Wednesday. One of Australia's most significant war efforts has been remembered at a memorial service in Perth. It's almost 60 years since the Battle of Long Tan during the Vietnam War. Anzac troops won the battle despite being outnumbered 20-1. Veteran Peter Heaney says nothing could have prepared them.
2: The young fellows were all trained so well. We sort of looked at it as a bit of an experience to go overseas, but of course once you get there it's a little bit different. Like the World War II boys dropping their age down to serve, and then once you actually get into the zone, it's not all pleasant.
0: Also making news, roughly 340,000 Australians will soon receive a letter from the government outlining ways they can reduce their risk of dementia. And US President Donald Trump is refusing to apologise for soaring global fuel prices, arguing it's a necessary cost of the war against Iran. In finance, one Australian dollar is buying 70.8 US cents.
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0: Bangladesh has triumphed over Australia by 9 wickets in the first men's test in Darwin. A century by Cameron Green in the second innings only delaying victory for the Tigers. Australian captain Pat Cummins has told Seven his side has no excuses.
4: I think they... Yeah, outplayed us in all facets, really. I thought they were really patient and quite disciplined. And, yeah, once we're behind, it was really hard to get back.
0: In NRL, the Dragons have gone back-to-back for the first time this season, holding off the Tigers 24-22 in Parramatta. The Knights have locked in their finals berth with a 36-26 win over the Titans. And in AFL, Sydney has locked in a home qualifying final, securing second on the ladder with a 112-76 win over Essendon. In Melbourne, Carlton has drawn 82-all with the Western Bulldogs, the second-level score of the round. That's the very latest in news and sport.
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4: Checking the forecast around the country, Perth showers developing with a high of 21. Adelaide, a shower or two, reaching 18 degrees. Partly cloudy in Hobart and 15. Melbourne, morning fog, then mostly sunny with a high of 17. Canberra, cloudy, reaching 16 degrees. Showers in Sydney and 19 degrees. Brisbane, a shower or two with a high of 22. And in Darwin, sunny and 33.
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6: Good morning.
7: Welcome along. Did you watch the Logies? I didn't. I was doing stuff here. But do people watch the Logies these days? It was hosted by Robert Irwin. He does seem to be having a wonderful life. There's a photo of him on the front page of the Daily Telly, Who's Who in the Logie Zoo. Robert Irwin wrangles the stars of Aussie TV on their big night, and he's wearing a dark double-breasted coat with one lapel folded over the other. Was that a mistake on his part? He's not familiar with how to wear that garment, or is that how everybody's doing it now? Anyway, Sam Pang got the gold Logie. I don't know much about Sam Pang. I've seen him, of course. He seems like an amiable fellow, and I believe he can be amusing. He can be funny, but I don't know. What do you think? Do you care? Did you watch the Logies? Do people watch the Logies? How was the census for you? To my observation, it confirmed my view of the census, which is really just an exercise that enables politicians to decide what people see themselves as in their electorate. And some of the questions, I mean, seriously, we did have some discussion on this program about what sex are you. And at first, I couldn't believe that it really says, are you straight or do you call yourself straight? Yeah, that's really getting down to the LCD, isn't it? Do you call yourself straight? Yeah, anyway, that's what I put. But, you know, as near as I can tell, it was just about where I've lived in the last 5 years, what my sexual leaning is, where I work, what kind of money I make. I didn't see much in there about what new roads do we need, for example, looking at those people in the southwest of Sydney who face gridlock every day and make the point that if there's an emergency, bushfire or something, there's no way they can get out of there. I didn't see anything like that, but maybe not everybody got exactly, from what I've spoken to people off the air, and it's hardly a definitive poll, only a few of them, but we seem to get different census thingies to fill in. Anyway, how is the census for you? What do you think about the school demo against Pauline Hanson? You know, that was apparently organised by the student union, which, for want of a better description, is about as lefty as you can get, apparently. It used to be the Australian Students' Union. I think it's now called the National Students' Union, formed by Roger Cook, you know, Premier WA. And Penny Wong's a former member of the National Executive, so it's Labor-run and, you know, not just Labor. I mean, it's about as lefty Labor as you can get, apparently, behind the demo. And it's a free society. You're allowed to demonstrate. But I would suggest, would it not be better, you know, given NAPLAN results and how we're lagging and what we used to lead in when it comes to educational results, maybe the kids could exercise their free democratic right in their free time, you know, like on a Saturday. But of course, we do believe the teachers would have been egging them on, wouldn't they? Yeah. And, I mean, there are people who are saying this is serious. There's a piece today about how it could affect $160 billion worth of trade with Japan because Canada's just waiting to leap into the gap after the fuss about Melongate. I'm surprised it's dragged on as long as it has, but it pretty obviously has because of the really ridiculous denials by the Prime Minister. No, I didn't do that. You know, it's from the... No, I didn't fall off the platform. Yes, but we all saw you do it. No. But I think even more darkly laughable is the Labour Party ladies lining up like a bunch of aunties who've been left to look after the kids, scolding everybody. There are more important things to talk about. Well, depends. I mean, if the commentator who thinks Canada could benefit at our expense because of what has happened after what Albo said. But, I mean, to say they're hypocrites doesn't begin to cover it. Really? Tanya and Katie and Penny? Seriously? You know, the things that you've done in the past and said, oh, how terrible it was. I thought it was pretty funny, but absolutely 100% true. And Barnaby Joyce said, imagine if it had been me who did it. Imagine what they'd be saying. Yes. But with Albo, I mean, how can you take anything he says seriously these days? You know, he'll say, oh, nothing, The Voice. No, that wasn't me. No. Oh, yeah, I said I wouldn't change the tax. Oh, twice, yeah, 50 times I said that, but I changed my position, you know. And, I mean, Albo obviously has got where he's got by, well, you know, being a non-threatening, nice little guy who looks like he wants to be your friend. Like somebody said to me a few weeks ago, I hate the Labour Party, but Albo looks like the kind of person you'd have a beer with. But he clearly has no innate sense of values about anything. He just says whatever he thinks he should to suit that particular moment. And, of course, what he didn't said, I guess he thought suited the environment when he was talking to the young woman in the podcast environment. But when it hit the broader stage, and then the Japanese diplomat had to go and... Yeah, and he no, but I expect that from him, you know, hardly surprising with his record. But those ladies who've been so cross, so adamant in the past about certain things that have been said by, well, people on the opposition benches, and they're now there pretending you didn't say it, defending everything. Anyway, still, you may have a view on all these things, or you may be able to suggest something else. By all means, give me a ring. 131873, or send me a text. There's some of both, and I'll get to them after these commercials. The text is 0460 873 873.
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15: Okay, I'll go to the phones in a sec. Just some quick comments here. Russ from Woodpark says the census, a $400 million wasteful load of tosh, run by public servants justifying a miserable job. Says Russ, I take it he's not pleased. Here's somebody else, Russell. Melongate, I thought the Shag Kylie remark was more telling of Al Bozo. Yes, I mean, the Melons thing had more potential for diplomatic incident attached to it. But the Shag Kylie, but I mean, hey, it's Albanese. You know, he'll just say whatever he thinks is appropriate at the time, and then pretend he didn't say it later or whatever. I mean, who cares what Albo says? What he does, yes. What he says, hey, what do the Chinese say? Look, not at what a man says, but what he does. And I mean, if that ever applied to an Australian Prime Minister, it's the one we've got at the moment. Anyway, Paul's called in from Melbourne. Good morning, Paul.
16: Good morning, Mike. Good to hear you back.
15: Thank you.
16: I just wanted to make comment about the Hanson protests and also get back to you something you asked me last week about politics and politicians. So on Hanson, for the last few years, we've seen protests in America calling Donald Trump a threat, a fascist, and calls for him to die. And we've also seen from Butler, Pennsylvania to Mar-a-Lago, Florida, people actually try to kill him.
15: Yeah.
16: And I'm, you know, not just him, but, you know, similar things about people like Charlie Kirk and so forth. And when that happens, you know, the left come out and say, oh, we've got to turn down the heat, you know, and all of this. And
15: yeah.
16: I think, well, fine, you give us Charlie back and then we'll cool it, you know, as things go. And I was just concerned to watch the marches, including the manipulated children.
15: It's such a contradiction, isn't it? On the one hand, Alba, oh, turn down the temperature, turn down the heat. And then this lefty, even for the Labor Party, mob, organised for the kids to hold up placards, which are very basic in their nature, and say, you know, we hate Pauline Hanson or whatever they said. Yeah, it's a contradiction.
16: I'm told,
15: I don't know what the numbers were like. I'm told that they weren't that big, but on the news, they looked pretty vicious.
17: Well, you know, the placards included, as shown on the news, things like Die Hansen Die, chance of kill Pauline Hansen, and Pauline Hansen is a fascist. So, you know, if something were to happen to her, I just want to know how comfortable the organisers of that, the ones who bust the kiddies, are with blood on their hands.
15: Well, yes, and this is from the same mob that want to restrict the under-16s' use of the internet because of the provocative messaging which might inspire violence.
17: Yeah, where's the safety commissioner, you know, when you actually do need her for once, you know, in terms of what they're doing? But so that's on the protest. Getting back to what you asked me last week about politicians, 25 centuries ago, Plato warned that democracy tends to give way to authoritarianism.
15: Yeah.
17: And when he wrote his story Ship of Fools, it was basically a tale of there was an expedition, one confident, bold man stepped forward and said he would lead it, he would be the navigator. He knew nothing about navigation or anything like that, but he came across as very confident and self-assured and had simple solutions. The other was a trained navigator who talked about all the potential problems and dangers and contingencies, and he lost. So the Ship of Fools was led by the populist or the sophist, and of course it ended in disaster. That was an analogy for the fall of Athens after he just watched his mentor, Socrates, be executed by the Athenian leadership for asking too many hard questions of people in power.
15: Oh, yeah.
17: So it makes you think, fast forward 25 centuries, politician or prime minister or minister has actually no standard or qualification. If you think about it, we ask doctors to train for several years before they're allowed near a patient. You need a license to cut hair or drive a truck. You need a certificate to serve alcohol at a pub.
15: Yeah.
17: But you can just be a politician.
15: There's no test.
17: Yeah, there's absolutely no test. And this brings us to the nexus of what I'm saying here. So there's two concepts. There's praxis and epistemos. And praxis is an emotional, quick, sharp reaction to something. And epistemos is to deeply consider and weigh up something. And politics runs on praxis. It's the short, sharp slogans. 2004, there was a study at a U.S. university, and what they did is they bought a whole lot of photos from politicians from around the world. The students didn't know anything about them. They were just two photos.
15: Yeah.
17: They put them side by side. They flashed them up for just 1 second and then asked the students, who do you think won? And over 70% of the time, what the students picked was the politician who actually won that race. So we're making decisions, snap decisions based on slogans and how they look and so forth. They repeated that in Sweden with school kids, 5 to 13. And they flashed up two photos of politicians and asked, who would you rather be the captain of the ship? And the children voted at the same rate as the actual French elections the photos were from.
15: Yes.
17: Which means we're making decisions at the same rate as kindergarten kids by looking at a photo. They're very closely correlated. We know 1960 that, you know, Kennedy won the televised debate against Nixon but lost the radio debate where people actually had to hear the arguments. And then we've shortened politics down to just quick, short, sharp slogans, you know, everything from The Voice, which started off with overwhelming support and got killed basically on don't know, vote no. Of course, we have a simple platform of we will make America great again. Completely steamrolls the opposition. And I think Albo here is trying to get more into Praxa because, you know, he's trying to appeal more to the hip kids and so forth and kind of engineer his profile, where he is really an empty suit, a man who's never worked a day in the private sector, who's never taken the responsibility to have to meet a payroll, who's never started a business, who has actually no training or qualifications to run complex economies and look after the welfare of millions of people.
7: Mm.
17: That's a problem which has been going on for 2,500 years at least. And I think the way the system is, I mean, unless you want to take Plato's solution, which is the philosopher king, where actually people don't vote for the leader. The leader actually wins through a series of tests and qualifications.
7: Mm.
17: I'm afraid we're going to go with that. But the good news is I think that's why One Nation's going to win, because every time they're called populist by their sneering opposition, it makes me feel warm inside, because being a populist is exactly how you win an election.
7: By being popular, yes. I've always wondered about the denigration inherent in populist. It means the unruly mob, doesn't it? But if the mob support with our system, maybe the populist will get up. All right, Paul, thanks for calling.
17: That's all right. Good night.
7: See ya. Let me go to Carla from Greenwich. Good morning, Carla.
18: Good morning. I was just wondering how you'd like this little play on a word. If they were about how to use the word lemons instead of melons, it might have left a sour taste in everyone's mouth.
7: Well, thank you for that, Carla. Yes.
18: And also, I just wanted to say,
7: yes,
18: that Labor's motto should be, we used to be indecisive, but now we're not so sure.
7: Okay. Thank you, Carla.
18: Goodbye.
7: Have thank a good you. Morning. Let me go to Nicholas from Earlwood. Good morning.
19: Yeah, good morning, Mike. Just a few short words on the census.
7: Mm-hmm.
19: They spend so much money on it, and like you, I question the validity of it in terms of its practical use these days, since authorities have so much information about the population anyway.
7: Yep.
19: But the thing is, what would have made it more interesting, since they spend so much money on it, would, for example, in the question over religion, everybody has some sort of a cultural background that incorporates a religious tradition of some sort, whether or not they be believers, right? Now, they could have made it more interesting by asking two questions rather than incorporating everything into the one question.
7: Yeah.
19: They could have asked, first of all, what is your family background? What is the religion of your family background,
7: right,
19: or circle?
7: Yeah.
19: Okay.
7: So are you a Catholic or Amish, yeah, or a Quaker or
19: or Scottish Presbyterian or whatever? Mm. Okay. All right. So the second question, and this would be a distinct question, would be: are you a believer, or do you believe in a higher being?
7: Yeah.
19: That would have been far more interesting to really then get a better picture of how many people actually believe in a higher form of life or authority or a spiritual being, be it Christian, be it part of a Christian, Muslim or Hindu perspective. And at least we would have gotten some more valid basis for a clearer perspective on people's beliefs.
7: But how do you see that being useful in a practical sense?
19: I don't know. Well, that's another question in itself. It would be interesting from the point of view of getting a picture of the way we think, the way we believe, in what practical value it would have. That's open to others' opinion. Mm-hmm. I think it would be an interesting evaluation or an interesting picture, if you like, of religious belief.
7: All right. We'll see if it's struck a chord with the listening persons. You also wanted to say something about Albo speak, according to my screen.
19: Yeah, look, in a way I feel sorry for Albo, okay, even though I'm not a political supporter of the Labor Party at this point or Mr. Albanese himself.
7: Yeah.
19: What he came out with is kind of, it's a mirror of... I suppose private party or pub talk amongst a lot of blokes. But whether or not it was wise of him to say these things in the context of a podcast that would be available to everybody in the nation and around the world is another matter.
15: Yeah.
19: And I think that speaks for his lack of judgment. And also, I think this was brought up by other listeners as well, he has so many advisors that he employs. Where were his advisors? Why didn't somebody advise him not to actually participate in this podcast?
15: I just wonder what happened behind the scenes. I would be curious to know. He's got like 59 advisors or something, but those smart boys and girls, and Albo, to my mind, is a product, right? Something that those smart boys and girls believed that they could sell to the folks. But the things that he's doing lately, I can't believe they would have recommended that. And I just wonder what their reactions are and what the people behind the scenes in the ministerial portfolios and the backbenches, what they think about it all. Because, yeah, okay, as Terry Barnes keeps saying, Albo's arrogant. He's got those 94 seats. But... you know, even if you're one of the 10 that's a bit narrow, you might be getting a bit anxious at this stage, wouldn't you? Because you just really, really wouldn't know what Albo will say next.
19: Yeah, that's a very good point. But the essence of it all is that how could anybody within his circle of advisors have thought that those comments like that would remain within the realm of a limited audience?
15: But maybe he didn't consult them, or maybe he said, hey, you know, I've got 94 seats, I'm the king, I'm going to do this because I'll be cool with the cool kids. But of course, none of it was cool. And as people keep saying on, you know, the comment sites, it was the uncool kid trying to be cool. That's how a lot of people see it. Yeah, anyway.
19: I didn't find the comments necessarily fundamentally offensive when taken in the context of a private conversation or jokingly said at a private party or whatever.
15: Yeah, but it wasn't a private conversation.
19: I know. But it's interesting the way that political backers or the Labor Party and the Mean Girls especially, their lack of moral outrage over the issue. Can you imagine
15: it's just laughable. They are so shallow. Yeah. Talk about a bunch of saucers. As a woman I used to say about other women, she's a saucer, meaning so she's so shallow. But they are so spectacularly shallow that they would actually say, oh, well, you know, the head boy says we have to say this, so we have to say this. Yeah, thanks very much. What about the stuff you said in the past? Oh, well, this is what we're saying now, yeah. All right, Nicholas, imagine thank you for that.
19: Okay, thank you.
15: Bye.
19: Imagine if somebody like the former Prime Minister or anybody from the Liberal Party had said those comments.
15: Well, of course. I mean, imagine if, as Barnaby Joyce said, imagine if I'd said it. That was pretty hilarious. All right. Thanks, mate. Bye.
19: Oh, yeah. Thank you. Bye.
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0: Hi, Grace. 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
1: Oh, that's good.
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7: If you would like to give me a ring, 131873, Jack has called in from Campbelltown. Good morning, Jack.
24: Hi, good morning, Mike. How are you?
7: I'm well, thank you. What do you want to talk about?
24: Yeah, talk about the sensors and the gun buyback.
7: Look, oh, yeah.
24: No matter what they tell us or tell me, you know, I believe all they want is keep your information on the census, and you must fill it out, otherwise you get fined and all that crap. Is that democracy? But never mind about it, you know.
7: But on that score, Jack, on that score, have you noticed, I think as late as yesterday, to my observation, they're still running ads saying you were supposed to do the census last Tuesday, but it's not too late, fill it in now. So, you know, if you haven't done it, please do it. That seems to be the message.
24: Mike, that's all BS. Look, I wrote to them, I rang them up and asked them to send me the Piper form. So, okay, so I get the Piper form maybe this week, and then I have to fill it out, otherwise I'd be forced, you know, to pay. Otherwise, they come and knock on your bloody door. Anyway, as I said before, that is my belief. And if they really want to get information to make the country run more efficient, my opinion is they couldn't run an amenity block, right? But never mind that census. That is my view, Mike, regarding census. I don't like that. I should force people, you know, to do these things. We live in a democracy.
7: Yes, yes, and it was very intrusive. There's no doubt about it. But, you know, I just wonder, didn't they have that stuff on us already? But I just stay with my position. Certainly going on the one that I got, it really is just to paint a picture of how the people in an electorate see themselves, so that the politicians can then do the sums, decide who the biggest group is and frame their promises to that group so they can get re-elected. But just on something you said there, a woman I know is having a lot of trouble. The thing wasn't working for her, so she actually went to an office and filled in a paper form, and she said the paper one was quite different and a lot simpler.
24: Well, I'm waiting for my paper form. But as I said to you before, see, they get a lot of personal information, and despite what they tell us, I think they keep it, okay?
7: Oh, yes. Mind. Of course they do. Of course they keep it. All right. Thank you, Jack.
24: Wait. Let me talk about the gun buyback, you know?
7: Oh, yeah. What about it?
24: Well, that's another thing. You know, I think, look, whenever something happened, all right, then these so-called politicians come out of their cracks, you know, and come up with something, you know. Like now they want to buy guns back. A long time ago, I actually sold my gun. I shouldn't have given that gun. You know, I had a semi-automatic Remington, a neon one, very good gun. And then I went there, you know, and they gave me a few dollars. I should have kept it.
3: Yeah.
24: So I think the opposite should be, all right? People can buy guns to defend themselves against whoever, you know. But as I said before, you know, the politicians are waiting for some incident where they can come out and talk a lot of rubbish. And now they come up, you know, buying guns back. So what happened if something happened again like that? So there are no more guns. So what are they going to do? They ban the knives. They ban the walking sticks. So what are they doing, man? Anyway.
3: All right. Thank you, Jack.
24: Man. Catch you later. Bye.
3: See ya. Bye. Let me go to Joe from Brisbane. Good morning, Joe.
6: Oh, good morning, Mark. Look, I'd just like to talk about housing costs. Everybody said how terrible these housing costs have gone up and up and up. Now, if you look back in history to the 1950s.
3: Yeah.
6: A developer, all they had to do is say, oh, we're going to divide this land. Okay, we'll get a surveyor in, put in a gravel road, and divide the blocks.
3: Right.
6: And then the Commonwealth would give grants to the council to do the road properly.
3: Curbing and guttering and all that, yeah.
6: Now, then they said, the developer should do this. The developer should pay. And all the silly public said, oh, yeah, of course the developer, not realising they'd be paying for it with a premium.
3: Mm.
6: And then all the other things came in. For example, some people probably don't know, the developer buys a block of land and he has to give 10% of it to the council for recreation. Right? Now, so that increases the price of the land for the final buyer quite a bit. And then you've got the all of the work that has to be done. The surveyor comes in, you pay GST. And, of course, what you should also realise is that the developer borrows money and he's paying tax, paying interest on all of these expenses, one after the other.
3: Mm.
6: If you add up the contribution of the tax and so on, it probably comes to about 30% of the cost of the land.
3: That people are paying more to get into a house because the government, in your opinion, obviously, is transferring the costs they should be responsible for to the new home buyer via the developer.
6: Yeah, but on top of that, you've got the GST that you pay. And, of course, if the developer pays GST on something, he's got to pay interest on that until he sells the whole thing and pays off the debt.
3: And the way developers are, of course, usually they don't have any money to start with. They have to set up the deal all that.
6: That amount. And, you know, when they started putting these things, like the developer has put in the sewer and so on, some developers, I remember in the Bankstown area, went broke.
3: Yeah.
6: They thought, it'd be a good thing, but they couldn't sell the land for what it cost. And We pay, and of course, he pays insurance, right? Now, you pay 20% tax on insurance. It's just horrendous.
3: Yes, it goes,
6: The developer pays this and that.
3: But it goes round and round and it costs the home buyer. Yeah, I understand.
6: Yeah.
3: Got your point, Joe. Thank you for that.
6: Yeah. I just want to say one thing, though, if I can.
3: Yeah, go on.
6: There was this argument about having lower quality houses.
3: Yeah.
6: Well, it's not as silly as all that. For example, you could build a one-bedroom house with a design to expand it to whatever you like. We have good enough architects.
3: Oh, I see what you mean. Yeah, you could start off with one bedroom and then add more. Yeah. But then, of course, we go to the cost of the land, which is a huge part of it.
6: Yes, you do. You do. Yeah. But I mean, it's still, and of course, it would save on stamp duty, which would be a very good.
3: Yes, we'll have to suit the buyer. Yeah,
6: the debate has got to become honest and not the way it is at the moment.
3: You're asking a lot, Joe, but thank you for calling.
6: Bye.
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3: Peter has called in from Castle Hill. Good morning, Peter.
29: Good morning, Mike. How are you?
3: I'm well, thank you.
29: That's good. Yes, this question of the offensive and sexist remarks, not just gestures, but remarks made by the current Prime Minister.
3: Yeah.
29: Of course, remarks being that he participated in the conversation, as you know, particularly about whether the Prime Minister of Japan, whether she smuggled the melons, you know, whether that be internally or up her shirt. He said he didn't know. And then the host said, or the interviewer, comments about Pamela Anderson.
3: Yep.
29: He also responded to that. He wasn't just laughing along, as some of his mates in the media suggested, or people who suggested it was just gestures in front of his chest. He had a conversation about it. So let's get the facts straight. And I think it's really appalling that there are so-called journalists last week who said it was about gestures. So get real, guys. Let's deal with the truth. The truth is on video, as you know, Mike. So, Mike, this week and today, we'll see what happens in question time, because I don't believe the opposition are, well, it's a matter for them what they do. But what I saw yesterday, I don't think they're letting him off the hook. And I don't think Australians are either, because we deserve better than a national disgrace and a joke and a clown and a buffoon in the lodge who's a low IQ dopey, dopey, dopey dummy. And if Australia thinks that they deserve a dope and a dummy, then they'll vote for him again. And, Mike, the reason that they did it, it was a scripted, planned, very, you know, this was weeks in the making, according to the so-called comedian. I forget her name. I've never heard of her before, and I'll obviously, you know, never see her again. But the thing is that, you know, Labor, Mike, was so desperate to change the topic from their disastrous budget. There had been a 6 to 7 week campaign against them due to their lies. They had been labelled Labor liars and Labor liars, because that's the truth. And, Mike, what's happened now is that they've only made it worse, because he can't even own up to the fact. He's now lying about what he said, isn't he, Mike?
3: Yeah, I know.
29: But that, it's unbelievable.
3: But it's the old situation of the denial's probably worse than the original incident. Yeah.
29: Exactly. That's it. So,
3: all right.
29: What they have done is trash their brand. They've trashed Australia. And just finally, Mike, this Prime Minister doesn't even have the guts to turn up to the Bondi Terror Attack Royal Commission and explain why he did nothing in December 2025 when ASIO told him that there was an increased risk of terror attacks in public places. And what did he do? Nothing.
3: Mm, that's right. They just apparently crossed the fingers and hope it. Nothing goes terribly wrong on my watch until I get out of here and cop the super. Let me talk to Helen from Caboolture. Hello.
11: Hi, how are you going?
3: All right, thank you. That's, what do you want to talk about?
11: That's good. Well, I was just listening to Nicholas, but others. Why, I don't know why people are so worried about this census. We've been doing it since Adam was a boy.
3: 1906, yeah.
11: Yeah, and I mean, you know, they do it, and it's not because it doesn't matter what government's in or what, we're in a democracy, and everybody's worried about this religious thing.
3: Yeah.
11: All it is if you're Jewish, Church of England, if you're an atheist, if you're Baptist, and the only reason that the government, whatever government it is, well, the Australian government, you do the census, it gives them an idea how your country is changing.
3: Yeah.
11: And that's all it's about.
3: Yeah.
11: I mean, it's not a off-with-your-head stuff. You know, I mean, it's just they found, oh, well, we've had more, say, Chinese come in, or there's more people living here and more people are doing this job. And everybody's, why are they worrying about it?
3: Well, because they think it's intrusive.
11: It. But it's there for a reason. Otherwise, if you didn't do it, the Australian government, I'm talking about Alba, I'm talking about Australia, then they wouldn't know where to put more roads or where to build a new school.
3: Hang on a minute. You mean the religion tells them where to put more roads?
11: No, just the whole form. I'm talking about the whole form, the census.
3: Did you see anything in the census about where you need roads?
11: No, but that's just what it's all about. That's all it is. You know, we're not going to World War III, and you know, and we're, and everybody was worried. Like, you know, we should ask this question. If they've been doing the same bloody thing,
3: but why wouldn't to follow your line of thought, Helen? Wouldn't there be a question in there saying, "Is the road system adequate where you live?"
11: That's right. No, because it's when all the forms go in, it's all dissected. I mean, I don't understand. See, I don't understand today's people, society today, because it's so very different to how we grew up and what we did. You know, tax, we used to do tax. You know, if the census, when it came, well, we just did our census. And that is all it's about. That's all it is. It's nothing else. And everybody's really worried. It's like today the most important word at the moment is racist. And it's like, oh, fancy asking someone to...
3: Well, it has been. I think that might be fading a bit, though, as an all-purpose conversation stopper. Or, you know, if you don't like somebody who's not of your group, you just say they're racist. I don't know if it has the power it once did, but you think it's still very strong.
11: Well, I just sort of, that's what you hear, and then, you know, these young ones from school about One Nation. I just find society today are just, they're not just living and understanding their country.
3: What are they doing?
11: They're taking it all to pieces. Well, I just think that they're arguing about everything, like, you know, I mean, when I was at high school, we had once a week, we had a religion for 40 minutes, religion. Mm-hmm. And all the different classes, whatever religion you were there. So if you were Catholic, there would be a priest there.
3: Yeah.
11: And if the people that didn't have a faith or didn't believe at all, they went to the library.
3: But it's different now. And then, you have the teacher saying, yes, you can take time off to protest against Pauline Hanson.
11: We wouldn't even think of it.
3: No, but
11: see,
3: that was
11: I just don't understand it. And the people seem to think if you're asked what religion you are, oh, I can't tell them. It's got nothing to do there. You're not going to get your head chopped off.
3: It depends. You won't get your head chopped off, but people might be concerned about the reaction. Helen, got to fly, but thank you for calling.
11: Okay.
3: Bye.
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3: David from DY says, as far as the census is concerned, I am a gay, Aboriginal, one-armed, lesbian Buddhist with a lisp. How will they prove otherwise? I don't know, David, but if it becomes an issue, give me a ring, we'll talk.
0: Warner, Wynnum, Westlake, Woodridge, 4BC is Brisbane.
1: BC News.
2: Hello, I'm Chris McCarthy. Advocacy groups are urging all states to follow the lead of New South Wales in adopting a gun buyback scheme. The cost of the joint state and federal venture will be split in an effort to acquire more than 270,000 firearms. The program will compensate gun owners affected by new legislation in the wake of the Bondi terror attack. The Alana and Madeline Foundation's Stephen Bendall says other jurisdictions need to take action.
4: Resist the firearm industry, stand up for their communities and follow suit. The ACT have already got legislation in their parliament. Tasmania is looking to reclassify firearms, and Victoria and South Australia are still uncertain about how they'll proceed with that.
2: Sam Pang has won the Gold Logie at television's Night of Nights. The ceremony's former host, also a part of Have You Been Paying Attention's Gong for Best Comedy. Deborah

0: the trailhead. Acting Inspector Vladimir Meok says crews are still hopeful of a positive result.
1: As the search goes along, we risk assess every day, and if we require additional resources, we will get those resources here. But as I said, we are pouring every effort into locating Lily and bringing her home safely.
0: The federal government is urging young Australians to consider a career in the trades amid uncertainty around the impact of AI on the workplace. Analysis of national data has revealed more than 90% of apprentices who finished their training in priority trades saw an improvement in their employment status. Minister for Skills and Training, Andrew Giles, says tertiary education shouldn't be seen as a plan B.
2: 9 in 10 new jobs in Australia need some form of tertiary qualification, and nearly half of those jobs require a vocational pathway like an apprenticeship. That's something that we really want to emphasise, and there's so many good jobs out there.
0: Also making news, Ukraine has launched one of its largest aerial attacks on Russia since the war began in 2022. Russian state media claims more than 800 Ukrainian drones have been shot down. And Hawaii is currently reeling from its first hurricane in more than 30 years.
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0: Sydney has locked in a second place finish on the AFL ladder after defeating Essendon 112-76. The ranking earns the Swans the right to a home qualifying final. Vice captain Isaac Heaney has told Fox his side is building momentum.
4: I think the last 3-4 weeks we've really built after a bit of a patch where we weren't playing our style of football, and the last 3-4 weeks we've been doing that, and it's a good opportunity to really fine-tune our game plan before we go into finals.
0: Earlier, the Blues drew 82-all with the Bulldogs. It's the first time since 1977 there's been two draws in a round after Hawthorn and Collingwood finished 92-all, the second draw between the Hawks and the Pies this year. In NRL, the Dragons have won their second straight match, holding on by 2 points over the Tigers. And earlier, the Knights locked in their finals berth, beating Gold Coast 36-26 at home.
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0: Checking the forecast around the country, Perth showers developing with a high of 21. Adelaide, a shower or two, reaching 18 degrees. Partly cloudy in Hobart and 15. Melbourne.

0: Morning fog, then mostly sunny with a high of 17. Canberra, cloudy, reaching 16 degrees. Showers in Sydney and 19 degrees. Brisbane, a shower or two with a high of 22. And in Darwin, sunny and 33.
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2: Good morning. Welcome along if you just joined us, and particularly at this time of the morning, I encourage participation. So if you want to ring me or send me a text or even an email, the way you do that is send it to overnights@2gb.com. I know the program goes on dozens of other stations, but just use that address. It's the easiest way to send an email. Here's one from Paul from Templestowe. It says, Mike, there are farmers with guns in one of the strictest and most controlled systems in the world. There are 18,000 names on ASIO's terrorist watch list in this country. If you had to pick one or the other, which would make you feel safer? Removing guns from licensed farmers or removing the 18,000 on our terrorist watch list? Well, it depends, Paul. You see, if you're hoping for re-election and you really don't care about the rural areas because you think they're not going to vote for you anyway, and you think it looks like you're doing something, a bit of performative political art with all those rifles being loaded off the back of the truck, then, you know, think of it that way and imagine what decision will be made. It will be interesting, though. Minns is saying he's going to support Albanese, which I think Albanese would appreciate at this time. At least it'd be a distraction from Mellongate, apart from anything else. I mean, I'm laughing, but really, it's taking all those, as you say, taking the guns from farmers and hunters, all the licensed people, instead of being more careful who you give the gun to in the first place. But Pauline Hanson is apparently saying she will combat that. She doesn't agree with it. And Minns is saying he'll fight on it. He thinks it's an election winner. I don't know. We'll see. Now, I asked about the Logies earlier. Did anybody watch the Logies? There's a don't care here from Philip. I presume that's about the Logies. Joe says, hi, Mike. I can't remember the last time I watched an award ceremony on television. Have no knowledge of the award winner. And Vicky says, though, Mike, I watched the Logies, and although I'm not a Robert Irwin fan, he did a good job. The actual presentation show was a lot better than it usually is. Some changes have been made. So there you go. Opinions will vary. When it comes to Mellongate, by the way, Gillian says of the Prime Minister, he certainly tainted the generous gesture from the Prime Minister of Japan. Viv says, hi, Mike. Mark Boris had the podcast comedian on. The PM followed her on Instagram. She then sent DMs to him. It looks like votes for that generation. Cheers, Viv. Well, yeah, I guess that was it. Like people are saying, you know, trying to look cool for the kids, even though he's one of the uncool kids. Anyway, I'll read some more text shortly, but let me take some calls here. Chris from Laylaw in Victoria. Good morning.
3: Yeah, hi, Mike. Just to go on from what Joe was saying before, down here in Victoria, you had to have 10%, and I think it's been reduced to 5% of the land to be developed to be set aside for parkland. Well, some of the councils, they got that land for nothing. They neglected it. They could let the grass grow as long as it like it. Didn't matter. At the end of the day, they were proposing to sell them and pocket the profit. So what in the heck would put a land aside when governments or councils buy it? Oh, sorry. Sell it off and pocket it. But anyway, that wasn't the issue. Have you heard of a guy named Musab Hassan Youssef?
2: I don't think so. Give me a context, maybe.
3: He's a Palestinian He's the son of a Hamas's founders, one of the founders of Hamas.
2: Oh, yeah.
3: Look it up, because I found an article and I didn't think much of it at first, but I don't go for this sort of stuff. But they come up with some of the technical stuff I look for. Then I got into it and I listened to what he said. And I tell you what, Pauline Hanshin should get him over here, take him to some of these universities and stop these kids being brainwashed by the likes of the Labor Party and the Greens, especially Maureen Faruqi. I mean, they indoctrinate these kids. We've already got a couple of generations, I reckon, where they've been indoctrinated and it hasn't done them any good. They're not thinkers. They are brainwashed, and that's what Labor wants, and so do the Greens. Now, a question for our listeners is, help me with this, because I'm asking myself, what would those Australians of British ancestry, what would they say if it was all Brits coming to Australia as migrants now in the same volume? What would they say? I'm not a Brit, so I can't comment on that. I don't care. I wouldn't like it, no matter where they were coming from. But what do you reckon they would say, Mike?
2: What do you mean? You'll have to narrow it down a bit for me. What would the Brits say about what?
3: Okay, Australians of British descent.
2: Yeah, I got it.
3: What would they think if migration now, the numbers that we've got coming in, were all Brits?
2: What would they think?
3: Yeah, if they were all Brits.
2: What are you implying they'd think that was okay? I think the migrants that are coming in.
3: Wait.
2: The migrants that are coming in that are causing the issue are doing it in the main. I know there's some undesirables that are here, and apparently, thanks to the court, we can't get rid of them. But in the main, the issue with the immigration is the numbers.
3: Yes, that's right. And that's why I wanted to know what those of British ancestry living here now would think. If those numbers were all Brits, would they accept them? I wouldn't, but then I'm not British.
2: Okay. All right.
3: Someone can ring and answer that for me. Now, on Pauline Hanson, look, with her, I think she's more like a street person. She's not a diplomat. So she's not going to be like, she shouldn't be like Albo and using all these sneaky, all that he's learned in politics to lie and get away with what he's getting away with.
2: Yeah.
3: But what I would like to see for the Libs and the Nats, they need to start targeting our universities. That's where indoctrination begins. It's most prevalent there, or at least it produces those that come out of it to turn out into maybe lifelong supporters of Labor. Get into those places and tell them, set them straight. They are being brainwashed. They are being indoctrinated. It's not what Labor says, especially not what the Greens are saying. Because when I hear Maureen Faruqi doing her rounds through university, she's a Pakistani politician. And I'll tell you what, if you want to talk of reverse racist, she is exactly that. Before you go, the other one too who got into it today or yesterday was Chris Bowen. Can he do something about the electricity bills? Can he bring them down before he becomes an expert on immigration and multiculturalism? Because he was talking about Syrians and who was the other one? And I don't know how many of them we've got here, but they have contributed to Australia. So thank you very much to the Assyrians and I can't recall who the other group was, even though they're such a small number, for their contribution. But isn't that what was done in the past prior to Whitlam? It hasn't occurred since Whitlam, or post-Whitlam, I don't think, anyway.
2: All right. Thank you, Chris.
3: Thank you. Bye.
2: Goodbye. Kim has called in from Brisbane. Good morning, Kim.
4: Yes, I'd just like to say, Paul, who sent in an email about 10 minutes ago, and you read it out, and he made a very valid point.
2: About the gun buyback.
4: Yes, and how ASIO have got a list of 15,000, that was just after the massacre at Bondi Beach, 15,000 on their sites that allegedly some do have guns, such as the two murderers that were there. They're able to access guns, and I believe one of them, either the father or the son, was on that ASIO list to keep an eye on. So I agree with Paul. For goodness sake, why is everyone who's on that ASIO list not being made to hand their guns in?
2: Well, I don't know. Maybe they are. I don't know whether they have any guns or not.
4: Well, it was pointed out that...
2: I think what Paul was saying, let me have a look at his email
4: here.
2: I think he's talking about removing the individuals on the terrorist watch list altogether, like deporting them.
4: Oh, well, that's even better. But, of course, we know that won't happen. They won't be deported out. But I thought he meant, you know, let the farmers keep their rifle.
2: Well, he's saying that it's ridiculous to take rifles away from law-abiding farmers.
4: That I agree with that. But, yeah. But what I thought he actually said is what I'd heard or read when ASIO informed everyone after the massacre at Bondi Beach that there are at least 15,000 allegedly on their list of watching individuals.
2: Mm.
4: Check those out. Check these one. Two of the murderers that did the murders at Bondi Beach, they had four guns between them.
2: Yeah.
4: Had four, at least four guns between them. But, Mike, just changing the subject to this ridiculous Mellengate saga,
2: yeah,
4: which is obviously a deflection. Albanese doesn't care what he says because it's been a big deflection from the bad policies they're making. But my point is, why on earth would a prime minister bring fruit from another country as if we don't grow enough of our own? What a ridiculous gift.
2: Well, see,
4: and you un-
2: these particular melons are regarded as special in Japan.
4: Oh, you're the only one I've heard that from. Okay.
2: No, they are regarded as special, and apparently if you want to buy one, it's $56.
4: Oh, okay. All right. But how on earth was this person, Prime Minister, allowed to travel and bring fruit, fresh fruit, into the country?
2: I guess because she's the Prime Minister and it was a ministerial gift and, yeah.
4: But that shouldn't be allowed, regardless of, you know.
2: Look, I'm only guessing that that was the case, yeah.
4: I just think the whole thing's ridiculous.
2: All righty. Thank you, Kim.
4: Thank you.
2: Bye. Elston has called in from Canberra. Good morning, Elston.
5: Good morning, Mike. I watched the Logies this evening.
2: What do you think?
5: And I quite enjoyed it. It was
2: good.
5: It was quite interesting in parts, and in other parts it was not so interesting. But I thought it's nice for those people to get together once a year, wear fine clothes, and celebrate. I mean, some of them are very talented and gifted individuals that are there. And there's lots of rivalries, etc. But and I found the in memoriam part quite moving when you reflect on the people that have died in the past year.
2: Look, Sam Neill, Johnny Young,
5: like Sam Neill, Roger Clemson, the newsreader, even Mel Schilling. She was a relationship expert on Married at First Sight.
2: Oh yeah.
5: And Lorraine Bailey, she was the actress in The Sullivans.
2: Yes, she was very well known, yeah.
5: Yes, and John Laws, of course. And Glenn A. Baker, the musicologist.
2: Yeah, he only died a little while ago, didn't he? Yeah.
5: Yes, and you'd see him around town. And then Dr. Keith Suter, he was sometimes interviewed on 2GB.
2: Well, Suter died, did he?
5: Keith Suter died, yes.
2: Oh, I didn't know that. That must have been pretty recent. I didn't even hear about it, yeah.
5: Well, these are people that have died in the last 12 months.
2: Yeah. Well,
5: and he was more or less on TV a month before he died. And
2: oh, I was going to say, he would have been, because I remember seeing a piece from him not that long ago. He might have even been on this network.
5: Oh, yes, he's been on this network.
2: I mean, I have spoken to him over the years, but not in the recent past. Yeah.
5: No. Well, he was a very interesting guy, and I've got no idea what he died from. I mean, that's apparently a state secret, because they say he died from he was suffering an illness. But I'm one of those people that like to know, what did they die from? You know, the people just don't suddenly drop dead. But anyway, he passed away. Darren Hinch, of course, and David Stratton. He was in our lounge rooms a lot in the past.
2: Yeah, I used to enjoy his work. Yeah, yeah.
5: And Toni Lamont, she was Helen Reddy's half-sister.
2: She was a big star, yeah.
5: She was a star, yes. And Graham Richardson.
2: Yeah.
5: So they're the people that I related to. And, of course, the cameramen and photographers and sound specialists, directors, screenwriters.
2: Anyway, bottom line, you watched the Logies, you enjoyed it, you got something out of it.
5: Yes, I thought Andrew Denton made a very good speech.
2: Good.
5: He spoke about being generous and congratulating your rivals.
2: Apparently, according to the front page of one of the papers here that features Andrew, if I can find it, I thought this was kind of curious, and I want to quote exactly. Now I can't find the damn thing, but he is on one of the front pages winning his Logie, and I don't know where it is now. Anyway, he, quote, said, I know I used to shit-can them, but I was apparently a bit disinclined to accept it, but decided to take one. I just wonder if people think that's a bit two-faced, but anyway, yeah.
5: Yes, well, he spoiled his speech a little bit at the end by saying, you know, I should give this to Donald Trump, you know, and went on and belittled and scoffed at Trump. And I thought that undermined his entire speech about being kind to your colleagues and even your rivals. And there were a few little incidents like that where there was a silly Pauline Hanson put down joke, and there was others that came up and let off an expletive as the first word.
2: Yeah.
5: Which people laugh at, but I think it's vulgar and coarse to do that, and it demeans them. But overall, I thought it was, well, I do tend to watch it, and that's my feelings about it.
2: All righty. Thank you, Elston.
5: Okay. No worries. Bye.
2: See ya. Bye.
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2: Okay, follow up on a couple of things here. Viv says, Japanese melons are actually grown here in Australia and they weren't brought in. Thank you, Viv. In fact, here, this is Roz. Says, hi, Mike. I read the Japanese embassy confirmed the melons were legally purchased from a commercial distributor within Australia that had been cleared to import them. This followed a rigorous risk analysis ensuring the fruit would not threaten Australia's local agriculture. There are all sorts of fruits which are permitted to be imported in the seasons they are not grown here, says Roz from Moss Vale. So there you go with that. And I was talking about what Andrew Denton said. I finally found my copy of the downloaded version of the front page of the Melbourne Age. It was stuck to the downloaded front page version of the Courier Mail. Anyway, there's Andrew. He's the big picture. Andrew Denton says, I'm happy to take a bow. And the story on the front page says, retired broadcaster Andrew Denton was inducted into the Logie Hall of Fame last night, proud of his record of quote-unquote shit-canning TV's Night of Nights. He very nearly declined. Michael Idato discovers what changed his mind. You have to go to page 14 to find out what that was. But there you go. I was just mildly curious. It's not really something I'm that concerned about, to be honest, but I just wonder if that is a case of, you know, like the Labour Party political ladies who go, oh, is that what we have to do now? Let's change what we've always said. So Denton, apparently, I'm not even aware of him doing this, but he says himself, apparently he's been quote-unquote shit-canning the Logies all these years, but when he's offered one, decides to take one. What do you think? Bit of fun? Sensible decision? Or hypocrite? Anyway, let me go to Tim from Hornsby. Morning, Tim.
16: Good morning, Michael. Melons Australia is the Melons Industry Association.
2: Yeah.
16: And I'm wondering if they've got anything to say. A spokesman for them might have anything to say to Mr. Albanese about imported melons instead of the local.
2: No, I haven't heard from them. Maybe they just want to stay out of it. Or maybe they think people have got melons on the mind and it'll be good for business.
16: Well, that's true. Anyway, the Australian Melon Conference and Field Day will be held on the 7th to the 9th of October in Townsville area.
2: Yeah, okay.
16: So Mr. Albanese will be invited to that to make a little...
2: Yeah, that'd be cute, yes. Yeah, let's invite him along and see what he does.
16: Thank you.
2: All righty. See you, Tim.
16: See you a lot. Bye-bye.
2: Charlie's called in from Wollongong. Morning, Charlie.
17: Morning, Mike. Look, I've got a thing about this. When a celebrity dies, yes, I sort of get it. Death is sad and blah, blah, blah. But technically, these are complete and utter strangers to us. I do not know any celebrity personally, and if they pass away, the only thing I do know is whatever they performed, which is not them.
2: Well, on that score, over the years, psychologists have had a go at what you're talking about. And some of them put forward the idea that although we don't know them, you're quite correct, we don't know them, but we feel like we know them. They're part of our world and we're interested in what has become of them.
17: But that is not a real world. That is not a real place. That is a fictional place. It is I actually am, let's say, frustrated with the way our entertainment is fed to us, because how do you have people, you have a show and everyone goes, oh, this is a great movie, and I think 20 people died in that movie and kids witnessed murders and all these, and then at the end of it, oh, that's all right, we've got no psychological problems, everyone's a happy family, all the right people won and the bad guys are in jail and everyone feels safe, and it's a fake world. It is all fake. I'll take Matthew Perry when he passed away and everyone went, oh, what a sad loss. Yeah. And then they come out and they go, oh, we had to sack him off the show because he couldn't stay off cocaine.
2: Yeah.
17: But no one wants to remember that part.
2: Well,
17: and I'm thinking he could have destroyed a career for all those other actors and people because he could not handle his drug abuse.
2: Yeah, but that's something that we do. I don't know whether it's superstition, mustn't speak ill of the dead, but yes, I mean, I know what you mean. There are people that, well, having done what I've done as long as I have, maybe I know more about them than the average person. And I see their obituaries saying what, you know, wonderful kings and queens they were, and I think, really? But that's just something we do, isn't it? Only the good things are said about the dead people, at least for a while. Then after time passes, things start coming out about them. There's a couple of people who passed recently that I'm wondering if that's going to happen, because there are people still alive who are very unhappy with them.
17: Yeah, well, can I just offer something that works for me?
2: Yeah.
17: I love music and, you know, I got very passionate with certain musicians like Hendrix, even though it was before my time and he passed. But I look at it, I say to my mates this way, a friend of mine, the big Eddie Van Halen, and he was actually in tears the day that he died.
2: Oh, really?
17: And he rings me up and he's crying and I'm like, dude, you got all the CDs, haven't you? And he went, yeah. I said, what's the difference when you put that CD on? What happens? He said, I smile and I tap my foot and I sing the songs. I said, well, that's the only way you know Eddie, isn't it?
2: Yeah.
17: And he went, what? I said, that is the only relationship you have with that musician.
2: Mm.
17: Other words, he's not dead, because every time you put on that CD, it all comes back alive, like Michael Jackson fans do.
2: So how did your friend react to that? Was your friend shocked at what you said, or did your friend feel better?
17: Oh, yeah. I got the light bulb moment where he just sat there looking at it, and then he was sort of like, oh, yeah, that makes sense.
2: Okay.
17: But then, like the psychologist says, that human thing kicks back in and he goes straight back into stupid mode.
2: All right, Charlie, thank you for calling.
17: All right, cheers.
2: Bye.
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18: Police have released some incredible body cam footage after a baby was born right in the driveway of the Browns Plains Police Station.
15: With Jason Matthews.
18: Shane Pryor from the Queensland Police Union.
19: That is so good. What an amazing experience. Who would have thought going to work that day that they'd be delivering a baby during their shift? 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
2: Dr. Tanvir Ahmed is a psychiatrist and a social commentator, and I like to think a friend of this program. He's willing to appear. He's on the line now. Tanvir, good morning. Thank you for doing this.
5: I'm glad to admit. Yeah, certainly a friend. Certainly a good friend of the program.
2: I find this interesting. It's something I've had a look at in different ways over the years. The headline is Men Without Meaning, Why Millions of Men Are Quietly Walking Away from Work. So you've had a look at this, and it's particularly a phenomenon in the US, but happening here as well. So is it any kind of work, or is it like boring, repetitious work? What's the story?
5: So what sort of got me going with this when I saw US labor data just showing this steady decline in young men, particularly just dropping out of work. So these are largely able-bodied young men.
2: Right.
5: And steadily over several decades, just slowly but surely dropping out of even looking for work. So they're not technically unemployed. They're not even looking for work. What in Australia might be, they're not even on what's called the participation rate. And this is happening over almost half a century. Meanwhile, women sort of reached a peak about a quarter of a century ago, and they've stayed the same.
2: Yeah.
5: So their rates. So that's what kind of got me going about this topic. And as you saw, I mean, the essay was published in The Australian. And it's more something I'm seeing in my work, where I'm seeing not just men, but it's predominantly men, where in younger groups, you're getting a bigger numbers, able-bodied young people, just not looking for work. And increasingly, they're adopting either mental health or disability labels.
2: Oh, yeah.
5: And almost kind of languishing. But there's a tension. They're not, when you see them, they're not clear-cut. They don't necessarily have clear-cut mental illnesses. They're usually pretty grey. They can usually find a diagnosis somewhere. Sometimes they're partly looking for work. They're in and out of work. They're often doing kind of a bit of factory work, bit of warehousing, maybe a bit of Uber driving, but kind of falling in and out. And I guess what raised for me is that there's a growing number of people, primarily men, who are falling out of the labour force. And they're adopting, it's almost like the old incentives to work are not as powerful as they once were.
2: Right.
5: Because there are strong incentives towards mental health and disability. But there are also strong ways of disengaging and almost having mild a certain level of stimulation that kind of keeps you just plodding along. Namely, you can just kind of, you can meet a lot of needs, at least superficially, through the online world. You can get a bit of social contact, you can order food, you can join groups online and feel like you're vaguely connected to a community. You can even get sexual gratification. So it's almost like you can meet all your needs through the online world, which I think is sort of exacerbating this steady decline in people. And I use a term in there, demoralization.
2: Yeah.
5: And this is it's technically not a mental illness, but it's a term used in psychology, which refers to this group where they're not kind of technically depressed. They can still sort of feel a degree of pleasure, and their withdrawal, it's like they've lost any compelling reason to reach goals. They feel stuck. One way of thinking about it is that they're stuck. And you can, it's like you can't show them a vision of the future that's terribly compelling. And look, it's not happening. Men are probably slightly more affected because the labour market has changed. So
2: yeah.
5: It doesn't favour men in the same way. And there's a decline in manufacturing jobs, a decline in all sorts of physical jobs. They're not doing as well in education. The growth in jobs is in things like healthcare, disability caring jobs. So elements of that favour women. So that's partly why they're slightly have a magnified effect on men. And historically, you know, men and women had a kind of clearer script. You know, you get a job, you acquire skills, get a job, maybe get married, have kids, raise kids, etc. And it's like that script is not as clear. And, you know, it's resulting, when it's not as clear, there's sort of more people languishing in disengagement or demoralization.
2: Yes, that's very interesting, actually. When I first saw the headline, it reminded me of a conversation I had a very long time ago with a man who wrote a book about the American hobo, and it was about men who just didn't want to fit into the regular job scene. So they would ride the Rattler, they would work on Skid Road for a while, and there was a whole sub-economy built around pawn shops and flop houses and cheap gin joints and the whole thing. And they just wanted to go their own way. But that's quite different from what you're talking about. These people sound like they, you know, stack shelves if they really have to for a day or two. And the rest of the time they're in the room over the garage at their parents' house playing Red Dead Redemption.
5: Well, a little bit like that. So that what you're describing, that certainly existed. But I guess what I'm suggesting is that world of disengagement is you've got a lot more stimulation now, novel stimulation. So what you're talking about is more out in the physical world than made of that they were still able to access some things.
2: But yeah.
5: Historically, pulling out of work had greater penalties. You know, yet for most people, you didn't have much to do during the day. You were pretty disconnected, and you still are to some degree, but the online world offers a lot of stimulation. The other thing I touch on this essay is a couple of things that are exacerbating. One is migration. We often hear about the migrants take jobs, et cetera. Look, on rare cases they do, but what I'm suggesting is a lot of migrants, especially at the lower end of the labour market, rather than take jobs, what they do is change the psychological meaning of jobs. And they can depress wages at the lower level. So one point I make is for a lot of people I see, potentially, you know, they could drive Uber, delivery. They could easily do those jobs.
2: Yeah.
5: But almost none of it. Isn't it amazing how I would put a bet that you will struggle to find an Australian citizen doing food delivery jobs.
2: Right.
5: And there's all these unemployed people that could easily do it. And the people on the pension, they could do it. But they opt not to. One, yeah, it doesn't, you know, it's not very attractive. But two, it's almost like it's seen as a migrant job. So many jobs in the lower end of the labour market are seen as jobs for migrants. And if locals do it, they feel like a failure. So it's almost like it's changed the meaning of certain jobs, especially ordinary jobs. And traditionally, one of the great things about the Western world, and I remember a speech a few years ago, Narendra Modi, the Indian leader, came, and he was a tea seller in India. That was one of his first jobs. And he talks about one of the great things about the West is there's a dignity in just even the most ordinary job. You could be a cleaner, you could collect the garbage, but there's a certain dignity there.
2: Mm.
5: But one of the arguments I'm making, I wonder if that dignity is being eroded a little, because there's competition now for these other motifs, if you like. You know, the mental health and disability is a type of identity that competes with the dignity of ordinary work.
2: That's an interesting thought, yeah.
5: You know, so in some ways that sort of thing is being eroded.
2: Yeah.
5: And the other thing I touch on is the broad acceptance of marijuana now, both in medicinal or illicit form.
2: Yeah.
5: And this group particularly, it's not that all of them smoke marijuana, but if you're already a little bit disengaged and struggling for direction and motivation, marijuana, the ease with which people access it and the broad acceptance we have in the community is kind of really consolidating it.
2: So you spend your life smoking this stuff?
5: Well, they're not necessarily spending their life. It's more one of the key effects of marijuana is it can cause demotivation.
2: Okay, right.
5: Right? So even if they're doing it in relatively small amounts, but often they're not, but it's like it's another factor that is kind of consolidating some of this demotivation. So it brings in a whole range of modern elements, this trend. And even though I talk about young men, at least this essay, the stats show it most in young men.
2: Right.
5: But I'm seeing it also in young women. And another key group is the middle-aged males in particular, where you know, they might get a physical injury in their 40s or 50s or some other thing goes wrong. And then for them to adapt or reinvent themselves is really difficult. And many of them are also falling into this type of trend.
2: But you've got this person I picture from what you've told me, and I think what you say is really interesting, and I'm glad somebody said it. But it's okay if someone says, "What do you do for a job, mate?" The other person says, "Oh, I'm autistic or something," and that's the end of the conversation.
5: Well, that's right. So that has become a competing identity.
2: Yeah.
5: And that's, on one level, you know, we've tried to elevate the status of, say, mental health or disability, where, you know, it's we're trying to, in our attempts to reduce the stigma, we've sort of allocated a kind of, you
2: we've
5: know, elevated dignity, right?
2: Yeah.
5: Which, you know, at many levels is good, but if you're at the bottom end of the labour market and you're weighing up, okay, maybe I've got a mental health problem and potentially I could access services, money, all this kind of stuff with a mental health problem, or I could do what looks like a pretty crappy job, get not very much for several years before I get maybe something better, and thinking like several years ahead before you sort of feel like, well, maybe I'll actually do something I'm interested in and, you know, start saving money.
2: But the other way, you can get money and be special.
5: Well, that's what I mean. And,
2: yeah.
5: and that can happen relatively quickly.
2: Wow.
5: So you can see when I'm trying to encourage someone to go in a certain direction, it's potentially not as compelling. It can be a challenge.
2: Very interesting, Tanvir. Appreciate your comments as always. Thanks for coming on the program.
5: Pleasure. Thanks, Mike.
2: Dr. Tanvir Ahmed, psychiatrist and social commentator.
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2: Leslie says, good morning, Mike. Where to start? We have a PM who consistently not only tells lies, but has embarrassed the leader of one of our trading partners and denies it happened. We saw it, just like we saw him fall off the stage, but no, he didn't. This nation is not in responsible, safe hands with a leader who cannot tell the truth, says Leslie. Also, Mike, says Leslie, where were the Teals when the Japanese PM was ridiculed? Allegra Spender and Zali Steggall, where were they when a woman was unfairly embarrassed? Nowhere to be seen or heard. We're in trouble, Mike. We cannot wait another 2 years to get rid of this frightful socialist Labor government. Best, Leslie. That's how Leslie sees it. What have we got here? A couple of emails just handed to me. Paul from Templestowe says, Mike, a gun buyback won't get the guns from organised crime, from those who hold the illegally or from potential terrorists. It's the politics of seeming to do something that does not solve the problem. Well, yes. Do we really need a royal commission to learn ASIO should supply its list of suspected terrorists to state police who issue firearms licences? Our best and brightest didn't figure that one out on their own. A government that imports foxes, says Paul, to be placed among the sitting ducks deserves to be removed. Jeffrey is from Beverly Hills, not the US one, the other one. Hi, Mike. Analyze this. The untimely death of Tom Petty hit me harder than I thought it would for some reason. For a while, I couldn't even listen to any of his songs, and even now it still affects me somewhat. Cheers. Well, yeah. We develop, you know, a relationship, and I understand a bit about... Let me give you my example. I was working the morning Princess Diana died, so we're following the story, right? The collision in the tunnel. Then I'm driving home, and I know exactly where I was when I heard the princess has died. And I had this immediate reaction of the poor princess. You know, For a moment I felt really shocked and sad. And then I was surprised at myself because I thought, I never really cared that much about the princess one way or the other, I thought. But, you know, there's just something in us, apparently. Yes. Here's Siv back again. Hello, Siv. Your thing won't happen. Oh, here it is. Siv says, hello, Mr. Jeffries. Read your conversation with Dr. Tanvir Ahmed. Do you think the government might be encouraging some of this behaviour by handing money to every group in society that asks for it? Well, yes. this government, the way they think, they want people to be completely dependent on the government, one way or the other. If not directly dependent on the government, dependent on some activity, group, source of finance that the government approves of and think is in their interest so that they will be re-elected. Ted says, now we have the new three stooges, Albanese, Bowen and Burke, totally wasting taxpayers' hard-earned money. You would have to be really dumb and stupid to vote for them again, says Richard. But what do you think will happen, Richard?
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9: Ian from Woi Woi has sent me an email saying, wow, let's take firearms off the good people and allow the crooks to keep firearms as if the crooks would hand their firearms in. Wow, how dumb, says Ian of Woi Woi. We'll have some news for you in approximately 11 seconds.
10: Tanamera,
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12: Hello, I'm Chris McCarthy. The federal and New South Wales governments hope to retrieve more than 270,000 firearms during Australia's largest gun buyback in three decades. The program builds on strict caps on individual gun ownership prompted by the Bondi Beach terror attack. License holders will receive flat rate compensation for surrendered weapons. The scheme starts in November. Roughly 340,000 Australians will soon receive a letter outlining ways they can reduce their risk of dementia. The correspondence is being sent to those who turns 50 over the past year. Minister for Aged Care and Seniors Sam Ray says the letters contain a number of important tips.
13: Eat healthily and stay active. Get their hearing and eyesight tested. To limit alcohol, to quit smoking, as well as getting your heart health and diabetes risk checked. And of course, keeping your brain active amongst a range of other key factors that are crucial to your overall health.
12: Victoria will make history today, beginning with the largest bird flu vaccination program in the world. 5,000 little penguins will be protected against the deadly H5 strain after one died. The state's chief vet, Dr. Graham Cook, says it's 10 times the scale of any program like it.
14: So it's a major exercise, never been done before. But we are pushing through with it. Phillip Island Nature Parks are commencing operations over the weekend, and the inoculations will be happening this week.
12: Rescue crews remain hopeful they will find a missing teenager alive and well in the New South Wales Southern Highlands. Conditions are beginning to deteriorate.

0: outbreaks, according to new analysis. The National Centre for Immunisation Research and Surveillance study found almost 7% of the population was susceptible to the disease. Also making news, thousands of people have now been displaced by a powerful earthquake in Indonesia. And the federal government is urging young Australians to consider a career in the trades amid uncertainty around the impact of artificial intelligence on the workplace. Analysis of national data found apprentices and trainees have the highest rate of employment when they've completed training courses.
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0: Newcastle has gone from wooden spooners to finals contenders, booking their spot with a 36-26 victory over the Gold Coast. Knights coach Justin Holbrook says it was a hard-fought win.
2: Another good win at home. We've always had a couple of good wins away from home and got to come back here for like forever. Obviously, you know, we got out to a really good start and they're a dangerous attacking team. As you know, every game's hard in the NRL.
0: In the late game, the Dragons beat the Tigers by 2 points, the first time the Red V has won 2 straight matches this year. In AFL, a draw between the Blues and Bulldogs has earned Carlton a spot in the wildcard finals, the result ending the Giants' finals hopes despite thumping the Eagles 111-57. And the Bangladesh men's test side has been congratulated with a phone call from the country's Prime Minister after defeating Australia by 9 wickets in Darwin.
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0: Checking the forecast around the country, Perth showers developing with a high of 21. Adelaide, a shower or two, reaching 18 degrees. Partly cloudy in Hobart and 15. Melbourne, morning fog, then mostly sunny with a high of 17. Canberra, cloudy, reaching 16 degrees. Showers in Sydney and 19 degrees. Brisbane, a shower or two with a high of 22. And in Darwin, sunny and 33.
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12: Good morning. Welcome along. If you just joined us, this
10: Talking about celebrity deaths and how it might affect us or otherwise seems to have struck a bit of

0: Could see, here's Gary saying, morning Mike, I agree with Charlie. We all say how Queen Elizabeth and Princess Diana were lovely and had massive respect, but did anyone really know what they were like behind closed doors? Well, I guess maybe the men in their life, maybe the servants, you know. I mean, Princess Diana was a global star, but I don't know. I remember Kim Beazley said she seemed like a troubled young woman. Yes, well, maybe. I don't know. She looked to me like she'd be high maintenance. But then what would you expect from a princess? Mark from Slovakia is on the line. Good morning, Mark.
1: Good morning, sir.
0: Is it evening where you are?
1: Love your work. It's afternoon and it's a beautiful balmy afternoon, about 31 degrees at the moment, I think, outside.
0: Oh, that sounds pretty good.
1: Beautiful.
0: Yeah.
1: It's beautiful. Yeah. Hey, I wanted to give you a little bit of a chat about what that call was about, the celebrity passings.
0: Yeah.
1: And I sort of agree with him, and I'll give you a little example, or two examples, actually.
0: Yeah.
1: Middle of last year, with absolute respect to the cricket umpire, Mr. Dickie Bird. He passed at some point, I think it was last year.
0: Right.
1: And that was headline news. And I think he's a man that's sort of doing a part-time job. I can't imagine that a cricket umpire is a full-time, but he's just doing his job.
0: Yeah.
1: And I don't know whether that's headline news. And these days also I see these Instagram influencers, when they die, taking photos of themselves, blah, blah, blah. That is news.
0: Yeah.
1: Well, they're self-made. They think that they're, you know, important in the world. But we're made, everyone is a celebrity these days, you know, over the years, TV stars and blah, blah, blah.
0: Well, however, maybe there's a shortage of celebrities. I mean, I don't go to the meetings. I don't go to the editorial meetings. But I can tell you, certainly in days gone by, if there was a famous name, usually if the famous name was associated with a scandal, that would really get the phones ringing. That would really get reaction. But maybe people go, and to be honest with you, thinking about it now, it depends on how famous the person is, doesn't it? Don't you often get headlines like, you know, TV star dies or film star dies, and you have to actually read the story, in other words, click on to find out who it was?
1: Yeah, yeah, exactly. Now, on the other side of the spectrum, one celebrity that passed that has changed my life and influenced my life to no end is Prince.
0: Right.
1: Because he'd been a part of my day every day since I was like 15 years old. When he passed, I was on a plane to Minneapolis to, you know, I met his family and I sort of know some of the band members and stuff. But
0: yeah,
1: that, to me, is a turning point in my life. You know, it's, everything is before Prince and after Prince.
0: So when you say Prince was a big part of your life, did you actually know him, or are you just talking about his performances, his music?
1: No, look, I met him twice.
0: Oh, did you?
1: But yeah, I didn't have conversations. He wasn't that sort of person. You had to be really in his inner circle. But
0: yeah,
1: just his music was always there through ups and downs in your life. And I think he's got such a vast catalogue, but it could soothe your soul. It's not like a TV star or something, you know. It's an emotional connection.
0: Yeah, I understand. You know, did you ever see him work? Did you ever see him perform?
1: Oh, many times, yeah. 14 times at concert, and I was at his studio in Minneapolis seeing him there. So, yeah, I did have a lot of time. I flew across the world to chase him. I own one of his guitars. I'm a super fan, but the music has such a power to me.
0: Yeah.
1: But yeah, when he passed, that was, you know, I took a couple of weeks off work. You know, I flew to Minneapolis, as I said, and that was a life-changing experience. But, you know, when a cricket umpire goes, I can't see that any one person's going to have such a connection that's life-changing in that regard, you know.
0: Well,
1: television personality or,
0: Maybe it's just clickbait. I don't know. But an ex-producer of mine, and we stayed friends, used to work with Prince. And years ago, he said to me, he was coming out here with Prince. He said, "Oh, do you want to go and see Prince?" And I said, "Why?" And he said, "Because you and I have seen a lot of acts, and Prince is really remarkable on stage." So I went along and had a look, and on stage, he was truly remarkable, I got to say. Absolutely.
1: There will never be anyone at that level. You can find on YouTube all sorts of artists pointing to him as the pinnacle, even from the likes of Paul McCartney.
0: Yeah.
1: Anyone from Kiss and Dave Grohl and, you know, Beyonce and all that, just everyone worships Prince. He was the leader of the pack. You know, as a performer and musician, writer, producer, his first five albums, he did 100% himself.
0: Here's a picture that stayed with me, all right? Picture this.
1: Yeah.
0: Okay, we got the band up on stage. And there's a guitarist, and the guitarist isn't doing it the way Prince wants. So Prince goes up and leaves the guitar hanging around the guitarist's neck, right, and gets a plectrum and says, "No, no, don't play it the way you've been playing it. Play it this way," and plays the guitar perfectly mirror image.
1: Yes, exactly. There was something about him. And he was tiny. My God, he's like 5'2", I think, which I don't know in centimetres, but he's a very small guy.
0: When he used to impress the roadies with the queue of women that wanted to get to know Prince better.
1: Yeah. Yeah, well, I think that's with any rock star, isn't it? Even the likes of Justin Bieber, which is...
0: I suppose.
1: I don't know.
0: But he did tell me a funny story. They were appearing somewhere. And remember the Prince symbol? It looked like a giant, arrow or a male symbol or something, didn't it? Anyway, it used to fly around the stage and generate quite a lot of talk, so the stage had to be properly assembled. However, this particular day, apparently, Prince had delivered some new Prince boots, little booties that he used to wear, but he wasn't happy... He wasn't happy with the heels. They weren't the right height. And he kept sending them over to where the workmen were working on the stage, demanding that another millimetre or two be taken off the heels.
1: Wow. I don't know about that. I don't know about that. But, yeah, he was fussy. He was a fussy guy. But, you know, like anyone in a sport, everything's got to be fine-tuned and it's got to be exactly how he wants. And that does make sense. So he's got to be comfortable in everything around him, what he's wearing and et cetera, et cetera. But, you know, anyone that takes a few moments to study him, see him on stage, there's some great videos on YouTube of him live, but, you know, the in-person was absolute note perfection.
0: Oh, everything he was truly was magic on stage. I couldn't, you know... pin down exactly what it was, but he just had it on stage. He really, really had it. Anyway, Mark, Slovakia sounds pretty good, and thank you for calling in.
1: It's nice. Thank you so much. All right. Bye for now.
0: See ya. Bye. Sally's called in from Ingleburn. Good morning.
2: Hi, how are you?
0: I'm well.
2: I hear that they are going to make a biopic. Well, they were intending to make a biopic out of his life, but
0: Prince's.
2: When the family caught wind of the content that were going to be in the biopic, they put a stop to it.
0: Really? Why?
2: Because apparently he wasn't very, very good with some of the females in his life.
0: Oh, yeah.
2: Mm.
0: But that would have added to the allure, the female didn't want it known about it.
2: No. That wouldn't have added to any allure had that biopic gone ahead the way that the people want to show the real side of Prince, and the family said, because we all know how successful part one of the Michael Jackson story of movie was, but we all know that later on this year the filming is going to begin for part two. And I don't think the part two is going to do as well in the theatres as part one did.
0: Yeah, I don't know. I didn't know there was going to be a part two. I know that this...
2: Later
0: Hang on. I know there's somebody waiting in the wings who wants to tell the bits of the Michael Jackson story that they believe were left out of the original film. But I don't know if that's classified as a part two as such, is it?
2: No. It wasn't a case of this person who wants to tell a story or whatever. This whole movie, biopic, these two parts have been put together and put, you know, out for the public to see by the family. This first movie was made by his estate. So yeah, they're not going to make a movie that's going to be, you know, too much revealing. They're going to sort of show the sugary side of Michael Jackson.
0: But it was very successful, and as a musical movie, apparently it was very enjoyable. Yeah. I never bothered with it, but people who saw it, like Dale, they thought it was pretty good.
2: Yeah, I didn't either, but I don't think the contents of part two, regardless of how careful the family are going to handle part two, I don't think it's going to be as much a success as part one. And even, you know, I'd say that never will the real story, or the real proper movie, see the light of day about these people, because what they put out to the public and what the real story is behind closed doors are two different things. And when that person's passed away and the family is involved, then that's just, you know, it just tells you that they're going to put out the version that of that person that people have always known, and nothing more than that.
0: Well, that was a big hit.
2: I just want to make a real quick comment about this buyback of guns with Chris Minns. This is going to do so well. Not. Yeah, if people sell the arms that they got legally, what's to say they can sell them and sort of go and buy them again illegally? Who's going to know what they've got?
0: Well, if, you know, the old story, it's not against the law if nobody tells.
2: Exactly.
0: All right.
2: That's exactly it.
0: All right. Thank you, Sally.
2: Bye-bye.
0: Bye.
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6: Consumer Behaviour Analyst, Managing Director of Marketing Focus, it's Barry Urquhart. Good morning, Barry. Thanks for doing this.
7: My pleasure.
6: Australian retailing is going wholesale. I guess a lot of this has to do with the internet. You know, many, many years ago, I read a science fiction story, and those science fiction boys, when they write a story, they can let their head go, and sometimes they kind of hit the mark. This particular one forecast that we would all live in mansions separated from each other and only communicate via what has turned out to be the internet. Well, we're not all living in mansions, but what we are doing, it seems, is getting away from the business of buying retail and buying wholesale. And a lot of that you can do from the privacy of your own lounge room, can't you?
7: Yes, and it's all about accessibility rather than convenience. It's more about the digital era rather than the analog era. Physical doesn't necessarily mean that it's there. It's just being able to interact selectively and in a communication plane. So I suppose it's just a little bit like money. And I was just doing a processing of our MasterCard statement. I thought, you know what, once upon a time we'd have to draw checks, we'd have to have cash. Today, I don't think I've touched cash in currency form in the last 3 or 4 months. If someone asked me to pay for something in cash, I would have no cash on me. So it's a real transformation. But to the extent that what consumers are saying is, yes, it's all the expectations. So let's now distinguish, and we'll dissemble your line of thought. One, it's not necessarily that we're buying all online, but all online is now saying it's having a huge impact on traditional bricks and mortar retailing. Yeah. But you can't say we're bricks or mortar or we're social media. It has to be multi-channel or omni-channel. One interlopes with the other. Therefore, it's going to be that sort of thing. Are you available? Are you accessible? And you may not be purist. I suppose the one word that comes to my mind with retailing at the moment, we're in a transitionary stage. We're not going from bricks and mortar to online. It's somewhat like hybrid motor vehicles. It's a hybrid. So you've got to have online, you've got to have a website, you've got to be able to transact with people, communicate with them. But then again, it's that sort of thing where if you are in bricks and mortar retailing today, and once upon a time, for 30 years, I would have been beating the drum and saying to retailers, the most effective way to increase foot traffic to your retail premises is not discounting, is not promotions, is not, you know, loyalty programs. Upgrade your physical presentation. Well, I think that today a lot of Australian retailing is tired, boring and repetitive, and it's not compellingly attractive visually or as an experience in totality. But what you've then got to see is, right, if you're going to invest in upgrading your retail premises, don't go theatre, go wholesale. Think about big merchandise, inventories, accessibility, that people can just pick it up, reach it and take it home, whether it's going to be by vehicle, whether it's going to be by Uber or by freight. Make sure that you've got that capacity, because wholesale is about big lots of merchandise at cheaper prices, thinner margins, better and more appealing, attractive prices. Then you've got some sort of measure and say, well, not only am I going to be on the shopping list, I'm going to be at the forefront of that shopping list, and that gives me a competitive and a sustainably competitive advantage.
6: You know, I don't know if this is totally following along, but I was talking to a woman I know yesterday, and we were discussing compulsive purchases, and a colleague of mine many years ago was exactly that. He was real hardcore. He would have 15 video players or whatever it was. I remember a case where his secretary was sent to buy something from a retail TV shop, and they said there must be some mistake. He bought exactly this on Friday, and here it is only Monday. But there was no mistake. It's the thrill of buying. But the thrill of shopping, and we usually, you know, apportion that to females who enjoy shopping, the thrill of shopping, even for the real hardcore compulsive now, can be met online. So I reckon it's only going to get tougher and tougher for your retailer. And also, by the way, can I make a comment on behalf of the single individual who does not want to buy six of everything or a big box of whatever it is. They'd rather buy smaller quantities if that's still possible. Thank you very much.
7: Well, let me extend that line of thought, and there's one proposition that you should put to all business people, is that if there was an idealistic state, no one would buy anything. It's in many respects a grudge purchase. Now, to the extreme bottom end of the grudge purchase is life insurance or petrol purchases, but you need to buy them. So that sort of thing. So what you've now got to do is to build up a value proposition or a nice experience and say to people, well, that's going to be some sort of fun, and there is going to be 70% of the reasons why people prefer and choose and go back to a business product or a service provider is based on emotion. Now, what's the emotion? It's not any longer about value. It's about price, and price is differentiated to value. What we're saying is, if there's a deal on, I'm going to get an adrenaline rush and a sense of satisfaction. I will do that. Now, that won't be compulsive. It will not be impulse purchasing, but it will be spontaneous purchases. When people today see value, they will do that sort of thing. It's exactly the same as perfume and beauty products and that sort of thing. Now, once upon a time, women in particular, older women specifically, would go to David Jones Meyer on the ground floor, and there'd be cosmetics by, you know, the barrel load full, all provided by and serviced by very professional, very attractive females. Today, they say, well, okay, so I go to Meyer, I go to David Jones, but gee, I can go to a big box pharmaceutical group whose name includes the word warehouse, and whether it's right or wrong, perceptually they say, and I will get that same product, that same brand, at a price 60% cheaper than what I will at a department store. And there is the transition going from, you can be retail, but what you've got to do is to make sure that you've got a sense of wholesale or warehouse type situation, because people say that's where the value is. And then so retailers' business model have got to say, well, what I need to do is to have greater volume, greater velocity, or this key word that is lacking in Australia, productivity. I may not be making as much per sale, but if I do it properly, I can increase the value of each sale by having people buy more products at thinner margins, and overall I will be more sustainable. So working in retailer today and staying profitable is very, very, very hard, and it's getting harder. Now, let me give a case in point. Only in the last week, Solomon Liu, or Premier Investments, has now declared that they are closing down three flagship stores for the brand Peter Alexander in London. Now, that's kind of an iconic brand by arguably Australia's best retailer and wholesaler in the retail trade, Solomon Liu and Premier Investments. Now, if they can't go to London and make it successful with three flagship stores, that's an indication his business is tough. And so anyone in business listening to this program today have got to say, should I be kind of doing this sort of thing? You're making the transition to wholesaling and such. Well, yes, the answer is yes, because if you don't do it, your competitor will do it. And if neither of you do it, someone will come in and be the interloper. Or alternatively, consumers will walk away from you and just go straight to Temu, Shine, or perhaps Amazon, and they will buy without actually going into a bricks and mortar store. There is no negotiation. There is no space. And you cannot sit back and say, well, I'll wait for this to evolve, because the future has arrived and it's here right now.
6: I've got no doubt that what you say makes perfect sense from a finance point of view, but it seems to me like it's just another aspect of enjoyment, at least for some, that's disappearing from our world. Because can you remember the days when you'd go to one of the big department stores, you know, the slightly upmarket ones, and there were always chairs for men to sit and look at their watches because we didn't have mobile phones in the day, and off in the distance, you'd see somebody, I can picture it now, she'd be there looking at stuff, putting her delicately manicured little finger to her chin, which was a sign that she was contemplating, and it was an activity for her, not so much for everybody else. Well, certainly males, they shop differently, I think, but that's all disappearing, it seems.
7: Yes, it is. And now, let's take pause. A lot of people say to me, Barry, you should present yourself as a futurist. Well, I've seen a lot of keynote speakers come onto the speaking circuit, and the one thing that I can say is that there's not much of a future for futurists, because their predictions and projections are inevitably terribly, terribly wrong. They last for about 3 years and disappear very quickly. But I want to take you back about 20 years ago, and I was doing a lot of work with the travel industry. And I was saying, guys, your problem is that your margins are wafer thin, the airlines, the hotels, the insurance companies, and all of that sort of thing are tightening their margins on you specifically. And you're doing yourself a disservice as a travel agent, because what people do, they go into your suburban travel agency, you've got a beautiful lounge chair, you make them coffee, they sit there for 2 or 3 hours, and they ultimately make a purchase. But have a look at the return that you're getting on it. There was one guy, he was an Australian, he went over to London, he started up his own company, it survives today, and all of a sudden he said, well, that's right, because it's all about speed and productivity, it's all about, well, hold on, let's have less emotion, we'll be more pragmatic and get these people to turn over. A very simple process. He introduced counters, he took away lounge chairs, and he introduced stools. Now, Mike, every one of your listeners right now would say, what's going to be more comfortable? Where are you going to sit down and have a coffee? Are you going to sit back and lie in luxury of a leather lounge chair, or is it going to be on a stool? I think on the stool, you want to get in, do the business, and move on very quickly. And they increased their productivity purely and simply by presentation. Now, not purely and simply, there's a little bit more complication than that, but that's an indication of what we're talking about now, because today, in the digital era, and the, you know, the backdrop of, say, the President of the United States of America, Donald Trump, he is all about transactions. Today, the world, commerce in particular, is about transactions. If you can make it speedy, prompt, and efficient and beneficial to the consumers, they'll say, well, it's not the luxury that Mike was talking about, but I'm happy because I'm still getting value, I'm still doing the things that I've got, and by and large, my budget is now today very limited. My concern is cash flow, and I am looking at everything today through the perspective of cost of living crisis.
6: Yes.
7: This way it makes it more appealing, attractive and viable for me to actually go out, not necessarily to say it compulsively, as you were talking about earlier, but I will be more spontaneous in my purchasing and walk away thinking, well, that was a good experience. I will go back to that operation again.
6: Okay, so you think there's a possibility for some experience still to be left there.
7: Oh, and, no, you cannot take away emotion, because once that is is the only time you can ever win on that is we won't be beaten on price and we got the cheapest. And then the moment you're not the cheapest in price, you've lost all loyalty. And I think it's a very dangerous proposition. If prices, well, they all say, you know, if all, when all other things are equal, the only thing that differentiates is price, then you have lost, because the moment you're not the cheapest, you have got no other attribute to sell. And that means you are very exposed to these interlopers, particularly overseas. And that's what you saw with Temu and Shine, and to a lesser degree, Amazon, come into the marketplace and decimate many, many businesses.
6: Barry, appreciate your time and comments as always. Thank you for coming on the program.
7: Thank you for the opportunity, Mike.
6: Barry Urquhart is a consumer behaviour analyst and managing director of Marketing Focus.
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6: Alex First is a film, theatre and entertainment reviewer and editor of itellyouwhatithink.com. He's on the line. Good morning.
21: Good morning, Mike. You well?
6: I'm very well, thank you. I just want to mention before we do anything else, for about the third time, I actually stayed up all night and watched Barbarella.
21: Okay. Now, what drew you to it? Jane Fonda again?
6: Jane Fonda. A large part of the film was an excuse for Jane to take her clothes off. No, I just wanted to see how it looked after all this time. And it was, I think, a very good representation of the comic. I thought it was just a unique little bauble, really. Some of the sets that they created, it was so French. It was so curious. And Jane was just perfect for the role because Barbarella in the comic was well-intentioned but maybe not the brightest bear in the woods. And I thought it was so cute. I did a bit of research on it later. Jane said that she'd hoped to persuade the producers to make it a feminist statement. I thought, oh, come on.
21: Very nice of her. Look, I was thinking 1968, so how old was Jane Fonda in 1968? Because mm-hmm. she was at the peak of her powers, wasn't she?
6: Oh, pretty much.
21: She must have been about, what, 30 or something by then.
6: Or late 20s at least, yeah. I've forgotten how old she was.
21: I mean, it certainly was a memorable movie, and I'm very, very pleased that you've deemed it appropriate to see it three times now. That's very, very impressive. Roger Vadim was the director, if you remember.
6: And her husband for a while, yeah.
21: Yeah, exactly. So, yeah, that's great. I mean, look, I've seen Jane Fonda a couple of times in more recent movies, and I suppose my general criticism is the not criticism so much of her, but the fact that when you get to a certain age, there are very few good roles for women. And I really find that unbearable at times. Just because you get to a certain number, that doesn't mean that your acting prowess is gone. Mm. And yet that it demeans the whole industry as far as I'm concerned. I just wish there were better roles, you know, beyond the age of 60, dare I say.
6: Yes, it relies on something fairly basic. But anyway, we better have a look at the movies you've been to see. The Rivals of Amziah King. You say Amziah, yeah.
21: Exactly, castle or castle. The beautiful part of going to the movies is when you are surprised, utterly, and just you see something and think, what? And this is one of those movies. It is fabulous, absolutely spectacular. And I mean, I had no idea when you see even the title, The Rivals of Amziah King, what the heck? That's a person's name.
6: Mm.
21: Did you know the name Amziah?
6: Never heard of it before.
21: Likewise. Now, obviously, we're a multicultural society and there's lots of names we haven't heard of, but this is an American, all right? So it's 2 hours and 11 minutes and it's just delicious for all of that time. What a joyous, at times, confronting and so surprising experience. And I exited the cinema really excited to speak about it, and it starts next Thursday, so you don't have to wait too long. Mm. And it's set deep in the backwoods of rural Oklahoma,
6: mm-hmm.
21: a place I've got to say I have not visited. But Amziah King is played by one of the finest actors going around, Matthew McConaughey. He happens to be a most passionate beekeeper.
6: Oh, yeah.
21: Now, I don't know. I'm not sure whether I would associate passion with beekeeping, but I suppose, yeah, there are lots of people who care a great deal about what they do, and why not beekeepers? So this guy has got a massive personality.
6: He's an amorous apiarist.
21: Correct. He's amorous about everything in life, and he loves playing in a bluegrass band. I like that about this too.
6: Yeah, yeah. So,
21: and he draws people to him, and he looks after them. Now, most of those that he draws to him have not had it easy. They've sort of checkered histories, I suppose you could call it. But that doesn't put off Amziah King. So no matter that his own business is struggling, he remains extremely charitable. And he and his wife, the wife's no longer with us, used to foster children. Among them is one called Kateri, K-A-T-E-R-I, whom they looked after along with her brother for a couple of years. Now, suddenly, Amziah chances upon her, now a young adult, played by an actor called Angelina Looking Glass.
6: Oh.
21: I can't say I've seen her before, but there you go.
6: What, you haven't looked into the Looking Glass? You haven't seen through the Looking Glass?
21: No, she wasn't looking back at me when I came into it last.
6: Damn.
21: And so she happens to be at a cafe out of town that Amziah has travelled to, and he's delighted to see her and invites her to see his beekeeping operation and become part of exactly what he's doing. More than that, she finds herself enmeshed in the close-knit community again, which is where Amziah lives, where everybody seems to know one another. And She even reluctantly joins in the raucous and melodic musicality that Amziah King so enjoys, the bluegrass band and so on. And then tragedy strikes, and the film moves in an entirely different direction. And it's kind of like cut in two halves, and you just don't expect it. Now, it's such a cleverly conceived, written and directed picture. And the man behind it is Andrew Patterson. He used a pen name, James Montague, and he does an awesome job helming this particular piece. Now, he grew up in Oklahoma, and he never left. So for several years, he worked on projects for the Choctaw Nation of Oklahoma, which is a federally recognized Native American tribe. And he was raised embracing church culture. And his friends happen to own a beekeeping operation. Now, what he's done, he's drawn upon all of these elements that I've just spoken with you about in this screenplay. And you'd think, well, hang on, how could this all come together? Magnificently. I mean, it's a supercharged script, complete with drama and humor and pathos, and it's given life by some really fine performances. McConaughey is at his infectious best. I mean, he's such a lovable sort of character. He's totally at one with the pivotal role as Amziah King, and that sets the tone for this movie. And then Tattery, Looking Glass, well, she starts out as an observer and comes into her own in the second half of this picture. And she's this pocket dynamo, Mike, can-do attitude, a really engaging smile. But behind the smile, there's this tenacious and ruthless streak. So Kateri's got a goal in mind. Nothing is going to shake her endeavours to see that realised. So these are just two of them, McConaughey and Looking Glass, of the really colourful characters that make the rivals of Amziah King sing, if you pardon the pun on the bluegrass. But anyway, there are umpteen others who collectively make this film as good as it is. And one of the names, Kurt Russell.
6: Oh, yes. And
21: yeah, I mean, he's
6: nice to see Kurt still working, yeah.
21: Yeah, I mean, he plays a really shady big business owner in this particular territory.
6: Oh, yeah.
21: So, I mean, again, it's sort of a bit of an evil presence, but the music by Eric Alexander and Jared Bulmer, quite engaging, really evocative. The soundtrack's actually very special, and I'd like to own that record, quite frankly. It's that good. And the cinematography, well, I mean, really gives us a good feel for the country that we're dealing with. So, it's one of the most unusual crime thrillers I've ever had the good fortune, I mean ever, to see. It's a beauty. It's chock full of originality. You don't get as much originality in most movies as you do in The Rivals of Amziah King. Up there with the very best films of the year. Absolutely loved it. Starts on Thursday. Rated M, 2 hours and 11 minutes. I reckon I'm going to give it a 9 out of 10. It's certainly in my top five, probably even in my top three of the year.
6: All righty. Now, this one seems, going on the title, dare I say it, a bit exploitive.
21: Oh, I wouldn't say that. I mean, if I say I want your sex, what would you say? This is the name of a movie. Exactly. Sex, drugs, and rock and roll. I mean, hey, who does not believe that sex sells? I mean, you know, if you've been watching the Logies last night and the outfits and
6: I was doing stuff last night. I didn't watch the Logies. How were they?
21: Yes.
6: Okay. Moving quickly back to this movie, I Want Your Sex. Yes, go on.
21: Kinky. Yeah, it is kinky. It's sexually charged. I reckon everybody's going to rush out and see it now, aren't they? And it's this erotic, dark comedy.
6: Oh, yeah.
21: So you got a naive 23-year-old called Elliot, played by Cooper Hoffman. And put yourself in this situation. He almost can't believe the fact that he's just landed his first job after finishing university, and it happens to be as an assistant to a renowned sexually provocative artist called Erica Tracy, played by Olivia Wilde. Now, apart from anything else, it'll mean that Elliot can finally pay his half of the rent to his best friend and roommate, who happens to be a very sensitive girl called Apple, played by Chase Sue Wonders. Now, 1 week after starting at the art studio, Erica, the boss, who's 14 and a half years older than Elliot, blatantly hits on him.
6: Oh, yeah.
21: And then purely on her terms, they start a hot and heavy casual sexual relationship.
6: All right.
21: So Elliot can't believe his luck because he's got a bookish girlfriend called Minerva, played by Charlie XC.
6: Yeah.
21: Charlie X sorry, Charlie XCX. Got to get that right.
6: Then he gets a job and this cougar pounces on him.
21: Yeah, exactly. So, I mean, basically, he can't, he's still shaking his head in disbelief. Now, Erica points out this is purely about sex, but Elliot doesn't listen to that because he quickly becomes heavily invested and he's living out his fantasy.
6: What do you mean he falls in love?
21: Yeah, exactly. Uh-huh. Totally. And like a lapdog, he comes a-running every time Tracy wants him or needs him. And boy, does she teach him a thing or two. You know, 14 and a half years his senior, she's still in her 30s, and, she knows a thing or two about horizontal rumba.
6: So were you entertained by this? Or is it a bit of a specialist show, not for everybody? What do you think?
21: Well, yeah, I would certainly say that. There's some pretty great characters in here. And I've got to say that the performances are fabulous. The two leads, Olivia Wilde, my golly, she looks hot, hot, hot. But she can act her socks off. And Cooper Hoffman does a mighty good job playing the naive sort of 23-year-old. And all the other characters as well. I mean, Cooper Hoffman, by the way, very much the everyday affable fish out of water. Mm. And Olivia Wilde plays the femme fatale extraordinaire with a take-no-prisoners attitude. It's sort of my way or the highway. So it's also visually striking. It really is. Some of the colours and some of the what goes on there. And it incorporates the cinematography, the sets, the props, everything about it. So, look, it's quite an intoxicating production, dare I say. It continues to push the envelope. If you're into pushing envelopes, you are not going to be disappointed. And this doesn't start till Thursday week. But with a title like this, I think it's going to do very well. And it's also, what's the perfect running time? We've talked about this before.
6: 90 minutes.
21: Correct.
6: Yeah.
21: Spot on. MA-rated. And go along and see I Want Your Sex. I'm going to give it a 7.5 out of 10.
6: All righty. Thank you for those, Alex.
21: Absolute pleasure.
6: Have a good week.
21: You too.
6: Alex First, film, theatre and entertainment reviewer and editor of itellyouwhatithink.com.
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6: Sue says, "Hi Mike, Albo's done it again, walking away from the real problems in this country. 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"We have an Islamic terrorist problem." 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
6: Frank says, "I have to agree with Mark. Prince was the soundtrack of my life. He was the epitome of the day the music died to me. His death affected me." As for Sally's comments about Prince, they were baseless. He never had a controversy until his unfortunate death, and his family aren't a reliable source. That's what Frank says.
0: Jindalee,
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13: Hello, I'm Chris McCarthy. Advocacy groups are urging all states to follow the lead of New South Wales in adopting a gun buyback scheme. The cost of the joint state and federal venture will be split in an effort to acquire more than 270,000 firearms. The program will compensate gun owners affected by new legislation in the wake of the Bondi terror attack. The Alana and Madeline Foundation's Stephen Bendel says other jurisdictions need to take action.
14: Resist the firearm industry, stand up for their communities and follow suit. The ACT have already got legislation in their parliament. Tasmania is looking to reclassify firearms, and Victoria and South Australia are still uncertain about how they'll proceed with that.
13: Sam Pang has won the Gold Logie at television's Night of Nights. The ceremony's former host, also a part of Have You Been Paying Attention's Gong for Best Comedy. Deborah Mailman, Andrew Denton and A Country Practice have all been inducted into the Logie's Hall of Fame. Victoria will commence the largest vaccination program against bird flu in the world. 5,000 little penguins will be protected against the H5 strain after one was found dead on Phillip Island on Saturday. Authorities say protecting the iconic colony is a priority in the fight against the disease. Search efforts for a missing teenage girl in the New South Wales Southern Highlands are entering their fifth day. 18-year-old Lily Hooper was last seen on Wednesday when she set out for a hike south of Sydney, officers locating her car at the trailhead. Acting Inspector Vladimir Meok says crews are still hopeful of a positive result.
15: As the search goes along, we risk assess every day, and if we require additional resources, we'll get those resources here. But as I said, we are pouring every effort into locating Lily and bringing her home safely.
13: The federal government is urging young Australians to consider a career in the trades amid uncertainty around the impact of AI on the workplace. Analysis of national data has revealed more than 90% of apprentices who finished their training in priority trades saw an improvement in their employment status. Minister for Skills and Training, Andrew Giles, says tertiary education shouldn't be seen

0: 4BC.
1: Sydney has locked in a second place finish on the AFL ladder after defeating Essendon 112-76. The ranking earns the Swans the right to a home qualifying final. Vice captain Isaac Heaney has told Fox his side is building momentum.
2: I think the last 3-4 weeks we've really built after a bit of a patch where we weren't playing our style of football, and the last 3-4 weeks we've been doing that, and it's a good opportunity to really fine-tune our game plan before we go into finals.
1: Earlier, the Blues drew 82-all with the Bulldogs. It's the first time since 1977 there's been two draws in a round after Hawthorn and Collingwood finished 92-all, the second draw between the Hawks and the Pies this year. In NRL, the Dragons have won their second straight match, holding on by 2 points over the Tigers. And earlier, the Knights locked in their finals berth, beating Gold Coast 36-26 at home.
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1: Checking the forecast around the country, Perth showers developing with a high of 21. Adelaide, a shower or two, reaching 18 degrees. Partly cloudy in Hobart and 15. Melbourne, morning fog, then mostly sunny with a high of 17. Canberra, cloudy, reaching 16 degrees. Showers in Sydney and 19 degrees. Brisbane, a shower or two with a high of 22. And in Darwin, sunny and 33.
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14: This gun buyback thing's getting a bit of response. Jerry from Sutherland, for example, says, Mike, yet another disarmament to delight our enemies. Seems our governments have no concept of a citizen army. They wouldn't like that. They might think the citizen army would turn against them. Mick says the firearms buyback scheme is exactly the same as the machete amnesty in Victoria. Look how that went. There are still regular machete attacks here in Victoria. Criminals do not surrender their weapons. No, of course they don't. Something different. Joyce says, was watching a show on News 24, can't remember who the program was, but they had a person on there told the government put the questions in the census. They changed a lot of the original questions we used to get on that farm. Joyce says, I mean, that sexual question was a bit much. Yes, but they want to know what minorities they're going to have to appease next time.

0: time they stand for election.
1: Dr. Marnie Lishman is a doctor of psychology and author of Only You, The Unexpected Gift of Being Alone. Dr. Lishman's on the line. Marnie, good morning. How are you?
2: Good morning. I'm good. How are you?
1: I'm fine. You say how to be alone but not lonely. And we've just been through Loneliness Awareness Week. And
2: we have.
1: These poor men in particular, I'm looking at a headline here, Why Shame and Loneliness Are Driving a Male Mental Health Crisis. Not only lonely but also apparently ashamed. And there's another one in the same paper, The Australian, something about men are demoralized. They don't even want to work anymore. I don't know whether that's exactly to do with loneliness, but when it comes to loneliness, it seems like, does it affect men more than women? Are they more likely to be lonely?
2: Yeah, I mean, it obviously affects all genders and all ages, but I think we know anecdotally that a lot of women, you know, they talk to each other, they socialise more, and men, and you even mentioned the word shame before, you know, it's stronger in men, isn't it? And they don't tend to share their emotions. They kind of keep everything within, and, you know, that kind of exacerbates some of the things that they're going through.
1: It's interesting, though, with women, they, from my observation, and I do chat to women on the phone, but from my observation, they have a tight clique of friends, but when one of the friends isn't with the group, they diss them behind their back, and yet it continues for years.
2: Sometimes, and yeah, that's the same with men as well. And you know, it's interesting because obviously I wrote this book on Only You, and I've been on a bit of a book tour of sorts, and I've been really surprised about how many women have been coming up to me, kind of you know, to the side afterwards and saying about the deep loneliness that they've been feeling.
1: Really?
2: So it's almost like I wrote this book and then until I've actually gone out and really spoke to people, you know, out in different communities, have I really even further understood the depths of loneliness that people in society are having these days. And, yeah, lots of men in the crowds as well.
1: My grandmother was of the opinion that my grandfather lost interest in life because he outlived his peer group. I guess, is loneliness something that is more likely to affect you when you're older? But having said that, of course, then we've got all the young kids who worry about acceptance and are they good enough and what do people really think about them? And
2: Yeah, exactly. I mean, I think every cohort has got some reason, haven't they, that they're probably lonely. And I know even the World Health Organization in, I think it's the 2025 report, said that one in six people report to be feeling lonely. And it's the younger generations that are actually feeling lonely. And there's some of the, as people get older, they tend to, I guess, have more social groups and kind of, you know, kind of a more part of the community and have that time to kind of nurture relationships. But then to your point, you know, if you're kind of your circle passing away, the older you get, the more lonely you're going to feel and more disconnected from society. So, yeah, it's kind of, I think every cohort and generation has a reason to be feeling disconnected because, and I know we've talked about this a lot, Mike, in lots of our conversations, is that the village doesn't operate like it used to. So people are relegated, aren't they, to being at home alone in our society, particularly Western society, which is not the way it should be.
1: But we've got so many things to take our attention these days, to amuse us, to entertain us, to pass the time. Having said that, did you see where the Chinese have outlawed AI girlfriends?
2: Oh, have they?
1: Yeah.
2: Yes. And reason being?
1: I'm not too sure. I haven't taken a deep dive into it, but my guess would be they're worried about the population because, you know, their economy is very much dependent on maintaining a certain population size.
2: Exactly, exactly. But this is what's been happening, not that so much, but just in terms of the more, I guess, dependent on computers and devices. And, you know, to your point about we've always got something to do. We can switch on the telly and the radio and our devices these days. You know, that boredom isn't there. You're not just staring at a wall anymore. There's something to fill. But it's wired, isn't it? You've become a wired society, but ultimately disconnected from, you know, the human beings, and that's not a good thing for us human beings. We can't live like that, that deeper level of connection where many of us are missing out on.
1: Yes, I suppose so. So do you think there are changes on the way for that? And, of course, for a lot of people, I guess they don't know how to make those changes. You know, what if you don't feel like playing pickleball or something?
2: Yeah. There's different variations of pickleball. But I think, yeah, of course, if you've spent some time being by yourself and you're feeling lonely, it's probably going to be quite uncomfortable, isn't it, taking those first few steps. But it does get easier, and there's a ways of easing into, you know, and it might be something like just thinking about, you might not love pickleball, but it might be craft, or it might be, you know, like a meet-up group where you're playing golf, or, you know, like something like that, that's or a volunteer or a charity where you can go and do the thing and enjoy it for yourself, and a byproduct of that might be just chatting with someone. So it's easing yourself, getting out of your comfort zone a little bit, and over time it does get easier.
1: Okay, so we're talking about a possible solution here for loneliness, get out and meet more people. But how can you make the most of being alone? Is it possible to be alone and still be satisfied? What do you think?
2: Yeah. I mean, you know, solitude is actually good for us, but it's as long as we're connected in other ways. So that time by ourselves, particularly if you're kind of busied up in society doing other things, is that time, is that downtime. It's the time to do just whatever you feel like doing, and it might be reading or listening to the radio and just relaxing. Because let's face it, when we've got lots of things to do, particularly with friends and family and, you know, some of our roles in communities, it can be quite stressful, and our nervous system at times needs a bit of a rest from people.
1: Yeah.
2: So that alone time is the time to catch up on that and just practice self-care and do your own extracurricular activities that you love doing. And then once you're refreshed and kind of rejuvenated and reset, you can go back out and be, you know, a better version of yourself because you've had that downtime.
1: Well, I used to be a gregarious soul, and apart from always going to shows and things for business reasons, I used to entertain a lot and go to parties a lot. But these days I'm pretty much a brooding recluse, although I do make some contact through this medium. I don't know what that says about me.
2: of course, yeah. Lots of recharge time.
1: Is that what it is? Yes, okay.
2: Yes. But, you know, as we get older, we kind of become more introverted or reclusive, as you say. That's a normal part of it. But you have enough connections because you get to talk to people all the time, don't you, on your show?
1: Yes, I do that, and I do talk to people on the phone, and I do occasionally mingle with real folks, like I play pub and club poker.
2: Oh, yes.
1: I think this organization ought to pay me to do that, you know, because I'm there dealing with real people face-to-face.
2: Yes, yeah, exactly. And that's what you need, don't you? You need a bit of a balance. You know, if you were just
1: well, I'm thinking for the benefit of the network. You know, for the benefit of the network, I'm actually talking to real folks directly, not just at a distance on the phone.
2: Yeah, exactly.
1: Although you can have some quite close discussions on the phone, of course.
2: Oh, you can, but those deeper levels of, you know, conversation sometimes need to be happen face to face.
1: Yes, hence the. It's only tournament poker. It's not real hardcore. Yeah. All right.
2: All right.
1: Thank you, Marnie.
2: Thank you.
1: Dr. Marnie Lisman, Doctor of Psychology and author of Only You, The Unexpected Gift of Being Alone.
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1: Reaction to recent conversation, Jerry from Sutherland says, Mike, poverty is a major contributor to loneliness. Living alone can be great as long as one can afford to go out and mingle. I've observed a great camaraderie at the local pub.
10: National Days, brought to you by Orange Cream Biscuits. Nothing goes down better in the middle of the night than a beautiful orange cream biscuit and a nice cup of tea.
1: Yes, indeed. Dale Sinden is back with National Days. James made a good choice there because I notice that orange cream biscuits are back in the, you know, the bin thing.
11: Were you excited?
1: I thought, okay. But I just noticed coincidence or more that James is playing that particular intro and there were plenty of orange creams. Or there were.
11: No. I haven't touched a single one, Mike.
1: You sure?
11: No. Look, I've lapsed into a... I don't know if this is a bad habit or not. Because Because I don't drink coffee, I spark myself up by doing a McLaren where I have two tea bags in a cup of tea.
1: Mm.
11: And I have gotten into the habit, and I'll never do this at home, Mike. I dunk four biscuits.
1: Oh.
11: And I deliberately had the plain biscuits, Mike. I didn't have the orange cream. They're rather addictive.
1: Wow. Is that why people say, gee, watch out for Dale today. He's done the four biscuit dunk.
11: Yeah, you notice when I, you know, sort of, it's been 2 weeks since my last orange cream. I start to get the shakes a bit.
1: Have you got any days?
11: I have. It's Baby Boomers Recognition Day, Mike, celebrating the generation born in the post-war, World War II era.
1: Mm.
11: Boomers have fond memories of those early years when they rocked the world. They were named for the increasing birth rate that occurred following World War II. The baby boom during that time was caused by the economic upswing and the desire for normalcy following the war and the Great Depression. Theirs was an eventful era. Baby boomers were prime instigators of cultural movements like Woodstock.
1: Yes.
11: And the Summer of Love.
1: Mm-hmm.
11: During an era of significant societal change, they were also powerful forces to be reckoned with. They had to deal with topics such as the Vietnam War and came off as mostly liberal. Early baby boomers were more liberal than their later counterparts.
1: Mm-hmm. That's in our sense of Liberal Party.
11: Not
1: the Yanks lefty thing. No.
11: Baby boomers lived through a number of significant events. They were the first generation to have Barbie dolls, Mike. I never had a Barbie doll.
1: What an achievement.
11: No, I had a... Was it a G? I'd had some friggin' thing that came with little boats and things and scuba outfit. I can't remember what that was. I don't think it was Ken. It definitely wasn't Ken.
1: No.
11: And I don't think it was G.I. Joe. It must have been some other version, like Action Man or something like that. I can't remember.
1: Oh, yeah.
11: But they were also the first to receive polio immunizations. The first manned space mission and the Lulan landing were all part, witnessed by the boomers. During the boomers' reign, Mike, Martin Luther King, John F. Kennedy, and Bobby Kennedy were all assassinated.
1: Mm.
11: Furthermore, Mike, in 1969, 400,000 people gathered on the fringes of Woodstock, New York for a three-day music fest.
1: Yep.
11: Yeah, do you ever see the film?
1: I did.
11: Yeah.
1: I spoke to the man who made it.
11: Oh, really?
1: Mm.
11: Oh, who was it made? I can't remember.
1: I can't remember his name off the top of my head, but it was – we all – got gathered around. He came out here and we all sat around a big oblong sort of board table thing and talked to him. Yeah.
11: Oh, okay. I remember mostly Woodstock was playing in the cinema in the Omega Man when Charlton Heston, he's got the whole set of himself. He's
1: That'd
11: watching
1: be right.
11: Woodstock. And I also interviewed Ang Lee, the director who did Brokeback Mountain, Life of Pi, because he made a film on Woodstock called Taking Woodstock, and that was one of the best. That's a big thrill, Mike.
1: Yes. There's a couple of things that he left out because he said the performers, it didn't really do them justice, but they've re-edited it and put them back in again, I guess because they're legends and it doesn't matter.
11: Oh, okay.
1: Mm.
11: There you go. In 1967, about 100,000 baby boomers came together for Haight-Ashbury, San Francisco.
1: The
11: Summer of Love.
1: That's right.
11: Which widely regarded as the origin of the hippie movement.
12: You damn hippie, get a haircut.
1: Well, a very long time ago, I used to present the Underground Show.
11: Oh.
1: And I'd play things like, I'm trying to think. Quicksilver Messenger Service.
11: Is that a song?
1: No, that's a group.
11: Oh, I've never heard of them.
1: And I used to play Inner Gadda Davida by...
11: I remember that.
1: Iron Butterfly.
11: Yeah, I remember that. I think either my brother or sister had the album. Might have been my sister, older sister. Because that was... I remember the music from that because she always used to play it. I think it was her. It wasn't my brother.
1: Yeah, well, there's a long version of it. This is what I contributed to Ben's program the other morning.
11: Yeah.
1: Ben Fordham on 2GB, for people who don't listen to 2GB. He was talking about long songs. And I used to play Inner Gadda Davida, the long version, 17 minutes and 5 seconds.
11: So you could go out and have a hamburger?
1: I did.
11: Oh, wow.
1: There was a hamburger shop down below.
11: Oh, really? It was to get a hamburger?
1: Yeah, seriously.
11: Oh, good Lord.
1: I used to go down and get a hamburger and a shake.
11: And then go down and have a game of pool down at the local pub?
1: No, not exactly pool, but I used to play a pinball machine or whatever was on offer for a while and then go back up again.
11: What would you do if it actually skipped?
1: Oh, dear, you do think of the
11: negative.
1: Never
11: happened? Never happened?
1: But that was the risk, of course. It was a real disc, yeah.
11: Wow, it was a single track. Obviously, did they have a radio version?
1: Yes, it went about 3 minutes, but I didn't play that one.
11: Yes. And no, for the sake of, being honest to the performer, we're going to play the full version.
1: That was a big hit for them, though. They were one-hit wonders, but that one hit sold 30 million copies. So
11: did it really?
1: If you're going to be a one-hit wonder, 30 million copies ain't bad.
11: I think I remember it more so because they used it in an episode of The Simpsons where Bart does a bit of a trick and instead of having the songs up, the hymns, he puts in a Gadda Davida.
1: Yeah.
11: And they all start singing it. Yeah, anyway. Mike, it's also...
1: By the way...
11: Oh, yes.
1: Last bit of triviality on Inner Gadda Davida. Supposedly, this is the legend, the guy that wrote it was off his head when he told whoever it was, you know, the engineer or somebody what the name of the track was, and he meant to say, supposedly, In the Garden of Eden. But he's so off his head it came out like, In the Garden of Eden.
11: Well, that actually makes sense, because that's how they use it in The Simpsons, because they actually name it, so they read out these, you know, hymns as In the Garden of Eden.
1: Right.
11: Oh, that makes sense.
1: Yeah, well, that's the story.
11: Oh, good-o. Mike, it's also Black Cat Appreciation Day.
1: Oh, yeah, I like black cats.
11: Yeah, well, see, they copped a big hiding for a while.
1: Yeah, I know.
11: These beautiful creatures sometimes unfairly associated with bad luck. You know, witches. Black cat crossing your path.
1: All of that.
11: They deserve our love and attention. Have you ever feared a black cat crossing your path? Has it ever bothered you in the slightest? Because I get them. I got a lot of... I don't know if they're feral, because I live near a huge... community centre. There used to be a lot of feral cats in there, but I think one of our neighbours just let their cat go for it, and there's these bully cats running around the neighbourhood in little packs.
1: Really?
11: Yeah.
1: Gang cats.
11: Yeah, so I see them every now and then, because I've got a pretty contained backyard, and I'll go out and a black cat, you know, sees me and shinnies up the cactus at the back over the fence.
1: All right. Okay.
11: Yeah, but anyway, there's obviously people, if they are superstitious, can be worried about a black cat crossing the path. This is from ancient superstitions where people thought this meant bad luck. For many cultures and historical settings, black cats were actually meant for positive things. So obviously we're going to try and associate it with those.
1: Oh.
11: Today's pop culture loves black cats. There's a sarcastic Thackeray Binks in Hocus Pocus, the movie. And Salem, which is the cat in Sabrina the Teenage Witch.
1: Yeah.
11: And also the classic cartoon, the Japanese animated film Luna in Sailor Moon. Black cats still cop a bit of a hiding, particularly they're usually the ones that get picked last if you go to, like, the RSPCA and pick out a rescue cat. But I've got to say, there was a film a couple of years ago that actually won Best Animated Film of the Year called Flo, which was a Finnish film, it does finish, but it's actually from Finland.
1: Right.
11: Won the Oscar for Best Animated Film over a whole bunch of other films, and it was absolutely one of my favourite films of the year.
1: Okay.
11: There's no dialogue in it. It basically follows this cat when it's a bit of a dystopian future. The water rises, and it's stuck on this, you know, you think, oh, it's going to cop it, and this boat rolls up with a capybara, a stork, couple of other critters, and it actually uses the sounds of these critters to tell the story, and it is just beautiful.
1: Oh, okay.
11: But that film in itself turned the tide with people. All of a sudden, people wanted a black cat, so they were particularly choosing them. So it was absolutely terrific that happened.
1: People are so fickle.
11: They are. What about this one, Mike? And I think I could speak for everyone in this room that would go along with this.
1: Yeah.
11: I love my feet day.
1: Feet. Oh, yes.
11: This is
1: They get a bit cold sometimes, feet.
11: Well, I know. That's why I use a hot water bottle, which is...
1: Oh, do you?
11: Oh, my God. If you have never used a Mike, where you live is probably a little bit colder than where I live.
1: Way out west, yeah.
11: But seriously, getting a hot water bottle when I started doing this however many years ago is life-changing. It
1: really
11: is the best. Those poor little feet, Mike.
1: They're so happy
11: now. Oh, they'll be so happy.
1: Okay.
11: Yeah, otherwise you can always wear socks to bed as well. But this day encourages us to pause and appreciate the incredible work our feet do.
1: Yes.
11: From carrying our weight to help us think explore the world. That makes sense.
1: Yes.
11: Yeah. But taking care of your feet is of utmost importance with individuals. With diabetes or certain circulatory conditions, it's worth knowing that 75% of all adults might have a foot problem.
1: Oh, yeah.
11: I'm glad to say I don't. I can imagine that would be, you know, getting out of bed of a morning and, you know, hobbling until they sort of, you know, work themselves in. It wouldn't be very pleasant at all.
1: No.
11: Yeah, these foot problems usually come from wearing improper footwear, such as oversized or undersized footwear, as many people still don't know their accurate sizes. I do.
1: But they vary, sizes vary, depending on whether they're American or wherever the shoes came from and all that.
11: Yeah, no, I've noticed that. I actually do. I mean, you know, I don't think I'm quite Amanda Marcos, but every time they have a sale on at Nike, particularly over at Birkenhead Point where there's a factory outlet, they are so cheap.
1: Right.
11: And I've noticed that whatever shoe size I want, it can be a little bit different with depending on the style.
1: My fitness sons, on account of my irritating knee from the motorbike accident 100 years ago.
11: Oh, yeah.
1: Told me I should wear flat-heeled shoes or flat shoes.
11: Yeah.
1: So I bought a couple of cheapies, which turn out to be canvas on the top, right?
11: Yeah.
1: But then rubber underneath, but they're flat. But do you know what the English call them?
11: No.
1: Plimsolls.
11: Plimsolls?
1: Plimsolls. How elegant.
11: Like the plimsoll line.
1: Yes. I never realised I was buying plimsolls. I thought they were just cheapy, you know, 20 bucks shoes from Kmart.
11: Okay. Well, I might have to say, here comes Plimsoll Mike. Have you ever heard of something called the Brannock device?
1: Yes.
11: Oh, you have, because the Brannock device was invented in 1925 by Charles F. Brannock to measure feet and determine shoe size. And you knew all this.
1: That's the slidey thing that they use. Yeah.
11: You know everything about feet, Mike.
1: But it's still a bit confusing because, like I say...
11: Oh, yeah, depending on the style.
1: Yeah, different sizes and the shape of them, yeah.
11: Yeah. Well, there you go. I think we need an ad break.
1: Okay.
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1: John says you had Action Jackson, an action figure, not a doll.
11: Oh, I think that was, yeah.
1: Yes, because boys had action figures. They didn't have dolls. Terry says Action Jackson.
11: Oh.
1: So thank you for that, guys.
11: Thank you.
1: Paul says, was the no-no cat a black cat?
11: No, it wasn't. They say no.
1: No, no. No.
11: Are we going to let it get to its peak?
1: I think so. Righto, that'll do. Thank you.
11: Thank you, no.
1: Mike says, Jerry says, Mike, don't buy Chinese shoes online. The size is always smaller than advertised, so they're cheaper to manufacture. And don't buy Chinese underpants unless you want to sing falsetto.
11: I think everything's made in China. I think even like Calvin Klein and that are probably made in China.
1: Probably. Joe says, hi, Mike and Dale. I was only just told by a shoe store guy my feet are different sizes. Oh. My right foot's half a size bigger than my left foot. Go figure.
11: Well, lucky he's not chased by a lion. He'd run around in circles.
1: Yes. You got any more days?
11: I have. It's National Nonprofit Day, Mike, which is to honour invaluable contributions of charitable organisations.
1: Yeah.
11: These groups tirelessly serve communities, address critical needs, and inspire positive change. And I obviously, there's a few charities that I sort of, my little chosen charities, particularly Vinnie's and the Blood Bank.
1: Right.
11: And I do those as often as possible. Mm-hmm. But it, obviously, it's a good thing. 1897, Mike, the Tariff Act is passed into law, whereby the exempting non-profits from federal tax.
1: Right.
11: Which I think a lot of people have exploited since then.
1: They probably have, because you know what people are like.
11: Well, yeah, if there's a loophole, they'll grab it.
1: Yes.
11: 1974, National Volunteer Week is founded to appreciate the efforts of volunteers in addressing societal changes.
1: Mm.
11: So it's a good thing. And it sort of semi-ties into this next one to a little bit of a degree.
1: Just before you do that,
11: yes.
1: Sam says, can you ask Dale if he, is that McYalla? Are you McYalla on Instagram?
11: What's
1: Sam
11: McYalla?
1: Says he's very funny and sounds like him putting on a Lebanese accent.
11: I have no idea what that is.
1: There you go.
11: I'm on Instagram, but I just put up dopey pictures of myself.
1: You're not a
11: McYalla. No, I have no idea what that is.
1: Yes.
11: Now I'm going to have to look it up. I hope I don't sound anything like it.
1: Yes.
11: Yes, Mike, it's National Thrift Shop Day, which encourages supporting local secondhand stores and other charitable missions.
1: Mm-hmm.
11: And I think they're quite good. I mean, I'm going down to Aladala this weekend, and one of the first things I always do is go into the Vinnies down there because I love looking, particularly in the book section and games. I love collecting up board games and things.
1: My youngest son does a lot of shopping at op shops, but there's a shock horror, I think yesterday, saying people are horrified at how much you have to pay for some of the things at Vinnies.
11: Oh, really?
1: Yeah, that's what they said.
11: Maybe they've realised the fact that some things are labelled. And they probably just the average Joe Blow things probably aren't that much. But I imagine if it is a brand, like a known brand, they might know that they can actually charge a bit more.
1: Well, also,
11: I'm assuming
1: the op shops are saying is they get loaded with a lot of junk and they have to pay to get rid of it.
11: Oh, okay. I don't think Vinnie's takes electrical goods nowadays, but I think some of the other ones, maybe the Sally's do.
1: Do they? I thought. Nobody wanted a TV or a video recorder these days.
11: Well, I think a lot of people are quite cheeky and they just dump stuff onto the charity.
1: Yeah, that's what they're saying. It's just rubbish. I mean, I should have read this one before after talking to Marnie.
11: Yes.
1: Mick from Winston Hill says, Mike, you forgot to tell the doctor that your fellow poker players think you're an assassin. Yes. Okay.
11: And a ham. I kept thinking of it last week when I flew back into the country.
1: What, you thought the damn beagle was going to accuse you of...
11: I didn't see one, actually, but I kept thinking of ham, because particularly when I was in Germany, I sort of ate a little bit of ham, and I was sort of like, ooh, maybe I should be smuggling some ham.
1: Smuggle that
11: Give
1: ham.
11: Give myself a bit of a reputation.
1: The beagle will find you out.
11: No, I'm so above board, it's not funny, Mike. Anyway, so it's a good idea to check out a thrift shop, besides the fact that it is more cost-effective, and you might get something good there for a lot cheaper price than you would if you went into a big store.
1: Mm.
11: Anyway, in 1879, Mike, the Sallies, the Salvation Army, launched the Salvage Brigade. Residents would go around the neighbourhood asking for used clothes. In return, they received food and lodging. Then, in Boston, 1902, a Methodist minister created Goodwill that hired poor and disabled people to collect goods and make necessary repairs to them. These shops provided immigrants with a place to find clothes, assimilating Christian values and social service activities. Thrift shops reflected the department stores of the time in 1920s. Initial impressions began to change after thrift shops stopped being known as junk shops.
1: Yeah.
11: By 1935, there were nearly 100 Goodwill stores nationwide, and they were useful during hard times that the nation faced. And
1: that's
11: pretty
1: much a generic term for the Yanks, isn't it? I'll give it to the Goodwill.
11: Yeah. Yeah, but it actually is a society.
1: Yeah.
11: Yeah, Mike, it's Contact Lens Health Week.
1: Really?
11: Yeah, this vital observance from today until the end of the week highlights the importance of proper contact lens hygiene to prevent infections and protect your sight.
1: Yeah.
11: Now, as you know, I've given them a try. I started wearing, because I wear glasses, which are pretty much for reading. I don't need them for looking at you, but, you know, they're stuck to my head so I can read the material in my hands. But I still got a couple of months' worth of contact lenses left.
1: Right.
11: And like Sienna here, who works on Ben's show, the EP, I think we both started using them at the same time and basically, it was too much trouble.
1: James, you got a bum tish there. So anyway, this policeman pulled the lady over and says, it says on your license you should be wearing glasses. And she said, but I have contacts. And he said, lady, I don't care who you know. Yes.
11: You were waiting all night for that, weren't you?
1: Not really. I had no idea you were going to do the contacts thing. No.
11: Yeah, so I don't know. I'm still iffy about them because I get a new pair of glasses. I'm in HCF, so I get new glasses every year. So I think I've actually gotten used to them. My main reason for thinking of contacts is because I don't need them for everything. I'm always constantly lifting them up and down, and it's just such a pain in the butt with fingerprints on your glasses, and you're constantly cleaning them.
1: Yeah.
11: Anyway, today's also Indonesia Independence Day.
1: Yeah.
11: This commemorates the nation's 1945 Declaration of Independence from the Netherlands.
1: Did you send Subianto a telegram?
11: Oh, who's remind me who Subianto is?
1: He's a very important man in Indonesia.
11: Oh, is he? He's not the president, is he?
1: Could be.
11: Okay. I salute you, sir. This vibrant national holiday, also known as Hut Ri, is time for profound patriotism and cultural celebration. Join millions in honouring Indonesia's rich heritage. I have been to Indonesia, but pretty much only to Bali, so I don't know if that's actually considered as being true.
1: I haven't been to Bali. Which is very un-Australian.
11: I've been to Bali too.
1: Every other Australian has been to Bali, but not me.
11: Yeah, I didn't go there as a holiday, Mike. I actually went across when I was working in video. I was a marketing manager, and I was sent across there for 6 days at a Video Easy conference.
1: Oh, well, study tour.
11: Yeah, so, you know, it was staying in a really good hotel, and we had 3 days, and, you know, you could get a cab. Me and Nick, the sales manager, would just get a cab, and basically you got us a driver up around the volcanoes and the monkey forests and things.
1: Okay.
11: I don't know if I'd go over there again.
1: But you had a good time.
11: I had a good time, but if I was going to go anywhere now and I wanted, like, a beachfront,
1: yeah.
11: I mean, apart from the fact that this country has got the best beachfront in the world, I'd probably go to somewhere like the Solomon Islands or...
1: Oh, yeah.
11: Yeah, somewhere around New Zealand I'd probably go to.
1: New Zealand's
11: great. And I do like Hawaii too.
1: Yes.
11: Yeah, so I don't know if I would go back there, but obviously it's very cost-effective for a lot of people. It's not far away. It's not a huge flight. But there you go. It was 5,000 BC, Mike, that the Austronesian peoples migrated to Indonesia from the Philippines.
1: Okay.
11: There you go. Now you know everything about Indonesia.
1: I do, yes.
11: That's it.
1: All righty. Thank you for that.
11: Thank you, Mike.
1: National Days with Dale.
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0: Communications professional and CWA award-winning cook. Yes, it's Sarah Bora. Good morning. How are you?
1: Good morning. I'm well. How are you?
0: Yeah, can't complain. Can't complain. Now, this recipe, I mean, historically, it's kind of a good basic recipe for the farmer, for the folks, but there's quite a lot to it, and it can go wrong, can't it? I'm talking about shepherd's pie.
1: You can, and I'm going to be completely honest with you. I didn't even make this one. The other day, my husband made it for me, but I was the sous chef. So I feel like it's enough to be able to talk about it.
0: Okay.
1: But he did do all of the hard work for it. And I guess it's all in the sauce and all in the cooking of it as to whether it's nice and saucy and delicious or whether it's a little bit dry. And I might say it turned out quite well.
0: Okay, I'm glad to hear it. It's got a lot in it. So, yeah, tell me.
1: Well, start off by prepping your ingredients. This, I think, will kind of help you when you're actually making it. So finely dice one brown onion, finely dice a carrot. It says to have it peeled, but it really doesn't matter either way, I don't think, because you're going to be cooking it out anyway. 3 garlic cloves, finely chopped. 3 sprigs of rosemary, chop the leaves just roughly. And that's all you need to prepare ahead of time. But just having that ready to go, I think, is really easy when you're trying to put everything onto the boil at once.
0: Mm.
1: So once you've got that all ready, you can heat 1 tablespoon of olive oil in a large frying pan. Heat it up on medium to high heat. And then in batches, what you want to do is cook 1 kilo of lamb mince. Just break it up with the back of a wooden spoon until it's well browned and set it aside. The reason why you're doing it in batches is you can get that crispiness on the lamb without overcooking it, and you can cook it up quite quickly when you're kind of, if you separate the kilo into 2 or 3 batches, you can get through it quite quickly. Also, lamb, well, at least the lamb that we were cooking with the mince, it was quite oily. So cooking it in batches, you can kind of drain a little bit of that oil in between it for your next step. So once you've cooked your lamb mince, heat another tablespoon of olive oil in that same pan. Make sure it's on medium heat. And then you can pop in your onion and carrot you've pre-prepared. Stir it for about 5 minutes until it's softened. You don't need to darken the onion too much, but you just want the carrot to not be hard anymore. Add in your garlic, cook it for just 1 minute longer, and then stir in 1 tablespoon of tomato paste. Once that's stirred in, pop your rosemary in and cook it for about 2 minutes and season it just with a pinch of salt. And then over the top, what you want to do is sprinkle 1.5 tablespoons worth of flour and stir it around until it's well mixed in. Add the lamb back to the pan, give it a stir to combine, and then add in 1 tablespoon of Worcestershire sauce, 2 bay leaves, and then add in 2 cups or 500 mils of chicken stock. Like we always do, use the chicken stock that's, if you're buying it from the store, low sodium, because you can always add the salt in there, but you can't take it out. Bring that to a simmer. Stir it to scrape any bits off the base of the pan, because that's delicious flavour that you want in your pie. And then stir in just 1 stock cube, just 1 chicken stock cube. Cover it and simmer it on low for 30 minutes. Meanwhile, you can place 1 kilo's worth of potatoes, peeled and cut, just into some salted water over medium to high heat. Give that a cook for about 35 minutes until you can put a fork completely through them. Drain well in a colander and then place the colander back over the hot saucepan to dry out your potatoes. And now you've got to make the mash. So mash the potatoes, or if you've got a potato ricer, you can put them through that into a large bowl. Stir in some butter and milk. So you want 100 grams of diced butter and 1/3 cup of milk. Give that a good mix and then season it with a pinch of salt and give it a mix until it's really, really smooth. Preheat your oven to 180 degrees fan force. Take the bay leaves out from your lamb mixture and throw them away, and then stir in some peas. So you need 1 cup of frozen peas. You're putting them in at the last minute because you don't want them to go too mushy. And if you're cooking it for a half an hour on top of how much you cook the pie, that the peas don't last very long. So you pop those in at the last minute, give it a mix around, and then pop it into an oven dish. Calls for about 2.5 litres, but any oven dish you have would work perfectly. Spoon the mash over your lamb mixture, completely covering the top of it, And then this works, it's really crispy and delicious. Add half a cup of panko breadcrumbs, just sprinkle them over the top, and then about 80 grams or two-thirds of a cup of grated cheddar just over the top as well. With the breadcrumbs, we found that half a cup was a little bit much for the size of the pan we ended up using. So just sprinkle until your potatoes are covered. You don't want to go too overboard with it, and you don't want it to go stodgy. Pop it in the oven for 25 minutes with a tray underneath the cap, catch any of the drips, and then let it cool for about 5 minutes before serving, and you can enjoy as is. It's really delicious.
0: Sounds pretty good. All right. Thank you, Sarah.
1: Thanks. See ya.
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0: We will have some news for you in about a minute. Tony says, morning, Mike, read the gun buybacks. One of your earlier callers raised the point if he sold his gun, it would diminish his ability to protect himself. Some time ago, says Tony, I was told when the US Constitution was written, the forefathers included the Second Amendment, that is the right to bear arms, so individuals could protect themselves from tyranny or corrupt governments. Is this correct? Look, it's open to interpretation and there are different rules in different states. The anti-gun crowd say that was to form a militia, not have a gun that you could use yourself. Some places you can have a gun in the house but not carry it on the street. You go to Arizona, you can carry a gun on the street, but you have to have it clearly on view so everybody can see you got one.
11: North Lakes,
2: Woolloongabba,
11: Mackenzie.
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12: Hello, I'm Chris McCarthy.
3: The federal and New South Wales governments hope to retrieve more than 270,000 firearms during Australia's largest gun buyback in three decades. The program builds on strict caps on individual gun ownership prompted by the Bondi Beach terror attack. License holders will receive flat rate compensation for surrendered weapons. The scheme starts in November. Roughly 340,000 Australians will soon receive a letter outlining ways they can reduce their risk of dementia. The correspondence is being sent to those who turns 50 over the past year. Minister for Aged Care and Seniors Sam Ray says the letters contain a number of important tips.
12: Eat healthily and stay active. Get their hearing and eyesight tested. To limit alcohol, to quit smoking, as well as getting your heart health and diabetes risk checked. And of course, keeping your brain active amongst a range of other key factors that are crucial to your overall health.
3: Victoria will make history today, beginning with the largest bird flu vaccination program in the world. 5,000 little penguins will be protected against the deadly H5 strain after one died. The state's chief vet, Dr. Graham Cook, says it's 10 times the scale of any program like it.
13: So it's a major exercise, never been done before, but we are pushing through with it. Phillip Island Nature Parks are commencing operations over the weekend. And the inoculations will be happening this week.
3: Rescue crews remain hopeful they will find a missing teenager alive and well in the New South Wales Southern Highlands. Conditions are beginning to deteriorate with temperatures plunging in the region. 18-year-old Lily Hooper was last seen on Wednesday. A new study has found AI detection software used in schools and universities is failing to protect academic integrity. James Cook University researchers warn, unlike plagiarism tools, the detectors only guess the likelihood text was AI-generated. Project lead Wayne Bradshaw says the software poses a risk in the education sector.
14: But in terms of assessing whether a student has used AI in the production of assessment, it's really got no place.
3: An estimated 1.7 million Australians are not protected against measles, putting the country at risk of more outbreaks, according to new analysis. The National Centre for Immunisation Research and Surveillance study found almost 7% of the population was susceptible to the disease. Also making news, thousands of people have now been displaced by a powerful earthquake in Indonesia. And the federal government is urging young Australians to consider a career in the trades amid uncertainty around the impact of artificial intelligence on the workplace. Analysis of national data found apprentices and trainees have the highest rate of employment when they've completed training courses.
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0: to 57. And the Bangladesh men's test side has been congratulated with a phone call from the country's Prime Minister after defeating Australia by 9 wickets in Darwin.
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0: Checking the forecast around the country, Perth showers developing with a high of 21. Adelaide, a shower or two, reaching 18 degrees. Partly cloudy in Hobart and 15. Melbourne, morning fog, then mostly sunny with a high of 17. Canberra, cloudy, reaching 16 degrees. Showers in Sydney and 19 degrees. Brisbane, a shower or two with a high of 22. And in Darwin, sunny and 33.

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1: Good morning. Welcome along. If you're just surfacing, here's a comment on a recent conversation. Michael says, you can also make a great shepherd's pie from a leftover lamb roast. Even easier. You shred the meat, simmer it with diced vegetables and stock, and then add gravy, then cover it with mashed potatoes and bake it in the oven. I saw Ian Hewitson do it once. Comes up great with roast lamb. That's what Michael says. Thank you for that. Harry says, good morning, Mike. Thanks for the great show. Thank you, Harry, for that. Richard says, what a little treasure Andrew Hastie's turned out to be for Pauline Hanson. He's supporting and promoting most of the long-standing One Nation policies. Okay. Jason says, g'day, Mike. So Albo and his boy wonder Chris Bowen forgot to tell us about the new policy for far higher taxes on emissions for heavy industries such as Tomago. So the taxpayer bails out yet another company because of net zero madness. Yeah, I certainly agree with you on that part. This is just embarrassing and idiotic policy from the dumbest PM in history, says Jace. Yeah, do you think it's dumb? I mean, I've just wondered about this for years. Bowen keeps on with this net zero thing. There's a story on the front page

0: the Australian today, and it's talking about how much money we all have to pay to keep supporting. Here we go. Documents reveal energy firms promised $40 billion to win deals on Labor's marquee renewable scheme. Renewable energy generators are showering Australians with tens of billions of dollars in promises, including $15,000 cash payments, the commissioning of Indigenous artwork and energy rebates to win social licence for their projects, under Climate Change and Energy Minister Chris Bowen's secretive capacity investment scheme. New documents obtained by The Australian reveal that private companies committed about $40 billion in self-ascribed social licence commitments as of February to have their revenue guaranteed on the public purse. Yeah, it would be the public purse. Under a scheme that's seen almost 1 in 10 projects drop out. Yes, how many of the, you know, we're going to be the hydrogen hub. Oh, oops, maybe not. Yeah, the solar hub. That's taking a little while, isn't it? Because the next thing is we've got to be the data hub. I'll talk about that a little later with the professor. It's not so much the technical side of it, but, and I kind of applaud them for doing this, the South Australian government's commissioning a royal commission into the social impact of AI. Now, whatever you think about governments and what they're really up to, that does sound like a worthwhile scheme. And maybe part of it is driven by the fact that South Australia decided to get Elon's big battery and all that. And they got the most expensive electricity in a country where electricity is ridiculously expensive, need not be. So maybe that's driving them a bit. Amid concerns about the slow rollout of the CIS, The Australian previously revealed the four-year-old scheme had only managed to get one project online and failed to progress half of its announced projects in actual agreements. The details in the document will escalate pressure on the government to disclose how much taxpayer money is being spent underwriting contentious CIS projects. The coalition Monday, that would be today, will launch a parliamentary attack on Labor's marquee scheme, which was established to help achieve Mr. Bowen's flailing 82% renewables by 2030 target. Yeah. I mean, I know people just say, oh, it's an idealistic thing. Bowen's an ideologue. He's just dumb. I don't know. I wonder, really, is that all there is to it? You know my feeling. I think Bowen is Australia's Anthony Fauci in the sense that all he cares about is his imagined stature on the global scale and how much power he has. But he's made these decisions which affect millions of people. He continues to tell lies, if not actual straight-out deliberate mistruths, lies by omission, by leaving out important parts of what he's telling us, he's presenting us all with. So you might be interested in that story in The Australian. What have we got here? Richard says, where's the Governor-General stand about Albanese absolutely disgusting treatment of the Japanese leader? He even strutted out at the press conference, leaving her behind. No good manners at all. Albanese's a gross embarrassment to all Australians. Yeah, but there's not the situation for the Governor-General to chuck him out. And I don't think she would for a second. I really do. I mean, we're dealing with somebody here who was a staunch Republican until she got the chance to be Governor-General. Oh, forget that Republican stuff. Yeah, yeah, I'll be Governor-General. Yeah, yeah, yeah. I mean, it's like you're talking about, you know, the whole Mellengate thing. It's like the Labor ladies saying, it's not important, talk about something else. But I think my favourite contribution so far is Barnaby Joyce saying, imagine if I'd done those things, what they'd be saying about me now. Yeah, That's right. Andy says, hey, Mike, I remember Albo said we were taking on China in the solar panel manufacturing industry. What a clown show. Yeah, I agree, Andy, 100%. Like, what, we're going to make the solar panels? Come off it. Gene says, hi, Mike, great to hear you. Thank you, Gene. Everyone else can see the gun buyback is a waste of time and money. That should go to stopping crime. Parliament is brain dead. Well, no, from the way they see it, you see, talking in general terms, I must say, but they don't care about the rural vote. They figure that's lost to them. And so what they think they're going to do is impress people, and they're doing it already, of course. The media is running these examples of the guns being, you know, tossed out in huge numbers, stock footage, of course, because it hasn't happened yet. But they think that's going to win votes with the people who say, hey, fewer guns will be more safer, and they don't care about what the hunters and farmers think.
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0: Terry Barnes is a columnist, political and policy consultant, a former Howard government advisor. You can read him in The Spectator. You can hear him on this network. In fact, we can do that right now. Good morning, Terry. How are you?
10: I'm fine, Mike. Thanks for having me.
0: Hey, let's see what happens here. So, what did you think about the big school kids We Hate Pauline rally? Apart from anything else, I don't think it was an individually spontaneous thing on the part of the kids, was it? It was pretty well organised.
10: It was pretty well organised. I didn't think some very left-wing organisations were very much behind it. But look, when it comes to these kids, and they didn't turn out in huge numbers. It wasn't, say, like the Vietnam moratorium rallies that we saw 50, 60 years ago. It was actually quite small scale. But nonetheless, look, I don't blame the kids, Mark. I don't blame the kids at all. They're poor, deluded fools, maybe. But they're poor, deluded fools because of what they've been taught and what they've been indoctrinated by their teachers, by academics who set the curriculum, by education bureaucrats, and by left-wing education ministers who actually give them, basically enable these people to actually inflict their ideology into the Australian curriculum, into Australian schools, into Australian politics.
0: Well, let's get to the teachers in a second, but somebody told me this was organised by the National Students Union, and that was formed by the Labor Premier of WA, and Penny Wong's a former member of the National Executive. So there's a few reasonably high-profile lefties behind it.
10: Oh, they're always the National Union of Students, or the Australian Union of Students, as it was once upon a time. It's always been dominated by far left lefty, not just your common or garden ones, but your really far left socialist ideologues. But certainly, that they actually represent university students. They don't represent school students. I mean, there's a number of quite a few of the kids who came out to protest against Pauline Hanson last week were actually school children who took days off school. And I think that's reprehensible, and I hope that their schools discipline them for doing that, to teach them a lesson. But it goes back to what I said, though. I mean, effectively, the left has successfully had its long march through our educational institutions and has entrenched left-wing values, or far-left-wing values, in the way that our kids are taught, what they're learning. And how they're learning it, and who they're taught to hate. And I think that's reprehensible. I mean, I think it's important to say that, Pauline Hanson, One Nation aren't everybody's cup of tea, no question. But when it comes down to it, in a pluralistic democracy, they've got a right to exist. Pauline Hanson has a right to put her views. She shouldn't be cancelled or shouted down simply because people don't like what she has to say. That's like people on the Green side, like somebody I consider odious, Maureen Faruqi, and the Green senator, who says some pretty vile things in the course of spouting her ideology. But, in a free society with free speech and freedom of thought, that's what we have to put up with.
0: And by the way, you could do it on a free day, like, for example, Saturday, so you don't miss school.
10: But you might miss your sport. You can't have that, can we?
0: All right. Perhaps I shouldn't laugh, but it does make me laugh to see these Labor women supporting Albanese with Melengate. First of all, though, are you a little surprised that Melengate has dragged on and is still getting the massive coverage that it is?
10: Well, I'm feeling very, very melancholy about it, to be honest with you.
0: Certainly,
10: look, I think this happened at the beginning of last month. The podcast in question was about 6 weeks ago. There was a kerfuffle, of course, at the time about Kylie Minogue and the marry shag, whatever it was, comment that the Prime Minister made. But the comment about the melon seems to have gone through the keeper until a former Japanese ambassador wrote a piece in The Australian last Monday denouncing it, and just took off from that. But when it comes down to it, yes, look, I think the Japanese have noticed it, and I think some leaked cable correspondence that showed that. However, they're prepared to overlook it and get on with things and move on. I think in one level we should, but in another level, I think, one, it shows the crassness and crudity and arrogance of the Prime Minister, and the lack of judgment and self-awareness on his part in actually doing the podcast in the first place.
0: Yes.
10: But given it was a pre-recorded podcast, Mike, that he agreed to, or nobody stopped it from going out, and seeing that the time bombs that were actually in it. But the other side of it, what you alluded to, I think the fact that Labor women rallied around the Prime Minister and said, nothing to see here, no, let's just move on.
0: But some of them are getting quite angry. They're like your angry auntie wagging the finger saying, stop that, you kiddies. Not important.
10: You leave little Anthony alone. But that's the thing. I mean, I think if it was, you know, Tanya Plibersek and Penny Wong against Scott Morrison, if he had made those comments in a podcast, there'd be hell to pay, wouldn't it? I mean, all hell would have broken loose.
0: Well, as Barnaby Joyce said, Labour women. Just imagine what it would have been like if he'd said it.
10: If Barnaby had said it, absolutely,
0: yes.
10: Right.
0: Yes.
10: But that's the point. I think the craven cowardice of those women in not taking on Anthony Albanese and at least even mildly criticising him for his lack of judgment and his sexism and his misogyny in actually making those comments was bad enough. But the hypocrisy in letting him go through to the keeper, while if it was Barnaby Joyce or Scott Morrison or anybody on the coalition side or the One Nation side for that matter, they would have absolutely gone to town on it. I mean, you've got to be consistent with your principles in politics as in life, Mike, and I think it's very important that those Labor women actually realise how stupid and silly they look.
0: Well, I just wonder. It just seems so comic to me, like these tough girls who, as we've established and everybody knows, if it had been on the other side, just imagine the vitriol, the scolding that would have come forth. But now, the head boy told us we have to do this, so we have to do it. Okay, girls, let's do it.
10: Well, given that at least one of those mean girls, Tanya Plibersek, is not a great fan of Anthony Albanese, as we're told, that she was leading the charge and in doing her media rounds last week, defending him, I just think it just shows the moral bankruptcy of politics sometimes. I think in terms of pursuing the Mellon issue, I think it got over-pursued during the week.
0: Yeah.
10: No, I just think it was when we should have been talking about so many other things, including the government, the Reserve Bank, basically saying that we're in for more interest rate pain and inflation's not going away. I mean, the important issues were just not discussed. I think there's a question about, not just politicians, but also the media and the judgment of the issues. But the reality is that it does highlight the moral bankruptcy of one side of politics. And I think it is fair to actually say that. But to obsess about it for a whole week, I think was a bit much. But the principle underpinning pursuing that issue in relation to, you don't demean women like that in public life. I just think is something that has been absolutely lost by the Labor Party, and I hope in pursuing it that the Coalition and One Nation parties actually practice what they preach in future.
0: All right. Thank you, Terry.
10: Thanks, Mike.
0: Terry Barnes, columnist, political policy consultant, former Howard government advisor. You can read more of Terry in The Spectator magazine.
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0: Fitzpatrick. Good morning, Dusty.
25: Good morning, Mike. A man's been taken into custody after a unit block was damaged by fire in Sydney's southwest. No one was injured in the blaze at Carramar. The search for an 18-year-old hiker missing in the New South Wales Southern Highlands is entering its sixth day. Lily Hooper hasn't been seen since she left her home, headed for Natai National Park on Wednesday. And data centres in New South Wales would be forced to fund water and energy supplies under a new proposal. The state government's releasing its final policy framework for the facilities. Thanks, Mike. That's the latest from Sydney.
0: Thank you, Dusty. Chloe Affleck at 4BC in Brisbane. Good morning, Chloe. Is there a Chloe? I can't hear any Chloes.
26: Good morning. Two people are fighting for life following a serious crash between a moped and a motorcycle on the Gold Coast. The collision occurred just before nine last night. Riders were taken to hospital for treatment. Train services are said to get a boost across the southeast from today, with an extra 135 daily rail services being added during peak periods to support reduced timetables and a backlog of maintenance. And Brisbane Ferries will stop operating for 4 hours today amid ongoing industrial action. Stoppages will take place from 9 until 11 this morning and again from 4 until 6 this evening. That's the latest from Brisbane.
0: Thank you, Chloe. A couple of comments here. Adam says, morning, mate. The gun buyback is just as silly as the machete bins. A lot of our tax money, little impact. Albo just wants to try and do something as impactful as Howard. Yes, and it seems like Minns is helping him out here. Bit of a distraction from the eternal melon gate. Philip says something very unkind. They have no morals. What do we got here? Jace says, g'day, Mike. Activists, Albo would have been proud of the student protest back in his socialist university activist days. He would have been on the front lines, says Jace. Yeah, but the point about the demo from the school kids, it wasn't exactly, you know, a bunch of school kids saying, hey, let's demonstrate against Pauline Hanson. I think it was a bunch of school kids being used up for political purposes.
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0: Professor Rocky Scopoletti is a futurologist and he's also sold some books. He's a best-selling author of Perceptual Machines, Synthetic Souls. He's on the line. Professor Scopoletti, good morning. Thank you for doing this.
29: Good morning, Mike.
0: So, South Australia, and on the face of it, I commend them for this, they are announcing a Royal Commission into AI, as I understand it, to look at the possible social impacts apart from anything else. Am I right?
29: Yeah, well, I think what's interesting here, Mike, is that Royal Commissions, as we've traditionally understood them, are historically reactive post-mortems, let's say, after systemic failures, for example, in the banking yes. industry, aged care, child abuse. And so this represents a proactive statecraft, I guess, investigation.
0: Well, it's unusual in that, you know, what you were describing there is like all governments, as near as I can tell, in this country, it's all reactive. Even though we just did the census, I don't know that there's anything in particular there that's going to guide future actions, although that's the sale. But what do you think Premier Malinauskas and his crew are hoping to find out?
29: Well, I think like we all are trying to navigate our way through what is a very significant level of accelerated change, Mike.
0: Yeah.
29: AI has come on us very, very quickly, and it's impacting all facets of society. And I think what's really interesting with what this government, the approach that they're taking is that it's looking at the societal impacts rather than the technology itself. We've been talking about data centers, we've been talking about algorithms and all of these kinds of things, but I think looking at the social impact of the technology across all facets of society, I think, is what makes this very, very unique.
0: Well, looking at some of the basics, as near as I can tell from this distance, South Australia struggles for electricity anyway. It's never been known for its prolific water supplies, and you need plenty of them for data centres, so that ought to be something that gets a look at pretty quickly, I would think. What do you say?
29: Well, I think what we understand about the current developments underway, particularly with data centres, is that firstly, they occupy a lot of space.
0: Yes.
29: They can be quite imposing depending on where they're located. And a lot of these will be located, within metropolitan areas. And the second thing that we know is that they need a lot of water.
0: Yes.
29: And they need a lot of water to cool down all of the computing infrastructure that sits in these data centres. And then thirdly, these things consume quite a lot of energy. You know, some Australian reports are predicting that that these data centres unto themselves will represent about 11% of our energy consumption by about 2035.
0: Wow.
29: So yeah. Proportionately, this industry, or whichever way we choose to look at this, even as a piece of infrastructure, will consume a significant level of our national resources.
0: Now, the usual rent-seeking billionaires are saying, oh, we've got to get on this. This is the thing, Australia has to leap on it. But when they're built and functioning, do you think there's anything much in it for the proletariat?
29: Well, I'm not anti data centres, Mike, nor am I against the development of artificial intelligence, but it has to be done in a safe and responsible way. And I think that's where this Royal Commission really will step in.
0: I hope so.
29: To answer a lot of the questions that perhaps, we are seeking answers to. If we look at evidence of what's occurred in other geographies, particularly in the United States, these data centres, for example, have just sort of popped up out of nowhere and have become quite intrusive on a lot of landscapes and states, particularly in Virginia. We've just had the state of New York, which has kind of just said, not in our backyard.
0: Yeah.
29: So I think to coexist with this new infrastructure, there needs to be a lot more consultation, a lot more careful town planning, and I would say a lot more coordination between federal, state and local councils.
0: But isn't the big one that this stands to put a lot of people out of a job?
29: Well, when it comes to jobs, I think we've got to look at it in two ways. The first is there's going to be the initial wave, which is all about the construction of, let's just say, these new data centre facilities. And yes, there will be great levels of construction work. But what happens thereafter?
0: Mm.
29: And I think this is the key here, is that it shouldn't just be a sort of, develop this this infrastructure and Australia not benefit on the back of that. What access, for example, are our universities going to get to these new artificial intelligence models? What startup?
0: Yes, because isn't the concern that artificial intelligence, which can draw on vast resources in terms of precedence, will be a threat to, for example, lawyers?
29: Well, it will impact, if we follow what the experts in these areas are saying, that it will, including the World Economic Forum and those kinds of institutions, that it will impact most types of information-based based work roles, not only legal professionals, but accountants and consultants and in fact journalism, right, which has kind of been at the forefront of digital disruption, beginning with the internet.
0: Yeah.
29: But it's not been to the, if we look at journalism as a great example, it has been the way with which that industry has adapted and recreated its value while embracing the technology to do some of the mundane tasks that can be done more effectively, more reliably, and more cost-effectively technologically.
0: Yeah, well, that's kind of interesting because, don't get me started, it seems like a paradox in our world, and it's a discussion I've had with young newsreaders and journos. There is so much information out there. It's all out there. But I guess you've got to know something to know what to look up in the first place. But anyway, I applaud South Australia for doing this. We're supposed to get the result in about 12 months, somewhere, a bit less, July next year, I think.
29: Mm. And I think that's what's, really important here, Mike, is that when, at a federal level, we've been, kicking AI around for about 4 years. We've got to get on with it in a very robust way. And so what I think we've got to get to, which again I'm hoping the Royal Commission will get to, is to look at issues like decision making, for example. We've already had experiences where, automated government systems, have created disastrous or had disastrous failures like RoboDebt.
0: Yes.
29: And so automated decision making without adequate human oversight and legal reviews leads to catastrophic public harm. And so I think that's what I'm hoping that we'll really get to those kinds of issues. Government procurement of AI for welfare taxation, administrative decisions requires legally enforceable algorithmic explainability. And so at the moment, who is legally responsible when an algorithm gives a dangerous, financial piece of advice or makes a major error? These are the things that I think what protections do consumers have when it comes to transparency, disclosure, about the role that artificial intelligence may be playing in the service that they are either consuming or considering to procure. When we think about decision making, Mike, I think we've also got to steer into healthcare.
0: Yep.
29: This technology has been used to make quite significant healthcare decisions already, and we've got to ensure that the right checks and balances are in place, that humans are in the loop of that decision making, and ensure that that patients are getting better care, not substituted automated care.
0: Couldn't agree more. All right, Rocky, appreciate your time and comments as always. Thank you for coming on the program.
29: Pleasure. Thanks, Mike.
0: Professor Rocky Scopoletti is a futurologist and best-selling author of Perceptual Machines and Synthetic Souls. Further to that conversation, Tony from Caloundra says, morning, Mike. Bowen's hidden agenda for future electricity supply, solar for the people and coal-fired for data centres, and he thinks we're stupid, says Tony. Yeah, but it's more than that. What about and this might only be for one from what I've read so far, and I did mention it last time I was talking to the professor, what about the 856 diesel generators on standby and tens of thousands of litres of diesel fuel? Yes. Philip says AI already 5 years behind the world. Missed that boat too, is the way Philip says it. Chris says there are two ways of looking at the data centres. If we get there late, we may miss the boat and also rent our data from overseas if other countries can spare outsourcing. But if we get there late, new technology may be three times more powerful for the same cost, says Chris from Engadine. That's a very good point, actually, because that does happen, does it not? Yes. Helen says, Mike, I'd love you to replay the earlier caller who used the best spray of adjectives to describe our clown. He called him a mumbling fool for one. I suggest to be put on a replay thingy, says Helen. Okay. Nick's saying, Mike, what worries me is these children left the school they attend to have a duty of care for their safety and there will be no consequences. The parents should be advised the children left and there should be sanctions against these kids, even mild ones, but there should be some consequences, says Nick. I don't know if there will be. Chris says, I know the gun buyback wouldn't have had an impact on the Bondi shooting, but any more than four firearms in the house can lead to more stolen guns from theft. After all, many illegal guns are stolen guns from a time before, often from a legal house. That's what Chris says. What do I get to hear? Richard says, Mike, when do you get 5 nights? Well, you know, Phil takes a week off or something, that's what I've done in the past anyway. 2 points, says Richard. Where are they conducting these polls, Labour Party Union headquarters? And the Liberal Party has no hope of getting anywhere until they get rid of the Turnbull Labour Light cancer members. That's how Richard sees it. Yes, here's a memo. It's an email. It's on a piece of paper, so my brain said it's a memo. Ed from Arana Hills. Yes. Hi, Mike. Always happy to hear from you. Thank you, Ed. Not waking up as early as I've done previously. One, age catching up with me? I don't know. Just worn out with hearing about the same old deceit, lie, arrogance and straight-out stupidity from our federal government. Brackets, nothing changes. We're so lost as a nation, says Ed. May be recoverable, but I'm not too confident. China's hierarchy must be licking their lips as to what an easy target we represent. This, after all, if they have a successful campaign with Taiwan. This while the USA is embroiled and weakened in a Middle East debacle, and I just heard a major aircraft carrier has been diverted to there. Durr, it says. Yeah, it's not a pretty picture. All right, thank you. Michael says, remember the comments from Albo Wong and Plibersek with the Ditch the Witch campaign? They were very outspoken, saying it was disgusting, disgraceful and offensive to women. But with Albanese's podcast comments, these same people were very silent. And now they're scolding the people in the media saying, it's not important, it's not important. Yeah, it's hypocrisy and contradiction on a spectacular scale. But, hey, that's what we got today.
10: A sports update. 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
0: Lani Pallister's made swimming history, becoming the first woman to beat Katie Ledecky in the 800-metre freestyle at an international meet. The 24-year-old Aussie stormed to Pan Pacific Championships gold in 8:06.10, ending Ledecky's extraordinary 15-year unbeaten run. Pallister also won the 200-metre and 400-metre freestyle and the 4x200-metre relay. The 9-time Olympic champion Ledecky's dominated the 800 metres for years, winning the past 4 Olympic titles. But after Pallister's stunning week, she may now be the one heading into LA 2028.
10: And now on Wake Up Australia, artist in the spotlight.
0: Okay, Delta Goodrum. She seems to be having a pretty good run lately. What's the significance? Well, on this day in 2015, she made number one with this.

0: There you go, Delta Goodrum, and number one with that one, Wings. And that was 2015 she did. She wrote the song, or co-wrote it, and became her ninth number one hit single.
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0: We will have some news for you in about a minute. Let me read you some comments here. Oh, here's another one about the melons. Margaret's worried about the fate of the melon. Mike, do we know the fate of the expensive Japanese melon? Was it served up for morning tea in the caucus room? Who consumed it and who avoided it? Did Albo record the melon as a gift in his list of assets, says Margaret. Yeah, didn't think of all those things, Margaret. Yeah, good questions. Nick says, Mike, Delta Goodrum. What a looker. What a voice. The woman is amazing. And Jason's saying, good day, Mike. Surely anyone who uses a computer at work can be replaced by AI. I don't think it's to quite that extent. But, I mean, what AI does is draw on this vast reservoir of human knowledge. So if there's an opportunity to act on repetition, then it will.
1: Stapleton,
10: Pimpamar,
1: Helens Vale, 4BC is Brisbane. News.
10: Good morning, I'm Dusty Fitzpatrick. The Prime Minister is urging every state and territory to initiate a gun buyback scheme. The New South Wales and federal governments will split the cost of purchasing more than 270,000 firearms from November. The legislation builds on reforms enacted after the Bondi terror attack to limit the number of firearms people can own. Anthony Albanese says the program's available to all jurisdictions.
11: It is, I think, somewhat farcical that some states were still, in terms of firearm licences, having paper licences that therefore couldn't be traced. That damages the work and the capacity of our police and security agencies.
10: An alleged gangland boss has been shot in Melbourne's inner west. It's understood Fadi Hadara was ambushed outside his Altona North home. The 48-year-old's been taken to hospital with life-threatening injuries. Rescue crews remain hopeful they will find a missing teenager alive in the New South Wales Southern Highlands. Conditions are beginning to deteriorate with temperatures plunging in the region. 18-year-old Lily Hooper was last seen on Wednesday. One of Australia's most significant war efforts has been remembered at a memorial service in Perth. It's almost 60 years since the Battle of Long Tan during the Vietnam War. ANZAC troops won the battle despite being outnumbered 20-1. Veteran Peter Heaney says nothing could have prepared them.
12: The young fellows were all trained so well. We sort of looked at it as a bit of an experience to go overseas, but of course once you get there it's a little bit different. Like the World War II boys dropping their age down to serve, and then once you actually get into the zone, it's not all pleasant.
10: Also making news, US President Donald Trump is refusing to apologise for soaring global fuel prices, arguing it's a necessary cost of the war against Iran. Roughly 340,000 Australians will soon receive a letter from the federal government outlining ways they can reduce their risk of dementia. And Sam Pang has won the Gold Logie for 2026. The comedian was crowned most popular Australian television personality, his second gong of the evening, after Have You Been Paying Attention won Best Comedy. In his acceptance speech on Seven, Sam Pang says it's a surreal feeling.
13: You're watching television in this country and you just never think you're going to be on it. So it's a wonderful industry, it's a wonderful world, it's full of talented people and amazing programs as we've all seen tonight, and I just want to say I'm very, very lucky and very, very grateful to be part of it. Thank you very much.
10: In finance, one Australian dollar is buying 70.84 US cents.
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10: Bangladesh has triumphed over Australia by 9 wickets in the first men's test in Darwin. A century by Cameron Green's the second innings only delayed victory for the Tigers. Australian captain Pat Cummins has told Seven his side has no excuses.
14: I think our played it in all facets, really. I thought they were really patient and quite disciplined. And, once we're behind, it was really hard to get back.
10: In the NRL, the Dragons have gone back-to-back for the first time this season, holding out the Tigers 24-22 at CommBank Stadium. The Knights locked in their finals berth with a 36-26 win over the Titans. And in the AFL, Sydney's locked in a home qualifying final, securing second on the ladder with a 112-76 win over Essendon. In

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8: Checking the forecast around the country, Perth showers developing with a high of 21 degrees. In Adelaide, a shower or two reaching 18. Partly cloudy in Hobart today and 15 degrees. For Melbourne, morning fog, then mostly sunny with a high of 17. In Canberra, cloudy reaching 16 degrees. Showers in Sydney today heading for a top of 19. For Brisbane, a shower or two with a high of 22 degrees. And in Darwin, sunny today heading for 33 degrees.

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1: Good morning. Welcome along. Welcome to the show, if you just joined us. Welcome to the week, for that matter. I'm just looking at the on this day's thing here. I think this is pretty apt for our times. Animal Farm. Remember George Orwell's novel Animal Farm? Have you read it? It's kind of suitable for these times. It was published on this day in 1945. All the animals are equal, but some animals are more equal than others. Gary from Wodalba says he's a bit worried about Terry Barnes. He says that's the second time in the last week he hasn't put the boot into One Nation, says Gary. Okay. Paul says, hi, Mike. One thing missed in the Albo Melon saga is the comedian's question, what stupid gifts have you received from world leaders? And Albo chose to bring up the melons, not the interviewer. And if this goose had have apologised last week, it would have gone away. But no, he couldn't, nor has he ever admitted he's got anything wrong in the past either, says Paul. Yeah, well, I mean, that's true. He just walks away from it, whatever it is, or changes his position. Yes. No, I won't change the tax. Oh, I changed my position. Oh, that whole voice thing. Yeah, I know. I didn't tell you I was going to do it. And anyway, nothing to do with me, really, since it didn't work. And then we had another, not going to change the tax. And the one that everybody seems to remember, I guess because it's such a basic visual image, is of him falling off the platform and saying, I didn't fall off the platform. But we all saw you fall off the platform. And anyway, nobody would hold it against you. You know, these things happen. I mean, we saw you stumble when the escalator stopped for a second. That wasn't your fault. Nobody blamed you for that. What do we got here? Good morning, Mike and team.

0: Be the Gun Buybacks. I hope you enjoy my song by Jimmy Riddler. I guess that's right. Is it R-I-D-L-E-R? Riddler? Brackets, friend of the show. The song is called Outlaw on YouTube, Apple Music, and so on. For personal consumption and entertainment purposes only, have a great day. Rob from Vic sent me this. It's a bit visual, right? It says, hi, Magic. Albo's melon antics are in poor, brackets sick, taste, poor taste. But you see, you spell poor, P-A-W, poor taste. See what Rob did there?
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0: Dr. Tanvir Ahmed is a psychiatrist and a social commentator, and I like to think a friend of this program. He's willing to appear. He's on the line now. Tanvir, good morning. Thank you for doing this.
9: I'm glad to admit. Yeah, certainly a friend. Certainly a good friend of the program.
0: I find this interesting. It's something I've had a look at in different ways over the years. The headline is Men Without Meaning, Why Millions of Men Are Quietly Walking Away from Work. So you've had a look at this, and it's particularly a phenomenon in the US, but happening here as well. So is it any kind of work, or is it like boring, repetitious work? What's the story?
9: So what sort of got me going with this when I saw US labor data just showing this steady decline in young men particularly, just dropping out of work. So these are largely able-bodied young men.
0: Right.
9: And steadily over several decades, just slowly but surely dropping out of even looking for work. So they're not technically unemployed. They're not even looking for work. What in Australia might be, they're not even on what's called the participation rate. And this is happening over almost half a century. Meanwhile, women sort of reached a peak about a quarter of a century ago, and they've stayed the same.
0: Yeah.
9: So their rates. So that's what kind of got me going about this topic. And as you saw, I mean, the essay was published in The Australian. And it's more something I'm seeing in my work, where I'm seeing not just men, but it's predominantly men, where in younger groups, you're getting a bigger numbers, able-bodied young people just not looking for work. And increasingly, they're adopting either mental health or disability labels.
0: Oh, yeah.
9: And almost kind of languishing. But there's a tension. They're not, when you see them, they're not clear-cut. They don't necessarily have clear-cut mental illnesses. They're usually pretty grey. They can usually find a diagnosis somewhere. Sometimes they're partly looking for work. They're in and out of work. They're often doing kind of a bit of factory work, bit of warehousing, maybe a bit of Uber driving, but kind of falling in and out. And I guess what raised for me is that there's a growing number of people, primarily men, who are falling out of the labour force. And they're adopting, it's almost like the old incentives to work are not as powerful as they once were.
0: Right.
9: Because there are strong incentives towards mental health and disability. But there are also strong ways of disengaging and almost having mild, a certain level of stimulation that kind of keeps you just plodding along. Namely, you can just kind of, you can meet a lot of needs, at least superficially, through the online world. You can get a bit of social contact. You can order food. You can join groups online and feel like you're vaguely connected to a community. You can even get sexual gratification. So it's almost like you can meet all your needs through the online world, which I think is sort of exacerbating this steady decline in people. And I use a term in there, demoralization.
0: Yeah.
9: And this is it's technically not a mental illness, but it's a term used in psychology, which refers to this group where they're not kind of technically depressed. They can still sort of feel a degree of pleasure, and their withdrawal, it's like they've lost any compelling reason to reach goals. They
0: right.
9: feel stuck. One way of thinking about it is that they're stuck. And you can, it's like you can't show them a vision of the future that's terribly compelling. And look, it's not happening. Men are probably slightly more affected because the labour market has changed. So
0: yeah.
9: It doesn't favour men in the same way. And there's a decline in manufacturing jobs, a decline in all sorts of physical jobs. They're not doing as well in education. The growth in jobs is in things like healthcare, disability, caring jobs. So elements of that favour women. So that's partly why they're slightly have a magnified effect on men. And historically, you know, men and women had a kind of clearer script. You know, you get a job, you acquire skills, get a job, maybe get married, have kids, raise kids, etc. And it's like that script is not as clear. And, you know, it's resulting, when it's not as clear, there's sort of more people languishing in disengagement or demoralization.
0: Yes, that's very interesting, actually. When I first saw the headline, it reminded me of a conversation I had a very long time ago with a man who wrote a book about the American hobo, and it was about men who just didn't want to fit into the regular job scene. So they would ride the Rattler, they would work on Skid Road for a while, and there was a whole sub-economy built around pawn shops and flop houses and cheap gin joints and the whole thing. And they just wanted to go their own way. But that's quite different from what you're talking about. These people sound like they, you know, stack shelves if they really have to for a day or two. And the rest of the time they're in the room over the garage at their parents' house playing Red Dead Redemption.
9: Well, a little bit like that. So that what you're describing, that certainly existed. But I guess what I'm suggesting is that world of disengagement is you've got a lot more stimulation now, novel stimulation. So what you're talking about is more out in the physical world. They made of that they were still able to access some things.
0: But yeah.
9: Historically, pulling out of work had greater penalties. You know, yet for most people, you didn't have much to do during the day. You were kind of you were pretty disconnected, and you still are to some degree. But the online world offers a lot of stimulation. The other thing I touch on this essay is a couple of things that are exacerbating. One is migration. We often hear about the migrants take jobs, etc. Look, on rare cases they do, but what I'm suggesting is a lot of migrants, especially at the lower end of the labour market, rather than take jobs, what they do is change the psychological meaning of jobs, and they can depress wages at the lower level. So one point I make is for a lot of people I see, potentially, you know, they could drive Uber, delivery, they could easily do those jobs.
0: Yeah.
9: But almost none of isn't it amazing how I would put a bet that you will struggle to find an Australian citizen doing food delivery jobs.
0: Right.
9: And there's all these unemployed people that could easily do it. And the people on the pension, they can do it, but they opt not to. One, yeah, it doesn't, you know, it's not very attractive. But two, it's almost like it's seen as a migrant job. So many jobs in the lower end of the labour market are seen as jobs for migrants. And if locals do it, they feel like a failure. So it's almost like it's changed the meaning of certain jobs, especially ordinary jobs. And traditionally, one of the great things about the Western world, and I remember a speech a few years ago, Narendra Modi, the Indian leader, came, and he was a tea seller in India. Mm. That was one of his first jobs. And he talks about one of the great things about the West is there's a dignity in just even the most ordinary job. You could be a cleaner, you could collect the garbage, but there's a certain dignity there.
0: Mm.
9: But one of the arguments I'm making, I wonder if that dignity is being eroded a little because there's competition now for these other motifs, if you like. You know, the mental health and disability is a type of identity that competes
0: wow.
9: with the dignity of ordinary work.
0: That's an interesting thought, yeah.
9: You know, so in some ways, that sort of thing is being eroded.
0: Yeah.
9: And the other thing I touch on is the broad acceptance of marijuana now, both in medicinal or illicit form.
0: Yeah.
9: And this group particularly, it's not that all of them smoke marijuana, but if you're already a little bit disengaged and struggling for direction and motivation, marijuana, the ease with which people access it and the broad acceptance we have in the community is kind of really consolidating it.
0: So you spend your life smoking the stuff.
9: Well, they're not necessarily spend their life. It's more one of the key effects of marijuana is it can cause demotivation.
0: Okay, right.
9: Right. So even if they're doing it in relatively small amounts, but often they're not, but it's like it's another factor that is kind of consolidating some of this demotivation. So it brings in a whole range of modern elements, this trend. And even though I talk about young men, at least this essay, the stats show it most in young men,
0: right?
9: But I'm seeing it also in young women. And another key group is the middle-aged males in particular, where
0: yeah.
9: you know they might get a physical injury in their 40s or 50s, or some other thing goes wrong, and then for them to adapt or reinvent themselves is really difficult. And many of them are also falling into this type of trend.
0: But you've got this person I picture from what you've told me, and I think what you say is really interesting, and I'm glad somebody said it. But it's okay if someone says, "What do you do for a job, mate?" The other person says, "Oh, I'm autistic or something," and that's the end of the conversation.
9: Well, that's right. So that has become a competing identity.
0: Yeah.
9: Now that's, on one level, you know, we've tried to elevate the status of, say, mental health or disability, where you know, it's we're trying to, in our attempts to reduce the stigma, we've sort of allocated a kind of
0: elevated
9: dignity, right?
0: Yeah.
9: Which, you know, at many levels is good, but
0: wow.
9: if you're at the bottom end of the labour market and you're weighing up, okay, maybe I've got a mental health problem and potentially I could access services, money, all this kind of stuff with a mental health problem, or I could do what looks like a pretty crappy job, get not very much for several years before I get maybe something better, and thinking like several years ahead before you sort of feel like, well, maybe I'll actually do something I'm interested in and, you know, start saving money.
0: But the other way, you can get money and be special.
9: Well, that's what I mean. And that can happen relatively quickly.
0: Wow.
9: So you can see when I'm trying to encourage someone to go in a certain direction, it's potentially not as compelling. It can be a challenge.
0: Very interesting, Tanveer. Appreciate your comments as always. Thanks for coming on the program.
9: Pleasure. Thanks, Mike.
0: Dr. Tanveer Ahmed, psychiatrist and social commentator.
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11: Good morning. There's some debris in Holland Park West on the Pacific Motorway heading outbound in the right lane just after exit 18. Delays are building for the M1 northbound from Logan Home to Snacks Creek. Slow as well for the Mount Lindsay Highway northbound in Boronia Heights. A bit of a build for the Ipswich Motorway inbound around Redbank. And delays for the Bruce Highway southbound from North Lakes down to Griffin and Gippy Road southbound approaching Beams Road in Castledine. With traffic every 10 minutes, it's Olympia on 4BC.
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12: 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Be around soon.
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0: A comment on previous conversation. Chris says, I was talking to a young, I'll call her a lady, says Chris. She told me she's a gamer. There you go. Like it's a job. It's an occupation. Harry says, hi, Mike, and salam to Dr. Tanveer. Very hard to get people to do real work, says Harry. Now, we had a lot of spontaneous comment this morning about the gun buyback. So I'll just let you know now, a little bit later on this morning, Ben Fordham, who will be along after the 5:30 news on 2GB, will be talking to Barnaby Joyce about exactly that. So if you're interested in the gun buyback situation, be listening to Ben. And, of course, he'll be followed by Mark Levy. And if you're listening to 4BC, Jason Matthews will be along soon. Me, I got to go. Have a great week. Bye for now.

0: 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BC News.
1: It's 5:30. Good morning. I'm Chloe Affleck. Two men are fighting for life following a serious crash between a moped and a motorcycle on the Gold Coast. The collision occurred in Oxenford just before nine last night. The two riders were taken to hospital for treatment. The forensic crash unit is investigating. Other states and territories are being urged to follow the lead of New South Wales in enacting a gun buyback. The state and federal government initiative will recover more than 270,000 firearms in November. Tasmania and the ACT are working on legislation, while Victoria and South Australia have not yet settled on a direction. Queensland has rejected participation. The Alana and Madeline Foundation's senior advocacy advisor, Stephen Bendel, says all jurisdictions must act to protect their residents.
2: Following Bondi, as we saw following Port Arthur 30 years ago, the community expects their government to step up and do everything that they can to reduce the burden of firearms in the community.
1: A new opinion poll shows voters have marked the Albanese government down on its handling of immigration issues. Federal politics editor Michael Packey.
3: Labor is preparing to release changes to immigration policy, which is likely to see a crackdown on people who overstay their visa and tighter asylum rules. The government is coming under pressure to address the issue, with more than 50% of voters believing Labor is failing to deal with the matter. According to the Resolve poll, One Nation is ranked highest when it comes to handling migration. While the government has taken a hit in this area, 60% of those surveyed have welcomed various tax changes which are pushing down property prices. Overall, core support for Labor, One Nation and the Coalition remains steady. Michael Packey reporting.
1: Rail services during peak hour periods will be bolstered by additional trains across the southeast. An extra 135 rail services are being added to support reduced timetables and a backlog of maintenance. The additional services have been added to Journey Planner. Customers are encouraged to check online before they travel. A warning's been issued about scams using AI to create fake financial websites and endorsements. ASIC has seen a rise in online scams using fake videos of celebrities and politicians, encouraging people to part with their money. Chairperson Sarah Court says the scams are increasingly hard to detect.
4: What we know is that they're not genuine and that there are real networks sitting behind these videos to further deceive consumers.
1: And Sam Pang has won the Gold Logie for 2026. Deborah Malman became the first Indigenous person to be inducted into the Hall of Fame. In finance, one Australian dollar is buying 70.8 US cents.
0: Stop fueling, start driving. West Point Auto's Hillcrest has a huge range of electric and hybrid vehicles ready to go. Anzac Avenue, Hillcrest.
1: The Broncos will be without star halfback Reece Walsh for the remainder of the season. Walsh suffered a severe ankle injury following a hip drop tackle in the side's massive loss to the Warriors. He's expected to be sidelined for 8 weeks, putting a cloud over his possible selection for the World Cup. Meanwhile, round 24 finished with a nail-biting clash between the Tigers and Dragons, St George getting the narrow 24-22 win. Earlier, the Knights defeated the Titans 36-26 in Newcastle. The Aussies have been slapped with a disastrous test match loss to Bangladesh in Darwin. The tourists triumphed over Australia by 9 wickets. And in AFL, the Swans have defeated the Bombers 112-76, locking in second place on the ladder. It's 26-6.
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6: In Ormo, there's a breakdown for the M1 northbound before the Computer Road overpass and some debris for the Pacific Motorway outbound in the right lane after exit 18 in Holland Park West. Some roadworks on the Gateway Motorway southbound in Bracken Ridge. We've got delays back along the Bruce Highway back to the Pine River Bridge. The Bruce Highway is slow southbound from North Lakes as well to Mango Hill and building for the Gateway Motorway northbound around Mackenzie. With traffic every 10 minutes, it's Olympia on 4BC.
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1: A few showers around Brisbane today, reaching a top of 22 degrees in the city, 23 in Ipswich and 21 on the Bayside. Looking ahead, a shower or two tomorrow with a top of 22, grey skies and showers on Wednesday 22 and similar conditions on Thursday. On Moreton Bay, southerly winds up to 20 knots, seas around 1 metre. Right now, it's 13 degrees at Newmarket. I'm Chloe Affleck with more news at 6 on your newsleader, Brisbane's 4BC.

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1: Hello and welcome to it. Breakfast coming to you live from Hamilton Island Race Week. Thanks to Hamilton Island. You don't have to be a sailor to be part of the action, and I think I'm a very good example of that. 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Take us anywhere. Wow. What a show today. The federal government wants to slash its disaster recovery funding. And guess what? Where the state that's going to cop it the most. Mackay Mayor Greg Williamson, who's been on the program before, joins us to explain why regional Queensland is facing $1.2 billion disaster funding black hole. Not only that, Brisbane cops it too, you know. We're going to have a funding black hole as well. Scott Phillips will have finance with us today. What are your thoughts on Pauline Hanson and One Nation's view that we should have access to our super? I'd like to know more on this and how we can actually use it. It's been described by Robert Crash Craddock in the Courier Mail today as Australia's worst defeat in cricket history. It's embarrassing. And luckily it's happened in August because everyone's watching the footy over the weekend and not a lot of people watching the cricket. We lost to Bangladesh. Not just lost, we were belted on home soil in Darwin. And I have to agree with Crash. We'll get him on after 7 o'clock this morning to get his views on this. The greatest game show on earth, and we know this, we've talked about it a lot. If you were a 4BC Mornings listener and followed across to Breakfast, you'll know that Tipping Point is my favourite TV show. I don't hide it. Todd Woodbridge is the greatest human on TV. You know, he's magnificent. Well, Tipping Point won a Logie last night, and I'm so proud for Todd. I feel like that Logie belongs to me as well. I've really pushed this show. Anyway... If Todd's sober enough and we can get him, we'll get him on the program this morning. We'll also chat entertainment with our entertainment guru, Peter Ford. We'll get all the highlights of television's Night of Nights. I actually got an email from one of my listeners overnight, Helen from Munroobin. I might read that and get your thoughts on that as well. It was scathing. It was actually quite scathing of Robert Irwin's hosting. Apparently he was having a crack at... That's Carl Stefanovic. We'll get to that a little later on. I didn't watch it. I'm not that stupid. So I'm not saying, Helen, you're stupid, by the way. And anyone who watches the Logies, I'm just going, I've got better things. I was asleep. Let's be honest. I've got a double pass to Ridley Scott's new blockbuster film. Doesn't Ridley Scott know how to make a blockbuster? It's called The Dog Stars, starring Jacob Elordi. I've also got a double pass to see Human Nature's acclaimed All the Hits show. Which is coming in September. I'll give that away before 9 o'clock this morning. It's Prize a Palooza on 4BC Breakfast. The $50,000 rumour file. It's back at the new time of 8:25 this morning. I've always got room for one more. It's what I say at the buffet, and it's what I say with the rumour file. So if you have got a rumour for us, 133-882, send it through to us, 0499-880-882, or you can email breakfast at 4bc.com.au. We do that with thanks to Watch Smoke Alarms. Welcome to Monday. An insurance broker that funneled nearly $3 million to the CFMEU has been forced to hand over thousands of documents to a Queensland government inquiry. Is there anyone who is not giving the CFMEU any money? It feels like they've got their fingers in every pie. Investigators swooped on the Brisbane and Melbourne offices of Windsor Management Insurance Brokers last week, spending up to 12 hours a day copying terabytes of data. The inquiry previously heard Windsor handed the union a massive $2.7 million for so-called promotional services. That's an interesting category in zero, isn't it? It comes as the state CFMEU inquiry resumes tomorrow with seven construction bosses set to testify about the militant union's grip on Brisbane Centenary Bridge upgrade. Meeting notes tabled at the inquiry allege union leaders threatened to bomb the site. Fair dinkum. They threatened to bomb the site. These are the allegations. And warned their protesters would make troubled Cross River Rail dispute look tame in comparison. I mean, these are allegations, but is this a union or something else. I feel like I'm watching an episode of The Sopranos every time this stuff comes up. The relentless intimidation tactics and industrial action reportedly saw 70 days of work lost, contributing to the taxpayer-funded bridge project blowing out more than $120 million. Incredible. I have more to say on this later on here on 4BC. As I said off the top of the show, Australian cricket has suffered one of its most embarrassing defeats. Not one of, it is the most embarrassing defeat. And this was on home soil in Darwin. We were crushed by 9 wickets against Bangladesh. Now, we resumed day four yesterday, 67 runs behind in our second innings. And Australia suffered an early collapse before Cameron Green scored a fighting century. Good on Greeny. Green's 104 helped Australia scrape together a tidy 53-run lead, but it was nowhere near enough to stop the visitors from easily cruising to victory. Again, this is Bangladesh playing Australia in Australia. This is a disgrace. And you know what? I'm just going to say it. Cricket Australia deserves it. They haven't tried new players. I mean, what's the average age of our Australian cricket team? 40? I mean, seriously. It's time for change. And if it wasn't for Green's 100, we would have lost by an innings plus. If it wasn't for Smith's 74 in the first dig, it would have been a lot worse. So two players kind of held together Australia. And it's not good enough. Captain Pat Cummins offered no excuses, admitting his side was outplayed, while cricket legend Ricky Ponting is already calling for a major shake-up and regeneration of Australian squad. But Ricky, you can't talk about that. You can't say that, Ricky, because woke Cricket Australia gets upset. How dare you talk about our players like that? I don't know if you have a view on this, but as a cricket numpty, I'm really P155'd off with our performance. We should not be losing to Bangladesh in Australia. We shouldn't be losing to Bangladesh at all. Australia has a problem. We can't play spin. And our players are getting too old. What are your thoughts? 133-882 is our open line. We should be listening to people like Ricky Ponting. But Cricket Australia doesn't want negative feedback. Remember they got rid of Justin Langer because he didn't suit their woke agenda? And this is where you end up, getting beaten by Bangladesh. It's incredible. 133-882 is our open line, if you want to have your say on that. The average age of the Australian men's cricket team, I should say, is just under 34. Just under 34. We've got some amazing young cricketers in our country, but yeah, no, you just got to hang on to your million-dollar contracts to the age of 40, it seems. It's incredible. Who should be in the Australian cricket team? 133-882 is our open line for Watch Smoke Alarms. Welcome to Mondays. I said Crash Craddock will join me after 7 o'clock this morning, and he's bang on in his article in the Courier Mail this morning. It is 5:45. Welcome to Monday.
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2: In Ormo, there's a breakdown for the M1 northbound just before Computer Road overpass. The M1's also heavy northbound, Logan Home to Slacks Creek, and the Matlinsey Highway northbound delays in Park Ridge and Boronia Heights. Logan Motorway, heavy westbound in Druvale, also in Ellen Grove, and the Gateway Motorway northbound is slow around Mackenzie. Delays also on the Bruce Highway southbound, North Lakes down to the Pine River Bridge, and Gympie Road southbound in Castledine. With traffic every 10 minutes, it's Olympia on 4BC.
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1: 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I forgot to mention the breakfast banger off the top of the show this morning. How dare I? If you've got a banger to wake up Brisbane to this morning, I'd love to hear it. 133-882. That's our open line. Thanks to Watch Smoke Alarms. Now, the Forensic Crash Unit is investigating a serious motorcycle crash in Oxenford. Just before 9 o'clock last night, a moped and a motorbike collided on Entertainment Road. Both riders, men aged 24 and 30, were rushed to Gold Coast University Hospital with life-threatening injuries. Police are appealing for any witnesses or anyone with relevant video footage to contact police. From today, Queensland Rail is restoring 135 weekly peak hour services across Southeast Queensland Network. Great. You might not be as crammed on your morning commute this morning, which is good news. The backlog was caused by ongoing union-protected industrial action since May, forcing a reduced timetable. While the full timetable will not return until action ends and maintenance is completed, these added services aim to provide relief for commuters on key lines. And as I say, that is good news. You won't be as crushed this morning. Accused pedophile Alex Peter Anderson was arrested again, this time at the Gold Coast's Pacific Air Show. Just hours after walking out of court with a $300 fine for attending the ECA. Incredible. Incredible, this bloke. Anderson is banned from going near children as part of his bail conditions. Like, we're talking within 10 metres. And has repeatedly breached court orders by visiting family-friendly events and venue. I talked about this on Friday. Thankfully, he couldn't appear in court for breaching bail over the weekends on the Gold Coast, so he spent a night in the watch house. He will be in court again for this. He'll just get a slap on the wrist again. The safety of our kids don't matter. He'll get a little fine. I wonder who's paying his fines. He's probably not even paying those. I don't know, but seriously, he'll just get a slap on the wrist. He'll be out. I mean, these are allegations, but he'll be back out in the community. And on the topic of the Pacific Air Show, some good news. The event has secured a contract extension for at least another 2 years after attracting an estimated $300,000 spectators. The Goldie was packed on the weekend. I actually went down to Labrador to see a bit of it on Saturday Arvo. I saw the, I think they were the roulettes. Fantastic. There was about six of them going around. I also saw an ibis and a seagull put on an air show in front of me as well. They're bloody big, those ibises, when they fly past. Oh, and I saw a helicopter from SeaWorld. I was directly across from SeaWorld. Everything was happening there. 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It's brilliant, isn't it? 133-882, that is what's making news this morning. Just on the text, Mike says, you're so vain, Carly Simon for the Broncos. All right, we'll put that on the breakfast banger list for today. We'll get to that next. It is 9 to 6, 4BC Breakfast.
7: 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Got something you want to say? 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
2: In Ormo, there's a breakdown for the M1 northbound before the Computer Road overpass, not causing any delays. It is slow for the M1 northbound, Logan Home to Slacks Creek. Matt Lindsay Highway northbound delays in Park Ridge, and the Logan Motorway slow westbound through Druvale and also in Ellen Grove. The Gateway Motorway is building northbound from the M1 to Mackenzie, and delays also for the Bruce Highway southbound from North Lakes down to the Pine River Bridge. With traffic every 10 minutes, it's Olympia on 4BC.
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1: Welcome back to the program. We are live from Hamilton Island Race Week. We've got to get into our breakfast banger this morning. This is the song responsible for firing Brisbane up this morning. Good theme in line with islands. It's Kenny and Dolly, the breakfast banger on 4B.

0: Oh, God, I remember that song at karaoke. What a performance. Breakfast 4BC coming to you live from Hamilton Island this morning. Island's in the stream, our banger for Pat and Bill Bowrey. Thank you so much for that. 133-882 is our open line. If you want to have your say on anything this morning, including the Aussies and the cricket, the Broncos and the footy, and a great text from Mill. We'll get to that after the news with Chloe on 4BC.
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2: It's 6 o'clock. Good morning. I'm Chloe Affleck. A serious crash involving a motorcycle and a moped has left two people with critical injuries on the Gold Coast. The bikes collided in Oxenford just before nine last night. A 24-year-old man and a 30-year-old man were taken to hospital with life-threatening injuries. Witnesses are asked to contact police. Meantime, a man has died in a serious crash in the state's far north. A motorcycle and an SUV collided in East Barron yesterday afternoon, killing the 64-year-old rider. His passenger, a 50-year-old woman, was transported to hospital with serious injuries. Overseas, at least seven people have been killed in Ukrainian strikes on Russia. Russian officials are describing the strikes as the largest-scale attack launched by Kyiv this year. More than 800 drones are understood to have been used in the strikes. Brisbane ferries will stop operating for 4 hours today amid ongoing industrial action. Georgina Winter reports.
3: Stoppages will take place from 9 until 11 this morning and again from 4 till 6 this evening. The Maritime Union of Australia say they're yet to reach a fair deal with operator River City Ferries. Negotiations for a new bargaining agreement have been ongoing since October last year. Today's action is the third round of strikes in as many weeks, with the union saying they've been left with no other option. Georgina Winter, Brisbane.
2: The Queensland government is looking to stop child safety workers from taking protected industrial action amid concerns it could put vulnerable children at risk. An application to prevent the action is scheduled for the Queensland Industrial Relations Commission today. An expanded hospital facility has been unveiled in the latest move to free up beds and ease pressure on the health system. The $80 million hospital transit hub will increase treatment spaces from 12 to 19. It will aim to move patients no longer needing an emergency or ward bed to a dedicated area. And Magda Zubanski has made her first public appearance since her battle with cancer in a surprise appearance at the Logies. The iconic Australian comedian receiving a standing ovation from the crowd as she appeared in character as Sharon Strzelecki.
4: I'm not crying, I've just got something in my eye.
5: Okay, first day at Australia Zoo. How'd it go?
4: Yeah, no, good. Good. Good. Yeah.
2: Sam Pang took home the Gold Logie for Most Popular Personality. To finance, one Australian dollar is buying 70.8 US cents.
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2: The struggling Titans have suffered another defeat after going down to the Knights 36-26. After a shaking start, two quick tries kept the scoreline close at halftime before Newcastle came back swinging. Gold Coast coach Josh Hannay says they had a chance to come back.
6: When the game was sort of going back and forth, we looked the stronger, and then it would be a penalty or a six again on an error to kind of almost take the momentum away. Any time it went back and forth, I actually thought we looked right in control.
2: In the later game, the Dragons secured a much-needed win over the Tigers to close out round 24. Meantime, a massive blow for the Broncos, with Reece Walsh expected to see a surgeon today, facing up to 8 weeks on the sidelines with an ankle injury. Australian captain Pat Cummins has flagged a batting overhaul for the side after their shock loss to Bangladesh in Darwin. And in AFL, Sydney has locked in a home qualifying final with a 36-point win over Essendon. It's 6:04.
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0: The Pacific Motorway is now building inbound around Upper Mount Gravatt and Tarragindi. Logan Motorway westbound delays in Druvale, also in Ellen Grove, and the Bruce Highway southbound from North Lakes down to the Pine River Bridge. With traffic every 10 minutes, it's Olympia on 4BC.
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0: A few showers around Brisbane today, reaching a top of 22 degrees in the city, 23 in Ipswich and 21 on the Bayside. Looking ahead, a shower or two tomorrow with a top of 22, grey skies and showers on Wednesday 22 and similar conditions on Thursday. On Moreton Bay, southerly winds 15 to 20 knots, seas around 1 metre. Right now, it's 13 degrees at Greenslopes. I'm Chloe Affleck with more news at 6.30 on Brisbane's 4BC.
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10: 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Elle's been on the text. She says, morning, Jace. Great song choice. Oh, it was Islands in the Stream by Kenny and Dolly. Goodbye to the Ekka for another year. What a great Ekka it was too. It was fantastic. The weather was absolutely perfect for it. And I learnt from Carla Mignasco, who does drive here on 4BC, how to get free food at the Ekka. It was amazing. I guess that's my biggest learning, is you hang out with Carla and just good stuff happens. So I look forward to that happening next year. But well done to the Ekka and all the organisers. It was truly a fantastic show and event, and I can't wait till next year as well. And Joseph says, g'day, Jason. It's just unacceptable that we lost to Bangladesh. But well done to them. We were outplayed in all areas. You're right, Joe. He says, have a great week, mate. I'm furious about it, and I think Crash Craddock in the Courier Mail today has summed it up, our worst defeat ever. And Crash will join me after 7 o'clock this morning here on Breakfast here at 4BC. Did you tune into the Logies last night? I didn't, thank goodness. Well, I go to sleep. We all go to sleep, I guess, but I went to sleep early. So I didn't have to watch. I usually don't like award shows. I think they're just a you-know-what fest. And for those of you who missed it, I just want to give you a quick recap. Comedian Sam Pang was the big winner, taking home the gold. I love Sam. I actually really do like Sam Pang. So well done, Sammy. While Pang passed on the hosting duties this year, the crowd clearly hadn't forgotten him as he beat out a stacked field of nominees. So is that the reason he won, you reckon? I just think he's a funny bugger. Young wildlife warrior Robert Irwin, who, I don't know, goes to the opening of an envelope, it seems, hosted the awards. Also taking home the Bert Newton Award for Most Popular Presenter. Well, if you're presenting everything, you're basically going to win Most Popular Presenter. It's tongue-in-cheek. Just on Rob Irwin, his first time hosting an award show at the age of 22, some say that was pretty impressive. But coming from the family he's come from, they're all talented. It's a walk in a park for Robert. And I like him. What did you make, though, of his comments around Carl Stefanovic, though?
8: Just a quick little bit of housekeeping.

0: Unfortunately, Karl Stefanovic didn't RSVP tonight, which means we didn't have to hire quite as many bartenders, but we've kept him a spare seat just in case. It's over there to the right, the far right.
1: Yeah. The woke Logies. Incredible, eh? Robert, just to let you know, most people call that the common sense side of our community, but we'll move on. The awards, Deborah Marlman made history as the very first Indigenous Australian to be inducted into the Logies Hall of Fame. She's an amazing actress. Absolute outstanding actress. So well done to Deborah Marlman. Late acting legend Sam Neill was also honoured after his tragic passing, winning the Silver Logie for the best lead actor in a drama. As for the biggest announcement of the night, Irwin called on a special guest to announce the winner of the Gold Logie, and he brought out Magda Sabansky as the iconic Sharon Strzelecki from Kath and Kidd, one of the great television characters of all time. The beloved actress has recently stepped away, obviously, from the spotlight following her cancer diagnosis. I did, however, get some feedback from one of my listeners on the email, breakfast@4bc.com.au. I think she worked out that I wouldn't be watching the Logies. But she says, Jason, I am bored watching this show. And if that's the gear Robert Irwin came up with about Karl Stefanovic, was that the good bit, guys? Is that the good bit of the Logies that we got from Robert Irwin? She says it was the Robert Irwin admiration show. This is Helen from Munroobin. She's gone full on. Who wants to see lizards and snakes? Was there lizards and snakes in the Logies? Was she talking about the people in the crowd? I'm confused. Just get on with the awards, she says. Best part so far, Todd Woodbridge's show Tipping Point. Of course, winning. I mean, Todd should have got the gold. I'm happy for Sam, but Todd should have got the gold. And I'm going to take some of that credit for Toddy winning with Tipping Point because I think I got him there. They're trying to get him on the program this morning. She says, Deborah Marlman getting inducted in the Hall of Fame. She says, I'm off to bed at 10 o'clock. So that was what? We didn't even have a winner announced by 10 o'clock. Didn't it start at 7 o'clock last night? So we had a three-hour you-know-what fest, and we still didn't know the winner. Oh, my God. She says, love you, Jason. That's nice. But you're too early for me. So she's not even listening this morning, and I'm doing this in her honour. And great win by South. That's Helen and Munroobin. Thank you, Helen, for your – what did you think? What did you think of the Logies last night? Are we interested in this stuff anymore? Do we care where they get up and just talk about each other? I mean, the Sam Neill thing is terrific, Deborah Marlman, but do we need any more? 133-882, that's our open line for Watch Smoke Alarms. Kerry says, never watch Logies, boring, prefer Karl Stefanovic, Robert Irwin is a pain. All right, Kerry telling us how she feels this morning. 133-882, did you watch Logies? Was it good? Am I being too harsh? Is Helen from Munroobin being too harsh this morning? Let us know. 133-882 for Watch Smoke Alarms. Up next, we hear from the Mayor of Mackay on how the federal government are doing us over when it comes to disaster funding. We'll get to that next here on 4BC Breakfast. It is 13 past 6.
2: Census night was Tuesday the 11th of August. 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
3: There's a breakdown for the M1 northbound before the Computer Road overpass in Ormo and delays it back to Pimpamar. Also heavy for the M1 northbound Logan Home to Slacks Creek and the Pacific Motorway inbound delays from 8 Mile Plains to Tarragindi. The Cape and Cook Bridge is heavy heading into the city. Slow as well for the Logan Motorway westbound in Druvale and in Ellen Grove. And it's building now for the Centenary Highway inbound from Sumner to Jindalee. With traffic every 10 minutes, it's Olympia on 4BC.
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1: Welcome back to the program. 16 past 6. Sometime between now and 9 o'clock, by the way. I got a pass to go and see Human Nature. They're all the hits show. It's happening Sunday, 13th of September, which is not too far away, just under a month. That's at the Parklands, this special show just for Brisbane. We'll see the quartet performing a smash hit show. Your chance to win a double comes up before 9 o'clock this morning when you hear this from Human Nature. Every time you cry. One of their greats. We'll play a grab of that sometime before 9 o'clock this morning here on 4BC Breakfast. 133-882 is our open line for Watch Smoke Alarms. Paul's in Kalanga. 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
9: Mate, I'd prefer to slam my fingers in a car door than watch that joint.
1: Yeah, I'm getting that. The techs have been brutal this morning, and have worked out they finished at 11 o'clock last night. So 4 hours of them just talking about themselves. Incredible, eh?
9: Mate, that's crazy. Absolutely disgraceful. I would never watch it.
1: All right. Thank you, Paul. Have a great day, mate. Have a great week as well. 133-882. Greg says from Chermside, morning, Jason. If Sam Peng is the best we have, we have lost our way in the TV industry. B-grade comedian on a good day. Well, I disagree with that, Greg. I like him. I think he's funny. He seems to be fairly down to earth, the Sam Pang. I mean, he's no Todd Woodbridge, but, you know, that's what happens. 133-882, that is our open line here on 4BC. It is 18 past 6. Coming up today, but after 7 o'clock, I'm going to talk to Crash Craddock about what's happened with our cricket. And I know I'm getting a few texts on what happened with our cricket as well. It's just, yeah, it's incredible what's happened to Australia. What has happened? We were the greatest test nation in the world. Now we're losing to Bangladesh and Darwin. We'll have a chat about that just after 7 o'clock with the best in the business, Crash Craddock, here on 4BC. Oh, Judith just sent through a text to read the Logies. Jason, I agree with Helen, found the Logies to be a huge disappointment. Wow. Robert Irwin was definitely the wrong host and he lost me as soon as he started talking. The vulgar language from some of the presenters of so-called stars was disgusting. I turned it off well before the end. There you go, Judy. Hopefully the producers at Channel 7 are actually listening to this morning and going, you know what, we got it wrong. Why would the stars of Australian television get on there and use vulgar language? I don't get it. Hey, commuters across southeast Queensland are getting some long-awaited relief today with the Queensland Rail partially restoring peak hour train services. So you might not be getting up close and personal with that fellow commuter this morning. People have been jammed in on our trains, haven't they? An extra 80 weekly peak services are returning across Brisbane and the Gold Coast from today, bringing the total to 135 restored runs since union strikes forced the network onto a reduced timetable in May. The boost comes after workers return to clear a massive maintenance backlog after no work, no pay directives. However, Queensland Rail warns a full timetable won't return until ongoing union action, rolling work stoppages and overtime bans are completely lifted. Do we not care about this industrial action? Are we just moving on and getting on with our lives? I mean, I've got to say, I caught a train to the airport yesterday. It was brilliant. I think it cost, from the Goldie, $23 or whatever it was, straight to the door. Don't have to worry about traffic. Don't have to worry about parking. It's brilliant. I think we have a terrific rail system. I mean, I just wish the train stations went to something. You know, how good would it be to go to a major stadium and just get off the train and walk in like you do in every other capital city in Australia? But generally, I think the service is pretty good. Have we just learnt to get on with this industrial action? And speaking of industrial action, the ferries are going on strike again. Well, limited, I think, today between 9 and 11 and 4 and 6 p.m. So I'm just reaching out to both of their passengers today that you may be affected by this industrial action as well. I mean, it feels like to me that we're having industrial action, but no one's really giving a stuff about it. People are just getting on with their lives. It's very interesting indeed. 133-882, a bit more room on the trains this morning if you're making the commute to work. 133-882 is our open line if you want to give us a call on the Watch Smoke Alarms open line. It is 6:21, 4BC Breakfast.
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3: There's a breakdown for the M1 northbound just before the Computer Road overpass in Ormo, and delays from that are back to Pimpamar. There's a breakdown in Tingalpa for the Gateway Motorway southbound before Old Cleveland Road, and speed's been reduced down to 40 kilometres an hour until it gets cleared. Also a breakdown for the Ipswich Motorway eastbound is in the right shoulder just after the Centenary Highway in Darra. And a breakdown as well in Forest Lake, the Logan Motorway eastbound just before Wookaroo Street. With traffic every 10 minutes, it's Olympia on 4BC.
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1: Great to be here this morning. 133-882 is our open line if you want to have your say on anything this morning. Thanks to Watch Smoke Alarms. Top today of 22 degrees, partly cloudy, medium chance of showers and light winds. Currently sitting on 13.5 degrees in Paddington. Betty is in Richlands. Good morning, Betty.
20: Good morning. I watched a little bit of the Logies last night, Jason. I go to bed early, so I didn't see very much. But what I saw, I thought Robert Irwin was very good. But I like him anyway.
1: Yeah, right. Yeah, I like Robert Irwin, but geez, he's getting absolutely caned this morning by my listeners.
20: Well, I don't know why, because he comes across as a gentleman to me, and I found him really good. I saw the Deborah Mailman Award, and I was so happy that Muster Dogs got an award, because I loved watching the puppies and what they do and all that sort of thing. I thought it was really, really good.
1: Rightio. And what time did you reckon you pulled up stumps?
20: Oh, I go to bed around 9:30. So,
1: Jeez, that's late.
20: But I thought it was... Well, 9 o'clock is usually my limit, but unless I really enjoy watching something on telly.
1: Good on you, Betty. And Sam Pang winning the gold. I don't mind that. I like Sam. Hey, Betty, you know what I'm going to do? I'm going to give you a double pass to go and see The Dog Stars, riveting epic thriller from legendary director Ridley Scott, starring Jacob Elordi. The Dog Stars, only in cinemas from August 27. Congratulations, Betty. I'm going to give you that double.
20: Thank you so much, and have a great day, Jason.
1: Yeah, you too, Betty in Richlands. Disagreeing with all of your feedback this morning about the Logies. And Marianne says, good morning. I'm an ad flicker. During the ads, I flick over to the Logies to see what's going on. All I got was 4 hours of 3-minute segments of boring garbage. Nothing to report at all. Never mind, there's always next year. I don't think so, says Marianne from Nunda. Apart from Betty, everyone's been quite scathing about the Logies. I'm disappointed now I didn't watch it, because I could have jumped on the bandwagon with you. 133-882 is our open line. Hey, Queensland drivers are paying some of the highest traffic fines in Australia, but experts warn the record penalties are failing to curb the state's rising road toll. It's out of control. I've had my views on this before, and I've been absolutely smashed by our listeners when I say we should be lowering the speed zones. I think we get rid of 110, make it 100, maybe even 80 on some of our open roads. And I get but we've got to try something. I think we're at that point now. New state budget figures show the government expects to rake in nearly $1 billion in fine revenue this financial year, a 13% increase. Of course, they'd be putting that money back into our roads, wouldn't they? Is that what they're doing? Motorists in the Sunshine State face steep penalties, including a staggering $1,295 fine for using a mobile phone or not wearing a seatbelt, and $690 for running a red light. Well, I think if you're using your mobile phone, I don't know, maybe you should lose your license. It's so distracting, right? Despite the eye-watering penalties, Queensland's road toll continues to climb, with fatalities up more than 12% compared to the same time last year, 12%. And we're coming off a big number. It's too many. Way too many people losing their lives on our roads. Road safety experts and the RACQ are calling for an urgent review of the system, arguing that massive fines are acting as a revenue raiser rather than a deterrent for bad driving behaviour. I have banged on about this so often. I've given my thoughts, but I get absolutely smashed by you when I raise them. I think there's five things that we should be mindful of when we're hitting the roads. I don't even know if they are top of mind. Like, seriously, we need to be, another thing we should be, do we become graphic in our messaging? You know, we've got to get into high schools. We've got to have driver defensive classes for young kids to pass your license. Like, and it's these phones as well. They are such a distraction. If someone sends through a message, you look down and all of a sudden, God knows what happens. Your thoughts, 133-882 is our open line for Watch Smoke Alarms after 6:30 news. Should we be able to access our super early? That's what Pauline Hanson thinks. We'll talk to Scotty about this after the news here on 4BC. It's 6:30. Chloe's got all the latest news for you right now.
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21: It's 6:30. Good morning. I'm Chloe Aflag. Morayfield Road southbound in Caboolture has reopened following a serious traffic crash. Earlier this morning, police and emergency services were called to the incident at Market Drive. Motorists are urged to take caution. Meantime, the Forensic Crash Unit is investigating a serious crash on the Gold Coast. A moped and a motorcycle collided in Oxenford just before nine last night. The two male riders were taken to hospital with life-threatening injuries. Overseas, Russia says it's been hit with the largest Ukrainian drone attack so far this year. Nine's Europe correspondent Josh Bavis.
22: It's been a destructive 24 hours across both Russia and Ukraine. On the southern side of Moscow, a Wildberries warehouse has been destroyed in a Ukrainian drone attack. Russian authorities say the wave of strikes is the largest attack in months, stating seven people have been killed and dozens more injured. They claim to have shot down at least 800 incoming drones. British media is reporting that the drones used in the attack include those made by two companies based in the UK. In Ukraine, two people were killed after a Russian strike on a steelworks, and several people were injured when a book market was hit. In London, Josh Bavis.
21: Good news for rail commuters today with a boost to train services across the southeast. An extra 135 rail services are being added during peak periods to support reduced timetables and a backlog of maintenance. Transport Minister Brent Mickleberg has thanked staff returning to work despite ongoing industrial action.
23: I want to acknowledge the rail maintenance workers who, in spite of protected industrial action, which continues as a consequence of union bosses' decisions, have come back to work and are assisting us to rectify some of the maintenance backlog that has accumulated over recent months.
21: Overnight, Sam Pang has taken home the top honour at the 2026 Logie Awards. Pang was presented with the Gold Logie by surprise guest Sharon Strzelecki. About 150 young people from around the country will take part in a youth parliament in Canberra. Research by Why Australia has found half of all young people don't think they're heard by governments. Spokesperson Alexandra Ash says they should be.
24: Four in five young people believe their age has very little, no influence in the decision making, when really young people, they're not just the leaders of tomorrow, they're actually the leaders of today. Decisions that are made today are going to heavily impact what their future looks like.
21: And the ECA has concluded for another year with hundreds of thousands of people recorded through the gates. More than 420,000 across 9 days explored world-class agriculture, produce, innovation and entertainment, marking the event's 150th year. To finance, one Australian dollar is buying 70.8 US cents.
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21: The Dragons have picked up another win to wrap up round 24 of the NRL, beating the Tigers 24-22. It's the first time they've put back-to-back victories together this season, and coach Dean Young says they're finally getting some results.
25: Probably 8 weeks we've been in positions to win games in the last 20 minutes, but haven't been quite good enough. Beating a top four team in Cronulla last week, I'm sure, gave the boys lots of confidence.
21: Broncos star Rhys Walsh will speak with a surgeon today following a severe ankle injury suffered during the side's loss to the Warriors. There are fears he will be out for 8 weeks, putting his Australia rep contentions in serious doubt. A century from Cameron Green couldn't save Australia from an embarrassing 9-wicket loss to Bangladesh in their first test in Darwin. And Barcelona has agreed a £65 million deal to sing Spanish captain Rodri from Manchester City. It's 26-7.
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3: There's a breakdown on the Ipswich motorway inbound in Darra after the Centenary Highway and delays are building back to Waco. There's also a breakdown for the Logan motorway heading eastbound before Boogaroo Street in Forest Lake and delays are back to the Centenary Highway. And a breakdown as well for the M1 northbound before the Computer Road overpass in Ormo. Slow traffic's back to Pimpamar. Delays for the M1 northbound, Logan home to Slacks Creek and Pacific Motorway inbound up Amaricobat to Tarragindi. With traffic every 10 minutes, it's Olympia on 4BC.
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21: A few showers around Brisbane today, reaching a top of 22 degrees in the city, 23 in Ipswich and 21 on the Bayside. Looking ahead, a shower or two tomorrow with a top of 22, grey skies and showers on Wednesday, 22. On Moreton Bay, southerly winds 15 to 20 knots, seas around 1 metre. Right now, it's 13 degrees at Ashgrove. I'm Chloe Affleck. 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Brisbane's 4BC.
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1: Scotty Phillips is with us. We'll get to him in just a moment. We're broadcasting live from Hamilton Island Race Week. Thanks to Hamilton Island, you don't have to be a sailor to be part of the action. The sun's starting to come up, and in front of me is beautiful Dent Island, one of the greatest golf courses in Australia, which is also quite triggering for me, if I can use something the kids say nowadays. I lost 32 golf balls in a round there, and I still shake when I see the mighty Dent Island, one of the best golf courses in Australia when you're up this way. Coming up soon, as I said, Scott Phillips from the Motley Fool will be joining us with a finance update. With regards to Pauline's suggestion that we should be able to access our super, we'll get to that in just a moment. But on the text, 0499 880 882, thanks to Watch Smoke Alarms, Rob says, can you tell us the difference between motorbike and other deaths on the road? Rob, as of August 10, total fatalities in Queensland so far, which is horrendous, up 12% on last year, is 194, 50 being motorcycle, moped related. So that's, so let's call it 25%, right? And 6 being bicycle related. It's far too many. And someone else on the, Anne says on the text, good morning, Jason. Our population has increased without the necessary investment in our infrastructure to cope with that. Our roads are in appalling condition due to weather and volume of traffic, making many not suitable for the maximum speed limits. Speed on bad roads is deadly. I agree. Well, maybe then we should be lowering the speed limit until we fix our roads. There's certainly overcrowding. The amount of vehicles on our roads, you're right, Anne, our population is exploding. We need to do something. Because at the moment, if we continue going like this, we're going to have record deaths on our roads every year until something is done. 133-882, that is our open line.
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1: Now, there's a fierce new battle over your retirement savings. It's erupted this morning with One Nation calling for Australians facing mortgage stress to be allowed early access to their superannuation. I don't mind it. However, Treasurer Jim Chalmers has hit back hard, claiming the proposal threatens to decimate the country's $4.5 trillion retirement system, which a lot of the funds, by the way, are sent overseas. So they're not even sitting in Australia. Time to talk finance with Chief Investment Officer at the Motley Fool, Scott Phillips. Scott, what do you think of this idea from Pauline Hanson and One Nation?
9: Good morning, Jason. Mate, I'm not a fan at all, can I tell you? And honestly, this kind of mirrors what the Liberal National Party tried to do before the last election. It was bad policy then. In case anyone's wondering, so is the first home buyer deposit guarantee from Labor. So I'm going to happily play a pox on all their houses this morning, mate. Here's the problem, right? It's really, really seductive to say, look, kids can't afford housing. If we let them dip into their super, they would be able to afford the house, right? And that's absolutely true today. Two problems with that. Firstly, if everybody can do it, what happens? If there's the same amount of supply and increased demand, prices go up. So what have you done? You've basically said to everybody, you can access your super. They all do. Prices all go up, and it doesn't change the relative ability of our young people to actually buy houses. We haven't put them in a house. We've just made them rent for longer, and those who can buy a house are now paying more than they would have because of the flow of money. The other thing that comes with it is it also then means they've got less money in retirement. So you end up with more expensive housing and less retirement savings, and therefore more pressure on the federal budget. So I get the approach, right? And I get people saying, I've had this on social media and elsewhere, at least they're doing something. At least give us a chance. At least it might help. That's the desperation speaking. And I 100% get it. I get why people are worried about it. I also get the kind of people saying, you know, hands off our money. We should be able to do what we want. That's a whole different conversation. Other than we have a super system that's the envy of the world. Donald Trump is, I mean, think about the kind of, you know, political fellow travellers. Trump is looking at the Australian system saying we should do something like they have. I'm not much as good to say about it. It's not a political view, as I say. A pox on all their houses. This will simply add to demand, as does the baby bonus, as does the first home buyer scheme, as does every time they pretend they're helping. As a great quote, it's like trying to put out a fire by throwing petrol on it. That's kind of, unfortunately, as good as it sounds at first, what this policy would do. So I hope they go back to the drawing board. I love they're trying to do something about it for young people. We all know it's super important. This, unfortunately, mathematically, not even ideologically, mathematically is not the solution.
1: Okay, so let's go on the other side. And you talk about you'll have no money in retirement, but can't you use your house as your retirement fund, like a lot of self-employed people do, mate?
9: 100%. So you'll have no money in retirement, you'll have less money in retirement. Whatever that you take out won't be available for you in retirement. You'll have something because super will still be there. So that's an important point to make. The answer is that we shouldn't make people choose. I was very fortunate. I have a home and I have super. If we end up with saying young people, it turns out super is just a house savings scheme rather than a retirement savings scheme. Then all we've really done, as I said, is the 12% of your income goes to fund your house. Again, we want people in housing, so we've got to fix the housing problem. I just think this is the wrong lever to pull to try and do it.
1: Okay. All right. Fair call. How are the markets looking today, mate?
9: Oh, it's going to be a bit soggy, unfortunately, this morning. I wish I could say something else. The US market was down about 0.2%. Our market down about 0.3%. So it's going to be a soggy old Monday morning. Man, I'd rather be where you are, by the way, than look in the markets. But some of us have to do the job. The US dollar, we're about 0.1% higher there. 70.86 US cents.
1: All right, Scott. Now, today, I believe, is your last day. Evan will be back tomorrow, mate. Appreciate you stepping in and filling that void for us. Scott Phillips from the Motley Fool, thanks for your time.
9: Mate, always a pleasure. Thanks, Jesse.
1: Cheers. There he goes. He doesn't agree. He doesn't agree with the policy. And I understand government, you know, incentives to getting into the market would just drive housing up. But can we cap it? I don't know. What are your thoughts? 133-882 is our open line. There's a suggestion from One Nation this morning that we should be able to access our superannuation to buy a home. Do we cap it at a certain amount? Is it, I mean, with the tax changes that have been pushed through from Labor, which is bringing the housing market down, if you pull a lever of letting young Australians use their super, does it push the prices back up? Your thoughts? 133-882. That is our open line here on 4BC. Thanks to Watch Smoke Alarms, the federal government is slashing its disaster recovery funding to Queensland, the state that needs it the most. Weather happens in Queensland all year. We speak to an unhappy mayor of Mackay. And also, we'll get your thoughts on this as well. 133-882. This is 4BC Breakfast. It is 16 to 7.
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10: There's a breakdown for the M1 northbound before Computer Road in Ormo and delays it back to Pempamar. A breakdown as well for the Ipswich Motorway inbound in Darra, delays it back to Waco. And that breakdown is now cleared for the Logan Motorway eastbound in Forest Lake, and delays have now eased.
21: It's slow for the M1 northbound, Logan home to Slacks Creek and Pacific Motorway inbound, 8 Mile Plains to Tarragindi, and the Bruce Highway southbound from Deception Bay down to Griffin. With traffic every 10 minutes, it's Olympia on 4BC.
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1: 13 to 7, Crash Craddock from the Courier Mail joining me after 7 o'clock this morning. We're going to talk about that appalling effort by the Australian cricket team against Bangladesh in Darwin, the worst defeat ever. And we need changes. Ricky Ponting said on 7's coverage of this test series that they need changes. But Cricket Australia won't pull that lever. Average age of the Australian cricket team is just under 34 years of age. I think it's 33 years and 10 months. We need a change. 133-882 is our open line. Daniel says, my super not going to last long, spending it on rent. Let me use it to buy a house and try to accrue some wealth. Need to run alongside a build scheme for affordable houses and only be used to purchase one of them. Maybe you're right, Daniel. I think we've got to look at it. I think, but you know what? The other thing is, Daniel, we need to build some stock. That's the other problem we have at the moment in our country. 133-882, 12 to 7. I don't know if you saw this over the weekend, and I'll have more to say on this after 8 o'clock this morning. Queensland councils are facing a massive $1.2 billion black hole. The federal government wants to slash its disaster recovery funding to a 50-50 split, leaving regional ratepayers to foot the bill when the next cyclone or flood hits. Now, I was doing 4BC Breakfast over summer, and every day we had towns going underwater. And the recovery response from the federal government was slow at best. And we had towns going, well, how are we going to fix everything? Where's the money coming from? Eventually, we managed to squeeze some money out of the federal government. Now, under this new proposed 50-50 funding split, regional councils stand to lose tens of millions of dollars after severe weather events. What does this proposal mean for Mackay, centres like Mackay, when the next cyclone or flood hits? Joining me now is Greg Williamson, the Mackay Mayor. Greg, thanks for your time this morning. This must be concerning for you and your ratepayers.
17: Morning, mate. And yeah, look, thanks for having a chat with us. It is very concerning. You just got to look at the disasters we've had over the last decade. And we're not Robinson Crusoe, you know, on the eastern coast of Queensland. We're not Robinson Crusoe. The inland parts of Australia, the southern parts of Australia that are on fire generally while we're underwater. Look, this is a country that has a fair share of disasters around the country, and mostly it falls on regional centres. And regional centres are looking like they're going to have to pick up the tab. You know, disasters don't happen in Canberra, although some might say Canberra is a disaster. But we're actually saying, as a regional centre, this 50-50 arrangement is just not on. The federal government collects 80% of the taxes in Australia. State governments collect 17%. We in local government collect 3%. And what they're basically saying is, well, you know, stiff cheddar, you're just going to have to foot the bill because the state's not going to pick it up. And so we won't be arguing next year when when all of this comes into play. We won't be arguing with the feds, mate. We'll be arguing with the state, and the state won't have the money to do it. It's just an abrogation of the responsibility of the federal government, who collect 80% of the taxes in Australia, to the people of Australia. They really need to relook at this.
1: Yeah, so what will that shortfall mean for you in a dollar sense, roughly, and what does that mean for your ratepayers? I mean, how do you get that money? Do you have to put up your rates, and roughly by how much?
17: That's basically what they're saying: put up your rates. You know, and you know that's just not feasible when we collect just 3% of the taxes, and for us in Queensland, particularly in regional Queensland, if this was applied to what happened last year, we would be short by over $700 million to the state. And for us, over the last few years here in the Mackay region, we would be down the tubes by almost $20 million, you know, and that's applying to all of the regional centres on the Queensland coast. You've seen what we had last year. You talked about a little bit a while ago, and look, that's millions of dollars, and it's also what really is in the fine print that really gets us is, at the moment, under the DFRA at the moment, we can claim, you know, the lowest level we can claim is $245,000. So if we get a disaster in terms of flooding, lots of culverts get washed away, we can claim $245,000, and you know, the state and us will foot the bill. That lowest level of $245,000 raises to $2.7 million. So you imagine small councils on the Queensland coast having to come up with $2.7 million before they can even apply. It's a disaster in itself, mate.
1: So the Premier, David Crisafulli, says he's warned this framework could send councils or ratepayers broke. Is that a real concern?
17: Yeah, look, we don't want to be alarmists, but what will happen in reality? What will happen if we get these continuing disasters? And it's, you know, we live in an area of the world that's going to have cyclones and floods. We know that. That's why we live here. That's why we live here, but we're used to it.
1: Yeah,
17: but councils are going to have to make a very hard decision about public infrastructure. Do we rebuild it or don't we? Or do we put it off for 3 or 4 or 5 years? So all those roads and the culverts and the bridges and everything that might be washed away, what's really critical? What can we afford to do now? And what do we put off until the future? That's what's going to happen. We'll have to make some really tough decisions in the future if this goes ahead. So the 19th is the day that the submissions have got to be in. We've all put submissions in. And the government has really got to have a look at this. Mate, this all started with the Colvin Review late last year. And the Colvin Review, that's sure, they had a look at the federal government's responsibility in disaster refunding. And it did not mention anywhere in that review cutting the funds.
1: Seems to be a bit of a trend, Greg. Sorry to cut you off there with our federal government. Very quickly, what's your message to the federal government this morning?
17: They need to relook at this. It needs to be back to the drawing board. Queenslanders and regional Australians cannot foot this bill because that's what's going to happen. And so the federal government need to have a look at it.
1: All right, Greg Williamson, the Mackay Mayor, I appreciate your time this morning on 4BC Breakfast.
17: Pleasure, mate. Good to talk to you.
1: All right. Always great to chat to the Mayor of Mackay. He says it very clearly. 133-882 is our open line if you want to have your say. 6 to 7. Sounds like human nature to me. If you'd like a double pass to go and see them, they're All the Hits Show, Sunday 13th of September, at nights at the Parkland. Jump on the phone now, 133-882. I've got a double pass to give away. We'll give it to caller number 8 and we'll help you wipe away all those tears. See what I did there? Not good. 133-882. That's our open line here on 4BC Breakfast. It is 5 to 7.
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18: In Plainland, there's a crash on the Warrego Highway westbound before Weir Road, just causing some minor delays. And there's a breakdown for the Ipswich Motorway inbound in Darra, delays back to Waco. And a breakdown in Brighton on Digger Deviation inbound in the left shoulder after Beaconsfield Terrace, just causing some minor delays. It's slow for the M1 northbound, Logan home to Slacks Creek and Pacific Motorway inbound, 8 Mile Plains to Tarragindi and the Western Freeway outbound in Indooroopilly. With traffic every 10 minutes, it's Olympia on 4BC.
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1: Welcome back to the program. Well done to Mark from Greenbank. He's going to take his wife along to see Human Nature. Another chance for you to win a double pass coming up tomorrow morning here on 4BC Breakfast. He says it's music for their era. I want to talk about the Broncos game on Saturday night. What they lose, 40-6 it was to the Warriors. I mean, some of the defence was just awful. And Ezra Mam's performance in defence, some of those, yeah. It's like the team have just given up, just waiting to get to the end of the season. And I know Madge was asked this question at a press conference and he finally blew up on Saturday night.
27: Is it hard, Paddy, to stay motivated knowing that you're out of the finals race? Is that part of it or is that the reason why they kind of
28: I reckon that's garbage, man. You know, we're playing a team next week that's not in the same boat. We're playing for the Broncos. You know, I normally keep my cool at these things. Yeah. We need to have a good hard look at ourselves and get into the game the way we know we can. It's easy to motivate people when you're playing for the Broncos. They're playing for a very good club. So, thanks.
1: Yeah, Madge had the right to be absolutely filthy after that performance by the team. What do you think? 133-882. Coming up after 7 o'clock, we'll hear from a 16-year-old who says he's being taught that Pauline Hanson and One Nation is bad in one of our schools. We'll get to that after the news with Chloe here on 4BC.
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21: It's 7 o'clock. Good morning. I'm Chloe Affleck. Emergency crews have been on the scene of a serious traffic crash in the Moreton Bay region. Morayfield Road in Caboolture has recently reopened following the crash. There are reports a car struck a pedestrian around 4 o'clock this morning. Motorists are urged to still use caution when travelling through the area. A teenager has been charged over an alleged stabbing on Brisbane's north side. Police were called to the Albany Creek McDonald's last week, where they found a 16-year-old boy with life-threatening injuries. The 17-year-old alleged offender has since been charged with wounding and unlawful possession of a weapon. There are calls for the federal government to reconsider its disaster recovery funding scheme as we head towards fire and storm season. The federal government wants to reduce the funding to a 50-50 split with state and local governments. The Premier has warned the move could send regional councils broke. Mackay Mayor Greg Williamson has told Jason Matthews it's not feasible when they collect just 3% of taxes.
17: For us in Queensland, particularly in regional Queensland, if this was applied to what happened last year, we would be short by over $700 million to the state. And for us, over the last few years here in the Mackay region, we would be down the tubes by almost $20 million.
21: A new opinion poll shows voters are worried about Labor's handling of immigration policy. 54% of people surveyed by The Resolve believes the Albanese government is struggling to address the issue. Despite this, core support for Labor remained steady at 28%, followed by One Nation and then Coalition. The rollout of the biggest bird flu vaccination program in the world will start in Victoria today. 5,000 little penguins will be vaccinated at Phillip Island after one died from the H5 strain. It's said to be 10 times the scale of any other vaccination program for wild birds. And there are calls for Brisbane City Council to take over the management of QUT's Kelvin Grove campus pool in a bid to keep it afloat. Hundreds of swimmers will lose access to the facility when it closes on September 1st to make way for a new high-performance gym and research centre. Masters Swimming Queensland President Suzanne Milankavich says the centenary pool, also closing ahead of the 2032 Olympics, is leaving swimmers with fewer options.
3: The lane space within Brisbane is already at a premium. We've seen a lot of price increases just to hire lanes, and this is only going to provide a bigger impact to that, where with more demand, the prices we expect will continue to rise.
21: To finance, one Australian dollar is buying 70.8 US cents.
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21: Australian Test captain Pat Cummins has no regrets about electing to bat first during their 9-wicket loss to Bangladesh in Darwin. The Aussies were bowled out for 198 on a green top pitch on the opening day, with Bangladesh's captain admitting he was delighted with Cummins' decision. Cummins says if they have to bat it longer, they would have reaped the benefits.
4: You'd hope you earn the right to then be bowling on a late day 4, 5th day wicket where it's starting to spin and come to you.
21: In NRL, the Titans have suffered another loss, this time at the hands of the Knights, going down 36-26 in Newcastle. Meantime, Broncos star Reece Walsh's season has come to an end following an ankle injury. He'll undergo surgery today. And the Kookaburras have opened their campaign at the Hockey World Cup with a 3-1 victory over Ireland. It's 7:04. That's the latest news and sport.
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18: There's a crash on the Western Freeway outbound on the Jindalee Bridge and delays it back to Indooroopilly. Also a crash on the Warrego Highway westbound before Weir Road in Plainland, just causing some minor delays. A breakdown for the Ipswich Motorway inbound in Darra has got delays back to Wacol, and a break

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3: A few showers around Brisbane today, reaching a top of 22 degrees in the city, 23 in Ipswich and 21 on the Bayside. Looking ahead, a shower or two tomorrow with a top of 22, grey skies and showers on Wednesday 22 and similar conditions on Thursday 23. On Moreton Bay, southerly winds 15 to 20 knots, seas around 1 metre. Right now, it's 13 degrees at Kangaroo Point. I'm Chloe Affleck with more news at 7:30 on your newsleader, Brisbane's 4BC.
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4: Welcome back to the program. We are live from Hamilton Island Race Week. I've got to say, there are a lot worse places you could be broadcasting from this morning. We're looking out over beautiful water, Dent Island, where you can go and have a hit of golf. Make sure you stock up on golf balls. I'm sure even the best golfers could lose, you know, half a dozen balls over there. Sure, not everyone loses 32, but, you know, I just had a bad day at the office. But it's great to be here this weekend. Thanks to Hamilton Island. You don't have to be a sailor or a golfer to be part of the action. Great to be here. We're here all week from 5:30 to 9 every single day. Just on the text, Mark says, I think it's time for the states to bite the bullet and probably introduce a 5% GST on everything that is GST is applicable, and then to remove all the stamp duties that they charge in regards to everything and simplify the tax within the state. It's interesting. I'm not against the GST being raised. I don't know whether it's a 12.5% GST or a 15% GST. And, you know, if you're buying, you then, you know, you're paying. But my concern is the more money we give this government, the more they're going to waste. And that's the concern. And we just get taxed more. You know what I mean? So do you trust this government, Mark, to give them more money? Because, and I'll talk about this after 8 o'clock this morning, the fact that councils are now trying to work out how they can get extra funding for discovery, you know, when we have disaster recovery in this state, I'm concerned. And Queensland could have a shortfall of $700 million. You heard the mayor from Mackay before. But I don't know. If we had a government that was able to not waste as much money as this one does, then I'd be all for paying extra in GST. But I just don't know whether I want to put my hand in my pocket to give this useless government any more money. 133-882 is our open line. Coming up soon too, Robert Crash Craddock will join us. We're going to talk about the worst test defeat in Aussie cricket history. They're not my words, they're his, and I think he's nailed it in today's Courier Mail. We'll get to that shortly here on 4BC Breakfast. Harry's in Maruka on 133-882 for Watch Smoke Alarms. Morning, Harry.
5: Good morning, Jason. I was listening to the mayor up north. You know, there is a big problem, and one of the biggest problems is councils are now issuing permits to build houses in zones where 20 or 30 years ago, they wouldn't allow you to do it because it's either in a flood zone, unstable area. And I think the councils may be getting greedy because they want money to bring back into their system so they can do things. You don't mind doing things if the councils and the government spend your money wisely, but currently they don't. If you look at the UN, if you look at the UN system, they say for every $1 that is spent in preparedness, we'll save up to $10 in disaster response. So that's why people keep on saying you must have an emergency plan. You must know what to do. And you can't expect our volunteers, our SES and our rural fireys to drop of a hat, come racing out to help you when we've known there's a cyclone coming for the last week, or you've known that there's a bushfire season coming. Prepare your own homes. And people have got to take responsibility for themselves and not being so much of a DH.

0: All right. Harry, blaming the councils on this. 133-882. What are your thoughts on that? 4BC Breakfast.
1: People you know, opinions that matter, news you can trust. And now, Jason Matthews comments.
0: I don't know if you missed this on Friday. It was a story I ran, and I got this when I was out at the Ecker. We were covering the school kids who walked out last Thursday to apparently protest Pauline Hanson and One Nation. Most of them didn't even know what they were protesting. We played you that audio. But there was hope from a young man who I met at the Ecca, 16 years of age, a listener to our show. That's right, a listener to our show. And we put it to the education department. We've got a response. I'll read that to you in just a moment. But first, let me remind you of my chat with this young 16-year-old. Now, you heard my interview with Yasmeen Johnson. She's one of the organisers of the protest, encouraging school kids, high school kids and uni students to protest against One Nation. What are your views on this?
2: I just think teachers are really having a big influence in the classroom, especially left-wing teachers. They're just not letting kids make up their own decisions about political issues, and they're just enforcing it on them without any decisions.
0: You know, and this is what I've been talking about on the radio. I just want teachers to stay out of our lives, let kids make their own decisions. I think that's the most important thing to do, right, is for kids to be informed and then be able to make their own decisions, not told how to think.
2: Yeah, that's right. And, you know, I'm a bit right-wing, yeah? So if I express my views in the classroom when we talk about political issues, I get shot down straight away.
0: By the teacher or other students?
2: Teachers and students, you know. I can't voice my opinions, certainly left-wing stuff.
0: I hope John Paul Langbrook is listening to this, the Education Minister. This brain rot has to stop in schools. If he is listening, as a student, as a 16-year-old boy going to the Gap High School, what's your message to the Education Minister?
2: I think teachers need to be pulled into line and stop brainwashing kids and let them do their own learning and research.
0: Thanks for your time, mate.
2: Thank you.
0: So there you have, that's the 16-year-old who came up to me at the Ecker with those concerns. And it's not the only one. I've received text messages and phone calls to 4BC Breakfast as well. All Queensland public servants, including teachers, are expected to adhere to the Public Service Code of Conduct. So this is the statement we've received. This is from the Education Department. Teachers deliver the curriculum in an objective, impartial manner while encouraging students to think critically and engage with a range of perspectives. The Australian Curriculum and QCAA syllabuses provide clear guidance on what students are taught in schools. All departmental employees are expected to fully comply with the Queensland Public Service Code of Conduct. They are required to undertake their duties professionally and impartially while complying with the laws of Australian state and local governments, relevant awards, certified agreements, subsidiary agreements, directives, whole of government policies and standards. Please don't fall asleep. They are also required to adhere to departmental policies, organisational values and organisational documents. Well, they're not. This is not every teacher, by the way. Not every teacher is doing the wrong thing. And I support our teachers. But there are clearly teachers within our system who don't give a stuff about that and teach their own ideology and ram it down our kids' throats. So that is BS. And we've got to get it out of our schools. And here's a kid, because he has a different point of view to the teacher, is basically told to shut up whilst they're teaching the class that Pauline Hanson and One Nation or right-wing politics is bad. Well, that's up to the kids to make that decision. You just teach the facts, not your sick ideology. And I've had enough of this. No wonder parents are pulling kids out of primary schools or out of public schools and educating them at home. This has got to stop. So thank you for that nice, you know, out-of-office response. But it's not happening. How about you get into the schools and see what the teachers are teaching? I've given you the name of a school right there where that young bloke goes. So why don't you start there at Gap High School? 133-882, that is our open line here on 4BC Breakfast. You can have your say on anything thanks to Watch Smoke Alarms. It is, what is it? It's 7:15. Crash Craddock, the best in the business, joins us next here on 4BC Breakfast.
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4: There's a crash on the Western Freeway outbound on the Jindalee Bridge and delays are back to Indooroopilly. Also a crash in Ansted on Mount Crosby Road at Essendon Road and a crash in Plainland for the Warrego Highway westbound just before Weir Road. That's just causing some minor delays. A breakdown for the Ipswich Motorway inbound in Darra has delays back to Wacol and delays on the Bruce Highway southbound from North Lakes down to the Pine River Bridge. With traffic every 10 minutes, it's Olympia on 4BC.
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0: Yeah, welcome back to the program. Top today of 22 degrees, partly cloudy, medium chance of showers and light winds, 13.8 degrees in Beenleigh, and it's 7.18 at the moment. Transurban's traffic team tell us drivers are saving up to 14 minutes this morning using Clem 7 and Airport Link from the Gabba to the airport. Quicker trips with Transurban, operator of Link. And of course, this year's NRL Grand Final is going to be huge. Can the Dolphins make it? Maybe the Cowboys might sneak in as well. Who knows? 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Here it is.
7: 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We are the Mighty, Mighty Dolphins. We are the Mighty, Mighty Dolphins.
0: How quick have we jumped off the Bronx and getting on the Dolphins in this year's final series? Listen out for that cue to call before 9 o'clock this morning. You and three friends could be going. There's flights, there's accommodation, and $1,000 spending money. It's 4BC's Ultimate Grand Final Adventure. Your chance to get yourself into the draw before 9 here on 4BC. I tell you what, that test match in Darwin, it was shocking. It was horrible. And I think Crash is absolutely right in his article today in the Courier Mail. What is it, the worst defeat for Australia? All along those lines, he joins me now, Robert Crash Craddock from the Courier Mail. Crash, thanks for your time this morning.
8: Thanks, Jason. Yes, it was. I thought it was Australia's worst test loss, all things considered. Bangladesh are 9 in the world. And it was they haven't been here for 23 years. Our attack was the first attack in history to have four bowlers with more than 300 test wickets. So never has a team with more pedigree fallen further.
0: Crash, is it an age thing? We're not bringing through some youngsters. I mean, the average age of the Australian Test team is something like 33 years and 10 months. I mean, it's getting up there, right?
8: It is. And I think what I've found, you know, just over the years in sport, you need a balance. And young players, Sam Constance, when he was in the team, you know, he sort of, you know, he went up and down, then he went out. But he brought a freshness and a vitality to it that I think we all need. It's the same in my office at the Courier Mail, Jason, you know. I love it seeing, you know, and I'm an old-timer. I love working with the younger journalists. And they keep you young and they remind you about what you love about the game. And I think, you know, it's more than just reaction skills, alertness and all that. It's vitality in the field. It's a freshness. It's a anticipation. And I think, yeah, you're right. Like, a team cannot grow old together.
0: No, absolutely. What do you do if you're the selectors, Crash, ahead of the next test? What do you do?
8: Yeah, look, it's a good question. And there was all sorts of television and radio people, and I get it too, pounding the pulpit yesterday saying it's time for change, and it is. And then the conversation stagnated a bit because the pool is very thin outside the test team.
0: Is it Matt Renshaw? Yeah, Matty Renshaw, definitely. He should be opening the batting.
8: Yeah, well, his numbers are okay. You know what I mean? Like, I'm not going to sit here and just play the parochial card just for the sake of it, because you've got to earn your right to play for Australia. His numbers are he scored 3 centuries last year in Shield cricket. He did well. But when you've got a first-class average, you know, and he played for Australia previously, he scored a century, he was a fine young player. I think he's grown up a lot, and I think he's ready for it. But I remember a few decades ago when Matthew Hayden was outside the test team, he was averaging 50, and that was one worth pounding the pulpit for. His numbers were outrageously good. Matt's solid, and he deserves a chance, but he's not the heartbreak kid, Jason.
0: Right, okay. And, Crash, we just struggle to play spin. I mean, what would you be doing in the nets this week? I'd be getting some spinners in. We have always struggled, well, mainly overseas on the subcontinent when it comes to spinners, but those Bangladeshian spinners just absolutely owned us.
8: Weren't they wonderful? It's quite something to watch a left-arm finger spinner just deliver subtle varieties, You know, the great Bill O'Reilly used to say, I never try and spin the ball too much, just 2 centimetres, well, half an inch here, half an inch there. And they were just so subtle and wonderful, weren't they? And credit to the Darwin curator. I thought that was one of the great test wickets we've seen this decade in Australia. It had a little bit of seam early, then it flattened, and then it spun late. Like, that was... There's no greater advertisement for more cricket in Darwin than that wicket. It was really good, but it was such a shock yesterday that I was talking to a mate of mine covering the game, and I said, gee, the stands are pretty bare. And it turns out there was only 1,000 pre-sale tickets for yesterday because no one thought the game would last 4 days, never mind 5. but it was, in its own way, I felt very good for Bangladesh. We refused to play them for 22 years in Australia. We put up every excuse why we shouldn't play, and finally we had to, and they've beaten us.
0: Yeah. Changes, Crash, that's the only way I think we can go moving forward. I appreciate your time this morning on 4BC Breakfast, and I think you've nailed it today in your article on the Courier Mail. Go and read that, Crash Craddock. Thanks for your time this morning.
8: Oh, it's a pleasure, Jason. Thank you. Bye.
0: No worries. There he is. He's the best in the business, Crash. So I didn't even get the chance to talk to him about the Broncos. A run out of time. Like, I could talk to Crash for hours. He doesn't want to talk to me for hours, but I could talk to him for hours. Make sure you read his article in the Courier Mail today. Appreciate him jumping on. 4BC Breakfast, welcome to it Monday morning, 25 past 7.
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4: There's a crash on the Western Freeway outbound on the Jindalee Bridge with heavy delays now reaching back to Toowong. It's also heavy for the Eastern Tenere Highway inbound from Richlands to the Jindalee Bridge. There's a crash in Ansted on Mount Crosby Road at Essendon Road, causing some minor delays, and still got a crash in Plainland for the Warrego Highway westbound just before Weir Road, just causing minor delays. And there's a breakdown for the Ipswich Motorway inbound in Darra, delays back to Wacol. With traffic every 10 minutes, it's Olympia on 4BC.
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0: 28 past 7 is the time. 133-882 is our open line. If you want to have your say on anything this morning, we've had a copper get in touch with us via email and we'll get his thoughts on how we reduce our road toll. We'll do that after the news at 7:30. Just on the text, 0499-880-882. Nicole says, Jason, cricket is on the nose and has been for a few years with us. There should have been a broom put through the players and the board some time ago. We don't even watch it anymore and don't like players' attitudes outside the sport. Yeah, Nicole, a lot of people feel like that. I mean, I love my cricket. I'm a nufty when it comes to cricket, so I'll watch it any time. Jason, Australian cricket hasn't been any good since soft players got rid of Justin Langer and Wokey Cummins became captain, says Russell and Brenda. A lot of people say that. Jason, I'm curious, what is the average age of Bangladesh and other countries' cricket teams? I'm not sure, Helen. We'll go through all of those for you and get those stats for you. But I'm not sure. But our team, average age, 33 years and 10 months. There needs to be some changes around that Australian cricket team, definitely. I think they're getting too old. Time to get some fresh blood in there, just as Crash said just before. 133-882, keep your thoughts coming through on the Watch Smoke Alarms. It's news time with Chloe right now.
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4: It's 7:30. Good morning. I'm Chloe Affleck. A man has been rushed to hospital after being struck by a car in the Moreton Bay region. Emergency services were called to the incident in Caboolture around 4 this morning. The man in his 20s suffered serious head injuries and was transported in a critical condition. Meantime, staying in the region, there are concerns held for a missing kayaker. The 23-year-old was last seen in waters near Pelican Park in Clontarf around 11:30 at night on Sunday, August 9th. Police and family hold concerns for his welfare. A A new opinion poll shows a majority of voters are worried about Labor's handling of immigration policy. 54% of people surveyed by Resolve believe the Albanese government is running the issue in an unplanned and unmanaged way. Despite this, core support for Labor remains steady at 28%, followed by One Nation and then the Coalition. The opposition's Ted O'Brien has told Today he believes it shows the Coalition is on the right track.
16: Seeing the policies now from the Coalition come out and they speak to our values, and especially when it comes to migration, we know we need fewer people coming in, we need higher standards, and we need to ensure we're capping migration levels to new builds.
4: The federal government is encouraging more Australians to take up a trade. Analysis of national data found apprentices and trainees have the highest rate of employment after course completion. Minister for Skills and Training, Andrew Giles, says there has never been a better time to get on the tools.
17: There's never been a better time to get on the tools and become a tradie. What we want to see is more Australians, particularly young Australians, choosing a trade, including to build us more homes.
4: Overseas, Russia says at least seven people have been killed in what's described as Ukraine's largest attack this year. More than 800 Ukrainian drones are understood to have been used in the strikes. Rail services during peak hour periods will be bolstered by additional trains across the southeast. An extra 135 rail services are being added to support reduced timetables and a backlog of maintenance. The additional services have been added to Journey Planner. Customers are encouraged to check online before they travel. And Australians who have recently turned 50 will soon receive a letter with advice on lowering the risk of dementia. The disease is the country's leading cause of death, with almost 460,000 people thought to be living with it. Minister for Aged Care and Seniors, Sam Ray, says nearly half of all cases can be delayed or prevented.
18: The Australian government is running a campaign, help Aussies think about their brain health. We're going to be sending out letters to roughly 340,000 people who turned 50 over the last year with some information about how they can address some of those risk factors.
4: To finance, one Australian dollar is buying 70.8 US cents.
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4: Titans co-captain Tino Faasuamala'awi has expressed his frustration. His side cops another loss. Gold Coast went down to Newcastle 36-26 with a few highlights keeping the momentum alive. But Tino says it was a tough loss to take.
19: Yeah, there's no team I'd rather do it with. We'll continue to turn up and wear this badge of honour on the Titans logo, and we'll continue to work hard. So, yes, frustration, but we'll continue to work hard to make sure we can push through this.
4: In the later game, the Tigers went down to the Dragons in a narrow 36-26 loss. Australian captain Pat Cummins has flagged a batting overhaul for the side after the shock loss to Bangladesh in Darwin. It's 26-8. That's the latest news and sport.
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4: There's a multi-vehicle crash on the Western Freeway outbound on the Jindalee Bridge with heavy delays reaching back to Toowong. Also a crash at Ansted on Mount Crosby Road at Essendon Road. And there's a breakdown for the Logan Motorway westbound in Berrinbah. Delays are heavy back to Logan Lee. Also a breakdown in Brighton on the Deegan Deviation inbound in the left shoulder just after Beaconsfield Terrace. Delays for the Eastern Tenere Highway inbound from Richlands to Jindalee. With traffic every 10 minutes, it's Olympia on 4BC.
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23: A few showers around Brisbane today, reaching the top of 22 degrees in the city, 23 in Ipswich and 21 on the Bayside. Looking ahead, a shower or two tomorrow with a top of 22, grey skies and showers on Wednesday, 22, and similar conditions on Thursday, 23. On Moreton Bay, southerly winds up to 20 knots, seas around 1 metre. Right now, it's 14 degrees at Paddington. I'm Chloe Affleck. More news at 8 on Brisbane's 4BC.
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0: Yeah, welcome back to the program. We're broadcasting live from Hamilton Island Race Week, and I feel sorry for the people on Front Street in the village of Hamilton Island who have got a large photo of myself and listening to me broadcasting live. Oh, they're trying to grab some stuff from the bakery. Good morning to you. Thanks to Hamilton Island, we are here. You don't have to be a sailor to be part of the action. 133-882 if you want to get involved in the show anytime. We do that for Watch Smoke Alarms. I said before the news, and I talked about ways to get the road toll down. We need to do something. We're sitting at 194 at the moment, and a quarter of them are motorbikes or mopeds. And I've made my thoughts very clear on how we can get the road toll down. I know a lot of you don't like it. It's lowering the speed limit for one. We can be tougher around mobile phones, not just a $1,200 fine. Let's just take the license off people. No chances. It's just they're a major distraction that cause accidents. I mean, we could fix the roads as well, but that's a bit hard, isn't it? So, but I had an ex-police officer. From 1998 to 2008, so 10 years in the force. And they've given us some lines here on how we can fix our traffic, our accidents on our roads. Number one, you can't police by camera. You need more officers on the road and high visible cars. Yep, we know that. You see a cop car, you slow down. You stop acting like an idiot. Two, take the brakes off the police and allow them to do their jobs. They have the powers but not the backing. Three, the complaint process of the QPS needs to be changed. Police answering endless unwarranted complaints because someone doesn't want tickets needs to change. You see, they're better off served out on the roads than being public servants in the back end. The QPS needs to back their officers instead of putting them through unwarranted investigations and get rid of spur. Bring back warrants of commitment. Millions of dollars in unpaid fines. Yeah, it's just got to... I mean, there's some changes from inside, from a person who was a copper for 10 years. Basically, what I'm getting out of that is let the police police. That's probably a really good start. And no doubt, if we see more police on the roads, there'll be less accidents. 133-882, that is our open line. Now, we got some shocking news coming out of the Ecker this morning. And what, I mean, it's been a great Ecker, by the way. It's been another success, and already I'm counting down the days to next year. And I'm going to reveal it here on 4BC exclusively. I received a text message from a member of One Nation. A female staff member for One Nation was allegedly violently attacked by a group of four young people on her way to the party stand at the Ecker. She was confronted at the Ecker gates by three females and one male who verbally abused her and spat on her. The situation then escalated physically, with the male grabbing her wrist, swinging her around and punching her in the ribs. That's right. The male grabbed her by the wrist, swung her around and then punched her in the ribs just because she's a volunteer at One Nation. joining us now to share more on this terrible situation is One Nation's Chief of Staff, James Ashby. James, good morning.
6: Morning, Jason.
0: I was absolutely dumbfounded when I got this text on Friday afternoon. But first and foremost, how is your staff member?
6: Well, she was finally discharged from hospital just after 2 a.m. over the weekend. So she spent a bit of time in there. And that's where it's been revealed. She now has one broken rib. She's got enormous bruising. And she's had to go through the unedifying process of having to strip down in front of police so that they can take photographs of her injuries. She's had to go through the pain and, I guess, suffering of the injury of a broken rib. And if you've ever had a broken rib, you can't do much. You can't laugh. No. You certainly can't breathe normally. You can't bend over to pick things up. It's quite an agonising feeling having that, and she'll be like that for some weeks to come.
0: James, as I explained it in the opener there and as the text I got, have I pretty much nailed that on the head? Is that exactly what happened?
6: Yeah, that's spot on. And the sad part is this came from a bunch of young people. She said, and police are investigating now, trying to track these individuals down. But she said they were the same kinds of people that we saw the day before in those street protests that students attended and were whipped up by left-wing teachers in Brisbane and capital cities across the country. So I don't know what Thursday's actions brought, but it certainly it brought about this, I don't know, confidence from young people that they can attack people on the conservative side of politics. And this isn't another person their same age. This is a grandmother simply wearing a One Nation T-shirt, attending this year's ECCA, which, as you said, was a great, you know, great event, well-policed, well-organised by the ECCA. But, of course, you know, when you've got that many people around, sometimes police are kept busy. Who would have ever thought it would lend itself to an attack as vicious as this on a One Nation volunteer?
0: So it was definitely, in your opinion, I mean, these are allegations still, of course, and police are investigating, but in your opinion, this was an attack on her because she was wearing a One Nation T-shirt?
6: Yeah, yeah. And sadly, you know, these gutless kids, and you think about this, Jason, three young women and a male, all involved in this. These are the same young women who demand respect for women, especially when it comes to domestic violence, and yet they stood by, spat on her, and allowed their male counterpart to lay vicious blows on her to break a rib.
0: Ah, this is disgusting.
6: That's the behaviour we're looking at from young, vicious, left-wing, hateful women, calling her the C word, and I'm not talking about the word conservative. They called her the vicious word.
0: Yeah, that's incredible. This worries me. You know, I'm getting concerned that if you're on the conservative side of politics, you could be attacked any time. Are you worried about that? I mean, are you going to take measures now that anyone who wears a One Nation T-shirt, do you need extra support for them? I mean, what do you do, James?
6: Well, we've had to take the same precautionary effort that obviously the Defence Force have taken because of threats against their personnel outside of work hours. Our people are not allowed to wear uniforms anymore outside of their work conditions. So we've done that. But I do fear for where things are going in this country because the left don't know how to deal with conservatives. They can't have a debate like conservatives are happy to have. They are the ones that get they're the ones that get violent and lead to the same outcomes that we've seen in the United States and in the UK. While Pauline and I were in the UK, we saw the murder of that conservative MP. We've seen what happens to conservatives who go out there and try and engage with the left and try and sort of give them an understanding of where we sit. Charlie Kirk and his young family have suffered as a result of that. I think things are only escalating here in Australia. The Prime Minister did not come out when Pauline Hanson has been attacked on the streets over last week with those young protests, who actively said they were going to shoot her and hurt her. He didn't come out and condemn them. But when the left side get attacked, he's saying, let's bring the temperature down. But well, you look, don't, we don't hear want that any from him or the left.
0: James, we don't want any side. I don't care which side you're sitting on. We don't want anyone getting attacked. I mean, just over political beliefs, everyone needs to calm down and stop this from happening. I'm glad she's a lot better. I'm glad she's out of hospital. What happened to her, these allegations are disgusting. I hope the police find them. And then I hope the law then takes its course. James Ashby, thanks for the update this morning here on 4BC Breakfast.
6: Thanks, Jason. Enjoy the Whitsundays.
0: Oh, yeah, there are worse places to be. I can tell you that much this morning. And just on that too, whilst we had James on here, Barnaby Joyce appeared on Ben Fordham's show this morning on 2GB in Sydney. Here's a little bit about what he was saying.
7: Yeah, she was wearing the One Nation T-shirt. You know, she was spat at, punched. They broke a rib. And, you know, this is the wondrous, enlightened people like you saw at those demonstrations the other day.
0: Yeah, there you go. Mr. Joyce argued that the issues, you know, I don't know. I don't like it. I don't care what side of politics you are. People should not be spat on, called a horrible word starting with the letter C. You can work that out yourselves. And should not be assaulted. A grandmother allegedly assaulted by a male who swung her around, punched her in the ribs and broke her ribs. What are we coming to? Seriously. I thought the protests on Thursday by the students were against hate. Come on, let's not do this. Let's not go down the path of America or England. UK, as James said, 133-882. That is our open line this morning. It's one of the most horrific text messages I've received. And then talking to James this morning, it's worse. 133-882. That's our open line for Watch Smoke Alarms. Some big events here in Queensland are bringing in the cash to our economy, and we love it. Another major one has been announced. More details on that next year on 4BC Breakfast. It's 13-8.
15: Traffic. Got something you want to say? You're in the right place. This is Brisbane's 4BC. Give us a call on 133-882.
23: In Logan Lee, there's a crash for the Logan Motorway heading westbound just before Logan Lee Road, and delays are back to Tanimera. There's also a breakdown just further up from there in Berrinbah, and delays are back to Logan Lee. There's a crash on the Western Freeway outbound on the Jindalee Bridge with heavy delays reaching back to Toowong. It's also slow for the Centenary Highway inbound from Richlands to the Jindalee Bridge and the Ipswich Motorway inbound from Wacol to Oxley. With traffic every 10 minutes, it's Olympia on 882 4BC.
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0: Welcome back to the program. It is 11 away from 8. Top today of 22 degrees, partly cloudy, medium chance of showers, light winds. At the moment, 14 degrees on Bribie Island. Carl's been on the text saying, Carl from Cooper's Plains, when threats are made against Albo, hunt them down and arrest. Video evidence of people threatening Pauline Hanson, crickets. He says Albo is a hypocrite. Tom says, what did Tom say? These cowards will cry in front of the judge and get let off with a slap on the wrist, says Tom. I just don't want us. I mean, we've got to just turn down the hate. Seriously, it's getting out of control. 133-882, that is our open line here on 4BC. Brisbane is officially booming, with new figures revealing our local economy scored a record $2.3 billion boost last financial year. That massive injection of cash is largely thanks to the city hosting a bunch of blockbuster global events. This is why we need a big stadium. We need more of them. Sports tourism is absolutely booming at the moment. So it's, you know, major events like concerts. And that massive, as I said, injections, mainly because of massive events. Major draw cards like the British and Lions Rugby Tour, NRL Magic Round, Bluey's World pumped $411 million alone into the local scene. And all of this increased trade has been a massive win for our hotels, restaurants and tourism operators across the River City. And, of course, they come here and then they go to our coasts as well. They go to the sunny coast and the Goldie. The economic surge has supported more than 18,000 jobs and actually created over 700 brand new roles for Brisbane locals. Tick, tick, tick. Lord Mayor Adrian Schrinner says this proves that when we bring major events to town, it's our residents who feel the real benefit. It's great seeing so many people in our great city. With the 2032 Olympics on the horizon, it looks like our city's visitors' economy is only going to keep growing. And again, this is why I harp on having an 80,000-seat stadium. Please, before we do anything, can we not build a 63,000-seat stadium, which we'll grow out of post the Olympics? If we're spending all of these billions on a new stadium, at least build an 80,000-seat so you can attract the best. That's how it should be, right? 133-882 is the open line. That's your cue to call, ladies and gentlemen, to get yourself into the draw for 4BC's ultimate grand final giveaway. How about four tickets to the GF? What about flights? What about accommodation and $1,000 spending money? I forget what caller I said. Ah, let's make a caller 11. 133-882. That's 133-882 to get yourself into the draw. Be caller 11. It's 4BC's ultimate grand final giveaway. Your chance to get yourself into the draw right now. 133-882. It is 7 away from 8, 4BC Breakfast.
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23: There's a motor vehicle crash on the Western Freeway outbound on the Jindalee Bridge, with heavy delays reaching back to Toowong. It's also causing plenty of people to go along Moggill Road instead. That's heavy inbound from Kenmore through to Indooroopilly. And heavy delays as well for the Centenary Highway inbound Richlands to Jindalee. The Ipswich Motorway also slow inbound from Waco to Oxley. Delays on the Pacific Motorway inbound, 8 Mile Plains to Tarragindi, and the Bruce Highway southbound from North Lakes. With traffic every 10 minutes, it's Olympia on 4BC.
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0: Yeah, well done to Andrew from the Grange. Wants to take his best mates and both of their daughters for the ultimate grand final prize with 4BC. That is accommodation, flights, tickets to the GF, the NRL grand final, I should say, and $1,000 spending money. Well done, boys. How nice, taking your daughters. Fantastic. 133-882. More chances to get yourself into the draw with Gary after nine here on 4BC.
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0: Now, I've already covered off on the Broncos and how pathetic they were on Saturday night. I've covered off on the cricket and how pathetic the Australian cricket team were in Darwin. Let's get into some good news with sport this morning. And the Lions got the job done over the Gold Coast on the weekend, Sam Leckie, and they've basically tied up a spot now in the top four.
14: Yeah, they have. They've jumped up to third now on their percentage, Jason. A draw, a second draw between Hawthorn and Collingwood this year, if you can believe it.
0: That's incredible.
14: Sort of secured that for them. Yeah, that, it was a crazy game, very much like the one earlier this year. But it was the Lions who were more than dominant in the Q clash. And I mean, the Suns, as they have in periods this year throughout the season, they brought the pressure, they brought the heat at times, and they did look like the resemblance of a good footy team at times, but the Brisbane Lions just had way too much class, and led by Will Ashcroft, who gets the medal named after his dad yet again. He had 31, kicked a goal, just so good around the ground. They're just such a well-balanced team, the Brisbane Lions, and this time of year, I've said it to Gary, I've said it so many times this year, that until they fall short in September, I will still see them as the premiership favourites. And we're getting to the time of year where they just know how to get it done. They know what they needed to do to get into the top four. They beat the Hawks, they beat the Suns. They're going to go and probably beat Collingwood at the MCG and secure that top four spot, and probably play Sydney in the first week of finals.
0: No, don't say that. I'd rather they finish
14: fourth. Get them at the SCG too.
0: I don't want to face the Lions in the first week of the finals. That's what worries me. And I reckon they're on track to go back-to-back-to-back, mate. I think they're the best team in the finals race. Yep. I think they'll take care of Frio if they make it to the grand final. So they're in a very, very good position. I just hope. I'm praying to the AFL gods. AFL gods, listen to me. Can the Lions finish fourth, please? That's all I want for the Swans.
14: Play Frio.
0: And at least be competitive.
14: See, that's the thing. Every other team that's in that top four, top six, they're all unknown quantities in finals, but the Lions, you know what you're going to get. So, yes, I'd be very nervous about you, because right now it's the Sydney and Brisbane opening week of finals, Jase.
0: I'll stop it. All right, Sam Leckie, thank you for that sports update. Great news out of the weekend for a Brisbane-based team. The Lions securing a top four finish, sitting third, as Sam said. Ah, that's bad news for Sydney Swans fans. News time coming up in just a moment. The federal government is slashing our disaster recovering funding. We'll get to that after the news with Chloe on 4BC.
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23: It's 8 o'clock. Good morning. I'm Chloe Affleck. A One Nation volunteer has suffered a broken rib after she was attacked by a group of teenagers at the Ekka. It's alleged the woman was verbally abused, spat on, grabbed and punched in the stomach, leaving her with serious injuries. One Nation spokesperson James Ashby has told Jason Matthews she's been left with lasting trauma.
6: She's got enormous bruising and she's had to go through the unedifying process of having to strip down in front of police so that they can take photographs of her injuries. She's had to go through the pain and, I guess, suffering of the injury of a broken rib.
23: A male pedestrian has sustained serious head injuries after being struck by a vehicle in Moreton Bay. Emergency crews were called to the incident in Caboolture earlier this morning. The man in his 20s was rushed to hospital in a critical condition. Police have charged a teenage boy following the alleged stabbing of another teenager at a North Brisbane McDonald's. Last Thursday night, officers were called to the Albany Creek restaurant where the 16-year-old victim was located with stab wounds. The 17-year-old was arrested at the scene and has since been charged with wounding and unlawful possession of a weapon. Other states and territories are being urged to follow the lead of New South Wales in enacting a gun buyback. The state and federal government initiative will recover more than 270,000 firearms in November. Tasmania and the ACT are working on legislation, while Victoria and South Australia have not yet settled on a direction. Queensland has rejected participation. The Alana and Madeline Foundation senior advocacy advisor, Stephen Bendel, says all jurisdictions must act to protect their residents.
4: Following Bondi, as we saw following Port Arthur 30 years ago, the community expects their government to step up and do everything that they can to reduce the burden of firearms in the community.
23: Brisbane ferry workers are set to go on strikes for 4 hours today for the third time in just a matter of weeks. Stoppages will take place from 9 until 11 this morning and again from 4 to 6 this evening. The Maritime Union of Australia says they're yet to reach a fair deal with operator River City Ferries. And more than 420,000 people flocked to the Ekka for its 150th year of agricultural extravagance. The 9-day event also saw 2,000 jobs created and 415 exhibitor stands. Meanwhile, more than 190,000 iconic strawberry sundaes were enjoyed. To finance, one Australian dollar is buying 70.8 US cents.
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23: The West Tigers have slumped to an eighth straight loss, going down to the Dragons 24-22 at Combank Stadium. They found themselves down 18-6 at half-time and fell just short of a second-half comeback. Coach Benji Marshall says it took 70 minutes for them to really hit top gear.
18: The three tries in the first half, honestly, were below standard defensively for what we expect, and the game's too hard to let in tries like that.
23: Meantime, the Broncos have faced another brutal blow with Reece Walsh's season coming to an end early following a severe ankle injury. He'll speak with a surgeon today and is expected to be out for at least 8 weeks. In the AFL, the Brisbane Lions have shown their dominance over their cross-state rivals, the Suns, with a 95-53 defeat at the Gabba. And Australia's struggling top order batters are officially on notice after a humbling 9-wicket loss to Bangladesh in Darwin. Marnus Labuschagne and Jake Weatherald are under increasing pressure, both averaging less than 27 runs since the start of last summer. It's 8:04.
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23: There's a crash on the Western Freeway heading outbound just on the Jindalee Bridge with delays heavy back to Toowong. There's also a crash for the Logan Motorway heading westbound in Logan Lee and delays it all the way back to the M1. And then delays continue on the M1 back to Bean Lee where it's heavy northbound up to Slacks Creek. Slow for the Gateway Motorway northbound from Stretton to Mackenzie and Pacific Motorway inbound from McGregor to Tarragindi. With traffic every 10 minutes, it's Olympia on 4BC.
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1: A few showers around Brisbane today, reaching a top of 22 degrees in the city, 23 in Ipswich and 21 on the Bayside. Looking ahead, a shower or two tomorrow with a top of 22, grey skies and showers on Wednesday, 22 and similar conditions on Thursday. On Moreton Bay, southerly winds up to 20 knots, seas around 1 metre. Right now, it's 14 degrees at Kedron. I'm Chloe Affleck, more news at 8.30 on Brisbane's 4BC.
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2: Yeah, 7 past 8. Welcome back to the program. 133-882 is our open line as we do it live from Hamilton Island Race Week. Thanks to Hamilton Island, you don't have to be a sailor to be part of the action. And when we say that, we're talking about me mainly. I'm a poor golfer and a poor sailor. But I tell you what, you actually don't have to be to enjoy this beautiful part of Australia. We are broadcasting from here all week this week. Now, if you're just joining us, we gave you the breaking news after 7.30 this morning about that vicious attack that happened at the Ekka with a One Nation staff member, a grandmother, being viciously attacked. It's alleged by three girls and a male. In fact, punched in the ribs by the male and has just gotten out of hospital. Incredible. What's this city come to? I mean, this stuff should not be happening in Brisbane. Not at all. Not in our town. 133-882 is our open line. If you want to have your say on that this morning for Watch Smoke Alarms, 0499-880-882 if you want to send a text or breakfast to 4bc.com.au. You could also use that too for the $50,000 rumour files coming up at the new time of 8.25 this morning. We can always squeeze another one in. Is there something juicy you're sitting on? You think, oh, this might be worth 50 grand. Well, I want to hear it. It's breakfast at 4bc.com.au.
0: People you know, opinions that matter, news you can trust. And now, Jason Matthews comments.
2: So, can I just work this out for a moment? The Albanese government can find billions of dollars for overseas projects, foreign aid and international climate change programs, even conferences in Fiji for those who want to come. But when Queenslanders are smashed by cyclones, floods and storms, suddenly the cupboard is bare. Now, under this new proposed disaster funding model, Queensland could lose a staggering, wait for it, $1.2 billion. The Commonwealth wants to change the funding split to 50-50, pushing more of the cost onto the state government and ultimately onto our local councils. This could send councils and ratepayers broke. And who gets hurt the most? Well, small regional councils that simply don't have millions of dollars sitting around. Councils such as Cook, Carpentaria, Bourke could be left trying to find tens of millions of dollars after the next disaster. We spoke to the mayor of Mackay before. They're in the same boat. What do? We can't just continue to charge ratepayers. And it's just not regional Queensland that needs the funding. Brisbane needs it too. We've been copying it in the southeast as well. We've seen homes flooded, roads destroyed, sporting clubs damaged and families left picking up the pieces right across Brisbane and southeast Queensland. Brisbane ratepayers shouldn't be expected to carry the costs when the next major flood or storm hits. Meanwhile, those useless people in Canberra have budgeted more than $5.2 billion for overseas development assistance in just 1 year. $5.2 billion of your taxpayer money heading overseas. That includes $2.2 billion for the Pacific, $1.4 billion for Southeast Asia, more than $680 million for Papua New Guinea, $308 million for Indonesia, and an additional $550 million for Pacific infrastructure. And this is the bit that P1 double fires me off the most. Australia has also delivered $3.9 billion in international climate change financing since 2020 and between 2020 and 2025, including $1.3 billion directed to the Pacific. But Queensland, if a natural disaster hits, stuff you. This is what the federal government's saying. I mean, why can't we look after our own? And there's even $250 million minimum over 10 years for rugby league pathways across PNG, Fiji, Samoa and Tonga. That's not including the PNG rugby league team, which is getting something like $600 million.

0: $1,000. How can the federal government find billions for overseas climate programs, foreign infrastructure, and international sporting pathways? That's right, international sporting pathways, while proposing to strip $1.2 billion from disaster recovery in Australia's most disaster-prone state, Queensland. I'm sick of this. Where are Queensland councils supposed to find the difference? Higher rates, fewer services. Again, we heard from the Mackay mayor saying, well, if something gets damaged, we might not be able to replace it. This is incredible. We're going to pay for it. The federal government collects the overwhelming share of Australia's taxes. It cannot take Queensland's money during the good times and then disappear when our communities need help rebuilding. Stop wasting our taxpayer dollars on overseas vanity projects. Start spending it on Aussies. Before Anthony Albanese signs the next overseas cheque, perhaps he should make sure Queensland can rebuild after the next cyclone, flood or destructive storm. I was on air every day over the Christmas New Year period and they'll drag kicking and screaming to give Queensland some funds for disaster relief. It was incredible. And I'm going to state the bleeding obvious here. Queenslanders pay federal taxes too, and it's about time this federal government remembered it. All that money overseas, particularly for this climate fantasy, and if a cyclone or flooding hits any part of Queensland, you're stuffed. It's not right. 133-882, that is our open line. If you want to have your say on this morning, you can also send us a text, 0499-880-882 for watch, smoke, alarms, or email anytime. Breakfast, 4bc.com.au. It is 13 past 8, 4bc Breakfast.
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2: There's a crash on the Logan Motorway westbound in Meadowbrook and delays it back to the M1. Then it's heavy on the M1 back to Beenleigh. And that crash is now cleared from the Western Freeway outbound in Fig Tree Pocket. Delays are heavy still back to Toowong. There's a crash also for the Gateway Motorway northbound in Currabee. Delays are back to Stretton. And it's heavy on the Bruce Highway southbound from North Lakes to Mango Hill and Gympie Road southbound in Castledine and Chermside. With traffic every 10 minutes, it's Olympia on 4BC.
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0: Welcome back to the program. It is 16 past 8. 133-882 is our open line. You can have your say on anything this morning. We're broadcasting live from Hamilton Island Race Week. Thanks to Hamilton Island. You don't have to be a sailor to be part of the action. David's in Cleveland. Good morning, David.
8: Morning, Jason. How are you, sir?
0: Yeah, good, mate. Good. What can I do for you, David?
8: Yeah, I liked your comment there that you just made about the disaster funding, very astute. But the reason why I think it's going to be happening or attempted to be happening, Jason, is that they're using so much money to bribe the Oceania and Pacific Island nations to keep China away. So we spend all this money endlessly. And that's the reason why the chiefs are coming in, because no one ever talks about the development of the Manus Island port. It's all just trying to keep China at bay and their influence out of the region. So they're robbing Peter, which is us, to pay Paul, which is all those other governments like Tuvalu, Kiribati, Tonga, Samoa, all in the hope that China doesn't infiltrate, which it already is anyway, but dominating with their regional aspirations. And it'll just keep going on and on and on until we have, God forbid, until we have the ability or the willingness to stand up for ourselves. But that's probably a long time away.
0: Yeah, thanks, David, for that. And I can't not disagree with you there. And I just think, but it's at the cost of you and I. You know, we just continue funding this. And it's a mess. I believe, and I know you do too, that we give away way too much money to other countries. In the meantime, Australians are suffering. Australians can't find a place to live. Australians can't find welfare in certain areas. Homelessness is out of control. Domestic violence in this country and family violence is out of control. We can't help that. But, you know, if you want to come to a climate, a COP, what is it, 33, COP 33, briefing in Fiji, we'll foot the bill. No worries. Just come along. Come to the junket. I mean, it's only a junket if you're missing out, right? Brad says, Jason, I hope you're enjoying Hamilton Island. We are, mate. It's a beautiful place. Very lucky to be here. The current Australian government is a misleading embarrassment. They need to stop ridiculous handouts and focus on delivering a better future for all Aussies. Lynn says, Jason, Albo is like a child in a lolly shop, takes his friends and throws the lollies at them, but sends the lolly shop broke. I think I understand that, Lynn. I'm a bit slow. And what about the billions we had to give away to companies that are failing because of their green ideals, says Mark. 133-882. If you want to have your say on any of that this morning here on 4BC Breakfast. Rumour file not too far away as well. Got a late one for us. Breakfast at 4bc.com.au. 50 grand up for grabs. Thanks to our great mates at Watch Smoke Alarms. Now, if you're a Broncos or an Australian cricket fan, let's be honest, the weekend has not been ideal sporting-wise. It's been a shocker, actually. But every morning, my job is to put a smile on your face. Is it? Yes, I do try that, yes. And I've been trying to find some hope for you this morning. Well, we got it in the lines before 8 o'clock, you know, with the top four finish. But I found it in the most unlikely place. And ladies and gentlemen, you know my push to become the Rezzy's coach at the Maruka Roosters. We'll park that to a side at the moment. But the smile on your face will come from the Maruka Roosters this morning. A local AFL club who caught our attention a few weeks ago, especially their men's Rezzy's, who have a habit of getting flogged by 200 points plus, are not scoring 1 point across the game. Well, now their season wrapped up last weekend. So we'll leave the Rezzy's to the side, but the club rolls on. The women's team has got a couple of mentions recently. In the past few weeks, they've had a couple of games where they have only garnered 1 point. That's one behind, but they also had a win. Let's be honest about that. Well, I'm glad to report this week, they blew their recent record out of the water. They scored a huge 7 points. Oh, I thought it was going to be great news. And normally, that's even a weak rugby league tally. God. But the result against Alexandra Hills Footy Club women, they won 7-5. I shouldn't be laughing. I thought they were getting beaten something to 7. But they won. Well, this is good news. Well done. And now they're into the finals. Well done, girls, at the Maruka Roosters. That's brilliant. Should they be called the Roosters if it's a girls' team, by the way? We'll go. Should it be the Maruka Hens? I don't know. We'll work on that anyway. But seriously, well done, girls. And that was AFL. That's not soccer. 7-5. Congratulations. Just 1 week from me, if unofficially, nominating myself as coach of one of their teams. Final fever runs through the club. See, I'm having an impact. As I did with Todd, winning a Logie last night for Tipping Point, I'm now having a positive impact on the Maruka Roosters. And that's the winning mentality I want to get into the Rezzies. You know what I mean? Well done to the girls winning a women's AFLW game, 7-5. Was it 7 behinds or was it a... Can someone from Maruka let me know? I'd love to know. 133-882 is our open line. And that's what I'm going to bring to the Rezzies. I hope you know that. I hope you're prepared to win at Maruka. I hope you're ready for it. 4BC Breakfast. It is 8:22.
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2: There's a crash for the Logan Motorway westbound in Meadowbrook and delays back to Beenleigh on the M1. The crash is cleared from the Western Freeway outbound on the Jindalee Bridge, but delays remain very heavy still back to Toowong. Also delays for the Centenary Highway inbound from Darra to Jindalee. Slow for the Gateway Motorway northbound from Callanvale to Mackenzie and Pacific Motorway inbound 8 Mile Plains to Tarragindi and the Bruce Highway southbound from North Lakes to Griffin. With traffic every 10 minutes, it's Olympia on 4BC.
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0: Welcome back to the program. Top today of 22 degrees, partly cloudy, medium chance of showers, light winds. We have 15.3 degrees in Goodna at the moment. The rumour file coming up in just a moment, thanks to Watch Smoke Alarms. I did confirm it, that the Maruka Roosters girls in their 7-5 win did score a goal and one behind. Are we sure that that's not like the quarter time score? Have we got this right? 7-5. Close game, I guess. So that's five scoring shots to two and you lose. That's not... I was still better than the Rezzies, I guess. And we've got to find the positives out of this, don't we? Well done, girls. You're in the finals. Can we broadcast that game live this weekend on 4BC? We should. I'm making a push for it. I'll call it. I've never... Let's get Sam Leckie to call the game. Let's get him to do it. I'll be sideline comments. All right. Let's do something. 133-882. Should we call the Maruka Roosters women's finals this weekend on 4BC? I can see the boss now just screaming in her office at 4BC. Can't you?
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0: Okay, let's get into this, shall we? The 4BC rumour file, thanks to Watch Smoke Alarms. 50 grand up for grabs at the end of the year. I know we're going to do a special outside broadcast for all of our finalists on this as well. We're working hard on this. The weekly rumour will score a Watch Genius smoke alarm, professionally supplied and installed. And as I said, don't forget, at the end of the year, that 50 grand up for cash. We've got a couple here this morning. You can get one through too, by the way, breakfast at 4bc.com.au. That's the best way to get your rumours through. Let's go. Rumour number one, expensive price to pay, comes from Gary in Manly West. Rumour has it, Coles and Kmart have lost $700 million in just 6 months thanks to shoplifters. What? $700 million. As a result, security gates are being installed. It's incredible. People are knocking off that much? Oh, my God. Rumour number two comes from Kicker on the Roof. Have a listen to this.
15: Rumour has it a Queensland Rugby League star is set to do a rooftop stunt in Brisbane.
0: Wait, hang on, that's cryptic. A rugby league star is going to do a rooftop stunt in Brisbane. Wonder who that is. Which co? Is it? Did we say rugby? Okay, rugby league. Interesting. Wonder who that is as well. Thank you for those rumours. You can keep them coming through. 133-882. That's our open line. Thanks to Watch Smoke Alarms. 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It sounds nice, right? Your chance to win it with the rumour file here on 4BC. 8:25 every morning, thanks to Watch Smoke Alarms. News is coming up in just a moment with Chloe. Plenty going on in the news. And Peter Ford, our entertainment guru, will have the latest from last night's Logies. And if it's anything like your thoughts on the Logies from early this morning, you were brutal. Absolutely. I mean, we found a couple of people who enjoyed it. But fair dinkum, 4 hours of the Logies. I mean, how self-indulgent do you want to be? They had the red carpet from 7 o'clock and then it kicked off at 7:30. News time with Chloe right now on 4BC.
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16: It's 8:30. Good morning. I'm Chloe Affleck. A man has been charged, accused of falsely claiming to be a returned Australian soldier. Police allege the 79-year-old wore service decorations that were not allocated to him at a Vietnam Veterans Day event in Bundaberg in 2024. It's further alleged he spent 0 days overseas during his service with the Australian Army. He's due in court tomorrow. A teenager has been charged over an alleged stabbing on Brisbane's north side. Police were called to the Albany Creek McDonald's last week when they found a 16-year-old boy with life-threatening injuries. The 17-year-old alleged offender has since been charged with wounding and unlawful possession of a weapon. One Nation MP Barnaby Joyce is taking aim at violence and threats targeting the minor party. He says a One Nation staffer was left with a broken rib after being assaulted by a group of teenagers at the Ekka. The former Nationals leader says some of the behaviour at last week's anti-One Nation protest was also concerning.
17: Fans the other day that wanted to murder Pauline Hanson, murder her. This is the alternative. You know, the one thing about One Nation is it says things and it stands up for things. So the people who don't want us to stand up for things hate us.
16: Meantime, a fresh opinion poll shows more than 50% of voters believe the Albanese government is failing to address high levels of immigration in Australia. Federal politics editor Michael Packie.
18: Labor is under increasing pressure to address immigration policy. The latest Resolve political monitor reveals 54% of voters believe the government is running the portfolio in an unmanaged way. Labor is due to announce some changes over the coming weeks, including a crackdown on people who overstay their visa and tighter rules for those seeking asylum in Australia. While immigration is a problem for the Albanese government, voters have welcomed tax changes which are lowering property prices. Overall, core support for Labor, One Nation and the Coalition remains steady. Michael Packie reporting.
16: A warning's been issued about scams using AI to create fake financial websites and endorsements. ASIC has seen a rise in online scams using fake videos of celebrities and politicians, encouraging people to part with their money. Chairperson Sarah Court says the scams are increasingly hard to detect.
19: What we know is that they're not genuine and that there are real networks sitting behind these videos to further deceive consumers.
16: And overnight, Sam Pang has won the Gold Logie for 2026. Deborah Malman became the first Indigenous person to be inducted into the Hall of Fame. To finance, one Australian dollar is buying 70.8 US cents.
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16: The struggling Titans have suffered another defeat after going down to the Knights 36-26 after a shaking start. Two quick tries kept the scoreline close at half-time before Newcastle came back swinging. Gold Coast coach Josh Hannay says they had a chance to come back.
20: When the game was sort of going back and forth, we looked the stronger, and then it would be a penalty or a six again on an error to kind of almost take the momentum away. Any time it went back and forth, I actually thought we looked right in control.
16: Meantime, the Dragons remain a mathematical chance of avoiding the wooden spoon after defeating the West Tigers 24-22. The world's best golfer, Scottie Scheffler, has absolutely crushed the field at the St Jude Championship, the first leg of the FedEx Cup playoffs. Scheffler finished a whopping 8 shots clear of Siwoo Kim. It's 26-9. That's the latest news and sport.
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16: There's a crash on the Logan Motorway westbound in Meadowbrook and delays are back to the M1. And that crash has cleared from the Western Freeway outbound in Fig Tree Pocket, but delays are still heavy back to Toowong. Delays on the Centenary Highway inbound from Richlands to Jindalee. Heavy on the Captain Cook Bridge heading into the city. And the Bruce Highway slow southbound from North Lakes to Griffin and Gympie Road southbound in Castledine. Delays also on the Inner City Bypass inbound from Bowen Hills onto Hale Street. With traffic every 10 minutes, it's Olympia on 4BC.
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2: A few showers around Brisbane today, reaching the top of 22 degrees in the city, 23 in Ipswich and 21 on the Bayside. Looking ahead, a shower or two tomorrow with a top of 22, grey skies and showers on Wednesday 22 and similar conditions on Thursday. On Moreton Bay, southerly winds up to 20 knots, seas around 1 metre. Right now, it's 16 degrees at Strathpine. I'm Chloe Affleck, more news at 9 on Brisbane's 4BC.
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0: Yeah, welcome back to the program. 133-882 is our open line. If you want to have your say on anything this morning, or you can text us 0499-880-882. 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We are broadcasting live from Hamilton Island Race Week. I think I've seen all seasons in one day just go past. The beautiful view that I have of Dent Island at the moment as we broadcast live at Hamilton Island. Thanks, as I say, you don't have to be a sailor to be part of the action. Again, I'm the prime example of that. I am going out on the water today and I'm in such a lucky position. Dean Miller is working up here on Hamo, and I'm going to get him to explain what I'm doing today. And do I need to wear any special outfits? Do I need sailor gear if I go? Because at the moment I'm feeling like Gilligan. I'm so out of place. But anyway, we'll have a chat to Dino real soon as well. Just on the text, I'm absolutely disgusted by this attack. Nothing justifies this behaviour. This is from Anne. This is that attack that happened on a grandmother who was just working at the Ecker for One Nation, a volunteer, allegedly attacked by four youths, three females, one male. She was bashed in the ribs by a male. She was spat on. She was called probably the most offensive word you can use in the English language. I'll let you work out that what it is. You don't have to think too hard. And she's just gotten out of hospital. This is disgusting. Why this is happening in this wonderful state and city of ours. People just need to calm down. I'm going to keep this one anonymous. I put an EOI to be a One Nation candidate for my local area, but the recent events and the attack on that woman are making second guess that decision. I don't blame you. There are various layers that have attributed to these behaviours. However, I have observed most, and the I have feelings, and during the protest the kids say, on One Nation members are here to upset me. Kids have been weaponised by Faruqi, and that video of hers where she was signing off and kids protesting, it was just, I mean, that's just dumb. Absolutely dumb. And we have evidence from students saying they've been brainwashed in schools where they've been told that One Nation and Pauline Hanson are terrible. Even though the education department is denying it, we know that it's happening in schools in Brisbane. Students are telling us. It's nuts. 133-882 is our open line.
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0: Yeah, let's get into it. Logie's chat from last night. Are the Logies still running, Peter Ford? They seem to have gone on forever. About 4 hours or something. What a snooze fest. Or was it good? Our listeners have absolutely towed it up this morning.
3: Yeah, they should have just kept it going and gone straight into sunrise at 5 a.m. Look, I don't know. The Logies are one of those ones that everybody loves to, like, what are they called? Pinatas, where everyone likes to grab a stick and whack it. Look, I thought it was actually pretty good. And I thought that, you know, Robert Irwin was fantastic. I thought he brought such an exuberance to the whole thing. He was in control at all times, but in a fun way. You know, he wasn't trying to be mean and tear people down, or because that's not his shtick. You know, he's not a stand-up comedian, and yet he was doing some stand-up gags last night and delivered them all perfectly. And it's so annoying. You keep thinking, this could be a good basis for a TV show, Jason. What can't Robert Irwin do? You know, let's try and find something he can't actually do. But I thought he was really good in a different, very positive kind of upbeat way. And I thought overall the show had a lot to really admire, not necessarily remember in 20 years' time, but I thought it had a lot of good elements well executed.
0: Deborah Marman, everybody agrees that being inducted into the Hall of Fame, I mean, she deserves it. She is a fantastic Australian actress and the first Indigenous Australian to be inducted into the Hall of Fame. Well deserved.
3: Yeah, I love firsts, and that was one of them. And it was actually pretty amazing to have three inductees into the Hall of Fame last night, along with Deborah. Andrew Denton got it as well. And I loved what he said, where he talked about people in the industry should someone doing something really good, let them know. You know, there used to be a great sense of sorority, is that the word, in the show business world? And I just don't think that exists anymore. And I thought that was great. And Country Practice getting into the Hall of Fame, obviously as a show. I thought that they were really good. And what they did well with those three inductions is I thought, you know, the packages leading up to them being presented were beautifully put together. Because what you've got to try and do is let people understand why it is this person is so great that they're getting this award. And you've got 2.5 minutes to do it. And that's hard to do. But I thought they did it for all three nominees, all three recipients very well.
0: And Johnny Young was remembered?
3: Oh, yeah, they did a beautiful in memoriam this year, and that's a really hard thing to get right. And I thought the way they did it last night should almost be a template for the future. And then clearly Johnny was a last-minute inclusion to go in there because he only died Friday, and having Danny Minogue there and All My Loving playing in the background, that was a great moment. You know, that you know, would bring tear to a glass eye. And, you know, Johnny was such a lovely person too, and most, well, I shouldn't say most, but a lot of people in that room last night would have worked for him or with him in some kind of capacity. And obviously in Danny's case, she was a member of the Young Talent team.
0: Just before I let you go, a bit of division for my audience this morning on whether Sam Peng deserves the Gold Logie. I mean, I was obviously rooting for Todd. Tipping Point is the greatest TV show ever produced. And it's good to see Tipping Point won the award. But Sam Peng, I mean, I really like Sam Peng, and I think it's a good choice. Your thoughts?
3: Well, I like him as a person, and I thought it was somewhat even field last night. Of course, what Sam's got going for him, he's got two different bases there, because he's got two different TV shows that are both very successful. So that's going to have to give you a bit of an extra boost. But look, none of this is scientific. The same as, you know, the number one show is Kath and Kim. You know, Kath and Kim was a great show, don't get me wrong. But clearly when you're doing a poll of the greatest TV shows of all time, you know, obviously, if you're 28 years old and voting, you don't know what number 96 is or Homicide is, so you're not going to vote for it. So there's nothing scientific about, but it's good fun. Don't overthink it.
0: Yeah, rightio, mate. Hey, well done. I'm glad you watched it because I didn't. So thank you for doing the heavy lifting this one. Did you make it to the end?
3: No, to be honest, I didn't. I watched the last hour at 5:30 this morning. I just couldn't hack it any longer. But, you know, it is what it is. And, look, it's the night of fripes.
0: No, I love it. Peter Ford, thank you so much for your time this morning. As I say, thank you for doing the heavy lifting and watching the Logies for me. Chat to you Friday.
3: Cheers, Jason.
0: See you, mate. There he goes. The Logies last night. I called for calls on this earlier this morning, and the phones went nuts. A lot of people angry, particularly around the, I don't know if you've got it there, Rubes, the bit where the host Robert Irwin had a crack at Karl Stefanovic. Have we got that? Let's have a listen to this.
4: Just a quick little bit of housekeeping. Unfortunately, Karl Stefanovic didn't RSVP tonight, which means we didn't have to hire quite as many bartenders, but we've kept him a spare seat just in case. It's over there to the right, the far right.
0: That upset a few people this morning listening to 4BC Breakfast. It is a quarter to nine, 16 degrees in Chermside at the moment. When we come back, Dean Miller, we welcome him back to the airways. He's our Hamilton Island race correspondent this week. I need some advice on what I should wear out on a boat today. I'll get that next here on 4BC Breakfast.
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2: There's a crash on the Gateway Bridge heading southbound just at the top of the bridge and delays it back to Eagle Farm. Also a crash for the Logan Motorway just cleared heading westbound in Meadowbrook, but delays are still heavy back to the M1 off-ramp, then it's slow back to Bean Lee. Heavy delays still for the Western Freeway outbound from Indooroopilly to Fig Tree Pocket and Centenary Highway inbound from Richlands to Jindalee, and the Captain Cook Bridge is heavy heading into the city. With traffic

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1: 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Or you can shoot a text 0499-880-882. We are here on Hamilton Island for Race Week. Thanks to Hamilton Island. As I say, you don't have to be a sailor to be part of the action. And I am really that person.
7: Just sit right back and you'll hear a tale.
1: Yeah, this is me. Tell you what, Dean Miller back on the airways here at 4BC is doing a wonderful job here at Hamilton Island Race Week. Is that the appropriate tune for me as I head on? Not, and I don't even know what to call it. Is this thing a ship, a boat, or a what? This thing I'm going on today is amazing, isn't it? And I'm very lucky.
8: Yeah, you're on a 100-foot oyster. Bernie Eccleston of Formula One fame was the guy who started to manufacture these things, so it's British built.
1: Right.
8: It's a beautiful piece of equipment, machinery. It's the biggest boat in the fleet, and I think it's truly fitting that the breakfast show host at 4BC should be going around in this sort of style today. It's funny because you said to me, I'll just make myself a ham and cheese toasty before I get
1: I'm
8: on board.
1: Starving.
8: I said, mate, they'll be cooking for you on board. It's a five-star ship.
1: Am I dressed appropriately? Because Hayley's put up a photo on 4BC socials. I'm wearing thongs. And shorts and a t-shirt.
8: Well, traditionally, you don't wear shoes on a boat, but anything
1: perfect.
8: With white soles, maybe some yachting attire might. You need a cravat. Thurston, are you Thurston Howe the Third, or are you the skipper?
1: I'm Gilligan.
8: I'm just trying to figure out who you might be. Were you a Marianne or a Ginger kind of guy?
1: A Ginger.
8: Fair enough.
1: Yeah.
8: Mate, it's great to have you and the 4BC team
1: mate,
8: here.
1: Mate, thank you for having us. It's been wonderful so far. I mean, we got here yesterday afternoon, and I know there's a whole heap of stuff planned this week, but it is true. I mean, whilst there's a lot of racing going on the waters around Hamilton Island this week, again, you don't have to be a sailor to be part of the action. I mean, I'm here for a romantic week, minus the missus. So she didn't want to come up. Like,
8: well,
1: she's busy working, apparently.
8: That's so crazy. We had 1,200 sailors out on the water yesterday.
1: 1,200?
8: Yeah, there are 41 different courses, and they've built these up over a period of time. And so what happens is the race committee will look at the weather conditions today, and they'll say, well, the tide's going this way, the wind's going this way. We've got 7 different divisions of craft that are racing, and you're obviously in the elite fleet, and
1: Am I?
8: You'll be heading out there.
1: I'm not racing, though. Am I not doing any work?
8: Well, no, but you might hit the occasional bit of a chop. We've got quite a bit of breeze today.
1: Yeah, there is.
8: So I don't know. We might hear the bubbles popping in your champagne or maybe the rattling of your jewellery. I'm not sure. But I can guarantee you'll have a great day. And I think it's a good way for you to bed yourself into this event because you'll have a real understanding of how it operates. And tomorrow when you jump on the air, you'll be right into it. But look, you know, I think the unique thing about this regatta is that regattas all over the world happen, in mainland destinations. So, in Brisbane, it might happen at the Royal Cruising Yacht Club or at Southport Yacht Club, where people at the end of the day's sailing, they dissipate. They go off into go home or they go somewhere else. The great thing about this event is that the sailors, the men and the women, they race all day and then they get together at night time here at Hamilton. And that's why this will be the perfect destination for the Olympic Sailing Regatta of 2032.
1: Yeah, perfect. I actually saw most of them at the bottle shop next to the IGA yesterday after they were sailing. I've got to be honest. I went into, this will surprise you, I went into IGA to buy some fruit.
8: Oh, did you really?
1: Yes, I did.
8: Isn't it a well-stocked IGA? I reckon it's the best IGA in the country.
1: Yes, it's brilliant, but everyone was in the bottle shop, so I thought...
8: Well, it supports a lot of workers on this island, a lot of infrastructure, brilliant. And of course this great event, and welcome, mate. It's great to have you here.
1: All right, mate. We'll catch up 8:45 every day. How's that sound,
8: Fantastic.
1: Dino?
8: Fantastic. Look forward to it.
1: Hopefully I do a good job today out on this boat. 133-882 is our open line. We won't have you say on anything this morning for Watch Smoke Alarms. It is 8 to 9, 4BC Breakfast.
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0: There's a crash on the Gateway Bridge southbound. The right lane is blocked just at the top of the bridge and delays are heavy back to Eagle Farm and the right lane is currently blocked. Delays for the M1 northbound from Logan Home to Slacks Creek. It's slow for the Pacific Motorway inbound around Tarragindi. Delays on the Centenary Highway inbound from Sumner to Jindalee and the Western Freeway outbound Indooroopilly to Fig Tree Pocket. Heavy as well for the Inner City Bypass inbound from Bowen Hills. With traffic every 10 minutes, it's Olympia on 4BC.
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1: Yeah, welcome back to the program. 4 to 9, 18 degrees in Holland Park on our way to 22 today. Partly cloudy, medium chance of showers with some light winds. Marilyn on the Texas. Hi, Jason. Just heard the lovely reference to Carl by Robert Irwin. It was an amazing joke, Ree's interview with the UK Sleep. This was as Robert Irwin as the host of the Logies last night, one that Sam Pang would deliver. Enjoy your segment in Hamilton Island this week. Great issues you tackle. Thanks, Marilyn. Yeah. So you're a fan of what Robert did last night. A lot of you are torn on this, a little bit each way. 133-882 if you want to sneak in a quick thought. Thanks to Watch Smoke Alarms, 3 to 9.
17: The big truckload of sand is being moved into the 4BC breakfast studio right now. We want to have an empathy moment with you, Jason. Sounding good?
1: Gary, look, it is I am so privileged to be in this position this week up here on Hammo. I am, though, however, Gary, I'm at the Yacht Club and I'm looking at Dent Island, and I am triggered and traumatised by that because I was in a position where I played golf there last year. I lost 32 golf balls in a round.
17: It just what, one hole?
1: No, it was a bit like that, Gary, to be honest.
17: Well, that's good,
1: I don't
17: mate.
1: Know how many snakes I saw as well. But yeah, no, it's a beautiful part of the world, and it's not lost on me that it's a great privilege to be here. How are you, mate?
17: Mate, I'm fine. Look, actually, could you imagine Andrew Denton on Dent? Denton on Dent? Dent? Oh. I was just going around in circles.
1: Oh, my God. Hey, what a great. I mean, remember that show? I think that was the last time I watched the ABC, was Andrew Denton's talk show. That was amazing. Remember when television was that great?
17: Yeah, I can't recall anything on the ABC other than, of course, Bluey, and that should have probably been owned by the ABC by now. But, mate, look, either way, television used to have people you looked up to. Now, I don't even know, didn't even know the Logies were on. And, mate, I was on shows. I think I shared half a dozen Logies with good colleagues at Channel 7 years ago. Between Wombat and State Affair, there were half a dozen Logies there. So I don't have them at home. No doorstops in my joint. But, mate, today we'll talk about the superannuation stoush. I heard that frightening story earlier today about the One Nation supporter. Pauline Hanson said it's your money in their accounts. And that's always been my argument, that industry super funds, they're controlling your money. They're buying all these virtue signalling investments, mainly overseas. And she says, why don't we spend it here? We'll talk about that. Measles. Can you believe measles are still back on the agenda? And, of course, tomorrow, Vietnam Veterans Day. We'll talk to the Vice President of the RSL about why we should stop and remember those who served in our nation's name in Vietnam tomorrow.
1: All right, Gary, go well after 9 o'clock this morning. Mornings with Gary Hargrave. 133-882 is the open line to keep the conversation going with Gary this morning from 9. 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Got to go. We'll be back tomorrow morning from 5:30. 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
19: BC News.
0: It's 9 o'clock. Good morning. I'm Chloe Affleck. Ferries on the Brisbane River will ground to a halt this hour as workers commence another round of industrial action. Georgia Kondek has the details.
20: Two separate stoppages will take place today, with the first now underway until 11 o'clock this morning. The second will be between 4 and 6 this afternoon. Services are expected to halt at their closest terminal just before the action begins, and commuters are being told to prepare for heavy overcrowding. The Maritime Union of Australia say they're yet to reach a fair deal with operator River City Ferries. Meanwhile, Queensland Rail maintains it is continuing to negotiate a fair deal for employees. It is the third round of strikes in as many weeks, following shutdowns on July 31 and August 7. Georgia Kondek, Brisbane.
0: A man will front court accused of falsely claiming to be a returned Australian soldier from the Vietnam War. The 79-year-old allegedly made the claims at a Veterans Day event in Bundaberg in 2024 and was allegedly wearing service medals that did not belong to him. A
19: A teenager has been charged following an investigation into a crash in Brisbane's northwest. Police received reports of a car crashing into a fence in Fernie Grove around 9:30 last night. An 18-year-old was arrested nearby, with officers allegedly seizing a knife, a gun, cannabis and cash. He's been refused bail. The Albanese government claims the next federal election will decide the fate of compulsory superannuation. One Nation and the Coalition are pushing for current rules to be relaxed. The opposition believes workers should be able to access their superannuation savings to help fund a first home purchase. But Treasurer Jim Chalmers argues super is meant to help people in retirement.
21: Labor built Australia's superannuation system, and we will defend it forever from the Liberals, Nationals and One Nation who want to destroy it. If they win the next election, it will be the end of compulsory super as we know it, and Australian workers will be worse off as a consequence.
19: Online content creators promoting the sale of unregulated performance and appearance-enhancing peptides are being put on notice. The drugs regulator and police say they've seized $120,000 worth of illegal products linked to an unnamed influencer. And Sam Pang has been crowned the Gold Logie winner at television's Night of Nights. Magda Zubanski made her first public appearance since her cancer battle, presenting the coveted gong in character as Sharon. Pang has told Today, it made a remarkable moment even more incredible.
22: It was special, yeah, to get to be there sharing the stage with Australian comedy royalty. So, it was special.
19: To finance, one Australian dollar is buying 70.8 US cents.
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19: Australian Test captain Pat Cummins has no regrets about electing to bat first during their 9-wicket loss to Bangladesh in Darwin. The Aussies were bowled out for 198 on green top pitch on the opening day, with Bangladesh's captain admitting he was delighted with Cummins' decision. Cummins says if they had batted longer, they would have reaped the benefits.
24: You'd hope you earn the right to then be bowling on a late day four, fifth day wicket where it's starting to spin and come to you.
19: And round 24 of the NRL has wrapped up, with the Dragons defeating the Tigers 24-22. The Knights beat the Titans 36-26. Meantime, Reece Walsh could be out of World Cup contention after suffering a severe ankle injury in the Broncos' loss to the Warriors. It's 9:04.
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0: The crash has cleared from the Gateway Bridge southbound at the top of the bridge, but delays are still heavy back to Eagle Farm. Delays on the M1 northbound in Slacks Creek and Pacific Motorway inbound around Upper Mount Gravatt, also through Tarragindi. It's slow on the Western Freeway outbound in Fig Tree Pocket. Moggle Road, slow inbound in Kenmore. And delays on the Bruce Highway southbound from North Lakes to Mango Hill and Gympie Road southbound in Chermside. With traffic every 10 minutes, it's Olympia on 4BC.
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19: A few showers around Brisbane today, reaching a top of 22 degrees in the city, 23 in Ipswich and 21 on the Bayside.

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1: Happy Monday to you. 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Ecker is over. The 150th show completed. That is it. It's done. It's dusted. 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
1: Well, coming up today, lots of things on the program. So much to talk about. I think the anger is getting really, really thick on the ground about where the country's at economically. And over the course of this week, there's a lot of things I've got to raise. Got to raise. Because it's sitting there. But can you believe that a staggering 1.7 million Australians are completely unprotected against measles? And we'll find out if you're sitting in that sort of generational blind spot and what you need to do before your next overseas trip. Infectious diseases expert Paul Griffin will join me after 9:30. I want to step through this deliberately and slowly because I get it. The whole sort of no jab, no job thing of the COVID era has discredited a lot of these messages. But measles is very, very different. Paul Griffin will go into why. Pauline Hanson's put a controversial plan. That's how the media is talking about. Oh, it's controversial. Says that you should be able to raid your super for mortgage relief. I mean, Paul Keating just the other week was suggesting government raid the whole superannuation sector for their failure to run the economy properly. That's what Paul Keating was saying a couple of weeks ago. The Treasurer, Jim Chalmers, he says, oh, if you did that, that'll be the end of super as we know it. And you know what? I think a lot of people would be quite happy to be able to take that 11, 12% of wages foregone. Your boss is paying 12%. Into your superannuation fund, it could be in your pocket right now. Maybe people might be happy to see the end of super as we know it. I was always told that when you're within about 10 years of your retirement, that was when you started to pile away money into superannuation because it was more in touch with the value of the money at the time. But if you're 18 and you're losing 12% of your wage into a superannuation fund, you can't collect till, well, currently 67, the chances are that the money you're losing today will be worth nothing, nothing in the scheme of things by the time you're, what, 40, 45 years older. So there's quite a debate there. We'll have a chat to Olivia Moranga, friend of the program, co-founder of Aspire Retire, to try and get some answers and get her take on all of that. And, of course, tomorrow, a very, very special day. I think a very solemn day. What did little Patty say to us last week? It's right up there with Anzac Day, right up there with Remembrance Day, the 11th of the 11th. And of course, we're talking about Vietnam Veterans Day. We used to call it Long Tan Day. Tomorrow marks the 60th anniversary of that bloody battle in a rubber plantation. Killed so many Australians, but in a lot of ways redefined yet again the sense of service Australian servicemen brought to, and it was mainly blokes, brought to the task of representing our country overseas. So we'll talk to the State Vice President of the RSL a bit later on. And you might be able to, you know, find ways to express yourself about how to honour our Vietnam veterans for tomorrow, 133-882, thanks to Watch Smoke Alarms. You could also get on that standby list for a chance to win 4 tickets to the National Rugby League Grand Final. Now, over the last week, we've been playing the highlights of the great Broncos wins in grand finals. Have we run out? Have we really? Is that it? We should be replaying them again. But anyway, the NRL grand final giveaway we have. Return flights, 2 nights accommodation, $1,000 spending money for 4 people. 4 tickets to the grand final. Keep listening for this, for your chance to be there.
2: The first grand final golden point. Thurston to choose from with Coote. He hits it. He's got it. He's got the field goal. He's got the premiership. He has gone from a captain to a legend and probably rugby league immortality.
1: That's JT taking the sword straight to the solar plexus of the Broncos. That's only, what, 10 years ago? 2015.

0: I remember watching that match. I was on Norfolk Island as the administrator, and I was in Government House, and I had both a Cowboys and a Broncos jersey in front of the television as I was watching it, saying, one of these two are going to win. I thought the Bronx were going to win that. But anyway, it's nice to see that. So we've run out of Broncos highlights. Oh, I'm sorry. Shouldn't laugh. Fins are up. We're also going to give you a chance to win a double in-season pass to see the Dog Stars. Are these Laundie Bulldogs? Is that what we're talking about here? No. Oh, it's a riveting epic thriller from the legendary director Ridley Scott. And, of course, Jacob Elordi, Brisbane's own, he's in that. Chloe will have the news. And Olympia's got the traffic. It's our email. It's mornings@4bc.com.au. We're on your Twitter, Face, TikTok, Facebook, Instagram, X, and you can also subscribe to our YouTube channel.
1: Bringing you the stories that matter to Brisbane, this is 4BC Mornings. And now, Gary Hargrave comments.
0: You can't ignore it. It's still there in the room. The Prime Minister's melon drama. But the support that he received from his colleagues, particularly his women colleagues, in the cabinet, who would normally be very vocal, vociferous, if it had been somebody, one of their political opponents. I mean, all of this whole scheme of things has been reprehensible, embarrassing. I just think leaders should model the standards of respect and behaviour that we demand in the workplace. I couldn't get away with what he said on that podcast. I couldn't get away with it in this workplace, and I wouldn't even go down that path, because in workplaces, bullying and ridicule, personal humiliation, completely unacceptable. Leadership and respect shouldn't be selective. And then you look at domestic and family violence, violence in the streets, the demeaning of women. All of these things remain some of the most pervasive violations of our time. And dealing with children, exactly the same thing. It all leaves deep physical, emotional, and psychological scars across multiple generations. It's that serious. Now, when it comes to domestic and family violence, it's often hidden behind closed doors, but it undermines the safety, dignity, and fundamental autonomy of individuals, predominantly women. I know blokes can be victims as well, but eradicating this crisis is going to require a twofold approach. We firstly need to reshape our society's expectations so that blokes, men and boys, act as allies, protectors, respectful partners, and equip women with the knowledge to recognise subtle, insidious patterns of control, like coercive abuse. Because for generations, harmful cultural stereotypes have probably conflated masculinity with sort of dominance, control and aggression. Now, this so-called toxic masculinity is a bit of an over-the-top statement, but I do get it. Some blokes think that's it. They've got to be toxic. No. To break the silence of violence, men and boys have got to actively reject those sorts of ideals and embrace a standard grounded in empathy, accountability, and respect. Respect is not merely the absence of physical aggression. Respect is active. It's continuous. It means valuing a partner's autonomy, honouring her boundaries, listening to her voice, recognising her as an equal in all aspects of a relationship. Now, we blokes often fail on this, but we should treat our partners as we want to be treated ourselves, the golden rule. Most of us have good intentions. We often fall short of our own expectations. And as Jason Matthews always says, blokes must be better. Couples are two people, and therefore sometimes one zigs or the other one wants to zag. And when this happens, respect means finding in favour of the other person. We blokes don't have to always be right. It's not about paternalistic control or treating women as fragile. Instead, I think we blokes, this is our job. We should create a safe environment where women, all women, women and girls in our lives should live free from fear. And I think it requires us to challenge toxic behaviours frankly, even amongst our mates, calling out sexist comments, refusing to tolerate violence or degradation in any form. Are you listening, Prime Minister? Because our boys, they learn by our example. Fathers, mentors, educators, male leaders. All of us must demonstrate how to handle conflict constructively, express emotions openly without resorting to anger, and practice shared decision making. I think when young boys see respect practiced daily, it sets a standard for their own future relationships. And it's not just physical violence. This is coercive control. It starts as subtle, non-physical behaviours, a design to strip another of their independence. It often begins under the guise of deep affection, protectiveness, making it difficult to spot early on. But these abusive coercion dynamics, they escalate slowly, you know, cutting off contact with friends, family, colleagues under the pretext of spending quality time together, regulating access to money, monitoring spending, restricting career choices, withholding financial information. Some blokes even dictate daily chores and say, oh, you can't wear that. Where to go? What to eat? They track movements via software, GPS. And, of course, then they deny the events occurred. They blame the victim for the partner's abusive behaviour. They undermine her trust in her own memory. So using these covert threats to maintain compliance, such as harming pets, taking away children or self-harm, these things happen. It is stomach-churning. But understanding these warning signs enables women, support networks, communities to intervene early, providing support to networks, of course, and I guess communities can intervene early, providing resources, exit strategies before isolation becomes absolute. And this is the role we've all got to play. Ending domestic violence is a collective responsibility for all of us. It requires institutional, educational, interpersonal change, incorporating healthy relationship education into school curricula. I think we'll teach young people about consent, boundary setting, emotional regulation early in life. It is a role for us parents to pass on to our children. Friends, family members, workplaces must be trained to recognise signs of domestic abuse, offer trauma-informed support without judgment or victim blaming. And I guess in so many ways, governments, civil organisations must ensure protection orders are enforced, shelters are adequately funded, legal frameworks recognise coercive control as a serious criminal offence. Overcoming domestic violence demands sustained effort on so many fronts. That's why we raise it. It's important. When men and boys commit to cultivating empathy, standing against aggression, and when communities are vigilant in identifying hidden forms of control, maybe we'll move closer to a future where every home is a place of safety, a place of mutual respect, and Australia will be stronger for it. This is why I'm annoyed with the Prime Minister. He failed to set an example for young blokes. He really did. But all of us blokes should. Heavy topic to start the week, but one we should not walk away from. 133-882. Thanks to Watch Smoke Alarms here at 4BC in Brisbane, 4RO in Rockhampton and Central Queensland, around Queensland on the Resonate Network. You're welcome. It's 21 past nine.
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2: There's a breakdown on Main Street northbound. The left lane is blocked before River Terrace in Kangaroo Point, causing some delays on the approach. Also a breakdown for the Pacific Motorway outbound, left shoulder at the McGregor Street overpass in McGregor. Still seeing some delays for the M1 northbound around Slacks Creek and the Logan Motorway westbound in Drewvale, also in Ellen Grove. Heavy still for the Western Freeway outbound from Indooroopilly to Fig Tree Pocket. It's Olympia on Brisbane's traffic leader, 882 4BC.
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0: At 25 past 9 and 133-882 is the 4BC open line, thanks to Watch Smoke Alarms. The whole superannuation thing, we'll get into it a lot more a bit later on this morning, but it is fair to say that when you've got Paul Keating saying, why don't we fold all of the super into Centrelink and the government will dole out how much money you get back, that's what he said a few weeks ago, then you know that the government is coveting our superannuation. They want what you've accumulated. And so Pauline Hanson says, well, maybe you should be able to access that money now to help you get that home. Because the greatest thing that most anybody will ever have in the course of their life is the home they live in. Not everyone gets that, and half the country is renting, and there's nothing wrong with that. I understand those circumstances as well, but it is a reasonable debate that we should continue to have. Why would we trust giving 12% of our wage each week to somebody who's doing something that's running opposite to what we need as a country? The banks are bad enough. The super funds are even worse. They invest in all these green schemes because it's sugar hit money that returns on investment. They won't invest in anything to do with coal. They won't invest in anything to do with oil. Won't invest in anything to do with nuclear. It's purely virtue signaling with your money. So Pauline Hanson, I think, has tapped a vein there. I'm not endorsing it, but it is a reasonable point that she at least is now promoting a debate. And Jim Chalmers' response, oh, that's the end of super as we know it. Well, of course, half of his former colleagues are all sitting on industry super fund boards. The bloke he was mentored by, Wayne Swan, runs one. It's the greatest rort on earth. Well, one of the greatest rorts on earth. The Labor Party people appointing Labor Party people to manage your money. That's been the real gift of compulsory super. There's plenty of people to say, oh, the some can't save up money, so therefore this is good. We're forcing everybody to save money. I don't know. There's a variety of views, and we'll get into those this morning. Tony says, I believe the Prime Minister be neither a leader or a role model of this nation. His disrespect for the Japanese Prime Minister and Kylie are, in my opinion, a window into what he's really like as a person. You see, you just can't have this issue go away. You can't have this issue go away, and nor should we let it go away. It's just the Prime Minister makes a joke about melons in regards to the physiology of the Japanese Prime Minister. It's offensive to Japan on multiple fronts. Japan's got us completely over the barrel on this. We've embarrassed ourselves. And at the same time, we've got four women in 45 days being killed in domestic violence situations. And the two are actually connected. It's this constant disrespecting of women that are interpreted by some who do things like bash up a little old lady wearing an orange shirt at the Ecker last week. There is something fundamentally adrift in this country today that we have to repair. Joy says, I can't see how governments or anyone can stop domestic violence. I mean, who knows when somebody's going to snap like they do. I think the one thing I tell my girls, this is what Joy says, is to listen to mum and dad. When we see something bad and tell you not to marry them, then don't. If you can get away when you see a red flag anywhere near them. Yeah, well, there's something in there. There's something in that too. Red flags. Experience does count. 133-882, thanks to Watch Smoke Alarms. Patrick's at Woody Point. Patrick, you're not happy?
8: No, I'm not happy with this Labor government. Gary, just like they've got a new campaign. They've gone from the Medicare, now they're going to go to the Superscare campaign to frighten people, and that's what they do, propaganda. It's just a propaganda government. That's what they do, to try and win votes and confuse people, I think.
0: I mean, the thing I can't get out of my head, and I've got to have a bit more to say about it during the course this week, is Paul Keating just the other week said, I think we should combine private superannuation into Centrelink. That'll pay down government debt and let government let you know how much money you can have. So your super accounts could be seized by government. It's happened in other places, mate.
8: Yeah, well, who got us in the debt in the first place?
0: Well, I think both sides did. There was an excellent article by the former assistant Treasury Secretary, David Pearl, over the weekend, and made the point there were five big missteps, and a couple of them were bipartisan. And there's something in that, mate. Governments got us into this mess. I think it's probably fair to say. Forget Liberal or Labor, governments, Patrick.
8: That's right. 100%, Gary, government.
0: Yeah.
8: They've got us in this mess.
0: They did indeed. Yeah. And reasons, the only way we can get out of it is save our families one at a time. I think that's how we can save Australia. Good on you, Patrick. Thanks for being part of the program. That's Patrick at Woody Point, 133-882. Yeah, save Australia one family at a time. You start with yours. That's what I say. What about this story? The CFMEU inquiry, it is extraordinary stuff. An insurance broker has paid $2.7 million to the CFMEU and handed back thousands of documents over to a Queensland inquiry. Really? Investigators and forensic accountants have targeted Windsor Management Insurance Brokers offices in Brisbane and Melbourne. 10 investigators spent up to 12 hours a day downloading terabytes. That's a lot. Terabytes of data. And the investigation targets a decades-long financial relationship between the union and the broker. And the case raises questions about whether Windsor's actions could be included in the proposed Victorian Royal Commission into the CFMEU. The one happening in Queensland is getting some real traction nationally. Remember after that horror at Bondi just before Christmas last year? What was that, the 14th of December? The Prime Minister made some big noise, as he seems to want to do, about things, virtue signalling, about launching a national gun buyback scheme. Nothing's happened. The federal government hopes other states would join in with New South Wales, because New South Wales has said, if nobody else will do it, we'll do it. Now, I'm not a gun owner, don't intend to own a gun, but everybody I know who does own a gun is responsible, law-abiding. And if you outlaw guns, only the outlaws will have it. But the Australian government, the Albanese government, wants the states to join in. But several have refused to sign up and called the compensation scheme for guns handed in too low. Queensland Minister Tim Nicholls criticised the plan, arguing it punishes law-abiding gun owners instead of tackling terrorism. because it was an easy thing for the Prime Minister to say, I'll hand your guns back in. It is the type of people having the guns that are the problem. Outlaw guns, only the outlaws will have it. But apparently starting on the 2nd of November, the federal and New South Wales government will split costs 50-50 to buy back weapons over a new four-gun limit. And affected licence holders will receive up to $1,000 per surrendered weapon. I have no idea if that is financially reasonable or otherwise. But you know that it is about targeting the law-abiding, not about the people who break the law. That's the problem. Always picking on those who comply with the law instead of picking on those who break the law. There's something fundamentally wrong about that. Coming up in a moment, let's talk about measles. I can't believe we still have to deal with measles as an issue in this country. We'll tell you why in a moment. 133-882. Thanks to Watch Smoke Alarms, 27 to 10.
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0: At 23 to 10 with Gary Hargrave, and you're very welcome to call us 133-882. I can't get over the amount of money that is floating out of your pocket through government hands. They then have to pay wages, high value wages, by the way, to senior public servants. Look at the Ministry of Climate Change. and energy, environment, water. They're paying the head honcho of that department $1 million a year. $1 million a year. And, of course, several head honcho deputies under that, the best part of $1 million a year. Then they're spending money on trip clubs to go off to Fiji to hire rooms for an event that didn't happen. And then, of course, they're spending tens of millions of dollars to head off to Turkey to hold hands to contact the living. And, of course, they're just shilling out a whole lot of money, to the well-placed who are in this renewable energy sector. Renewable energy companies have been promised $40 billion. That's what they've promised. They've promised $40 billion in community benefits to win local approval for their projects. Hang on, that's not a charity. That's a taxpayer subsidy that's working through their books. The companies have, of course, received taxpayer-backed revenue guarantees under the federal government's capacity investment schemes. One of these many schemes to cover the fact that there's a carbon tax on your life and my life. There just is. We're paying additional layers of tax to pay for money that goes into the hands of renewable energy companies. And they all seem to drive flash cars, probably electric, of course. And they all seem to have highly paid people within their organisations. Why wouldn't they? They've got taxpayer-backed revenue guarantees. It's a sort of licence to shill. The initiative is facing significant setbacks with nearly 10% of the planned energy projects already dropping out. In other words, they don't stack up. But that doesn't stop the money flowing in to test the waters. And, of course, progress moving very slowly. This four-year-old scheme, this capacity investment scheme, this is one of Chris Bowen's brainwaves. This four-year-old scheme has only brought on one single project online. And the government's also failed to advance half of its officially announced projects into actual signed documents. So they can make the big promises. Trust me, I'm going to get money from the government. I'll give some back to your community. $40 billion worth of promises. And if you want to find out how it's paid for, just look at your next electricity bill. I cannot believe we're even talking about this morning. It's the most infectious disease known to science. And yet now we're looking at that a warning exists. Australia is wide open to an outbreak of measles. A welfare study has revealed a staggering 1.7 million Australians have zero protection against measles. We've had this herd immunity. Enough people have it and developed some form of immunity, I guess, but the vaccination against it, I thought it was just standard operating procedure for children. But apparently our herd immunity is now hovering right on the edge at 93%. Childhood vaccination rates are dropping for a fifth straight year. Experts are saying they're worried. It's the worst. They're fearing the worst. So if you're born between the late 70s and the year 2000, you could be sitting in this kind of generational blind spot, because there were some historic gaps in our immunisation program. So what does this mean for you, your family? Associate Professor Paul Griffin, Director of Infectious Diseases at Mater Health, joins us. Paul Griffin, always good to talk to you. I thought this was no longer an issue. I thought we'd officially eliminated measles back a few years ago. How do we get to the point we're at now?
1: Well, that's a great question. We did successfully eliminate measles in 2014, but what that means is that we have no ongoing local transmission. Unfortunately, the world has changed very much since then. We've seen our vaccination rates decline here, as you mentioned, and we've seen cases skyrocket in some countries, over 2,500 cases so far this year in the US. Countries like Bangladesh have had over 40,000 cases so far this year. There was rising cases elsewhere, people travelling a lot, and our immunity declining. It certainly is a really precarious situation we find ourselves in here in Australia right now, and we are very vulnerable, and you know, we will start to see local transmission here increase if this trend continues.
0: Well, I hope it doesn't, but this whole idea that there's this generational gap, people born between 1977 and 2000, highly vulnerable. I mean, how did that specific generation slip through the cracks?
1: Yeah, we've done a fantastic job with measles to eliminate it like that and have such a successful rollout of this vaccine, which provides almost lifelong protection from such a terrible and highly infectious disease, was a great achievement. But, you know, we introduced that vaccine in the late 60s, added it to the schedule in the mid-70s. Then there's a gap until the second dose was introduced. So those people born from the mid-70s to the late 90s may well have only had one dose, which is still better than nothing, but just not quite enough. So that's why that group is one that we're certainly trying to make aware that if you're not certain you've had two doses, and particularly if you're travelling to a high-risk location, just go and have a chat to your GP or vaccine provider. And if you're not sure, just get an additional dose, because it doesn't matter if you have extra, but certainly if you're under-vaccinated and exposed, it can be a real risk.
0: But Paul Griffin, we eliminated this, in theory, 2014. We've had changes in our migration program, increases in our migration program. I'll get on to COVID in a moment. But is it possible that people are coming to this country without having the kind of vaxes that we would say are bog standard here in Australia?
1: Potentially that's possible. We actually do a really good job of looking after, particularly our refugees. And so, you know, I think that's probably not the focus. I mean, we have pockets of the communities here in southeast Queensland, in Noosa and the Gold Coast hinterland, where, you know, vaccinations being up to date sits at around 75%. So, you know, terrible figures in some of those pockets in and around Queensland. So, you know, we need to make sure that we do better. If we're concerned there are certain parts of our population that are missing out, make sure we invest in understanding and fixing some of those problems so that we can get that overall rate up and reduce our vulnerability of, you know, more transmission of measles from cases that are brought in.
0: Well, let's face it, nobody migrates to Australia unless they pass the character, security and health checks. And you're right, I think our migrants would be subjected to that. But you mention places that we holiday, booking a trip to places, say, in Southern Asia, for instance. Measles is spread, frankly, by respiratory matters, even though everyone thinks a skin rash. And you're the doctor, and I'll let you explain that in a moment. But it is actually the fact that we're flying to places that have this more common than we have here.
1: Yeah, absolutely. There's a lot of very popular destinations. Bali's one, a lot of other countries in Southeast Asia where there's just lots of transmission. So if you're not immune or even partly immune, you travel to those places, you can pick up measles and then bring it back. And the trouble is it is just so infectious. It's so hard to contain. That's why you'll hear all those messages about locations that those positive cases might have visited. You don't need to have close contact with a case to get infected. You can be in the same location even up to hours after a person with measles was there, or just somewhere where the air conditioning is shared and still contract this infection. It's that infectious. So, you know, that's why we want to make sure, particularly travellers to those high-risk locations and the demographic we're seeing, bring the majority of those cases back are people in their sort of 20s to 40s that travel to those locations. Once again, if you're not certain you've had two doses, always wise to get travel advice before you travel and potentially consider getting an MMR booster as part of that.
0: So Adrian Easterman, a professor, he said, one infected person in a room will rapidly infect 12 to 15 unprotected people. It is really, a sneeze could do it. Is that how it spreads?
1: Yeah, that's right, but it doesn't even have to be a sneeze. It's something that is just so infectious that even what's expelled in respiratory droplets when someone's breathing is enough to transmit. And, you know, while we sometimes quote 12 to 15, some would quote 15 to 18 people. So, you know, that's that R-naught figure that we know we heard about during COVID. You know, this is literally the most infectious thing we see. It's so easily transmissible. And the other thing that a lot of people fail to understand or forget, because we have controlled it so well, is it's not a trivial rate. Like some people would say, 1 in 10 to 1 in 5 people with measles end up in hospital, and 1 in 1,000 have severe complications like encephalitis or brain infection or death. So this is a real issue, and when the numbers start to climb like they have in the US, you start to see deaths once again from something that's completely vaccine preventable.
0: Yeah, one would have thought so. So tell me, the whole sort of no jab, no jobs era, you're obviously part of that, the COVID stuff. Do you think there's a problem, though, with respect of getting across messages about the importance of talking to your GP, the importance of keeping your vaccines up to date? There'd have to be a residual group of people saying, I'm not getting anything. They've got to be really very, very stupid. But I just wonder what your take on the credibility aspect of telling people to get vaccinations is now.
1: Look, it's a more challenging landscape than ever. That's very clear. I mean, our vaccination rate for MMR and other childhood vaccines has declined steadily since 2000. So, you know, I don't think we can solely blame COVID. But I think, you know, personally, the misinformation that's shared on social media and through AI platforms has a lot to answer for. And, you know, unfortunately, if you're just trying to find out some information, you happen to click on some misinformation, the algorithms will point you towards more and more misinformation. And, you know, we're lucky in Australia, we've got great healthcare systems. We've got excellent pharmacists, GPs, people on the front line who can give you credible information about these sort of vaccines. We're still seeing problems with the MMR from studies from a long time ago linking it to autism that have been retracted, firmly refuted, extensively studied, and it's proven not to be the case that there's any association with MMR and autism. But it's a piece of misinformation that's very hard to get rid of, and you know, something I think we need to actively oppose so people can be well informed.
0: Yeah, thank you for answering that. I mean, let's face it, get a vaccination check with your GP. Make sure you're up to date, particularly if you're travelling. Thailand, Vietnam, very popular places for people to go to. There are countries where measles seem to be a bit more prevalent than here, but we're fast becoming a country where measles are just far too prevalent. Paul Griffin, always good to talk to you, sir. Thank you for your time. Associate Professor Paul Griffin, look, I am not going to tell you what to do when it comes to these things, but I think you should seek advice from your GP. And if you don't trust your GP, well, find a GP you trust, I guess. 133-882, advice of a general nature. It's 11 to 10.
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2: In D'Aguila, there's a crash on the D'Aguila Highway at Mount Mee Road, causing some minor delays. A breakdown for the Bruce Highway southbound just before the Plantation Road overpass in North Lakes, not causing any delays. And a breakdown in McGregor for the Pacific Motorway southbound. It's in the left shoulder at the McGregor Street overpass. And a breakdown as well in Murarrie for the Gateway Motorway northbound. It's just before the Port of Brisbane motorway off-ramp. It's Olympia on Brisbane's traffic leader, 882 4BC.
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1: Let's dance, let's call 133-882. Thanks to Watch Smoke Alarms at 8 to 10. 4BC here in Brisbane and South East Queensland, 4RO, of course, in Rockhampton and Central Queensland, on the Resonate Network around the rest of Queensland. Anthony says, look, I'm so sorry, Dr. Paul Griffin. COVID overreach across all institutions, including health, cruel future messaging. And Anthony, I accept that there is a view out there, but I asked Paul Griffin that question deliberately, that it's not so much about his credibility or anybody else's credibility. He did, however, point that there's a lot of misleading information out there. But, mate, all I'll say, Anthony, is that the COVID overreach across institutions, I think, is a given. And I think a lot of us feel betrayed. But for heaven's sakes, measles has been an established thing that we kind of dealt with, and there was a lot more research into, and a vaccine was developed over time, wasn't developed overnight as it was in the COVID space. And I only had two jabs. I had my AstraZeneca because I was an old so-and-so, and they said, you can have that. I didn't go down the other pathway. Others did. But I think measles, completely different story. I think we got rid of measles by 2014 because we'd been so good at vaccinating our children. But there was this age group between 1977 and 2000, people who may or may not have, for whatever reason, because of various forms of information out there, had not vaccinated against measles. Two jabs, apparently. And they're the group that are probably doing the travel into places like Bali, Thailand, Vietnam. They've all been issued. They're great places to visit. I've not been to Thailand other than at Bangkok Airport in transit a couple of times. In fact, on one occasion, there was a coup taking place, so I couldn't even get off the plane. But that's a digression. But Vietnam, fantastic place to visit. Lots of people go there. There's direct flights all the time. But you wouldn't want to go there without having your full armory of vaccinations. And it could well be that somebody had been in the room 5 hours earlier, might have entered the air conditioning unit. You don't know. Do you really want to risk that? I took malaria tabs when I went to Iraq in 2007, not because I was going to get malaria, but the sort of marsh, the swamp Arabs around the Tigris-Euphrates mouth. Lots of mozzies there, lots of things. So you want to be able to know that you, in fact, are as bulletproof as you humanly can when you travel to these places. So I don't think there's anything wrong with being prepared. I think it's pretty simple. The next hour, we're going to talk a little bit about superannuation. Pauline Hanson's kind of lit the fuse on this. It's a debate that's been around for a while. Accessing your super, you've got money sitting there in the hands of mainly former trade union officials in the industry super funds, deciding where they think they can virtue signal with your money. But what about the house you want to buy, the bills you want to pay, the circumstances you might have accessing that money? Pauline Hanson says it's your money, not theirs. Jim Chalmers says, if you do that, it's the end of super as we know it. Alan says, you can't believe anything Jim Chalmers says. He's the greatest liar in the government. And that's really saying something. Well, we'll talk about that in some detail. Get some of the technical aspects of saving for your retirement, but also spending for your today. 12% of what your boss pays out to hire you is going into the hands of the union-based super funds. Is that right or fair? 133-882. Thanks to Watch Smoke Alarms. It's 4 to 10.
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0: Big man, there's still plenty of winter left. Good thing the Lowe's huge winter sale is still on. 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
1: 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That's better than half price.
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8: Opportunities to go on the wait list to go along to the NRL Grand Final coming up a bit later on this morning. Plus, we will also spend some time reminding you about Vietnam Veterans Day, which is tomorrow. There's a whole lot more coming. 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
9: Sanford, Sandgate, Shaler Park, Stratty. 4BC is Brisbane. 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
10: It's 10 o'clock. Good morning. I'm Chloe Affleck. A man has been charged with a string of historical sexual assault offences on Brisbane's north side. The now 67-year-old is accused of sexually assaulting five young girls between the early 1970s to late 80s, with several of the offences allegedly occurring at a bakery in North Brisbane where he was employed. He's due in court later this month. The first of a two-part ferry strike on Brisbane's river is currently underway as workers call for better pay and conditions. The first stoppage is due to run until 11 this morning, with the second stoppage occurring between 4 and 6 this evening. The state government is further cementing their nation-leading breach bail go to jail legislation. Consultations are now underway for the government to grasp what Queenslanders want under the reforms. Premier David Crisafulli says there are now two main focuses for this law.
11: Who should the breaching of bail conditions apply to? And for how long should those minimum mandatory sentences apply? And we're doing everything we can to make sure that Queenslanders have a say on that.
10: Australia's herd immunity is lowing towards measles, with experts sounding the alarm. 1.7 million Australians are completely unprotected against the disease, with cases now skyrocketing overseas. Infectious diseases expert Dr. Paul Griffin has told Gary Hardgrave the country is very vulnerable right now.
12: You don't need to have close contact with a case to get infected. You can be in the same location even up to hours after a person with measles was there, or just somewhere where the air conditioning is shared, and still contract this infection. It's that infectious.
10: The opposition is denying accusations. It intends to decimate compulsory superannuation. One Nation is calling for cash-strapped Australians to be allowed early access to their super. The federal government claims if either the minor party or the coalition wins office, they'll scrap compulsory super. But Deputy Liberal Leader Jane Hume says there would be no change.
13: I think the Treasurer has taken a leaf out of the Mad Men Don Draper book. If they